0: The administration saying that'll largely kick in next year, though for some people, the increase could start hitting on December 31st. Six Flags Over Georgia set to reopen on Friday, days after a man fell to his death from the Goliath roller coaster. That ride remaining closed as investigators examine what happened. What's believed to be the world's oldest shipwreck found off the coast of Turkey. The ship is thought to have been a trade vessel from the Bronze Age 4,700 years ago. This is ABC News.
1: Here's your Storm Team 20 forecast. Slight chance for storms tonight. Otherwise, cloudy skies expected. Lows dip down to about 62. Winds out of the northeast, 5 to 10 miles per hour. Cloudy skies expected again tomorrow. Thunderstorms likely. Daytime highs approaching 76. Cloudy skies tomorrow night. Chance of thunderstorms 48. I'm meteorologist Laura Lockwood on Sports Radio 92.3 FM and 1450 AM. Currently, it's 74 degrees.
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0: Hello and welcome in. It's Always College Football. I'm your host, Greg McElroy. So happy to have you here with us. It is our 10 takeaways show. Welcome in. It's Sunday afternoon. Had a chance to watch all the tape, all the clips. Some games I really enjoyed watching back. Others made my eyes just want to shut. One in particular in which it was like a walking turnover fest in the first half. It was like, goodness gracious alive, can we please hold on to the football? It was tough. You'll probably know which one I'm talking about. It was an entertaining day of college football. I mean, you have number one that loses, number six loses, number 10 loses in overtime, number 13 turns the ball over seven times and loses, number 16 loses at home by nearly 20 points. And for the third time in the AP poll era, three top 10 SEC teams lost in the same regular season week. That's five of the top 16 that all suffered a defeat on one Saturday, and each one of them lost for a very specific reason. You can watch it. You can point to it. I went back and watched all the games, and it was pretty clear. As you guys know how Sunday works for us, we've already done our recaps. That was our morning show. Now we're going to do the reasons. Here's why these things happen. Here's what they mean going forward. We do 10 of them every single week. It's one of our favorite shows, and we're glad that you're here with us today. Go ahead and subscribe to the podcast wherever you get the podcast, doesn't matter where. You can also go and check us out on the ESPN College Football YouTube page. All right, let's buckle up and dive in with takeaway number one. Oklahoma just delivered the ultimate team win. 27-24 over their arch rivals, the number one ranked Texas Longhorns. Tate Sandell from 47 yards, clock down to zero, right through the middle. The first time Oklahoma has ever beaten a number one ranked Texas team, and it's Oklahoma's eighth win over an AP number one. That's the fourth most of any program. And the amazing thing is that the Sooners did it with just 238 yards of total offense against a Texas team that put up 382. I mean, for a team to win the yardage battle by 144 yards and to lose the game kind of tells you exactly which game Oklahoma came to Dallas to play. So let's start with the problem with Oklahoma. Everyone's been talking about the offense, right? And Ben Arbuckle and the challenges that they've had putting forth a competitive group. And honestly, in this game in particular, especially early on, the problem was Colin Simmons for Texas. I mean, third play of the game, he goes right around, strip sacks John Mateer. Oklahoma recovers the ball, but it was pretty clear. All right, this is going to be a problem for the offensive line, right? It was going to be an issue. And from that point forward, you saw a lot of quick game. You saw some throws at or behind the line of scrimmage, trying to get the ball out before Simmons could really get home and take over the game. So that was an offense that was built to avoid the big mistake. It was an offense that was built the way that you need to kind of stay out of the way. And it didn't help them a ton, right? They went three and out on their first five possessions. They gained 15 yards on five of those drives. They had one rushing yard at halftime. Their 69 first half yards, the fewest in any half in head coach Brent Venables' 5 years. But it worked anyways. Here's why. Because Mateer and the Oklahoma offense, they never gave Texas the football. They never gave them the short field. Zero picks, zero lost fumbles from a quarterback that had turned it over six times in the previous three games. And I think Venable summed it up beautifully by saying, hey, it was complimentary football, not trying to go out and do too much in the first quarter. And complimentary means, hey, we got to have all three phases. It's all hands on deck to try to knock off the Horns. So it was the special teams that got things started. Overloaded the right side of Texas's punt protection. Danny Okoye takes advantage of a really bad shield. Came free. He blocks it. Dakota Fields falls on it in the end zone. And then Peyton Bowen, he also picked off Arch Manning, takes it 42 yards the other way. So you get a touchdown on offense, a touchdown on defense, and a touchdown on special teams. Oklahoma had not done all three in the same game since they played against Kansas back in 2016. And everybody had to contribute here. Everybody needed to step up when a play was there to be made. And if you look at Texas, their first five drives of the second half, they had 15 plays for 40 yards, four punts, and a pick six. And if you look at kind of the numbers and really the Texas mistakes, you had a block punt. That's now twice in the last two games where Texas's punt unit has surrendered a touchdown. It was a return against Tennessee, and then it was a punt block in this game against Oklahoma. They also had two interceptions and a pair of drive-extending penalties. Those mistakes accounted for 24 of Oklahoma's 27 points. That was the big key. So it looked like Texas, even in spite of all the mistakes, they're going to be in a pretty good spot, right? They're going to be in a spot where they might be able to go and steal it because the game's tied at 24. Texas has 4th and 2 at the Oklahoma 35, about 1:55 left in the game. Head coach Steve Sarkisian decides to go out and kick it because they had had a couple 3rd and shorts earlier in the game. They didn't convert. So they had enough confidence. I think it was the right call to send the kicker out. People have kind of looked back and said, well, it doesn't work. That wasn't right. Well, yeah, hindsight's 20/20. But given the fact that the offense has already come up empty on a couple of 3rd and shorts, I think it makes sense to try to hit that 53-yarder. And by the way, your kicker's been really good this season. However, it's a little wide right. That was the first miss of the season after 8-for-8 start. Oklahoma then goes 3 and out. They give it right back. And then Corton Guillory, one snap after he'd been flagged for pass interference, jumps the curl route that Arch Manning was trying to throw with 19 seconds left. So the offense that spent the whole night kind of hiding in the shadows, just, hey, don't try to do too much. Don't make a big mistake. And then Mateer delivers probably his two best throws of the day. You got 3rd and 13, left sideline to Isaiah Satania. And then boom, back shoulder throw down the right sideline to Satania for 20 more. Two toe taps, two replay reviews, two catches that stood. And then Mateer kneels it down, left center of the field. And Sandell, who had missed from 53 in the first half, buries the 47-yarder. So what does it mean for Oklahoma? This was enormous. It was a season-saving victory. They're now 3-2, still on thin ice, still a lot to clean up. Still a lot of room to grow, but it was amazing the difference between the first half and second half with their offense's performance, particularly running the football. Now, they're alive. Nothing's fixed just yet. They still only had 238 yards of offense. They still went just 2 of 13 on third down. They had 7 3-and-outs. So this is a formula that you're going to need the other team to make some mistakes. And look, Saturday night, Norman, Kentucky comes to town. They just played an entire overtime game against LSU with 0 turnovers and 2 penalties. So if Oklahoma plays the same game against Kentucky, it's probably not going to be enough. You got to have the offense show up for a little more than just 19 seconds in a got to have it situation. But hey, great win, all hands on deck win, season saving win to at least keep them afloat. On the other side for Texas, what does it mean? I think they can probably look in the mirror and say, hey, we beat ourselves. I mean, that I think is probably the, if I were a Texas Longhorn, that's how I feel. Because they're sitting there, they're up 17-7 at halftime, they're up 17-10 going into the fourth quarter. They had won 38 straight games when entering the fourth quarter with the lead. That was the second longest active streak in the FBS. And Arch Manning, he threw two very costly fourth quarter interceptions. The first was the first pick six of his career. He's the only SEC quarterback with two different games of two fourth quarter interceptions at the start of last season. The last one was against Florida in last year's loss. He's only had one loss since that loss. So it's been a bit. So, and it wasn't only on the quarterback. They didn't, I think, give the ball enough to Hollywood Smothers. He had just 6 carries for 41 yards in the first half. And then in the second half, he gets 2. No Texas back got more than 12 carries all night. So they got to do better collectively. And here's probably what makes it very maddening about the whole situation is that every single number says that Oklahoma's offense is in tough shape. But if you look at Texas's defense, I mean, they allowed 13 points. The offense and the special teams, they're the ones that allowed the other 14. So I think when you look at everything with coordinators, I still think Sarkisian calls a great game. Yes, the special teams needs to be cleaned up for sure. But at the end of the day, Texas is still a playoff team in all the national projections. And I think even though it could end up with a couple more losses down the road, they're in a pretty good spot. And you look at the next 5 opponents, you got Florida, Ole Miss, Mississippi State, Mizzou, and LSU. All came into the weekend ranked. So this is a stretch right now where they have to absolutely do everything in their control not to beat themselves because they have a great playoff caliber, championship caliber defense. They have a playoff roster, but they got to get things fixed. And to do so against five ranked teams will be incredibly difficult.
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0: Let's go to takeaway number two. Georgia just showed y'all what a number one team's depth chart looks like. They win the game 20-17 in Tuscaloosa over the Alabama Crimson Tide. It's Georgia's first win at Bryant Denny since 2007. And that was Kirby Smart's first regular season win over Alabama. Now, Kirby Smart is now 3-7 against the Tide. And before Saturday, both those wins came with the trophy on the line, right? It came in the SEC championship last year and the national championship a few years back. But here's what the depth chart looks like. And Georgia has prided themselves. Maybe they don't have the star power they once had, but guess what they do have? Outrageous depth. They played this game without their top two running backs. And Nate Frazier was out with a rib injury. Chauncey Bowen's out with a lower leg injury. And Smart didn't even know if Frazier could go until shortly before kickoff. So they decided to hand the football to Dwight Phillips, whose career high coming into the night was 8 carries. He got 17. He goes for 120. Bo Walker added 69 on 10 more yards. So Georgia goes for 206 against an Alabama defense that had come in as one of the top teams in the country against the run. Most teams, you lose your top two running backs, that completely changes the game plan. Well, Georgia loses their top two, didn't affect their rushing production whatsoever. And Dwight Phillips was terrific. I mean, he was terrific in the game. But he was overshadowed by the performance of Gunnar Stockton, who was 18 of 22, 249. On third down in particular, he was outrageous. 9 of 10 for 104 on third down. 9 of 10 in Bryant Denny. And if you look at the windows he was having to throw it into, guys, it was well defended most of the time. I mean, he was throwing it in places where only his receiver could catch the ball. And the Alabama defenders, I don't even know what you do. You kind of just shrug and tip your cap because of just how good some of those throws were. And you look at it too. I mean, if you're looking at field position and things like that, I mean, Alabama played the game they wanted to play. I mean, Alabama's punter, Alex Asperuha, he punted 5 of his punts inside the 20. And Georgia's go-ahead drive, it started at its own 11 after a muffed punt that Georgia nearly coughed up. And then, boom, it was Phillips for 9. Boom, it was Phillips for 22. Boom, it was Walker for 37. 10 plays, 84 yards, capped off by Peyton Woodring's 23-yard field goal with 5 minutes and 25 seconds left. Now, that was the drive that ended the game. It started on Georgia's own 7-yard line. And on 3rd and 7 from the 10, offense coordinator Mike Bobo, he calls a pass, gets aggressive, finds Elias Williams, and Stockton hits him for 17 yards. I mean, that call on 3rd down backed up. I mean, that won the game. And that was an incredibly impressive throw, incredibly impressive execution. You also look at Georgia's defense. They held Alabama just 3 points after half. Their 17 points were their fewest in a home game since 2011. Now, here's what everyone's arguing about right now. With 3 minutes and 28 seconds left, Alabama had 2nd and 10 at the Georgia 34, down 3. And Georgia's defensive back, K.J. Bolden, he goes and hits Rico Scott in the end zone before the ball did. No flag came. To be honest with you, it was pass interference. It was. The rules analyst, Matt Austin, agreed with that. I think it was pass interference. But if you look at what Georgia did in the game, and look, everybody has an opinion on penalties, what should have been called, what shouldn't have been called, what was called in the past, what wasn't called in the past. Guys, it never comes down to one singular play. It doesn't. Because Georgia, they made the plays. They made the plays to win the game. And if you look at kind of how things went, there were a couple big plays wiped out by Georgia with holding penalties. And so the flags didn't necessarily go just in one direction. It's just the one at the worst possible moment happened to go against the Crimson Tide. On the next snap, after the no-call PI, Glenn Schumann sends a blitz, Bolden gets home, and Keelan Russell all of a sudden takes a 9-yard loss. Now you're out of field goal range. Alabama has to punt, and Dijon Lee, he has a personal foul after the whistle on 2nd and 3. That hands Georgia the first down. That allows Stockton to kneel it out. And I look, Kalen DeBoer, I think, has handled this really well. He said, quote unquote, we cannot put this game in that situation where the officials come into play. He also referenced Lee's performance in the game, referencing emotional maturity. And he showed a lot of fire. And I think Alabama fans have responded very positively to that because Lee had a tough day. He also had a big pass interference on the third and long that gave Georgia a fresh set of downs as well. So all things considered, Georgia made the plays they needed to make. There were a couple bounces that went their way, but when you're a great team, you capitalize on those bounces. Georgia did that. They're now 6-0, 4-0 in the SEC, the projected number one across all national projections. I think they are the best team in the country, not just because it wasn't the prettiest win in Tuscaloosa, because it won in Tuscaloosa without being at 100%. So very, very impressive performance from Georgia. Moving over to the other side for Alabama. Let's start with what they did right. I mean, they were down 10-0 there in the second quarter. They found a way to lead the game at halftime 14-10. And the second touchdown, a two-minute drive by Russell. He also had a three-play, 83-yard drive earlier. But the two-minute drive, 12 plays, 80 yards, started his own 20 with a minute 32 left. That drive got to the one with 6 seconds left. And I loved that Kalen DeBoer decided to pass on the tying field goal a couple times before Alabama decides to hand it off. I mean, as a head coach who came into the game trying to win, and you got to take advantage of those situations. And the offense, they made it happen. You look at where things are in kind of the fringe area and kind of how they handled stuff. There were some moments where Alabama showed some youth. There were some moments where Alabama showed some mistakes. And there were some times where Bama just flat out got a little unlucky. Sometimes you don't get the breaks in the game. And there were four Georgia fumbles that were recovered by Georgia players. And when the ball's on the ground a couple times, I mean, you got to go and take advantage of those plays. You give Georgia credit for taking advantage. You got to acknowledge that Alabama didn't take advantage of those situations. When you look at Keelan Russell, I think he grew in this game a lot. He learned a lot in this game. It was moving really fast early. He settled in. Then it was moving really fast late. But when you look at things, look, I also appreciated very much his approach. He didn't talk about the penalties. He didn't talk about what was missed. He took ownership, said, we got to be better. I love that. That is the right mindset for Alabama long term. You never leave it up to the official. If you do, you run the risk of being on the wrong side. Winners take ownership. And I think that's a really important thing for Alabama moving forward. Now, there are a couple things to monitor for the Tide, too. You have a center that got injured, Ryan Coleman-Williams, a little bit banged up as well. But they lose by 3 at home to arguably the best team in the country on possibly a pass interference call that never came. They're still going to be very much in the mix for the college football playoff. Now, they go to Tennessee next week. This is a really massive rivalry and a really massive game. So it'll be important for Alabama not to sulk or be disappointed with the performance last week. You got to flip the script. You can't look in the rearview mirror. You got to move forward, and you got to bring your A game next week to what will be one of the most hostile environments in the country. Takeaway number three, Kentucky won the same game twice. That is not luck. Kentucky 35, LSU 34 in overtime. 1 week after Kentucky beat South Carolina, 35-34 in overtime on a walk-off two-point conversion both times. Kentucky's the first team in FBS history to win back-to-back games by 1 point in overtime. You look at the box score, you would have sworn that LSU won the game. LSU outgained Kentucky 410-401. They won first downs 26-19. They converted 7-13 on third down to Kentucky's 5-14, and they held time of possession. But when you look at the columns that actually determine the result in a one-point game, turnovers. LSU had two. Penalties. Kentucky had 2 for 20. LSU had 7 for 50. So yeah, well, LSU might have won a couple areas of the stat sheet. Kentucky won the parts of the game that really made a significant impact. And if you look at it, man, they beat you by making sure you make the mistakes, they're sound, and they execute. And on the first snap, they showed some explosiveness with CJ Baxter, 77 yards right up the middle, touchdown on the very next play, very simple duo scheme. And they were able to move what was at the time one of the best defenses in the country off the spot. In the second quarter, you return a punt to the house by Brock Kaufman. Then defensive coordinator Jay Bateman's group, playing a little bit short on all three levels, they held LSU to 94 yards rushing at 2.5 a carry. So they were down some linebackers and they were down a couple defensive linemen. They lost a couple secondary guys, and they really battled on defense. Now, to be fair to LSU, Kentucky kind of spent the fourth quarter trying to hand it back because they had five red zone trips after halftime that produced a combined 6 points. Adam Zuagi, he missed from 42 with 4:57 left. Then, right after Jamarian Harkless strip-sacked Sam Levitt and Kentucky recovered at the LSU 13, they missed from 26. Then head coach Lane Kiffin, in a decision that has been heavily scrutinized, on fourth and one from his own 43, up three with a minute 46 left, he decided to punt it away. I think he thought about going for it on fourth and one, and to be honest with you, I would have gone for it. I would have gone for it. Hindsight's 20/20. There were some great plays made by Kentucky in the two-minute drive. I would have gone for it, though, try to win it with my own offense as opposed to putting my defense back out there that had had some challenges throughout the game.
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18: I'm Ed Mangan. We start with Game 3 of the National League Championship Series underway on ESPN Radio in L.A. They're in the top of the second inning. The Brewers have taken a 1-0 lead over the Dodgers, and Milwaukee is threatening here in the top of the second. They have runners at first and second with one out against Blake Snell, who gave up a leadoff home run to Jackson Churio to account for Milwaukee's only run. Brewers trying to go up 3-0. They have a 1-0 lead with two on and one out in the top of the seventh. The American League Championship Series will continue tomorrow afternoon in Cleveland. Game 3 with the Rays and Guardians was originally scheduled for 6 Eastern. It has been pushed up to 1 Eastern because of the weather forecast in Cleveland. The Phillies are bringing back Don Mattingly as their manager. He gets a 2-year extension. However, Astros manager Joe Espada will not be returning. The team has announced they will not renew his contract. Football news, the Seahawks have ruled out linebacker Drake Thomas, running back Zach Charbonnet for the game tomorrow night against the Broncos. Ravens quarterback Lamar Jackson did not practice today, but sources have told ESPN's Adam Schefter he has a realistic chance to play Sunday in Cleveland. Marvin Harrison Jr. will play in London on Sunday. The Texans say he'll play against the Jaguars. Meanwhile, the Chiefs are ready to return for their bye week, something Patrick Mahomes was happy to have.
19: I mean, he gives my knee an extra week just to rest and stuff like that. I mean, obviously, I felt great this season. And being able to rehab and do stuff like that, but it kind of gives me another week where I can kind of, all right, I got through that first few games, kind of reset, reevaluate where I'm at, and then kind of move forward going ahead. And so, obviously, winning there helps out a ton.
18: The Chiefs host the winless Chargers this Sunday in Kansas City.
0: Hey,
20: it's Evan Cohen. Coming up Thursday, we'll react to Game 3 of the National League Championship Series. 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
23: You went all in on this, Michael Douglas, because there's a lot of your personal life in this.
24: I did. And then I started thinking, well, look, what about my films? I'm kind of got this image of sort of that gray area. You know, a lot of my movies always are struggling with the moral dilemmas of doing the right thing, but there's always that bad side of us, and will the guy make the right decision and all of that. And so I decided I got to go all in. If I'm going to write a biography and my life, yes, your work is your sort of major, but you have to also deal with the pain and the good side, the bad side. And so I started about 18 months ago and working hard with Shane. Mostly I was living in Spain, and time change, we do 2-3 hours a day back and forth. And then I got really scared, because as opposed to a movie where you're playing a character, an actor, you know, your book, you're just laying out your whole story in your life. And so I'm just been shocked and surprised, and here we are. I'm going number one with a lot of bad stories, and
23: let's call them interesting.
24: All right.
23: And so it started 18 months ago. So it's not true that you said, I'm not writing a book until the Knicks win a championship again.
24: The Knicks win was my motivation to finish, you know.
23: That's how great was that?
24: I was just old fashioned, brought me back to Earl of Pearl Monroe and the Knicks the old days. Walter Frazier, just total guts.
23: Yeah. And the fact that Walt Frazier was at some of these games too, right? And Brunson's doing this stuff for Ewing in a way, and for, you know, Frazier. Why I get goosebumps.
24: It's completed the generation and pulled it together.
23: Yeah.
24: Why can't the Jets do that? I mean,
23: well, we're out of time. We don't have enough time to get into that. But yeah, I know, because you're a Jet fan from the Namath days or something?
24: No, I was a Giants fan. I was Y.A. Tittle, Frank Gifford and everything. And then Broadway Joe came on, you know, and that fur coat and that announcement on Super Bowl III, we're going to win.
23: Yeah.
24: And they did it. And I love these guys. They were fantastic.
23: Right.
24: And that was it.
23: to the current day.
24: Yeah.
23: I'm with you. All right. So your book, again, one hell of a ride, where all books are acquired right now. The number one nonfiction selling book on planet Earth. We have a game called, there it is up on the screen right there. One hell of a ride. So we play a game called Celebrity True or False.
24: Okay.
23: Where, you know, we're wondering what's true and what's not about what's been written about your work, but you've written about your work. So instead of playing Celebrity True or False, we're going to play, is this really true?
24: Okay.
23: Okay. And then that it's a little high register. Where we're like, I gotta believe it. But still, we still have the production value, which we appreciate you as a producer, an Academy Award winning producer. Here we go. Celebrity True or False with Michael Douglas. Please hit it.
25: Celebrity True or False.
26: You can't handle the truth.
23: Sure you recognize that voice? Yes. You recognize that voice of Jack Nicholson?
24: Jack Nicholson, sure.
23: And that's the way we start here. Is it true, really true, that you attempted to convince Deborah Winger to take on the role of Joan Wilder in Romancing the Stone over dinner with Danny DeVito, Jack Nicholson, and the director, Robert Zemeckis? That happened.
24: No, but okay. there's you with an explanation.
23: Please,
24: for it?
23: Yes.
24: Okay.
23: Yeah.
24: So the studio wanted Deborah Winger for the role.
23: Okay.
24: And I had an initial lunch. It started as a lunch with her at the Lucy's Al Adobe down here in Los Angeles. Yes. And all I can tell you is lunch ended at about 6 o'clock at night, and I don't know how many margaritas later, and I was staggering out of there, and I didn't have a yes answer from her yet. Wasn't sure. Then Bob Zemeckis and I went down to Mexico to scout, to do the scouting for the movie.
23: For the movie, yeah.
24: For Romancing the Stone.
23: Yes.
24: And it's sort of like that movie that you read in the script, you know, Rome Burns, mm-hmm. two words which could mean 2 months. And Romancing the Stone, which we loved the script, but then when we got into the realities of mudslides, and this is before Green, we saw it was going to be a really, really tough picture.
23: Mm-hmm.
24: And very hard. And for Joan Wilder, the character. So she was making terms of endearment. In Texas,
23: mm-hmm.
24: so Bob Zemeckis and I come up to Texas to meet with Deborah, and you know we're kind of scared because we've just been seen, and we have starting another one of those dinners,
23: mm-hmm.
24: and but she's not making a decision, and we're walking home after dinner, we're all walking home and feeling good, and you know how somebody go, oh you, and hits you in the arm.
23: Mm-hmm.
24: Well, Deborah goes, oh, you, and she leans over and bites me in the arm. Oh, bites me in the arm. We laugh about it. I go back to the hotel room. I got, jeez, it's bleeding. And so I'm going, I don't know, man. I said, I don't know about the jungle, you know. And so I go back to the studio, and they want to get the update on how our location sound go and everything. And Deborah Winger, and I said, well, how is it? And I found it. I actually think I started crying. I said, I can't do it. I can't go to the desert with Deborah. You know,
23: she bit you in the arm just walking the streets of Texas?
24: Yeah. Well, I mean, it was, she did it in a fun way.
23: Okay.
24: You know, I mean, it was nothing bad about it.
23: Mm-hmm.
24: But we realized, so the studio executive, had a neighbor next door. He said, well, this actress came over for get a sugar the other day. Her name was Kathleen Turner. She just did a movie called Body Heat.
23: Oh, yes.
24: And she might be really, really, really good. And so that was how Deborah could not make a decision or she wanted to. And so Kathleen said yes, and that's how that came about. But no Danny, no Jack Nicholson, just...
23: No Jack, huh?
24: No Jack.
23: Okay. So were you obviously knew Jack from Cuckoo's Nest, right?
24: Right.
23: Is that where you first met Jack Nicholson?
24: Yeah.
23: When he was on the set of...
24: Well, before that, but yeah, that was when we first met him.
23: Good Jack story. I know it's open-ended. What's a good Jack Nicholson story that you have, Michael Douglas?
24: A good Jack Nicholson story? Where do we start? Well, I guess the first really one we got was that he was late for rehearsal. We had 2 weeks of rehearsal up at the Oregon State Mental Hospital where we were shooting. And our cast, which was a mix of New York and L.A. actors,
23: yes.
24: were really into it. We had all the cooperation of the mental hospital from Dr. Brooks, who played the actual doctor in the movie, and he had arranged for actors to be in group therapy sessions mm-hmm. with characters that would match what their disease might be.
23: Mm-hmm.
24: We had actors sleeping the nights in their beds at the hospital. And I just remember, and Jack arrived the second week for the rehearsal,
23: mm-hmm.
24: didn't recognize any of these guys. And I'm watching him the first morning, and he's, you know, then we break for lunch, and he's looking all around. And finally, he throws his tray and he walks outside. And I'm worried, oh my God, what's happening?
23: Yeah.
24: And I go outside, it's Jack, you all right? And, who are these guys? Who are these people? He was sure they all were nuts. You know, they don't even break character at lunch. Nothing, they ever break. But he's just Jack's magic is that he is more open
23: mm-hmm.
24: in front of a camera than he is outside in real life.
23: No kidding.
24: He uses the camera as an excuse to be totally vulnerable. I think that's why he's such a wonderful actor.
23: Celebrity True or False here with Michael Douglas. True or False, the ending of Fatal Attraction was rewritten twice during the course of the movie being greenlit and made.
24: False.
23: Okay.
24: It was the end of the movie was changed once.
23: Once.
24: And that was when we saw the cut. The final cut, the picture worked like gangbusters.
23: Mm-hmm.
24: And without, hopefully people, without telling them the whole plot. Remember this movie and everything else about this woman taking over. But in the movie, there was a fight that I have with Glenn Close with a knife. And she comes at me with a knife in the picture, and I grab the knife and I'm going to take it. And then the end of the picture was her, Madame Butterfly, was playing the opera, and the camera moved in, and she was ordered in a lotus position, and she took the knife, and she slit her throat and killed herself, but you knew that my fingerprints were on the knife. And so she won. She set me up. So the audience, what had happened was, she had done such a brilliant performance and it was so strong. The audience went, no, you got to kill her. Somebody got to kill her. You can't let her get away with this.
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Now, Kurt Cignetti, they kind of played the first half to kind of survive it. They weren't really getting anything done. The clock was running down. So just survive it, stop the bleeding and punt. And it worked because Nebraska's 16 play drive at the end of half ended in a missed 40 yard field goal. And Indiana went to the locker room down just 10-3, even though it felt like a bigger margin than that. It felt like an insurmountable lead given the way Nebraska played in the start. Now, Anthony Calandria, he ran 39 yards for a touchdown, made it 17-6 with 12:01 to go. 10 seconds of game clock later, it was 17-13. First snap after the kickoff, you get an RPO. Nebraska's free safety stepped up on the run fake. Marsh catches it near the sticks, sheds two tacklers, and boom, he was gone. So think about what that safety did in trying to come up and stop the RPO. Indiana had just 12 rushing yards in the first half. So is it a run fake? I don't know. Then the game winner on 4th-and-1, that was at the Nebraska 44, Indiana subbed in Jumbo. I mean, they were big. Extra offensive linemen lined up tight. And Nebraska answered with their own goal line personnel. Marsh and Becker then both slipped out uncovered. Hoover hits Marsh for the 44-yard touchdown. And I think if Matt Rhule could have it back, probably should have called timeout when they had goal line personnel on the field. Defense coordinator Bryant Haynes for Indiana, he did the rest. Sent some extra rushers after halftime, too. Indiana finishes with 5 sacks. 4 of those came in the second half. Nebraska's last 4 possessions produced 0 points. And Marsh, what an arrival he had. 6 catches, 187, and 2 touchdowns. Indiana is now 7-0 in one-score games under Kurt Cignetti. That's the most wins without a loss by any FBS coach since 2024. So what does it mean for them? Ohio State comes to Bloomington Saturday with a rematch of last year's Big Ten title game. We know Indiana won that game 13-10. But they're going to need to play much better. They do. Because the biggest play in Lincoln worked because a safety made a bad decision in RPO. And they got a really favorable substitution from Nebraska. Against Ohio State, you're going to have to be more balanced. You're going to have to find something to run game. Now, on the other side for Nebraska, gut-wrenching. That's now 31 straight losses against ranked teams. And in this one, Nebraska played well enough to win for 3 quarters. 3 quarters and change. So there's not this massive talent gap anymore. I mean, Rhule kind of named it himself. They didn't capitalize enough. They allowed Indiana to hang around, whether it was missing the field goal or not finishing in the red zone. They obviously gave up some explosive plays. But they got to be able to be better in the red zone. That's enormous. And then there's a couple things that they might like to have back. I mean, they're down 20-17 with about 4 minutes and 40 seconds left. Nebraska decides to go for it on 4th-and-9 from its own 44. They ended up throwing it incomplete. Now, at that point, they had 2 timeouts. A punter was averaging 57 yards a kick, and a defense had held the defending national champs to just 1 of 10 on 3rd down. So in that scenario, yeah, hindsight 2020, punt that thing away. And then let your defense go. I mean, the defense forced a 3-and-out anyways. So look, Rhule to his credit, he didn't hide from it. He said he's angry, he's upset, and he wants to make it very clear that he's not embarrassed by the guys. He shouldn't be embarrassed. Those guys played hard. They just got to learn how to finish now. They got to learn how to make the pivotal plays in the fourth quarter when these games are decided. Because 31 straight doesn't end by being the better team for 3-plus quarters. It ends by being the better team for the last 5 minutes. Now, they can get it all back. They go to Oregon on Saturday. Ohio State and Iowa are still on the schedule to close out the regular season. So for Nebraska, the next chance to make it comes in Eugene against a desperate Oregon team that is needing to kind of find themselves as well. Takeaway number 6. Look, Saturday, that was for the blowouts, right? Next Saturday, that's for the bracket. All right, we will start in South Bend, Indiana, where the third-ranked Notre Dame Fighting Irish, 58, Stanford 7. On Stanford's first snap, Boubacar Traore comes off the edge unblocked, takes the ball right out of Davis Warren's hands. 4 plays later, it was 7-0. That was it. This game lasted 15 seconds, it felt like. And you look at it, look, Traore added an interception in the second quarter, and Notre Dame, they say he's the first Irish player since at least 1998 with a strip sack and an interception in the same game. At halftime, it was 37-0.
The final yardage mark was nearly 3-1 at 598 to 202. Now, here's why the margin keeps getting bigger after the game is decided, because Notre Dame, they ran for 361 yards. And the back who did it is a true freshman. And we've been talking about Jonas Walton for a bit. Ran 13 times, 181. That's the most ever by our Notre Dame true freshman. 97-yarder on the first play of the second quarter. That was his first career touchdown. It was the third longest play in Notre Dame history. So, Notre Dame stadium history, that is. And that's a long history, by the way. And I think you look at this, 6 different Notre Dame players scored touchdowns. 3 of them had never scored a touchdown in college. 5 of the touchdowns went for 30 yards or more. So that's kind of the engine, right? But the defense, they end the game early and then hand it to the young guys and allow them to continue to play at a really high level. That's 16 straight wins. Every single one of those wins by the Irish dating back to September 20th of last year has come by double digits. In the AP poll era, only Army with 21 straight wins by double digits in the 1940s and Miami with 17 straight wins from 2000 to 2001 have strung together a longer streak than that. One more ties Miami. And Ohio State and Ole Miss, they ran their own versions of it as well. Ohio State beats Maryland 45-16, held Maryland to 146 yards. Julian Sand threw 4 touchdown passes. 2 went to Jeremiah Smith. That's 3 straight games with multiple touchdowns for Smith. That's 38 for his career. Michigan's Braylon Edwards, he holds the Big Ten record with 39 career touchdowns. So the next one Smith scores, he'll tie it. DraftKings had him at minus 220 to win the Heisman on Saturday night. That's the shortest odds after week 6 since Lamar Jackson in 2016. Now, here's the catch. Of the last 14 Heisman favorites after week 6, only one won the award. Kind of crazy, right? So minus 220 in October isn't necessarily a coronation. It's certainly a nomination, that's for sure. Moving on to Nashville in the rain, you had number 9 Ole Miss, who felt like we hadn't seen them play football in a year. They win 52-17. They're up 42-3 at half. 43 seconds left in the half. Ole Miss had led 28-3. Vanderbilt had the ball. Well, Blake Purchase sacks Jared Curtis, knocks it loose. Santarin Perkins scoops it up. He scores. Then on the kickoff, Mark Trigg forces a fumble. Israel Solomon recovers. 13 seconds later, Trinidad Chambliss hits Michael Smith from 4 yards out. That's 14 points in 20 seconds of game clock. And the Ole Miss offense was on the field for just 13 of those 20 seconds. Ole Miss scored 24 points off 4 Vanderbilt turnovers and ended Vanderbilt's 10-game home winning streak. Chambliss missed his first 2 throws, completed his next 11, and accounted for 4 touchdowns, including a 2-yard pass to defensive tackle Jamarius Brown. So add it all up. You got Notre Dame, Ohio State, Ole Miss. They won by a combined 115 points. But next week, they all step up in class. Ohio State goes to Bloomington. Ole Miss gets Missouri. And Notre Dame heads to Provo to take on an undefeated BYU team. So what does it mean for Notre Dame? Look, BYU beat Iowa State 24-10 on Friday night to get to 5-0. They're doing so right now without their star running back, L.J. Martin. And Barrett Bachmeier just threw for 329, added 109 on the ground himself. BYU's defense held Iowa State to 200 yards. That's the fewest that they've had in a game since 2018. And they had just 6 offensive yards in the second quarter. Now, College Game Day will go to Provo for the first time since 2009, and Notre Dame will be the highest-ranked team to visit since USC went to Provo back in 2004. That USC team was number 1. The early line has Notre Dame by exactly 10. So that's not necessarily a point spread, right? That's a referendum on the streak, potentially, right? Double-digit wins, 16 in a row. Here's the call. I do think BYU's defense is good enough to make sure that 37 zip at halftime is off the table. That's for sure. I think Barrett Bachmeier is good enough to potentially keep it inside of 10. So Notre Dame, I think they might handle business in Provo, but I don't know if that streak's going to continue. It'll be fascinating to watch, and we will preview it on Tuesday's show. Takeaway number 7, Missouri just wore down Texas A&M. It is built to wear down everybody, by the way.
27-6, Jamal Roberts, their running back, 34 carries, 222, a couple touchdowns, his second straight 200-yard game. Now, he is the third SEC running back with back-to-back

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1: ABC News, I'm Dave Packer. Ukraine says its U.S.-made Starlink terminals, built by Elon Musk's SpaceX, which helped control its defensive and offensive drones, were throttled back as Kyiv endured a second consecutive night of missile attacks.
2: There are growing concerns in Ukraine that the U.S. has now stopped sharing vital intelligence, the kind of intelligence that helps intercept Russian attacks, and that Elon Musk's Starlink satellite system is being restricted for Ukrainian forces.
1: ABC's Ian Pannell. The Justice Department sent letters today to state and local election officials in California threatening legal action over a list of alleged non-citizen voters that the Trump administration claims were sent mail-in ballots for the upcoming midterms. Media tracking firm Ad Impact says as of today, advertisers have spent $10 billion on campaign ads this election cycle, making this the most expensive political season since the 2018 midterms. And there's still 20 more days to go. This is ABC News.
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1: Here's your Storm Team 20 forecast. Slight chance for storms tonight. Otherwise, cloudy skies expected. Lows dip down to about 62. Winds out of the northeast, 5 to 10 miles per hour. Cloudy skies expected again tomorrow. Thunderstorms likely. Daytime highs approaching 76. Cloudy skies tomorrow night. Chance of thunderstorms 48. I'm meteorologist Laura Lockwood on Sports Radio 92.3 FM and 1450 AM. 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

0: welcome to the Hoop Collective podcast. We talk about the NBA, which today is the Pacific Division. Joining us from one of the hubs of the Pacific Division in Sacramento is Anthony Slater.
1: It's kind of a bleak time for California basketball. We're about to unveil that, but if you really think about it, I don't know a bleaker collective time for the four teams since I've been around them.
0: Along those lines, joining us from Dallas, Texas, Ben, actually, you're in Los Angeles right now.
2: I'm in another one of the hubs.
0: Yeah, that's right. We're all in the Pacific Division lay of the land right now. As I ask this to you, Ben McMahon, can you tell me who the current Pacific Division champion is?
2: Howdy, partners. You keep on trying to get me with this. I'm going to say it's the Los Angeles Lakers.
0: And you are correct.
1: Proud. Didn't they win like 52 games or something?
2: I think it was 53, sure was it not? Yeah.
0: Despite Luka's late injury, mid-season injury and then another late injury, they were able to overcome and claim the Pacific Division. 53 wins.
1: I believe I heard that was the most regular season wins for a Luka Doncic team ever, which is kind of crazy considering he's made the finals.
0: Great stat.
1: It's also, you know, I would say credit to JJ Redick. He has seemed to like squeeze out regular season wins.
2: I mean, well, he's got a playoff win without Luka in uniform, a playoff series win.
0: JJ's done well. I think JJ has acquitted himself very well. I think I'll say one thing, whether it's in Los Angeles, I think JJ Redick's going to coach in the league for a long time. A long time. If he wants to. Like, you know,
2: well, I was going to say, unless he just drives himself so crazy. This is, well, that broadcasting gig wasn't bad.
0: I know. Will the winner of this year's Pacific Division title win 53 games or, in fact, 50 games, Slater?
1: I would take the under 53. I would take the defending champion Lakers to probably be the champs again. But what's their, I mean, y'all probably done some Vegas over-unders at this point.
2: Their over-under was in the mid 40s.
0: Yeah. I'm just saying, like, there's, you know, you're not, you know, last year, all these Western teams got to, or at least most of them got to play Utah four times. You know, all those East teams that were tanking, like, you know.
2: Like Memphis was tanking hard. There were some, you know, they weren't alone.
0: Memphis was tanking so hard.
2: Yeah.
0: Well, I don't know if Memphis is going to win that many more games this year, but they're not going to be trying to lose.
2: Right.
0: Okay. So let's start with the Lakers, Slater. Very different roster. They won 53 games and turned over a big chunk of their roster. I have a basic question here. Walker Kessler, we know, fits with Luka. It was premium choice. Obviously, they paid a premium to get him two swaps, $130 million. They re-signed Austin Reeves. The other acquisitions that they made, Quentin Grimes, Colin Sexton, Mamusvili. Do those guys fit with Luka?
2: Oh, yes, you Slater.
0: Well, go ahead. You're the Luka expert.
1: You know, Mamu
0: I should have
1: can
0: asked
1: shoot.
0: You. I like, should have you asked know, you, McMahon. My bad.
1: Yeah, McMahon could maybe relate it to some of those Dallas teams that Luka kind of dragged their talent further than we would have predicted. I think in a vacuum, you could say each player has his own skill set that could help Luka, right? Mamu, cause, you know, he's a bigger player who could shoot it. That's helpful. Quentin Grimes, I think, is a nice little 3-and-D piece. I think he's going to be a little higher on their pecking order than he probably should be. Played with Luka, right? You know, so there's a little bit of history.
2: Very briefly, half a seat.
1: Yeah. Colin Sexton, you know, he's a fine little like bench scorer at his price tag, but at the same time, did this team need to use that price tag for another like go get it score when they have, you know, the team's built around Luka and Austin Reeves? So, the collective doesn't necessarily fit, even though I think almost every player you could make an argument, decent value contracts, I guess, ish.
2: You know, Quentin Grimes, is certainly a three. The D, he's got a reputation for being a good defender. The Dallas coaches did not share that opinion. Yeah, I'll just be real honest with you. They felt like he was pretty overrated defensively. He needs to prove that wrong in the Lakers, or with the Lakers. And the things you need to surround Luka with are another legitimate playmaker. Boom. They've got Austin Reeves. They've got great chemistry. Check.
0: Yeah, he was already there, just for the record.
2: Right. A rim protecting, rim running big man. That's why they went out and got Walker Kessler. I'll give that a check. I will also say Kessler needs to be a much better screener than he had been in Utah. Like, he needs to focus on that aspect of the job. That's going to be awfully important. And I still think he needs to improve defensively. He's a great shot blocker. Can you be a great defensive anchor? There's a difference. He needs to be a great defensive anchor. Length, athleticism, and shooting. You can argue they got the shooting part. This is not a team that has length and athleticism on the wings. And how they're going to get it at this point, I don't know. Who's their best on-ball defender?
1: I mean, Matisse Thybulle could, you know, theoretically.
2: You're right. They got but he's
1: Zaire Williams.
0: They're hoping for these minimum signings to help. How does hoping for minimum signings to help work? I mean, you know, it's sometimes.
2: I think that was a good swing for them because he is a really good defender. The problem is the problems that he solves on the defensive end is he creating more problems on the offensive end. Because let's be honest, you're playing 4-on-5 offensively and teams don't guard him.
1: Yeah, I mean, at the risk of triggering the Brian Windhorst, Jonathan Kuminga clock, I mean, they went after Kuminga hard this summer, which told you they know how, you know, thin they were at the power forward position, right? They made the same pitch that the Timberwolves did, like, come please be the starting power forward. So they're going to have to try to patch it without him with what I mentioned, Zaire Williams, Matisse Thybulle.
0: How did you feel about Kuminga's explanation for choosing Minnesota over the Lakers?
1: Jonathan Kuminga, I know him pretty well. Like, he's just like extremely diplomatic. I didn't take anything from his press conference with any like type of like real like substance to it. I know he said the winning culture thing, but that was just like the boilerplate like term that he got to the next question with, if I'm being honest.
0: I understand. Honestly, you know, he had talked to the Bulls. The Bulls didn't have the money to offer him. Didn't have the money to offer him the $6 million that he got in Minnesota. They would have had to pay him less, I'm pretty sure. People keep talking about the Lakers and Wolves, but from what I understand, the Bulls were right there. Like, he could have gone to the Bulls.
1: Portland came in late too.
0: Portland, that's right.
1: Yeah.
0: Yeah. Mm-hmm. Anyway,
1: but we can talk about him on another conversation.
2: More Kuminga content coming soon.
0: Subscribe.
1: You know who feels more on the clock than anybody in Lakerland right now, to me, is Pelinka. You know, obviously you have the ownership situation that continues to shift and evolve. So you just wonder, you know, who new ownership will want, long-term leading the team. But also he threw out a bunch of what you would seem like desperation type contracts this summer. I'm looking at him. Kessler Edwards, 4-129 player option. Mamusvili,
2: Kessler Edwards, Walker Kessler. Boy,
0: if
2: Walker
0: he had Kessler. Signed Kessler Edwards that contract, he would have been fired. No offense to Kessler Edwards. No offense.
1: Mamusvili, 452 player option, Quentin Grimes 460 player option, Sexton 219 player option, Reeves 4184 player option. That is just monstrous long-term money.
0: Maybe it's just because he's a former agent, but the player option, somebody's going to stop giving out player options. The team that stops handing out player options on every contract is going to benefit. Somebody at some point will remember that, but I'll move on.
2: And the role players getting 4-year deals is really interesting because that absolutely bucks the trend. Like, you're not seeing a lot of guys that are not star caliber players getting 4-year deals.
0: 4-year deals with player options.
2: Yeah. And again, the Sexton thing, I just didn't get that one, to be honest with you. And I see Sexton. I think there's teams where he would fit. The Lakers did need more, you know, creation.
0: All the role players on their whole roster, okay? If they all had 1 year less on their contracts, you would look at them completely differently. I know that's a big if, but like, if Jared Vanderbilt didn't have the player option and he was just an expiring $12 million contract, that's something you could do something with. If if Colin Sexton just had the 1 year, $9 million deal, he's hugely incentivized to play well this year. And Vanderbilt and Sexton together are $21 million. You know, if Grimes is on a 3 year deal instead of four, if Mamu's on a 3 year deal instead of, now look, they got to win, you know, they're in some cases negotiating against other teams that, you know, they got to try to win. But I'm just saying, like, it's like every guy on their contract, every guy that they signed this year, and Vanderbilt was signed a couple years ago, but still signed by Pelinka. Every contract is a year too long. The only guy whose contract I wish was a year longer is Lucas.
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0: And Luka is, you know, Luka's a fascinating case. He looks like he's in the best shape that he's been in since his rookie year. Like, he's as lean as he's been since he came in the league. I don't think there's any question that the guy is going to, like, I expect he'll defend his scoring title. I expect he's going to average something like 34-9-9, which is production that we've seen from him before. He is at the caliber of star and at the age now in his career where we'll turn 28 this year, where it's like a player who is that good, who is yet to win a championship. There starts to be a weight that comes along with that. And he's about at that point in his career.
1: Remind me, so one of the things that you have, as especially seeing Luka in this kind of shape, you're going to be watching is the Luka dunks. So just as a reminder, let's establish this right now. Last year, Luka had 4 dunks. The year before he had 0, the year before he had 1, the year before he had 1. Actually, I take that back.
2: He had 2 and 2 a couple years before that.
1: The 1 year he got traded. He has not had more than 4 dunks since 22-23, and his career high is 25 as a rookie. What are you seeing this Luka, looking at him? What do you are watching the dunks. What do you think?
0: We set an over-under on this, and I took the over at 7.5. Yes, we did.
1: Jackson,
0: I forgot which pot it was,
1: What did we do it? What was the number?
0: 7.5.
3: Yes, it was set at 7.5 on our August 28th episode.
1: God, it was just like a month ago, and I made the bet.
0: You bet.
3: Yes, you're both involved.
1: What did I bet?
4: Who has the under?
0: Wendy has you bet dinner, and Wendy took the under. Now, what's interesting is
1: not because I don't think he can do it. I just think that it's not something, you know, I don't think he's looking for dunks.
0: Interestingly, I just think that he's leaner. He's going to be, and just the dunks are, he'll be a little bit more explosive. He'll be a little bit quicker. I just think you're going to have the most athletic version of Luka that you've had since he was, a rookie. And the dunks aren't even that important of a stat. It's just a measure of kind of like, okay, he's a little bit more athletic. What's interesting is despite the fact that Luka has barely dunked, he's been one of the best finishers in the league in the restricted area year over year over year. And that's a combination of just the finesse and the touch and the craft that he has in his game. And
1: how about 6'8", 200 whatever pounds? Like that's.
0: Yeah. Like skinny Luka is 240. Okay. And just the fact that he bullies people just to get in position to finish. But again, we talked about this, last month with relatively low expectations for the Lakers who, Jackson, what was their over under again? I think it was 45.5.
3: You got it right
1: here. By the way, I've got the restricted area. So restricted area is 3 feet. Okay. Inside 3 feet. You see what his restricted area shooting percentage was last year?
0: It's like in the high 60s.
1: Oh no. I mean, basketball reference. Now, 2 years ago, he shot 72. That's really good.
0: That's elite. What did he shoot last year?
1: 83%.
0: I mean, it's insane. That's like what you would expect from a lob threat.
4: That's what you get from the centers that he plays with. He also gives them about 83%.
0: Right. And that, that for a guy who the vast majority of those are off the dribble layups, and like that's just an insane number. Like the guy, offensive skill wise, it's a real short list of dudes we've seen that are at his level.
1: Luka, you were at 83% in the restricted area last year. He would say, getting fouled?
0: Yeah. No way. It was 100%.
1: No way. It was 83. It was 100.
4: Luka, if you dunk 8 times, you get McMahon a dinner and he'll keep it to 7. It'll be like the technical game where you get right up into it.
1: Yes.
0: No question about it.
1: He'll have a 7 dunk like, you know, March 2nd and then that's it. All lays it in.
4: Yeah. He's shooting fast break layups. It don't matter.
0: The other thing with Luka being as lean as he is now is, you know, you're talking about it's a conditioning thing. And why has he been as abysmal defensively as he's been at times? A lot of it's been fatigue or a lack of effort because he's tired or is just not quick enough to move his feet. This should be as good of a defensive season as Luka's had. And like, look, there are things Luka does very well defensively. People don't want to hear it, but the Mavericks, you know, the year they went to the finals, the final quarter of that year, they were the number one defense in the league. The year they went to the West Finals, they were seventh in the league in defense. Like Luka, as an off-ball defender, when he's locked in, can be very good because he's strong, because he rebounds.
1: His defensive performance, his last full year in Dallas, was excellent. And unfortunately, that has set the standard for what you expect from him, and he has not equaled that.
0: Well, and although the Lakers have overachieved what you thought they'd be defensively, he's got really good hands. He's got really good instincts.
1: Hey, we talk about crediting JJ Redick. The Lakers improved. Maybe not exactly, but the Lakers improved month by month defensively. One of the big reasons why they got to 53 wins was that they got better and better and better as the season went along. And JJ like built in some zones that created some things. Like the Lakers were a competent defensive team by the end of the season.
4: True, but part of that issue was you had Marcus. That issue now is no more Marcus Smart, no more Rui Hachimura, no more LeBron. You know, so many.
0: I'm not sure LeBron was helping too much on the defensive end last year.
4: I think by the time he was playing, like, you know, remember he like had it when he throttled back some of the offense, like he was still having like bursts of defense, I think. And the brains are always there.
1: When you talk to scouts, they say if LeBron plays the role in Philly that he played with the Lakers last year, that Philly will thrive with him playing that role. If that's the role he's willing to keep playing in Philly.
4: I would just say the last thing I wanted to say on the Lakers was Doncic and Reeves played. This is the case for them to be at least a really good regular season team. They played 41 games together last year, 30-11 in those 41 games, 118.5 offensive rating in their 1,092 minutes when they're on the floor together.
1: I absolutely think the Lakers are going to get a lot of regular season wins. I think there will be, I think Reeves and Doncic will be, that's a powerhouse duo, at least in the regular season.
0: If it's 50 something, then I think Luka will have a legitimate MVP case.
1: Agree. Absolutely. If he stays healthy, the numbers he's going to put up and the games that I think the Lakers are going to win, I think he will be a strong MVP candidate. And by the way, he should be at this point. Like it's, you know, last year the injury derailed him. Are the Warriors, Slater, are the Warriors good enough to finish second in the Pacific Division this year?
0: Can you damn the Warriors with some faint praise?
4: I was going to say, by process of elimination.
1: Well, I mean, you're talking about the Clippers, Suns, and Kings.
4: Should we build out the best case, worst case Warriors? I mean, I think we know the worst case, like old guys are hurt, blah, blaH, blaH. But best case is Kristaps Porzingis plays, what, 50, 60 games? He really does a lot for them that they haven't had. The 7-footer who can rim protect and can shoot the three, spread the floor the way they need the floor spread from the five position, particularly with Draymond out there. So you just get a healthier than expected Kristaps Porzingis season. Jimmy Butler, we'll see where he's at in his rehab. He's going to be just doing individual stuff when camp opens. But, you know, you're talking maybe January, February. Can you get 35-ish Jimmy Butler games down the stretch? We can get into their trade, you know, possibilities, where they could jolt their team at some point in the middle of the season. I think, you know, I'm already hearing very good reports about Yaxel behind the scenes on some of these like pickup games and some of the stuff, like 24-year-old. He's turning 24 this month. Like he should be mid prime ready. But everything about him,
1: why wouldn't the oldest team in the league draft the oldest rookie? Come on.
4: So if he's 32 minutes of like high production, 6'9" wing, it's like, man, that's really something that they needed.
0: Yaxel is significantly older than Jalen Duren, who one of the big stories of the summer has been Jalen Duren in an all out brawl with the Pistons on his second contract.
4: Yeah. Look, he's older than Kuminga. He's older than Pajemski. He's older than a lot of these guys we've known for the Warriors forever. But to the point of if we're building out the best case, like, boom, there's like an injection of 32 minutes per night, should play a lot of games.
0: And by the way, like, we've focused so much on these top four guys in the rookie of the year discussion. Yaxel might be a sleeper.
4: Opportunity is there. Steve Kerr openly is talking about, like, you know, he's used the start word, which surprised me. And Yaxel has used it himself because, as you can see, he certainly believes he's going to step in.
1: Yes, I was going to say, yes, Yaxel, what I know about him, he's not afraid to call
4: some of his quotes this summer. I believe he said, is at minimum he should average 14-5-3. Somebody asked him about Dylan Brooks and he says, I believe the quote is, I'm giving him belt.
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17: I'm Ed Dengen. Game 3 of the National League Championship Series continues. They are in the top of the 6th in Los Angeles, and the only run came with the first batter of the game. Jackson Chourio's leadoff home run has given Milwaukee a 1-0 lead. The Brewers try to take a commanding 3-0 lead as the game continues on ESPN Radio. The American League Championship Series will continue tomorrow afternoon in Cleveland. The game has been moved up from 6 p.m. Eastern to 1 p.m. Eastern because of the weather forecast. Guardians and Rays are tied at a game apiece. The Phillies are bringing back Don Mattingly as their manager. He gets a 2-year extension, but Astros manager Joe Espada will not be back as the organization has not renewed his contract. NFL news, the Seahawks have ruled out linebacker Drake Williams and running back Zach Charbonnet for their game against the Broncos tomorrow night. Ravens quarterback Lamar Jackson did not practice today, but sources have told ESPN's Adam Schefter he has a realistic chance to play Sunday against Cleveland. The Texans say newly acquired receiver Marvin Harrison Jr. will play against the Jaguars on Sunday in London. While the Rams are trying to rebound with their game against the Cardinals, ESPN's Jason McCourty talked about the state of L.A. with a 2-3 record.
18: Yes, the Australia loss, but the other two have been to the Denver Broncos and the Buffalo Bills. Like, they're not even getting beat up in the division just yet. They haven't even got into the thick of that. So I think when you go out and you trade for the defensive player of the year and you have the returning MVP from a season ago, I don't really care what your division is. Like, that team not making the postseason would be, that'd be a huge letdown.
17: Meanwhile, the suspension of Rams lineman Alaric Jackson has been reduced from 2 games to 1 game. He appealed the decision after he was suspended for punching Buffalo's Bradley Chubb after Monday night's game.
19: Hey, it's your resident Super Bowl champ, Chris Candy. Coming up Thursday, the Broncos were my preseason Super Bowl pick, but after a play-calling change, I'll tell you if I still think they can get to the big game. It's on Sportsmanlike 6 a.m. Eastern right here on ESPN Radio, ESPN2, and ESPNU.

0: 27. People could go look it up, but yeah, he's going to come in. He's going to make sound bites, and he's going to be get to McMahon's point. He's going to be given a long
1: run.
0: Have
1: you ever said on a pickup
0: team.
1: Run, McMahon, I'm going to give you belt?
2: I don't think that's in my vernacular, but I'm more, he's old and I'm more than twice his age.
1: Oh, yes. I'm so sorry. I'm exactly twice his age. I'm not thrilled about it.
2: Let me ask this. You mentioned the possibility of a jolt with a mid-season trade. Where are you on the possibility of Jimmy Butler's expiring deal being a trade chip?
0: It doesn't even necessarily have to be a trade chip. It can just be an expiring $52 million contract, which has a lot of value in itself. Again, I think we mentioned it last time we talked about the Warriors, but think about what the Lakers did with LeBron. I know we just questioned some of the deals they signed, but the fact that they could sign all those deals were because LeBron James took all his money and walked away. So you could let Jimmy somewhat walk away. The other thing is, like, you know, they, Jimmy and the Warriors really are fond of each other, and we'll see what he looks like when he does come back. And we'll see what, you know, obviously Jimmy's going to want every dollar he can get, but there's a chance Jimmy and Draymond could take pay cuts next season, right? They might have, you know, market might demand that they do. So, Jimmy fits really well with Steph Curry. Like, we've seen that. Draymond is another player that, you know, you're going to hear a lot of noise in the first week of camp from the Warriors about, like, shifting Draymond's role and some of the numbers last year where Draymond and Steph Curry on the floor together, it was still plus 105 last year, still good offensive rating, 117.7. But the moment Steph's been, was off the floor, and last year he was off the floor a lot, their offense cratered when Draymond was on the floor and was actually okay when it was no Draymond, no Steph. I've had these conversations with Steve, and again, I think you're going to hear it a lot publicly in their messaging, is they're going to adapt the offense at times away from Draymond. They're going to try to make him more of a spot up shooter at times instead of giving him the ball. They're trying to limit his turnovers.
1: I saw Draymond said that on his podcast. How do you feel about the idea of Draymond, the spot up shooter?
0: Part of their point is, like, you know, the points per possession. Look, if you look, he didn't shoot a horrible percentage last year. Now he's wide open on them, and they are backbreaking when he hits them, because he then turns to the bench and just, like, roars in the bench's face for about 5 minutes. The other thing is, I just think they want to take the ball out of his hands a little bit, which, you know, it's a touchy subject with him, but, like, they just felt like he was very turnover prone at times last year.
2: Well, and that was what the whole beef, like the whole blow up between him and Steve Kerr was on the bench, was it was about Draymond's turnovers, was it not?
0: Well, that's the funny part. Draymond fought Steve called the timeout to rip him about a turnover and preemptively freaked out about it. And that, so, yes, it stemmed from that, although in the moment it wasn't necessarily that. But look, like, I think Draymond's offensive role will evolve to a degree. And also, like, I think you could see him on the bench a lot when Steph's on the bench. I think they're going to really tie him and Steph at the hip because they still love that two-man game. But I think they're trying to figure out what they are without the two-man game. And that bigger picture, Yaxel is an important person, part of this conversation, because he's kind of the next, you know, in line in that position. And Draymond, you know, the Warriors could have signed him to 3 for $60 this summer, something like that. Like, Draymond would have been very interested in a multi-year deal at a little bit lower number, but they're like, nah, it's good. We'll just give you back 127. We want our future flexibility. And I think that says a little something about, like, the unknown of Draymond Green's future with the
2: Warriors. Well, and that's interesting because, look, whatever you want to say about Draymond Green, he's a first ballot Hall of Famer who was an essential part of delivering 4 championships to that franchise. But while it's a complete non-starter to consider Steph Curry in any other uniform, that doesn't extend to Draymond, just like it didn't extend to Klay Thompson.
0: If Klay wanted to, but that's another story. but yeah, Draymond Green thought about himself in a Milwaukee Bucks uniform during the last trade deadline, to the point that he told the Warriors, you know, try to find a third team if that's the case. which, you know, he's openly said. He said he didn't want to play on the Bucks to them, but correct. Clearly, like, the Warriors continue to tell me that, like, they are not actively looking to trade Draymond. In their ideal world, Draymond Green walks away in, as a one uniform player, just like Steph, but, clearly he is more vulnerable. There is no question about that.
1: You know, this reminds me of, I'm going to totally date myself, and so many of our listeners are, you know, younger, and they're going to, I'm totally dating myself. Back in, like, the 90s, when I was, like, going into high school, NBC had Johnny Carson. and they had Jay Leno and David Letterman. And they were like, someday Johnny's not going to be here. And who's going to get it? And like for years, they had to like sort of talk out of the side of their mouth, David, it's going to be you. Jay, it's going to be you. And like it ended up blowing up in their face because Letterman left. Anyway, that's what it's kind of like with, and it's, you know, this would be something that, that Jimmy Butler and Draymond, you know, would remember because they're old like me.
2: You know what? You kind of remind me of Johnny Carson.
1: Well, Johnny Carson's from Nebraska.
2: I remind myself of Ed McMahon, Uncle Ed.
1: Yeah.
2: Here's hey, listen, Wendy.
1: Listen, Ed got paid a lot of money. Ed did very well. You know,
2: I don't relate.
1: Like on the one side, you know, they're like, oh yeah, we're going to try to look at big trades, you know, to teach up, you know, we've got all these first round picks. And then Draymond's like, well, are you going to trade me? No, Draymond. We're not apt to looking to trade you. Jimmy, no. We're not, you know, like they're telling both of them, don't worry. You are not being traded. You're not being traded. But like at the same time, they're involved in these trade negotiations. You know, at some point, NBC was going to have to choose between Leno and Letterman. They had to choose at some time.
0: They told Draymond at the deadline, it was awkward because Dunleavy gave the press conference afterwards like, oh, you know, don't pin me into a corner of which one it would have been. But if you were behind the scenes, I mean, Draymond did a podcast about having conversations with Mike Dunleavy about being in those trade talks.
2: Well, and Dunleavy tried to deny that Draymond was in trade talks. And you're just like, dude, everybody can do math. Like,
0: well, it was also like, I remember being in the press conference. People were like, should we pull up Draymond, the Draymond Green clip today where he said you had a phone call with him? That was
1: Mike
0: that was
1: handled everything really well. That was not his best moment. Jackson, do you have any idea who Jay Leno is?
3: Yes. I'm not that young.
1: All right, good. I was just trying to see whether we should edit that out. Okay, you can leave it in. All right. Also in the Pacific Division, the Phoenix Suns, who have taken some off-season injuries here.
2: Yeah, the Mark Williams one, you know, unfortunately, the problem with injury-prone players is they get hurt a lot, but he's hurt again. And he's going to miss most of the season. The shoulder deal he had, it's the same surgery, I believe, that Walker Kessler had that ended his season last year when he had it in the first couple of weeks. So he's like a miss most of the season. Their lottery pick that they got in the KD trade, Kalamon Maiwak, like they need him. They need him to produce right now. He's a project, but like they need him to produce right now. And the Suns had a feel good overachieving season last year. The reason it was feel good is because they were such an epic disappointment in the previous years when they had all that star power. I'm curious to see how they try to find a path to being better than an 8 seed that got bounced in the first round.
1: So change of scenery here for Miles Bridges. That was a significant mid-season or midsummer pickup. Going out and getting him. Nobody loves to trade with the Suns more than the Hornets. Those two teams love to make trades with each other.
2: And listen, man, that Suns pick, there's teams that were like, damn, wish we'd have been able to get in on that one.
1: Miles Bridges, I'm not going to say he's a difference maker, but he will change what they can do offensively. And in theory, help Devin Booker out. And they also got Luke Kennard. I liked a number of their signings. I like the Colin Gillespie contract was excellent value, I thought.
2: Yeah, I like that contract.
1: The Jordan Goodwin contract that they did was excellent value. I like, you know, Luke Kennard he's one of the most elite shooters. He's going to space the floor. He's you know, a one-way player, but he's going to space the floor. I think that helps Devin Booker. And I think a guy like Miles Bridges, an athlete or a floor-running athlete, I think that helps Devin Booker. And if Dylan Brooks is going to score, if that's the new Dylan Brooks, the offensive force that he was last year, because, you know, the thing about the Suns is that Devin Booker, I mean, he's being paid like he's a top 10 player, and he hasn't been a top 10 player the last couple years.
2: You know what else Devin Booker isn't? A point guard. So can you not start Jalen Green alongside him? Can you let Colin Shepard, not all white point guards are alike. Can you let Colin Gillespie be the starting point guard so Devin Booker doesn't have to handle those responsibilities and can do what he does best?
1: Well, that would help Devin Booker too.
0: Yeah, I mean, Jalen Green, then you're talking about minimizing him, which
2: I'm talking about bringing him off the bench. I'm talking about putting him in a sixth man role.
1: He's their second highest paid player, and he can opt out of his contract at the end of the year. Did you think he's going to be happy about?
0: $36.2 million this year, $36 million next year.
1: But it's a player option.
0: He's interesting because I've been at two incredible playoff games by him in the last, 15 months, which was, McMahon, you might have been at least one of them, but game two, Rockets, Warriors on that, remember that seven-game war of a first-round series? He had, 38. But I will also say the rest of the series, he basically shot sub 30%, and the Warriors were happy at times when he was on the floor.
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0: But then you go to the play-in last year. Jalen Green barely played last year. I think he only played 32 regular season games. Remember, he had like some really bad recurring hamstring issues.
1: Yeah, hamstrings.
0: Yeah, but play-in game, 35 against Phoenix in the first play-in game. And then I was there the night that they, you know, this is the night that Steve Kerr, Draymond Green, and Steph Curry basically looked like they were having their goodbye moment over there on the sidelines.
1: Yeah, I didn't know
0: that was delivered by Jalen Green in that game. 36 points, 8 of 14 from 3, 14 of 20 in that game. They could not guard him. So there's still something there, and I feel like we just, like, he wasn't around much last year. But then McMahon, I know you covered the first round series where they played the Thunder, and it was, you know, what were his shooting splits in that series?
2: I mean, he averaged 22, but the shooting splits were 386, 206. And listen, for the, he's played in two playoff series in his career. He's a 38% from the floor guy and a 25.6% from 3-point range guy in the playoffs. And Jalen Green is a flash player. Like, there's talent there, and he can have a 35-point game any given night, but he's not proven to be consistent. I do think, like, his future in the league long-term is going to be as a microwave type of gunner off the bench. And if he doesn't like the role and it makes him opt out of his contract, so be it.
0: He might be the tradable. If Phoenix, you know, you mentioned, like, this lack of, like, upside or like the ceiling above them right now, where you can't really see growth beyond a play-in team. Maybe his contract, although I don't know, do they even have a pick to attach now that they use the one in the bridges, right?
2: They're really good at swapping swaps of swaps and swaps.
0: And people are interested in their swaps at this point. So
2: the problem is they're swapping somebody else's swap. I mean, they're like,
0: yeah, that's true.
2: You know, it's like swap to the fourth degree with him at this point.
1: They turn one first round pick into three and then swap them and all kinds of stuff with that.
2: They are creative. And listen, they do a good job on the margins. Like, you know, we're talking about Gillespie, they got as a two-way guy and developed him. Jordan Goodwin he's kind of, you know, been a journeyman hanging on to the bottom of rosters. Oso Igudora, who's going to have to start at center for them probably, is a really nice player. Who was a second round pick. Like, they've done some really good things around the margins. It's just, it's tough to make big leaps when you've mortgaged so much of your future in terms of the draft capital and your super expensive team because of the big swings that you took.
1: If they make the play-in, they'll have done well. Agree?
2: Sure.
0: Yeah.
1: All right.
0: Sounds like that's the slogan for the Pacific Division, by the way.
2: Speaking of a team that's mortgaged their future.
1: Well, has it been mortgaged or has it been stripped?
2: Foreclosed.
1: Yeah. So, look, I don't know. We're not going to get answers this year, but the guys picked 5 through 8 in the draft. It was 4 guards. They're not all exactly the same, but 4 guards were taken in a row. Keaton Wagler taken 5th by the Clippers with the Pacers pick. Mykel Brown to Brooklyn, Darius Acuff to Sacramento, Kingston Flemings to Atlanta. Those 4 guys who go 5 through 8, that will be, you know, in the decisions that the teams have made, specifically the Clippers, who made the decision with Wagler, that is going to be legislated for years into the future. So, and frankly, with where the Clippers are, having a lot of flexibility with their picks. They have their Toronto picks now. How he looks this year is going to be important. Now, I don't think he's going to be a rookie of the year candidate. I think the Clippers see him as a guy who may blossom a little bit later. Like, I don't think you're going to see, you know, out of those guys, Acuff may be the guy who puts up the most points as a rookie. But mission number one for this year for the Clippers, Garland and Wagler, how do they look together? Because after this season, they have to make a decision on Garland, whether to extend him or not. And the Clippers are in position to have cap space next summer. And so, I have argued, McMahon, people disagree with me because they keep calling the penalty a death penalty. I don't think it's a death penalty. I think the Clippers are definitely badly wounded, but I think that they can survive. And a big thing that will determine that is, how does Wagler look with the top 5 pick, and what do they do with this cap space that they've got coming to them? But one of the big things for that. And by the way, like there's also Brandon Ingram. Now, I don't know when this, when Jackson's going to roll this podcast out. I don't think Brandon Ingram is going to be 100% to start the season coming off of this heel surgery. Now on media day, when that, whenever that happens, I think we'll get an update from the Clippers. I'm not sure you're going to see Brandon Ingram 100%. However, at some point this year, I expect him to be fully back. And he's a factor, but it's the guards and the cap space for me. And that's where the Clippers short-term future is.
2: It's not a pretty future, man. I mean, it would be much bleaker if they didn't get good lottery luck, you know, with the pick from the Pacers. You know, if this pick was a future pick and not the fifth overall pick who's going to be showing up for training camp and is on your roster. But, you know, this is kind of like where the Nets were after the KG and Pierce trade, where they just had so many picks out the door and there's no benefit to being bad. There's no benefit to bottoming out. Forget the new lottery rules, but there's no, like, they don't have control of their own pick for a long time. I don't, like, when's the next year they have it? I might be retired by then. Yeah, they're going to have to be able to kind of build from, they hope, the middle of the pack. But, you know, we will see on the value of cap space as a team that's resides in sunny Southern California and has a lot of very generous team sponsors.
0: I don't know how generous they're going to be in the near future.
1: Less now.
2: But mainly they've got to have Keaton Wagner emerge as a foundation player. Any hope for the near to relatively long-term future of the franchise starts with him being a bona fide, if not franchise guy, at least foundation guy.
0: Yeah. I mean, you know, they're going to have to make a lot of like philosophical existential type, you know, questions in the next couple of years of how they attack this, you know, death penalty period. And I'm not sure we know who's going to be in charge of all that. Right. I mean, are we considering what Trent Redden is like the interim right now? Is he, you know, Brian, you may know the you know, how the evolving structure is, but I don't think they necessarily fully know what it's going to look like.
1: Well, Lawrence Frank is out for 6 months. He's not out for like 5 years. So Lawrence Frank will be back in charge before the end of the season. The question is, do they want Lawrence Frank in charge long term?
0: Seems like there's some dynamics at play there.
1: That's true. And look, right now, Trent Redden is in charge. And, you know, whether or not the Clippers do anything during the season before the trade deadline, like, I'm not sure if that's something Trent's going to do, but right now it's Trent Redden. Yes.
0: Yeah. So, yeah, it's, you know, they got some deadline guys. Like, if they wanted to sell off at the deadline and try to, like, kind of reaccumulate some of their, you know, draft capital, like Max Strus at $16 million. Rui signed a 2-year 28, but the second year is a team option. Like, that's a maneuverable contract. He's been good. Derek Jones Jr. is on the last year of a $10.4 million deal. Like, you know, they could kind of, again, I think they have to be smart and strategic about how they attack the next several years, but, you know, there's ways to make them, you know, profitable years, even while you're kind of under this umbrella.
1: I don't know how profitable they're going to be. I don't know how many fans are getting at those games.
2: Productive years.

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6: ABC News, I'm Dave Packer. The University of Chicago says a person of interest has been identified in connection with a reported sexual assault at the Alpha Epsilon Pi fraternity. That individual not affiliated with the school and has been banned from campus. It follows allegations of gang rape at Cornell University. President Trump making a pair of Western campaign stops for Republicans today, first in Bullhead City, Arizona.
7: So I think these rallies have changed everything. They've changed. A lot of things have changed. I think a lot of people that maybe were having trouble won't have so much trouble, but I feel I owe it to the Republican Party. I love the party. I love the people in the Republican Party.
6: Trump now rallying in Montana. Prices keep soaring. A new report shows inflation still on the rise, up 3.7% in September compared to last year. More trouble in the Strait of Hormuz, adding upward pressure to fuel prices. British Tracking Group reports 20 attacks on vessels since the start of the month. This is Houthis are also threatening oil and gas in Saudi Arabia. This is ABC News.
8: Here's your Storm Team 20 forecast. Slight chance for storms tonight. Otherwise, cloudy skies expected. Lulls of a loft around 62. Northeast winds 5 to 10 miles per hour. Cloudy skies expected again tomorrow. Thunderstorms likely. Daytime highs approaching 76. Chance of thunderstorms tomorrow night. Lulls dip down to about 48. Cloudy skies. I'm meteorologist Laura Lockwood on Sports Radio 92.3 FM and 1450 AM. 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
2: You can't have the inmates running the prison. I mean, it was a tough fall. And in the middle of it, Jerry Jones was threatening to sue the NFL to block Rodgers' contract extension. And it was a cold war between two of the most powerful people in sports. And, you know, we felt like we could tell a really insidery story about that one. And we just have a ton of colorful reporting in that story. But I'll never forget, the story was about to go to print. And I was driving from New York to Connecticut. And I got a call from Don. And he said he had just gotten off the phone with a top, with a, you know, high, an impeccable source who said at the beginning of the year, there was this phone call with Roger Goodell, Jerry Jones, and Jeff Pasch, who was the league's general counsel.
3: Right.
2: And it was about Zeke Elliott when they were going to tell Jerry that Zeke was suspended, which Jerry was surprised about, to put it mildly.
3: Oh, he was pissed.
2: He was
3: so upset. Right.
2: And the source said, we're not at liberty to say what happened, but there was some colorful language, and you guys should try to figure out what was said. And so we're both working the phones, and we end up learning that, you know, Roger and Jeff tell Jerry about Zeke's suspension. Jerry, you know, got very upset, and he says, you know, you think Bob Kraft came after you hard. Bob Kraft is blank compared to what I'm going to do to you. And, you know, the process of gathering that reporting and getting it into print and showing readers a deeper look at the sport that, you know, look, I think people love football most and know about it the least. That was our goal with that story and all of our stories. And that was a particularly fun one.
3: So out of the names of the folks that you have in here, my goodness, Mahomes, Brady, Prime, Kobe, just the name for, who was the most fierce competitor that you've come across? Whether it was gleaning something from the interview with him or her,
2: yeah,
3: or stories that were told by others about this subject.
2: That's a great, I mean, there, once you get to a certain level of the uber competitors, obviously Brady. I think, you know, I first met Tom, you know, so I was hired in 2000. He graduated from Michigan in 2000. Fall of 2001, I'm getting my first kind of shot to go write big feature stories for ESPN. They send me to Foxborough to write about this young guy who's coming on well and playing well in relief of Bledsoe, and then we'll probably go back to the bench. And so I meet with Brady. This is like October of 01. He's wearing like a gray sweatsuit and a backpack. He looks like a junior at Michigan.
3: Mm-hmm.
2: And I'll never forget, he said, you know, football's always come really easy to me. And, you know, at the time, we were both young men kind of getting our career breaks at the same time. And I didn't have the perspective to understand what he was saying then. But I think that, like, anytime he says something like that, he means it to the bottom of his soul. And I think that, like, the intensity that he, the fire within him compared to other people, I think is pretty unique. And I mean, that's not like a groundbreaking statement. There's a lot of examples.
3: When you're comparing you to somebody like Kobe, though, right? I mean,
2: yeah, Kobe was motivated, but Kobe was different, obviously, because he had the spotlight on him being a first round pick from the beginning. And so he had something to kind of live up to, whereas Brady was under the radar for a bit.
3: And also at Michigan, had to share time with Drew Henson.
2: Mm-hmm.
3: And he showed up after Greasy won the national championship. Mm-hmm. So he had those big shoes to fill. And I guess Kobe was a massive prep star in Philadelphia.
2: He was.
3: You know?
2: I think Brady just, you know, the little things he said over the years that you look back on and you think, those were the clues. You know, football's always come easy to me. It doesn't mean that he never had to work at it, because he obviously worked his tail off. But I think that, like, those are the things where he had, like, an innate sense of the game, and he kind of took to it in a special way that, in retrospect, you kind of see those little moments as lore or little clues. And another one happened, like, about a decade later. I was in his living room, and he says, you know, my first 10 years in the league have prepared me for my last 10. And I was like, what? Like, this dude is just saying he's going to play 20 years? And, you know, I didn't take it, you know, I took him at his word, but I didn't think he would do it. I thought that was an admirable goal. I think he did okay on that.
3: Well, and then also you could make the case his last 10 were better than his first 10.
2: Huge case.
3: Or at least his last 10 will be better than anybody's 10.
2: He was, a
3: you know, mostly, you know, obviously mostly.
2: Yeah.
3: But the way that he finished as a 40-year-old, his stats, I mean, you're seeing Rodgers attempt it now. I mean, Breeze barely cracked his 40s before, you know, he retired. You know, you're looking at the league right now, and the only comparison you could make is to somebody who is in your book, Beyond That Hill, and Mahomes.
2: Yeah.
3: Because Mahomes has, in his 20s, surpassed Brady in his 20s. Now comes the hard part to try and stay with Brady, right?
2: And there's so many things that have to go right. You know, when Brady was in his mid-30s, Belichick, and this is in the book, Belichick presented a study to Kraft that showed how quarterbacks tail off after their mid-30s. And he kind of used it as justification as why we're going to draft Jimmy Garoppolo and we're going to start this transition plan. And obviously, Brady outlasted Garoppolo. And the story that's in the book is about the last days of the Patriot way when Belichick and Kraft finally parted ways. But one of the things that Kraft told a confidant, because Belichick had obviously opened the door for Brady to leave after the 19th season, and Brady walked right out and goes and wins the Super Bowl. And Kraft says, you know, Bill told me he couldn't play anymore. And then he goes out and wins an effing Super Bowl. I mean, can you imagine, like, you know, Kraft and Belichick have been through a lot together, but can you imagine, you know, saying that to your boss and your boss having that, having to watch Tom Brady win a Super Bowl as a Tampa Bay Buck?
3: That's tough, but in retrospect, if you really want to, let's be real about it, wouldn't you say Brady had a better chance to win a Super Bowl in Tampa in that one season than staying put with the roster that the Patriots had around him at that point in time? Chris, I think, you're also an expert on this subject.
4: 100%, yes.
3: Right?
4: Yeah.
3: You know what I mean? So
4: that 2019 Patriots team was not equipped to win.
3: Even with Brady playing at the top of his game, I don't.
4: I mean, they lost at home in the wild card.
2: They did.
3: Yeah, I didn't see it, but Belichick commissioned a report, or it landed on his desk?
2: No, he kind of did it internally and saying, you know, this is why we're going to make this pick. We're looking at a quarterback and we'll look to, you know, set up a transition.
3: Uh-huh.
2: Obviously, that all came to a head during the 2017 season. And, you know, Jimmy was surprised everybody with that trade when he was moved to San Francisco. But again, you know, Brady's a fascinating guy because unlike almost any unique athlete, his body outlasted his will for football, which is almost every time it's the other way around.
3: No doubt about it. No doubt about it. But he's also, you know, living through it, living it on still as a broadcaster going to the stadium. You can hear he gets better every week. I think he's a much better broadcaster now than he was when he first started. And he works at it. You could tell like he truly does work at it, which no surprise based on the work ethic you're describing. What's your favorite Mahomes story that you've grabbed then? Because, well, I mean, again, he is set up if he can continue on and create another dynastic run in Kansas City to try and catch Brady. And
2: yeah, the story
3: is nuts, but
2: the story about Mahomes that's in there. I mean, it's a long story about, you know, how he came to be. And I had like three sentences in there about how he liked to put ketchup on steak and that took off. Like that became the buzzworthy thing for, like, I want to say our guy, Peter Schaefer or Peter Schrager was talking about it on Good Morning Football. I want to say like 2 weeks after the fact.
3: Right.
2: I think the most interesting thing about Mahomes is how different he is from Brady in a couple essential ways. Obviously, they have an incredible innate drive where they're running for a finish line that doesn't really exist. I mean, they're competing only against themselves. But Mahomes was under the radar in Texas as a quarterback. And it seems staggeringly ridiculous to think about right now, but it's true. And, you know, they have the Elite 11 regionals, which are like the high school showcase. And then if you do well enough, you go down the road and you're in the Elite 11 nationals. And he didn't qualify for the regional. Patrick Mahomes, with that skill set, didn't qualify in Texas. And I asked him about it, wondering if like that was the cliche chip on his shoulder. You hear it with Tom all the time talking about how UCLA pulled their scholarship and USC, you know, ended up not wanting him and, you know, dropping to the sixth round. And he was so level-headed about it. He goes, no, you know, East Texas isn't really known for quarterbacks, and I was kind of lost. I was more known for baseball, and that was that. And I thought that was interesting because where his greatness comes from, and really, you know, the subtext of the book is, like, where greatness comes from and what the price of it is. I thought was so much different than Tom's. I mean, they overlap. The Venn diagrams overlap. But the thing that I think Jordan kind of brought to the culture of finding slights and nurturing them and inventing them at times, that was never the case with him. I think that he's someone who's always been running his own race. And, you know, it's worked out well for him.
3: Well, I mean, this year, you want to continue the Brady analogy in terms of a career. In the middle of his two dynastic runs, Brady blew out his knee and had to come back from that.
2: Mm-hmm.
3: And I will see if Mahomes has another dynastic run in him, but he's coming back from a knee injury. And, you know, you're hearing how, you know, and Jeremy Fowler's, you know, I guess top tens. Mahomes isn't number one on that list. Everyone's overlooking the Chiefs potentially, maybe for good reason.
2: Mm-hmm.
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1: Our radio audience has returned. Will Forte is here. We just saw a clip of Coyote versus Acme in theaters nationwide this Friday, August 28th. John Cena was already on in support of this a few weeks ago. And it's the live action, the animation, and just everything. It looks amazing. It looks so great to see this on the screen. And, of course, so many folks of, you know, our generation will remember Roger Rabbit and things like that. And it kind of has a similar feel to that.
2: Obviously. Yeah, big shoes to fill, obviously, like that. You know, that's the top of the heap when it comes to the mixture of live action and animation. And so that, you know, we were just trying to do something that lived up to these wonderful Looney Tunes characters that we grew up loving. And, you know, the whole thing was just made with such love and respect for Looney Tunes. So we're really excited by how it turned out.
1: Okay, yeah. And Cena's just a great human.
2: He's so good. Right? And it's really fun to watch him work. He just is. He's got these really long chunks of dialogue, and I've never seen him chunk anything. He's so prepared, and then he's also a really gifted improviser. So he can slip in some incredibly funny dialogue seamlessly into this written word and get right back into the next thing he's supposed to say. And I don't have that talent. Like, I can maybe every once in a while think of something funny to say, but then I'll chunk it when I'm trying to get right back into the prepared dialogue.
1: Man, he's veering into your lane, and you say he has skill set that you're...
2: Oh, he's amazing. I actually learned a lot from him.
1: What about wrestling? Can you get in his lane? And
2: He knows that, that I'm very, very strong and powerful.
1: You can
2: have
1: that.
2: Yeah.
1: You can.
2: Wily moves, pun intended.
1: Yeah. Look at you, man. Yeah, obviously.
2: Thank God we're in a different weight class, right?
1: Yes. Yeah. Otherwise, you'd have to teach him a lesson.
2: Exactly.
1: Understood. And just acting with not... Like, how did you do this? Like, we just saw you holding up like an Acme rocket in your hands.
2: Yeah.
1: And an evidence box that looked real that was put on the table by, you know, Wile E. Coyote. How did you pull this sort of stuff off?
2: A lot of that stuff is pretty easy. Like the rocket skates, you're just holding a pair of blades or something, right?
1: Okay.
2: So they can just animate over it. But there are some very intricate things. Like there's... Yes. A scene in here where an animated piano falls onto a car, an actual car, and smashes the car. So you'd just seeing how they implode the car, and you have to do so many different takes, and then they composite the shots, and you can actually see there on the day how it's going to work. And it was so fun. But like, actually, when we're talking to a character, it's a different story. Cause like, there's a traditional thing where you just hold a tennis ball on the end of a stick, so you know where the character's eyes are.
1: Yes.
2: Well, Dave Green, the director, had this really smart thing. He took this guy, this iconic puppeteer, Dave Barclay, who like did Jabba the Hutt and Yoda and all the Fraggle Rock characters, just a ton of stuff.
1: Uh-huh.
2: And he had a Wile E. Coyote puppet. So during rehearsals, we would move around with that puppet, and he would be able to be as expressive as Wile E. is. And it, you know, by the time we got to shooting the scene with the tennis ball, you really kind of knew what Wile E. was going to do.
1: So someone else is holding the stick with the tennis ball, obviously, while you're acting.
2: Yes. Yeah. Or sometimes it's just like a little pole with a tennis ball on it.
1: Dude, just when you thought, oh, this it's cool. So high tech and all that stuff, it's just a tennis ball.
2: Oh, yeah.
1: At the end of the day. Sometimes it's simple as that.
2: Yeah.
1: Coyote versus Acme, available in theaters nationwide this Friday, August 28th. It's been a while since you've been here. Are you still a fan of the Raiders? Are we still in on this?
2: I am. I mean, I'll be honest, I was a little upset by them moving to Las Vegas.
1: Right.
2: I was born in Oakland. You know, my A's have done it too, so it's tough to take, but they're still my team.
1: Yes.
2: I haven't like moved off of them, but it's just a little different not having them be in Oakland.
1: Yeah.
2: And that's how I felt when they went to Los Angeles too, back in the day, back in the 80s. It just felt so right when they came back home. So
1: you spent time in the black hole in your life.
2: Oh yeah. I got to go hang out with Phil Villapiano in the black hole. I got to hang out with him and Franco Harris together.
1: Dude.
2: Like pretty, you know, right before Franco passed away. I think it was like within that next year.
1: Yeah.
2: He had come because it was some anniversary of the Immaculate Reception.
1: Uh-huh. Yeah.
2: And And so it was really fun to be down there because you're with like all these people dressed up in Raiders stuff. And yes, they just had such respect for Franco Harris. It was really fun to see how they embraced him.
1: Yes.
2: And, Phil Villapiano is just an amazing guy. And
1: they didn't drop a...
2: meet Dave Casper through him and just, dude, yeah, it was, you know, it's like royalty.
1: They didn't drop a Phil Villapiano on a car, right?
2: No, they did not. Okay. This is a regular piano. That would be, thank you for the clarification.
1: There would be, have to be a stunt Villapiano for something like that. Understood. All right. I've got a list of celebrity true or false aspects about your career. I want to know what's true and what's not.
2: Okay.
1: Okay. And we have, as always, great production value to kick it off. Please hit it.
3: Celebrity true or false?
4: You can't handle the truth.
1: All right, that's all. That's also a harbinger. Jack Nicholson's voice right there.
2: True.
1: Celebrity true or false with Will Forte. True or false, first up, you roomed with Val Kilmer and the two of you actually considered competing on the Amazing Race together.
2: That's true.
1: All right.
5: What?
1: All right. Let's start from the beginning. You and Val Kilmer are
2: so we were in MacGruber together.
1: Okay.
2: He had a place in New Mexico that he had to sell, and he was living in a rented place in Malibu, and he was going to find a new place in Malibu. So he asked me, would it be okay if he stayed with me for what I thought was a couple of days while he was locking down a new place in Malibu? Mm-hmm. It ended up being like 2.5-3 months. And it was a blast. So I would watch Amazing Race every week, and he would come in and say, this stuff is going to rot your mind. What are you doing watching this reality crap? And I said, it's pretty good. You should watch it.
1: It's a reality competition. It's
2: I
1: not
2: know.
1: Just reality. It's a reality
2: exactly.
1: competition.
2: I loved it. So he sat down, and by the end of the first time watching it, he's like, oh, this is pretty good. So every Sunday, it was Sunday, right?
1: Yeah.
2: We would watch it together.
1: Yeah.
2: And at a certain like point, a couple weeks in, we just looked at each other. We're like, we got to do the Amazing Race. And we called our reps the next day.
1: Uh-huh.
2: And they were like, no way. No. What are you doing? And we kind of just let it go. And then when he just sadly passed away recently, I called them all up and I reminded them like, oh, remember we wanted to do the Amazing Race? And they're like, oh man, you should have done that. Like, you were the people who told us not to.
1: Damn it.
2: Yeah.
1: What was he like as a roommate? Messy?
2: It was the coolest experience. There was a time, we were both kind of Oscars in a way and both kind of Felixes also in a way.
1: Yeah.
2: But I just will always remember there was this one time when we were both doing something at the kitchen table and a Doors song came on and we just started singing a Doors song together. And it just made me remember back when the Doors movie was coming out.
1: Yeah.
2: Never in a million years would have thought that I'd even get a chance to shake Val Kilmer's hand.
1: Yes.
2: And now he's my roommate that I want to move out of my house because I'm it was so fun.
1: That's so great. I love that.
2: He was a magical dude.
1: Second one for you here. Speaking of MacGruber, true or false, you owned the Mazda Miata that he drove in the film.
2: I did.
1: So that was your car?
2: I didn't own it.
1: You owned it.
2: We used it.
1: Uh-huh.
2: And then I just asked as production was ending, oh, what are you doing with the car? And they said, oh, we're just going to sell it. And I said, how much? And they said, $1,000. So me and John and Yorma, who made the movie together, we said, let's do it. It was a great deal for them because they didn't put in any of the money. I bought it, but the three of us owned it. And it was just like sitting in my garage for, I don't know, 15 to 13 years. So finally I sold it for charity.
1: Okay.
2: This wonderful guy, Mike, bought it for like $55,000.
1: Whoa.
2: He let us sell it again the next year for charity, the same charity.
1: Uh-huh.
2: Again, bought it to keep it for $55,000 again. And then we sold it a third time. And now somebody else has it up in Canada somewhere.
1: So is it any point in time here? Was it here in Southern California that you
2: oh, yeah.
1: It? Okay. So you could be. Did you drive around like somebody could like be at a red light and turn and there's Will Forte and the Mazda Miata from
2: I didn't,
1: from MacGruber?
2: I didn't drive it because we had to go straight from the set in Albuquerque where we shot MacGruber to the whole season in SNL. So by the time I got back and the car was in my garage, the battery was dead and the tires were flat. And so it wasn't till we made the MacGruber TV series in 2021 that they came and loaded it onto a flatbed and we used it for the TV series too.
1: Love it.
2: Yeah.
1: Next up, true or
2: false? But I did, then when I was getting it ready to be auctioned off, I did drive it down to the place. I had to try to get it smogged and stuff like that. And I did.
5: Yes. Smog testing
1: the Miata from MacGruber.
2: Well, because it's not just this Miata. Yeah. It's also like in the TV series, we drew a bunch of like nasty sayings on the car. So like I'm driving around with pictures of, I think there's a picture of a penis on it and stuff like that.
1: Safe for driving, but not safe for work.
2: Yeah.
1: Got it. Will Forte right here on the Rich Eisen Show. Back to wrap it in a sec.
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1: This is a good one.
2: Yes, it's a good one. Our radio audience has returned. Mark Wahlberg is here. We just on the TV side just saw a trailer for By Any Means, an outstanding cast, Yahya Abdul-Mateen, and also Mark Wahlberg right at the top of the flow chart. Great to see you, man.
1: Thank you, buddy. Good to see you.
2: That's this movie, brother.
1: Yeah, this one is intense. I've been in a lot of movies. I've played some pretty memorable characters, but this one definitely is right at the top of the list.
2: What drew you to playing Greg Scarpa?
1: The material, the unlikely partnership, and the partnership and the bond that was created between these two guys. You know, this is based on a true story. And when I knew a lot about Greg Scarpa, a.k.a. the Grim Reaper, who's probably had more, you know, recorded murders in the history of the mob than any other mob figure. And when I found out that he was involved in cracking the Mississippi Burning case and this other case in 66 with a voting activist, I was just blown away. And, you know, it wasn't like he was the typical, you know, FBI informant. This guy thought he was James Bond. Mm-hmm. And he was out there doing things that nobody expected. And, you know, when people couldn't get answers and information, he had a very specific method of getting lots of information quickly. Mm-hmm. And he was trying to encourage his partner that this is the way things need to be done. And it was just such a great script. You know, Elegance Bratton, who I was a fan of seeing his first film, he was directing the movie. It was one of the blacklist scripts and one of the best unproduced screenplays in Hollywood. And, you know, I had flirted with the idea of playing Scarpa in the past with Antoine Fuqua in a film that he had based on Greg's life in and around the Colombo Wars. Mm. And so this was an opportunity for me to go and play that part and to play a supporting role, which has a lot of bite to it.
2: No doubt, man. And you could see you got something.
1: Yeah, we got a little bit of prosthetics, put on a lot of weight, spent the entire time with Greg Jr.
2: Yeah.
1: Who was also, you know, he actually rose further in the ranks than his dad in the mob. And he was new to being home. And he worked on the movie with me the entire time.
2: No kidding.
1: And I think the thing for me that really humanized Scarpa, which kind of set it off for me, when I was finally in costume, you know, I had, that was my real hair. People think I was wearing a wig. I was like the departed hair. It was just like, I have to have this crazy comb over. That's all my real hair.
2: Nice.
1: And I was like, I got ready, came out, was in wardrobe, makeup, and Greg and Linda were sitting together, and he was like, oh my God, that's Daddy. And I was like, it just put it in perspective. It just humanized him for me in a way. Wow. It was like, okay, here's a guy who just lived in this world, which a lot of us don't really understand, and what he had to do to survive. You know, I felt like, okay, I got a connection to this guy, and you know, just, you know, this guy, he makes up his own rules.
2: And the FBI to this date has never acknowledged that Scarpa was part of helping the federal government in this crucial period of our country.
1: And oddly enough, he never helped the government convict anybody who was in the mafia. You know, he utilized all of his relationships, connections to help his guys get away with things. So, yeah, it's a crazy story.
2: Fascinating. Wow. And this is in theaters near you tomorrow. And what a cast, too.
1: Yeah.
2: Giancarlo Esposito, not pictured in the trailer. He's in it.
1: Yeah. David Strathairn.
2: Yeah. Josh Lucas as well.
1: Yeah.
2: And Yahya Abdul-Mateen, who's been
1: phenomenal.
2: Yeah,
1: that is amazing.
2: He's red hot right now.
1: Amazing. Yeah, yeah. He's been doing a lot. I said but I was saying yes.
2: Nice. Yes, you're right.
1: He's been doing a lot of amazing work, and you know, it was just so cool to be in there with this like a younger kind of serious actor. You know, obviously classically trained, but it was amazing to see him play this part and carry this movie. I think people are going to be blown away.
2: All right. Again, it by any means available in theaters nationwide tomorrow, September 4th. Mark Wahlberg here on the program. You excited for your Patriots season? What do you got?
1: I am. We had a pretty good year last year.
2: I should say a little bit
1: above what the expectations were.
2: I should say so.
1: And look, obviously we got a tougher schedule this year according to everybody else, but I think, I think Mike's got those guys really believing in themselves. Drake May is definitely the truth, and I think you know, they've added some nice pieces. It's exciting. Exciting to see what's going on now. The Red Sox are playing good. I was just trying to figure out who was going to beat the Yankees for me. I was rooting for the Dodgers. And then, you know, I was like, well, wait, we might actually be able to do this ourselves because the Blue Jays are now kind of, you know, at the bottom of the barrel. Tampa looks good. But it's fun. It's nice to see those guys playing and young kids playing together and you know, sweeping the Dodgers.
2: Doing it without Roman Anthony.
1: Yeah.
2: Without
1: incredible.
2: You know, without Crochet. They're coming
1: on. It's incredible.
2: But you know, I guess so. When did you go to the old, you know, the old Foxborough when you were like on those metal?
1: I did. I was at Foxborough quite a few times.
2: Grogan, Tony Eason, what are we talking
1: about? Grogan, Eason. And I also, in 1990, opened for the New Kids at Gillette. I opened for them there.
2: How about that?
1: Yeah, 2 days there, 2 days at Dodger Stadium. It's craziness.
2: So you're in Foxborough, opening what,
1: Foxborough, yeah. Yeah.
2: Okay.
1: Yeah. 60,000, whatever the number
2: was.
1: Got
2: that going for you.
1: Craziness. But you know, always being such a diehard fan and seeing them do so well for such a long time, obviously, what Brady and those guys did and Bill Belichick.
2: No, yeah.
1: You know, there's some rumors and some talk. I haven't read the script yet, but there was supposed to be a Bill Belichick biopic script coming my way.
2: Oh,
1: we'll see. And, you know, we've been working on Pete Rose for quite some time.
2: All right.
1: We're hoping to be into production sometime in early 27.
2: Mm. But the Belichick biopic.
1: That'd be crazy.
2: Who plays Belichick?
1: Hopefully me.
3: Oh, yeah.
2: Okay.
1: They asked. They said, would I be interested? I said, why wouldn't I be?
3: Wow.
1: Of course I would be. I haven't read the script. A friend of mine, actually, I think, who actually produced and financed this film, has the rights. And according to them, I haven't heard this or anything from Bill, that he is interested and involved. So that makes it a lot easier.
2: Ah, you know? Interested and involved.
1: Yes.
2: About a biopic on himself.
1: Yes.
2: And you would play Bill.
1: I would be very interested to explore that the possibility. That's for sure.
2: Okay. And so do you already do a Belichick or?
1: No, but I got, you know, listen, I don't want to put it out there like that. You know, the same thing with Pete, like this would be endless amount of time and preparation. Same thing like with Scarper, you know, this would be months, if not a years of work to prepare.
2: So would you play Pete? Would you play Pete Rose?
1: Yes. Yeah, but this is Pete. That's Pete when he's about to break the record, when he's managing,
2: right?
1: And then, you know, dealing with Giamatti and all that stuff. And so we've had a script, and we've been working on various. There's been various versions of the script, but we're getting very close.
3: Mm. Wow!
2: So it would be the Pete Rose era of when he got popped. Is what you're saying?
1: Yeah. But starting with him, you know, kind of chasing, breaking the record, managing the Reds,
2: right?
1: Player manager. And then, you know, all the other stuff that was going on. Very colorful life.
2: I always thought if he came out and did like an Oprah Winfrey tour.
1: Yeah.
2: Saying, don't be like me. Gambling can break up families. Gambling just destroys. I don't want to gamble anymore.
1: Yeah.
2: And just be like, he'd be in the Hall of Fame. I really swear.
1: Yeah, I think there was many things that he could have done, but I don't, you know, maybe he was just so far down that path that it was like now to come clean, where maybe he just thought it would be embarrassing for him or whatever. But I think now, posthumously, he'll walk right in, I think, first.
2: Well, I mean, now that he's first year, but, unfortunately no longer with us.
1: It's very unfortunate.
2: You know what I mean?
1: But for me, he was such an amazing player. And look, we have all had seen many, many great people fall from grace, but I think he really learned his lesson, and I think how he came out on the other side, I think, is the thing that matters. And there is a cautionary tale there, but there's also a kind of raging bull, Wolf of Wall Street, kind of amazing, wildly entertaining, fun ride. And you know, I just adore him. I think he was one of the greatest, obviously, ever.
2: That's in 27.
1: Yeah, hopefully, yeah. We've been working on it. It's like The Fighter, and you know, a couple of other movies that we've done. The good ones take time, and to develop them, to get them right, they take time. I just hope I'm still, you know, believable in playing him at that age, which is, you know, kind of toward the end of his career.
2: I think you'll pull it off. Yeah. I've got a bunch of questions for you about so many things that you've been awesome in so many pop culture, iconic pop culture moments that you've been involved in. I got questions for you. We have a segment called Celebrity True or False, where we run down your list of stuff that you've done to see what's true or not, or what we've read. And we've got some great production value, including somebody you were in The Departed with. Hit it.
4: Celebrity True or False.
5: You can't handle the truth.
2: I think that voice sounds familiar to you right there, right? Pretty much.
1: My guy.
2: Okay, we'll get to that in a second. First up, true or false, Mark Wahlberg, the first Boogie Nights prosthetic was way too long and had to be shortened, and you've kept the second one at home, and you still own it. Correct?
1: I think the only one that I actually tried, fitted, wore, there was one that just kind of came up and hit me in the head, and that was not the kind of, you know, have the one.
2: The one.
1: Yes.
2: So it, but I guess.
1: The one that I wore in the film.
2: The one you wore in the film, yeah. Which was not the original one, is what you're saying.
1: Alan, ask Howard. These gentlemen were actually putting it on me.
2: Okay. Is that right?
1: Brave man.
2: I had no idea. Howard. Oh, royalty was here. My goodness. Wow. I imagine, Alan, is that what you said?
1: Yeah.
2: Or, I imagine Alan's got a very deft touch.
1: We're working with Roger Corman Day. So.
2: Okay. Wow. I had no idea. But I guess, if you will, this was a two-part question, but you still have the other one.
1: I do.
2: Do you ever bring it out at all?
1: I don't. I moved it once when I moved it. It was like, you know, it's like a Homie the Clown thing. You just start bobbing over the head with it. You wanted to get crazy, but I think those days are past us.
6: Don't play that.
2: What a movie, man. I got a second one for you from this film. True or false? We had Thomas Jane on. He was kind of talking about this, so now we can follow up here.
1: Love Thomas.
2: Paul Thomas Anderson told the kid in the firecracker scene to light them whenever he wanted, so you and the rest of the actors didn't know when they would explode.
1: Yeah, he was just randomly lighting them off for 4 days.
2: Four days?
1: We were in that scene. I think it was up to 4 days.
2: With Alfred Molina and you and Thomas Jane?
1: Yeah.
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1: Ladies and gentlemen, our radio audience has returned here on the program. The only way, I guess, now that we have our full audience, I could introduce you is, ladies and gentlemen, Sam Marilla's live, Nixon 5.
2: Yes. I feel like I started Nixon 5, by the way.
1: Oh, you started Nixon 5?
2: I feel like I did, because during the Hawks series, when it was 1-1, you can look it up. There's footage of me behind C.J. McCollum giving his post-game interview after he beat us, and I'm behind him, and I go Nixon 5.
3: Wow.
2: And I gave a thumbs up. I was thinking about giving a middle finger, but I knew I was on camera.
3: Oh.
2: So I was like, if I give a finger, they're going to pull it off me. So I was like, let me troll Nixon 5. We lost the next game to the Hawks, too. We went down 2-1.
1: And then how many did...
2: Nixon 6.
1: Nixon 6.
2: Yeah.
1: Well, that'll be this year's cry out with the Philadelphia 76ers.
2: It was the most stressful, non-stressful run. Because every game, like that first game against the Cavs, it felt like so many of these games we came back from, it felt like, you ever watch like Shawshank the first time? Yeah. And you're like, this is miserable. And then the last like 3 minutes, you're like, all right, that was fun. That's what every Knicks game was.
1: That was game one against the Cavs?
2: Oh, my God. We were down like how much were we down?
1: Oh, I remember that.
2: Yeah.
4: Something.
2: Oh, that's, yeah.
1: I remember that.
2: Stav and Judd Apatow. That was right after we won. Yeah.
1: That's Stavvy Baby?
2: That's Stavvy Baby and
1: Judd Apatow.
2: Yeah, we had fun, man. That was pretty epic. You know what's fun about that? So that outfit that I'm wearing with Stavvy before the last pick and Stav's outfit is the exact same outfit we wore when we beat the Celtics in game 6 the previous year, because we were at that game together,
1: right?
2: And we're superstitious, so we didn't even coordinate that. That was just, we just showed up that way.
1: Listen, this run was just as magical as it gets, and you know, it's amazing that again that they started dominating. Though I know the Hawks series looked like every other series that the Knicks have been playing in the playoffs,
2: yeah,
1: to only serve to leave us all disappointed forever, pretty much forever. It had the hallmarks, C.J. McCollum starring as Trey Young or Halliburton or Reggie. Like, it's just, okay, here it goes again. And then a switch hit, only to have Cleveland, as you point out, in game one, come in and just rain points on them until they just watch the Knicks come back on them and then just... 120 points here, 130 points here, 140 points there. And it's just like, what the hell is going on?
2: It was crazy. And I didn't expect to really dislike Wembanyama, because I was like, he seems like kind of fun, you know? And then I was like, I really don't like him. Like, I started just spiraling. I was like doing research. I'm like, oh, his dad's 6'7", his mom is 6'3". It feels like they did this on purpose, you know? Like, it feels like eugenics. It feels like Hitler would have liked it. And,
1: that's a take.
2: That's my take.
1: Okay.
2: Hitler would have liked Wemby. Maybe not. He didn't like black people, so that's a reach, I guess.
1: And but, you know, French.
2: And the French. French. Yeah, he didn't like so any. Much. No, it's I took a reach.
1: Probably didn't like basketball either.
2: Probably not.
1: Throw it out there.
2: Yeah.
1: Certainly not New York. But Wemby pointing to his head.
2: Oh, you're the clear villain.
1: That's it right there. When he told, because like Mitchell Robinson, you know, committed the offensive foul.
2: Yeah.
1: Points like, I'm in your head. And then it devolved from there, only to have OG pop one in on him, you know.
2: OG, if Brunson doesn't have that game 5, OG is the finals MVP. I mean, he was dominant, man. He was so good and fearless, dude. Throwing down dunks. And I mean, that tip in was...
1: Were you there for that one?
2: I wasn't at that one.
1: All right, which ones did you go to?
2: I went to game 1 in San Antonio. What was that like? Epic. It was amazing. I flew down with my friend, one of my childhood friends, Chase. We fly down to Austin. You couldn't get a ticket into San Antonio. It was all booked. I get a text from Shane Gillis, a comedian, who's like, are you going to the game? I said, yeah, I just landed in Austin. He goes, come over, I'm going. So we had like a drunk bus with all these other comics, Matt McCusker, Tommy Pope, all these comedians.
1: Yeah.
2: And we were pounding drinks. We go there. We end up in a Knicks row, thankfully. I'm next to a bunch of Knicks fans.
1: Yeah.
2: We made friends. I didn't realize this till after the game, because I guess I was behind Chris Tucker. I was like, man, that guy looks like a fat Chris Tucker. And then after the thing, they were like, this is Chris Tucker. And I was like, holy love Chris Tucker, you know? And he clearly a Spurs fan. He's a Texas guy.
1: Right.
2: And then...
1: And then,
2: you know, Knicks are down. It's one of those things where I'm like, oh, man, we're going to lose. And I will say the San Antonio fans, there's like a few crazy ones, but for the most part, they were pretty cool. They're pretty friendly. They were like, And they were talking trash, but I was like, guys, you've won five in my lifetime. Like, just.
1: Well, including the last time the Knicks made the finals.
2: I know. They've taken five. And it's like, it's not like you're not going to win one with Wemby. You're going to win probably a few with this young core of Wemby and Dylan Harper and Castle. They're unbelievable players.
1: Harper's so good.
2: He's unbelievable.
1: I thought he was going to get the next, that he was going to be the one to get him. That it wasn't going to be Wemby.
2: Castle's tough too. He's physical.
1: And he also doesn't.
2: And Champagne?
1: Well, and the thing with Castle is he's a UConn guy, so yeah. You know he's not spooked by Madison Square Garden.
2: Champagne's a St. John's guy.
1: Right, I know that. So you know those kids know what it's like to play in Madison Square Garden, right? So, but they just didn't know how to finish.
2: They didn't know how to finish.
1: And the Knicks did. And the Knicks, you know, would pull one rabbit out of a hat after another. I know they lost to the Cavs in the analytics department, right? They
2: lost
1: the analytics.
2: Yeah, we heard that a lot. Series, right? That was embarrassing.
1: And the Spurs said the same thing, essentially, in a way. But
2: that is the epitome Brunson, of loser talk.
1: I love going down this road here because it's also previewing what we're going to be talking about for much of the season that's upcoming. That Brunson has flipped the script for all of us. Mm. And he has now entered New York lore forever by being the Michael Jordan of the equation. The Knicks were supposed to lose all of these games because somebody else was raising their level to a point in crunch time that the Knicks could not overcome. And now the Knicks have one of those guys.
2: Oh, totally.
1: Themselves and the numbers support it. His ability, his 45 points in the closer was the most in a closer since Jordan did it on the Jazz.
2: 45.
1: If I'm not
3: mistaken. Yeah, Giannis had a 50 piece. Yeah.
2: Not in a closer, did he?
1: Not in a closer.
3: Yeah, it was in. Yeah, he did.
1: Oh, he did?
2: Oh, really?
1: Well,
2: whatever. He's great. 7 feet.
1: But then, exactly. But put up the photograph. This one actually made
2: beautiful.
1: Me
2: beautiful. Yeah, same.
1: That Ewing feels that he's got a championship now.
2: Imagine if Ewing had a guy like Brunson on his team.
1: Well, he had Bernard King in his rookie season. Was at the end of
2: it.
1: Right. They never, like, it was never peak Bernard. But the fact that Brunson's like, all right, I'll hold the MVP trophy, but Pat, you take the Larry O.B. His photograph. And the look on Brunson's face is just like, yeah, I did this. And I'm happy to share this with Patrick. Like, there's so many emotions when I see this.
2: A lot of emotions. The shot of Ewing in the Newsies cap, you know, when he's just kind of nodding like a proud dad, is beautiful. And Brunson, the way Brunson carried himself this whole run, like, just there's that shot of him walking out looking like Batman, just so, you know, stoic, stone-faced.
1: Right.
2: And you see Wemby when they went to the finals. I know he's younger, but he's like crying. He's emotional. And I'm like, dude, you're 7'5". Like, this guy's 6 feet tall.
1: Right.
2: And he's carrying himself like, yeah, let's, business isn't over yet.
1: And he refused to be in a room with the trophy or have a photograph of it or even a rendering of it on a backdrop. Like whenever he was being interviewed by ESPN or ABC, it was like a dark backdrop. It didn't have like the trophy. He didn't want anything.
2: It's
1: like
2: psycho
1: that.
2: Stuff.
1: But
2: in a good way,
1: he's our psycho, right?
2: Oh, dude. You know,
1: like as opposed to somebody else's, like you need that. Like this is going to be, it's. Now about this, let's go here. Their follow up. All right. They're putting LeBron in the building and his first night as a Sixer. Mm-hmm. And everybody's going to be sitting here thinking Knicks can be had, that this is just a one off because it's been like, when was the last time we had repeat champions? Was the Warriors?
3: Warriors. Yeah, it's been a while.
1: And so the Knicks are just going to be that other one. What if the Knicks go ahead and do it again? Why shouldn't they be able to, right? You know, let's go.
2: Yeah, the Sixers are going to be tough, no question. I mean, losing Paul George is a good move for them. Gaining Jaylen Brown is a good move. Gaining LeBron, like, you look at, like, the Warriors, you're like, how did you not trade for Jaylen Brown? Because then you get LeBron with Steph Curry. You know, I don't, the Warriors front office, talk about letting down Steph Curry in these last few years, I think. When that guy does that, what he's done in the Olympics, like, you know he's got a little left in the tank. So, the Sixers look tough for sure. Edgecombe's really good. Maxey is like incredible. But yeah, why can't the Knicks do it again? Why not? Who's the biggest competition? Can the Pistons figure it out?
1: Go ahead, Chris. I'm sure you want to chime in here, although you're the team that acquired Paul George for Jaylen Brown.
3: I still think Boston's going to be right there too. Yeah.
2: Really?
3: Yeah.
2: Maybe. I mean, I don't, you never know, right? I mean, maybe just, it's weird to have guys as good as Tatum and Brown and it just doesn't work. I mean, they won one, but it's weird that it's like, you can't just coexist.
1: Right.
2: I also, for the Celtics, I always kind of resented that they were like, it's Tatum's team. I'm like, why can't you just be like, we're co-pilots? I didn't get, to me, that was just weird. It's like, you're just trying to create the stuff.
1: There was something going on.
3: Feels like there's something going on. Also, just cap purposes. You're paying two guys more than 50% of the salary. That's just not sustainable in the way the NBA is kind of set up right now.
1: Who'd you run into or meet in the Knicks playoff run that you'd never met before, you know, down there on the old Celebrity Row? Or
2: I mean, I'd met most of them before. I ran to Bernard King. I chatted with him for a while. I had a show on MSG for a brief minute, and I interviewed him, and he always remembered me from it, which is just so strange.
1: He's the best.
2: He's the nicest guy, and got to say what up to Walt a couple of times. He's just the legend.
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3: Senior Cam Brinkman back to throw. Five-man rush. Rolls to his right. He's at the 10. He's at the 5. He's into the end zone. Touchdown, Sacred Heart Griffin. And now it's decision time for John Allison. Extra point ties it. 2-point conversion could win it with 7 seconds left.
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6: ABC News, I'm Dave Packer. Americans like this Texan already feeling it.
7: It's probably the most stressful time in my life.
6: And now the Consumer Price Index for September showing year-over-year inflation has come in at 3.7%. Hotter than even economists were anticipating. The Social Security Administration said people who receive Social Security will receive an increase of about $75 a month starting in January, but that increase not keeping pace with inflation or prices. After being diagnosed with lung cancer and having surgery, we're told that Pope Leo is in good spirits and expected to remain in the hospital until next Tuesday. President Trump at a rally in Arizona wishing him well.
8: I want to see Pope Leo get well. I hear the prognosis for that type of a problem. It's a cancer. It's big stuff anytime you have cancer. But the prognosis seems to be good. I've watched. And we just want to wish him our love and our best wishes.
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9: Here's your Storm Team 20 forecast. Cloudy skies expected tonight with a slight chance of rain showers. Lows around 64. Easterly winds 8 to 15 miles per hour. Cloudy skies expected again tomorrow. Thunderstorms likely. Highs level off around 76. Cloudy skies expected tomorrow night. Chance of thunderstorms. Lows level off around 48. I'm meteorologist Laura Lockwood on Sports Radio 92.3 FM and 1450 AM. Right now, it's 69 degrees.
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12: Now you can't have the inmates running the prison. I mean, it was a tough fall. And in the middle of it, Jerry Jones was threatening to sue the NFL to block Rodgers' contract extension. And it was a cold war between two of the most powerful people in sports. And, you know, we felt like we could tell a really insidery story about that one. And

0: just have a ton of colorful reporting in that story, but I'll never forget, the story was about to go to print, and I was driving from New York to Connecticut, and I got a call from Don, and he said he had just gotten off the phone with a top, with a, you know, high, an impeccable source who said, at the beginning of the year, there was this phone call with Roger Goodell, Jerry Jones, and Jeff Pasch, who was the league's general counsel.
1: Right.
0: And it was about Zeke Elliott when they were going to tell Jerry that Zeke was suspended, which Jerry was surprised about, to put it mildly.
1: Oh, he was pissed.
0: He was
1: so upset.
0: Right.
1: And
0: the source said, we're not at liberty to say what happened, but there was some colorful language, and you guys should try to figure out what was said. And so we're both working the phones, and we end up learning that, you know, Roger and Jeff tell Jerry about Zeke's suspension. Jerry, you know, got very upset, and he says, you know, you think Bob Kraft came after you hard. Bob Kraft is blank compared to what I'm going to do to you. And, you know, the process of gathering that reporting and getting it into print and showing readers a deeper look at the sport that, you know, look, I think people love football most and know about it the least. That was our goal with that story and all of our stories. And that was a particularly fun one.
1: So out of the names of the folks that you have in here, my goodness, Mahomes, Brady, Prime, Kobe, just to name four. Who was the most fierce competitor that you've come across? Whether it was gleaning something from the interview with him or her, or stories that were told by others about this subject?
0: That's a great... I mean, there. Once you get to a certain level of the uber competitors, obviously Brady. I think, you know, I first met Tom, you know, so I was hired in 2000. He graduated from Michigan in 2000. Fall of 2001, I'm getting my first kind of shot to go write big feature stories for ESPN. They send me to Foxborough to write about this young guy who's coming on well and playing well in relief of Bledsoe, and then we'll probably go back to the bench. And so I meet with Brady. This is like October of 01. He's wearing like a gray sweatsuit and a backpack. He looks like a junior at Michigan. And I'll never forget, he said, you know, football's always come really easy to me. And, you know, at the time, we were both young men kind of getting our career breaks at the same time. And I didn't have the perspective to understand what he was saying then. But I think that, like, anytime he says something like that, he means it to the bottom of his soul. And I think that, like, the intensity that the fire within him compared to other people, I think, is pretty unique. And I mean, that's not like a groundbreaking statement. There's
1: Kobe, though, right? I mean,
0: yeah, Kobe was motivated, but Kobe was different, obviously, because he had the spotlight on him being a first round pick from the beginning. And so he had something to kind of live up to, whereas Brady was under the radar for a bit.
1: And also at Michigan, had a share time with Drew Henson, and he showed up after Greasy won the national championship, so he had those big shoes to fill. And I guess Kobe was a massive prep star in Philadelphia.
0: He was.
1: You know?
0: I think Brady just, you know, the little things he said over the years that you look back on and you think, those were the clues. You know, football's always come easy to me. It doesn't mean that he never had to work at it, because he obviously worked his tail off. But I think that, like, those are the things where he had, like, an innate sense of the game, and he kind of took to it in a special way that, in retrospect, you kind of see those little moments as lore or little clues. And another one happened like about a decade later. I was in his living room and he says, you know, my first 10 years in the league have prepared me for my last 10. And I was like, what? Like, this dude is just saying he's going to play 20 years. And, you know, I didn't take it. You know, I took him at his word, but I didn't think he would do it. I thought that was an admirable goal. I think he did okay on that.
1: Well, and then also you could make the case his last 10 were better than his first 10.
0: Huge case.
1: Or at least his last 10 will be better than anybody's 10.
0: He was a
1: complete... mostly.
0: Yeah.
1: But the way that he finished as a 40-year-old, his stats, I mean, you're seeing Rodgers attempt it now. I mean, Breeze barely cracked his 40s before, you know, he retired. You know, you're looking at the league right now, and the only comparison you could make is to somebody who is in your book, Beyond That Hill, and Mahomes.
0: Yeah.
1: Because Mahomes has, in his 20s, surpassed Brady in his 20s. Now comes the hard part to try and stay with Brady, right?
0: And there's so many things that have to go right. You know, when Brady was in his mid-30s, Belichick, and this is in the book, Belichick presented a study to Kraft that showed how quarterbacks tail off after... their mid-30s. And he kind of used it as justification as why we're going to draft Jimmy Garoppolo and we're going to start this transition plan. And obviously, Brady outlasted Garoppolo. And the story that's in the book is about the last days of the Patriot way when Belichick and Kraft finally parted ways. But one of the things that Kraft told a confidant, because Belichick had obviously opened the door for Brady to leave after the 19th season, and Brady walked right out. It goes and wins the Super Bowl. And Kraft says, you know, Bill told me he couldn't play anymore. And then he goes out and wins an effing Super Bowl. I mean, can you imagine, like, you know, Kraft and Belichick have been through a lot together. But can you imagine, you know, saying that to your boss and your boss having that, having to watch Tom Brady win a Super Bowl as a Tampa Bay Buck?
1: That's tough, but in retrospect, if you really want to, let's be real about it, wouldn't you say Brady had a better chance to win a Super Bowl in Tampa in that one season than staying put with the roster that the Patriots had around him at that point in time? Chris, you're also an expert on this subject.
2: 100%, yes.
1: Right?
2: Yeah.
1: You know what I mean? So
2: that 2019 Patriots team was not equipped to win.
1: Even with Brady playing at the top of his game,
2: I mean, they lost at home in the wild card.
0: They did.
1: Yeah, I didn't see it, but Belichick commissioned a report, or it landed on his desk?
0: No, he kind of did it internally and saying, you know, this is why we're going to make this pick. We're looking at a quarterback, and we'll look to, you know, set up a transition.
1: Uh-huh.
0: Obviously, that all came to a head during the 2017 season, and, you know, Jimmy was surprised everybody with that trade when he was moved to San Francisco. But again, you know, Brady's a fascinating guy because unlike almost any unique athlete, his body outlasted his will for football, which is almost every time it's the other way around.
1: No doubt about it. No doubt about it. But he's also, you know, living through it, living it on still as a broadcaster going to the stadium. You can hear he gets better every week. I think he's a much better broadcaster now than he was when he first started. And he works at it. You could tell, like, he truly does work at it, which no surprise based on the work ethic you're describing. What's your favorite Mahomes story that you've grabbed then? Because, well, I mean, again, he is set up if he can continue on and create another dynastic run in Kansas City to try and catch Brady. And,
0: yeah, the story
1: is nuts, but
0: the story about Mahomes that's in there, I mean, it's a long story about, you know, how he came to be. And I had like three sentences in there about how he liked to put ketchup on steak. And that took off. Like, that became the buzzworthy thing for, like, I want to say our guy, Peter Schaefer, or Peter Schrager was talking about it on Good Morning Football. I want to say like 2 weeks after the fact.
1: Right.
0: I think the most interesting thing about Mahomes is how different he is from Brady in a couple essential ways. Obviously, they have an incredible innate drive where they're running for a finish line that doesn't really exist. I mean, they're competing only against themselves. But Mahomes was under the radar in Texas as a quarterback. And it seems staggeringly ridiculous to think about right now, but it's true. And, you know, they have the Elite 11 regionals, which are like the high school showcase. And then if you do well enough, you go down the road and you're in the Elite 11 nationals. And he didn't qualify for the regional. Patrick Mahomes, with that skill set, didn't qualify in Texas. And I asked him about it, wondering if, like, that was the cliche chip on his shoulder. You hear it with Tom all the time, talking about how UCLA pulled their scholarship and USC, you know, ended up not wanting him and, you know, dropping to the sixth round. And he was so level-headed about it. He goes, no, you know, East Texas isn't really known for quarterbacks, and I was kind of lost. I was more known for baseball, and that was that. And I thought that was interesting because where his greatness comes from, and really, you know, the subtext of the book is like where greatness comes from and what the price of it is. I thought was so much different than Tom's. I mean, they overlap, the Venn diagrams overlap, but the thing that I think Jordan kind of brought to the culture of finding slights and nurturing them and inventing them at times, that was never the case with him. I think that he's someone who's always been running his own race, and you know, it's worked out well for him.
1: Well, I mean, this year, you want to continue the Brady analogy in terms of a career. In the middle of his two dynastic runs, Brady blew out his knee and had to come back from that.
0: Mm-hmm.
1: And we'll see if Mahomes has another dynastic run in him, but he's coming back from a knee injury. And, you know, you're hearing how, you know, and Jeremy Fowler's, you know, I guess top 10s, Mahomes isn't number one on that list. Everyone's overlooking the Chiefs potentially, maybe for good reason.
0: Mm-hmm.
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1: Our radio audience has returned. Will Forte is here. We just saw a clip of Coyote versus Acme in theaters nationwide this Friday, August 28th. John Cena was already on in support of this a few weeks ago. And it's the live action, the animation, and just everything. It looks amazing. It looks so great to see this on the screen. And, of course, so many folks of, you know, our generation will remember Roger Rabbit and things like that. And it kind of has a similar feel to that.
2: Yeah, obviously. Big shoes to fill, obviously, like that. You know, that's the top of the heap when it comes to the mixture of live action and animation. And so that, you know, we were just trying to do something that you know, was that lived up to these wonderful Looney Tunes characters that we grew up loving. And, you know, the whole thing was just made with such love and respect for Looney Tunes. So we're really excited by how it turned out.
1: Okay, yeah. And Cena's just a great human.
2: He's so good. Right? And he is, it's really fun to watch him work. He just is, he's got these really long chunks of dialogue. Mm-hmm. And I've never seen him chunk anything. He's so prepared, and then he's also a really gifted improviser. So he can slip in some incredibly funny dialogue seamlessly into this written word and get right back into the next thing he's supposed to say. And I don't have that talent. Like, I can maybe every once in a while think of something funny to say, but then I'll chunk it when I'm trying to get right back into the prepared dialogue.
1: Man, he's veering into your lane, and you say he has skill set that you're...
2: Oh, he's amazing. I actually learned a lot from him.
1: What about wrestling? Can you get in his lane?
2: And, he knows that, that I'm very, very strong and powerful. Wily moves, pun intended.
1: Look at you, man. Yeah, obviously.
2: Thank God we're in a different weight class, right?
1: Yeah. Otherwise, you'd have to teach him a lesson.
2: Exactly.
1: Understood. And just acting with not... Like, how did you do this? Like, we just saw you holding up like an Acme rocket in your hands.
2: Yeah.
1: And an evidence box that looked real, that was put on the table by, you know, Wile E. Coyote. How did you pull this sort of stuff off?
2: A lot of that stuff is pretty easy. Like the rocket skates, you're just holding a pair of blades or something, right?
1: Okay.
2: So they can just animate over it. But there are some very intricate things. Like there's... a scene in here where an animated piano falls onto a car, an actual car, and smashes the car. So you're just seeing how they implode the car, and you have to do so many different takes, and then they composite the shots. And you can actually see there on the day how it's going to work. And it was so fun. But like, actually, when we're talking to a character, it's a different story. Cause like, there's a traditional thing where you just hold a tennis ball on the end of a stick, so you know where the character's eyes are.
1: Yes.
2: Well, Dave Green, the director, had this really smart thing. He took this guy, this iconic puppeteer, Dave Barclay, who like did Jabba the Hutt and Yoda and all the Fraggle Rock characters, just a ton of stuff. Uh-huh. And he had a Wile E. Coyote puppet. So during rehearsals, we would move around with that puppet, and he would be able to be as expressive as Wile E. is. And it, you know, by the time we got to shooting the scene with the tennis ball, you really kind of knew what Wile E. was going to do.
1: So someone else is holding the stick with the tennis ball, obviously, while you're acting.
2: Yes. Yeah. Or sometimes it's just like a little pole with a tennis ball on it.
1: Dude. Just when you thought, it's so high tech and all that stuff, it's just a tennis ball.
2: Oh, yeah.
1: At the end of the day. Sometimes it's simple as that.
2: Yeah.
1: Coyote versus Acme, available in theaters nationwide this Friday, August 28th. It's been a while since you've been here. Are you still a fan of the Raiders? Are we still in on this?
2: I am. I mean, I'll be honest. I was a little upset by them moving to Las Vegas.
1: Right.
2: I was born in Oakland. You know, my A's have done it too. So it's tough to take, but they're still my team.
1: Yes.
2: I haven't like moved off of them, but it's just a little different not having them be in Oakland.
1: Yeah.
2: And that's how I felt when they went to Los Angeles too, back in the day, back in the 80s. It just felt so right when they came back home. So
1: you spent time in the black hole in your life.
2: Oh, yeah. I got to go hang out with Phil Villapiano in the black hole. I got to hang out with him and Franco Harris together.
1: Dude.
2: Like, pretty, you know, right before Franco passed away. I think it was, like, within that next year.
1: Yeah.
2: He had come because it was some anniversary of the Immaculate Reception.
1: Uh-huh.
2: Yeah. And And so it was really fun to be down there because you're with like all these people dressed up in Raiders stuff. And they just had such respect for Franco Harris. It was really fun to see how they embraced him.
1: Yes.
2: And, Phil Villapiano is just an amazing guy.
1: They didn't drop a...
2: Meet Dave Casper through him and just, it was, you know, it's like royalty.
1: They didn't drop a Phil Villapiano on a car, right?
2: No, they did not. Okay. This is a regular piano. Thank you for the clarification.
1: There would have to be a stunt Villapiano for something like that. Understood. All right. I've got a list of celebrity true or false aspects about your career. I want to know what's true and what's not.
2: Okay.
1: Okay. And we have, as always, great production value to kick it off. Please hit it.
3: Celebrity true or false?
4: You can't handle the truth.
1: All right, and that's also a harbinger. Jack Nicholson's voice right there.
2: True.
1: Celebrity true or false with Will Forte. True or false, first up, you roomed with Val Kilmer and the two of you actually considered competing on the Amazing Race together.
2: That's true.
1: All right.
2: What?
1: All right. Let's start from the beginning. You and Val Kilmer are
2: So we were in MacGruber together.
1: Okay.
2: He had a place in New Mexico that he had to sell, and he was living in a rented place in Malibu, and he was going to find a new place in Malibu. So he asked me, would it be okay if he stayed with me for what I thought was a couple of days while he was locking down a new place in Malibu? Mm-hmm. It ended up being like 2.5-3 months, and it was a blast. So I would watch Amazing Race every week, and he would come in and say, this stuff is going to rot your mind. What are you doing watching this reality crap? And I said, it's pretty good. You should watch it.
1: It's a reality competition. It's
2: I not know.
1: Reality. It's a reality
2: exactly.
1: competition.
2: I loved it. So he sat down, and by the end of the first time watching it, he's like, oh, this is pretty good. So every Sunday, it was Sunday, right?
1: Yeah.
2: We would watch it together.
1: Yeah.
2: And at a certain point, a couple weeks in, we just looked at each other. We're like, we got to do the Amazing Race. And we called our reps the next day, and they were like, no way. No. What are you doing? And we kind of just let it go. And then when he just sadly passed away recently, I called them all up and I reminded them like, oh, remember we wanted to do the Amazing Race. And they're like, oh man, you should have done that. Like, you were the people who told us not to.
1: Damn it.
2: Yeah.
1: What was he like as a roommate? Messy?
2: It was the coolest experience. There was a time, we were both kind of Oscars in a way and both kind of Felixes also in a way.
1: Yeah.
2: But I just will always remember there was this one time when we were both doing something at the kitchen table and a Doors song came on and we just started singing a Doors song together. And it just made me remember back when the Doors movie was coming out.
1: Yeah.
2: Never in a million years would have thought that I'd even get a chance to shake Val Kilmer's hand.
1: Yes.
2: And now he's my roommate that I want to move out of my house because I'm it was so fun.
1: That's so great. I love
2: he
1: that.
2: He was a magical dude.
1: Second one for you here. Speaking of MacGruber, true or false, you owned the Mazda Miata that he drove in the film.
2: I did.
1: So that was your car?
2: I didn't own it.
1: You owned it.
2: We used it.
1: Uh-huh.
2: And then I just asked as production was ending, oh, what are you doing with the car? And they said, oh, we're just going to sell it. And I said, how much? And they said, $1,000. So me and John and Yorma, who made the movie together, we said, let's do it. It was a great deal for them because they didn't put in any of the money. I bought it, but the three of us owned it. And it was just like sitting in my garage for, I don't know, 13 years. So finally I sold it for charity.
1: Okay.
2: This wonderful guy, Mike, bought it for like $55,000.
1: Whoa.
2: He let us sell it again the next year for charity, the same charity.
1: Uh-huh.
2: Again, bought it to keep it for $55,000 again. And then we sold it a third time. And now somebody else has it up in Canada somewhere.
1: So is it any point in time here? Was it here in Southern California that you
2: oh, yeah.
1: Okay. So you could be. Did you drive around like somebody could like be at a red light and turn and there's Will Forte and the Mazda Miata from. from MacGruber?
2: I didn't drive it because we had to go straight from the set in Albuquerque where we shot MacGruber to the whole season in SNL. So by the time I got back and the car was in my garage, the battery was dead and the tires were flat. And so it wasn't till we made the MacGruber TV series in 2021 that they came and loaded it onto a flatbed and we used it for the TV series too.
1: Love it.
2: Yeah.
1: Next up, true or false?
2: But I did then when I was getting it ready to be auctioned off, I did drive it down to the place I had to try to get it smogged and stuff like that. And I did
1: smog testing the Miata from MacGruber.
2: Well, because it's not just this Miata. Yeah. It's also like in the TV series, we drew a bunch of like nasty sayings on the car. So like I'm driving around with pictures of, I think there's a picture of a penis on it, and, you know, stuff like that.
1: Safe for driving, but not safe for work.
2: Yeah.
1: Got it. Will Forte right here on The Rich Eisen Show. Back to wrap it in a sec.
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1: This is a good one.
2: Yes, this is a good one. Our radio audience has returned. Mark Wahlberg is here. We just on the TV side just saw a trailer for By Any Means, an outstanding cast, Yahya Abdul-Mateen, and also Mark Wahlberg right at the top of the flow chart. Great to see you, Matt.
1: Thank you, buddy. Good to see you.
2: That's this movie, brother.
1: Yeah, this one is intense. I've been in a lot of movies. I've played some pretty memorable characters, but this one definitely is right at the top of the list.
2: What drew you to playing Greg Scarpa?
1: The material, the unlikely partnership, and the partnership and the bond that was created between these two guys. You know, this is based on a true story. And I knew a lot about Greg Scarpa, a.k.a. the Grim Reaper, who's probably had more, you know, recorded murders in the history of the mob than any other mob figure. And when I found out that he was involved in cracking the Mississippi Burning case and this other case in 66 with a voting activist, I was just blown away. And, you know, it wasn't like he was the typical, you know, FBI informant. This guy thought he was James Bond. Mm-hmm. And he was out there doing things that nobody expected. And, you know, when people couldn't get answers and information, he had a very specific method of getting lots of information quickly. Mm-hmm. And he was trying to encourage his partner that this is the way things need to be done. And it was just such a great script. You know, Elegance Bratton, who I was a fan of seeing his first film, he was directing the movie. It was one of the blacklist script, so one of the best unproduced screenplays in Hollywood. And, you know, I had flirted with the idea of playing Scarpa in the past with Antoine Fuqua in a film that...

0: Here we go. Here we go.
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2: Swing and a high fly ball right field. This ball's back. This one's got a chance. And it's gone. Into the pavilion over the right field wall. Jake Bowers will touch a ball. And the Brewers have the lead on pitch number 11. What an at bat from Jake Bowers.
3: They say it gets late early for the Dodgers, and that swing from Jake Bowers, he made sure it's getting late for the Dodgers. That highlight coming in courtesy of ESPN Radio. That was all that Milwaukee needed to take a 3-2 lead in the top of the seventh in NLCS game number 3. They go on to win 6-2 and now have a commanding 3-0 series lead. It is game night here on ESPN Radio. 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He's Emmett Golden. I'm Q Myers. And Emmett, whoa, Nelly.
4: Man, yeah. You know what? Q, Dave Roberts lost this game. He lost this game. Listen, Blake Snell was magnificent tonight for 6 innings.
3: Right.
4: He, the first pitch of the night, got put over the wall. Hey, you tip your cap, because after that, he was locked in. He struck out 9. He was amazing. There's no reason he should have touched the mound on the top of the 7th. And after he walked the leadoff batter, he definitely should have been pulled.
3: Yep.
4: Yes.
3: Mm-hmm.
4: And you don't. You don't. He just stuck with him. And next thing you know, a 3-spot gets put up on the board and you lose the game. That was the ball game right there. They didn't need any more.
3: No.
4: They went ahead and tacked on a few more, but that was the ball game.
3: That was the ball game. And Jake Bowers, to his credit, you know, made Snell throw 11 pitches.
4: Mm-hmm.
3: As we heard on the highlight, and you know, whenever, we've talked about this many times, Emmett, whenever you can get a pitcher to throw you that many pitches, advantage batter, right?
4: Yeah,
3: no matter how it
4: yeah.
3: happens, whether it's just balls and strikes, fouls, whatever it takes to get him to 10, 11, 12 pitches, whenever that happens, advantage batter. And Bowers knew what he was looking for, and he drove it. And look, it was a great call. It didn't need to be drug out that long. As soon as that ball left the bat, dunzo. It was a shot, and you knew then, whoa, look out, the Dodgers are now in trouble.
4: And Snell was making quick work of the Brewers all night long, making quick work. So when you finally get the lead, he goes out there in the seventh, and you see he walks the first guy. That lets you know right there he's losing it, right? So then you see another long at-bat.
3: Right.
4: Like, why? Take him out.
3: And let's, before we even go any further, remember what the Dodgers did in the bottom of the 6th. They took the lead.
4: Yes, exactly.
3: They took the lead 2-1, so they already were feeling good about themselves. If you want to ride with Snell because he's in a groove, like you said, to your credit, the minute that he walks a batter to start the 7th, you got to pull the hook. You got to get another guy in there. You're down 2-0. You cannot lose it. Look, I like to say this phrase all the time, non-negotiable.
4: Yes.
3: It was non-negotiable that the Dodgers lose this game. And you know what happened? They lost the game.
4: Yeah, they lost the series tonight.
3: Facts, that part.
4: That's what they did. They lost the series tonight.
3: Yep.
4: It's just, you can't do it. If you're a manager, you would love to get 6 innings from your start. 6 innings, 1 run.
3: Right.
4: You know, like, yeah, give me that. And then
3: fresh pitchers
4: for the 7th, 8th, and 9th.
3: Right.
4: Right?
3: Right.
4: Yeah, you throw your best, you know, one of your best relievers in the 7th, your setup guy in the 8th, and your closer in the 9th, and you try to live happily ever after, right?
3: Right?
4: At least you go, okay, now we're back in it. Let's make this thing a series. It's no longer a series.
3: No. It's, again, I started out talking about it got late early. Well, now it's late. Now it's late in la-la land with the Dodgers, and Jake Bowers had a lot to do with that. Again, it took 11 pitches, but he drilled it, sent it to right field. It was not even close. It was gone the minute that it left the barrel of the bat. That was all that Milwaukee needed. As you said, they tacked on some more runs just because, well, why not?
4: back to back.
3: Right.
4: You know what I'm saying? Back to back home runs because Mitchell hit a home run right after Bowers did.
3: Right. Well, I mean, look, once what they say ain't no fun if the homies don't have none, all the homies wanted some.
4: And they all, once Snell got to that seventh, oh, they all got some.
3: Everybody had an opportunity. Everybody had a turn.
4: And then Milwaukee scored again in the eighth, and they scored again in the ninth.
3: Right.
4: They're very rarely do I look and go, oh, man, the manager blew that. Dave Roberts blew that.
3: Oh, yeah. There's no doubt. And he's going to be answering those questions for a minute because, again, as you mentioned, the series was lost tonight with Milwaukee getting the 6-2 victory over the L.A. Dodgers. But Jake Bowers, man, he was the man of the moment. He's the guy who, like I said, had Blake Snell throw him 11 pitches. He drove it to right field, put it in the stands, and after the game, he caught up with our Aldin Gonzalez.
0: You did it again. Another long at-bat leading to a good result. This one, 11 pitches leading to the go-ahead home run. Take us through it.
5: No, again, it was just... I don't know, man. Mine went blank, found the flow, went into compete mode, and just happy I put a good swing on it.
0: Jake, what is it about this Brewers offense that any time the Dodgers seem to be building momentum, you guys would come right back and take it from them?
5: It's not just the offense. As a team, we have each other's backs. Our only goal in the game is to pick each other up and play for each other, man, and that's what that was about right there.
0: We talked a lot about the bullpen in this series, but today seeing Robert Gasser throw up 5 scoreless innings against that lineup, what was it like watching him work today?
5: Man, so impressive. So impressive what he did. Didn't have the easiest year, but he's been firing on all cylinders for a few months now, and it's been fun to watch.
0: You got a 3-0 lead on the back-to-back reigning champions. How does it feel? What's the mindset moving forward for this team?
5: Mindset's the same, man. Win tonight. We got another game tomorrow. We're going to come out, stay focused, and, keep the same mentality.
4: As Brewers first baseman Jake Bowers, after they get a 6-2 lead over, or win, I should say, over the Dodgers to take a 3-0 lead is what I was trying to get out. I'm so flabbergasted
3: right
4: at how we got here. At the same time, the Brewers won 103 games.
3: Yeah, they were a great team all year.
4: Yeah, they won 103 games. So I don't want to take credit away from them because they've been the best team in baseball, right? That's really what they've been. But we've always felt like it was really the Dodgers because of the names that are on the top of the marquee.
3: Well, the thing about it is, I mean, I didn't discredit the Brewers and thought that they, you know, could definitely win the series. Yeah. I just thought it was going to be a series.
4: Facts.
3: It's not a series.
4: Not at all.
3: It's not a series. The Dodgers, they're in a 3-0 hole for the first time in a best-of-seven series since 1966.
4: Yeah.
3: 1966, wow. Emmett.
4: That's a long time.
3: Yeah, 60 years.
4: That's 60 years.
3: It's the first time they've been in the position that they're in. All I could think of is Mike Tyson when Buster Douglas knocked him out the first time, right?
4: Mm-hmm.
3: He was laying on his back in the middle of the ring. It was like, now what?
4: Right.
3: I ain't ever been here before. Now what?
4: And, you know, it was the fact that they lost the first two games at home. They lost the first two games on the road. You know, maybe that you would think like, oh, they'd come home, get some home cooking, and they'd be able to go on from there. But now that didn't even matter.
3: No, not at all. First loss in the last 28 postseason games for the Dodgers when leading in the seventh inning or later. First loss. Those are stats. The two stats that I just rattled off to you, two different stats that you don't want to be on the side of.
4: You know what I mean? True.
3: Like, you don't want your name attached to what I just rattled off. And the Dodgers are.
4: Yeah, and let's keep it a buck all the way. You ain't going to win a game in any CS scoring 2 runs.
3: No.
4: Like, you gotta score more than that.
3: Yep.
4: And it really was – it took a while for them to get those 2 runs.
3: Mm-hmm.
4: You know, it wasn't – it wasn't like they jumped on the board early.
3: No.
4: They scored 2 in the 6 to take the lead, though. And it felt like, okay, here we go. You know, this is where it's going to get good. And then Dave Roberts decided to send Blake Snell back.
3: You know, and honestly, I'm glad you brought up how long it took them to get those 2 runs and manufacture them. I thought that they left meat on the bone in the 6th inning. You know, I mean, they had opportunities, right? They had a pitcher out there that was shaky. They had 2 on and no out. Max Muncy was up, and he strikes out. The one thing you can't do, down 1-0 with a couple guys on and no outs, is strike out. You got to put the ball in play.
4: Right.
3: You've got to do something. Now, I know, hey, you don't want a double play. I get that. But you've got to put the ball in play. Right. You say it all the time. Put the ball in play and make the defense make a play.
4: Put pressure. Put
3: exactly.
4: pressure on the defense.
3: And that's so I felt like they left a lot of meat on the bone. Then Will Smith comes up. Looks like he hit a grand slam, but it goes off the wall.
4: Mm-hmm.
3: And it only turns into the two runs.
4: Yeah, imagine if that goes over the wall.
3: Right.
4: You know how different everything
3: That inning honestly could have been a 5 or 6 run inning.
4: Yep.
3: Easily.
4: Yeah. Could have blew the roof off of it, figuratively, of course.
3: At least 4 runs.
4: Yeah. Yep.
3: You know?
4: And I said you can't win a game only scoring 2 runs. The Brewers did it in game 1. That's my fault. But to that point, the Dodgers, you 1 run,
3: right.
4: 4, okay, in game 2, and then 2 runs in game 3.
3: Right.
4: Like, this is the best team money could buy. But you might have to return it, though. You might have to go back and be like, hey, something wrong with this.
3: Hey,
4: it's a little defective.
3: The Avengers don't look like the Avengers. Like I said, the dude with the diamond in the chest.
4: Right. Yeah.
3: That's who they are. They're just the dude with the diamond in the chest, and we're finding out it ain't really
4: ain't
3: a
4: Iron
3: diamond.
4: Man. Yeah.
3: It's a cubic zircona. Right? It ain't quite what it ain't what it looked like from a distance.
4: At least not right now. How about this for a thought? Could this be fatigue on the Dodgers side because they have won World Series back-to-back? So they've, in theory, played longer than anybody else in back-to-back years.
3: No, I don't buy that for the baseball. I don't buy that in football. I don't buy that in NBA. I don't buy that. Look, man, you got time off.
4: Yeah.
3: You take care of your body. You know what you're built for. You didn't sign up just to play 162 and then say, that's too much. Remember when the Ant-Man said that? When the Timberwolves were in the playoffs? We didn't prepare ourselves to go deep in the playoffs. What are you playing for?
4: Why not? Right, yeah,
3: what are
4: exactly.
3: you doing then?
4: And if I'm not mistaken, didn't the Dodgers have a bye in the first round of the playoffs? Yeah, so you got some rest right there. No, I'm with you. I'm just kind of throwing it out.
3: I respect it, but no. I'm not buying it. Right now, the Dodgers, they're in all kind of trouble. They find themselves in a 3-0 series hole against the Milwaukee Brewers. He's Emmett Golden. I'm Q Myers. It's Game Night here on ESPN Radio. Coming up next, we've got to hear from the Dodgers manager, Dave Roberts, right? Oh, yeah. We'll do that and then some here on Game Night on ESPN Radio, the ESPN app, and SiriusXM Channel 80.
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2: And the pitch. Swing and a high fly ball right field. That ball is back. That ball is gone. And Mitchell will touch them all as they come pouring out of the first base dugout of the Brewers. And Mitchell slowly circles the bases. The Brewers now lead it 4-2.
3: The Brewers acted like Drake. They went back to back in the seventh inning. They took that 4-2 lead, and that was more than enough. They go on to win 6-2 and now have a commanding 3-0 series lead. Highlight coming in courtesy of ESPN Radio. 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He's Emmett Golden. I'm Q Myers. MLB postseason, you know where to find it, right here on ESPN Radio. 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And Emmett, it became a snowball effect, quick, fast, and in a hurry in the seventh inning. You know, once it got out of control, the floodgates opened, and that was, like I said, more than enough. What they did in the seventh inning, they being the Brewers, was enough to beat the Dodgers. They go on to win 6-2, but that seventh inning was the pivotal one. Obviously, it's a decision that Dave Roberts is going to be called about a bunch of times. He's going to be questioned about a bunch of times, leaving Blake Snell in the seventh, even though he had pitched a heck of a game 1-6. The seventh inning did him in.
4: Yeah, he got on the mound, walked Vaughn, the first guy that he faced, and I wouldn't even have had sent him out there, but after that, I definitely would have taken him out. Then Bowers hits the home run, and then Mitchell hits the home run right after that. Then they finally made the move, and at that, it was like, it's too late.
3: Right.
4: You know, it's too late. Brewers went on to tack on a couple more before the end of the game, but that is where the game was lost, and the manager, in my humble opinion, lost that game.
3: Well, let's hear from the manager. Here's Dave Roberts following the game on that decision and more.
14: Blake Snell, obviously, when he is on, he is one of the best lefty pitchers in baseball. He also hasn't pitched a lot of innings, and I don't think he's gone into the seventh inning all season. What did you see from Snell to put him back out there?
15: I just saw that, you know, through the sixth inning, and then once we got to the seventh inning, I think he retired 13 or 14 in a row, and his stuff was really good. I don't think that they were seeing him well. And I was trying to get him three more hitters. And we had Evan, you know, for that fourth hitter. He had his way with those two lefties and took care of Vaughn. And obviously the leadoff walk hurt. Hasn't given up a homer all year. But it just, it's baseball. And for me, I felt good with where Blake's stuff was at. And, you know, you got to give Bowers credit. He put together another good at-bat, which he did at their place. And, you know, spurred that rally, and then right there saw 8-9 pitches, then end up hitting a homer. But yeah, I mean, I had Evan ready, you know, for Pratt right there.
16: Dave, uncharted territory. Do you make any changes tomorrow?
15: Not sure. I haven't digested this one. You know, they're going to run a bullpen game. So just trying to figure out, you know, which guys we want to be in there, how you kind of construct the lineup. But I haven't thought about that one yet.
16: Do you talk to the players tonight, or will you talk to them tomorrow?
15: I'll talk to them tomorrow. Well, they know what's at stake. And, you know, we've won 4 in a row, you know, a number of times this year, 10 times, I think, something like that. So, but again, we got to win tomorrow. So that's our only focus.
17: or the left side in the middle?
18: Dave, more to the fan base, your message, right, down 3-0, show up tomorrow. What's your message?
15: Well, the fans were great tonight. They came out with energy from pitch one, and, you know, Blake gives up the leadoff homer, but then after that he was dominant, and the fans were there to the end, and we got to give them something to cheer about and kind of play, you know, downhill for a little bit, where I think it's just this whole series, you know, they've outslugged us, outhit us, and so we got to get a lead and find a way to tack on and kind of have those guys behind us.
17: AJ?
19: Dave, you say you've got to win tomorrow. What does that entail pitching-wise? Could Skubal, Yamamoto be available? How does that kind of all play?
15: No, I don't know. Because you still got to win four, you know, to advance. So I think that everyone in the pen should be available, probably outside of Robleski. So as far as kind of covering innings and suppressing runs, I feel really good about that. And then, you know, you got to win tomorrow, and then you've got Skubal going, and I still feel behind him we'll be good to go. Expect to see Diaz. You know, we haven't got him into a game. But, yeah, I mean, I feel good, again, about us preventing runs. We still got to, you know, like I said, catch a lead, build it, and win a ball game.
4: That is Dave Roberts, the Dodgers manager. Interesting there. No, I'm not even considering pitching Skubal tomorrow.
3: You can't win four if you can't
4: win one. Right. Yeah. Like, I get it, but you got to worry about tomorrow's problems tomorrow.
3: Yeah, you can't plan for the future. You better plan for today.
4: Right. Yeah. That's a bold strategy, you know.
3: Well, I mean, clearly bold strategy is Dave Roberts' middle name, apparently. Yeah. Bold strategy. Blake Snell hasn't pitched into the seventh inning this season. Let's pitch him into the seventh inning. Bold strategy. He hasn't given up a homer. Let's let him stay in there, give up two. Bold strategy. He walks someone after having such dominance through six innings, where he's been really dominant through. Hasn't gone as a seventh. Let's keep it going. Like, there's a lot of bold strategies. You know what they've all done?
4: Backfired. Yeah. You know, and again, this is a manager that has won the World Series.
3: Yeah.
4: You know,
3: I know.
4: Which is why it's surprising to me. Very surprising. And look, I get it. You know, you want to roll with a guy. Snell was locked
3: in. Yeah, he was dialed in.
4: He was locked in.
3: Until
4: after
3: he wasn't.
4: First pitch. Yes. But that's what I'm saying. You see, and I would even say this, I believe he only had a left-hander up in the pen. Right. And in the righty lefty and all worrying about all that type of stuff. It's like, bro, you know, once you see that that Snell is the wheels are wobbling a little bit, you got to go and get him. And he just waited till it was too late.
3: All I heard in that 3 or 4 minutes that we listened to Dave Roberts talk was he got greedy. I just wanted to get one more out. I just wanted him to get one more out. I just wanted to get one more out. No, I mean, yeah, that's ideal. Sure. Yeah. Get him one more out. Sure, it'd be great to get him through one more inning. But to your point, Emmett, when the wheels are shaky, you have to address it.
4: Right, yeah.
3: You know, I'm the only dumb guy that drove around back in the day with the tire about to pop. It's like, you know what? I think I can make it.
4: Yeah.
3: No, you can't. Right? When the light's on, when the orange light comes on and says you're out of gas, you know what that means? You're out of gas.
4: Yeah. This is what's even crazier. Pat Murphy screwed up the inning before.
3: Yes.
4: He left Uribe in there too long.
3: Yep.
4: This guy walked the bases loaded, you know? So if I was ready to be all over him. Like,
3: right.
4: You know what? You cost your team the game leaving Uribe in there too long. No, they just the next day. Dave was like, don't worry about it, Pat. I'll raise you. You know?
3: Right. Yeah. Dave Roberts said, I know the check engine lights come on for Blake Snell, but that's just a suggestion.
4: I'm going to put the pedal to the metal anyway.
3: That doesn't really mean anything. That's just a suggestion.
4: Yeah.
3: It's just an opinion. It doesn't really mean anything. No, it means that, you know, he's tired.
4: Yes.
3: And, well, we all know how it happened in the seventh inning. Coming up next, more on what happened with the Dodgers and how the Brewers have them on the brinks of elimination. That's next on Game Night on ESPN Radio on the all-new ESPN app.
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0: senior Cam Brinkman. Back to throw. Five-man rush. Rolls to his right. He's at the 10. He's at the 5. He's into the end zone. Touchdown, Sacred Heart Griffin. And now it's decision time for John Allison. Extra point ties it. Two-point conversion. Could win it with 7 seconds left.
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6: In the NFL, Rams left tackle Alaric Jackson's suspension has been reduced from 2 games to 1. Jackson was originally suspended for punching Bills linebacker Bradley Chubb following Monday night's game. He appealed the decision, and the hearing officer, Derek Brooks, reduced the punishment after reviewing the case. In the NBA, Warriors center Kristaps Porzingis will remain out indefinitely because of a private health-related issue. Porzingis says he is working with doctors and experts and is feeling better, but the team says he will remain around the organization while he focuses on his recovery. He has not reported to Golden State since informing the team before training camp that he would not be ready to play. Also, in the NFL, newly acquired receiver Marvin Harrison Jr. will make his Houston Texans debut Sunday in London against the Jacksonville Jaguars. Texans coach D'Amico Ryans confirmed Harrison will play just 2 days after arriving in Houston. Texans acquired him from Arizona in exchange for a 2027 second and seventh round pick and receiving a 2027 sixth round along with Harrison. Houston enters the game with a 1-4 record, while Harrison looks to restart his career after a disappointing beginning with the Cardinals. In the NLCS tonight, you heard it right here on ESPN Radio, the Brewers defeat the Dodgers 6-2. Blake Snell gave up a homer on the first pitch, then was awesome for 6 innings before the rails coming off in the 7th with the Brewers scoring 3 runs. Milwaukee now has a 3-0 lead on the reigning World Series champions. Coming up next, more Game Night with Q Myers and myself, Emmett Golden.
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0: We're presented by Progressive Insurance, reacting to the Brew Crew and their 6-2 victory over the Dodgers, giving them a 3-0 series lead in the NLCS. We're looking for your reaction as well. 888-SAY-ESPN, 888-729-3776. Are you like me, surprised that the Dodgers have not made this a series whatsoever, not taking anything away from the Brewers? I know how good of a team they are, but I thought the Dodgers, a.k.a. the Avengers, were going to put up a fight, and so far, not so good for L.A. Again, hit us up at 888-SAY-ESPN, 888-729-3776. Hit our socials as well at eGoldie80, at your boy Q254, and at ESPN Radio. And Emmett, when I say I'm surprised that this series is 3-0, it's not because I thought the Brewers couldn't hang with the Dodgers. It's because I thought the Dodgers could hang with the Brewers.
1: Yeah, I was expecting really both championship series to go at least six.
0: Exactly.
1: You know, because you got Tampa and you got Cleveland there, you know, getting after it. They're tied at one game apiece. Even after Milwaukee won both games at home, I thought to myself, well, that's all right. You know, it's all good. The Brewers are bounced back. I expected them to get tonight's game and see where they went from there. But man, being down 3-0 is wild, especially for the defending World Series champions.
0: Yeah, it's incredible. And Jake Bowers, he's the man. He's the man that made it happen in the seventh inning. He had Blake Snell throw 11 pitches to him before he parked the ball in the right field bleachers. And you know, it's really two games in a row. Mm-hmm. for Jake Bowers. You know, the game before that, game number two, he took a 12 pitch walk.
1: Yeah.
0: So he's showing patience, and that's something that's funny. We were talking about this last night. This is not to bring up the Guardians, but you mm-hmm. had mentioned that it felt like the Guardians were being too aggressive.
1: Yes.
0: You know, at bat. Well, you know, Bowers on his part is showing he's not being aggressive. He's being very picky and making them throw strikes. And then when there's pitches that maybe he can't drive, he's fouling them off, making them go long in the count, making them throw extra pitches. And the more pitches they throw, especially to one batter, it's always going to be advantage to that batter. As a matter of fact, Pat Murphy, the Brewers manager, talked about those long at-bats.
2: Yeah, you think to yourself, you know, you have those long at-bats again. You know, what's the other team thinking? What's the pitcher thinking? You know, like, here we go again. Now, he had two at-bats like this against the Braves. You guys look it up. It was against Perez, right? The lefty for the Braves, Martin Perez. So he had one like that, and he walked the first one. And the second one, he had like a 12-pitch homer. And same thing. It was an incredible at-bat. So I've seen this before four times this year, where he's had these long 10-plus pitch at-bats that resulted in either a walk or a homer.
1: Yeah, it's frustrating as a pitcher when you can't get a guy out. And I'm not even talking striking a guy out. Like, you don't mind if they put the ball in play, especially if it's at somebody. But when they just keep wasting, especially if you're throwing good pitches, like pitches that should punch him out, pitches that they should beat into the ground and be easy ground balls, and you just can't get them to do it, it ends up like, let me just throw a strike. And next thing you know, it's a going over the wall.
0: Yeah, that's again, you show that patience, you have those long at-bats, and usually good things happen for the guy at the plate. And to see that that's kind of a pattern, and he's done that multiple times, Jake Bowers, that's pretty impressive, either a walk or a home run. Yeah, I would say that those are some good things happening right there.
1: Oh, ain't no question about it. And again, shout out to the Brewers for battling. And think about it, you know, they were up and they were doing well, pitching well. And then in the sixth, it almost exploded. You know, they gave up two runs. It could have been a lot more than that.
0: Right.
1: But they settled down. They got out the inning. And what resilience to follow that up after giving up the lead to go snatch it back. I pay attention to stuff like that because I think that tells you the type of heart that a team has.
0: What storyline are we going to hear after this season gets wrapped up for the Dodgers? Because there's no way in my mind I think they're coming back in this series. We heard Dave Roberts talk about we got to win four games. They need to be worried about winning one game. When you build a team, I don't care if you're the back-to-back defending champs. I don't care. None of that matters. What you did last year, what you did the year before, that don't matter.
1: No,
0: right?
1: It's over.
0: None of that matters. It's all about the now and the present. And they built a team that as many when they got Terrence Skubal, everyone, oh, my gosh, they're cheating. Oh, my gosh, what are they doing? They're ruining baseball. And the Brewers are like, ain't really ruined nothing for us.
1: Right.
0: So yeah. What's the storyline going to be? How are you going to summarize the Dodgers and their, you know, this season and the way it gets wrapped up when it is all game, set, match?
1: I mean, it'll be disappointing, especially if they end up getting swept. If they don't get tomorrow's game and they get swept, it'll be.
0: I don't see a way that they're winning tomorrow. Yeah, I see no way that they win tomorrow.
1: Yeah, I'm with you. It'll be surprising. I think they will say, hey, look, Ohtani, our best player, wasn't healthy for most of the season, and he was doing his best in the playoffs. But the thing about the Dodgers is they're not just Ohtani.
0: I'm about to say, that sounds like you play the game,
1: reason or excuse. Yeah, that's an,
0: like
1: excuse.
0: An excuse to me.
1: Yeah, oh, it is. Right? They'll make an
0: you
1: excuse.
0: You have an all-star lineup. Again, you had a roster that people were complaining about the way that you built it. It's not fair.
1: Mm-hmm.
0: It's not fair. They're cheating. They're ruining the game. They can't even they can't even buy a game. They buy everything else. They can't buy a game.
1: Yeah. Well, I bet you if they could find a way to do it, they certainly would. $370 million payroll. All right. $370 million payroll. The Brewers, $169 million, which is not sisters of the poor by any means, but it's half, or just about half of what the Dodgers are paying.
0: I'm intrigued to find out what that storyline is going to be, what the narrative is going to be. How are they going to, you know, coin this team? For me, and these are totally different circumstances, but still highly disappointing. For me, I always go back to the Warriors season against your Cavs and the record-breaking season only to blow the series.
1: Mm-hmm.
0: Right. Yeah. Hey, great. Fantastic. That was fun. What'd you win out of it? Nothing.
1: Right. Yeah.
0: You know what I mean? And I know, look, they're not playing for a championship right now, so I'm not going to put it at that level.
1: Right.
0: But it's close.
1: Yeah. Yeah. Like the Warriors made history twice in that season.
0: Exactly.
1: You
0: so
1: know,
0: that's way extreme.
1: Yeah. They made good history.
0: Right.
1: And they made bad history.
0: And the bad history outweighs the good history.
1: Yep.
0: Every day of the week and twice on Sunday.
1: Exactly. Because if every day is a sunny day, what's a sunny
0: day? That's hey, ring the bell, man. Ring the bell.
1: I'm sorry.
0: That doesn't mean anything.
1: I couldn't resist.
0: You're rubbing it in the fans, in the LA fans. You're running it because, you know, it never rains in Southern California. It's pouring.
1: Oh, it is.
0: It's pouring right now as they're down
1: 0-3. It's pouring adversity. That's what it's doing for sure. I think if I'm the Dodgers, I charge it to the game and get back next year because you got a bunch of great ball players on this team. Like, you know, if they overreact and, oh, we got to redo the lineup and redo. Nah. The Brewers, they had time. All right. You know how people go like, oh, I got time today. They were ready, you know, and I don't think what I don't want to do is take credit away from the Brewers.
0: No, I'm not at all.
1: Yeah. What I don't want to do is take credit away from the Brewers and not like, oh, you know, the Dodgers were so bad. I think the Brewers were so good and have been awesome this season and even in this series that if I'm the Dodgers, I'm their front office, I'm their manager, I go, hey, we went back to back. This was a bad year where we lost in the NL Championship Series. So we run it back, and I wouldn't be surprised if they're back here in the same spot next year, but not down 3-0.
0: But see, the problem is that's not going to be the narrative. And I'm not taking away from Milwaukee. You're not taking away from Milwaukee. The fine people in Milwaukee aren't taking away from Milwaukee. But the storyline tomorrow when Evan Cohen and Chris Canty and Michelle Smallman hit the airwaves 100%. Will not be the Brewers being up 3-0. It'll be the Dodgers being down 0-3.
1: Exactly.
0: That's going to be block A.
1: Yeah.
0: That's going to be block A, right?
1: Yeah.
0: Just because, again, it's so surprising. Malibu just sent me a text. Dodgers are spending more on this roster than the other three teams left combined.
1: Oh, absolutely. Because the Rays and the Guardians.
0: Exactly.
1: Yeah.
0: They don't spend no money.
1: They're barely over $100 million.
0: That's what I'm saying. So that's why it's so surprising to me. I don't care if they've won back-to-back championships. It's about this year, and this year is a big incomplete, a big disappointment. You failed. This is a fail.
1: Yeah.
0: You know, it'd be one thing if the Brewers won 4-3. Or 4-2.
1: Yeah.
0: So be it. Right?
1: Yeah,
0: if they won in six games, whatever, and it was a fight, okay, cool. Right? Then you tip the cap and say the better team won.
1: Right.
0: But when you can't buy a win, that's why I'm tripping. That's why I'm, you know, it's more sauce on it than it needs to be. because they're not, they can't even pick up one dub.
1: Before both CSs started, if you were like, pick one team that's going to get swept, everybody would have said the Guardians. Right. You know, look, Tampa Bay, Tampa
0: really
1: has been the best team in the AL all year. And obviously the Brewers and the and the Dodgers, great teams. Everybody would have said, yo, it's Cleveland. No one would have said the Dodgers.
0: Right.
1: Yeah, more people would have said the Brewers than would have said the Dodgers.
0: Exactly. That's why, again, it just blows my mind. Would love to hear from you at 888-SAY-ESPN, 888-729-3776. How would you coin it? How would you phrase it when it comes to this Dodgers team that now finds himself in a 0-3 series hole to the Milwaukee Brewers after losing 6-2 in NLCS game number 3? He's Emmett Golden. I'm Q Myers. It's Game Night here on ESPN Radio. Coming up next, a new man takes the reins in Denver. 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
5: ABC News, I'm Dave Packer. The White House is blaming the uptick in inflation on the fighting in the Middle East. Meanwhile, stocks tumbled after the higher-than-expected inflation data today. ABC's Olivia Rubin.
6: Gas is up 34% year-to-year. Energy prices up 20% year-to-year. Fuel oil up 74%. Airfare 22%. Electricity 4.4%. Of course, there are other areas seeing increases as well. According to this report, food up 2.5%. The price of eating out up 3.5%.
5: Now it's Maryland. Board Administrator confirmed state officials in that state informed by federal authorities today of a possible suspicious letter addressed to them. This a day after election officials in Louisiana and Oklahoma said letters with unknown substances were sent to their offices, neither found to be hazardous. At Cornell University, the faculty senate debated a no-confidence resolution to condemn that school's response to campus sexual violence. This is ABC News.
7: Here's your Storm Team 20 forecast. Cloudy skies expected tonight with a slight chance of rain showers. Lows around 64. Easterly winds 8 to 15 miles per hour. Cloudy skies expected again tomorrow. Thunderstorms likely. Highs level off around 76. Cloudy skies expected tomorrow night. Chance of thunderstorms, lows level off around 48. I'm meteorologist Laura Lockwood on Sports Radio 92.3 FM and 1450 AM. Currently, it's 68 degrees.
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0: That's what we're doing.
1: Hey, we getting jiggy with it.
0: Are we serious?
1: Would y'all mess with Big Willie style? Is that what you're saying?
0: No.
2: Whoa.
0: This ain't Bad Boys. What are we doing?
1: Hey, man, I look, I don't know. It was a hit when it came out. You know what I'm saying?
0: Malibu, I need you to come to the front of the congregation,
1: here
0: man.
1: We go. Here we go.
0: What are you?
3: Will Smith had a big hit tonight.
0: Not that Will Smith.
3: A Will Smith.
1: Yeah, I see it. I see what you're doing, Malibu. I dig it.
0: You know what? Emmett. Ring the bell on Emmett, because Emmett's the only one that was supporting that. Bell.
1: I get it. I
0: know
1: it.
0: You do. You Will also Smith, have the dumb sayings, too.
1: You know, it's kind of, you know, how I got here.
2: You know, this would have played well if the Dodgers actually won.
0: Facts. Thank
1: okay,
0: you, Renee.
1: All right, now I'm on your side.
0: And it would have made
1: sorry.
0: A lot of sense if sorry, we were Malibu. Going into, I don't know, a Will Smith highlight of him having that nice hit off the wall, not talking about the Denver Broncos.
2: I think Malibu takes the L on this one.
0: Yep.
1: I'm sorry.
0: There
1: I'm sorry.
0: You go. Thank you. Got the bell rung. It's game night here on ESPN Radio, the all-new ESPN app, SiriusXM Channel 80 and TuneIn. 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He's Emmett Golden. I'm Q Myers. You also heard from Renee and Malibu. And, hey, look, it be your own people. So, you know, it is what it is. We will get back to some more MLB action, NLCS, and, of course, ALCS game number 3 coming up. We'll do that in a little bit here on game night. But, Emmett, you know, it's Thursday night football kicking off week 6 of the NFL, which is wild that we're already here. Mm-hmm. It's going to be Seattle and Denver. Denver picked up a victory last week, 23-17 over the Chargers. Sean Payton took back the play call-in. Look, the issue that the Broncos have had so far this year when it comes to scoring has been their scoring in the first half. They didn't really just light it up in the first half with Sean Payton. They had that problem last year when he was the play caller. I feel like nothing has changed. I don't necessarily think it was Davis Webb, who, oh, by the way, only got a 4-game sample size before he got the hook. And Sean Payton said, all right, I'm back. I'm here to save the day. And it took a lot for them to beat the winless Chargers. So I don't really think that Sean Payton is making that big of a difference, but I guess since he's the head coach, he said, hey, if I'm going down, I'm going down on my own dime.
1: And he should have stood on that business in the offseason.
0: To begin with,
1: yeah. Yeah, that's all. That's my only thing about that. If you're a play-calling head coach, don't ever give up play-calling. Because it's who you are. You're going to want it back. You're going to sit there and you're going to start second-guessing. And that's what happened. Look, they were 2-2. With Davis Webb as the play caller. Mm-hmm. In the losses, they scored 10 and 14 points. Yeah, that's not enough. But they scored 20 and 30 in the wins. And, oh, by the way, one of those wins was against the Rams, where they hung up 30 on them. I think that it was just a mistake from the beginning. But now you got it. You got to win. You got to win, because now you really look like you don't know what you're doing if you take back play calling and then you're only scoring, you know, 17 to 22, 23 points a game.
0: You know, they always say coaches coach and players play, right? So I like to, yes, I'll look at the coaches and we'll question decisions that are made. And sometimes we'll look at the coach and say, should he have done this? Should he have done that? You know, why would you make that play call? But at the end of the day, Emmett, it's the players have to go out there and execute. And I think the biggest problem for Denver and their offense is the main guy is not executing at a high level. The main guy is Bo Nix.
1: Yeah.
0: Bo Nix threw for a buck 23 last week.
1: That ain't going to get it done.
0: 16 completions for a buck 23 and a touchdown.
1: Yeah, that's not going to get it
0: done. That's not good.
1: No, this year he's thrown for 942 yards and 6 touchdowns in 5 games.
0: That's what I'm saying.
1: Yeah.
0: It's not good.
1: No.
0: He to me, and this is just my personal opinion, I feel like he has not progressed. It feels like he's regressed.
1: I feel like
0: I was just out on the corner selling a bean pie when I did that.
1: Oh, okay. All right. You just had to hit me with a my brother.
0: I just said, my brother, you did not progress. You happen to regress.
1: Absolutely.
0: Is your ankle feeling okay, son?
1: And you know what? This back and forth with play calls, that's not helping them.
0: At all.
1: Either. It's not helping Bo Nix. So maybe Sean Payton, who, look, I have respect on top of respect for him as a play caller. One of the greatest play callers in the NFL history. No shade, man. My whole thing is dog, be who you are. If you're an artist, you don't have other people drawing pictures for you. You know, that's what you do. So if you're a play caller, call those plays. At least I feel like you don't have to worry about that for the rest of the season because you ain't giving it back up.
0: No, you're not.
1: You know what I'm saying?
0: But that's not, to me, that's not the ultimate issue with Denver, who everyone thought was going to take some big step and stride this year because they're getting Bo Nix back healthy. It doesn't always mean just because you're getting your guy back that he's going to make that natural progression. And to me, it just feels like he hasn't done that. They went out there and got Jaylen Waddle. They wanted to have that deep threat. And, I mean, it's been all right.
1: Yeah.
0: You know, but it's now you're through five games. And I know it's the first one that Sean Payton has called the plays this season, but I kind of feel like I know who they are. And I don't think that their defense is as good as it was last year.
1: I was going to go there. Patrick Surtain's dealing with an injury, and he's out. You're talking about one of the best corners in the NFL. Their defense has not been like last year's defense.
0: Right.
1: You know, but I would even – it's tough. Like, have the Texans been as good defensively as they were last year either?
0: No. Which, and that's why they were winless until last week.
1: Yeah, and I kind of – early on, I dismissed it because there's a lot of crazy stuff that happens in the first 3-4 weeks of the NFL season. I know we're, you know, at 5 going on week 6 now. I'm surprised that they haven't played better because I still believe that they're talented, but both of those defenses, Houston as well, I've been surprised at the way that they've struggled.
0: I just don't see this Denver team being as good as everyone thought that they were going to be. I think it's really been a wake-up call. It's funny, man. There was a time when I've told you plenty of times before that when I was at ESPN Central Texas, we covered the Cowboys. And so that was the team that we covered. And I remember going to the locker room multiple times. And, you know, sometimes you know how it is. Sometimes players make themselves available. Sometimes everybody scatters like water bugs, like they're out of there, right?
1: Yep.
0: Well, the one guy who was always sitting there and available because nobody really wanted to talk to him because they always say he's a little tough to talk to was Orlando Scandrick. Right, okay. He was always the guy that people were like, man, he's a little tough to talk to. He's real short. He really didn't want to be bothered by the media, but they're like, you just go talk to him. I was like, all right, that's cool. He's a DB. I like DBs. We'll just have a good conversation.
1: Right. We'll have a conversation.
0: And I remember, you know, asking him about the defense in particular, saying, can you build off what you did last year? And he looked at me, and I thought he was going to put a hole in my chest. And he said, no. And then that was his answer. And I said, well, do you want to expand on that? He said, you can't build off last year. Last year is last year. We can have the same principles. We can still try to get back to being who we were. Mm-hmm. We understand what we did well and not. But you can't build off that. Last year is over. So as great as you might think that you're going to be coming into the next season, there's so many circumstances that will play a factor. You can't guarantee that. And it's funny, for a guy who didn't want to talk, he gave me a fantastic answer. And I've never let that leave my head. So when you go into this season and you said Houston, I picked Houston to go to the Super Bowl. Why? Because, again, well, I'm building off last year. That defense was great. Now the offense is going to be on point. They're going to be a little bit better. They're going to make a run. Right. Denver, they won the division last year. They built it off the defense. Bo Nix is coming back healthy. They're going to build off that. In reality, Emmett, you can't really build off that.
1: I think that's true in the NFL more than any other sport.
0: Absolutely.
1: Yeah, there's so much turnover every year. There's so many injuries every year that, and we see teams flip-flop year in and year out. Half the playoff teams are new every season.
0: Exactly. So it's so hard to just ride what you did really well and keep doing it moving on. That's always something that stood out to me. Coming up next, is it officially closing up time for the Dodgers? 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
6: Six big plays define the outcome in the NFC North loss to the Packers. Hi, everybody. It's the voice of the Bears, Jeff Joniak, with your Bears brief. Jordan Love's deep aerial assault burned the Bears' secondary repeatedly, leading to a 31-7 win at Lambeau. One bright spot was Bears edge rusher Austin Booker.
7: Bears have umbrella coverage on the back end. Lurking is Bush at linebacker. The snap back against a four-man rush. Booker eats him up, and down he goes! Sack, beat a double team. His second sack on the drive, 94, coming home to roost. 14-7 Green Bay, headed to halftime.
6: That was as close as the Bears would get. Outscored 17-zip in the second half. The Bears turned it over five times. Next up, a trip to Atlanta.
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1: In the NFL, Rams left tackle Alaric Jackson's suspension has been reduced from 2 games to 1. Jackson was originally suspended for punching Bills linebacker Bradley Chubb following Monday night's game. He appealed the decision, and hearing officer Derek Brooks reduced the punishment after reviewing the case. In the NBA, Warriors center Kristaps Porzingis will remain out indefinitely because of a private health-related issue. Porzingis says he's working with doctors and experts and is feeling better, but the team says he will remain around the organization while he focuses on his recovery. He has not reported to Golden State since informing the team before training camp he would not be ready to play. Also in the NFL, newly acquired receiver Marvin Harrison Jr. will make his Houston Texans debut Sunday in London against the Jacksonville Jaguars. Texans coach DeMeco Ryans confirmed that Harrison will play just 2 days after arriving in Houston. The Texans acquired Harrison from Arizona in exchange for a 2027 second round and seventh round picks, receiving a 2027 sixth round picks and Harrison. On to the NLCS tonight. The Brewers beat the Dodgers 6-2. Blake Snell gave up a home run on the first pitch before settling down only to give up 3 runs in the seventh inning. When it was all said and done, the Milwaukee Brewers have a commanding 3-0 lead over the reigning World Series champions. Coming up, more on the NLCS with Q Myers and myself, Emmett Golden.
16: 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The 49ers, Chiefs, and Vikings are all undefeated, but I'll tell you why one of them won't make the playoffs. 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
17: Free two pitch. Swing and a foul tip into to the mitt of Contreras, and that's the ball game. And the Milwaukee Brewers are one win away from the World Series. McGill closes it out, and the Brewers win it 6-2 the final. What a performance by the Brewers.
0: Final call is heard on ESPN Radio, and you heard it, the Brew Crew. They have a 3-0 series lead on the defending back-to-back World Series champs, the L.A. Dodgers. 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He's Emmett Golden. I'm Q Myers. Joining us now to talk about that commanding lead that the Brewers have over the Dodgers is our guy, Doug Glanville, ESPN MLB analyst, on the call for the Brewers and Dodgers NLCS. And, Doug, thanks so much for your time. We do appreciate you. And I want to start with Jake Bowers, who had Blake Snell pitch him, throw 11 pitches to him before he parked one into the right field stands. You had over 1,000 career hits in your MLB career. What is it like when you're at the plate and you can cause a pitcher to throw that many pitches, and how much of an advantage is that for the batter when you could do that?
18: Yeah, I mean, it's really the ultimate, like, mano a mano moment, because it's like he's throwing everything in the kitchen sink at you, and you finding ways to just spoil a pitch, just miss one. And, you know we've seen everything he could throw, and now it's just kind of a battle of wills at a certain point. And Jake Bowers has given that to the Brewers all season long. His story is pretty incredible because he hadn't really been an everyday player until this season. He's bounced around. He's been up. He's been down. He's been, you know, DFA'd, traded, cut. And he still found a way to become this really impactful offensive player this season. And he had a 12-pitch at bat previously in the series, the Padres series, and worked a walk, and that became consequential. So this guy is a disciplined hitter. He hunts for certain pitches, and this season when he gets them, he usually finds a way to do damage on it.
1: Doug, Snell, you know, outside of the first pitch of the game, was locked in for six innings. And, you know, he was kind of making quick work of guys. After the walk to Vaughn, do you feel like that was evidence that maybe he was a little tired and it was time to take him out?
18: Well, you know, it's like he still looked sharp, you know, from the standpoint of the stuff. I mean, he tried to throw a couple change up to Vaughn. He tried to backdoor the curveball. He missed. And I think the sort of illusion of it was that it's like, okay, that's fine. He has a bunch of lefties now coming up. So he's like, all right, he's got Bowers. He liked the matchup left on left, even though Bowers hits lefties well. And he liked the fact that Mitchell only had one home run the whole season against lefties. So I think it was lulled into sort of that lefty-lefty matchup that said, well, let's give him more runway. He has been, you know, pretty strong, and that was just sort of one at bat against Vaughn. But the thing that, you know, we asked Dave Roberts before the game was that Snell hadn't been into the seventh inning at all this season. He just has not gone that deep, and he's missed a lot of time. And the fact that he was, you know, into that workload, you know, was one certainly alarm going off. But he was fine, and then he just wasn't.
0: No, he wasn't. And now the Dodgers find themselves in an 0-3 hole to the Milwaukee Brewers. Again, Doug Glanville is with us here on Game Night on ESPN Radio and the all-new ESPN app. He's Emmett Golden. I'm Q Myers. And me and Emmett have been talking about giving the Brewers the credit, all the credit in the world, for being up 3-0. We don't want to make it about the Dodgers. But, Doug, as you know, when you have a payroll like them, they're defending back-to-back champs. You know, they've been called the Avengers and how they're ruining baseball. And then they find themselves in a situation where they can't win a game. What is it that Milwaukee's doing that has been really just making the Dodgers struggle so much to the point where, like I said, they're in a 3-0 hole?
18: Well, I would say the toughest thing to do in these series is to be able to play your game, right? To be in total control and play your game, because that's the job of your opponent, to constantly disrupt it and to impose their will on their game on you. And in this case, it's like the Brewers are playing their game, and that is they're going to work counts. They're going to foul balls off. They're going to get on base by walk. They're going to be in your face. They're going to run you out of the stadium. They're going to catch the ball. They have a phenomenal bullpen. I mean, you start looking and say, wow, I mean, the ways the Dodgers, if you just go on paper, the Dodgers were probably the better team because they have the rotation, right? They have the starting rotation, and they have more slug. They can hit the ball at the ballpark. Those were the two pluses. But a lot of other facets, the Brewers were, you know, certainly statistically better. And so they started to be that team that won 103 games that really never had like a bad stretch all season long. And they were just bringing it to all these teams in the postseason. And in the Padres series, there was never a moment they weren't one or two runs apart. That's how close that series was. But their bullpen showed that they can slap up zeros pretty much at will. And Uribe was really the only, you know, blip today, but he'd been lights out up until then. So it's more about how the Brewers play this style where they counterpunch, they're relentless. If you score, they're going to score back. And that's exactly what they did. Sixth inning, the Dodgers are like, oh, yeah, we got the lead. And it was gone in a half an inning. And that's just how they played.
1: Baseball's changed so much, especially now, everything spin rate and launch angle and, you know, OPS and all of that. You know, nobody cares about batting average anymore. But once you get to this level, does being able to play old school baseball really benefit teams once you get this deep in the playoffs?
18: Well, it's certainly the Brewers are showing you the value of having all these different ways to score runs. You know, they were one of the top run scoring team in baseball, and they were almost dead last in home runs. So this is a team that has manufactured runs, and there's been criticism say, well, you can't win in the playoffs like that. Well, there's still some truth to saying like home runs are king. If you hit more home runs, you're probably going to be on the right side of the scoreboard, because that's your ability to put up quick runs, quick strike, knock a pitcher out, and possibly if there's runners on base in front, put up a crooked number. And that's the big advantage of the home run. And by the way, the Brewers hit three of them. So, you know, it's not that they had zero home runs this year. They just didn't hit as many and as frequent. So, you know, but yes, it's when you look at the other teams, the Rays, the Guardians, you are looking at teams that kind of catch the ball, run the bases, know how to lay down a bunt. There's a lot of old school in these teams left. And really the Dodgers are typically fundamentally pretty sound too. It's not like they don't play that game. They just have all these other weapons, and the Brewers have just found a way to neutralize them.
0: Doug, this was a game that I said the Dodgers had to win. They had to win this one to make it a series. Well, clearly they didn't win it. What are your expectations from L.A. tomorrow?
18: Well, it's going to be you talk about elimination game. It is an elimination game. Mm-hmm. And when we talked to Dave Roberts earlier, he said, well, I'm going to treat this one, you know, similarly. But when it came down to it with Snell going into the seventh, it was sort of like, okay, let's see. I'm going to try to go with who's looking hot right now. And that sort of imploded ultimately. So they're going to have to, you know, we haven't seen like Edwin Diaz. So it's one of those things where they're going to have to pretty much every pitch is going to be the, you know, Armageddon for the Dodgers. And the tough part about that is, you know, well, if you empty everybody out, you still have to deal with game five if you get there. So that's a different position they've been on in the last couple of years. So a lot of credit to the Brewers. But Max Muncy told us before the game, he's like, you know, we're not playing our best baseball, and we feel good that we were in Milwaukee, didn't play our best baseball, and those were close games. But this time, you know, it went exactly the other way, and the Brewers just took it to them.
0: Well, we'll close out with this, and fantastic stuff. We do appreciate you. You mentioned Max Muncy, and I was telling Emmett that sixth inning, even though they put up two runs and they took the lead, I felt like they left about four runs out there and didn't get those, weren't able to manufacture, and Muncy had that strikeout to get the first out in that inning. How big was that inning that they weren't able to get more than just those two runs?
18: Yeah, I mean, that's big, because Uribe was struggling, and they made the move to get him out of there. And D.L. Hall is another arm that the Brewers have that kind of you forget about, because you think of, like, you know, Uribe, Ashby, and McGill, but then there's this D.L. Hall lefty in there that's pretty nasty. So, you know, he's been really a key part of, like, bridging the bullpen to the back end. And yes, he did his job. He came in and punched out two, and that was it. So that's where the Brewers are just unbelievable. And the Padres, you know, have Mason Miller, they had Morejon and all these great arms. But when we interviewed the Padre manager, he's like, the Brewers have every bit as good a bullpen as we do. And they continue to show it. And all these zeros, while they're putting up zeros, they're tacking on one, one, one, one. Mm-hmm. And then you look up and you're down by four.
0: Right, and yeah, good luck trying to come back from that one, and now the Dodgers find themselves in, well, just a huge hole down 3-0. Doug, fantastic stuff as always. Great job on the call. Thanks so much for giving us some time, and we'll hear you tomorrow night. We appreciate you.
18: All right, my pleasure. Thank you.
0: Thank you. Great stuff right there. Doug Glanville, ESPN MLB analyst, longtime MLB player on the call for Brewers and Dodgers NLCS. And Game 4 is going to come out tomorrow. We'll see what the Dodgers have. I don't have a lot of faith. I don't have a lot of confidence, Emmett, but we'll see.
1: I mean, look, they just got to get on the board early. Them being the Dodgers.
0: Of course.
1: You know, yeah. They got to get on the board early. And if they could do that and not just score three runs in the first inning and not do anything. No, they need to get two and maybe in the first, one in the third, get another one in the fourth, maybe get two in the sixth. Like, they have to score and keep their foot on the gas, because if it becomes a pitcher's duel, they're just going to get more and more pressure every inning. The pressure is just going to get heavier and heavier on them.
0: I don't know if you know this or not, but I've never been a back-to-back champion in anything, and I've never been on the brink of elimination of anything either.
1: Oh, so you never made the playoffs?
0: No, not at all. So, hey, like, don't ring the bell on me. I just, hey, man, there's a reason I'm sitting here with y'all.
1: Hey, I won three high school championships in a row. What are you talking about?
0: All right, well, there's a reason you're sitting here with me then. So the question
1: is, what is the message? Throw 87 miles an hour.
0: What is the message in the locker room? What is the message in the clubhouse? If you're the Dodgers, you know how good you are. You know what you've done in the past, and you also know you're in a 3-0 hole.
1: Kind of what you just said right there. Go out there and be who you are, right? Go be who you are. Shohei Ohtani. All right? Like, don't forget that. I know you've been hurt, and I know you've had issues. You're Mookie Betts.
0: He needs a slump buster. That's what he needs.
1: Yeah, they all need to look themselves in the mirror and remember.
0: Right.
1: Like, there's a reason this talent was put together. There's a reason you won multiple World Series. There's a reason you won 100 games. And we haven't seen that reason through the first three of the CS. So step in front of that mirror, identify who you are, go outside and be that.
0: He's Emmett Golden. I'm Q Myers. It's game night here on ESPN Radio. Coming up next, we put a bow on NLCS game number 3, and we look ahead to ALCS game number 2, 3? Which one is it?
1: ALCS 3.
0: Yeah, man. Hey, man. My numbers. Hey, man.
1: It's all good. I got you.
0: It's a numbers game, man. And clearly, I ain't winning it. It's game night on ESPN Radio on the all-new ESPN app.
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17: Swing and a high fly ball, right field. This ball's back. This one's got a chance. And it's gone! Into the pavilion over the right field wall. Jake Bowers will touch them all. And the Brewers have the lead on pitch number 11. What an at bat from Jake Bowers.
0: That opened up the floodgates in the seventh inning. The Brewers put up three runs and go on to win in game number three of the NLCS by the score of 6-2. And now have a 3-0 series lead. Highlight coming in courtesy of ESPN Radio. It's game night here on ESPN Radio, the all-new ESPN app, Series XM Channel 80 and TuneIn, presented by Progressive Insurance. He's Emmett Golden. I'm Q Myers. And the man that threw those 11 pitches to Jake Bowers would be one Blake Snell. You mentioned it, Emmett. First at bat in the start of the game, not good, right? Milwaukee.
1: First pitch.
0: Put it in the seats. But then he went on and pitched really well after that. Until the seventh inning. And really, an inning that you mentioned, he probably shouldn't even have been on the mound to begin with.
1: Nope. Nah, you just, I understand when a guy is rolling and you're thinking to yourself, oh, we're saving arms in our bullpen, where this is great, you know, where this is, and it is great. It was great. But you got to understand, you got to the seventh inning. Now is the time to use your bullpen. If Snell was throwing a no-hitter, all right, that's one thing. Mm-hmm. But he wasn't. In my opinion, you saw right away. You walk out of there in the seventh inning, and I don't believe he's gone past six many times at all this year, right? So he hasn't gone past six. First batter he faces in the seventh inning, he walks him.
0: Right.
1: That's a dead giveaway.
0: Yep.
1: That's fatigue, and yep, it's nothing wrong with that from Blake Snell. Blake, this is not
0: he
1: on you.
0: He did his job. He did his job. He got him through six innings. They had the lead. He didn't have to go on to the and to even take the mound the seventh. But like you said, if you walk the first batter and you haven't even pitched into the seventh inning at all in 2026,
1: Right, right. His manager hung him out to dry.
0: Yeah, facts. Well, how did Blake Snell feel about giving up those two homers besides bad? Here he is.
25: I mean, yes, wild that that's happened in back-to-back postseasons, but no, just, you know, it's part of the game, and I mean, it wasn't going to define me, but yeah, just frustrated. I was able to lock in just because I was focused. I knew what I needed to do, and you know, that's part of the game. But yeah, to give up a leadoff home run to start the game, just frustrating. But I'll learn from it.
1: Yeah, I feel terrible for Blake because, yeah, he gave up a homer at the start. That one swing didn't lose the game,
0: no,
1: you know, for them because he locked in after that. And, look, I like offense and all that. I love seeing a guy in control on the mound and that is mixing up his pitches, going high and tight with a fastball, not even for a strike, right? Just to show you something, then going down and away with something nasty that's breaking. He was doing that. He was doubling up. It was beautiful. It was a beautiful thing to watch. He's a human being, all right? And he obviously just wasn't prepared to go seven innings.
0: He hasn't done it all season.
1: Yeah. And again, you got to the seventh
0: inning.
1: Your bullpen is ready to go.
0: Right. Exactly.
1: Everybody's ready to go, and you're like, nah, we're going to keep, you know, we're going to keep going with Blake. And he was so close. I believe he ended up going over 100 pitches. He was so close to 100 pitches when he walked out there. You got to know that. And hearing Dave Roberts say tomorrow, no, we're not even thinking about pitching Scooble. It's strange. And look, this man has won multiple World Series, so who am I to question him as a manager? But I'm questioning him. I will tell you that. I might be an idiot, but I don't get it.
0: Blake Snell threw 101 pitches, 63 of them were strikes. So he, again, did his job until the seventh inning when he just didn't have it anymore. And again, if you just go by what he's done so far this year, you would have already known the seventh inning he was not. There was no reason for him to be out there at all. So, matter of fact, go ahead and ring the bell real quick.
1: Yeah, ring the bell. Thanks.
0: We'll ring that bell on Dave Roberts for rolling him out there in the seventh inning and then pulling him once he had a walk.
1: And if I'm Pat Murphy, I'm sending a cigar to Dave Roberts or something, because Pat almost blew it with Uribe. He kept him in there too long. But we're not talking about that because in the next inning, Dave Roberts did the same thing.
0: Well, and Pat Murphy's not talking about what he did wrong. He's talking about what the Brewers have done right, which is 1-1 and one some more. And now they have that 3-0 series lead. Here he is talking about having that lead on the Dodgers.
5: Don't matter how I feel. You know what I mean? Like this, it really doesn't. You know what I mean? There's no feeling good, feeling bad. It's just onward. You know, like I've said, like the goal the whole time from spring training, February 9th, the first day we got together, the goal the whole time is just like build a resiliency and a passion for being in the now and a passion for winning tonight and then let them tap us on the shoulder when it's over.
1: Hey, I heard that.
0: Yeah. Hey, man, what's that mean where the guy's like,
1: Yeah.
0: Like, I understand what he's saying. Uh-huh. He's saying all the right things. But if you're Pat Murphy and you got a little truth serum and you're a 3-0 on the Dodgers, you're feeling kind of good. Now, you don't want to show that.
1: Yeah, there's two type of people, though, right? There are people who are in that situation like, yep, all right, here we go, I'm in it. Then there are some people that get in that situation and go, uh-oh, something's about to go wrong.
0: Right.
1: You know, I know plenty of people, when the going's good, they get worried.
0: Right. Yeah, those people are called paranoid.
1: Yes, they are.
0: I'm not that guy. Relate. I don't live in that paranoid world. If I'm a 3-0, I feel good. Trust me, if you talk to me back in 2016, when the Warriors were up 3-0 on the Cavs, you know how your boy felt?
1: I felt pretty good, huh?
0: Yeah. I felt great.
1: Yeah.
0: Didn't work out well.
1: And then holla at me after game 7 of that same year. You know how I was feeling?
0: I didn't want to talk to you.
6: Don't do anything to negatively impact this show.
0: That's right.
1: No, you're right.
0: Do not negatively impact this show.
1: We put a lot of time into
0: putting this together for you to come and negatively impact it.
1: Yeah, that's right. And you better let me know when we're going to be on the air. You know what I'm saying? And if you're not going to be, you need to let me know now.
0: Well, hey, I want to know the mood you're going to be in after the ALCS game number 3. How are you seeing this one now that it's back in Cleveland? I know we don't have too much time, but I just...
1: Yeah, let me run through this really fast. Yep. Gavin Williams is on the mound for the Guardians. He has been great this year, much better during the day. He's 7-2 this season during the day, 7-6, excuse me, at night. So them moving the game up benefits at least one of the best pitchers in the American League.
0: Well, that's a series, right? 1-1, three of them going to be there in Cleveland. We'll see how it all plays out. But MLB postseason, man, is a whole lot of fun. He's Emmett Golden. I'm Q Myers. Coming up, SportsCenter All Night with Jay Reynolds on ESPN Radio and the all-new ESPN app.
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6: The pitch. Swing and a high fly ball right field. This ball's back. This one's got a chance. And it's gone. Into the pavilion over the right field wall. Jake Bowers will touch a ball. And the Brewers have the lead on pitch number 11.
5: The Guardians and Rays get set for Game 3 of the ALCS in Cleveland.
7: It means a lot that they trust me to go Game 3, first game in Cleveland, up against, I think, you know, one of their best guys. 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
8: Leonard over to Beauvillier with a shot. He lifts that one wide. Lane Hudson deep into the Washington zone, center, and they score. And it's Josh Anderson for the second time tonight to tie it at 3.
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10: 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The landscape for Thursday in Major League Baseball getting interesting. Mother Nature taking aim at Cleveland, so baseball moving up the start time for Game 3 by 5 hours. We've got afternoon baseball on Thursday. For the folks in Ohio, maybe a good day to use some of that accrued PTO or get dismissed early from school. ALCS moved up 5 hours. Baseball also moving up the start time of the NLCS by 1 hour. Game 4 getting underway slightly earlier than expected. As for Game 3, the action on Wednesday getting underway early there as well.
11: So here we go. Snell ready to work, and the first offering of the game is hit in the air, right field, well struck. Tucker going back, and it's gone! First pitch of the game, Cheerio over the right field wall, into the pavilion, into the sun, and the Brewers have jumped in front, 1-0. Wow!
10: First pitch from there. For the next handful of innings, it was a pitcher's duel between Robert Gasser and Blake Snell.
11: The 1-2. Swing and a miss, struck him out. That's a half dozen strikeouts for Blake Snell as he mows him down. 1-2-3 in the third.
12: The 1-2.
11: Breaking ball hit on the ground to the right side. There to pick it up, Terang throws to first. Freeman is out. And solid work by Gasser as he goes 5 shutout innings.
10: Dodgers and Brewers went to the sixth with Milwaukee leading 1-0. That first pitch homer, still the difference. Bottom of the sixth. 3 walks, loading the bases with 1 out for the Dodgers.
11: Smith waits the pitch. Swing and a high fly ball. Well struck. Left center field. That ball's back. Off the wall. Hernandez is in. Tucker's on it.

0: is. Ohtani to third, and it's a two-run double for Will Smith, and the Dodgers have the lead 2-1.
1: Close to a grand slam, but it's a two-run double instead. Dodgers take the lead, still had runners at second and third with one out, but...
0: He's got Ohtani at third, Smith at second. A 1-2 is in there, got him looking, and Edmund is gone on strikes, and Hall able to limit the damage. He strikes out back-to-back hitters to end the inning, and the Dodgers lead 2.
1: L.A. could not add to the lead. They still took a one-run lead to the seventh. But Milwaukee apparently figures out Blake Snell.
0: Swing and a high fly ball, right field. This ball's back. This one's got a chance. And it's gone. Into the pavilion over the right field wall. Jake Bowers will touch them all. And the Brewers have the lead on pitch number 11. What an at bat from Jake Bowers. And the pitch. Swing and a high fly ball, right field. That ball is back. That ball is gone. And Mitchell will touch them all as they come pouring out of the first base dugout of the Brewers. And Mitchell slowly circles the bases. The Brewers now lead it 4-2.
1: Brewers grabbing the lead in the seventh. They had another run in the eighth, courtesy of a wild pitch. An RBI single from Joey Ortiz in the ninth makes it 6-2. It was just up to Trevor Megill to slam the door.
0: 3-2 pitch. Swing and a foul tip into the mitt of Contreras. And that's the ball game. And the Milwaukee Brewers are one win away from the World Series. Megill closes it out. And the Brewers win it 6-2 the final. What a performance by the Brewers.
1: Boog Sciombi calling it right here on ESPN Radio. 6-2 the final. Milwaukee's taken the first three of the best of seven. Milwaukee's first 3-0 series lead in franchise history. Brewers were swept by the Dodgers in last year's NLCS. No team in baseball history has swept a playoff series against a team that swept them the previous year. Dodgers trailing 3-0 in a best of seven series for the first time since the World Series in 1966. They led this one 2-1 in the seventh. They wind up losing it 6-2. Jake Bowers, his third career postseason home run, his go-ahead shot capping an at-bat that went all the way to 11 pitches. After the win, spoke with our Aldin Gonzalez.
2: You did it again. Another long at-bat leading to a good result. This one, 11 pitches leading to the go-ahead home run. Take us through it.
3: No, again, it was just, I don't know, man. Mine went blank, found the flow, went into compete mode, and, just happy I put a good swing on it.
2: Jake, what is it about this Brewers offense that any time the Dodgers seem to be building momentum, you guys would come right back and take it from them?
3: It's not just the offense. As a team, we have each other's backs. Our only goal in the game is to pick each other up and play for each other, man. And that's what that was about right there.
2: We've talked a lot about the bullpen in this series, but today seeing Robert Gasser throw up 5 scoreless innings against that lineup, what was it like watching him work today?
3: Man, so impressive. So impressive what he did. Didn't have the easiest year, but he's been firing on all cylinders for a few months now, and it's been fun to watch.
2: You got a 3-0 lead on the back-to-back reigning champions. How does it feel? What's the mindset moving forward for this team?
3: Mindset's the same, man. Win tonight. We got another game tomorrow. We're going to come out, stay focused, and, keep the same mentality.
1: Jake Bowers, second straight game where he's had an at-bat of at least 11 pitches. Brewers hitting back-to-back home runs for the third time in their playoff history. Those homers coming off Blake Snell.
4: I mean, yes, wild that that's happened in back-to-back postseasons, but it's part of the game, and it wasn't going to define me, just frustrated. I was able to lock in just because I was focused. I knew what I needed to do, and that's part of the game, but to give up a leadoff home run to start the game is just frustrating, but I'll learn from it.
1: Blake Snell, 6-plus innings, gave up ultimately 4 earned runs on 4 hits, walked 2, struck out 9, first time pitching into the 7th inning in 11 starts this season, had retired 14 straight batters before allowing those three runs in the seventh inning. Dodgers wind up losing. They're in an 0-3 hole. Manager Dave Roberts.
5: Not sure. I haven't digested this one. You know, they're going to run a bullpen game. So just trying to figure out, you know, which guys we want to be in there, how you kind of construct the lineup. But I haven't thought about that one yet.
1: See what happens in game four on Thursday as Milwaukee takes the first three. ESPN analyst Tim Kirchen.
6: Buck Showalter called me the other day and he said, Tim, it's not little ball that the Brewers play. It's baseball. And they play the game of baseball better than any team, certainly in the National League. They put the ball in play. They steal bases. They're an elite defensive team. They almost became the first team since the 1959 White Sox to have the best record in baseball with the fewest home runs. They have more ways to score than any team in the major leagues. And yet, in this series, they have out-homered the Dodgers 5-0. This year, the Brewers had only 10 games in which they hit three home runs. That was the fewest such games. And yet, in the biggest game of the season, they hit three home runs to put this away and take a 3-0 lead. Watching the Brewers play is so much fun. And I am hoping that every other team out there is watching the Rays and the Guardians, but especially now the Brewers, because this is the blueprint on how to play the game properly, and they have done it all year.
7: None of this should be a shock to anyone, should it?
6: Scott, they won 103 games this year. They've been a really good team for several years now. But let's not forget, against the Dodgers last year, they got swept. They scored four runs in four games. They hit 118 as a team. And the biggest difference between last year's team and this year is Jake Bowers. Jake Bowers is 31 years old. He's with his fifth major league team. His home run high in his career coming into this year was 12. He hit 26 home runs this year and is the biggest reason why this offense has gotten even better. And he has now put together the two biggest at-bats in this league championship series. The 12-pitch at-bat for a walk against Yamamoto and then that ridiculous 11-pitch at-bat tonight against Blake Snell with the three-run homer. He has personified what the Brewers are. They find people, they bring them in, and they get better when they get to Milwaukee. So impressive what this kid is doing and what the Brewers are doing.
1: Game four in L.A., Brewers-Dodgers. Brewers going for the sweep. We'll hear it here on ESPN Radio. Our coverage, 7:30 Eastern time. That one's going to follow the afternoon matchup in the ALCS, the one that's been moved up because of weather in Cleveland. Rays, Guardians, our coverage 12:30 Eastern here on ESPN Radio. Right now, SportsCenter all night.
8: Good starting field position for not Lamar Jackson, but Tyler Huntley in at quarterback. Lamar, of course, came up limp after getting tackled on a sack late in that second quarter. He comes to the sideline. He's questionable to return with a lower body injury. He is on the sideline with no helmet and a beanie on.
1: So it sounded last weekend, WBAL Ravens quarterback Lamar Jackson did not practice Wednesday, but as for this weekend, Coach Jesse Minter.
9: It's definitely day-to-day. You know, I think a lot of times those things, right when they happen, you're not sure, and as you gather information, you look at stuff. But again, like to Lamar's credit, he's working his butt off. He's doing everything he can to be out here, and when he's able to be, then he will.
1: Our Adam Schefter gathering information. Sources telling him the two-time MVP has a realistic chance to return Sunday against Cleveland. Jesse Minter saying that Jackson's considered day-to-day, as we heard, with that left ankle injury. ESPN analyst Jeff Saturday, Jason McCourty, Kyle Brandt with Greeny on GetUp.
10: The Ravens plus Lamar Jackson equals what?
11: Yeah, a Super Bowl contender. They're 4-1 right now. I think this is the most slept-on team in the NFL. Jesse Minter's done a good job. They beat a very good Atlanta team with Huntley at the helm. They shut down Bijan Robinson. They forced Penix to beat him from the pocket. Went to overtime, but they found a way to win. It's a good football team, and they are put together well. And if Lamar comes back and plays to his level, it will bring them to it.
12: Yeah, we probably haven't talked enough about Lamar Jackson and Declan Doyle, the new offensive coordinator, and the magic they've been able to make so far. Lamar Jackson being back. This is the same Baltimore Ravens team we've seen in the past, though. Like, it's not going to matter until January comes along.
11: That's true.
12: And Mark Andrews makes a big catch or doesn't fumble the ball. Lamar Jackson is able to make that key play to propel. They're in the same exact boat as Kyle, you mentioned, of Josh Allen and the Buffalo Bills. Like, yeah. This is what we expect. Like, they're a very good football team. They're going to win a ton of games. When the playoffs start, then we'll start talking
11: it's
12: about
11: it. It's dueling Spider-Man teams. They're the Bills of the Beltway, and that's fine. We can get there. Yeah. I'll tell you this, if I'm a Ravens fan, right, I don't love this report. Like, I don't like realistic chance for Lamar. Give him another week. You have Snoop. Give us the next episode. Like, I am ready for the backup quarterback. I don't like rushing. See, Jason, you got it. I'm like, for the culture. I don't like rushing the quarterback at all.
1: Jackson sprained his ankle in the win over the Titans October 4th, then sat out Sunday night's overtime win over the Falcons. All of the Week 6 action getting underway tonight.
13: Seahawks at Broncos.
14: I think if you're the Seattle Seahawks, you got to send a message that you're still a reigning Super Bowl champions and you're going to have a lot to say. And I think if you lose a game like this coming up, I think it spells problems for Seattle.
15: Why would I go out there worried about throwing an interception? Why would I go out there trying to throw every football 50 yards down the field? Just play the play. If the play's there, hit it. If it's not there, check it down, run, throw it away, punt. Who cares? And I have to just remind myself not to play hero ball. It's just one play at a time. Do exactly what I'm supposed to do. And who cares? If the play causes me to throw an interception and I forced it and that was there and I like what I saw, it may happen. It's happened before. It may happen again.
16: You can't play the quarterback position worried about forcing turnovers or worried about throwing an interception. That's the problem. He's not playing the play. I almost feel like Bo Nix has the yips a little bit when it comes to his progression reads.
17: If he didn't get hurt, they could have won the AFC last year.
18: Bo looks like a quarterback whose head is completely and totally spinning.
14: You're the starting quarterback for the Denver Broncos. You don't get injured, the likelihood is that you're in the Super Bowl last year. And here you are talking about, you think about this and you think about that, but then you say, okay, why think about that all? Just run the play. No. You're supposed to be out there being a leader and a stud.
19: No qualifying quarterback has taken longer before throwing this season than Sam Darnold, about 3.25 seconds. That's about 0.4 seconds slower than he was getting the ball out last season.
20: It feels like Sam Darnold is just getting hit far too often, and the sacks are up. And I think it's a combination of playing slow and then drifting.
21: It's like he doesn't know. We don't want to throw interceptions, you know. Like, stay positive, stick to it, trust your reads, take care of the ball.
22: Yeah, obviously a short week. You know, we're rolling. Just another opportunity to go out there and play good football. Obviously learned a lot from last week. I think it's really the same thing of what I said right after the game. You know, just got to be a little bit more decisive.
1: Seahawks Broncos getting week 6 underway with the Thursday night matchup. Stingy defense early in the season. That's next. SportsCenter All Night continues. It's ESPN Radio.
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24: 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Leonard Moore missed the Stanford game after.
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25: ABC News, I'm Dave Packer. A White House economic advisor is blaming the uptick in inflation on new fighting between Iran-backed Houthis and Saudi Arabia in the Middle East. Spiking gas and diesel now pushing the rate of inflation to 3.7% in September year over year. Social Security Administration saying that benefits for cost of living increase will increase by 3.6%. Arizona was the president's rally stop on Wednesday. Then he was off to Montana, where he promised federal money
0: to help more Montana families buy a home. Next year, under my leadership, Fannie Mae and Freddie Mac will be investing $3 billion in Montana mortgages to help 10,000 Montana homebuyers achieve their American dream.
25: Six Flags Over Georgia is set to reopen on Friday, days after a man fell to his death from the Goliath roller coaster. That ride remaining closed as investigators examine what happened. This is ABC News.
2: Here's your Storm Team 20 forecast. Lows level off around 64 overnight under overcast skies with a slight chance for showers. Winds out of the east, 5 to 10 miles per hour. Thunderstorms likely Thursday. Daytime highs approaching 76. Overcast skies. Lows around 48. Thursday night, chance for storms. I'm meteorologist Laura Lockwood on Sports Radio 92.3 FM in 1450 AM. 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
1: 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A night ago, 32 teams in action on the ice. It gave us a grand total of 112 goals, the most in the four-year history of the Frozen Frenzy, too shy of the NHL record for the most on any single day. We did not have 100 goals on Wednesday. We did have 13 plus the one awarded for the shootout win in Denver.
5: Stars can win it with a save. Brock Nelson will try and keep it going. A fantastic game tonight. Nelson, the veteran, on to Smith. Stopped by the Stars' netminder. And Dallas has come into Colorado and beaten the Avalanche in the shootout. 3-2, the final score.
1: 96.7 FM, the ticket. Stars get the shootout win, 3-2. Two goals allowed to the Avs. Dallas has allowed 12 goals this season, fewest in the NHL. 8 goals against in the last 6 games. Stars' last 3 wins against the Avs have all been shootout winners. Goes in the books as a 3-2 win for the Stars. The other 9 goals on Wednesday coming between the Canadiens and the Capitals.
24: Leonard over to Beauvillier with a shot. He lifts that one wide. Lane Hudson sends it through center ice. Deep into the Washington zone, center, and they score. And it's Josh Anderson for the second time tonight, set up by Alex Newhook to tie it at 3.
1: TSN 690 as Montreal ties it in the second. But then in the third,
26: a shot, they score! Justin Hall let it go from the right point. I don't think anyone touched it on the way in. That might be 2-2 games, and the Capitals have taken a 4-3 lead. Justin Hall gets it for Washington.
1: First Capitals defenseman to score in each of his first 2 games with the franchise. Capitals Radio Network. Washington wins it 5-4 over the Canadiens. They're 3-1 at home this season. They've scored at least 5 goals in 3 of their 4 wins. Alex Ovechkin gets an assist, 760 career assists, 2 behind Nicklas Backstrom for the franchise record. SportsCenter All Night, ESPN Radio. Big weekend coming up for college football. Top 5 matchup between Ohio State and Indiana, Mississippi State LSU, Alabama Tennessee, Mizzou Ole Miss, Oklahoma State, Houston, all matchups involving ranked teams. Ditto for 8th-ranked BYU and number 2 Notre Dame. Irish, a little banged up, ESPN's Pete Thamel.
6: Leonard Moore missed the Stanford game after suffering a concussion the week earlier in the University of North Carolina game. I've been told that Leonard Moore, although his status is questionable, is on track to come back and play in this game. Obviously, he has to go through concussion protocol, so nothing is given until he does. But I've been told there's optimism for his trajectory to get back for this huge game in Provo. Obviously, he's one of the five best players in the sport. It would obviously be huge for that Notre Dame defense. Also, for that Notre Dame defense, they get back Kingston Vilamu-Asa, linebacker. He's off the injury report. He'd been dealing with a thumb injury, and we'll find out later this week on Jason Onyeka, the defensive lineman. He is questionable with an ankle injury.
1: And as for the keys for this matchup, ESPN analyst Roddy Jones and Tom Luganville.
7: I think for BYU, it is imperative they find a way to run the football between the tackles, particularly in the red area. Just two touchdowns and five attempts a week ago versus Iowa State, but it's the physical inside run game that they're lacking with LJ Martin. How do they get it back without him in the lineup?
8: Look, it's such a big question and topic of conversation that it had Pete Thamel chiming in on the group chat today. That's how you know something is big and important. But I'm looking at that BYU defense and the challenge that it's going to create for Notre Dame offensively. This is the best unit on defense that Notre Dame has seen all year long. The front is incredibly experienced, and they are big and physical. At linebacker and in the secondary, they are as athletic as anybody in the country, with Kaita Luave at the linebacker position, who is as quick, as fast, and explosive as anybody at that position in the country. And then Faletau Satuala on the back end is super lengthy at safety. So that BYU defense is going to present some challenges for Notre Dame.
1: College game day will be in Provo. BYU, Notre Dame, huge showdown this weekend. As for the showdown between fourth-ranked Ohio State at number five, Indiana, ESPN analyst Greg McElroy.
9: I'm actually going to go with Indiana here, Jay, and it's hard for me right now to watch Indiana and think that I've seen their very best. I don't think I have. And yet still the numbers reflect a very good football team. They're going to have to turn this game into a line of scrimmage battle. The one weak spot right now for Ohio State is their offensive line, and I think Indiana's defensive line can attack that group. They have 49 tackles for loss this year. They have 20 sacks through six games. It's third nationally in both categories. And if you look at last year, that's where they won the game. They sacked Julian Sand five times in the Big Ten championship game. They held Ohio State to just 58 rushing yards on 26 attempts. They're going to have to dominate the line of scrimmage, not just with their defensive line, but also their offensive line by running the football and manufacturing big plays. And they have the personnel at not just wide receiver, but at quarterback to be able to potentially do that.
1: Ohio State and Indiana. From Bloomington, Indiana, 6-0 on the season, trying to stay unbeaten. That's a noon kickoff. Also at noon, number 7, Texas hosting Florida in the SEC. That one will be on ABC. Mississippi State, LSU on ESPN in that matchup of ranked teams. We'll also see top-ranked Georgia this weekend facing Auburn. That one a 3:30 kick on ESPN. An 0-3 hole. Tough deficit. That's next. 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
1: Rams' Larry Jackson is still suspended, but it's been cut from 2 games to 1 after that punch following the Monday Night Football game. Baseball. Moving up game 3 of the ALCS. It's now a matinee matchup thanks to Mother Nature heading into Ohio. Dodgers now have their backs to the wall.
30: Game 3 from Dodger Stadium. So here we go. Snell ready to work. Is hit in the air. Right field. Well struck. Tucker going back and it's gone. First pitch of the game. Cheerio over the right field wall into the pavilion, into the sun. Wow. Swing and a high fly ball. Right field. This ball's back. This one's got a chance. And it's gone.
31: This is who they are. This is what they do. Trying to move to a game away from the World Series.
32: Our guys have, you know, been battle tested. It's an elimination game. We just got to get a win.
1: Brewers took the first two at home. And then Wednesday, they take game 3 in L.A. 6-2 the final. Brewers were swept by the Dodgers a year ago in the NLCS. Now they're on the verge of sweeping the Dodgers. John Ciambi, Doug Glanville have had the call of the NLCS for us here on ESPN Radio. Back to L.A. Boog?
33: All right, Jay, thanks very much. And how about the Milwaukee Brewers? They're up 3 games to none in the NLCS. One more win, and they're on their way to the World Series. So many places you can go. The performance of Gasser, the performance of D.L. Hall, and then, of course, Bowers and that amazing at-bat for the second time in this series, Doug.
34: And that's what we've seen, a complete team. And they are consistent, and the things that they're good at, they continue to use as pressure points against their opponent. Even the Los Angeles Dodgers did not have answers. And, in fact, they counterpunch. The Brewers are always counterpunching. The Dodgers put up 2, and it was a little shocking. Uribe has been flawless this postseason. He finally gives up some run. His command isn't there. And right away, when they get into the dugout, they put up 3 with back-to-back home runs with Bowers and Mitchell. So we heard the post-game on Bowers talking about having each other's back. That's what it seems like they play. Someone has a bad outing, they pick them up in the next inning. And then their bullpen all around that just slaps up zeros. And, you know, so if they get a lead, they hold it. And if they're close, they keep it close. And then they get the hit. So they scored many ways tonight, stole a base, they do it all. And they showed that they can go toe-to-toe with the Dodgers on the road. And it was an exclamation point tonight.
33: Blake Snell was dominant until he wasn't. Yeah. There's one spot that I think everybody agreed the Dodgers had an advantage, and that was the starting rotation. And that just has not impacted things from a Dodger perspective the way they had hoped.
34: Well, it seems like against the Brewers, it's one team where you could have a starting rotation, but you better go nine. And it's hard. Nobody's really going nine. As soon as they come out, they find responses to their bullpen. And they seem to tack on and get you at that weak point. And it seemed like the right lane, right? Blake Snell goes in, and it's like, okay, a couple lefties are coming up. Okay, we'll leave them in. Home run, home run. And then you're just, like, stunned. But that's what the Brewers have done. And once they had that lead, they absolutely held on to it.
33: Glass now goes for the Dodgers. The Brewers didn't even announce a starter, so we'll wait and see whether it's Chad Patrick or Shane Drouin, but regardless, you know the way Milwaukee goes about it. They're going to try and finish off the Dodgers tomorrow in four.
34: Absolutely, and they know that, yes, even if they have a starter go 2-3, they have guys like Aaron Ashby that eat up three more innings. So they're not worried with this bullpen because their bullpen can cover any part of the game. That's their strength. They have guys that match up in any lane, and that's why they continue to protect leads when they get them.
33: Brewers win it 6-2, the final. And they're up 3-0 in this best-of-7 National League Championship Series. For Doug Glanville, I'm John Schombe, right here in your home for every pitch of the World Series. 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
1: All right, Boog, Dodgers trailing 3-0 in the best-of-7 series for the first time since the 1966 World Series. In Game 3, they had a 2-1 lead in the 7th inning, but the Brewers rally get the 6-2 win. Brewers are up 3-0 in the series. First time they've had a 3-0 series lead in franchise history. What has manager Pat Murphy told the team?
0: I don't need to tell them anything. Like, we don't change anything. There's nothing to change. You know, no, the Dodgers are an incredible team that's won back-to-back championships. You think they're not good enough to come back and win a game against us or come back and play well? I know how good they are. Our guys know how good they are. Our guys know what we're up against. But that doesn't change anything. We come out and play the same way every time. No matter how I feel, you know what I mean? Like, this, it really doesn't, you know what I mean? There's no feeling good, feeling bad. It's just onward, you know, like I've said, like the goal the whole time from spring training, February 9th, the first day we got together, the goal the whole time is just like build a resiliency and a passion for being in the now and a passion for winning tonight and then let them tap us on the shoulder when it's over.
1: Teams that take a 3-0 series lead in a best-of-7 have gone on to win the series 98% of the time. They're 41-1. The one team to lose was the Yankees in 2004 against the Boston Red Sox. Game 4 coming up on Thursday. Game 3 did see Shohei Ohtani in the lineup despite being dropped to 6th. He was on base 3 times in the loss with a walk. He was hit by a pitch and had a single in the 8th inning. First time since September 1st, he's reached base 3 times in a game. As for his future as a two-way player, Katie Wu, the Dodgers reporter for The Athletic, earlier on ESPN Radio.
2: The real answer is it's just too soon. And the Dodgers have said nothing that would indicate that they would change that. I think they might change how they deploy him, how they use him. Maybe it's not for a full two-way season. Maybe it's similar to what they did in 2025 when he was coming back from injury and he ran back up in the second half. But if Shohei Ohtani wants to pitch, he's going to pitch. That's kind of how they got into this predicament this season in the first place, was his insistence that even though he was pitching through some knee pain and right bicep soreness, that he could still return and be a pitcher by this season. I don't fault any player for trying to do everything they can to return back to the field, and especially Shohei, who has not pitched consistently since 2023. But while hindsight is 2020, you look back and you wonder, was his insistence to return to the mound the main cause in his lack of ability right now?
1: The NLCS could come to an end Thursday. Dodgers trying to avoid a sweep and force a Game 5. Brewers looking to uncork some champagne. Game 3 of the ALCS comes up today, too. Guardians and Rays. That series tied 1-1 after the first two at the Trop. Game three moved up from a 6 p.m. start in Cleveland to 1 o'clock in the afternoon as they're expecting weather to come in. That could bode well for Guardian starter Gavin Williams. ESPN analyst Tim Kirkchen.
3: We've seen his numbers in day games against his numbers in night games. He's way better in day games, but he's great wherever he pitches. He led the league, the American League, in strikeouts this year. And, of course, he got the final out of Game 4 against the White Sox and then started Game 5 of the LDS and struck out 12. He is the only pitcher in Major League history to strike out 12 and allow one hit in a winner-take-all game. That's how dominant he was in the winner-take-all game that got the Guardians to the next round. Amazing.
4: As for the Rays, Tim, they're relentless at the plate and on the bases. They've committed one error in five games here in the postseason. But what stands out about the way Kevin Cash uses that bullpen?
3: Well, the bullpen's been great. Every part of their pitching staff has been great. But he has so many big, versatile arms out there. And the way he's used Ian Seymour, who was a starter but now can give them extra innings in relief. Cam Boozer's been great. Kevin Kelly and Brian Baker, of course. He has four saves and hasn't allowed a hit yet. So you take that elite defense, put the ball in play, really good rotation, and now this bullpen is as hot as it's been all year.
1: Game three coming up on Thursday. With the change by Major League Baseball, our coverage starts now at 12:30 Eastern Time. NLCS Game 4, our coverage at 7:30 Eastern. 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Right now, SportsCenter all night.
5: There's only 7 seconds on the clock. There are no timeouts. This is going to end up in a tie if they don't spike it. Wow. It ends up in a tie.
6: Trying to gain more for the kick. Right call is honestly, we can go clock it early.
7: I'm happy it wasn't a loss, and I'm sad it wasn't a win. That's how I feel.
1: We're on the verge of week six, but the head shaking continues from what we saw in week five, like the Commanders settling for a tie after that botched ending of their game with the Giants. We heard Micah Parsons on his podcast having the back of his former defensive coordinator when they were in Dallas, Dan Quinn, who's now the head coach in Washington.
8: Jaden Daniels probably cost my man Dan Quinn his job, to be honest with you.
9: That's tough.
8: To be honest with you. And I'm a big Jaden Daniels fan, but the reality is, like, he probably cost a lot of people their jobs this past weekend.
1: There's been some pushback aimed at Parsons, who's now in Green Bay and not on either team involved. But, says our Stephen A. Smith, why?
19: I think it's fair. I think he's right on the money. I think that we have to take into account this is not just some dude speaking about somebody he doesn't know. He has a relationship with Dan Quinn. Dan Quinn was the defensive coordinator in Dallas for years when he was there. He is no scrub. He is an elite player when he's healthy on the field. He has the credentials to say what he says. He has the relationship with Dan Quinn to justify him sticking his nose into somebody else's business. Because in his eyes, Dan Quinn is his business because that's his former boss as a defensive coordinator. Not to mention the fact that he's absolutely right in terms of what he said. It's nothing that he said wrong about Jaden Daniels. Not only that, he acknowledged the respect that he has for him and the affection that he has for him because he knows the brother can play and he talked about liking him, but there's no doubt about it. When there's 12 seconds left on the clock and you don't have a timeout, as a quarterback in your third year, you're supposed to get rid of the damn football. The last thing you're supposed to do is be running inbounds or getting sacked, which is what Jaden Daniels did. So everything Micah Parsons said is absolutely on the money. Last point, if we can talk about a sport we never played, particularly on that level, how the hell are we going to sit up there with a straight face and look at them who are actually playing the sport and tell them they should be quiet? We can talk about teammates and calling out your teammates or lack of decorum or anything like that. We can talk about those things. But at the end of the day, he ain't a member of the Washington Commanders. He doesn't owe Jaden Daniels anything, okay? If anything, you know what? He's going to side with Dan Quinn. And so it makes perfect sense, but most importantly, he has the credentials to do it. He knows what the hell he's talking about. What he said was absolutely correct, and he said it about a man he supports because it's the man that helped make him the player that he is.
20: I agree with Micah Parsons. I think he is in his right to address this because it's situational football. And I'll disagree with him on one point. He said it would have been different if Jaden Daniels was a rookie. No chance. Every high schooler in America that plays quarterback knows in a 2-minute drill, no matter what the play is, the first thing I do is check the clock. How many timeouts do I have? What's the situation? So it's inexcusable that, especially because, and you said it, Stephen A., not just 13, 12 seconds here. They had almost 50 seconds when the previous play was called. I don't care if Dan Quinn read him the Cheesecake Factory menu instead of a play call. The quarterback on the field looks at the clock. You have to know the situation. If a pass play is called, you know, got to throw it out of bounds, can't scramble around. The reason Micah Parsons is right to throw in his opinion is because it was egregious. I think players should be allowed to critique football because they play it too.
1: ESPN analyst Jordan Rogers. As for Parsons' status, he won't be playing Sunday against the Cowboys, although he did say on his podcast that if this was a Super Bowl week, he would play. He's yet to return to practice from last season's torn ACL, and meniscus remains on the PUP list. As for the status of Caleb Williams in Chicago, ESPN Bears reporter Courtney Cronin.
9: Caleb Williams was back in the fold at walkthrough today. He is listed as a full participant on the injury report. The Bears will have two actual practices Thursday and Friday, which certainly will factor into the decision as to whether he plays in Atlanta in week six. But coming off that extensive 30-minute workout that he had at Lambeau Field last Sunday, this is all very good news. Now, Ben Johnson said it's still fluid as to whether Williams will play and what that quarterback decision will be for the Falcons game, but it's trending in the right direction. Now, behind Williams, though, if he's not able to go, QB2 still up in the air. Ben Johnson said he's deciding between Case Keenum and Tyson Bagent about who will be getting those snaps should Williams not be able to play. But the offense as a whole can certainly benefit from his presence being back out there. Roma Dunze said the number one thing he's missed without Williams is 18's playmaking. Nobody does it quite like him. And in order for this team to reset today, the way that they are trying to move on from that really ugly Green Bay loss, Dunze said you just have to put it behind you and come out with a win. That is truly the only thing that will make this Bears team feel better moving forward.
1: Bears Falcons in Atlanta Sunday. Falcons quarterback Michael Penix expected to start, says he felt good at practice. MRI was positive, as were the imaging results. Penix suffered a rib injury in the final minute of the fourth quarter in the overtime loss to Baltimore. We head into week six with three unbeaten teams and 3-0-5. Raiders started with three straight wins before their three-point loss to the still unbeaten Chiefs and their week five blowout loss to the Patriots. Time to turn to the first overall pick in the draft. Earlier on the Golics, Mike Senior.
10: They're 3-2. There are four teams in the AFC that are 4-1, and then the next closest teams are all 3-2. They're 3-2. How unfair would that be to the rest of the players on the team if you were to pull Kirk Cousins, who has 12 touchdowns, 4 interceptions, completing over 65% of his passes? I know he doesn't move very well, but all of a sudden you put a rookie in. Think of the rookie mistakes you're going to go through. How could you give up on a team that's 3-2?
1: Raiders host the 4-1 Bills on Sunday. Straight ahead, what are the keys for Thursday? SportsCenter All Night continues. It's ESPN Radio.
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1: 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Week 6 kicks off with a Thursday night matchup in Denver. Seahawks, Broncos. Denver coming off a win over the Chargers, although not that impressive for the Broncos. As for the keys for Seattle in the matchup, ESPN analyst Mina Kimes.
27: Sam Darnold needs to not turn the ball over. Obvious, I know, coming off a game in which the Seahawks turned it over 4 times, 3 inside their own 15-yard line. Very hard to win football games that way. And to be fair, it wasn't entirely Sam Darnold. There were 2 fumbles as well. But something that Darnold has struggled with since coming back is pressure. In fact, on the season, he has the second-worst QBR under pressure in the entire NFL, second only to Bo Nix. And, of course, we know this Denver Broncos defense can get after it. Particularly worried about Zach Allen on the interior, Nick Bonito, too. But to me, if Sam could just protect the football, they should be able to win this because the quarterback I alluded to on the other side has been struggling, and I think the Seahawks defense will get after it.
1: Seahawks' last win in Denver was in 2006. From the baseball clubhouse, Joe Espada is out after 3 seasons as the Astros manager in Houston. Phillies say they're keeping Don Mattingly as their manager, 2-year contract. ESPN analyst Tim Kirkchen.
3: He should be back. He was 24 games over 500 for a team that was really struggling when he arrived. He's Don Mattingly. He's had a lot of managerial experiences. But now, you know this, They're going to have to figure out a bunch of positions on this team. They have multiple player personnel questions, probably way too many for a team that won 93 games last year. So let's not blame Rob Thompson for the slow start.
4: Yep.
3: And let's not blame Don Mattingly for them getting knocked out earlier than they would like. They need some work done on this team, and they're going to have to start it pretty soon.
1: Managers, especially in the National League, certainly in the spotlight this week in the League Championship Series, too.
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15: How good is that? 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
14: Number 5.
1: If you showed up a little late for Game 3 of the NLCS, things started without you, as our boot choppy noted.
33: So here we go. Snell ready to work, and the first offering of the game is hit in the air, right field, well struck. Tucker going back, and it's gone. First pitch of the game, Chirio over the right field wall into the pavilion, into the sun, and the Brewers have jumped in front 1-0. Wow!
0: Number four.
1: Not long until we get to see this for real, but Wednesday, preseason action, and Giannis put on a show, one assist shy of a triple-double. WPLG Local 10.
2: Look out, Giannis with Porter defending. A blow-by.
5: 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The blow-by, the perfectly thrown lob for the Nick Richards dunk.
6: Got it again as the Greek Freak on the lob. He no-looks that lob.
0: Number three.
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7: Stars can win it with a save. Brock Nelson will try and keep it going. A fantastic game tonight. Nelson, the veteran, on to Smith. Stopped by the Stars netminder. And Dallas has come into Colorado and beaten the Avalanche in the shootout. 3-2, the final score.
0: Number two.
1: For the third time in their four wins this season, Capitals finish with at least five goals. Capitals Radio Network.
8: A shot, they score! Justin Hall let it go from the right point. I don't think anyone touched it on the way in. That might be two in two games.
0: Number one.
1: Back to the diamond. Dodgers took the lead in the bottom of the sixth of Game 3, which could have led to some second-guessing for the Brewers had it not been for their top of the seventh.
33: Pitch. Swing and a high fly ball, right field. This ball's back. This one's got a chance. And it's gone. Into the pavilion over the right field wall. Jake Bowers will touch a ball. And the Brewers have the lead on pitch number 11. What an at bat from Jake Bowers.
1: Jake Bowers, the two-run go-ahead shot. Garrett Mitchell follows that with a solo home run. Back-to-back home runs for the Brewers in the top of the seventh. Blake Snell pitching in the seventh inning for the first time in all of 2026. And he gives up those back-to-back homers. As for extending his starter into the seventh, hindsight, of course, 2020 for skipper Dave Roberts.
19: Through the sixth inning, and then once we got to the seventh inning, I think he retired 13 or 14 in a row, and his stuff was really good. I don't think that they were seeing him well. And I was trying to get him three more hitters. And we had Evan, you know, for that fourth hitter. He had his way with those two lefties and took care of Vaughn. And obviously the leadoff walk hurt. Hasn't given up a homer all year, but it's baseball. And for me, I felt good with where Blake's stuff was at. And, you know, you got to give Bowers credit. He put together another good at bat, which he did at their place and, you know, spurred that rally. And then right there saw 8-9 pitches, then end up hitting a homer. But yeah, I mean, I had Evan ready, you know, for Pratt right there.
1: Dodgers need a win today to stave off elimination. ALCS plays game 3. That series tied 1-1. Rays and Guardians in Cleveland. Gavin Williams goes for the Guardians.
20: Going to have to execute the way I know how to. They don't strike out much, and they're going to put the ball in play. They're going to put a lot of pressure on us. So just going to have to execute the best way I know how to.
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3: The pitch. Swing and a high fly ball right field. This ball's back. This one's got a chance. And it's gone! Into the pavilion over the right field wall. Jake Bowers will touch them all. And the Brewers have the lead on pitch number 11.
2: The Guardians and Rays get set for Game 3 of the ALCS in Cleveland.
4: It means a lot that they trust me to go Game 3, first game in Cleveland, up against, I think, you know, one of their best guys. 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
2: We have the best moments from around the ice in the NHL.
5: Leonard over to Beauvillier with a shot. He lifts that one wide. Lane Hudson deep into the Washington zone, center, and they score. And it's Josh Anderson for the second time tonight to tie it at 3.
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7: 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The landscape for Thursday in Major League Baseball getting interesting. Mother Nature taking aim at Cleveland, so baseball moving up the start time for Game 3 by 5 hours. We've got afternoon baseball on Thursday. For the folks in Ohio, maybe a good day to use some of that accrued PTO or get dismissed early from school. ALCS moved up 5 hours. Baseball also moving up the start time of the NLCS by 1 hour. Game 4 getting underway slightly earlier than expected. As for Game 3, the action on Wednesday getting underway early there as well.
8: So here we go. Snell ready to work, and the first offering of the game is hit in the air, right field, well struck. Tucker going back, and it's gone! First pitch of the game, Cheerio over the right field wall into the pavilion, into the sun, and the Brewers have jumped in front 1-0. Wow!
7: First pitch from there. For the next handful of innings, it was a pitcher's duel between Robert Gasser and Blake Snell.
8: The 1-2. Swing and a miss, struck him out. That's a half dozen strikeouts for Blake Snell as he mows him down. 1-2-3 in the third. The 1-2. Breaking ball hit on the ground to the right side. There to pick it up, Terang throws to first. Freeman is out. And solid work by Gasser as he goes 5 shutout innings.
7: Dodgers and Brewers went to the sixth with Milwaukee leading 1-0. That first pitch homer, still the difference. Bottom of the sixth. Three walks, loading the bases with one out for the Dodgers.
8: Smith waits the pitch. Swing and a high fly ball. Well struck. Left center field. That ball's back. Off the wall. Hernandez is in. Tucker's on his heels. Ohtani to third. And it's a two-run double for Will Smith. And the Dodgers have the lead 2-1.
7: Close to a grand slam, but it's a two-run double instead. Dodgers take the lead, still had runners at second and third with one out, but
8: he's got Ohtani at third, Smith at second. A 1-2 is in there, got him looking, and Edmund is gone on strikes, and Hall able to limit the damage. He strikes out back-to-back hitters to end the inning, and the Dodgers lead 2.
7: L.A. could not add.

0: add to the lead. They still took a one-run lead to the seventh. But Milwaukee apparently figures out Blake Snell.
1: Swing and a high fly ball right field. This ball's back. This one's got a chance. And it's gone! Into the pavilion over the right field wall. Jake Bowers will touch them all. And the Brewers have the lead on pitch number 11. What an at bat from Jake Bowers.
2: And the pitch.
1: Swing and a high fly ball right field. That ball is back. That ball is gone. And Mitchell will touch them all as they come pouring out of the first base dugout of the Brewers. And Mitchell slowly circles the bases. The Brewers now lead it 4-2.
0: Brewers grabbing the lead in the seventh. They had another run in the eighth, courtesy of a wild pitch. An RBI single from Joey Ortiz in the ninth makes it 6-2. It was just up to Trevor McGill to slam the door.
1: 3-2 pitch. Swing and a foul tip into the mitt of Contreras. And that's the ball game. And the Milwaukee Brewers are one win away from the World Series. McGill closes it out, and the Brewers win it 6-2 the final. What a performance by the Brewers.
0: Boog Sciombe calling it right here on ESPN Radio. 6-2 the final. Milwaukee's taken the first three of the best of seven. Milwaukee's first 3-0 series lead in franchise history. Brewers were swept by the Dodgers in last year's NLCS. No team in baseball history has swept a playoff series against a team that swept them the previous year. Dodgers trailing 3-0 in a best-of-seven series for the first time since the World Series in 1966. They led this one 2-1 in the seventh. They wind up losing it 6-2. Jake Bowers, his third career postseason home run, his go-ahead shot capping an at-bat that went all the way to 11 pitches. After the win, spoke with our Aldin Gonzalez.
3: You did it again. Another long at-bat leading to a good result. This one, 11 pitches leading to the go-ahead home run. Take us through it.
4: No, again, it was just, I don't know, man. Mine went blank, found the flow, went into compete mode, and, just happy I put a good swing on it.
3: Jake, what is it about this Brewers offense that any time the Dodgers seem to be building momentum, you guys would come right back and take it from them?
4: It's not just the offense. As a team, we have each other's backs. Our only goal in the game is to pick each other up and play for each other, man, and that's what that was about right there.
3: We talked a lot about the bullpen in this series, but today, seeing Robert Gasser throw up five scoreless innings against that lineup, what was it like watching him work today?
4: Man, so impressive. So impressive what he did. Didn't have the easiest year, but he's been firing on all cylinders for a few months now, and it's been fun to watch.
3: You got a 3-0 lead on the back-to-back reigning champions. How does it feel? What's the mindset moving forward for this team?
4: Mindset's the same, man. Win tonight. We got another game tomorrow. We're going to come out, stay focused, and, keep the same mentality.
0: Jake Bowers' second straight game where he's had an at-bat of at least 11 pitches. Brewers hitting back-to-back home runs for the third time in their playoff history. Those homers coming off Blake Snell.
5: I mean, yeah, it's wild that that's happened in back-to-back postseasons, but it's part of the game, and it wasn't going to define me, just frustrated. I was able to lock in just because I was focused. I knew what I needed to do, and that's part of the game, but to give up a leadoff home run to start the game is just frustrating, but I'll learn from it.
0: Blake Snell, 6-plus innings, gave up ultimately 4 earned runs on 4 hits, walked 2, struck out 9, first time pitching into the 7th inning in 11 starts this season, had retired 14 straight batters before allowing those 3 runs in the 7th inning. Dodgers wind up losing. They're in an 0-3 hole. Manager Dave Roberts.
6: Not sure. I haven't digested this one. They're going to run a bullpen game. So just trying to figure out, which guys we want to be in there, how you kind of construct the lineup. But I haven't thought about that one yet.
0: See what happens in game 4 on Thursday as Milwaukee takes the first 3. ESPN analyst Tim Kirchen.
7: Buck Showalter called me the other day and he said, Tim, it's not little ball that the Brewers play. It's baseball. and they play the game of baseball better than any team, certainly in the National League. They put the ball in play. They steal bases. They're an elite defensive team. They almost became the first team since the 1959 White Sox to have the best record in baseball with the fewest home runs. They have more ways to score than any team in the major leagues. And yet, in this series, they have out-homered the Dodgers 5-0. This year, the Brewers had only 10 games in which they hit 3 home runs. That was the fewest such games. And yet, in the biggest game of the season, they hit 3 home runs to put this away and take a 3-0 lead. Watching the Brewers play is so much fun, and I am hoping that every other team out there is watching the Rays and the Guardians, but especially now the Brewers, because this is the blueprint on how to play the game properly, and they have done it all year.
2: None of this should be a shock to anyone, should it?
7: Scott, they won 103 games this year. They've been a really good team for several years now. But let's not forget, against the Dodgers last year, they got swept. They scored 4 runs in 4 games. They hit 118 as a team. And the biggest difference between last year's team and this year is Jake Bowers. Jake Bowers is 31 years old. He's with his 5th major league team. His home run high in his career coming into this year was 12. He hit 26 home runs this year and is the biggest reason why this offense has gotten even better. And he has now put together the 2 biggest at-bats in this league championship series. The 12-pitch at-bat for a walk against Yamamoto and then that ridiculous 11-pitch at-bat tonight against Blake Snell with the 3-run homer. He has personified what the Brewers are. They find people, they bring them in, and they get better when they get to Milwaukee. So impressive what this kid is doing and what the Brewers are doing.
0: Game 4 in L.A., Brewers-Dodgers. Brewers going for the sweep. We'll hear it here on ESPN Radio. Our coverage, 7:30 Eastern time. That one's going to follow the afternoon matchup in the ALCS, the one that's been moved up because of weather in Cleveland. Rays, Guardians, our coverage 12:30 Eastern here on ESPN Radio. Right now, SportsCenter all night.
8: Good starting field position for not Lamar Jackson, but Tyler Huntley in at quarterback. Lamar, of course, came up limp after getting tackled on a sack late in that second quarter. He comes to the sideline. He's questionable to return with a lower body injury. He is on the sideline with no helmet and a beanie on.
0: So it sounded last weekend, WBAL Ravens quarterback Lamar Jackson did not practice Wednesday, but as for this weekend, Coach Jesse Minter?
9: It's definitely day-to-day. I think a lot of times those things, right when they happen, you're not sure, and as you gather information, you look at stuff. But again, like to Lamar's credit, he's working his butt off. He's doing everything he can to be out here, and when he's able to be, then he will.
0: Our Adam Schefter gathering information. Sources telling him the 2-time MVP has a realistic chance to return Sunday against Cleveland. Jesse Minter saying that Jackson's considered day-to-day, as we heard, with that left ankle injury. ESPN analyst Jeff Saturday, Jason McCourty, Kyle Brandt with Greeny on GetUp.
10: The Ravens plus Lamar Jackson equals what?
11: Yeah, a Super Bowl contender. They're 4-1 right now. I think this is the most slept-on team in the NFL. Jesse Minter's done a good job. They beat a very good Atlanta team with Huntley at the helm. They shut down Bijan Robinson. They forced Penix to beat him from the pocket. Went to overtime, but they found a way to win. It's a good football team, and they are put together well. And if Lamar comes back and plays to his level, it will bring them to it.
12: Yeah, we probably haven't talked enough about Lamar Jackson and Declan Doyle, the new offensive coordinator, and the magic they've been able to make so far. Lamar Jackson being back, this is the same Baltimore Ravens team we've seen in the past, though. Like, it's not going to matter until January comes along.
11: That's true.
12: And Mark Andrews makes a big catch or doesn't fumble the ball. Lamar Jackson is able to make that key play to propel. They're in the same exact boat as, Kyle, you mentioned, of Josh Allen and the Buffalo Bills. Like, this is what we expect. Like, they're a very good football team. They're going to win a ton of games. When the playoffs start, then we'll start talking
13: it's
12: about
13: it. It's dueling Spider-Man teams. They're the Bills of the Beltway, and that's fine. We can get there. Yeah. I'll tell you this, if I'm a Ravens fan, right, I don't love this report. Like, I don't like realistic chance for Lamar. Give him another week. You have Snoop. Give us the next episode. Like, I am ready for the backup quarterback. I don't like rushing. See, Jason, you got it. I'm for the culture. I don't like rushing the quarterback at all.
0: Jackson sprained his ankle in the win over the Titans October 4th, then sat out Sunday night's overtime win over the Falcons. All of the Week 6 action getting underway tonight.
14: Seahawks at Broncos.
15: I think if you're the Seattle Seahawks, you got to send a message that you're still a reigning Super Bowl champions and you're going to have a lot to say. And I think if you lose a game like this coming up, I think it spells problems for Seattle.
16: Why would I go out there worried about throwing an interception? Why would I go out there trying to throw every football 50 yards down the field? Just play the play. If the play's there, hit it. If it's not there, check it down, run, throw it away, punt. Who cares? And I have to just remind myself not to play hero ball. It's just one play at a time. Do exactly what I'm supposed to do. And who cares? If the play causes me to throw an interception and I forced it and that was there and I like what I saw, it may happen. It's happened before. It may happen again.
17: You can't play the quarterback position worried about forcing turnovers or worried about throwing an interception. That's the problem. He's not playing the play. I almost feel like Bo Nix has the yips a little bit when it comes to his progression reads.
18: If he didn't get hurt, they could have won the AFC last year.
19: Bo looks like a quarterback whose head is completely and totally spinning.
15: You're the starting quarterback for the Denver Broncos. You don't get injured, the likelihood is that you're in the Super Bowl last year. And here you are talking about, you think about this and you think about that, but then you say, okay, why think about that all? Just run the play. No. You're supposed to be out there being a leader and a stud.
20: No qualifying quarterback has taken longer before throwing this season than Sam Darnold, about 3.25 seconds. That's about 0.4 seconds slower than he was getting the ball out last season.
21: It feels like Sam Darnold is just getting hit far too often, and the sacks are up. And I think it's a combination of playing slow and then drifting.
22: It's like he doesn't know. We don't want to throw interceptions, you know. Like, stay positive, stick to it, trust your reads, take care of the ball.
23: Yeah, obviously a short week. You know, we're rolling. Just another opportunity to go out there and play good football. Obviously learned a lot from last week. I think it's really the same thing of what I said right after the game. You know, just got to be a little bit more decisive.
0: Seahawks, Broncos getting week 6 underway with the Thursday night matchup. Stingy defense early in the season. That's next. SportsCenter All Night continues. It's ESPN Radio.
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25: ABC News, I'm Dave Packer. September's Consumer Price Index was 3.7% higher compared to a year ago, meaning consumers paid more for fuel, food, and other costs of living. The White House blaming the uptick on inflation in new fighting between Iran-backed Houthis and Saudi Arabia in the Middle East. The Social Security Administration saying benefits for cost of living increase will increase next month by 3.6%. That falls a bit short of the inflation rate. Andrew Estruth of the Center for Retirement Research.
26: It's not a perfect measure of inflation, but the reason for that is there's no perfect measure of inflation.
25: More questions about U.S. intelligence sharing with Ukraine. A source in Ukraine's presidential office Tuesday night saying that the president, the United States, rather, did share intelligence warning of incoming Russian missile strikes, but did not for the first wave of missiles. New York City Council expected to approve a deal next week to ban horse-drawn carriages in Central Park. ABC News.
27: Here's your Storm Team 20 forecast. Lows level off around 64 overnight under overcast skies with a slight chance for showers. Winds out of the east 5 to 10 miles per hour. Thunderstorms likely. Thursday, daytime highs approaching 76. Overcast skies. Lows around 48. Thursday night, chance for storms. I'm meteorologist Laura Lockwood on Sports Radio 92.3 FM and 1450 AM. Right now, it's 65 degrees.
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1: 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A night ago, 32 teams in action on the ice. It gave us a grand total of 112 goals, the most in the four-year history of the Frozen Frenzy, too shy of the NHL record for the most on any single day. We did not have 100 goals on Wednesday. We did have 13 plus the one awarded for the shootout win in Denver.
2: Stars can win it with a save. Brock Nelson will try and keep it going. A fantastic game tonight. Nelson, the veteran, on to Smith. Stopped by the Stars netminder. And Dallas has come into Colorado and beaten the Avalanche in the shootout. 3-2, the final score.
1: 96.7 FM, the ticket. Stars get the shootout win. 3-2. Two goals allowed to the Avs. Dallas has allowed 12 goals this season. Fewest in the NHL. 8 goals against in the last 6 games. Stars' last 3 wins against the Avs have all been shootout winners. Goes in the books as a 3-2 win for the Stars. The other 9 goals on Wednesday coming between the Canadiens and the Capitals.
3: Leonard over to Beauvillier with a shot. He lifts that one wide. Lane Hudson sends it through center ice. Deep into the Washington zone, center, and they score. And it's Josh Anderson for the second time tonight, set up by Alex Newhook to tie it at 3.
1: TSN 690 as Montreal ties it in the second. But then in the third,
4: a shot, they score! Justin Hall let it go from the right point. I don't think anyone touched it on the way in. That might be 2-2 games, and the Capitals have taken a 4-3 lead. Justin Hall gets it for Washington.
1: First Capitals defenseman to score in each of his first 2 games with the franchise. Capitals Radio Network. Washington wins at 5-4 over the Canadiens. They're 3-1 at home this season. They've scored at least 5 goals in 3 of their 4 wins. Alex Ovechkin gets an assist, 760 career assists, 2 behind Nicklas Backstrom for the franchise record. SportsCenter All Night, ESPN Radio. Big weekend coming up for college football. Top 5 matchup between Ohio State and Indiana, Mississippi State LSU, Alabama Tennessee, Mizzou Ole Miss, Oklahoma State, Houston, all matchups involving ranked teams. Ditto for 8th-ranked BYU and number 2 Notre Dame. Irish, little banged up, ESPN's Pete Thamel.
5: Leonard Moore missed the Stanford game after suffering a concussion the week earlier in the University of North Carolina game. I've been told that Leonard Moore, although his status is questionable, is on track to come back and play in this game. Obviously, he has to go through concussion protocol, so nothing is given until he does. But I've been told there's optimism for his trajectory to get back for this huge game in Provo. Obviously, he's one of the 5 best players in the sport. It would obviously be huge for that Notre Dame defense. Also, key for that Notre Dame defense, they get back Kingston Vilamu-Asa, linebacker. He's off the injury report. He'd been dealing with a thumb injury, and we'll find out later this week on Jason Onye, the defensive lineman. He is questionable with an ankle injury.
1: And as for the keys for this matchup, ESPN analyst Roddy Jones and Tom Luganville.
6: I think for BYU, it is imperative they find a way to run the football between the tackles, particularly in the red area. Just 2 touchdowns and 5 attempts a week ago versus Iowa State, but it's the physical inside run game that they're lacking with LJ Martin. How do they get it back without him in the lineup?
7: Look, it's such a big question and topic of conversation that it had Pete Thamel chiming in on the group chat today. That's how you know something is big and important. But I'm looking at that BYU defense and the challenge that it's going to create for Notre Dame offensively. This is the best unit on defense that Notre Dame has seen all year long. The front is incredibly experienced and they are big and physical. At linebacker and in the secondary, they are as athletic as anybody in the country, with Kaita Luave at the linebacker position, who is as quick, as fast, and explosive as anybody at that position in the country. And then Faletau Satuala on the back end is super lengthy at safety. So that BYU defense is going to present some challenges for Notre Dame.
1: College game day will be in Provo. BYU, Notre Dame, huge showdown this weekend. As for the showdown between 4th-ranked Ohio State at number 5 Indiana, ESPN analyst Greg McElroy.
8: I'm actually going to go with Indiana here, Jay, and it's hard for me right now to watch Indiana and think that I've seen their very best. I don't think I have. And yet still the numbers reflect a very good football team. They're going to have to turn this game into a line of scrimmage battle. The one weak spot right now for Ohio State is their offensive line, and I think Indiana's defensive line can attack that group. They have 49 tackles for loss this year. They have 20 sacks through six games. It's third nationally in both categories. And if you look at last year, that's where they won the game. They sacked Julian Sain five times in the Big Ten championship game. They held Ohio State to just 58 rushing yards on 26 attempts. They're going to have to dominate the line of scrimmage, not just with their defensive line, but also their offensive line by running the football and manufacturing big plays. And they have the personnel at not just wide receiver, but at quarterback to be able to potentially do that.
1: Ohio State and Indiana. From Bloomington, Indiana, 6-0 on the season, trying to stay unbeaten. That's a noon kickoff. Also at noon, number 7, Texas hosting Florida in the SEC. That one will be on ABC. Mississippi State, LSU on ESPN in that matchup of ranked teams. We'll also see top-ranked Georgia this weekend facing Auburn. That one a 3:30 kick on ESPN. An 0-3 hole. Tough deficit. That's next. SportsCenter All Night. It's ESPN Radio.
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12: When they move on from Cam Jurgens, I'm like, are they telling on themselves? 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
1: Heading into week six on Sportsmanlike Takes a Look this morning. 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
1: Rams' Larry Jackson is still suspended, but it's been cut from two games to one after that punch following the Monday Night Football game. Baseball moving up game three of the ALCS. It's now a matinee matchup thanks to Mother Nature heading into Ohio. Dodgers now have their backs to the wall.
2: Game three from Dodger Stadium. So here we go. Snell ready to work. Is hit in the air, right field, well struck. Tucker going back, and it's gone! First pitch of the game, Cheerio over the right field wall, into the pavilion, into the sun. Wow! Swing, high fly ball, right field. This ball's back. This one's got a chance, and it's gone!
3: This is who they are. This is what they do. Trying to move to a game away from the World Series.
4: Our guys have, you know, been battle-tested. It's an elimination game. We just got to get a win.
1: Brewers took the first two at home, and then Wednesday they take game three in L.A. 6-2 the final. Brewers were swept by the Dodgers a year ago in the NLCS. Now they're on the verge of sweeping the Dodgers. John Ciambi, Doug Glanville, have had the call of the NLCS for us here on ESPN Radio. Back to L.A. Boog?
2: All right, Jay, thanks very much. And how about the Milwaukee Brewers? They're up 3-0 in the NLCS. One more win, and they're on their way to the World Series. So many places you can go. The performance of Gasser, the performance of D.L. Hall, and then, of course, Bowers and that amazing at-bat for the second time in this series, Doug.
5: And that's what we've seen, a complete team. And they are consistent, and the things that they're good at, they continue to use as pressure points against their opponent. Even the Los Angeles Dodgers did not have answers. And, in fact, they counterpunch. The Brewers are always counterpunching. The Dodgers put up two, and it was a little shocking. Uribe has been flawless this postseason. He finally gives up some run. His command isn't there. And right away, when they get into the dugout, they put up three with back-to-back home runs with Bowers and Mitchell. So we heard the postgame on Bowers talking about having each other's back. That's what it seems like they play. Someone has a bad outing, they pick them up in the next inning. And then their bullpen all around that just slaps up zeros. And, you know, so if they get a lead, they hold it. And if they're close, they keep it close. And then they get the hit. So they scored many ways tonight, stole a base, they do it all. And they showed that they can go toe-to-toe with the Dodgers on the road, and it was an exclamation point tonight.
2: Blake Snell was dominant until he wasn't. Yeah. There's one spot that I think everybody agreed the Dodgers had an advantage, and that was the starting rotation, and that just has not impacted things from a Dodger perspective the way they had hoped.
5: Well, it seems like against the Brewers, it's one team where you could have a starting rotation, but you better go nine. And it's hard. Nobody's really going nine. As soon as they come out, they find responses to their bullpen, and they seem to tack on and get you at that weak point. And it seemed like the right lane, right? Blake Snell goes in, and it's like, okay, a couple lefties are coming up. Okay, we'll leave them in. Home run, and then you're just like stunned. But that's what the Brewers have done. And once they had that lead, they absolutely held on to it.
2: Glass now goes for the Dodgers. The Brewers didn't even announce a starter, so we'll wait and see whether it's Chad Patrick or Shane Drouin. But regardless, you know the way Milwaukee goes about it. They're going to try and finish off the Dodgers tomorrow in four.
5: Absolutely. And they know that, yes, even if they have a starter go 2-3, they have guys like Aaron Ashby that eat up three more innings. So they're not worried with this bullpen because their bullpen can cover any part of the game. That's their strength. They have guys that match up in any lane, and that's why they continue to protect leads when they get them.
2: Brewers win it 6-2, the final, and they're up 3-0 in this best-of-seven National League Championship Series. For Doug Glanville, I'm John Ciambi, right here in your home for every pitch of the World Series, Major League Baseball on ESPN Radio on the ESPN app. Now we send it back to Jay Reynolds in the studio.
1: All right, Boog, Dodgers trailing 3-0 in the best-of-seven series for the first time since the 1966 World Series. In Game 3, they had a 2-1 lead in the seventh inning, but the Brewers rally, get the 6-2 win. Brewers are up 3-0 in the series. First time they've had a 3-0 series lead in franchise history. What has manager Pat Murphy told the team?
6: I don't need to tell them anything. Like, we don't change any. There's nothing to change. You know, no, the Dodgers are an incredible team that's won back-to-back championships. You think they're going to, you think they're not good enough to come back and win a game against us or come back and play well? I know how good they are. Our guys know how good they are. Our guys know what we're up against. But that doesn't change anything. We come out and play the same way every time. No matter how I feel, you know what I mean? Like, this, it really doesn't, you know what I mean? I don't, there's no feeling good, feeling bad. It's just onward, you know, like I've said, like the goal the whole time from spring training, February 9th, the first day we got together, the goal the whole time is just like build a resiliency and a passion for being in the now and a passion for winning tonight and then let them tap us on the shoulder when it's over.
1: Teams that take a 3-0 series lead in a best of seven have gone on to win the series 98% of the time. They're 41-1. The one team to lose was the Yankees in 2004 against the Boston Red Sox. Game four coming up on Thursday. Game three did see Shohei Ohtani in the lineup despite being dropped to sixth. He was on base three times in the loss with a walk. He was hit by a pitch and had a single in the eighth inning. First time since September 1st, he's reached base three times in a game. As for his future as a two-way player, Katie Wu, the Dodgers reporter for The Athletic, earlier on ESPN Radio.
7: The real answer is it's just too soon. And the Dodgers have said nothing that would indicate that they would change that. I think they might change how they deploy him, how they use him. Maybe it's not for a full two-way season. Maybe it's similar to what they did in 2025 when he was coming back from injury and he ramped back up in the second half. But if Shohei Ohtani wants to pitch, he's going to pitch. That's kind of how they got into this predicament this season in the first place, was his insistence that even though he was pitching through some knee pain and right bicep soreness, that he could still return and be a pitcher by this season. I don't fault any player for trying to do everything they can to return back to the field, and especially Shohei, who has not pitched consistently since 2023. But while hindsight is 2020, you look back and you wonder, was his insistence to return to the mound the main cause in his lack of ability right now?
1: The NLCS could come to an end Thursday. Dodgers trying to avoid a sweep and force a game five. Brewers looking to uncork some champagne. Game three of the ALCS comes up today, too. Guardians and Rays, that series tied 1-1 after the first two at the Trop. Game three moved up from a 6 p.m. start in Cleveland to 1 o'clock in the afternoon as they're expecting weather to come in. That could bode well for Guardian starter Gavin Williams. ESPN analyst Tim Kirkchen.
8: We've seen his numbers in day games against his numbers in night games. He's way better in day games, but he's great wherever he pitches. He led the league, the American League, in strikeouts this year. And, of course, he got the final out of Game 4 against the White Sox and then started Game 5 of the LDS and struck out 12. He is the only pitcher in Major League history to strike out 12 and allow one hit in a winner-take-all game. That's how dominant he was in the winner-take-all game that got the Guardians to the next round. Amazing.
9: As for the Rays, Tim, they're relentless at the plate and on the bases. They've committed one error in five games here in the postseason. But what stands out about the way Kevin Cash uses that bullpen?
8: Well, the bullpen's been great. Every part of their pitching staff has been great. But he has so many big, versatile arms out there. And the way he's used Ian Seymour, who was a starter but now can give them extra innings in relief. Cam Boozer's been great. Kevin Kelly and Brian Baker, of course. He has four saves and hasn't allowed a hit yet. So you take that elite defense, put the ball in play, really good rotation, and now this bullpen is as hot as it's been all year.
1: Game three coming up on Thursday. With the change by Major League Baseball, our coverage starts now at 12:30 Eastern time. NLCS Game 4, our coverage at 7:30 Eastern. 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
10: There's only 7 seconds on the clock. There are no timeouts. This is going to end up in a tie if they don't spike it. Wow. It ends up in a tie.
11: Trying to gain more for the kick. The right call is honestly, like, we can go clock it early.
12: I'm happy it wasn't a loss, and I'm sad it wasn't a win. That's how I feel.
1: We're on the verge of week six, but the head shaking continues from what we saw in week five, like the Commanders settling for a tie after that botched ending of their game with the Giants. We heard Micah Parsons on his podcast having the back of his former defensive coordinator when they were in Dallas Dan Quinn, who's now the head coach in Washington.
13: Jaden Daniels probably cost my man Dan Quinn his job, to be honest with you.
14: That's tough.
13: To be honest with you. And I'm a big Jaden Daniels fan. But the reality is, like, he probably cost a lot of people their jobs this past weekend.
1: There's been some pushback aimed at Parsons, who's now in Green Bay and not on either team involved. But, says our Stephen A. Smith, why?
15: I think it's fair. I think he's right on the money. I think that we have to take into account this is not just some dude speaking about somebody he doesn't know. He has a relationship with Dan Quinn. Dan Quinn was the defensive coordinator in Dallas for years when he was there. He is no scrub. He is an elite player when he's healthy on the field. He has the credentials to say what he says. He has the relationship with Dan Quinn to justify him sticking his nose into somebody else's business. Because in his eyes, Dan Quinn is his business because that's his former boss as a defensive coordinator. Not to mention the fact that he's absolutely right in terms of what he said. It's nothing that he said wrong about Jaden Daniels. Not only that, he acknowledged the respect that he has for him and the affection that he has for him because he knows the brother can play and he talked about liking him, but there's no doubt about it. When there's 12 seconds left on the clock and you don't have a timeout, as a quarterback in your third year, you're supposed to get rid of the damn football. The last thing you're supposed to do is be running inbounds or getting sacked, which is what Jaden Daniels did. So everything Micah Parsons said is absolutely on the money. Last point, if we can talk about a sport we never played, particularly on that level, how the hell are we going to sit up there with a straight face and look at them who are actually playing the sport and tell them they should be quiet? We can talk about teammates and calling out your teammates or lack of decorum or anything like that. We can talk about those things. But at the end of the day, he ain't a member of the Washington Commanders. He doesn't owe Jaden Daniels anything, okay? If anything, you know what? He's going to side with Dan Quinn. And so it makes perfect sense. But most importantly, he has the credentials to do it. He knows what the hell he's talking about. What he said was absolutely correct. And he said it about a man he supports because it's the man that helped make him the player that he is.
16: I agree with Micah Parsons. I think he is in his right to address this because it's situational football. And I'll disagree with him on one point. He said it would have been different if Jaden Daniels was a rookie. No chance. Every high schooler in America that plays quarterback knows in a two-minute drill, no matter what the play is, the first thing I do is check the clock. How many timeouts do I have? What's the situation? So it's inexcusable that, especially because, and you said it, Stephen A., not just 13, 12 seconds here. They had almost 50 seconds when the previous play was called. I don't care if Dan Quinn read him the Cheesecake Factory menu instead of a play call. The quarterback on the field looks at the clock. You have to know the situation. If a pass play is called, you know, got to throw it out of bounds, can't scramble around. The reason Micah Parsons is right to throw in his opinion is because it was egregious. I think players should be allowed to critique football because they play it too.
1: ESPN analyst Jordan Rogers. As for Parsons' status, he won't be playing Sunday against the Cowboys, although he did say on his podcast that if this was a Super Bowl week, he would play. He's yet to return to practice from last season's torn ACL, and meniscus remains on the PUP list. As for the status of Caleb Williams in Chicago, ESPN Bears reporter Courtney Cronin.
17: Caleb Williams was back in the fold at walkthrough today. He is listed as a full participant on the injury report. The Bears will have two actual practices Thursday and Friday, which certainly will factor into the decision as to whether he plays in Atlanta in week six. But coming off that extensive 30-minute workout that he had at Lambeau Field last Sunday, this is all very good news. Now, Ben Johnson said it's still fluid as to whether Williams will play and what that quarterback decision will be for the Falcons game, but it's trending in the right direction. Now, behind Williams, though, if he's not able to go, QB2 still up in the air. Ben Johnson said he's deciding between Case Keenum and Tyson Bagent about who will be getting those snaps should Williams not be able to play. But the offense as a whole can certainly benefit from his presence being back out there. Rome Odunze said the number one thing he's missed without Williams is 18's playmaking. Nobody does it quite like him. And in order for this team to reset today, the way that they are trying to move on from that really ugly Green Bay loss, Odunze said you just have to put it behind you and come out with a win. That is truly the only thing that will make this Bears team feel better moving forward.
1: Bears Falcons in Atlanta Sunday. Falcons quarterback Michael Penix expected to start, says he felt good at practice. MRI was positive, as were the imaging results. Penix suffered a rib injury in the final minute of the fourth quarter in the overtime loss to Baltimore. We head into week six with three unbeaten teams and 3-0-5. Raiders started with three straight wins before their three-point loss to the still unbeaten Chiefs and their Week 5 blowout loss to the Patriots. Time to turn to the first overall pick in the draft. Earlier on the Golics, Mike Senior.
14: They're 3-2. There are four teams in the AFC that are 4-1, and then the next closest teams are all 3-2. They're 3-2. How unfair would that be to the rest of the players on the team if you were to pull Kirk Cousins, who has 12 touchdowns, 4 interceptions, completing over 65% of his passes? I know he doesn't move very well, but all of a sudden you put a rookie in. Think of the rookie mistakes you're going to go through. How could you give up on a team that's 3-2?
1: Raiders host the 4-1 Bills on Sunday. Straight ahead, what are the keys for Thursday? SportsCenter All Night continues. 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
22: 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A division rivalry abroad is on in the London game as C.J. Stroud and the Texans look to take down Trevor Lawrence and the Jaguars. 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
0: Up 2-0, the Milwaukee Brewers head to Los Angeles looking to move one step closer to the World Series. 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
1: 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Week 6 kicks off with a Thursday night matchup in Denver. Seahawks, Broncos. Denver coming off a win over the Chargers, although not that impressive for the Broncos. As for the keys for Seattle in the matchup, ESPN analyst Mina Kimes.
2: Sam Darnold needs to not turn the ball over. Obvious, I know, coming off a game in which the Seahawks turned it over 4 times, 3 inside their own 15-yard line. Very hard to win football games that way. And to be fair, it wasn't entirely Sam Darnold. There were 2 fumbles as well. But something that Darnold has struggled with since coming back is pressure. In fact, on the season, he is the second-worst QBR under pressure in the entire NFL, second only to Bo Nix. And, of course, we know this Denver Broncos defense can get after it, particularly worried about Zach Allen on the interior, Nick Bonito, too. But to me, if Sam could just protect the football, they should be able to win this because the quarterback I alluded to on the other side has been struggling, and I think the Seahawks defense will get after it.
1: Seahawks' last win in Denver was in 2006. From the baseball clubhouse, Joe Espada is out after 3 seasons as the Astros manager in Houston. Phillies say they're keeping Don Mattingly as their manager, 2-year contract. ESPN analyst Tim Kirkchen.
3: He should be back. He was 24 games over 500 for a team that was really struggling when he arrived. He's Don Mattingly. He's had a lot of managerial experiences. But now, you know this, They're going to have to figure out a bunch of positions on this team. They have multiple player personnel questions, probably way too many for a team that won 93 games last year. So let's not blame Rob Thompson for the slow start.
4: Yep.
3: And let's not blame Don Mattingly for them getting knocked out earlier than they would like. They need some work done on this team, and they're going to have to start it pretty soon.
1: Managers, especially in the National League, certainly in the spotlight this week in the League Championship Series, too.
0: SportsCenter All Night.
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5: How good is that? Are you ready to take?
0: Number 5.
1: If you showed up a little late for Game 3 of the NLCS, things started without you, as our boot zombie noted.
6: So here we go. Snell ready to work, and the first offering of the game is hit in the air, right field, well struck. Tucker going back, and it's gone! First pitch of the game, Cheerio over the right field wall, into the pavilion, into the sun, and the Brewers have jumped in front, 1-0. Wow!
0: Number 4.
1: Not long until we get to see this for real, but Wednesday, preseason action, and Giannis put on a show. 1 assist shy of a triple-double. WPLG Local 10.
6: Look out, Giannis with Porter defending. A blow-by.
5: Oh, the blow-by, the perfectly thrown lob of the Nick Richards dunk.
7: Got it again as the Greek Freak on the lob. He no looks that lob.
0: Number 3.
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6: Stars to win it with a save. Brock Nelson will try and keep it going. A fantastic game tonight. Nelson, the veteran, on to Smith. Stopped by the Stars netminder. And Dallas has come into Colorado and beaten the Avalanche in the shootout. 3-2, the final score.
0: Number 2.
1: For the third time in their 4 wins this season, Capitals finish with at least 5 goals. Capitals Radio Network.
5: A shot, they score! Justin Hall let it go from the right point. I don't think anyone touched it on the way in. That might be 2 in 2 games.
0: Number 1.
1: Back to the diamond. Dodgers took the lead in the bottom of the 6th of Game 3, which could have led to some second-guessing for the Brewers had it not been for their top of the 7th.
6: The pitch. Swing and a high fly ball, right field. This ball's back. This one's got a chance. And it's gone! Into the pavilion over the right field wall. Jake Bowers will touch them all. And the Brewers have the lead on pitch number 11. Wanted it back from Jake Bowers.
1: Jake Bowers, the 2-run go-ahead shot. Garrett Mitchell follows that with a solo home run. Back-to-back home runs for the Brewers in the top of the 7th. Blake Snell pitching in the 7th inning for the first time in all of 2026. And he gives up those back-to-back homers. As for extending his starter into the 7th, Hindsight, of course, 2020 for skipper Dave Roberts.
4: Through the sixth inning, and then once we got to the seventh inning, I think he retired 13 or 14 in a row, and his stuff was really good. I don't think that they were seeing him well, and I was trying to get him three more hitters, and we had Evan, you know, for that fourth hitter. He had his way with those two lefties and took care of Vaughn. And obviously the leadoff walk hurt. Hasn't given up a homer all year, but it just, it's baseball. And for me, I felt good with where Blake's stuff was at. And, you know, you got to give Bowers credit. He put together another good at bat, which he did at their place and, you know, spurred that rally. And then right there saw 8-9 pitches, then end up hitting a homer. But yeah, I mean, I had Evan ready, you know, for Pratt right there.
1: Dodgers need a win today to stave off elimination. ALCS plays game three. That series tied 1-1. Rays and Guardians in Cleveland. Gavin Williams goes for the Guardians.
8: Going to have to execute the way I know how to. They don't strike out much, and they're going to put the ball in play. They're going to put a lot of pressure on us. So just going to have to execute the best way I know how to.
1: Start of game three moved up. Our coverage, 12:30 Eastern time. Straight ahead, the anatomy of what looked like a pitcher's duel. That's next. It's ESPN Radio.
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13: 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And the kickoff at 7 with Chris McLeod and Steve Bridge. 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
2: The pitch. Swing and a high fly ball right field. This ball's back. This one's got a chance. And it's gone! Into the pavilion over the right field wall. Jake Bowers will touch them all. And the Brewers have the lead on pitch number 11.
1: The Guardians and Rays get set for Game 3 of the ALCS in Cleveland.
3: It means a lot that they trust me to go Game 3, first game in Cleveland, up against, I think, you know, one of their best guys. So it's going to be a good game. I'm really excited for the challenge and the opportunity, like I said.
1: We have the best moments from around the ice in the NHL.
4: Leonard over to Beauvillier with a shot. He lifts that one wide. Lane Hudson deep into the Washington zone, center, and they score. And it's Josh Anderson for the second time tonight to tie it at 3.
1: Plus, the Seahawks and Broncos get set for Thursday Night Football at Mile High.
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6: 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The landscape for Thursday in Major League Baseball getting interesting. Mother Nature taking aim at Cleveland, so baseball moving up the start time for Game 3 by 5 hours. We've got afternoon baseball on Thursday. For the folks in Ohio, maybe a good day to use some of that accrued PTO or get dismissed early from school. ALCS moved up 5 hours. Baseball also moving up the start time of the NLCS by 1 hour. Game 4 getting underway slightly earlier than expected. As for Game 3, the action on Wednesday getting underway early there as well.
7: So here we go. Snell ready to work, and the first offering of the game is hit in the air, right field, well struck. Tucker going back, and it's gone! First pitch of the game, Cheerio over the right field wall, into the pavilion, into the sun, and the Brewers have jumped in front, 1-0. Wow!
6: First pitch from there. For the next handful of innings, it was a pitcher's duel between Robert Gasser and Blake Snell.
7: The 1-2. Swing and a miss, struck him out. That's a half dozen strikeouts for Blake Snell as he mows him down. 1-2-3 in the third. The 1-2. Breaking ball hit on the ground to the right side. There to pick it up, Terang throws to first. Freeman is out. And solid work by Gasser as he goes 5 shutout innings.
6: Dodgers and Brewers went to the sixth with Milwaukee leading 1-0. That first pitch homer, still the difference. Bottom of the sixth. 3 walks, loading the bases with 1 out for the Dodgers.
7: Smith waits the pitch. Swing and a high fly ball. Well struck. Left center field. That ball's back. Off the wall. Hernandez is in. Tucker's on his heels. Ohtani to third. And it's a 2-run double for Will Smith. And the Dodgers have the lead 2-1.
6: Close to a grand slam, but it's a 2-run double instead. Dodgers take the lead. Still had runners at second and third with 1 out, but
7: he's got Ohtani at third, Smith at second. A 1-2 is in there. Got him looking. And Edmund is gone on strikes, and Hall able to limit the damage. He strikes out back-to-back hitters to end the inning, and the Dodgers lead 2.
6: L.A. could not add to the lead. They still took a 1-run lead to the seventh. But Milwaukee apparently figures out Blake Snell.
7: Swing and a high fly ball, right field. This ball's back. This one's got a chance. And it's gone! Into the pavilion over the right field wall. Jake Bowers will touch them all. And the Brewers have the lead on pitch number 11. What an at bat from Jake Bowers.
8: And the pitch.
7: Swing and a high fly ball, right field. That ball is back. That ball is gone. And Mitchell will touch them all.

0: as they come pouring out of the first base dugout of the Brewers. And Mitchell slowly circles the bases. The Brewers now lead it 4-2.
1: Brewers grabbing the lead in the seventh. They had another run in the eighth, courtesy of a wild pitch. An RBI single from Joey Ortiz in the ninth makes it 6-2. It was just up to Trevor Megill to slam the door.
0: 3-2 pitch. Swing and a foul tip into the mitt of Contreras. And that's the ball game. And the Milwaukee Brewers are one win away from the World Series. Megill closes it out, and the Brewers win it 6-2 the final. What a performance by the Brewers.
1: Boog Sciambi calling it right here on ESPN Radio. 6-2 the final. Milwaukee's taken the first three of the best of seven. Milwaukee's first 3-0 series lead in franchise history. Brewers were swept by the Dodgers in last year's NLCS. No team in baseball history has swept a playoff series against a team that swept them the previous year. Dodgers trailing 3-0 in a best-of-seven series for the first time since the World Series in 1966. They led this one 2-1 in the seventh. They wind up losing it 6-2. Jake Bowers, his third career postseason home run, his go-ahead shot capping an at-bat that went all the way to 11 pitches. After the win, spoke with our Aldin Gonzalez.
2: You did it again. Another long at-bat leading to a good result. This one, 11 pitches, leading to the go-ahead home run. Take us through it.
3: No, again, it was just, I don't know, man. Mine went blank, found the flow, went into compete mode, and, yeah, just happy I put a good swing on it.
2: Jake, what is it about this Brewers offense that any time the Dodgers seem to be building momentum, you guys would come right back and take it from them?
3: It's not just the offense. It's not just the offense. As a team, we have each other's backs. We have each other's backs. Our only goal in the game is to pick each other up and play for each other, man, and that's what that was about right there.
2: We talked a lot about the bullpen in this series, but today seeing Robert Gasser throw up five scoreless innings against that lineup, what was it like watching him work today?
3: Man, so impressive. So impressive what he did. Didn't have the easiest year, but he's been firing on all cylinders for a few months now, and it's been fun to watch.
2: You got a 3-0 lead on the back-to-back reigning champions. How does it feel? What's the mindset moving forward for this team?
3: Mindset's the same, man. Win tonight. We got another game tomorrow. We're going to come out, stay focused, and, keep the same mentality.
1: Jake Bowers, second straight game where he's had an at-bat of at least 11 pitches. Brewers hitting back-to-back home runs for the third time in their playoff history. Those homers coming off Blake Snell.
4: I mean, yeah, it's wild that that's happened in back-to-back postseasons, but it's part of the game, and it wasn't going to define me, just frustrated. I was able to lock in just because I was focused. I knew what I needed to do, and that's part of the game, but to give up a leadoff home run to start the game is just frustrating, but I'll learn from it.
1: Blake Snell, 6-plus innings, gave up ultimately 4 earned runs on 4 hits, walked 2, struck out 9, first time pitching into the 7th inning in 11 starts this season, had retired 14 straight batters before allowing those 3 runs in the 7th inning. Dodgers wind up losing. They're in an 0-3 hole. Manager Dave Roberts.
5: Not sure. I haven't digested this one. They're going to run a bullpen game. So just trying to figure out, which guys we want to be in there, how you kind of construct the lineup. But I haven't thought about that one yet.
1: See what happens in game 4 on Thursday as Milwaukee takes the first 3. ESPN analyst Tim Kirchin.
6: Buck Showalter called me the other day and he said, Tim, it's not little ball that the Brewers play. It's baseball. And they play the game of baseball better than any team, certainly in the National League. They put the ball in play. They steal bases. They're an elite defensive team. They almost became the first team since the 1959 White Sox to have the best record in baseball with the fewest home runs. They have more ways to score than any team in the major leagues. And yet, in this series, they have out-homered the Dodgers 5-0. This year, the Brewers had only 10 games in which they hit three home runs. That was the fewest such games, and yet in the biggest game of the season, they hit three home runs to put this away and take a 3-0 lead. Watching the Brewers play is so much fun, and I am hoping that every other team out there is watching the Rays and the Guardians, but especially now the Brewers, because this is the blueprint on how to play the game properly, and they have done it all year.
7: None of this should be a shock to anyone, should it?
6: Scott, they won 103 games this year. They've been a really good team for several years now. But let's not forget, against the Dodgers last year, they got swept. They scored four runs in four games. They hit 118 as a team. And the biggest difference between last year's team and this year is Jake Bowers. Jake Bowers is 31 years old. He's with his fifth Major League team. His home run high in his career coming into this year was 12. He hit 26 home runs this year and is the biggest reason why this offense has gotten even better. And he has now put together the two biggest at-bats in this league championship series. The 12-pitch at-bat for a walk against Yamamoto and then that ridiculous 11-pitch at-bat tonight against Blake Snell with the three-run homer. He has personified what the Brewers are. They find people, they bring them in, and they get better when they get to Milwaukee. So impressive what this kid is doing and what the Brewers are doing.
1: Game four in L.A., Brewers-Dodgers. Brewers going for the sweep. We'll hear it here on ESPN Radio. Our coverage, 7:30 Eastern time. That one's going to follow the afternoon matchup in the ALCS, the one that's been moved up because of weather in Cleveland. Rays, Guardians, our coverage 12:30 Eastern here on ESPN Radio. Right now, SportsCenter all night.
8: Good starting field position for not Lamar Jackson, but Tyler Huntley in at quarterback. Lamar, of course, came up limp after getting tackled on a sack late in that second quarter. He comes to the sideline. He's questionable to return with a lower body injury. He is on the sideline with no helmet and a beanie on.
1: So it sounded last weekend, WBAL Ravens quarterback Lamar Jackson did not practice Wednesday, but as for this weekend, Coach Jesse Minter?
9: It's definitely day-to-day. I think a lot of times those things, right when they happen, you're not sure, and as you gather information, you look at stuff. But again, like to Lamar's credit, he's working his butt off. He's doing everything he can to be out here, and when he's able to be, then he will.
1: Our Adam Schefter gathering information. Sources telling him the two-time MVP has a realistic chance to return Sunday against Cleveland. Jesse Minter saying that Jackson's considered day-to-day, as we heard, with that left ankle injury. ESPN analyst Jeff Saturday, Jason McCourty, Kyle Brandt with Greeny on GetUp.
10: The Ravens plus Lamar Jackson equals what?
11: Yeah, a Super Bowl contender. They're 4-1 right now. I think this is the most slept-on team in the NFL. Jesse Minter's done a good job. They beat a very good Atlanta team with Huntley at the helm. They shut down Bijan Robinson. They forced Penix to beat him from the pocket. Went to overtime, but they found a way to win. It's a good football team, and they are put together well. And if Lamar comes back and plays to his level, it will bring them to it.
12: Yeah, we probably haven't talked enough about Lamar Jackson and Declan Doyle, the new offensive coordinator, and the magic they've been able to make so far. Lamar Jackson being back, this is the same Baltimore Ravens team we've seen in the past, though. Like, it's not going to matter until January comes along.
11: That's true.
12: And Mark Andrews makes a big catch or doesn't fumble the ball. Lamar Jackson is able to make that key play to propel. They're in the same exact boat as, Kyle, you mentioned, of Josh Allen and the Buffalo Bills. This is what we expect. Like, they're a very good football team. They're going to win a ton of games. When the playoffs start, then we'll start talking about it.
13: It's dueling Spider-Man teams. They're the Bills of the Beltway, and that's fine. We can get there. Yeah. I'll tell you this, if I'm a Ravens fan, right, I don't love this report. Like, I don't like realistic chance for Lamar. Give him another week. You have Snoop. Give us the next episode. Like, I am ready for the backup quarterback. I don't like rushing. See, Jason, I'm for the culture. I don't like rushing the quarterback at all.
1: Jackson sprained his ankle in the win over the Titans October 4th, then sat out Sunday night's overtime win over the Falcons. All of the Week 6 action getting underway tonight.
14: Seahawks at Broncos.
15: I think if you're the Seattle Seahawks, you got to send a message that you're still a reigning Super Bowl champions, and you're going to have a lot to say. And I think if you lose a game like this coming up, I think it spells problems for Seattle.
16: Why would I go out there worried about throwing an interception? Why would I go out there trying to throw every football 50 yards down the field? Just play the play. If the play's there, hit it. If it's not there, check it down, run, throw it away, punt. Who cares? And I have to just remind myself not to play hero ball. It's just one play at a time. Do exactly what I'm supposed to do. And who cares? If the play causes me to throw an interception and I forced it and that was there and I liked what I saw, it may happen. It's happened before. It may happen again.
17: You can't play the quarterback position worried about forcing turnovers or worried about throwing an interception. That's the problem. He's not playing the play. I almost feel like Bo Nix has the yips a little bit when it comes to his progression reads.
18: If he didn't get hurt, they could have won the AFC last year.
19: Bo looks like a quarterback whose head is completely and totally spinning.
15: You're the starting quarterback for the Denver Broncos. You don't get injured, the likelihood is that you're in the Super Bowl last year. And here you are talking about, you think about this and you think about that, but then you say, okay, why think about that all? Just run the play. No. You're supposed to be out there being a leader and a stud.
20: No qualifying quarterback has taken longer before throwing this season than Sam Darnold, about 3.25 seconds. That's about 0.4 seconds slower than he was getting the ball out last season.
21: It feels like Sam Darnold is just getting hit far too often, and the sacks are up. And I think it's a combination of playing slow and then drifting.
22: It's like he doesn't know. We don't want to throw interceptions, you know. Like, stay positive, stick to it, trust your reads, take care of the ball.
23: Yeah, obviously a short week. You know, we're rolling. Just another opportunity to go out there and play good football. Obviously learned a lot from last week. I think it's really the same thing of what I said right after the game. You know, just got to be a little bit more decisive.
1: Seahawks Broncos getting week 6 underway with the Thursday night matchup. Stingy defense early in the season. That's next. SportsCenter All Night continues. It's ESPN Radio.
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25: ABC News, I'm Dave Packer. A White House economic advisor is blaming the uptick in inflation on new fighting between Iran-backed Houthis and Saudi Arabia in the Middle East. Spiking gas and diesel now pushing the rate of inflation to 3.7% in September year over year. Social Security Administration saying that benefits for cost of living increase will increase by 3.6%. Arizona was the president's rally stop on Wednesday. Then he was off to Montana, where he promised federal money
26: to help more Montana families buy a home next year under my leadership. Fannie Mae and Freddie Mac will be investing $3 billion in Montana mortgages to help 10,000 Montana homebuyers achieve their American dream.
25: Six Flags over Georgia is set to reopen on Friday, days after a man fell to his death from the Goliath roller coaster. That ride remaining closed as investigators examine what happened. This is ABC News.
27: Here's your Storm Team 20 forecast. Slight chance of rain showers overnight, otherwise cloudy skies. Lows dip down to about 64. Easterly winds 5 to 10 miles per hour. Cloudy again Thursday. Thunderstorms likely. Highs around 76. Thunderstorms likely Thursday night. Lulls level off around 48. Cloudy skies expected. I'm meteorologist Laura Lockwood on Sports Radio 92.3 FM and 1450 AM. Currently, it's 64 degrees.
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1: 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A night ago, 32 teams in action on the ice. It gave us a grand total of 112 goals, the most in the four-year history of the Frozen Frenzy, too shy of the NHL record for the most on any single day. We did not have 100 goals on Wednesday. We did have 13 plus the one awarded for the shootout win in Denver.
2: Stars can win it with a save. Brock Nelson will try and keep it going. A fantastic game tonight. Nelson, the veteran, on to Smith. Stopped by the Stars' netminder. And Dallas has come into Colorado and beaten the Avalanche in the shootout. 3-2, the final score.
1: 96.7 FM, the ticket. Stars get the shootout win. 3-2. Two goals allowed to the Avs. Dallas has allowed 12 goals this season. Fewest in the NHL. 8 goals against in the last 6 games. Stars' last 3 wins against the Avs have all been shootout winners. Goes in the books as a 3-2 win for the Stars. The other 9 goals on Wednesday coming between the Canadiens and the Capitals.
3: Leonard over to Beauvillier with a shot. He lifts that one wide. Lane Hudson sends it through center ice. Deep into the Washington zone, center, and they score. And it's Josh Anderson for the second time tonight, set up by Alex Newhook to tie it at 3.
1: TSN 690 as Montreal ties it in the second. But then in the third.
4: A shot, they score! Justin Hall let it go from the right point. I don't think anyone touched it on the way in. That might be 2-2 games, and the Capitals have taken a 4-3 lead. Justin Hall gets it for Washington.
1: First Capitals defenseman to score in each of his first 2 games with the franchise. Capitals Radio Network. Washington wins it 5-4 over the Canadiens. They're 3-1 at home this season. They've scored at least 5 goals in 3 of their 4 wins. Alex Ovechkin gets an assist, 760 career assists, 2 behind Nicklas Backstrom for the franchise record. SportsCenter All Night, ESPN Radio. Big weekend coming up for college football. Top 5 matchup between Ohio State and Indiana, Mississippi State LSU, Alabama Tennessee, Mizzou Ole Miss, Oklahoma State, Houston, all matchups involving ranked teams. Ditto for 8th-ranked BYU and number 2 Notre Dame. Irish, a little banged up, ESPN's Pete Thamel.
5: Leonard Moore missed the Stanford game after suffering a concussion the week earlier in the University of North Carolina game. I've been told that Leonard Moore, although his status is questionable, is on track to come back and play in this game. Obviously, he has to go through concussion protocol, so nothing is given until he does. But I've been told there's optimism for his trajectory to get back for this huge game in Provo. Obviously, he's one of the 5 best players in the sport. It would obviously be huge for that Notre Dame defense. Also, for that Notre Dame defense, they get back Kingston Vilamu-Asa, linebacker. He's off the injury report. He'd been dealing with a thumb injury, and we'll find out later this week on Jason Onyeka, the defensive lineman. He is questionable with an ankle injury.
1: And as for the keys for this matchup, ESPN analyst Roddy Jones and Tom Luganville.
6: I think for BYU, it is imperative they find a way to run the football between the tackles, particularly in the red area. Just 2 touchdowns and 5 attempts a week ago versus Iowa State, but it's the physical inside run game that they're lacking with LJ Martin. How do they get it back without him in the lineup?
7: Look, it's such a big question and topic of conversation that it had Pete Thamel chiming in on the group chat today. That's how you know something is big and important. But I'm looking at that BYU defense and the challenge that it's going to create for Notre Dame offensively. This is the best unit on defense that Notre Dame has seen all year long. The front is incredibly experienced and they are big and physical. At linebacker and in the secondary, they are as athletic as anybody in the country, with Kade Luave at the linebacker position, who is as quick, as fast, and explosive as anybody at that position in the country. And then Faletau Satuala on the back end is super lengthy at safety. So that BYU defense is going to present some challenges for Notre Dame.
1: College game day will be in Provo. BYU, Notre Dame, huge showdown this weekend. As for the showdown between 4th-ranked Ohio State at number 5 Indiana, ESPN analyst Greg McElroy.
8: I'm actually going to go with Indiana here, Jay, and it's hard for me right now to watch Indiana and think that I've seen their very best. I don't think I have. And yet still the numbers reflect a very good football team. They're going to have to turn this game into a line of scrimmage battle. The one weak spot right now for Ohio State is their offensive line, and I think Indiana's defensive line can attack that group. They have 49 tackles for loss this year. They have 20 sacks through six games. It's third nationally in both categories. And if you look at last year, that's where they won the game. They sacked Julian Sand five times in the Big Ten championship game. They held Ohio State to just 58 rushing yards on 26 attempts. They're going to have to dominate the line of scrimmage, not just with their defensive line, but also their offensive line by running the football and manufacturing big plays. And they have the personnel at not just wide receiver, but at quarterback to be able to potentially do that.
1: Ohio State and Indiana. From Bloomington, Indiana, 6-0 on the season, trying to stay unbeaten. That's a noon kickoff. Also at noon, number 7, Texas hosting Florida in the SEC. That one will be on ABC. Mississippi State, LSU on ESPN in that matchup of ranked teams. We'll also see top-ranked Georgia this weekend facing Auburn. That one a 3:30 kick on ESPN. An 0-3 hole. Tough deficit. That's next. SportsCenter All Night. It's ESPN Radio.
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13: 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Five-man rush. Rolls to his right. He's at the 10. He's at the 5. He's into the end zone. Touchdown, Sacred Heart Griffin. And now it's decision time for John Allison. 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
1: Rams' Eric Jackson is still suspended, but it's been cut from two games to one after that punch following the Monday Night Football game. Baseball moving up game three of the ALCS. It's now a matinee matchup thanks to Mother Nature heading into Ohio. Dodgers now have their backs to the wall.
19: Game three from Dodger Stadium. So here we go. Snell ready to work. Is hit in the air. Right field. Well struck. Tucker going back and it's gone. First pitch of the game. Cheerio over the right field wall into the pavilion, into the sun. Wow. Pitch. Swing. High fly ball. Right field. This ball's back. This one's got a chance. And it's gone.
20: This is who they are. This is what they do. Trying to move to a game away from the World Series.
21: Our guys have, you know, been battle tested. It's an elimination game. We just got to get a win.
1: Brewers took the first two at home. And then Wednesday, they take game three in L.A. 6-2, the final. Brewers were swept by the Dodgers a year ago in the NLCS. Now they're on the verge of sweeping the Dodgers. John Schombe, Doug Glanville, I've had the call of the NLCS for us here on ESPN Radio. Back to L.A. Boog.
22: All right, Jay, thanks very much. And how about the Milwaukee Brewers? They're up three games to none in the NLCS. One more win, and they're on their way to the World Series. So many places you can go. The performance of Gasser, the performance of D.L. Hall, and then, of course, Bowers and that amazing at-bat for the second time in this series, Doug.
23: And that's what we've seen, a complete team. And they are consistent, and the things that they're good at, they continue to use as pressure points against their opponent. Even the Los Angeles Dodgers did not have answers. And, in fact, they counterpunched. The Brewers are always counterpunching. The Dodgers put up two, and it was a little shocking. Uribe has been flawless this postseason. He finally gives up some run. His command isn't there. And right away, when they get into the dugout, they put up three with back-to-back home runs with Bowers and Mitchell. So we heard the postgame on Bowers talking about having each other's back. That's what it seems like they play. Someone has a bad outing, they pick them up in the next inning. And then their bullpen all around that just slaps up zeros. And, you know, so if they get a lead, they hold it. And if they're close, they keep it close. And then they get the hit. So they scored many ways tonight, stole a base, they do it all. And they showed that they can go toe-to-toe with the Dodgers on the road, and it was an exclamation point tonight.
22: Blake Snell was dominant until he wasn't. Yeah. There's one spot that I think everybody agreed the Dodgers had an advantage, and that was the starting rotation, and that just has not impacted things from a Dodger perspective the way they had hoped.
23: Well, it seems like against the Brewers, it's one team where you could have a starting rotation, but you better go nine. And it's hard. Nobody's really going nine. As soon as they come out, they find responses to their bullpen. And they seem to tack on and get you at that weak point. And it seemed like the right lane, right? Blake Snell goes in, and it's like, okay, a couple lefties are coming up. Okay, we'll leave them in. Home run, home run. And then they're just, like, stunned. But That's what the Brewers have done. And once they had that lead, they absolutely held on to it.
22: Glass now goes for the Dodgers. The Brewers didn't even announce a starter, so we'll wait and see whether it's Chad Patrick or Shane Drouin. But regardless, you know the way Milwaukee goes about it. They're going to try and finish off the Dodgers tomorrow in four.
23: Absolutely. And they know that, yes, even if they have a starter go 2-3, they have guys like Aaron Ashby that eat up three more innings. So they're not worried with this bullpen because their bullpen can cover any part of the game. That's their strength. They have guys that match up in any lane, and that's why they continue to protect leads when they get them.
22: Brewers win it 6-2, the final, and they're up three games to none in this best of seven National League Championship Series. For Doug Glanville, I'm John Shombe, right here in your home for every pitch of the World Series. Major League Baseball on ESPN Radio on the ESPN app. Now we send it back to Jay Reynolds in the studio.
1: All right, Boog, Dodgers trailing 3-0 in the best of seven series for the first time since the 1966 World Series. In Game 3, they had a 2-1 lead in the seventh inning, but the Brewers rally, get the 6-2 win. Brewers are up 3-0 in the series. First time they've had a 3-0 series lead in franchise history. What has manager Pat Murphy told the team?
2: I don't need to tell them anything. Like, we don't change anything. There's nothing to change. No, the Dodgers are an incredible team that's won back-to-back championships. You think they're not good enough to come back and win a game against us or come back and play well? I know how good they are. Our guys know how good they are. Our guys know what we're up against. But that doesn't change anything. We come out and play the same way every time. No matter how I feel. Like, this, it really doesn't. There's no feeling good, feeling bad. It's just onward. Like I've said, like, the goal the whole time from spring training, February 9th, the first day we got together, the goal the whole time is just, like, build a resiliency and a passion for being in the now and a passion for winning tonight, and then let them tap us on the shoulder when it's over.
1: Teams that take a 3-0 series lead in a best of seven have gone on to win the series 98% of the time. They're 41-1. The one team to lose was the Yankees in 2004 against the Boston Red Sox. Game 4 coming up on Thursday. Game 3 did see Shohei Ohtani in the lineup despite being dropped to sixth. He was on base three times in the loss with a walk. He was hit by a pitch and had a single in the eighth inning. First time since September 1st, he's reached base three times in a game. As for his future as a two-way player, Katie Wu, the Dodgers reporter for The Athletic, earlier on ESPN Radio.
3: The real answer is it's just too soon. And the Dodgers have said nothing that would indicate that they would change that. I think they might change how they deploy him, how they use him. Maybe it's not for a full two-way season. Maybe it's similar to what they did in 2025 when he was coming back from injury and he ramped back up in the second half. But if Shohei Ohtani wants to pitch, he's going to pitch. That's kind of how they got into this predicament this season in the first place, was his insistence that even though he was pitching through some knee pain and right bicep soreness, that he could still return and be a pitcher by this season. I don't fault any player for trying to do everything they can to return back to the field, and especially Shohei, who has not pitched consistently since 2023. But while hindsight is 2020, you look back and you wonder, was his insistence to return to the mound the main cause in his lack of ability right now?
1: The NLCS could come to an end Thursday. Dodgers trying to avoid a sweep and force a Game 5. Brewers looking to uncork some champagne. Game 3 of the ALCS comes up today, too. Guardians and Rays, that series tied 1-1 after the first two at the Trop. Game 3 moved up from a 6 p.m. start in Cleveland to 1 o'clock in the afternoon as they're expecting weather to come in. That could bode well for Guardians starter Gavin Williams. ESPN analyst Tim Kirchen.
4: We've seen his numbers in day games against his numbers in night games. He's way better in day games, but he's great wherever he pitches. He led the league, the American League, in strikeouts this year. And, of course, he got the final out of Game 4 against the White Sox and then started Game 5 of the LDS and struck out 12. He is the only pitcher in Major League history to strike out 12 and allow one hit in a winner-take-all game. That's how dominant he was in the winner-take-all game that got the Guardians to the next round. Amazing.
5: As for the Rays, Tim, they're relentless at the plate and on the bases. They've committed one error in five games here in the postseason. But what stands out about the way Kevin Cash uses that bullpen?
4: Well, the bullpen's been great. Every part of their pitching staff has been great. But he has so many big, versatile arms out there. And the way he's used Ian Seymour, who was a starter but now can give them extra innings in relief. Cam Boozer's been great, Kevin Kelly, and Brian Baker, of course. He has four saves and hasn't allowed a hit yet. So you take that elite defense, put the ball in play, really good rotation, and now this bullpen is as hot as it's been all year.
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6: There's only 7 seconds on the clock. There are no timeouts. This is going to end up in a tie if they don't spike it. Wow. It ends up in a tie.
7: Trying to gain more for the kick. Right call is honestly, we can go clock it early.
8: I'm happy it wasn't a loss, and I'm sad it wasn't a win. That's how I feel.
1: We're on the verge of week six, but the head shaking continues from what we saw in week five, like the Commanders settling for a tie after that botched ending of their game with the Giants. We heard Micah Parsons on his podcast having the back of his former defensive coordinator when they were in Dallas, Dan Quinn, who's now the head coach in Washington.
10: Jalen Daniels probably cost my man Dan Quinn his job, to be honest with you.
24: That's tough.
10: To be honest with you. And I'm a big Jalen Daniels fan. But the reality is, like, he probably cost a lot of people their jobs this past weekend.
1: There's been some pushback aimed at Parsons, who's now in Green Bay and not on either team involved. But, says our Stephen A. Smith, why?
25: I think it's fair. I think he's right on the money. I think that we have to take into account this is not just some dude speaking about somebody he doesn't know. He has a relationship with Dan Quinn. Dan Quinn was the defensive coordinator in Dallas for years when he was there. He is no scrub. He is an elite player when he's healthy on the field. He has the credentials to say what he says. He has the relationship with Dan Quinn to justify him sticking his nose into somebody else's business. Because in his eyes, Dan Quinn is his business because that's his former boss as a defensive coordinator. Not to mention the fact that he's absolutely right in terms of what he said. It's nothing that he said wrong about Jalen Daniels. Not only that, he acknowledged the respect that he has for him and the affection that he has for him because he knows the brother can play and he talked about liking him. But there's no doubt about it. When there's 12 seconds left on the clock and you don't have a timeout, as a quarterback in your third year, you're supposed to get rid of the damn football. The last thing you're supposed to do is be running inbounds or getting sacked, which is what Jaden Daniels did. So everything Micah Parsons said is absolutely on the money. Last point. If we can talk about a sport we never played, particularly on that level, how the hell are we going to sit up there with a straight face and look at them who are actually playing the sport and tell them they should be quiet? We can talk about teammates and calling out your teammates or lack of decorum or anything like that. We can talk about those things. But at the end of the day, he ain't a member of the Washington Commanders. He doesn't owe Jaden Daniels anything, okay? If anything, you know what? He's going to side with Dan Quinn. And so it makes perfect sense, but most importantly, he has the credentials to do it. He knows what the hell he's talking about. What he said was absolutely correct, and he said it about a man he supports because it's the man that helped make him the player that he is.
26: I agree with Micah Parsons. I think he is in his right to address this because it's situational football, and I'll disagree with him on one point. He said it would have been different if Jaden Daniels was a rookie. No chance. Every high schooler in America that plays quarterback knows in a two-minute drill, no matter what the play is, the first thing I do is check the clock. How many timeouts do I have? What's the situation? So it's inexcusable that, especially because, and you said it, Stephen A., not just 13, 12 seconds here. They had almost 50 seconds when the previous play was called. I don't care if Dan Quinn read him the Cheesecake Factory menu instead of a play call. The quarterback on the field looks at the clock. You have to know the situation. If a pass play is called, you know, got to throw it out of bounds, can't scramble around. The reason Micah Parsons is right to throw in his opinion is because it was egregious. I think players should be allowed to critique football because they play it too.
1: ESPN analyst Jordan Rogers. As for Parsons' status, he won't be playing Sunday against the Cowboys, although he did say on his podcast that if this was a Super Bowl week, he would play. He's yet to return to practice from last season's torn ACL, and meniscus remains on the PUP list. As for the status of Caleb Williams in Chicago, ESPN Bears reporter Courtney Cronin.
27: Caleb Williams was back in the fold at walkthrough today. He is listed as a full participant on the injury report. The Bears will have two actual practices Thursday and Friday, which certainly will factor into the decision as to whether he plays in Atlanta in week six. But coming off that extensive 30-minute workout that he had at Lambeau Field last Sunday, this is all very good news. Now, Ben Johnson said it's still fluid as to whether Williams will play and what that quarterback decision will be for the Falcons game, but it's trending in the right direction. Now, behind Williams, though, if he's not able to go, QB2 still up in the air. Ben Johnson said he's deciding between Case Keenum and Tyson Bagent about who will be getting those snaps should Williams not be able to play. But the offense as a whole can certainly benefit from his presence being back out there. Roma Dunze said the number one thing he's missed without Williams is 18's playmaking. Nobody does it quite quite like him. And in order for this team to reset today, the way that they are trying to move on from that really ugly Green Bay loss, Odunze said you just have to put it behind you and come out with a win. That is truly the only thing that will make this Bears team feel better moving forward.
1: Bears Falcons in Atlanta Sunday. Falcons quarterback Michael Penix expected to start, says he felt good at practice. MRI was positive, as were the imaging results. Penix suffered a rib injury in the final minute of the fourth quarter in the overtime loss to Baltimore. We head into week six with three unbeaten teams and 3-0-5. Raiders started with three straight wins before their three-point loss to the still unbeaten Chiefs and their week five blowout loss to the Patriots. Time to turn to the first overall pick in the draft. Earlier on the Golics, Mike Senior.
11: They're 3-2. There are four teams in the AFC that are 4-1, and then the next closest teams are all 3-2. They're 3-2. How unfair would that be to the rest of the players on the team if you were to pull Kirk Cousins, who has 12 touchdowns, four interceptions, completing over 65% of his passes? I know he doesn't move very well, but all of a sudden you put a rookie in. Think of the rookie mistakes you're going to go through. How could you give up on a team that's 3-2?
1: Raiders host the 4-1 Bills on Sunday. Straight ahead, what are the keys for Thursday? SportsCenter All Night continues. It's ESPN Radio.
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10: 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Stroud and the Texans look to take down Trevor Lawrence and the Jaguars. 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
14: 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Week 6 kicks off with a Thursday night matchup. In Denver, Seahawks, Broncos. Denver coming off a win over the Chargers, although not that impressive for the Broncos. As for the keys for Seattle in the matchup, ESPN analyst Mina Kimes.
15: Sam Darnold needs to not turn the ball over. Obvious, I know, coming off a game in which the Seahawks turned it over 4 times, 3 inside their own 15-yard line. Very hard to win football games that way. And to be fair, it wasn't entirely Sam Darnold. There were 2 fumbles as well. But something that Darnold has struggled with since coming back is pressure. In fact, on the season, he has the second-worst QBR under pressure in the entire NFL, second only to Bo Nix. And, of course, we know this Denver Broncos defense can get after it. Particularly worried about Zach Allen on the interior, Nick Bonito, too. But to me, if Sam could just protect the football, they should be able to win this because the quarterback I alluded to on the other side has been struggling, and I think the Seahawks defense will get after it.
14: Seahawks' last win in Denver was in 2006. From the baseball clubhouse, Joe Espada is out after 3 seasons as the Astros manager in Houston. Phillies say they're keeping Don Mattingly as their manager, 2-year contract. ESPN analyst Tim Kirkchen.
16: He should be back. He was 24 games over 500 for a team that was really struggling when he arrived. He's Don Mattingly. He's had a lot of managerial experiences. But now, you know this, they're going to have to figure out a bunch of positions on this team. They have multiple player personnel questions, probably way too many for a team that won 93 games last year. So let's not blame Rob Thompson for the slow start.
17: Yep.
16: And let's not blame Don Mattingly for them getting knocked out earlier than they would like. They need some work done on this team, and they're going to have to start it pretty soon.
14: Managers, especially in the National League, certainly in the spotlight this week in the League Championship Series, too.
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4: Number 5.
14: If you showed up a little late for Game 3 of the NLCS, Things started without you, as our boot choppy noted.
8: So here we go. Snell ready to work, and the first offering of the game is hit in the air, right field, well struck. Tucker going back, and it's gone! First pitch of the game, Cheerio over the right field wall, into the pavilion, into the sun, and the Brewers have jumped in front, 1-0. Wow!
4: Number four.
14: Not long until we get to see this for real, but Wednesday, preseason action, and Giannis put on a show, one assist shy of a triple-double. WPLG Local 10.
8: Look out, Giannis with Porter defending. A blow-by.
17: Oh, what a play! The blow-by, the perfectly thrown lob for the Nick Richards dunk.
19: Got it again as the Greek Freak on the lob. He no-looks that lob.
4: Number three.
14: On the ice, Avs, Stars go to a shootout. 96.7 FM, the ticket.
20: Stars can win it with a save. Brock Nelson will try and keep it going. A fantastic game tonight. Nelson, the veteran, on to Smith. Stopped by the Stars netminder. And Dallas has come into Colorado and beaten the Avalanche in the shootout. 3-2, the final score.
4: Number two.
14: For the third time in their four wins this season, Capitals finish with at least five goals. Capitals Radio Network.
21: A shot, they score! Justin Hall let it go from the right point. I don't think anyone touched it on the way in. That might be two in two games.
4: Number one.
14: Back to the diamond. Dodgers took the lead in the bottom of the sixth of Game 3, which could have led to some second-guessing for the Brewers had it not been for their top of the seventh.
8: The pitch. Swing and a high fly ball, right field. This ball's back. This one's got a chance. And it's gone. Into the pavilion over the right field wall. Jake Bowers will touch a ball. And the Brewers have the lead on pitch number 11. Wanted it back from Jake Bowers.
14: Jake Bowers, the two-run go-ahead shot. Garrett Mitchell follows that with a solo home run. Back-to-back home runs for the Brewers in the top of the seventh. Blake Snell pitching in the seventh inning for the first time in all of 2026. And he gives up those back-to-back homers. As for extending his starter into the seventh, hindsight, of course, 2020 for skipper Dave Roberts.
22: Through the sixth inning, and then once we got to the seventh inning, I think he retired 13 or 14 in a row, and his stuff was really good. I don't think that they were seeing him well. And I was trying to get him three more hitters. And we had Evan, you know, for that fourth hitter. He had his way with those two lefties and took care of Vaughn. And obviously the leadoff walk hurt. Hasn't given up a homer all year, but it's baseball. And for me, I felt good with where Blake's stuff was at. And, you know, you got to give Bowers credit. He put together another good at bat, which he did at their place and, you know, spurred that rally. And then right there saw 8-9 pitches, then end up hitting a homer. But yeah, I mean, I had Evan ready, you know, for Pratt right there.
14: Dodgers need a win today to stave off elimination. ALCS plays game 3. That series tied 1-1. Rays and Guardians in Cleveland. Gavin Williams goes for the Guardians.
23: Going to have to execute the way I know how to. They don't strike out much, and they're going to put the ball in play. They're going to put a lot of pressure on us. So just going to have to execute the best way I know how to.
14: Start of game 3 moved up. Our coverage 12:30 Eastern time. Straight ahead, the anatomy of what looked like a pitcher's duel. 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
1: The Guardians and Rays get set for Game 3 of the ALCS in Cleveland.
2: It means a lot that they trust me to go Game 3, first game in Cleveland, up against, I think, you know, one of their best guys. So it's going to be a good game. I'm really excited for the challenge and the opportunity, like I said.
1: We have the best moments from around the ice in the NHL.
3: Leonard over to Beauvillier with a shot. He lifts that one wide. Lane Hudson deep into the Washington zone, center, and they score. And it's Josh Anderson for the second time tonight to tie it at 3.
1: Plus, the Seahawks and Broncos get set for Thursday Night Football at Mile High.
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5: 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The landscape for Thursday in Major League Baseball getting interesting. Mother Nature taking aim at Cleveland, so baseball moving up the start time for Game 3 by 5 hours. We've got afternoon baseball on Thursday. For the folks in Ohio, maybe a good day to use some of that accrued PTO or get dismissed early from school. ALCS moved up 5 hours. Baseball also moving up the start time of the NLCS by 1 hour. Game 4 getting underway slightly earlier than expected. As for Game 3, the action on Wednesday getting underway early there as well.
6: So here we go. Snell ready to work, and the first offering of the game is hit in the air, right field, well struck. Tucker going back, and it's gone! First pitch of the game, Cheerio over the right field wall, into the pavilion, into the sun, and the Brewers have jumped in front, 1-0. Wow!
5: First pitch from there. For the next handful of innings, it was a pitcher's duel between Robert Gasser and Blake Snell.
6: The 1-2. Swing and a miss. Struck him out. That's a half dozen strikeouts for Blake Snell as he mows him down. 1-2-3 in the third. The 1-2. Breaking ball hit on the ground to the right side. There to pick it up, Terang throws to first. Freeman is out. And solid work by Gasser as he goes 5 shutout innings.
5: Dodgers and Brewers went to the 6th with Milwaukee leading 1-0. That first pitch homer, still the difference. Bottom of the 6th, 3 walks, loading the bases with 1 out for the Dodgers.
6: Smith waits the pitch. Swing and a high fly ball, well struck. Left center field, that ball's back, off the wall. Hernandez is in. Tucker's on his heels. Ohtani to third. And it's a two-run double for Will Smith. And the Dodgers have the lead 2-1.
5: Close to a grand slam, but it's a two-run double instead. Dodgers take the lead. Still had runners at second and third with one out, but
6: he's got Ohtani at third, Smith at second. A 1-2 is in there. Got him looking. And Edmund is gone on strikes, and Hall able to limit the damage. He strikes out back-to-back hitters to end the inning, and the Dodgers lead 2.
5: L.A. could not add to the lead. They still took a one-run lead to the 7th. But Milwaukee apparently figures out Blake Snell.
6: Swing and a high fly ball, right field. This ball's back. This one's got a chance. And it's gone! Into the pavilion over the right field wall. Jake Bowers will touch them all. And the Brewers have the lead on pitch number 11. What an at bat from Jake Bowers. And the pitch. Swing and a high fly ball, right field. That ball is back. That ball is gone. And Mitchell will touch them all as they come pouring out of the first base dugout of the Brewers. And Mitchell slowly circles the bases. The Brewers now lead it 4-2.
5: Brewers grabbing the lead in the 7th. They had another run in the 8th, courtesy of a wild pitch. An RBI single from Joey Ortiz in the 9th makes it 6-2. It was just up to Trevor McGill to slam the door.
6: 3-2 pitch. Swing and a foul tip into the mitt of Contreras. And that's the ball game. And the Milwaukee Brewers are one.

0: one win away from the World Series. McGill closes it out, and the Brewers win it 6-2 the final. What a performance by the Brewers.
1: Boog Shambi calling it right here on ESPN Radio. 6-2 the final. Milwaukee's taken the first three of the best of seven. Milwaukee's first 3-0 series lead in franchise history. Brewers were swept by the Dodgers in last year's NLCS. No team in baseball history has swept a playoff series against a team that swept them the previous year. Dodgers trailing 3-0 in a best-of-seven series for the first time since the World Series in 1966. They led this one 2-1 in the seventh. They wind up losing it 6-2. Jake Bowers, his third career postseason home run, his go-ahead shot capping an at-bat that went all the way to 11 pitches. After the win, spoke with our Aldin Gonzalez.
2: You did it again, another long at-bat leading to a good result. This one, 11 pitches, leading to the go-ahead home run. Take us through it.
3: No, again, it was just, I don't know, man. Mine went blank, found the flow, went into compete mode, and just happy I put a good swing on it.
2: Jake, what is it about this Brewers offense that any time the Dodgers seem to be building momentum, you guys would come right back and take it from them?
3: It's not just the offense. It's not just the offense. As a team, we have each other's backs. We have each other's backs. Our only goal in the game is to pick each other up and play for each other, man, and that's what that was about right there.
2: We talked a lot about the bullpen in this series, but today seeing Robert Gasser throw up five scoreless innings against that lineup, what was it like watching him work today?
3: Man, so impressive. So impressive what he did. Didn't have the easiest year, but he's been firing on all cylinders for a few months now, and it's been fun to watch.
2: You got a 3-0 lead on the back-to-back reigning champions. How does it feel? What's the mindset moving forward for this team?
3: Mindset's the same, man. Win tonight. We got another game tomorrow. We're going to come out, stay focused, and, keep the same mentality.
1: Jake Bowers, second straight game where he's had an at-bat of at least 11 pitches. Brewers hitting back-to-back home runs for the third time in their playoff history. Those homers coming off Blake Snell.
4: I mean, yeah, it's wild that that's happened in back-to-back postseasons, but it's part of the game, and it wasn't going to define me, but just frustrated. I was able to lock in just because I was focused. I knew what I needed to do, and that's part of the game, but to give up a leadoff home run to start the game is just frustrating, but I'll learn from it.
1: Blake Snell, 6-plus innings, gave up ultimately 4 earned runs on 4 hits, walked 2, struck out 9, first time pitching into the 7th inning in 11 starts this season, had retired 14 straight batters before allowing those 3 runs in the 7th inning. Dodgers wind up losing. They're in an 0-3 hole. Manager Dave Roberts.
5: Not sure. I haven't digested this one. They're going to run a bullpen game. So just trying to figure out, which guys we want to be in there, how you kind of construct the lineup. But I haven't thought about that one yet.
1: See what happens in game 4 on Thursday as Milwaukee takes the first 3. ESPN analyst Tim Kirkchen.
6: Buck Showalter called me the other day and he said, Tim, it's not little ball that the Brewers play. It's baseball. And they play the game of baseball better than any team, certainly in the National League. They put the ball in play. They steal bases. They're an elite defensive team. They almost became the first team since the 1959 White Sox to have the best record in baseball with the fewest home runs. They have more ways to score than any team in the major leagues. And yet, in this series, they have out-homered the Dodgers 5-0. This year, the Brewers had only 10 games in which they hit 3 home runs. That was the fewest such games. And yet, in the biggest game of the season, they hit 3 home runs to put this away and take a 3-0 lead. Watching the Brewers play is so much fun, and I am hoping that every other team out there is watching the Rays and the Guardians, but especially now the Brewers, because this is the blueprint on how to play the game properly, and they have done it all year.
7: None of this should be a shock to anyone, should it?
6: Scott, they won 103 games this year. They've been a really good team for several years now. But let's not forget, against the Dodgers last year, they got swept. They scored four runs in four games. They hit 118 as a team. And the biggest difference between last year's team and this year is Jake Bowers. Jake Bowers is 31 years old. He's with his fifth Major League team. His home run high in his career coming into this year was 12. He hit 26 home runs this year and is the biggest reason why this offense has gotten even better. And he has now put together the two biggest at-bats in this league championship series. The 12-pitch at-bat for a walk against Yamamoto and then that ridiculous 11-pitch at-bat tonight against Blake Snell with the three-run homer. He has personified what the Brewers are. They find people, they bring them in, and they get better when they get to Milwaukee. So impressive what this kid is doing and what the Brewers are doing.
1: Game four in L.A., Brewers-Dodgers. Brewers going for the sweep. We'll hear it here on ESPN Radio. Our coverage, 7:30 Eastern time. That one's going to follow the afternoon matchup in the ALCS, the one that's been moved up because of weather in Cleveland. Rays, Guardians, our coverage 12:30 Eastern here on ESPN Radio. Right now, SportsCenter all night.
7: Good starting field position for not Lamar Jackson, but Tyler Huntley in at quarterback. Lamar, of course, came up limp after getting tackled on a sack late in that second quarter. He comes to the sideline. He's questionable to return with a lower body injury. He is on the sideline with no helmet and a beanie on.
1: So it sounded last weekend, WBAL Ravens quarterback Lamar Jackson did not practice Wednesday, but as for this weekend, Coach Jesse Minter.
8: It's definitely day-to-day. I think a lot of times those things, right when they happen, you're not sure, and as you gather information, you look at stuff. But again, like to Lamar's credit, he's working his butt off. He's doing everything he can to be out here, and when he's able to be, then he will.
1: Our Adam Schefter gathering information. Sources telling him the two-time MVP has a realistic chance to return Sunday against Cleveland. Jesse Minter saying that Jackson's considered day-to-day, as we heard, with that left ankle injury. ESPN analyst Jeff Saturday, Jason McCourty, Kyle Brandt with Greeny on GetUp.
9: The Ravens plus Lamar Jackson equals what?
10: Yeah, a Super Bowl contender. They're 4-1 right now. I think this is the most slept-on team in the NFL. Jesse Minter's done a good job. They beat a very good Atlanta team with Huntley at the helm. They shut down Bijan Robinson. They forced Penix to beat him from the pocket. Went to overtime, but they found a way to win. It's a good football team, and they are put together well. And if Lamar comes back and plays to his level, it will bring them to it.
11: Yeah, we probably haven't talked enough about Lamar Jackson and Declan Doyle, the new offensive coordinator, and the magic they've been able to make so far. Lamar Jackson being back, this is the same Baltimore Ravens team we've seen in the past, though. Like, it's not going to matter until January comes along.
10: That's true.
11: And Mark Andrews makes a big catch or doesn't fumble the ball. Lamar Jackson is able to make that key play to propel. They're in the same exact boat as Kyle, you mentioned, of Josh Allen and the Buffalo Bills. Like, this is what we expect. Like, they're a very good football team. They're going to win a ton of games. When the playoffs start, then we'll start talking about it.
12: It's dueling Spider-Man teams. They're the Bills of the Beltway, and that's fine. We can get there. Yeah. I'll tell you this, if I'm a Ravens fan, right, I don't love this report. Like, I don't like realistic chance for Lamar. Give him another week. You have Snoop. Give us the next episode. Like, I am ready for the backup quarterback. I don't like rushing. See, Jason, you got it. I'm for the culture. I don't like rushing the quarterback at all.
1: Jackson sprained his ankle in the win over the Titans October 4th, then sat out Sunday night's overtime win over the Falcons. All of the Week 6 action getting underway tonight.
13: Seahawks at Broncos.
14: I think if you're the Seattle Seahawks, you got to send a message that you're still a reigning Super Bowl champions and you're going to have a lot to say. And I think if you lose a game like this coming up, I think it spells problems for Seattle.
15: Why would I go out there worried about throwing an interception? Why would I go out there trying to throw every football 50 yards down the field? Just play the play. If the play's there, hit it. If it's not there, check it down, run, throw it away, punt. Who cares? And I have to just remind myself not to play hero ball. It's just one play at a time. Do exactly what I'm supposed to do. And who cares? If the play causes me to throw an interception and I forced it and that was there and I like with what I saw, it may happen. It's happened before. It may happen again.
16: You can't play the quarterback position worried about forcing turnovers or worried about throwing an interception. That's the problem. He's not playing the play. I almost feel like Bo Nix has the yips a little bit when it comes to his progression reads.
17: If he didn't get hurt, they could have won the AFC last year.
18: Bo looks like a quarterback whose head is completely and totally spinning.
14: You're the starting quarterback for the Denver Broncos. You don't get injured. The likelihood is that you're in the Super Bowl last year. And here you are talking about, you think about this and you think about that, but then you say, okay, why think about that all? Just run the play. No. You're supposed to be out there being a leader and a stud.
19: No qualifying quarterback has taken longer before throwing this season than Sam Darnold, about 3.25 seconds. That's about 0.4 seconds slower than he was getting the ball out last season.
20: It feels like Sam Darnold is just getting hit far too often, and the sacks are up. And I think it's a combination of playing slow and then drifting.
21: It's not like he doesn't know. We don't want to throw interceptions, you know. Like, stay positive, stick to it, trust your reads, take care of the ball.
22: Yeah, obviously, short week. You know, we're rolling. Just another opportunity to go out there and play good football. Obviously learned a lot from last week. I think it's really the same thing of what I said right after the game. You know, just got to be a little bit more decisive.
1: Seahawks Broncos getting week 6 underway with the Thursday night matchup. Stingy defense early in the season. That's next. 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
23: ABC News, I'm Dave Packer. The White House is blaming the uptick in inflation on the fighting in the Middle East. Meanwhile, stocks tumbled after the higher-than-expected inflation data today. ABC's Olivia Rubin.
24: Gas is up 34% year-to-year. Energy prices up 20% year-to-year. Fuel oil up 74%. Airfare 22%. Electricity 4.4%. Of course, there are other areas seeing increases as well. According to this report, food up 2.5%. The price of eating out up 3.5%.
23: Now it's Maryland. Board administrator confirmed state officials in that state informed by federal authorities today of a possible suspicious letter addressed to them. This a day after election officials in Louisiana and Oklahoma said letters with unknown substances were sent to their offices, neither found to be hazardous. At Cornell University, the faculty senate debated a no-confidence resolution to condemn that school's response to campus sexual violence. This is ABC News.
25: Here's your Storm Team 20 forecast. Cloudy skies expected overnight with a slight chance of rain showers. Lows dip down to about 64. East winds 5 to 10 miles per hour. Cloudy skies expected again Thursday. Thunderstorms likely. Daytime highs approaching 76. Lows around 47. Thursday night, thunderstorms likely. I'm meteorologist Laura Lockwood on Sports Radio 92.3 FM in 1450 AM. Right now, 65.
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1: 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A night ago, 32 teams in action on the ice. It gave us a grand total of 112 goals, the most in the four-year history of the Frozen Frenzy, too shy of the NHL record for the most on any single day. We did not have 100 goals on Wednesday. We did have 13 plus the one awarded for the shootout win in Denver.
2: Stars can win it with a save. Brock Nelson will try and keep it going. A fantastic game tonight. Nelson, the veteran, on to Smith. Stopped by the Stars netminder. And Dallas has come into Colorado and beaten the Avalanche in the shootout. 3-2, the final score.
1: 96.7 FM, the ticket. Stars get the shootout win. 3-2. Two goals allowed to the Avs. Dallas has allowed 12 goals this season. Fewest in the NHL. 8 goals against in the last 6 games. Stars' last 3 wins against the Avs have all been shootout winners. Goes in the books as a 3-2 win for the Stars. The other 9 goals on Wednesday coming between the Canadiens and the Capitals.
3: Leonard over to Beauvillier with a shot. He lifts that one wide. Lane Hudson sends it through center ice. Deep into the Washington zone, center, and they score. And it's Josh Anderson for the second time tonight, set up by Alex Newhook to tie it at 3.
1: TSN 690 as Montreal ties it in the second. But then in the third.
4: A shot, they score! Justin Hall let it go from the right point. I don't think anyone touched it on the way in. That might be 2-2 games, and the Capitals have taken a 4-3 lead. Justin Hall gets it for Washington.
1: First Capitals defenseman to score in each of his first 2 games with the franchise. Capitals Radio Network. Washington wins at 5-4 over the Canadiens. They're 3-1 at home this season. They've scored at least 5 goals in 3 of their 4 wins. Alex Ovechkin gets an assist, 760 career assists, 2 behind Nicklas Backstrom for the franchise record. SportsCenter All Night, ESPN Radio. Big weekend coming up for college football. Top 5 matchup between Ohio State and Indiana. Mississippi State LSU. Alabama Tennessee. Mizzou Ole Miss. Oklahoma State, Houston, all matchups involving ranked teams. Ditto for 8th-ranked BYU and number 2 Notre Dame. Irish, little banged up, ESPN's Pete Thamel.
5: Leonard Moore missed the Stanford game after suffering a concussion the week earlier in the University of North Carolina game. I've been told that Leonard Moore, although his status is questionable, is on track to come back and play in this game. Obviously, he has to go through concussion protocol, so nothing is given until he does. But I've been told there's optimism for his trajectory to get back for this huge game in Provo. Obviously, he's one of the 5 best players in the sport. It would obviously be huge for that Notre Dame defense. Also, for that Notre Dame defense, they get back Kingston Vilamu-Asa, linebacker. He's off the injury report. He'd been dealing with a thumb injury, and we'll find out later this week on Jason Onye, the defensive lineman. He is questionable with an ankle injury.
1: And as for the keys for this matchup, ESPN analyst Roddy Jones and Tom Luganville.
6: I think for BYU, it is imperative they find a way to run the football between the tackles, particularly in the red area. Just 2 touchdowns and 5 attempts a week ago versus Iowa State, but it's the physical inside run game that they're lacking with LJ Martin. How do they get it back without him in the lineup?
7: Well, look, it's such a big question and topic of conversation that it had Pete Thamel chiming in on the group chat today. That's how you know something is big and important. But I'm looking at that BYU defense and the challenge that it's going to create for Notre Dame offensively. This is the best unit on defense that Notre Dame has seen all year long. The front is incredibly experienced, and they are big and physical. At linebacker and in the secondary, they are as athletic as anybody in the country with Kaita Luave at the linebacker position, who is as quick, as fast, and explosive as anybody at that position in the country. And then Faletau Satuala on the back end is super lengthy at safety. So that BYU defense is going to present some challenges for Notre Dame.
1: College game day will be in Provo. BYU Notre Dame, huge showdown this weekend. As for the showdown between fourth-ranked Ohio State at number five, Indiana, ESPN analyst Greg McElroy.
8: I'm actually going to go with Indiana here, Jay, and it's hard for me right now to watch Indiana and think that I've seen their very best. I don't think I have. And yet still the numbers reflect a very good football team. They're going to have to turn this game into a line of scrimmage battle. The one weak spot right now for Ohio State is their offensive line, and I think Indiana's defensive line can attack that group. They have 49 tackles for loss this year. They have 20 sacks through six games. It's third nationally in both categories. And if you look at last year, that's where they won the game. They sacked Julian Sain five times in the Big Ten championship game. They held Ohio State to just 58 rushing yards on 26 attempts. They're going to have to dominate the line of scrimmage, not just with their defensive line, but also their offensive line by running the football and manufacturing big plays. And they have the personnel at not just wide receiver, but at quarterback to be able to potentially do that.
1: Ohio State and Indiana. From Bloomington, Indiana, 6-0 on the season, trying to stay unbeaten. That's a noon kickoff. Also at noon, number 7, Texas hosting Florida in the SEC. That one will be on ABC. Mississippi State, LSU on ESPN in that matchup of ranked teams. We'll also see top-ranked Georgia this weekend facing Auburn. That one a 3:30 kick on ESPN. An 0-3 hole. Tough deficit. That's next. SportsCenter all night. It's ESPN Radio.
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12: Sunday morning football's on NFL Network. 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
1: Rams' Larry Jackson is still suspended, but it's been cut from two games to one after that punch following the Monday Night Football game. Baseball moving up game three of the ALCS. It's now a matinee matchup thanks to Mother Nature heading into Ohio. Dodgers now have their backs to the wall.
17: Game three from Dodger Stadium. So here we go. Snell ready to work. Is hit in the air. Right field well struck. Tucker going back and it's gone. First pitch of the game. Cheerio over the right field wall into the pavilion, into the sun. Wow. Pitch. Swing and a high fly ball. Right field. This ball's back. This one's got a chance. And it's gone.
18: This is who they are. This is what they do. Trying to move to a game away from the World Series.
19: Our guys have, you know, been battle tested. It's an elimination game. We just got to get a win.
1: Brewers took the first two at home. And then Wednesday, they take game three in L.A. 6-2 the final. Brewers were swept by the Dodgers a year ago in the NLCS. Now they're on the verge of sweeping the Dodgers. John Schombe, Doug Glanville, I've had the call of the NLCS for us here on ESPN Radio. Back to L.A. Boog?
20: All right, Jay, thanks very much. And how about the Milwaukee Brewers? They're up three games to none in the NLCS. One more win, and they're on their way to the World Series. So many places you can go. The performance of Gasser, the performance of D.L. Hall, and then, of course, Bowers and that amazing at-bat for the second time in this series, Doug.
21: And that's what we've seen, a complete team. And they are consistent, and the things that they're good at, they continue to use as pressure points against their opponent. Even the Los Angeles Dodgers did not have answers. And, in fact, they counterpunched. The Brewers are always counterpunching. The Dodgers put up two, and it was a little shocking. Uribe has been flawless this postseason. He finally gives up some run. His command isn't there. And right away, when they get into the dugout, they put up three with back-to-back home runs with Bowers and Mitchell. So we heard the postgame on Bowers talking about having each other's back. That's what it seems like they play. Someone has a bad outing, they pick them up in the next inning. And then their bullpen all around that just slaps up zeros. And, you know, so if they get a lead, they hold it. And if they're close, they keep it close. And then they get the hit. So they scored many ways tonight, stole a base, they do it all. And they showed that they can go toe-to-toe with the Dodgers on the road, and it was an exclamation point tonight.
20: Blake Snell was dominant until he wasn't. Yeah. There's one spot that I think everybody agreed the Dodgers had an advantage, and that was the starting rotation, and that just has not impacted things from a Dodger perspective the way they had hoped.
21: Well, it seems like against the Brewers, it's one team where you could have a starting rotation, but you better go nine. And it's hard. Nobody's really going nine. As soon as they come out, they find responses to their bullpen. And they seem to tack on and get you at that weak point. And it seemed like the right lane, right? Blake Snell goes in, and it's like, okay, a couple lefties are coming up. Okay, we'll leave them in. Home run, home run. And then they're just, like, stunned. But That's what the Brewers have done. And once they had that lead, they absolutely held on to it.
20: Glass now goes for the Dodgers. The Brewers didn't even announce a starter, so we'll wait and see whether it's Chad Patrick or Shane Drouin. But regardless, you know the way Milwaukee goes about it. They're going to try and finish off the Dodgers tomorrow in four.
21: Absolutely. And they know that, yes, even if they have a starter go 2-3, they have guys like Aaron Ashby that eat up three more innings. So they're not worried with this bullpen because their bullpen can cover any part of the game. That's their strength. They have guys that match up in any lane, and that's why they continue to protect leads when they get them.
20: Brewers win it 6-2, the final, and they're up three games to none in this best of seven National League Championship Series. For Doug Glanville, I'm John Schombe, right here in your home for every pitch of the World Series. Major League Baseball on ESPN Radio and the ESPN app. Now we send it back to Jay Reynolds in the studio.
1: All right, Boog, Dodgers trailing 3-0 in the best of seven series for the first time since the 1966 World Series. In Game 3, they had a 2-1 lead in the seventh inning, but the Brewers rally, get the 6-2 win. Brewers are up 3-0 in the series. First time they've had a 3-0 series lead in franchise history. What has manager Pat Murphy told the team?
2: I don't need to tell them anything. Like, we don't change anything. There's nothing to change. You know, no, the Dodgers are an incredible team that's won back-to-back championships. You think they're not good enough to come back and win a game against us or come back and play well? I know how good they are. Our guys know how good they are. Our guys know what we're up against. But that doesn't change anything. We come out and play the same way every time. No matter how I feel. You know what I mean? Like, this, it really doesn't. You know what I mean? There's no feeling good, feeling bad. It's just onward. You know, like I've said, like, the goal the whole time from spring training, February 9th, the first day we got together, the goal the whole time is just, like, build a resiliency and a passion for being in the now and a passion for winning tonight, and then let them tap us on the shoulder when it's over.
1: Teams that take a 3-0 series lead in a best of seven have gone on to win the series 98% of the time. They're 41-1. The one team to lose was the Yankees in 2004 against the Boston Red Sox. Game 4 coming up on Thursday. Game 3 did see Shohei Ohtani in the lineup despite being dropped to sixth. He was on base three times in the loss with a walk. He was hit by a pitch and had a single in the eighth inning. First time since September 1st, he's reached base three times in a game. As for his future as a two-way player, Katie Wu, the Dodgers reporter for The Athletic, earlier on ESPN Radio.
3: The real answer is it's just too soon. And the Dodgers have said nothing that would indicate that they would change that. I think they might change how they deploy him, how they use him. Maybe it's not for a full two-way season. Maybe it's similar to what they did in 2025 when he was coming back from injury and he ramped back up in the second half. But if Shohei Ohtani wants to pitch, he's going to pitch. That's kind of how they got into this predicament this season in the first place, was his insistence that even though he was pitching through some knee pain and right bicep soreness, that he could still return and be a pitcher by this season. I don't fault any player for trying to do everything they can to return back to the field, and especially Shohei, who has not pitched consistently since 2023. But while hindsight is 2020, you look back and you wonder, was his insistence to return to the mound the main cause in his lack of ability right now?
1: The NLCS could come to an end Thursday. Dodgers trying to avoid a sweep and force a Game 5. Brewers looking to uncork some champagne. Game 3 of the ALCS comes up today, too. Guardians and Rays, that series tied 1-1 after the first two at the Trop. Game 3 moved up from a 6 p.m. start in Cleveland to 1 o'clock in the afternoon as they're expecting weather to come in. That could bode well for Guardian starter Gavin Williams. ESPN analyst Tim Kirchin.
4: We've seen his numbers in day games against his numbers in night games. He's way better in day games, but he's great wherever he pitches. He led the league, the American League, in strikeouts this year. And, of course, he got the final out of Game 4 against the White Sox and then started Game 5 of the LDS and struck out 12. He is the only pitcher in Major League history to strike out 12 and allow one hit in a winner-take-all game. That's how dominant he was in the winner-take-all game that got the Guardians to the next round. Amazing.
5: As for the Rays, Tim, they're relentless at the plate and on the bases. They've committed one error in five games here in the postseason. But what stands out about the way Kevin Cash uses that bullpen?
4: Well, the bullpen's been great. Every part of their pitching staff has been great. But he has so many big, versatile arms out there. And the way he's used Ian Seymour, who was a starter but now can give them extra innings in relief. Cam Boozer's been great. Kevin Kelly. And Brian Baker, of course. He has four saves and hasn't allowed a hit yet. So you take that elite defense, put the ball in play, really good rotation, and now this bullpen is as hot as it's been all year.
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6: There's only 7 seconds on the clock. There are no timeouts. This is going to end up in a tie if they don't spike it. Wow. It ends up in a tie.
7: Trying to gain more for the kick. Right call is honestly late. We can go clock it early.
8: I'm happy it wasn't a loss, and I'm sad it wasn't a win. That's how I feel.
1: We're on the verge of week six, but the head shaking continues from what we saw in week five, like the Commanders settling for a tie after that botched ending of their game with the Giants. We heard Micah Parsons on his podcast having the back of his former defensive coordinator when they were in Dallas, Dan Quinn, who's now the head coach in Washington.
10: Jalen Daniels probably cost my man Dan Quinn his job, to be honest with you.
22: That's tough.
10: To be honest with you. And I'm a big Jalen Daniels fan. But the reality is, like, he probably cost a lot of people their jobs this past weekend.
1: There's been some pushback aimed at Parsons, who's now in Green Bay and not on either team involved. But, says our Stephen A. Smith, why?
23: I think it's fair. I think he's right on the money. I think that we have to take into account this is not just some dude speaking about somebody he doesn't know. He has a relationship with Dan Quinn. Dan Quinn was the defensive coordinator in Dallas for years when he was there. He is no scrub. He is an elite player when he's healthy on the field. He has the credentials to say what he says. He has the relationship with Dan Quinn to justify him sticking his nose into somebody else's business. Because in his eyes, Dan Quinn is his business because that's his former boss as a defensive coordinator. Not to mention the fact that he's absolutely right in terms of what he said. It's nothing that he said wrong about Jalen Daniels. Not only that, he acknowledged the respect that he has for him and the affection that he has for him because he knows the brother can play and he talked about liking him. But there's no doubt about it. When there's 12 seconds left on the clock and you don't have a timeout, as a quarterback in your third year, you're supposed to get rid of the damn football. The last thing you're supposed to do is be running inbounds or getting sacked, which is what Jaden Daniels did. So everything Micah Parsons said is absolutely on the money. Last point, if we can talk about a sport we never played, particularly on that level, how the hell are we going to sit up there with a straight face and look at them who are actually playing the sport and tell them they should be quiet? We can talk about teammates and calling out your teammates or lack of decorum or anything like that. We can talk about those things. But at the end of the day, he ain't a member of the Washington Commanders. He doesn't owe Jaden Daniels anything, okay? If anything, you know what? He's going to side with Dan Quinn. And so it makes perfect sense, but most importantly, he has the credentials to do it. He knows what the hell he's talking about. What he said was absolutely correct, and he said it about a man he supports because it's the man that helped make him the player that he is.
24: I agree with Micah Parsons. I think he is in his right to address this because it's situational football, and I'll disagree with him on one point. He said it would have been different if Jaden Daniels was a rookie. No chance. Every high schooler in America that plays quarterback knows in a 2-minute drill, no matter what the play is, the first thing I do is check the clock. How many timeouts do I have? What's the situation? So it's inexcusable that, especially because, and you said it, Stephen A., not just 13, 12 seconds here. They had almost 50 seconds when the previous play was called. I don't care if Dan Quinn read him the Cheesecake Factory menu instead of a play call. The quarterback on the field looks at the clock. You have to know the situation. If a pass play is called, you know, got to throw it out of bounds, can't scramble around. The reason Micah Parsons is right to throw in his opinion is because it was egregious. I think players should be allowed to critique football because they play it too.
1: ESPN analyst Jordan Rogers. As for Parsons' status, he won't be playing Sunday against the Cowboys, although he did say on his podcast that if this was a Super Bowl week, he would play. He's yet to return to practice from last season's torn ACL, and meniscus remains on the PUP list. As for the status of Caleb Williams in Chicago, ESPN Bears reporter Courtney Cronin.
25: Caleb Williams was back in the fold at walkthrough today. He is listed as a full participant on the injury report. The Bears will have two actual practices Thursday and Friday, which certainly will factor into the decision as to whether he plays in Atlanta in week six. But coming off that extensive 30-minute workout that he had at Lambeau Field last Sunday, this is all very good news. Now, Ben Johnson said it's still fluid as to whether Williams will play and what that quarterback decision will be for the Falcons game, but it's trending in the right direction. Now, behind Williams, though, if he's not able to go, QB2 still up in the air. Ben Johnson said he's deciding between Case Keenum and Tyson Bagent about who will be getting those snaps should Williams not be able to play. But the offense as a whole can certainly benefit from his presence being back out there. Roma Dunze said the number one thing he's missed without Williams is 18's playmaking. Nobody does it quite quite like him. And in order for this team to reset today, the way that they are trying to move on from that really ugly Green Bay loss, Odunze said you just have to put it behind you and come out with a win. That is truly the only thing that will make this Bears team feel better moving forward.
1: Bears, Falcons in Atlanta Sunday. Falcons quarterback Michael Penix expected to start, says he felt good at practice. MRI was positive, as were the imaging results. Penix suffered a rib injury in the final minute of the fourth quarter in the overtime loss to Baltimore. We head into week six with three unbeaten teams and 3-0-5. Raiders started with three straight wins before their three-point loss to the still unbeaten Chiefs and their week five blowout loss to the Patriots. Time to turn to the first overall pick in the draft. Earlier on the Golics, Mike Senior.
9: They're 3-2. There are four teams in the AFC that are 4-1, and then the next closest teams are all 3-2. They're 3-2. How unfair would that be to the rest of the players on the team if you were to pull Kirk Cousins, who has 12 touchdowns, four interceptions, completing over 65% of his passes? I know he doesn't move very well, but all of a sudden you put a rookie in. Think of the rookie mistakes you're going to go through. How could you give up on a team that's 3-2?
1: Raiders host the 4-1 Bills on Sunday. Straight ahead, what are the keys for Thursday? SportsCenter All Night continues. It's ESPN Radio.
9: Ended my career at 300 pounds, somewhat of an athlete. 2 years later, I was 320. 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
15: 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Bob Costas zooms in to talk about the baseball playoff latest. 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
30: It's an ABC triple header Saturday. 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
1: 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Week 6 kicks off with a Thursday night matchup in Denver. Seahawks, Broncos. Denver coming off a win over the Chargers, although not that impressive for the Broncos. As for the keys for Seattle in the matchup, ESPN analyst Mina Kimes.
2: Sam Darnold needs to not turn the ball over. Obvious, I know, coming off a game in which the Seahawks turned it over 4 times, 3 inside their own 15-yard line. Very hard to win football games that way. And to be fair, it wasn't entirely Sam Darnold. There were 2 fumbles as well. But something that Darnold has struggled with since coming back is pressure. In fact, on the season, he is the 2nd worst QBR under pressure in the entire NFL, 2nd only to Bo Nix. And of course, we know this Denver Broncos defense can get after it. Particularly worried about Zach Allen on the interior, Nick Bonito too. But to me, if Sam could just protect the football, they should be able to win this, because the quarterback I alluded to on the other side has been struggling, and I think the Seahawks defense will get after it.
1: Seahawks' last win in Denver was in 2006. From the baseball clubhouse, Joe Espada is out after 3 seasons as the Astros manager in Houston. Phillies say they're keeping Don Mattingly as their manager, 2-year contract. ESPN analyst Tim Kirkchen.
3: He should be back. He was 24 games over 500 for a team that was really struggling when he arrived. He's Don Mattingly. He's had a lot of managerial experiences. But now, you know this, They're going to have to figure out a bunch of positions on this team. They have multiple player personnel questions, probably way too many for a team that won 93 games last year. So let's not blame Rob Thompson for the slow start.
4: Yep.
3: And let's not blame Don Mattingly for them getting knocked out earlier than they would like. They need some work done on this team, and they're going to have to start it pretty soon.
1: Managers, especially in the National League, certainly in the spotlight this week in the League Championship Series, too.
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0: Number 5.
1: If you showed up a little late for Game 3 of the NLCS, things started without you, as our Boog Chompy noted.
7: So here we go. Snell ready to work, and the first offering of the game is hit in the air, right field, well struck. Tucker going back, and it's gone! First pitch of the game, Cheerio over the right field wall, into the pavilion, into the sun, and the Brewers have jumped in front, 1-0. Wow!
0: Number 4.
1: Not long until we get to see this for real, but Wednesday, preseason action, and Giannis put on a show. 1 assist shy of a triple-double. WPLG Local 10.
8: Look out, Giannis with Porter defending. 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
8: Stars can win it with a save. Brock Nelson will try and keep it going. A fantastic game tonight. Nelson, the veteran, on to Smith. Stopped by the Stars netminder. And Dallas has come into Colorado and beaten the Avalanche in the shootout. 3-2, the final score.
0: Number 2.
1: For the 3rd time in their 4 wins this season, Capitals finish with at least 5 goals. Capitals Radio Network.
10: A shot, they score! Justin Hall let it go from the right point. I don't think anyone touched it on the way in. That might be 2-2 games.
0: Number 1.
1: Back to the diamond. Dodgers took the lead in the bottom of the 6th of Game 3, which could have led to some second guessing for the Brewers had it not been for their top of the 7th.
7: The pitch. Swing and a high fly ball, right field. This ball's back. This one's got a chance. And it's gone! Into the pavilion over the right field wall. Jake Bowers will touch them all. And the Brewers have the lead on pitch number 11. Wanted it back from Jake Bowers.
1: Jake Bowers, the 2-run go-ahead shot. Garrett Mitchell follows that with a solo home run. Back-to-back home runs for the Brewers in the top of the 7th. Blake Snell pitching in the 7th inning for the first time in all of 2026. And he gives up those back-to-back homers. As for extending his starter into the 7th, Hindsight, of course, 20-20 for skipper Dave Roberts.
4: Through the sixth inning, and then once we got to the seventh inning, I think he retired 13 or 14 in a row, and his stuff was really good. I don't think that they were seeing him well, and I was trying to get him three more hitters, and we had Evan, you know, for that fourth hitter. He had his way with those two lefties and took care of Vaughn, and obviously the leadoff walk hurt. Hasn't given up a homer all year, but it's baseball, and for me, I felt good with where Blake's stuff was at, and, you know, you got to give Bowers credit. He put together another good at-bat, which he did at their place, and, you know, spurred that rally, and then right there saw 8-9 pitches, then end up hitting a homer. But yeah, I mean, I had Evan ready, you know, for Pratt right there.
1: Dodgers need a win today to stave off elimination. ALCS plays game three. That series tied 1-1. Rays and Guardians in Cleveland. Gavin Williams goes for the Guardians.
6: Going to have to execute the way I know how to. They don't strike out much, and they're going to put the ball in play. They're going to put a lot of pressure on us. So just going to have to execute the best way I know how to.
1: Start of game three moved up. Our coverage, 12:30 Eastern time. Straight ahead, the anatomy of what looked like a pitcher's duel. That's next. It's ESPN Radio.
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2: Milwaukee to Los Angeles. 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
7: The pitch. Swing and a high fly ball right field. This ball's back. This one's got a chance. And it's gone! Into the pavilion over the right field wall. Jake Bowers will touch them all.

0: We're playing a real good defense. You know, we've got to get ready for what they do defensively. They're complete in all three areas. Mike's done a real good job in really a short period of time putting together a super talented defense.
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2: 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The landscape for Thursday in Major League Baseball getting interesting. Mother Nature taking aim at Cleveland, so baseball moving up the start time for Game 3 by 5 hours. We've got afternoon baseball on Thursday. For the folks in Ohio, maybe a good day to use some of that accrued PTO or get dismissed early from school. ALCS moved up 5 hours. Baseball also moving up the start time of the NLCS by 1 hour. Game 4 getting underway slightly earlier than expected. As for Game 3, the action on Wednesday getting underway early there as well.
3: So here we go. Snell ready to work, and the first offering of the game is hit in the air, right field, well struck. Tucker going back, and it's gone! First pitch of the game, Cheerio over the right field wall, into the pavilion, into the sun, and the Brewers have jumped in front, 1-0. Wow!
2: First pitch from there. For the next handful of innings, it was a pitcher's duel between Robert Gasser and Blake Snell.
3: The 1-2. Swing and a miss, struck him out. That's a half dozen strikeouts for Blake Snell as he mows him down. 1-2-3 in the third. The 1-2. Breaking ball hit on the ground to the right side. There to pick it up, Terang throws to first. Freeman is out. And solid work by Gasser as he goes 5 shutout innings.
2: Dodgers and Brewers went to the sixth with Milwaukee leading 1-0. That first pitch homer, still the difference. Bottom of the sixth. Three walks, loading the bases with one out for the Dodgers.
3: Smith waits the pitch. Swing and a high fly ball. Well struck. Left center field. That ball's back. Off the wall. Hernandez is in. Tucker's on his heels. Ohtani to third. And it's a two-run double for Will Smith. And the Dodgers have the lead 2-1.
2: Close to a grand slam, but it's a two-run double instead. Dodgers take the lead, still had runners at second and third with one out, but
3: he's got Ohtani at third, Smith at second. A 1-2 is in there, got him looking, and Edmund is gone on strikes, and Hall able to limit the damage. He strikes out back-to-back hitters to end the inning, and the Dodgers lead 2.
2: L.A. could not add to the lead. They still took a one-run lead to the seventh. But Milwaukee apparently figures out Blake Snell.
3: Swing and a high fly ball, right field. This ball's back. This one's got a chance. And it's gone! Into the pavilion over the right field wall. Jake Bowers will touch them all. And the Brewers have the lead on pitch number 11. What an at-bat from Jake Bowers.
4: And the pitch.
3: Swing and a high fly ball, right field. That ball is back. That ball is gone. And Mitchell will touch them all as they come pouring out of the first base dugout of the Brewers. And Mitchell slowly circles the bases. The Brewers now lead it 4-2.
2: Brewers grabbing the lead in the seventh. They had another run in the eighth, courtesy of a wild pitch. An RBI single from Joey Ortiz in the ninth makes it 6-2. It was just up to Trevor McGill to slam the door.
3: 3-2 pitch. Swing and a foul tip into the mitt of Contreras. And that's the ball game. And the Milwaukee Brewers are one win away from the World Series. McGill closes it out, and the Brewers win it 6-2 the final. What a performance by the Brewers.
2: Boog Shambi calling it right here on ESPN Radio. 6-2 the final. Milwaukee's taken the first three of the best of seven. Milwaukee's first 3-0 series lead in franchise history. Brewers were swept by the Dodgers in last year's NLCS. No team in baseball history has swept a playoff series against a team that swept them the previous year. Dodgers trailing 3-0.

0: best of seven series for the first time since the World Series in 1966. They led this one 2-1 in the seventh. They wind up losing it 6-2. Jake Bowers, his third career postseason home run, his go-ahead shot, capping an at-bat that went all the way to 11 pitches. After the win, spoke with our Aldin Gonzalez.
1: You did it again, another long at-bat leading to a good result. This one, 11 pitches, leading to the go-ahead home run. Take us through it.
2: No, again, it was just, I don't know, man. Mine went blank, found the flow, went into compete mode, and just happy I put a good swing on it.
1: Jake, what is it about this Brewers offense that any time the Dodgers seem to be building momentum, you guys would come right back and take it from them?
2: It's not just the offense. It's not just the offense. As a team, we have each other's backs. We have each other's backs. Our only goal in the game is to pick each other up and play for each other, man, and that's what that was about right there.
1: We've talked a lot about the bullpen in this series, but today seeing Robert Gasser throw up five scoreless innings against that lineup, what was it like watching him work today?
2: Man, so impressive. So impressive what he did. Didn't have the easiest year, but he's been firing on all cylinders for a few months now, and it's been fun to watch.
1: You got a 3-0 lead on the back-to-back reigning champions. How does it feel? What's the mindset moving forward for this team?
2: Mindset's the same, man. Win tonight. We got another game tomorrow. We're going to come out, stay focused, and, keep the same mentality.
0: Jake Bowers, second straight game where he's had an at-bat of at least 11 pitches. Brewers hitting back-to-back home runs for the third time in their playoff history. Those homers coming off Blake Snell.
3: I mean, yeah, it's wild that that's happened in back-to-back postseasons, but it's part of the game, and it wasn't going to define me, just frustrated. I was able to lock in just because I was focused. I knew what I needed to do, and that's part of the game, but to give up a leadoff home run to start the game is just frustrating, but I'll learn from it.
0: Blake Snell, 6-plus innings, gave up ultimately 4 earned runs on 4 hits, walked 2, struck out 9, first time pitching into the 7th inning in 11 starts this season, had retired 14 straight batters before allowing those 3 runs in the 7th inning. Dodgers wind up losing. They're in an 0-3 hole. Manager Dave Roberts.
4: Not sure. I haven't digested this one. They're going to run a bullpen game. So just trying to figure out, which guys we want to be in there, how you kind of construct the lineup. But I haven't thought about that one yet.
0: See what happens in game 4 on Thursday as Milwaukee takes the first 3. ESPN analyst Tim Kirchin.
5: Buck Showalter called me the other day and he said, Tim, it's not little ball that the Brewers play. It's baseball. And they play the game of baseball better than any team, certainly in the National League. They put the ball in play. They steal bases. They're an elite defensive team. They almost became the first team since the 1959 White Sox to have the best record in baseball with the fewest home runs. They have more ways to score than any team in the major leagues. And yet, in this series, they have out-homered the Dodgers 5-0. This year, the Brewers had only 10 games in which they hit 3 home runs. That was the fewest such games. And yet, in the biggest game of the season, they hit 3 home runs to put this away and take a 3-0 lead. Watching the Brewers play is so much fun, and I am hoping that every other team out there is watching the Rays and the Guardians, but especially now the Brewers, because this is the blueprint on how to play the game properly, and they have done it all year.
6: None of this should be a shock to anyone, should it?
5: Scott, they won 103 games this year. They've been a really good team for several years now. But let's not forget, against the Dodgers last year, they got swept. They scored 4 runs in 4 games. They hit 118 as a team. And the biggest difference between last year's team and this year is Jake Bowers. Jake Bowers is 31 years old. He's with his 5th major league team. His home run high in his career coming into this year was 12. He hit 26 home runs this year and is the biggest reason why this offense has gotten even better. And he has now put together the two biggest at-bats in this league championship series. The 12-pitch at-bat for a walk against Yamamoto and then that ridiculous 11-pitch at-bat tonight against Blake Snell with the three-run homer. He has personified what the Brewers are. They find people, they bring them in, and they get better when they get to Milwaukee. So impressive what this kid is doing and what the Brewers are doing.
0: Game four in L.A., Brewers-Dodgers. Brewers going for the sweep. We'll hear it here on ESPN Radio. Our coverage, 7:30 Eastern time. That one's going to follow the afternoon matchup in the ALCS, the one that's been moved up because of weather in Cleveland. Rays, Guardians, our coverage 12:30 Eastern here on ESPN Radio. Right now, SportsCenter all night.
7: Good starting field position for not Lamar Jackson, but Tyler Huntley in at quarterback. Lamar, of course, came up limp after getting tackled on a sack late in that second quarter. He comes to the sideline. He's questionable to return with a lower body injury. He is on the sideline with no helmet and a beanie on.
0: So it sounded last weekend, WBAL Ravens quarterback Lamar Jackson did not practice Wednesday, but as for this weekend, Coach Jesse Minter?
8: It's definitely day-to-day. I think a lot of times those things, right when they happen, you're not sure, and as you gather information, you look at stuff. But again, like to Lamar's credit, he's working his butt off. He's doing everything he can to be out here, and when he's able to be, then he will.
0: Our Adam Schefter gathering information. Sources telling him the two-time MVP has a realistic chance to return Sunday against Cleveland. Jesse Minter saying that Jackson's considered day-to-day, as we heard, with that left ankle injury. ESPN analyst Jeff Saturday, Jason McCourty, Kyle Brandt with Greeny on GetUp.
9: The Ravens plus Lamar Jackson equals what?
10: Yeah, a Super Bowl contender. They're 4-1 right now. I think this is the most slept-on team in the NFL. Jesse Minter's done a good job. They beat a very good Atlanta team with Huntley at the helm. They shut down Bijan Robinson. They forced Penix to beat him from the pocket. Went to overtime, but they found a way to win. It's a good football team, and they are put together well. And if Lamar comes back and plays to his level, it will bring them to it.
11: Yeah, we probably haven't talked enough about Lamar Jackson and Declan Doyle, the new offensive coordinator, and the magic they've been able to make so far. Lamar Jackson being back, this is the same Baltimore Ravens team we've seen in the past, though. Like, it's not going to matter until January comes along.
10: That's true.
11: And Mark Andrews makes a big catch or doesn't fumble the ball. Lamar Jackson is able to make that key play to propel. They're in the same exact boat as Kyle, you mentioned, of Josh Allen and the Buffalo Bills. Like, this is what we expect. Like, they're a very good football team. They're going to win a ton of games. When the playoffs start, then we'll start talking
10: about it. It's dueling Spider-Man teams. They're the Bills of the Beltway, and that's fine. We can get there. Yeah. I'll tell you this, if I'm a Ravens fan, right, I don't love this report. Like, I don't like realistic chance for Lamar. Give him another week. You have Snoop. Give us the next episode. Like, I am ready for the backup quarterback. I don't like rushing. See, Jason, I'm for the culture. I don't like rushing the quarterback at all.
0: Jackson sprained his ankle in the win over the Titans October 4th, then sat out Sunday night's overtime win over the Falcons. All of the Week 6 action getting underway tonight.
12: Seahawks at Broncos.
13: I think if you're the Seattle Seahawks, you got to send a message that you're still a reigning Super Bowl champions and you're going to have a lot to say. And I think if you lose a game like this coming up, I think it spells problems for Seattle.
14: Why would I go out there worried about throwing an interception? Why would I go out there trying to throw every football 50 yards down the field? Just play the play. If the play's there, hit it. If it's not there, check it down, run, throw it away, punt. Who cares? And I have to just remind myself not to play hero ball. It's just one play at a time. Do exactly what I'm supposed to do. And who cares? If the play causes me to throw an interception and I forced it and that was there and I like what I saw, it may happen. It's happened before. It may happen again.
15: You can't play the quarterback position worried about forcing turnovers or worried about throwing an interception. That's the problem. He's not playing the play. I almost feel like Bo Nix has the yips a little bit when it comes to his progression reads.
16: If he didn't get hurt, they could have won the AFC last year.
17: Bo looks like a quarterback whose head is completely and totally spinning.
13: You're the starting quarterback for the Denver Broncos. You don't get injured. The likelihood is that you're in the Super Bowl last year. And here you are talking about, you think about this and you think about that, but then you say, okay, why think about that all? Just run the play. No. You're supposed to be out there being a leader and a stud.
18: No qualifying quarterback has taken longer before throwing this season than Sam Darnold, about 3.25 seconds. That's about 0.4 seconds slower than he was getting the ball out last season.
19: It feels like Sam Darnold is just getting hit far too often, and the sacks are up. And I think it's a combination of playing slow and then drifting.
20: It's like he doesn't know. We don't want to throw interceptions, you know. Like, stay positive, stick to it, trust your reads, take care of the ball.
21: Yeah, obviously a short week. You know, we're rolling. Just another opportunity to go out there and play good football. Obviously learned a lot from last week. I think it's really the same thing of what I said right after the game. You know, just got to be a little bit more decisive.
0: Seahawks Broncos getting week 6 underway with the Thursday night matchup. Stingy defense early in the season. That's next. SportsCenter All Night continues. It's ESPN Radio.
12: 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Arch Manning leads the Longhorns into a pivotal showdown with the Florida Gators. 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
26: ABC News, I'm Dave Packer. A White House economic advisor is blaming the uptick in inflation on new fighting between Iran-backed Houthis and Saudi Arabia in the Middle East. Spiking gas and diesel now pushing the rate of inflation to 3.7% in September year over year. Social Security Administration saying that benefits for cost of living increase will increase by 3.6%. Arizona was the president's rally stop on Wednesday. Then he was off to Montana, where he promised federal money
27: to help more Montana families buy a home next year under my leadership. Fannie Mae and Freddie Mac will be investing $3 billion in Montana mortgages to help 10,000 Montana homebuyers achieve their American dream.
26: Six Flags over Georgia is set to reopen on Friday, days after a man fell to his death from the Goliath roller coaster. That ride remaining closed as investigators examine what happened. This is ABC News.
28: Here's your Storm Team 24 cast. Slight chance of rain showers overnight. Otherwise, cloudy skies expected. Lows dip down to about 64. Winds out of the east, 5 to 10 miles per hour. Overcast skies again Thursday. Thunderstorms likely. Highs around 76. Lows around 47. Thursday night, thunderstorms likely. I'm meteorologist Jennifer Wojcicki on Sports Radio 92.3 FM and 1450 AM. Currently, it's 64 degrees.
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0: 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A night ago, 32 teams in action on the ice. It gave us a grand total of 112 goals, the most in the four-year history of the Frozen Frenzy, too shy of the NHL record for the most on any single day. We did not have 100 goals on Wednesday. We did have 13, plus the one awarded for the shootout win in Denver.
1: Stars can win it with a save. Brock Nelson will try and keep it going. A fantastic game tonight. Nelson, the veteran, on to Smith. Stopped by the Stars' netminder. And Dallas has come into Colorado and beaten the Avalanche in the shootout. 3-2, the final score.
0: 96.7 FM, the ticket. Stars get the shootout win. 3-2. Two goals allowed to the Avs. Dallas has allowed 12 goals this season. Fewest in the NHL. 8 goals against in the last 6 games. Stars' last 3 wins against the Avs have all been shootout winners. Goes in the books as a 3-2 win for the Stars. The other 9 goals on Wednesday coming between the Canadiens and the Capitals.
2: Leonard over to Beauvillier with a shot. He lifts that one wide. Lane Hudson sends it through center ice. Deep into the Washington zone. Center, and they score. And it's Josh Anderson for the second time tonight, set up by Alex Newhook to tie it at 3.
0: TSN 690 as Montreal ties it in the second. But then in the third,
3: a shot, they score! Justin Hall let it go from the right point. I don't think anyone touched it on the way in. That might be 2-2 games, and the Capitals have taken a 4-3 lead. Justin Hall gets it for Washington.
0: First Capitals defenseman to score in each of his first 2 games with the franchise. Capitals Radio Network. Washington wins it 5-4 over the Canadiens. They're 3-1 at home this season. They've scored at least 5 goals in 3 of their 4 wins. Alex Ovechkin gets an assist, 760 career assists, 2 behind Nicklas Backstrom for the franchise record. SportsCenter all night, ESPN Radio. Big weekend coming up for college football. Top 5 matchup between Ohio State and Indiana. Mississippi State LSU. Alabama Tennessee. Mizzou Ole Miss. Oklahoma State, Houston, all matchups involving ranked teams. Ditto for 8th-ranked BYU and number 2 Notre Dame. Irish, a little banged up, ESPN's Pete Thamel.
4: Leonard Moore missed the Stanford game after suffering a concussion the week earlier in the University of North Carolina game. I've been told that Leonard Moore, although his status is questionable, is on track to come back and play in this game. Obviously, he has to go through concussion protocol, so nothing is given until he does. But I've been told there's optimism for his trajectory to get back for this huge game in Provo. Obviously, he's one of the 5 best players in the sport. It would obviously be huge for that Notre Dame defense. Also, for that Notre Dame defense, they get back Kingston Vilamu-Asa, linebacker. He's off the injury report. He'd been dealing with a thumb injury, and we'll find out later this week on Jason Onyeka, the defensive lineman. He is questionable with an ankle injury.
0: And as for the keys for this matchup, ESPN analyst Roddy Jones and Tom Luganville.
5: I think for BYU, it is imperative they find a way to run the football between the tackles, particularly in the red area. Just 2 touchdowns and 5 attempts a week ago versus Iowa State, but it's the physical inside run game that they're lacking with LJ Martin. How do they get it back without him in the lineup?
6: Well, look, it's such a big question and topic of conversation that it had Pete Thamel chiming in on the group chat today. That's how you know something is big and important. But I'm looking at that BYU defense and the challenge that it's going to create for Notre Dame offensively. This is the best unit on defense that Notre Dame has seen all year long. The front is incredibly experienced, and they are big and physical. At linebacker and in the secondary, they are as athletic as anybody in the country, with Kaita Luwa at the linebacker position, who is as quick, as fast, and explosive as anybody at that position in the country. And then Faletau Satuala on the back end is super lengthy at safety. So that BYU defense is going to present some challenges for Notre Dame.
0: College game day will be in Provo. BYU, Notre Dame, huge showdown this weekend. As for the showdown between 4th-ranked Ohio State at number 5 Indiana, ESPN analyst Greg McElroy.
7: I'm actually going to go with Indiana here, Jay, and it's hard for me right now to watch Indiana and think that I've seen their very best. I don't think I have. And yet still the numbers reflect a very good football team. They're going to have to turn this game into a line of scrimmage battle. The one weak spot right now for Ohio State is their offensive line, and I think Indiana's defensive line can attack that group. They have 49 tackles for loss this year. They have 20 sacks through six games. It's third nationally in both categories. And if you look at last year, that's where they won the game. They sacked Julian Sand five times in the Big Ten championship game. They held Ohio State to just 58 rushing yards on 26 attempts. They're going to have to dominate the line of scrimmage, not just with their defensive line, but also their offensive line by running the football and manufacturing big plays. And they have the personnel at not just wide receiver, but at quarterback to be able to potentially do that.
0: Ohio State and Indiana. From Bloomington, Indiana, 6-0 on the season, trying to stay unbeaten. That's a noon kickoff. Also at noon, number 7, Texas hosting Florida in the SEC. That one will be on ABC. Mississippi State, LSU on ESPN in that matchup of ranked teams. We'll also see top-ranked Georgia this weekend facing Auburn. That one a 3:30 kick on ESPN. An 0-3 hole. It's a tough deficit. That's next. SportsCenter All Night. It's ESPN Radio.
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17: 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Five-man rush. Rolls to his right. He's at the 10. He's at the 5. He's into the end zone. Touchdown, Sacred Heart Griffin. And now it's decision time for John Allison. Extra point ties it. Two-point conversion could win it with 7 seconds left.
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0: Heading into week six, Unsportsmanlike takes a look this morning. 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
0: Rams' Eric Jackson is still suspended, but it's been cut from two games to one after that punch following the Monday Night Football game. Baseball moving up game three of the ALCS. It's now a matinee matchup thanks to Mother Nature heading into Ohio. Dodgers now have their backs to the wall.
18: Game three from Dodger Stadium. So here we go. Snell ready to work. Is hit in the air. Right field. Well struck. Tucker going back and it's gone. First pitch of the game. Cheerio over the right field wall. Into the pavilion. Into the sun. Wow. Swing. High fly ball. Right field. This ball's back. This one's got a chance. And it's gone.
19: This is who they are. This is what they do. Trying to move to a game away from the World Series.
20: Our guys have, you know, been battle tested. It's an elimination game. We just got to get a win.
0: Brewers took the first two at home. And then Wednesday, they take game three in L.A. 6-2, the final. Brewers were swept by the Dodgers a year ago in the NLCS. Now they're on the verge of sweeping the Dodgers. John Ciambi, Doug Glanville, I've had the call of the NLCS for us here on ESPN Radio. Back to L.A. Boog?
21: All right, Jay, thanks very much. And how about the Milwaukee Brewers? They're up three games to none in the NLCS. One more win, and they're on their way to the World Series. So many places you can go. The performance of Gasser, the performance of D.L. Hall, and then, of course, Bowers and that amazing at-bat for the second time in this series, Doug.
22: And that's what we've seen, a complete team. And they are consistent, and the things that they're good at, they continue to use as pressure points against their opponent. Even the Los Angeles Dodgers did not have answers. And, in fact, they counterpunched. The Brewers are always counterpunching. The Dodgers put up two, and it was a little shocking. Uribe has been flawless this postseason. He finally gives up some run. His command isn't there. And right away, when they get into the dugout, they put up three with back-to-back home runs with Bowers and Mitchell. So we heard the postgame on Bowers talking about having each other's back. That's what it seems like they play. Someone has a bad outing, they pick them up in the next inning. And then their bullpen all around that just slaps up zeros. And, you know, so if they get a lead, they hold it. And if they're close, they keep it close. And then they get the hit. So they scored many ways tonight, stole a base, they do it all. And they showed that they can go toe-to-toe with the Dodgers on the road, and it was an exclamation point tonight.
21: Blake Snell was dominant until he wasn't. Yeah. There's one spot that I think everybody agreed the Dodgers had an advantage, and that was the starting rotation, and that just has not impacted things from a Dodger perspective the way they had hoped.
22: So it seems like against the Brewers, it's one team where you could have a starting rotation, but you better go nine. And it's hard. Nobody's really going nine. As soon as they come out, they find responses to their bullpen. And they seem to tack on and get you at that weak point. And it seemed like the right lane, right? Blake Snell goes in, and it's like, okay, a couple lefties are coming up. Okay, we'll leave them in. Home run, home run. And then you're just, like, stunned. But That's what the Brewers have done. And once they had that lead, they absolutely held on to it.
21: Glass now goes for the Dodgers. The Brewers didn't even announce a starter, so we'll wait and see whether it's Chad Patrick or Shane Drouin. But regardless, you know the way Milwaukee goes about it. They're going to try and finish off the Dodgers tomorrow in four.
22: Absolutely. And they know that, yes, even if they have a starter go 2-3, they have guys like Aaron Ashby that eat up three more innings. So they're not worried with this bullpen because their bullpen can cover any part of the game. That's their strength. They have guys that match up in any lane, and that's why they continue to protect leads when they get them.
21: Brewers win it 6-2, the final, and they're up three games to none in this best of seven National League Championship Series. For Doug Glanville, I'm John Schombe, right here in your home for every pitch of the World Series, Major League Baseball on ESPN Radio and the ESPN app. Now we send it back to Jay Reynolds in the studio.
0: All right, Boog, Dodgers trailing 3-0 in the best of seven series for the first time since the 1966 World Series. In Game 3, they had a 2-1 lead in the seventh inning, but the Brewers rally, get the 6-2 win. Brewers are up 3-0 in the series. First time they've had a 3-0 series lead in franchise history. What has manager Pat Murphy told the team?
1: I don't need to tell them anything. Like, we don't change anything. There's nothing to change. You know, no, the Dodgers are an incredible team that's won back-to-back championships. You think they're not good enough to come back and win a game against us or come back and play well? I know how good they are. Our guys know how good they are. Our guys know what we're up against. But that doesn't change anything. We come out and play the same way every time. No matter how I feel, you know what I mean? Like, this, it really doesn't, you know what I mean? There's no feeling good, feeling bad. It's just onward, you know, like I've said, like the goal the whole time from spring training, February 9th, the first day we got together, the goal the whole time is just like build a resiliency and a passion for being in the now and a passion for winning tonight and then let them tap us on the shoulder when it's over.
0: Teams that take a 3-0 series lead in a best of seven have gone on to win the series 98% of the time. They're 41-1. The one team to lose was the Yankees in 2004 against the Boston Red Sox. Game 4 coming up on Thursday. Game 3 did see Shohei Ohtani in the lineup despite being dropped to sixth. He was on base three times in the loss with a walk. He was hit by a pitch and had a single in the eighth inning. First time since September 1st, he's reached base three times in a game. As for his future as a two-way player, Katie Wu, the Dodgers reporter for The Athletic, earlier on ESPN Radio.
2: The real answer is it's just too soon. And the Dodgers have said nothing that would indicate that they would change that. I think they might change how they deploy him, how they use him. Maybe it's not for a full two-way season. Maybe it's similar to what they did in 2025 when he was coming back from injury and he ramped back up in the second half. But if Shohei Ohtani wants to pitch, he's going to pitch. That's kind of how they got into this predicament this season in the first place, was his insistence that even though he was pitching through some knee pain and right bicep soreness, that he could still return and be a pitcher by this season. I don't fault any player for trying to do everything they can to return back to the field, and especially Shohei, who has not pitched consistently since 2023. But while hindsight is 2020, you look back and you wonder, was his insistence to return to the mound the main cause in his lack of ability right now?
0: The NLCS could come to an end Thursday. Dodgers trying to avoid a sweep and force a Game 5. Brewers looking to uncork some champagne. Game 3 of the ALCS comes up today, too. Guardians and Rays, that series tied 1-1 after the first two at the Trop. Game 3 moved up from a 6 p.m. start in Cleveland to 1 o'clock in the afternoon as they're expecting weather to come in. That could bode well for Guardian starter Gavin Williams. ESPN analyst Tim Kirchin.
3: We've seen his numbers in day games against his numbers in night games. He's way better in day games, but he's great wherever he pitches. He led the league, the American League, in strikeouts this year. And, of course, he got the final out of Game 4 against the White Sox and then started Game 5 of the LDS and struck out 12. He is the only pitcher in Major League history to strike out 12 and allow one hit in a winner-take-all game. That's how dominant he was in the winner-take-all game that got the Guardians to the next round. Amazing.
12: As for the Rays, Tim, they're relentless at the plate and on the bases. They've committed one error in five games here in the postseason. But what stands out about the way Kevin Cash uses that bullpen?
3: Well, the bullpen's been great. Every part of their pitching staff has been great. But he has so many big, versatile arms out there. And the way he's used Ian Seymour, who was a starter but now can give them extra innings in relief. Cam Boozer's been great. Kevin Kelly. And Brian Baker, of course. He has four saves and hasn't allowed a hit yet. So you take that elite defense, put the ball in play, really good rotation, and now this bullpen is as hot as it's been all year.
0: Game 3 coming up on Thursday. With the change by Major League Baseball, our coverage starts now at 12:30 Eastern Time. NLCS Game 4, our coverage at 7:30 Eastern. 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Right now, SportsCenter all night.
4: There's only 7 seconds on the clock. There are no timeouts. This is going to end up in a tie if they don't spike it. Wow. It ends up in a tie.
5: Trying to gain more for the kick. Right call is honestly, like, we can go clock it early.
6: I'm happy it wasn't a loss, and I'm sad it wasn't a win. That's how I feel.
0: We're on the verge of week six, but the head shaking continues from what we saw in week five, like the Commanders settling for a tie after that botched ending of their game with the Giants. We heard Micah Parsons on his podcast having the back of his former defensive coordinator when they were in Dallas, Dan Quinn, who's now the head coach in Washington.
7: Jaden Daniels probably cost my man Dan Quinn his job, to be honest with you.
23: That's tough.
7: To be honest with you. And I'm a big Jaden Daniels fan. But the reality is, like, he probably cost a lot of people their jobs this past weekend.
0: There's been some pushback aimed at Parsons, who's now in Green Bay and not on either team involved. But, says our Stephen A. Smith, why?
24: I think it's fair. I think he's right on the money. I think that we have to take into account this is not just some dude speaking about somebody he doesn't know. He has a relationship with Dan Quinn. Dan Quinn was the defensive coordinator in Dallas for years when he was there. He is no scrub. He is an elite player when he's healthy on the field. He has the credentials to say what he says. He has the relationship with Dan Quinn to justify him sticking his nose into somebody else's business. Because in his eyes, Dan Quinn is his business because that's his former boss as a defensive coordinator. Not to mention the fact that he's absolutely right in terms of what he said. It's nothing that he said wrong about Jaden Daniels. Not only that, he acknowledged the respect that he has for him and the affection that he has for him because he knows the brother can play, and he talked about liking him. But there's no doubt about it. When there's 12 seconds left on the clock and you don't have a timeout, as a quarterback in your third year, you're supposed to get rid of the damn football. The last thing you're supposed to do is be running inbounds or getting sacked, which is what Jaden Daniels did. So everything Micah Parsons said is absolutely on the money. Last point, if we can talk about a sport we never played, particularly on that level, how the hell are we going to sit up there with a straight face and look at them who are actually playing the sport and tell them they should be quiet? We can talk about teammates and calling out your teammates or lack of decorum or anything like that. We can talk about those things. But at the end of the day, he ain't a member of the Washington Commanders. He doesn't owe Jaden Daniels anything, okay? If anything, you know what? He's going to side with Dan Quinn. And so it makes perfect sense, but most importantly, he has the credentials to do it. He knows what the hell he's talking about. What he said was absolutely correct, and he said it about a man he supports because it's the man that helped make him the player that he is.
25: I agree with Micah Parsons. I think he is in his right to address this because it's situational football. And I'll disagree with him on one point. He said it would have been different if Jaden Daniels was a rookie. No chance. Every high schooler in America that plays quarterback knows in a 2-minute drill, no matter what the play is, the first thing I do is check the clock. How many timeouts do I have? What's the situation? So it's inexcusable that, especially because, and you said it, Stephen A., not just 13, 12 seconds here. They had almost 50 seconds when the previous play was called. I don't care if Dan Quinn read him the Cheesecake Factory menu instead of a play call. The quarterback on the field looks at the clock. You have to know the situation. If a pass play is called, you know, got to throw it out of bounds, can't scramble around. The reason Micah Parsons is right to throw in his opinion is because it was egregious. I think players should be allowed to critique football because they play it too.
0: ESPN analyst Jordan Rogers. As for Parsons' status, he won't be playing Sunday against the Cowboys, although he did say on his podcast that if this was a Super Bowl week, he would play. He's yet to return to practice from last season's torn ACL, and meniscus remains on the PUP list. As for the status of Caleb Williams in Chicago, ESPN Bears reporter Courtney Cronin.
26: Caleb Williams was back in the fold at walkthrough today. He is listed as a full participant on the injury report. The Bears will have two actual practices Thursday and Friday, which certainly will factor into the decision as to whether he plays in Atlanta in week six. But coming off that extensive 30-minute workout that he had at Lambeau Field last Sunday, this is all very good news. Now, Ben Johnson said it's still fluid as to whether Williams will play and what that quarterback decision will be for the Falcons game, but it's trending in the right direction. Now, behind Williams, though, if he's not able to go, QB2 still up in the air. Ben Johnson said he's deciding between Case Keenum and Tyson Bagent about who will be getting those snaps should Williams not be able to play. But the offense as a whole can certainly benefit from his presence being back out there. Roma Dunze said the number one thing he's missed without Williams is 18's playmaking. Nobody does it quite quite like him. And in order for this team to reset today the way that they are trying to move on from that really ugly Green Bay loss, Odunze said you just have to put it behind you and come out with a win. That is truly the only thing that will make this Bears team feel better moving forward.
0: Bears, Falcons in Atlanta Sunday. Falcons quarterback Michael Penix expected to start, says he felt good at practice. MRI was positive, as were the imaging results. Penix suffered a rib injury in the final minute of the fourth quarter in the overtime loss to Baltimore. We head into week six with three unbeaten teams and 3-0-5. Raiders started with three straight wins before their three-point loss to the still unbeaten Chiefs and their week five blowout loss to the Patriots. Time to turn to the first overall pick in the draft. Earlier on the Golics, Mike Senior.
8: They're 3-2. There are four teams in the AFC that are 4-1, and then the next closest teams are all 3-2. They're 3-2. How unfair would that be to the rest of the players on the team if you were to pull Kirk Cousins, who has 12 touchdowns, four interceptions, completing over 65% of his passes? I know he doesn't move very well. But all of a sudden you put a rookie in. Think of the rookie mistakes you're going to go through. How could you give up on a team that's 3-2?
0: Raiders host the 4-1 Bills on Sunday. Straight ahead, what are the keys for Thursday? SportsCenter All Night continues. It's ESPN Radio.
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0: 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Week 6 kicks off with a Thursday night matchup in Denver. Seahawks-Broncos. Denver coming off a win over the Chargers, although not that impressive for the Broncos. As for the keys for Seattle in the matchup, ESPN analyst Mina Kimes.
4: Sam Darnold needs to not turn the ball over. Obvious, I know, coming off a game in which the Seahawks turned it over 4 times, 3 inside their own 15-yard line. Very hard to win football games that way. And to be fair, it wasn't entirely Sam Darnold. There were 2 fumbles as well. But something that Darnold has struggled with since coming back is pressure. In fact, on the season, he is the second worst QBR under pressure in the entire NFL, second only to Bo Nix. And of course, we know this Denver Broncos defense can get after it. Particularly worried about Zach Allen on the interior, Nick Bonito too. But to me, if Sam could just protect the football, they should be able to win this, because the quarterback I alluded to on the other side has been struggling, and I think the Seahawks defense will get after it.
0: Seahawks' last win in Denver was in 2006. From the baseball clubhouse, Joe Espada is out after 3 seasons as the Astros manager in Houston. Phillies say they're keeping Don Mattingly as their manager, 2-year contract. ESPN analyst Tim Kirkchen.
5: He should be back. He was 24 games over 500 for a team that was really struggling when he arrived. He's Don Mattingly. He's had a lot of managerial experiences. But now, you know this, they're going to have to figure out a bunch of positions on this team. They have multiple player personnel questions, probably way too many for a team that won 93 games last year. So let's not blame Rob Thompson for the slow start.
6: Yep.
5: And let's not blame Don Mattingly for them getting knocked out earlier than they would like. They need some work done on this team, and they're going to have to start it pretty soon.
0: Managers, especially in the National League, certainly in the spotlight this week in the League Championship Series, too.
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12: How good is that? Are you not entertained?
3: Number 5.
0: If you showed up a little late for Game 3 of the NLCS, things started without you, as our Boog Chompy noted.
15: So here we go. Snell ready to work, and the first offering of the game is hit in the air, right field, well struck. Tucker going back, and it's gone! First pitch of the game, Cheerio over the right field wall, into the pavilion, into the sun, and the Brewers have jumped in front, 1-0. Wow!
3: Number 4.
0: Not long until we get to see this for real, but Wednesday, preseason action, and Giannis put on a show. 1 assist shy of a triple-double. WPLG Local 10.
15: Look out, Giannis with Porter defending. A blow-by.
12: Oh,
15: the blow-by, the perfectly thrown lob for the Nick Richards dunk.
18: Got it again as the Greek Freak on the lob. He no-looks that lob.
3: Number 3.
0: On the ice, Avs Stars go to a shootout. 96.7 FM, the ticket.
15: Stars can win it with a save. Brock Nelson will try and keep it going. A fantastic game tonight. Nelson, the veteran, on to Smith. Stopped by the Stars' netminder. And Dallas has come into Colorado and beaten the Avalanche in the shootout. 3-2, the final score.
3: Number 2.
0: For the third time in their 4 wins this season, Capitals finish with at least 5 goals. Capitals Radio Network.
12: A shot, they score! Justin Hall let it go from the right point. I don't think anyone touched it on the way in. That might be 2 in 2 games.
3: Number 1.
0: Back to the diamond. Dodgers took the lead in the bottom of the 6th of Game 3, which could have led to some second guessing for the Brewers had it not been for their top of the 7th.
15: The pitch. Swing and a high fly ball, right field. This ball's back. This one's got a chance.
6: And it's gone! Into the pavilion over the right field wall. Jake Bowers will touch them all. And the Brewers have the lead on pitch number 11. What an at bat from Jake Bowers.
0: Jake Bowers, the two-run go-ahead shot. Garrett Mitchell follows that with a solo home run. Back-to-back home runs for the Brewers in the top of the seventh. Blake Snell pitching in the seventh inning for the first time in all of 2026. And he gives up those back-to-back homers. As for extending his starter into the seventh, hindsight, of course, 2020 for skipper Dave Roberts.
7: Through the sixth inning, and then once we got to the seventh inning, I think he retired 13 or 14 in a row, and his stuff was really good. I don't think that they were seeing him well, and I was trying to get him three more hitters, and we had Evan, you know, for that fourth hitter. He had his way with those two lefties and took care of Vaughn, and obviously the leadoff walk hurt. Hasn't given up a homer all year, but it's baseball, and for me, I felt good with where Blake's stuff was at, and you know, you got to give Bowers credit. He put together another good at-bat, which he did at their place, and you know, spurred that rally, and then right there saw 8-9 pitches, then end up hitting a homer. But yeah, I mean, I had Evan ready, you know, for Pratt right there.
0: Dodgers need a win today to stave off elimination and keep their season alive. Rays, Guardians will be trying to take control of the ALCS. They split the first two in St. Petersburg. They play game three this afternoon. First pitch moved up as the forecast isn't all that great in Cleveland. We'll have it starting at 12:30 Eastern time. That's going to do it for SportsCenter All Night. I'm Jay Reynolds. It's Thursday, October 15th, birthday of Jim Palmer. The Hall of Fame pitcher is 81 today. We'll hand it off to Evan, Canty, and Michelle on Sportsmanlike is next. 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
15: Game three from Dodger Stadium. So here we go. Snell ready to work. Is hit in the air, right field, well struck. Tucker going back, and it's gone! First pitch of the game, Cheerio over the right field wall, into the pavilion, into the sun. Wow! Pitch. Swing and a high fly ball, right field. This ball's back. This one's got a chance, and it's gone!
14: This is who they are. This is what they do. Trying to move to a game away from the World Series.
7: Our guys have, you know, been battle tested. 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
17: 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The best team in Major League Baseball all year, the Milwaukee Brewers. 100.

0: Chris Canty, Evan Cohen with you. Good morning, everybody.
1: Yeah, I knew it was a blown pick of the day from the first pitch where Jackson Chourios takes Blake Snell yard. And the irony is that Blake Snell has been really, really good against lefties, and he got hammered last night by the lefties in the Brewers lineup. That 11-pitch at-bat in the seventh inning by Jake Bowers was absolutely incredible. But that's who the Brewers are. They grind out wins. They find a way to scratch, scrape, and claw. And yesterday was emblematic of the style of play that they've exhibited all year. The only thing that surprised me was the slug that the Brewers came to the party with, because if you told me that the Dodgers had a lead in the seventh inning or later in a game that they had to have in Chavez Ravine, I would tell you that they would lock that one down. They've won, what, 27 straight games when they've had a lead in the seventh inning or later, and to find a way to give up the ghost to a Brewers team when you should have the advantage from a pitching matchup, I was surprised that it went that way, that it went so sideways for Dave Roberts' crew last night.
2: But 3-for-32 with runners in scoring position. The Dodgers have not been able to bring guys home this postseason. You couple that with the Brewers' arms and how effective they've been. I believe 1.67 ERA this postseason. They can beat you with their guys in the rotation. They have so much firepower in the bullpen. And to your point, offensively, they find a way. It doesn't matter if it's a tough at-bat. They will work the count. This Brewers team has been awesome all season long, but the Brewers historically in the postseason find a way to mess it up. They're on the brink of going to the World Series for the first time since 1982 and sweeping the back-to-back champs along the way.
0: Yeah, I mean, this game was awesome to watch because, I mean, the storylines are galore if you think about, like, the X's and O's from a baseball perspective. So Gasser, the starting pitcher for the Brewers, goes five innings. So Pat Murphy, the manager, puts in Abner Uribe, who was awesome the night before. This night, not as much. Three walks, five batters faced. So Ohtani walks, which was important because everybody's making a big deal about Ohtani in the lineup, et cetera. Will Smith gets up there, has a two-run double. So now they're up 2-1. Now, this part was vital last night. D.L. Hall comes in the game. The lefty reliever strikes out two guys. So Dave Roberts then keeps Blake Snell in the game after he went six innings, four hits, four runs, four earned. He keeps him in the game. And in that seventh inning, and then you have the Bowers at bat. And after Vaughn walks for the Brewers, Bowers is a guy, just a backstory here. He's been in baseball over 9 years. Now, what do you mean over 9 years? Well, he played in the big leagues for seven of those years, including for five teams. And 1 year, he played on three different teams. This was a journeyman who I believe prior to this year hit a max of 12 home runs in one season. This year, he hits 26. But wait, there's more. This guy was on the verge of retirement, decides not to retire. Why? Because his wife tells him, I'm pregnant, and he needs insurance. So he's like, all right, I guess I should keep playing baseball because they have good health insurance for the baby. Mm-hmm. Well, that's a hell of a reason to play. Has an 11-pitch at-bat, hits a two-run homer to take a 3-2 lead, and then the very next at-bat, Garrett Mitchell, back-to-back. And I got no issue with Snell in the game. 101 pitches, was mowing through everybody after the Churio home run first pitch of the game. And managers, in my opinion, are too quick to take guys out. He throws 101 pitches. The guy's a Cy Young Award winner. I have no issue with him staying in. Anybody who thinks that he should have come out of the game, give me a break. We can't just baby everyone at all times. He gave up two back-to-back home runs. But even then, you thought maybe the Dodgers would find a way. They did not. An unbelievable story with Bowers last night. And this is what the Brewers have done all year long. And after that the runs from Will Smith, the Dodgers were awful. 1-for-12 after the Will Smith two-run double. And who had the one hit? Ohtani had the one hit. Didn't matter. But now down 3-0 in this series. And let me announce one thing. Breaking news. They're down 3-0. Dave Roberts is not capable of stealing second base down 3-0 in this series. He manages the team.
1: No, this ain't going to be the 2004 Red Sox. This is not happening.
0: Yeah. Well, so Roberts, as we mentioned, kept Snell in. The back-to-back homers, the Bauer story is amazing. Here's what Roberts had to say post-game on his decision to keep Snell in the game.
3: Through the sixth inning, and then once we got to the seventh inning, I think he retired 13 or 14 in a row, and his stuff was really good. I don't think that they were seeing him well, and I was trying to get him three more hitters, and we had Evan, for that fourth hitter. He had his way with those two left

0: opportunities and took care of Vaughn. And obviously the leadoff walk hurt. Hasn't given up a homer all year, but it's baseball. And for me, I felt good with where Blake's stuff was at. And, you know, you got to give Bowers credit. He put together another good at-bat, which he did at their place and, you know, spurred that rally. And then right there, saw 8-9 pitches, then end up hitting a homer. But yeah, I mean, I had Evan ready, you know, for Pratt right there.
1: I got no issue. It didn't work out. CeCe, it's most, I got no issue with it. Keeping him in the game.
2: I have no issue with it either. And we got to give a lot of credit to the Milwaukee Brewers, because this is the team that everybody fades once the postseason gets here. And nobody cares about what they do in a regular season. Winning 100 games, that doesn't matter, because we don't trust that they're going to show up in the playoffs. This seems like this is a different Brewers team. They have a different mentality. And so I'll give them full credit. And now I think it's fair to start to do the postmortem on the Dodgers season, because I think it's a fait accompli that this thing is over with. You go down 0-3. It just seems very, very unlikely, even as talented as the Dodgers are, that they're going to find a way to be able to extend this series and make it a long series. I think this thing is going to be over. You know, if not tonight, it's going to be over in the next two games. I think this might be, in a roundabout way, one of the best things to happen to Major League Baseball, because you have one of the most expensive payrolls in all of the sport in the LA Dodgers getting beat by a team that's allocating half of that in player costs advancing to the World Series. I think that's a really good thing ahead of where we expect baseball to go this winter in terms of the contentious negotiations between players and owners about a collective bargaining agreement.
3: Yeah, is a Brewers / Rays and or Guardians World Series the very best thing for the MLBPA? Because the owners are obviously talking about the financial construct of the sport. We're talking about salary cap. We're talking about limiting what players can earn. If the Dodgers have a three-peat right before those conversations really ramp up, that's a lot better for the owners to say, look at the competitive balance. It's lacking in our sport. To have three small market teams, if the Brewers get the job done, and obviously the Guardians and or Rays, to have those three teams be in the Final Four and then potentially two of those being in the World Series is a much better argument for the players as to why the sport and the financials are not broken and that they shouldn't cap their earnings.
4: Wouldn't it be the other way, though?
1: Wouldn't the players look at it? I that's interesting, because I would say...
3: I think it for the players, it's great, because it's like you're trying to limit what we're making. You're saying that this behemoth of an organization is impacting the competitive balance and it's bad for the fans. Well, look at this last World Series we had.
1: Yeah, this will be interesting.
3: Three small market teams.
1: Because I could spin it
3: that
1: the
3: are in
1: other
3: the Final
1: way,
3: Four.
1: Right? We could spin it both. Here's why. If I'm the owners, I could say, well, I don't need to pay you that much. Look, you can win even with less money. I could do it that way, too. Right? Because if you're going to have three organizations that are not paid that much, they can say, well, why do we need to pay everybody that much? Because we can pay you this much and you can still win. You can go both ways on this.
2: No, I don't think you can go both ways.
3: Yeah, I don't know.
2: No.
1: I think you can easily do that, but it doesn't matter. Here's the point. Anyone blaming the Dodgers, saying that they are the organization that would cause a lockout, if they're not in it, there better not be a lockout then. Right? Because what causes the lockout?
2: I agree with you. Yeah. Why are you sitting there yelling at me?
1: I'm not yelling at anyone.
2: It was my point.
1: I'm not yelling at anyone. Now
2: they're saying that the money that the Dodgers spend, it upsets the competitive balance.
3: Right.
2: But well, guess what? You can be competitive with spending a fraction of what the Dodgers are spending, with spending a fraction of what the Mets are spending, with spending a fraction of what the Yankees are spending. That's the whole point.
1: Yeah, you have to find guys. That's really what it comes like. This Jake Bowers guy, does anyone know who he is in terms of his life story besides the Brewers fan and last night? Okay, if you're Tim Kurkjian, who we're going to hear from next, of course you do. The average everyday fan does not know the guy who had the most important at bat last night, and that is many times the beauty of baseball with the playoffs specifically.
3: It's the best.
1: So Tim Kurkjian on SportsCenter with Scott Van Pelt had this explanation as to what's going on with the Dodgers, because they can't seemingly score runs.
5: No, there's no explanation. I think Ohtani just isn't right physically. He's right enough to play, and he took a really good swing in his final at bat. But you're right, Scott. They are 3-for-32 with runners in scoring position in this postseason. As a team, they're hitting .188 in the postseason, and they have not been able to match up with those power arms out of that bullpen for the Brewers. Plus that rotation for the Brewers. I mean, Scott, the Brewers tonight became the first team in LCS history to win two consecutive games, both started by rookie pitchers. Nobody's ever done that in LCS history.
1: Two rookie pitchers. The Dodgers aren't hitting. Ohtani injury obviously matters, but here's my counter to that. I'm not blaming Ohtani. I'll blame the entire roster. Of the first, think about the first three games. Correct me if I'm wrong. Two of the three starters for the Dodgers have won the Cy Young. The other guy, Yamamoto, is the best postseason pitcher over the last 3 years.
2: Yep, no doubt.
1: And you have multiple MVPs in that lineup and All-Stars besides Ohtani. Ohtani could go 0 for the entire series, and the Dodgers should still have enough to win baseball games.
2: No doubt.
1: That is not a knock on the Brewers. That is a compliment to the roster that Andrew Friedman and his team have built in L.A. We can't just single out Ohtani.
3: No, the Dodgers collectively have been terrible with runners in scoring position. And last night they had runners on base in all but three innings and could only get two guys home. This has been a struggle for them the entire postseason. And even though they do have a robust collection of talent, I still don't think that that means that you can just allow Shohei Ohtani, who's clearly physically compromised, to be someone that dictates whether or not he stays in the lineup. I get the historical significance. I get respecting the player, but I was surprised that Dave Roberts kept him in there for game three because clearly he's not right.
1: I mean,
2: yeah, I didn't see Ohtani as the problem in last night's game, though.
3: No, but just in general, when you're looking at the Dodgers this postseason, he hasn't been right since August. And they've continued to roll with him because he's said that he's okay. He's been advocating for himself. He's been very passionate, saying that he's ready to pop off. And yeah, he is not worthy of singling out because it is holistic with this team and not being able to bring guys home. But in general, that was curious to me that they would still roll with him, seeing the lack of production.
1: I mean, he had a huge at bat, though. He had the most important, arguably, the second most important at bat of the game, right? In terms of the walk before the Smith double to center. So the point is, two things can be true, right? You can be critical of Ohtani and say he's not what he normally is.
3: I mean, he was 1-for-2 with a walk, and he's hitting sixth. Yeah. Which is not the threat that he normally is.
1: But again, he got on base, which is what they don't have guys getting on base. That's the problem for them.
2: Yeah,
3: they have guys getting on base. They can't bring him home. They had runners on base in all innings but three last night.
1: Yeah, so
2: they're batting 188 in the postseason.
3: Yeah,
2: that they're not hitting the way that they need to hit in order to win. This team is built on the firepower that they have, right? Their starting pitching holds down the opposing lineup the first two times through the order, and by that time, the Dodgers seemingly mount an insurmountable lead. That's usually their formula. They overwhelm you. They're not able to do that because they're not hitting when it matters. If the Dodgers are hitting 188 in the postseason, I can promise you it's not going to lead to anything good.
1: And right now, they're about to get swept out of the NLCS. First time ever one team has swept one team one year, and then the other team sweeps them the next year. Of course, the baseball playoffs are on ESPN Radio. Catch every pitch of the postseason action, ESPN Radio, ESPN app, presented by Gusto. Reminder of the time change. Guardians game against the Rays is going to be at 1 p.m. Eastern today. Dodgers, Brewers at 8 p.m. Eastern. They moved that game up, the first game up, because of inclement weather in the Cleveland area. Also tonight, a massive Thursday night football game that maybe, possibly, could be a Super Bowl preview. We will get into that after CC has this from 5-Hour Energy.
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8: ABC News, I'm Sherry Preston. Ukraine launching a drone and missile attack on a Russian oil refinery. The strikes coming hours after Ukrainian President Zelensky said the so-called energy ceasefire was over. Zelensky also saying some of their most important communications equipment, Elon Musk's Starlink satellite system, isn't working the way it used to.
10: Elon Musk says he did not restrict Ukraine's access to his Starlink network, which limited Ukraine's ability to fend off Russian attacks. Musk says the systems are controlled by the U.S. government. President Zelensky yesterday said he feels betrayed by the U.S. after President Trump agreed to buy Russian diesel.
8: ABC's Sophie Flay, the Justice Department threatening California with legal action over a claim of non-citizens on state voter rolls. More than a dozen grand jury subpoenas issued, including to some of her relatives in the DOJ investigation into Congresswoman Ilhan Omar. 28 children killed and a school collapsed in Pakistan. This is ABC News.
11: Here's your Storm Team 24 cast. Overcast today with storms likely. High temperatures reach up to 76. Southeast winds 5 to 10 miles per hour. Storms likely tonight 47. Mainly cloudy skies tomorrow. Slight chance of rain showers. Highs level off around 55. I'm meteorologist Jennifer Wojcicki on Sports Radio 92.3 FM and 1450 AM. 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
1: We are unsportsmanlike here on ESPN Radio. 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Thursday Night Football comes your way this evening with a big one between the Denver Broncos, depleted in their secondary right now, against the Seattle Seahawks, 8:15 p.m. Eastern time. Seattle at Denver. One of the storylines, of course, the quarterback position, Bo Nix. Kind of been up and down a little bit this year, to say the least.
2: Mm-hmm.
1: He had a presser where he gave an interesting rant about, you know, not being worried about different things that could happen while he's under center. Take a listen to what the quarterback for Denver had to say.
16: Want to be aggressive. And then you see stats and you're like, well, this team is causing the most turnovers in the league. And then you're like, okay, well, I can't put my team in a situation where I'm turning the football over and putting our defense in a bad spot, giving them a short field. And at the end of the day, it's like, who cares? You know, like, why would I go out there worried about throwing an interception? Why would I go out there trying to throw every football 50 yards down the field? Just play the play. If the play's there, hit it. If it's not there, check it down, run, throw it away. Punt. Who cares? That's the play that I was dealt, and I have to do just remind myself not to play hero ball. It's just one play at a time. Do exactly what I'm supposed to do, and who cares? If the play causes me to throw an interception and I forced it and that was there and I liked what I saw, it may happen. You know, it's going to happen. It's happened before. It may happen again. If it's not there, I'm not going to throw it into a team meeting. I'm going to check the ball down and we're going to move on. And that's just the play that's given to me, and I have to continue to just do that.
1: Smalls, CC. Let's try to translate here. Smalls, you're up first. I'll go third. I'll go fourth or fifth on this, if possible, because I don't know what's going on there. What do you think he just said?
3: That I have to be better. essentially, if we want to boil it down and simplify it. Sean Payton has said that Bo Nix needs to calm it down. He needs to help him calm it down. And when you look at the numbers for Bo Nix through five games, not great. 24th in QBR, 26th in completion percentage, 30th in completions over expectation. And he has more fumbles this season, five, than either of his first two seasons. He hasn't been good. And obviously this offense has undergone some changes with Davis Webb initially calling the plays, Sean Payton taking the reins back last week. So this is a unit that's in flux, but he has to be better. And clearly he's saying he needs to trust himself more. And Sean Payton is trying to find schemes and looks and throws for him to help build that confidence up so that he can get back to what we saw from him last year.
2: Yeah, it sounds like a player that is trying to take the pressure off by not being perfect in every single play. It sounds like as Bo Nix is talking to the media, he's talking to himself. He's doing a therapy session with his media session. He's trying to avoid paralysis by analysis. And I think that's the current state of the Denver Broncos offense. I think they're overcooking a lot of what they're trying to do. And I think that's why Sean wants to get back to the play calling responsibilities, to simplify things, to figure out what they can do well, to figure out what they don't do so well. And then you pare it down from there. If you look at where the Denver Broncos were at through the first 5 weeks last year, you're talking about them being a top 10 unit in total offense. This year, they're 30th. By and large, the same personnel, the offensive line is the same. They've added to the receiving core, even though they've got some guys banged up, but they haven't had the production. The only things that I can point to is the change in the play caller, and as a result, this offense not having a clear identity and not knowing exactly who they need to be. And a part of that is the quarterback not knowing who he's supposed to be. And so I think that when Davis Webb is addressing the media and saying, who cares about whether or not it's, you know, an ideal play call, just do the best that I can and move on. I think that's him trying to tell himself not to be perfect, because every single play call isn't going to be perfect. Take what the defense gives me, live to fight another down, and if we have enough of that, it's going to lead to good things for our offense and for our team.
1: I have a series of yes or no questions. Do you believe they have a good head coach?
2: Yes.
3: Yes.
1: Do you believe they have a good defense?
2: Defense has not been as good as what it was last year.
3: Super banged up.
2: Interesting. Yeah, they have not been as good.
1: Factually, have they been in the playoffs last few years?
3: Yes.
1: Are you unsure about the quarterback right now?
2: No.
1: You're sure?
2: Yeah.
1: Are you unsure about the quarterback?
3: I'm neutral.
1: Am I asking you about
2: Can you be neutral?
3: Because I'm not... He needs to be better, yes, but I'm also not panicking about him because of the changes that the offense has undergone with the play calling. I'm not panicking just yet with Bo Nix.
1: Am I asking you about the Broncos or the Texans right now? Isn't this C.J. Stroud part two right now? Isn't this exactly the same situation? You look at the overall success of the team with the person at the quarterback, and you're like, this has been a really good start.
2: Yeah, the only difference is if it's in a close game in the fourth quarter, I have full confidence that Bo Nix is going to find a way. You can't make that claim with C.J. Stroud.
3: Bo Nix has had many moments where he's come through in the clutch, and C.J. including in the postseason, C.J. Stroud, not so much.
1: Would you give Bo Nix a full-fledged contract extension, though?
2: Would I give him an extension?
1: Mm-hmm.
2: Yeah, I'd give him an extension.
1: 50-plus a year?
2: Yeah. Would but you? I don't know if that's – I mean, it's probably going to be more, but yeah.
1: I think my point is, I didn't have this coming in. I wish I did.
2: Go for it.
1: As we're talking about this, I'm like, wait, these are the same kinds of things that we experienced over the last couple of years with C.J. Stroud. It's like we thought he was really good. There was a lot of winning. He may still be really good. They have a great defense. Like,
2: the tenor around Bo Nix feels differently. And quite frankly, just the level of playmaking in the postseason has been different from Bo Nix.
3: Mm-hmm.
2: So I see where you're going with the comparison between the Broncos and the Texans, but context around the situation matters. And quite frankly, the eye test, what it looks like, is completely different.
1: But those, I agree. And
2: Bo Nix is not something that the Denver Broncos as a team has to overcome.
3: Right.
2: In postseasons past, C.J. Stroud's play has been something that the Texans have had to try to overcome.
1: Mm-hmm. Yeah.
2: Against the Buffalo Bills, back-to-back sacks to end the game, and a turnover, something that the Texans have to overcome. I don't know that you're pointing to Bo Nix and saying he's something that the Denver Broncos offense or the Denver Broncos as a team have to overcome.
3: Well, and to emphasize that point and to talk again about how good Bo Nix has been in crunch time, Cam just sent us this. The Broncos have 13 straight regular season wins and one score games. It's tied for the third longest streak in NFL history. And Bo Nix has the most fourth quarter comeback wins by starting quarterbacks in the first three seasons since 1950 with 12. He's in the same company with Derek Carr and John Elway. So not only is he not
1: good and bad.
3: But it's not something you have to overcome. He's additive and really important situation.
1: Context matters in the comeback wins, though. We know that, right? Because, like, does he put himself in a position where they need to have a
2: comeback? He's had 13 game-winning drives.
3: There you go.
1: He's ahead of CJ Stroud, but it is similar situations in that there is a gray area right now because those comments would indicate he's not 100% sure as to what he is, how he's doing it. When you're in a Sean Payton offense, very simply, what I would say if I'm the quarterback, that guy knows how to call plays. I need to make sure every drive ends in a kick, and I need to hit the open man. That's your job.
3: But also, the expectations this season are pretty severe for the Denver Broncos. You had a chance last year to go to the Super Bowl, and because of his ankle injury, that was a big contributing factor to them not getting there.
2: Yeah.
3: They entered this year with pressure and expectations, specifically him and his absence to help his team when it mattered last year because of injury in a way that didn't exist before. So yeah, I can understand why he might be mentally pressing just a little bit.
1: Coming up, mentally pressing. Canty versus Harry Douglas.
3: Ooh.
1: That's going to be a press coming up next with 5 Hour Energy with their picks. Ooh, this is going to be fun. We do that next. We're on Sportsmanlike, presented by Progressive Insurance.
17: 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And Kevin Pollak will rejoin us again. 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
22: 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I look, and it says, drink by August 24th.
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13: John Robinson to the right of Tua, out of the shotgun. Belt high snap, covered by Loa, steps up, throws, deals, and it's intercepted! Kyle Hamilton, the Atlanta native, makes the play to seal an overtime win for the Ravens. 30-23, it is done on Sunday night.
14: WBAL Ravens Radio Network are the final play of the Ravens-Falcons game on Sunday Night Football. The big Kyle Hamilton interception of Tua for the Ravens to beat the Atlanta Falcons. And joining us now, he is one of the hosts of Freddie and Harry here on ESPN Radio, 5 p. to 8 p. Eastern Time. He is a former member of the Atlanta Falcons. It is the great Harry Douglas, who is now about to get yelled at by a former Raven. Yeah, Chris Canty.
10: He needs to give it up. We had about enough. That dub is mine. Ooh. What happened on Sunday night, Harry? What happened?
15: I think it's clear and obvious. We lost, CC.
10: No, okay. You want to reduce it down to that, huh? You don't want to break this one down, huh? You don't want to get into the X's and O's, the maneuver. You just want to say y'all lost and move on after hanging on the rim when it comes to your team's winning.
15: Hey,
10: see how you get down? You're a fair weather sports analyst, Harry Douglas. I need you to be down the middle.
15: Really, are you going to let me talk? You just over talk me the whole time.
10: I don't know. Maybe. I feel pretty good about my team.
15: No. If I can remember correctly, I am the one that told you last week man, don't sleep on Snoop Huntley. He is a really good backup. And I wouldn't just say, hey, man, all the hay is going to be in the barn for the Atlanta Falcons. Do y'all remember me not saying that?
2: You said that. We acknowledge it.
15: So that's all I'm doing. Now, I would say this about the Falcons. Like, in the fourth quarter, and man, it was so crazy because I was sitting next to Bow Wow, and we was having a conversation, right? Oh. And remember when the Falcons missed that touchdown pass to Jake Matthews? I said, man, that may be a play that comes back to bite them. And I also said in the fourth quarter, I said, man, they bought Derrick Henry. He's feeling it right now. He's about to get rolling. And that's exactly what happened. I thought the Falcons did a poor job in the fourth quarter tackling. And when it was all said and done, they didn't make the necessary plays. And then once I knew Michael Penix Jr. was out in the overtime and Tua was going in, oh, I knew it was a wrap then.
3: Bow Wow? As it bounced with me, Bow Wow? That's who you're hanging with, Harry, watching the game?
15: Yep.
2: Was that before or after the pictures with Lil Baby and John Abraham?
15: All right, so we all was in the suite together. It was Lil Baby, Michael Harris from the Braves. It was Lou Will, who I grew up with. It was Bow Wow. John Abraham was in there. John Abraham got honor. He went into the Atlanta Falcons Ring of Honor. So, you know, it was very, very important for me to get back to that game so I could watch Abe get honored. He's one of my favorite teammates, and he was so helpful to me as a young player when I had came into the league. So he always will be one of my favorite teammates. So, yeah, the stars was out
3: yeah.
15: for Sunday Night Football. Stars were out.
2: Yeah, John Abraham, sneaky underrated, one of the best closers in terms of pass rushers in the last couple of decades in the National Football League. But, Harry, speaking of getting back to it, we got to get back to the 5-Hour Energy Challenge. 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
2: So Harry and I do this every single week, every Thursday on Unsportsmanlike at 6:30. The team that needs to bring the energy and bounce back after a loss the previous week. Harry, we are going into week 7, so we got to talk about the teams in college football that need to bounce back from a week 6 loss. Harry Douglas, because you are a guest on my show, the floor is yours on who you think needs to bring the energy to bounce back this week. Harry?
14: Why don't you go first?
2: Okay.
14: Oh, there we go. There's Harry.
15: I'm going with the Alabama Crimson Tide for that tough loss to the University of Georgia last week. They play another game, which I think is very, very important in the SEC. They're going against the Tennessee Volunteers. Now, Tennessee can run it. They have a lot of explosive plays. But I do like what I've seen from Keelon Russell so far this season. I like how he's orchestrating things at the line of scrimmage. He's buying time, extending plays. And this run game of Alabama is drastically different than what we've seen a season ago. So I'm going with Alabama beating Tennessee, bringing that energy, Boston cream, living the dream, a little bit of rich chocolate, and that vanilla custard. So I'm going with the Alabama Crimson Tide over Tennessee.
2: I'm not even mad at that, especially with Tennessee going through an identity crisis at quarterback and their young guy. Not necessarily having everything together, Faison Brandon being. So we'll see what ends up happening with that. But I love, like you said, Harry, what Keelan Russell has been doing. For my bounce back pick in week 7 of college football, it's a twofer. I'm going with the double whammy. You got Florida visiting Texas, both teams coming off of ugly losses. And remember last year, Texas went to the swamp and caught the fade. So Texas has to bounce back in a big way. And, of course, front and center is Arch Manning. Two egregious interceptions that he threw last week in the Red River rivalry. That has to change. And then, of course, Florida has got to get big ball, Jaden Ball going on the ground. He had back-to-back games where he didn't get 100 yards rushing. That's the identity of that offense, of that team. They have to bounce back in a big way. So I am rolling with Texas having to bring the energy and Florida having to bring the energy, but I'm going with the Texas Longhorns needing more energy because they have higher stakes with the college football playoff implications. So Texas bringing the energy this week.
14: Harry,
15: also say for the University of Texas, you know, for Arch Manning, it's about being consistent. Two disappointing plays in the fourth quarter last week in a rivalry game versus Oklahoma. You cannot throw pick sixes, and then also on your last drive, you cannot throw an interception that sets Oklahoma up for the game-winning field goal. And then for the University of Florida, you know, after winning against Ole Miss at home in the Swamp, two disappointing back-to-back weeks. And if Arch Manning, if he can't get right versus that Florida defense, in which everyone seems to get right against, then, man, we got some, I won't even say hard conversations. The proof would be in the pudding. I think we've seen enough film right now to say that, man, if I had the number one overall pick, I'm not taking Arch Manning.
14: And, Harry, you led right into what I was going to ask you about, and you answered part of the question, so I want to follow up on that. Do you believe he's gotten better over the time that he's been at Texas?
15: Yes, he has gotten better, especially what I've witnessed last season, especially early on. But what we know about that position at every level, whether it's the collegiate level, the NFL level, if you're not consistent, there are five plays. If you have five bad plays at the quarterback position, three of those five can probably cost you the entire ball game. So it's eliminating that big mistake, being more consistent, short, intermediate, and also being a difference maker. I can't sit up here and say that Arch Manning has been a difference maker for the University of Texas this season.
14: Hmm. And I think we're going to find out in about 20 minutes where he is on Mel Kiper's big board, which comes out this morning. It'll be a very interesting conversation about Arch Manning and how he's looked at in comparison to his peers. Harry Douglas, Freddie and Harry, weekdays 5 p.m. to 8 p.m. Eastern here on ESPN.
15: Wait a minute, Evan.
14: Yes?
15: Wait a minute, Evan. One last thing. CC, you're right. I'm still pissed off about the Falcons losing to the Baltimore Ravens. CC, I was so mad. The next day, I went down to my weight room just repping out 225. That's how mad I was. I went down to my basement, to my sanctuary, and I had to let some anger out. I had to let some steam out of my body, CC.
2: Yeah, I saw that on social media, Harry. You doing more reps of 225 than you did when you was at the combine, bro. What's going on? Everything
15: man,
2: okay?
15: These kids, man, keeping me going. So we... Like me, my daughter, and my son, we got to work out together yesterday. So being able to do that with them and just showing them the fitness life has been pretty cool as a father, man.
14: Definitely can relate. We went from Impractical Jokers to WWE on TV yesterday with my son and I. All right, same kind of workout. Harry Douglas, you'll hear him with Freddie Coleman today, 5 p.m. to 8 p.m. Eastern time. You'll see him all over your television, Get Up and First Take and SportsCenter, et cetera, tomorrow. Harry, thank you so much for the time. We appreciate it.
15: No, thank y'all.
14: Coming up. If you have no wins, and it's not the QB, and it's not the coach, who is it exactly? We'll get to that next. We're on Sportsmanlike, presented by Progressive Insurance.
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21: 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Five-man rush. Rolls to his right. He's at the 10. He's at the 5. He's into the end zone. Touchdown, Sacred Heart Griffin. And now it's decision time for John Allison. 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
30: Trips left, single receiver right. Herbert in the shotgun. They move again. No penalty flag. Herbert throws. Ball is intercepted in the flat. Intercepted and down the sideline. That is Brandon Jones with the pick. Brandon Jones, his second interception of the season.
14: KOA, Chargers radio. Broncos radio. My bad. Tonight, Broncos play Thursday night football. They'll need that secondary, obviously, to do well because they are banged up. Maybe a Sam Darnold game tonight. But the guy that he picked, you okay?
2: Yeah.
14: The guy that he picked was, of course, Justin Herbert. There's been a lot of conversation about a team that is most notably the team that we don't have a lot of conversations about because, let's be honest, the Chargers fan base is not as great as many other teams in their own division.
2: How Chiefs, dare you?
14: Chiefs, Raiders, Broncos have enormous fan bases, like just insane fan bases. And so the Chargers have always been that team that's like, what if they got over that hump? They've been good for a while in terms of just number of wins getting to the playoffs, but never really made that run. Besides when they went to the Super Bowl, of course, 95 against the Niners back in the day?
2: They got smoked.
14: The Steve Young Super Bowl? Yeah, they got destroyed. So, all right, maybe this is it. They got Harbaugh, who's been to the Super Bowl and won a national championship in college. They got Justin Herbert, the built-in-a-lab guy. And they're 0-5. They're 0-5. Adam Schefter joins our show this week, our show, CC, joins our show this week and discusses that Justin Herbert is not going anywhere, right? Even if people call. Well, Ian Rappaport, NFL Network, had this to say on the Insiders about whether or not the head coach, Jim Harbaugh, could go anywhere.
31: But my understanding is Jim Harbaugh is not in trouble as of right now. There's nothing imminent. I don't get the sense inside the building that this is something they're weighing or discussing or expecting. They think this is a talented team. They think this is a team that can win, and they do believe in this coaching staff, the entirety of the staff, as one that can get things done. That said, if the struggles continue, if they continue to look like a fully unprepared team, then of course changes would have to be considered. I just don't get the sense that there's anything being considered right now.
14: Okay. Ian had amazingly clear, great reporting, and I think people only heard 4 words. They only heard as of right now. That's the only thing that people probably heard with that, right? Is that could Harbaugh and Herbert put themselves in that position to have something happen? And would there be somebody else first? Maybe Mike McDaniel, offensive coordinator, the state of the Chargers right now is what with all of the reporting this week?
2: It's not good, right? And the fact that you're having reporters and media personalities address the job security of Jim Harbaugh going into week six doesn't feel great in terms of projecting what this head coach quarterback tandem could be long term and whether or not they're going to be together long term. And if things continue to spiral, then, as I said yesterday, everything has to be on the table, including moving off of the quarterback and or moving off of the head coach. I don't care what you're paying Jim Harbaugh. I don't care what you're paying Justin Herbert. If they're not delivering the results, then you have to consider doing something different.
0: Do they have a built-in excuse, though, because of the injuries? They were down their two top wide receivers last week and their three best offensive linemen.
2: Well, that was their excuse last year, right, with Joe Alt and Rashawn Slater being hurt. That injuries can't be the excuse that you lean on or anchor on year over year. Everybody deals with injuries. At some point, you have to find a way to overcome, or you have to find a way to mitigate it by doing a better job of planning or baking in, you know, guys' absences from the lineup. So I just, either way, it felt like coming into this year, Jim Harbaugh and Justin Herbert were out of excuses in L.A. with the Chargers. Mm-hmm. They had to deliver no matter what. And I thought that they expressed that urgency through hiring offensive coordinator Mike McDaniel, who had his pick of jobs. And the fact that it hasn't worked out and it's gone so disastrous, somebody's going to have to pay for it. And I don't know that Mike McDaniel is enough of a pound of flesh for the fan base who had championship aspirations and expectations for this club.
0: But it's likely not going to be the head coach in Jim Harbaugh, and it certainly doesn't seem like it will be the quarterback in Justin Herbert based off what Adam Schefter told us this week. But there has to be a sense of urgency of the overall alarming nature of the regression you've seen from Justin Herbert. He is the reason why, as you said, Jim Harbaugh wanted to go there. He's the reason why everyone was so excited about Mike McDaniel going there, because we saw the type of explosive offense he had in Miami with Tua, and we thought, gosh, what could he do with Justin Herbert? And he has been such a disappointment this year. Yes, I know he's missing weapons. Yes, I know that line is depleted and he's under duress. But he is last. Justin Herbert is last among qualifying passers in total QBR, 26.6. He leads the league in interceptions with 7. He looks like a shell of himself. And even though you can point to different factors that are contributing to what we're seeing, this regression that we're seeing, someone is going to have to take the blame for this. And it seems like all fingers are pointing towards Mike McDaniel.
1: I'm so glad you brought up the injury thing, because you don't live on the internet. The internet brings that up in support of him, right? Like, oh, look at all the offensive line injuries. But it's such a great thing to bring up. Let's just do it based on this. Let's look at the respective number 5 seeds in each conference in the playoffs right now. And it's very familiar to this show. The number 5 seed in the NFC would be the Green Bay Packers. The number 5 seed in the AFC would be the New England Patriots, Michelle's team and my team. The Green Bay Packers are without arguably the best defensive player, arguably, in the sport, Micah Parsons. They're the 5 seed. They've stunk this year, and they've navigated to 3 wins.
0: And you want to talk about a beat up and depleted offensive line?
1: Good point.
0: The Green Bay Packers.
1: Now, let's go to the other 5 seed in New England. They have been, for the last 2 games, where they life on the line games, without their best defensive player in Christian Gonzalez. They've been without their best offensive non-quarterback in A.J. Brown. And they just lost their starting left tackle in Will Campbell, number 4 pick in the draft. When people go to the place of injuries, breaking news, you can still find your way into the playoffs with injuries at every other position besides quarterback. And Justin Herbert, to our knowledge, is 100% healthy.
2: I agree with everything that you just said. My only question is, when we bring up the injuries, what that got to do with how they lost in week 5 to the Denver Broncos? The offensive line, guys being banged up, they still found a way to have a touchdown lead in the fourth quarter. Did we all watch how they lost that game?
1: We didn't need to. We heard it just now. That's the highlight we played of that late interception.
2: But first of all, he looked like he was throwing the ball to Brandon Jones, so there's that. Mm-hmm. But secondly, you had a situation where he loses control of the football. His own offensive lineman knocks it out of his hand. It's a sack fumble where he sacked himself, essentially.
1: This is one of the...
2: Jim Harbaugh decides to go for it on his own 40-yard line and gives the ball to the Denver Broncos offense, where up until that point had done nothing in the second half. Like, we talk about the injuries as an excuse or as a crutch to excuse what's been happening, but the reality is Justin Herbert has been bad. We all look at the Chargers organization as if they've done something to Justin Herbert, and right now it feels like Justin Herbert is doing it to them in terms of the 0-5 start. So I can't go to the place of the injuries excusing what we've seen from Justin Herbert this season.
1: I always bring up, if you're going to bring up a problem, bring up the solution. This is the hardest solution, I think, in the league right now. No idea what it is.
2: Chris Candy here to tell you about the most iconic, the most requested flavor. 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
6: from ABC News. I'm Sherry Preston. 2.5 weeks ahead of the midterms, President Trump back on the campaign trail, telling reporters he thinks his appearances are energizing voters.
15: So I do it to thank them. I also do it because we have some great people there that are running, and I want to make sure they win.
6: The latest report on consumer prices shows inflation up 3.7% from a year ago, much of that due to the cost of fuel because of the war in Iran. ABC's Karen Waugh.
18: In Iowa, a farmer says Trump's recent order making farm diesel tax-free was helpful, but not enough.
19: Today, we're burning probably $100 an hour worth of fuel, maybe more than that, just to try to get the job done.
18: The president says prices will tumble when the war with Iran ends.
6: A new Associated Press NORC Center for Public Research Affairs poll out today shows a strong majority of voters say they are looking for change in November. Overnight, Ukraine struck a Russian oil refinery, saying the brief truce between the two countries is over. Ukraine also saying its Starlink satellite system, used to help direct incoming missiles, isn't working the way it used to.
20: Elon Musk says he did not restrict Ukraine's access to his Starlink network, which limited Ukraine's ability to fend off Russian attacks. Musk says the systems are controlled by the U.S. government. President Zelensky yesterday said he feels betrayed by the U.S. after President Trump agreed to buy Russian diesel.
6: ABC's Sophie Flay. Reaction to the University of Chicago campus reports of an alleged rape that happened at an off-campus frat party. Student Charlotte Henderson.
21: Right now, it's an ultra-sensitive time, especially around the Cornell 7, and it just feels kind of like

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5: From the WMAY newsroom, I'm Greg Hallbleib. A domestic battery investigation led to the seizure of illegal drugs and weapons at a rural Rochester home earlier this week. The Sangamon County Sheriff's Office said on Wednesday, deputies responded Sunday evening to the call in the 7,000 block of Lake Service Road. Deputies found 18 firearms, including two reported stolen, two fully automatic AK-47 machine guns, two ghost guns with no serial numbers, and one weapon with a defaced serial number. Sheriff's office also said investigators found about 2 pounds of marijuana along with scales and packaging. 39-year-old Larry Gillespie of Rochester is in the Sangamon County Jail. Young hunters took a record number of deer during the youth harvest completed last weekend in the state. The Illinois Department of Natural Resources said more than 4,800 deer were taken October 10th through the 12th. That broke the old record of more than 4,700 last year. Top local county was Macoupin with 101. 40 deer were taken during the weekend in Sangamon County, two fewer than last year's youth season. More at WMAY.com.
6: Greg, thank you very much. 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And then tonight from Memorial Stadium in Springfield, the Springfield Senators take on the Uhigh Pioneers. 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A very important game for the Senators. I'll explain why coming up in just a couple of seconds. But right now, let's get to your News Channel 20 storm team forecast. And with a current temperature of 64 degrees, here's News Channel 20 meteorologist Matt Bednar.
7: Temperatures are going to return to the mid-70s as we go throughout this afternoon, but we'll have the wet weather in the area throughout most of the day, especially in the late morning to early afternoon will be the most likelihood of seeing some showers and storms. But we can't rule out some isolated storms redeveloping later on this afternoon to the early evening hours, with one or two of those storms possibly being severe, with damaging winds being the main mode. Overnight tonight, temperatures will fall down into the mid-40s as rain showers dry out early. As we go throughout Friday, it looks like we're going to see our temperatures in the mid-50s with breezy conditions across the area with gusts up to 35 miles per hour. With the News Channel 20 Storm Team Forecast, I'm meteorologist Matt Bednar.
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6: It's a win and you're in scenario for Springfield High tonight. The Senators football team can qualify for the postseason by claiming their third win of the year as they host Uhigh. Springfield, who averages 162 rushing yards per game, will meet a Pioneer team that is 1-7, and they have given up 269 rushing yards to Rochester, while Glenwood picked up 277 rushing yards. Tim Schweitzer and Jim Rupert have the call from Memorial Stadium tonight at 6:30 on Sports Radio 92.3 and 1450. Could this be the week Caleb Williams returns to his starting quarterback post for the Chicago Bears? Head coach Ben Johnson.
9: Health is the number one priority for all three guys. We want whoever's out there to have a good rapport with the offensive line, with the operation, with our pass catchers. And so we want to make sure that we can get in a rhythm, which we weren't able to do last week.
10: Are you preparing and planning for him to be a quarterback on Sunday, or is it truly fluid right now?
9: Yeah, it's still fluid, but I feel good about the plan that we have in place at this point.
6: Williams, who has been out since September 20th with a grade 2 hamstring injury, was listed as a full participant in a walkthrough practice yesterday. The Bears take on the Falcons Sunday. Atlanta quarterback Michael Penix Jr. will start, barring any setbacks, as he recovers from a rib injury. You can hear the Bears take on the Falcons Sunday at noon on Sports Radio 92.3 and 1450. Illinois lost their starting quarterback, Caden Hauser, to a left-hand injury last Saturday.

0: their win at Michigan State. Illinois head coach Brett Bielema provided an update on Hauser yesterday.
1: So Caden had a procedure done. Originally after the game, I was told anywhere from 4 to 6 weeks. So we'll stay in that time frame. But I do think, just knowing him and where he's at and what we were able to get him around, I think has been a positive step in the right direction.
0: The Illini will use the bye week to prepare freshman quarterback Michael Clayton for his first start, which will be against Oregon on October the 24th at Geese Memorial Stadium. Los Angeles led the Brewers 2-1 in Game 3 of their NLCS at Dodger Stadium. Then Jake Bowers was a part of an epic 11-pitch at-bat.
2: There goes Yelich, the pitch. Swing and a high fly ball, right field. This ball's back. This one's got a chance. And it's gone! Into the pavilion over the right field wall. Jake Bowers will touch them all. And the Brewers have the lead on pitch number 11.
0: Garrett Mitchell would follow with a home run as the Brewers beat the Dodgers 6-2 to take a 3-0 series lead. Game 4 is in Los Angeles tonight at 7. The ALCS resumes in Cleveland today with Game 3. The Guardians and the Rays are tied at a win apiece. First pitch is at noon on Sports Radio 92.3 and 1450. Tonight in the NHL, the Blackhawks host Winnipeg at 7 o'clock. The Blues are at Minnesota for a 7 p.m. faceoff. Boys soccer scoreboard. Sacred Heart Griffin and Columbia played to a 1-1 draw. Mohammed Seymour edged Rochester 2-1. Glenwood shut out Belleville West 1-0. Litchfield over Pleasant Plains 7-0. On the Channel 1450 volleyball scoreboard, Sacred Heart Griffin defeated Beardstown in two sets. 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It's Sacred Heart Griffin hosting Glenwood. 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
0: 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Welcome to your Thursday morning, October the 15th of 2026. Right now, 64 degrees in the capital city. The Morning Huddle on the air until 9 a.m. this morning. Then we've got the Dan Patrick Show starting at 9 a.m. Postseason baseball at noon, the Guardians and the Rays. The Press Box this afternoon from 4 until 6 with Jim Rupert and Dan Rourke. And then Roop and Tim Schweitzer will call high school football tonight from Memorial Stadium, Springfield against U-High. 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
4: It's time for the first pitch as Darren offers opening thoughts and sets up the lineup for today's Morning Huddle.
0: And we start with high school football. Week 9 regular season action. A game at Memorial Stadium tonight. It is 1-7 Normal U-High taking on 2-6 Springfield High. Trent Quarton's team has an opportunity to win their third game of the year. And if the Senators pick up that victory, we will see their name called Saturday at 9 o'clock when the brackets come out for the high school football state playoffs. With the brand new format, 3-win teams will be dancing in the postseason. So Springfield can punch their ticket if they can take down the 1-7 Pioneers at Memorial Stadium tonight. Now, there are going to be a handful, if not a couple, a handful of 2-7 teams that are going to make the playoffs in football. Can't guarantee Springfield would be one of those teams. If U-High wins, that's their second win. Can't guarantee they're going to make it. But definitely, 3 is the magic number, and Springfield will try to get there tonight. Tim Schweitzer and Jim Rupert will be at Memorial Stadium with the play-by-play here on Sports Radio 92.3 and 1450. Pre-game starts at 6:30, the opening kickoff at 7 o'clock. Good luck to the Senators. Then tomorrow night, 5 more Central State 8 games to wrap up the regular season, including 5-3 Chatham Glenwood at 7-1 Sacred Heart Griffin. This game can be heard in a couple of different places. 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You can hear the Titan broadcast with Danny Fry and Dan Rourke starting at 6:30 on 970 AM WMAY. Also tomorrow, Rochester at 7-1. On the road to Quincy to take on 4-4 Notre Dame. 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Their pregame begins at 6:30. A pair of 7-1 teams meeting in Jacksonville tomorrow night. Decatur MacArthur taking on the Crimsons. It's Vandalia taking on Lanphier at Memorial Stadium. And a playoff spot on the line with a pair of 2-6 teams meeting at Spartan Field. It's going to be Lincoln at Southeast. The Sangamo Conference crown at stake tomorrow night. 8-0 Moroa Forsyth at 7-1 Williamsville. Auburn travels to Pittsfield. New Berlin at Athens. Riverton has a home game against Petersburg Porta. And it's Pleasant Plains visiting Stanford Olympia. Now to the Chicago Bears. They are preparing for a road game against the Atlanta Falcons on Sunday. The Bears have not had the services of their starting quarterback, Caleb Williams, since the fourth quarter of week 2 when he suffered a grade 2 hamstring injury against the Minnesota Vikings. Now, Caleb worked out last Friday. He went through a workout before the Packer game at Lambeau Field on Sunday. So things appear to be going in a positive direction for Caleb to return to the starting lineup on Sunday. If that's the case, Ben Johnson isn't saying. Now, there is a factor that you have to consider. The Bears play Sunday at Atlanta. Quick turnaround. They host New England next Thursday. So do you want Caleb playing twice in a four-day span coming off a grade 2 hamstring injury? It is definitely something to consider, and that was something that head coach Ben Johnson was asked about yesterday.
9: In regards to the quarterback situation, a lot of things have gone through our minds, and first and foremost, health is the number one priority for all three guys. I don't know that any of them are exactly 100% at this point of the season. And so that's something that we certainly look at. And we want whoever's out there to have a good rapport with the offensive line, with the operation, with our pass catchers. And so we want to make sure that we can get in a rhythm, which we weren't able to do last week as an offense. And so, it all goes into account here. What do we need to do first and foremost for this week? And then big picture view beyond that.
10: And do you expect
11: the boxes to check for Caleb? Are you preparing and planning for him to be a quarterback on Sunday, or is it truly fluid right now?
9: Yeah, it's still fluid, but I feel good about the plan that we have in place at this point.
0: I guess we'll find out on Sunday if Caleb Williams returns. The Bears do need a spark on offense. Last Sunday was not pretty, just 246 yards of total offense, and the Bears turned the football over 5 times.
9: Each week's been a little bit different in terms of where our struggles have occurred. We talked at length there for a few weeks about our red zone issues, and we really made that a point of emphasis. Felt like that was a little bit better last week, and yet we were still 1-for-2, and so a lot of work to be done there. you know, I think as a whole, it's just consistency. It's our play style needs to show up on a regular basis. And, you know, it's we've had more three and outs than we would like. The turnovers were a major issue last game. And so it's getting back to what we did all through camp and how we started the first week of the season. I don't know that we've done that at a consistent level since then.
0: And Ben Johnson would not even commit to an order for his backup quarterbacks on the depth chart. Tyson Bagent coming off that two-interception game at Green Bay when he got the start against the Packers. And, of course, Case Keenum replaced him in the fourth quarter. Meanwhile, in Atlanta, Kevin Stefanski, the head coach of the Falcons, has already committed that Michael Penix Jr. will be his starting quarterback against the Bears on Sunday. Penix Jr. left Sunday's loss to Baltimore with a rib injury. Stefanski said as long as there's not a setback to that rib injury, Penix Jr. will get the start against the Bears. 3-2 Chicago at 2-3 Atlanta. Sunday at noon on Sports Radio 92.3 and 1450, we will join the Bears Radio Network for pregame coverage at 9 a.m. For the Illinois football team, just a little practice this week. No game on Saturday. And that's probably a good thing, considering that starting quarterback Caden Hauser suffered a left-hand injury in the win over Michigan State on Saturday. Hauser left the game and did not return. Brett Bielema, the head coach of the Illini, offered an update on Hauser yesterday.
1: Caden had a procedure done originally after the game. I was told anywhere from 4 to 6 weeks, so we'll stay in that timeline, but time frame. But I do think just knowing him and where he's at and what we are able to get him around, I think has been a positive step in the right direction.
0: So with Hauser out, freshman Michael Clayton entered the ball game in East Lansing and handled the situation very well, going 6 of 8 for 88 passing yards and two touchdowns, including a touchdown strike in overtime to help the Illini beat Michigan State 38-37. And now for Brett Bielema, he gets to hand Clayton a very nice opportunity to be the starting quarterback for the Fighting Illini.
1: You know, going back to the opener, right, like we kind of had a plan. If Caden went down, what would happen, right? And at first, Carson was kind of the answer, but as we got a little bit further into fall camp and Michael had a really good couple last weeks, we thought if it was like a series where, you know, Caden's got a cramp, Caden got a equipment issue, where it's like maybe two or three plays, we would go with Carson. But if we thought it was a situation where he was going to be out for the game or projected, that's when we wanted to go with Michael. And Barry, you know, called the same game plan, really almost like Caden was in there. And you know, he said to me, he said, "Coach, I'm going to throw it downfield here. I'm going to do this." I'm like, yes. So I thought those other guys went in, especially in the huddle. I know we talk about communication a lot, but like even the first couple of times he was out there, right, had the mouthpiece in and he's trying to talk, so he had to pull it out, right? Just things that a freshman quarterback's got to go through. But he was obviously ecstatic after the game and had a long conversation with him on Sunday night and just kind of about what it means to be a starting quarterback in this league and in college football. So he actually had another really good practice here today. Carson was really good today as well. So excited about his opportunity. And, you know, last Tuesday, I literally made a huge point after the practice. I said, I don't know when, I don't know how, I don't know who, but I promise you it's going to happen. Someone's going to get called into action as early as this weekend. And then it obviously materialized with our quarterback. But, you know, during the course of the year already, several other guys have had that same moment, taking advantage of it. So we're excited about that.
0: Illinois will host the Oregon Ducks on Saturday, October the 24th. To the Major League Baseball postseason National League Championship Series, game number 3 at Dodger Stadium last night, Milwaukee leading the Dodgers 2-0. And for the Dodgers, they got a big hit from Will Smith in the bottom of the 6th inning. A 2-RBI double, and that put the Dodgers in front of the Brewers by a score of 2-1. But then the top of the 7th took place. Blake Snell still on the mound for the Dodgers. The Dodgers starting pitcher had given up just a first-inning home run on the first pitch of the game to Jackson Churio. So with the Dodgers up 2-1 in the top of the 7th, Christian Yelich was on base. And at the plate for the Milwaukee Brewers was Jake Bowers. And the Brewers, with back-to-back at-bats, took control of game number three.
2: Pitch. Swing and a high fly ball right field. This ball's back. This one's got a chance. And it's gone! Into the pavilion over the right field wall. Jake Bowers will touch them all. And the Brewers have the lead on pitch number 11. What an at bat from Jake Bowers. He finishes with a two-run homer, and the Brewers have the lead 3-2.
10: I mean, what can you say about Jake Bowers? These at-bats exemplify the Brewer spirit. All these pitches, working it, fouling it off, going best against best. He has his power, and he gets the big hits when they need it.
2: Wow. And the first offering here to Mitchell is inside for a ball. So Bowers with a monumental plate appearance. And the pitch. Swing and a high fly ball right field. That ball is back. That ball is gone. And Mitchell will touch them all as they come pouring out of the first base dugout of the Brewers. And Mitchell slowly circles the bases. The Brewers now lead it 4-2.
0: Well, Milwaukee would add a run on a wild pitch in the eighth inning. Joey Ortiz, an RBI single in the top of the ninth, and the Brewers led 6-2 going to the bottom of the ninth inning at Dodger Stadium.
2: 3-2 pitch. Swing and a foul tip into the mitt of Contreras, and that's the ball game. And the Milwaukee Brewers are one win away from the World Series. McGill closes it out, and the Brewers win it 6-2 the final. What a performance by the Brewers.
0: That contest last night was on Sports Radio 92.3 and 1450, courtesy of ESPN Radio. Boog Shambi and Doug Glanville had the call.
2: Thanks very much. And how about the Milwaukee Brewers? They're up 3-0 in the NLCS. One more win, and they're on their way to the World Series. So many places you can go. The performance of Gasser, the performance of D.L. Hall, and then, of course, Bowers and that amazing at-bat for the second time in this series, Doug.
10: And that's what we've seen, a complete team. And they are consistent, and the things that they're good at, they continue to use as pressure points against their opponent. Even the Los Angeles Dodgers did not have answers. And, in fact, they counterpunched. The Brewers are always counterpunching. The Dodgers put up two, and it was a little shocking. Uribe has been flawless this postseason. He finally gives up some run. His command isn't there. And right away, when they get into the dugout, they put up three with back-to-back home runs with Bowers and Mitchell. So we heard the postgame on Bowers talking about having each other's back. That's what it seems like they play. Someone has a bad outing, they pick them up in the next inning. And then their bullpen all around that just slaps up zeros. And, you know, so if they get a lead, they hold it. And if they're close, they keep it close. And then they get the hit. So they scored many ways tonight, stole a base, they do it all. And they showed that they can go toe-to-toe with the Dodgers on the road, and it was an exclamation point tonight.
2: Blake Snell was dominant until he wasn't. Yeah. There's one spot that I think everybody agreed the Dodgers had an advantage, and that was the starting rotation, and that just has not impacted things from a Dodger perspective the way they had hoped.
10: Well, it seems like against the Brewers, it's one team where you could have a starting rotation, but you better go nine. And it's hard. Nobody's really going nine. As soon as they come out, they find responses to their bullpen. And they seem to tack on and get you at that weak point. And it seemed like the right lane, right? Blake Snell goes in, and it's like, okay, a couple lefties are coming up. Okay, we'll leave them in. Home run, home run. And then they're just, like, stunned. But That's what the Brewers have done. And once they had that lead, they absolutely held on to it.
2: Glass now goes for the Dodgers. The Brewers didn't even announce a starter, so we'll wait and see whether it's Chad Patrick or Shane Drouin. But regardless, you know the way Milwaukee goes about it. They're going to try and finish off the Dodgers tomorrow in four.
10: Absolutely. And they know that, yes, even if they have a starter go 2-3, they have guys like Aaron Ashby that eat up three more innings. So they're not worried with this bullpen because their bullpen can cover any part of the game. That's their strength. They have guys that match up in any lane, and that's why they continue to protect leads when they get them.
2: Brewers win it 6-2, the final, and they're up 3-0 in this best of 7 National League Championship Series. For Doug Glanville, I'm John Schaumbe, right here in your home for every pitch of the World Series, Major League Baseball on ESPN Radio and the ESPN app.
0: A historical note. A team has never swept an opponent after they swept them the previous year. The Brewers have a chance to become that first team to pull off that trick if they can win at Dodger Stadium tonight. The America League Championship Series moved up today to an afternoon game due to expected poor weather in Cleveland. So game three today at noon on Sports Radio 92.3 and 1450. The Guardians and the Rays are tied at one win apiece. The Illinois basketball team preparing for their first exhibition game on Saturday. They will play at the Cincinnati Bearcats. An opportunity to see once again one of the rising stars on the Illinois basketball team, Andrei Stojakovic. His first year with the Illini last year, he came on strong in the second half of the season with more consistent offense and some really good defense after he was pushed by head coach Brad Underwood. Stojakovic went through the NBA draft process during the summertime. They told him what he needs to improve on. Now we look forward to seeing year two of Andrei Stojakovic playing for Brad Underwood's Fighting Illini.
12: Yeah, I think it's... there's one thing that's been very consistent in our program. The second year's always been better. And the one thing I've seen with Dre is just a different confidence. And his body looks completely different. It's funny, we had a guy in practice yesterday that was... that had seen him when he was at Stanford, been around him a lot, and he just didn't recognize his body. There's a confidence that comes with that, and there's a confidence that comes with the understanding of knowing what you're doing and what's expected. I think last year there was an uncertainty at this time of year of what the expectation was, and so I think he's his mental approach has been terrific. He's working his tail off. He's setting an example as a leader with his effort every day that is very, very contagious. And I'm excited for the type of year he can have.
0: So Illinois at Cincinnati Saturday at 4:00 in their first of 3 exhibition games still to come. They've got a couple of home exhibition games against Baylor and Illinois Chicago. The season opener is Monday, November the 2nd at the State Farm Center against Fairleigh Dickinson. Tonight in the National Hockey League, a couple of 7:00 faceoffs. The Blackhawks will host the Winnipeg Jets. The St. Louis Blues are in the State of Hockey to take on the Minnesota Wild. Those are your headlines for this Thursday morning. Coming up on the morning huddle at 7:10, Williamsville head football coach Aaron Coons will join us to talk about his 7-1 Bullets and their matchup with Maroa Forsyth tomorrow night. We'll take a look at some more playoff projections for high school football at 7:35. The voice of Rochester football, Chris McLeod, on the program at 8:10. And Keenan Gilpin, wide receiver on the 2006 Sacred Heart Griffin State Championship football team, will be on the program to talk about that great season. The 20th anniversary of that Cyclone Championship is taking place at Ken Leonard Field at Cyclone Stadium Friday night. And we will have a post-game show with the 06 team live from Legends Entertainment after the Cyclones and the Titans, here on Sports Radio 92.3 FM and 1450 AM. So that's our lineup for today's program. 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
9: From the WMAY newsroom, I'm Greg Hallbleib. Sangamon County Sheriff's Office said a domestic battery investigation Sunday evening led to the seizure of illegal drugs and weapons and the arrest of a rural Rochester man. Sheriff's Office said Wednesday, deputies responded to the call in the 7,000 block of Lake Service Road and found 18 firearms, two reported as stolen, as well as two fully automatic machine guns, two ghost guns, and 2 pounds of marijuana along with scales and packaging. Charges against 39-year-old Larry Gillespie of Rochester include domestic battery and possession of a weapon by a felon. Deer are on the move throughout Illinois as the peak deer mating season is underway, and two state agencies caution drivers to stay alert. The Illinois Department of Transportation and the Illinois Department of Natural Resources say deer movement increases during the last 3 months of the year. More than 14,000 crashes involving deer were in Illinois in 2025. 677 caused injuries, including 7 deaths. More at WMAY.com.
10: Springfield Mayor Misty Buescher presents week 9 of the high school football season, the final week of the regular season. We started off with U High and Springfield High. Tonight, Papa Frank's pregame at 6:30 and the kickoff at 7 with Tim and Roop. Tomorrow night, we've got a big week 9 matchup. Glenwood and SHG from Ken Leonard Field at Cyclone Stadium. 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Alderman Brad Carlson pregame at 6:30. And the kickoff at 7 with Darren, Tim, and Krista Lisser on the Springfield Clinic Orthopedics Sideline Mic on Sports Radio 92.3 1450. And the same game on 970 WMAY with Danny Fry and Dan Rohr. 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American Bank of Freedom pregame at 6:30 and the kickoff at 7 with Chris McLeod and Steve Bridge. 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
11: 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Good morning, Darren Pritchard with you. This is the Morning Huddle, and it's time to get to your News Channel 20 Storm Team forecast. With a current temperature of 64, here's meteorologist Matt Bednar.
12: Temperatures are going to return to the mid-70s as we go throughout this afternoon, but we'll have the wet weather in the area throughout most of the day, especially in the late morning to early afternoon would be the most likelihood of seeing some showers and storms, but we can't rule out some isolated storms redeveloping later on this afternoon to the early evening hours, with one or two of those storms possibly being severe, with damaging winds being the main mode. Overnight tonight, temperatures will fall down into the mid-40s as rain showers dry out early. As we go throughout Friday, it looks like we're going to see our temperatures in the mid-50s with breezy conditions across the area with gusts up to 35 miles per hour. With the News Channel 20 Storm Team forecast, I'm meteorologist Matt Bednar.
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11: The Springfield football team can punch their ticket to the postseason with a victory tonight. A Senators win over 1-7 U High at Memorial Stadium would give Springfield the 3 wins they need to qualify for the newly expanded playoffs. You can hear tonight's Senator Pioneer game on Sports Radio 92.3 and 1450 with Tim Schweitzer and Jim Rupert on the call, starting with pregame coverage at 6:30. The opening kickoff is at 7 p.m. Illinois freshman quarterback Michael Clayton was thrown into the fire at Michigan State Saturday after starting quarterback Caden Hauser left the game with a left-hand injury. Illini head coach Brett Bielema watched Clayton go 6-for-8 throwing the football for 88 yards and 2 touchdowns.
13: I was kind of disappointed in the Big Ten Conference. Michael Clayton, I thought, should have been the freshman, at least he did some things statistically that have never been done in Illinois history, let alone Big Ten history, and one of the best true freshman quarterback performances in the country. So thought he did some good things and thought the guys rallied around him.
11: Hauser is out 4 to 6 weeks after having a procedure done on his left hand. The Illini's next home game is versus Oregon Saturday, October the 24th. Did Green Bay give the rest of the NFL the blueprint to attacking the Bears' defense by throwing the football deep down the field? Bears head coach Ben Johnson says he has the players on defense that can get the job done.
14: We've got talented players at all three levels, and I know we're a little bit dinged up. The reinforcements will come when it's time, but we've got a lot of talent still. And so the expectation is that we play a better brand of football than what we've done. We got a big challenge coming up in terms of the running game. This is an elite running game in the NFL led by a guy that might be leading the charge for MVP right now.
11: And that player is Falcons running back Bijan Robinson, who has rushed for 580 yards on 5.7 yards per carry so far this year. Johnson did not name a starting quarterback for Sunday's matchup with the Falcons, but Michael Penix Jr. will get the start for Atlanta, barring any setbacks with his rib injury. The Bears play at Atlanta Sunday at noon on Sports Radio 92.3 and 1450. Jake Bowers and Garrett Mitchell hit back-to-back home runs in the seventh inning to give the Brewers the lead at Dodger Stadium. Then in the bottom of the ninth.
15: 3-2 pitch. Swing and a foul tip into the mitt of Contreras, and that's the ball game. And the Milwaukee Brewers are one win away from the World Series. McGill closes it out, and the Brewers win it. 6-2 the final. What a performance by the Brewers.
11: The Dodgers will try to stay alive with a Game 4 victory at home tonight at 7 o'clock. The America League Championship Series resumes in Cleveland today with Game 3. The Guardians and the Rays are tied at a win apiece. 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The Blackhawks take on Winnipeg at the United Center. The Blues are at Minnesota. 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Sacred Heart Griffin tied Columbia at 1. Mohammed Seymour 2, Rochester 1. Glenwood blanked Belleville West 1-0. Litchfield defeated Pleasant Plains 7-0. In volleyball action on the Channel 1450 scoreboard, Sacred Heart Griffin a straight set win over Beardstown. 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It's Sacred Heart Griffin hosting Chatham Glenwood.
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17: How about Chris 5?
16: Darren provides today's question.
18: My answers frighten you, then you should cease asking scary questions.
16: Then comes up with his 5 best answers.
19: My.
16: Now, here's Darren with today's My 5 question of the day.
20: You want answers? I think I'm entitled.
21: You want answers?
20: I want the truth. You can't handle the truth.
11: Okay, normally on the My 5 question of the day, we answered the question and give you answer number 5 first and work our way down to number 1. But today we're going to go in the opposite direction because answer 5 to this question is an absolute mess. So today's My 5 question of the day, how would I rank the top 5 teams in the NFC after 5 weeks? And we start with
22: number 1.
11: All right, at number 1, it's got to be now the San Francisco 49ers. They move up from number 2 to number 1 in my NFC power rankings. They have beaten 3 playoff teams from last year already. The Rams 27-7 in Melbourne. They beat the Broncos at home 24-14 2 weeks ago. And on Sunday, a very impressive win. The 49ers won in Seattle, beating the Seahawks 32-29. Brock Purdy may not be the flashiest quarterback in the National Football League, but he continues to produce big numbers. And the 49ers, through 5 games, have scored 154 points, and they've only allowed 93. I think number 1 is pretty easy this week. It's the San Francisco 49ers.
23: Ah, number 2, your timing is impeccable.
11: At number 2, I'm still a big believer in the Seattle Seahawks, the defending world champions. It's been an uneven start for the Seahawks. Their defense has given up a lot more points than I think I expected. They gave up 33 in a loss at Washington. Then they gave up 23 to a bad Charger team at home. And then last Sunday, giving up 32 at home to San Francisco. Plus, the Seahawks have not been able to consistently run the football. So there are some concerns with this Seattle team. But I think over the course of the season, this is still one of the best teams in the NFC and the NFL. I'm very comfortable putting the Seahawks number 2 in my NFC power rankings.
24: Today's number is 3.
11: This is where it starts to get a little more difficult. Last week, when I put together my first NFC power ranking, I just wasn't a big believer in the Minnesota Vikings. Now, their defense, I believe in. But their offense leaves you a lot to be desired. They've got one of the best wide receivers in the NFL in Justin Jefferson. He's been a little banged up. But we just talked about the 49ers. They're averaging over 30 points per game right now in their 5-0 start. Minnesota, in 5 games, has scored 109 points. Now, a big difference, Minnesota's defense has only given up 64 points. They gave up 22 at home to Green Bay in week 1 since, 3 at the Bears. Tampa Bay at home scored 16 against the Vikings. Miami scored 10, and last Sunday at New Orleans, the Saints put up 13 points. So Brian Flores' defense is the real deal. I just can't put them any higher than 3 because eventually their offense is going to catch up with them. It may not this week. They host a mediocre Colts football team. And then if Minnesota can't score at Detroit, then we've got some major concerns because everybody should be able to score against the Lions, who have given up 148 points through 5 contests. So we'll put Minnesota up 2 spots to number 3 in this week's NFC Power Ranking.
0: 4!
11: At number 4, I'm dropping the Bears 1 spot. That was a weird game at Lambeau on Sunday, not just because the Bears offense struggled with Tyson Bagent. When Caleb comes back, I think you'll see that offense get back to normal. But wow, the Packers exposed the back end of the Bears defense. Jordan Love consistently throwing the ball deep down the field and hitting shots to guys like Christian Watson and Matthew Golden. And without a great pass rush, you get a little concerned about teams following that blueprint and throwing the ball down the field and force that Bears defense to make plays. You got a rookie safety that you can attack. So I'm not worried about the Bears offense. Once they get healthy, I think you're going to see the Bears resume the type of things they did last year. But the defense has always been the concern. For 3 weeks, they looked really good. Then last week happened, so I'm a little cautious right now, waiting to see what happens against a Falcon team that can run the heck out of the football with Bijan Robinson. So we put the Bears this week at number 4.
1: Ladies and gentlemen, this is number 5.
11: And now the reason why we went in backwards order to number 5. Who in the world do you put as the number 5 team in the NFC power rankings? Let me give you the possibilities. The NFC now South, their best team is Carolina at 2-2. Not willing to put them in the top 5. You take a look at the NFC North, the teams I have not named, Green Bay and Detroit. Detroit's given up 148 points. That's a ton this year. And even though Green Bay scored 31 against the Bears on Sunday, they've only scored 104 points so far this year.
0: What the hell's going on out here?
11: I'm not comfortable putting the Packers in that number 5 spot. What about the NFC East, or are they returning to the NFC least? Commanders? No. Eagles? Can't buy into them. Cowboys are 2-3.
0: Help! Cowboys.
11: Nope. And the Giants are 3-1-1. Great story. Love John Harbaugh. Love what they're doing. But without Jackson Dart, just can't totally get behind the Giants being one of the top 5 teams in the NFC. You got Jameis Winston, and you got to kind of hold your breath as a Giant fan when he goes back to throw the football. But a great comeback in Washington last week. So we've named a lot of teams. Who do we put at number 5? Maybe it's by default. Maybe it's by reputation. But I'm going to go back to the Rams until somebody else steps forward. The Rams are 2-3 right now. A lot of questions about this football team after they lost in overtime at home to Buffalo. They have missed some opportunities to win some games against Denver and Buffalo. They're 2-3, and I guess they're kind of the best of the rest right now. In the NFC, the AFC's got a lot of Super Bowl contenders. The NFC seems very limited right now, which I guess is good news for the Chicago Bears. So for now, we'll drop the Rams down 1 spot to number 5 in my NFC power rankings. But there's not a lot to choose from right now at number 5. Things can change in 1 week. We'll revamp the rankings after week 6 action this week. It is 6:51. It's the Morning Huddle on Sports Radio 92.3 and 1450.
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26: It is 6:54 back on the morning huddle. Let's take a look at some of the lines tonight, courtesy of DraftKings. And we've got Thursday night NFL, Seattle at Denver, a pair of 3-2 teams. The Seahawks, a mile high, a 2.5-point favorite. The total, 40.5. The Bears number is down to 1.5. Bears favorite on the road over the Falcons. The total in that game is 51.5. Baseball postseason this afternoon in Cleveland. The Guardians in Game 3 of the ALCS are the betting favorite at home. They are at minus 134 on the money line. Tampa Bay at plus 111. And also, the National League Championship Series could be over tonight. Brewers up 3-0, but the Brewers are a heavy underdog tonight at plus 130. Tyler Glasnow of the Dodgers on the money line at minus 157. It is 6:55. We'll talk to Williamsville head football coach Aaron Coons about the matchup with Maroa Forsyth coming up in our 7:10 segment on the Morning Huddle.
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7: From ABC News, I'm Sherry Preston. With less than 3 weeks to go until the midterms, President Trump continues hitting the campaign trail. He was in Arizona and Montana on Wednesday, the same day the Labor Department reported that inflation is up 3.7% year over year, mostly because of energy prices. ABC's Karen Hua with more on how the rising cost of diesel is affecting everyday voters.
8: In Oklahoma, Scott Belden, a third-generation cattle rancher and three-time Trump voter, spoke to ABC's Elizabeth Schulze.
9: We was at 350 in May. And we're at 660 now. You know, it don't take no math musician to figure out, you know, it's costing me $1,000 to $1,400 more a week. Middle of America's hurting. I mean, we live, the lifeblood of America is diesel fuel. Everything you eat, consume, wear is delivered with a diesel powered vehicle.
7: We find out wholesale numbers in about a half hour. Ukraine accusing Elon Musk's Starlink satellite system of thwarting its communications capabilities as the targeting of energy infrastructure resumes in that war. ABC chief foreign correspondent Ian Pannell.
10: We're now hearing that Ukraine is resuming attacks on Russian oil facilities. This is after a limited pause following that appeal from President Trump. But Russia ignoring that appeal, launching repeated deadly attacks.
7: Another alleged sexual assault of others cheering on the assailant, all of it happening at the University of Chicago, an off-campus frat house.
11: The University of Chicago said police now have a person of interest. Neither he nor the alleged victim attends school there. The university, though, is still investigating to see whether any of its students should be disciplined. But AEPI says there's no evidence its members were involved in any cheering, and the fraternity is cooperating.
7: ABC chief investigative correspondent Aaron Katursky. Eight states suing OpenAI, alleging its ChatGPT chatbot is harmful to users, including children. The lawsuit says the bot is designed to be feigning of human compassion. This is ABC News.
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0: An arrest in a Florida cold case. Michelle Parker disappeared after appearing on a TV court show with Dale Smith a decade ago. Now Smith is under arrest.
1: Police say Smith was the last one to see Parker after she dropped their kids off at his house in Orlando. Investigators say her car was later found nearby and her phone was recovered from a lake, but her body was never found. Police say they didn't have the evidence to charge Smith until now, thanks to advancements in technology.
0: ABC's Andrew Fuji. Pope Leo up and about again as he remains in the hospital following surgery to remove that cancerous nodule from his lung.
2: Experts say lung adenocarcinoma, a common form of lung cancer, is highly treatable when caught early. According to a recent biography, there is a history of cancer in Pope Leo's family. Both of his parents battled cancer, and Leo's older brother Louis is currently being treated for blood cancer.
0: ABC's Tom Sophie Burridge at the Vatican. As for what doctors are doing,
3: the providers are likely looking at the tissue itself to confirm that diagnosis of pulmonary adenocarcinoma, and they're also likely screening the Pope for other signs of any remaining cancer.
0: That's ABC News medical correspondent Dr. Darian Sutton.
4: A domestic battery investigation led to the seizure of illegal drugs and weapons at a rural Rochester home earlier this week. The Sangamon County Sheriff's Office said on Wednesday, deputies responded Sunday evening to the call in the 7000 block of Lake Service Road. Deputies found 18 firearms, including two reported stolen, two fully automatic AK-47 machine guns, two ghost guns with no serial numbers, and one weapon with a defaced serial number. Sheriff's office also said investigators found about 2 pounds of marijuana along with scales and packaging. 39-year-old Larry Gillespie of Rochester is in the Sangamon County Jail. Young hunters took a record number of deer during the youth harvest completed last weekend in the state. The Illinois Department of Natural Resources said more than 4,800 deer were taken October 10th through the 12th. That broke the old record of more than 4,700 last year. Top local county was Macoupin with 101. 40 deer were taken during the weekend in Sangamon County, two fewer than last year's youth season. More at WMAY.com.
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7: 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Five-man rush. Rolls to his right. He's at the 10. He's at the 5. He's into the end zone. Touchdown, Sacred Heart Griffin. And now it's decision time for John Allison. Extra point ties it. 2-point conversion. Could win it with 7 seconds left.
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8: At 7:06, here's your News Channel 20 Storm Team forecast from meteorologist Matt Bednar.
9: Temperatures are going to return to the mid-70s as we go throughout this afternoon, but we'll have the wet weather in the area throughout most of the day, especially in the late morning to early afternoon would be the most likelihood of seeing some showers and storms. But we can't rule out some isolated storms redeveloping later on this afternoon to the early evening hours, with one or two of those storms possibly being severe, with damaging winds being the main mode. Overnight tonight, temperatures will fall down into the mid-40s as rain showers dry out early. As we go throughout Friday, it looks like we're going to see our temperatures in the mid-50s with breezy conditions across the area with gusts up to 35 miles per hour. With the News Channel 20 Storm Team forecast, I'm meteorologist Matt Bednar.
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8: It's a win and you're in scenario for Springfield High tonight. The Senators football team can qualify for the postseason by claiming their third win of the year as they host U-High. Springfield, who averages 162 rushing yards per game, will meet a Pioneer team that is 1-7, and they have given up 269 rushing yards to Rochester, while Glenwood picked up 277 rushing yards. Tim Schweitzer and Jim Rupert have the call from Memorial Stadium tonight at 6:30 on Sports Radio 92.3 and 1450. Could this be the week Caleb Williams returns to his starting quarterback post for the Chicago Bears? Head coach Ben Johnson.
10: Health is the number one priority for all three guys. We want whoever's out there to have a good rapport with the offensive line, with the operation, with our pass catchers. And so we want to make sure that we can get in a rhythm, which we weren't able to do last week.
11: Are you preparing and planning for him to be quarterback on Sunday, or is it truly a

0: fluid right now.
1: Yeah, it's still fluid, but you know, I feel good about the plan that we have in place at this point.
2: Williams, who has been out since September 20th with a grade 2 hamstring injury, was listed as a full participant in a walkthrough practice yesterday. The Bears take on the Falcons Sunday. Atlanta quarterback Michael Penix Jr. will start, barring any setbacks, as he recovers from a rib injury. You can hear the Bears take on the Falcons Sunday at noon on Sports Radio 92.3 and 1450. Illinois lost their starting quarterback, Caden Hauser, to a left-hand injury last Saturday in their win at Michigan State. Illinois head coach Brett Bielema provided an update on Hauser yesterday.
3: So Caden had a procedure done. Originally after the game, I was told anywhere from 4 to 6 weeks. So we'll stay in that timeline, but time frame. But I do think, you know, just knowing him and where he's at and what we were able to get him around, I think has been a positive step in the right direction.
2: The Illini will use the bye week to prepare freshman quarterback Michael Clayton for his first start, which will be against Oregon on October the 24th at Geese Memorial Stadium. Los Angeles led the Brewers 2-1 in Game 3 of their NLCS at Dodger Stadium. Then Jake Bowers was a part of an epic 11-pitch at-bat.
4: There goes Yelich, the pitch. Swing and a high fly ball right field. This ball's back. This one's got a chance. And it's gone! Into the pavilion over the right field wall. Jake Bowers will touch them all. And the Brewers have the lead on pitch number 11.
2: Garrett Mitchell would follow with a home run as the Brewers beat the Dodgers 6-2 to take a 3-0 series lead. Game 4 is in Los Angeles tonight at 7. The ALCS resumes in Cleveland today with Game 3. The Guardians and the Rays are tied at a win apiece. First pitch is at noon on Sports Radio 92.3 and 1450. Tonight in the NHL, the Blackhawks host Winnipeg at 7 o'clock. The Blues are at Minnesota for a 7 p.m. faceoff. Boys soccer scoreboard. Sacred Heart Griffin and Columbia played to a 1-1 draw. Mohammed Seymour edged Rochester 2-1. Glenwood shut out Belleville West 1-0. Litchfield over Pleasant Plains 7-0. On the Channel 1450 volleyball scoreboard, Sacred Heart Griffin defeated Beardstown in two sets. 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It's Sacred Heart Griffin hosting Glenwood. Pre-game coverage starts at 6 o'clock with the John Allison Show.
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2: Mike, thank you so much. 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
7: We appreciate it, Darren. 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
9: 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American Bank of Freedom pregame at 6:30. And the kickoff at 7. 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
2: Well, the marquee game, I think, in the area for high school football is going to be at Williamsville High School tomorrow night at 7 o'clock. Conference championship on the line, 7-1, Williamsville taking on 8-0, Maroa Forsyth. Should be a fantastic football game. The Bullets won last year by a score of 39-20. They'd like to do that again this year, and if they win, they will share the conference crown with Maroa Forsyth. And state championship winning head coach Aaron Coons of Williamsville now joins us on the Springfield Clinic Orthopedics Hotline. Coach, good morning. How are you today?
11: Great. Real good. We just had our Thursday morning practice. Went really well. We're excited.
2: Fantastic. Love to hear that. And, Coach, your football team's won a couple of games in a row. How do you like the way your football team is playing right now entering this Week 9 showdown?
11: You know, I think we've made a lot of improvements over the last couple weeks. Defensively, we're flying around. We really like our plan. We're playing a really, really solid offense who scored a ton of points, and they do so many things well, so many weapons. We're going to get aligned right, and we're going to be ready to go, and I'm excited about our plan.
2: Aaron, when you think about Maroa Forsyth last year, they had Ryan Shepherd, who could really hurt you in so many different ways, and now Aiden Williams has taken over the quarterback spot. He leads the conference in passing yards and is tied for the conference lead with your quarterback, Keegan Peters, with 21 touchdowns on the season. How different is the Maroa Forsyth offense this year compared to last year?
11: Well, I don't think schematically, they're really that much different. They are a really physical group this year, and they are running the ball inside the tackle a lot more. So that they are a lot different in that area. As far as formations and plays, not a ton different. Williams is pretty electric, both with his arm and his legs, and they just have a ton of weapons, and they do it in so many different formations, so many different groupings even. So see a lot of the same things, but they are a very physical group, and they are running a lot more inside the tackle.
2: Aaron, just looking at your schedule and some of the offenses that you have faced, Auburn is having a terrific year all the way back early in the season. You held them to 22. Porta only scored 6 against you. And then the last couple of weeks, Athens put up 16, and New Berlin, you shut them out last week. How has your defense grown throughout this season? And I'm assuming the Olympia game's kind of the outlier. That's that triple option attack. They had a pretty good day. But other than that, your defense has looked very, very good.
11: Yeah, I mean, we are a pretty senior heavy defense. I think, you know, I think the Olympia game was we did some things. I mean, Olympia did a lot of great things, yeah. But we did some things that we tried to go away from kind of what we were, and that was on us. But the other things, yeah, we have a lot of guys that play, a lot of guys that fly to the football. So I think we've come a long way each week of the season. So I'm excited where our defense is. We've got a huge test, but I'm excited where we're at.
2: Looking at the Sangamo stats, Coach, you've got Gage Reedy leading your team with 59 tackles. Give me a little insight on Gage.
11: Gage is our Mike linebacker. He's also our coach on the field. It's one of the – usually our free safeties in the past have always called the – you know, what our coverage would be, what our strength would be. Gage actually does it all, and he is really good at it. Like yesterday I said we're in this, and he said, Coach, on Tuesday – it was a formation we haven't seen very much. He goes, on Monday when we walked through this, we were in this coverage, and I look back and I'm like, man, you're right. And so he's very – He takes great pride in it. I mean, he's intense about it. So he's our coach on the field for sure. Physical kid, hard worker, and has done great over the past two seasons.
2: Williamsville head coach Aaron Kuhn's our guest on the Springfield Clinic Orthopedics Hotline. Aiden Williams has thrown 5 interceptions this year. Your defense has come up with 8 picks so far this year. Would you call your group very opportunistic?
11: Yeah, I think so. We've made some great plays. Our corners and our frees, our DBs have been very good this year. I think the turnover game has been big for us. We're going to need to make some plays to get it done for sure. And hopefully we can get a couple.
2: Keegan Peters, your quarterback, 1,281 yards passing, 4th in the Sangamo, completing 60% of his passes, and he's got 21 touchdown strikes so far this year. How has Keegan evolved in your offense throughout this 2026 campaign?
11: Well, I'll tell you what, Keegan gets with Coach Popovich, you know, two nights a week, and he's just really learned and studied the O so much. He was kind of beat up a little bit for the Athens game. We looked at some things to just get the ball out of his hands and make some easier throws over the last couple weeks. And I think that's going to really help him as we move forward. And he's looked really good in those situations, but he's a very hard worker. He throws the ball very well, and he's looked really good this week.
2: It seems like, Coach, you've got a very balanced wide receiving core. There's not one person that's just dominating the stats. Is that by design? Is that Keegan doing a great job of seeing the field and putting the football in the right person's hands?
11: Yeah, I mean, we have a lot of guys. We have a lot of – I've said this quite a bit. This is one of the deepest teams mm-hmm. we've had. In certain games, we probably played six to seven wide receivers throughout the year, in different groupings and things. So it is a very deep group, and it's pretty easy to spread the wealth when we have so many guys. And Keegan does a good job of finding the guy that's open.
2: Aaron, you mentioned the physicality of the Moroa Forsyth offensive line. I'm assuming a lot of those guys play both ways, and they are pretty good resistance as defensive linemen.
11: Yeah, they do play a lot of guys both ways, and they're just a physical team, not just on O, but on both sides of the ball. Our guys, we've told our guys, you guys are going to get hit, and you're going to get hit if you're a lineman, if you're a running back. I mean, you guys, linebacker, they are going to come out to stick you. So it's all over the board, very physical, good football team.
2: You've had a lot of great running backs through the years, Coach. Marquise Ringo, fourth in the conference, 691 rushing yards. He scored 13 touchdowns this year. How would you describe his season to date and the challenge in front of him tomorrow night?
11: Well, he's totally transformed his body from a year ago to today. He's transformed his just overall attitude and effort. He's a different person, and I'm so proud of him. And the strides he's made, he's had a great year just on and off the field. And, you know, he's got to have a big night tomorrow night. There's no doubt about it. And he's very excited. He'll be ready to go.
2: Coach, how would you describe the rivalry with Maroa Forsyth?
11: I mean, it's a pretty intense rivalry. I mean, you know, most years since they've joined in, it's come down to us and them to win the conference, and there's been a lot of good football games, a lot of hard hitting, close, really great football games, and I think it's a healthy rivalry. It's one that both teams are always ready to go and fired up to play, and two really great programs that get to meet on week 9 for the first time since we've been playing. So it's very exciting.
2: Aaron, I know your focus is on this game against Moreau Forsyth, but maybe in previous weeks, have you thought about how to handle a bye week that's coming your way with the postseason starting next week? And it sure looks like the Bullets will not play in the opening round. You'll play in what the IHSA is calling round number one.
11: Well, I mean, we got to get a win to guarantee that for sure.
2: Okay.
11: I mean, if we don't win tomorrow, there's a good chance that we'll be playing next week. So, haven't really thought about the bye. You know, if it happens, we'll make good use of the time, get guys healthy. But if you know, haven't really planned that out at all. We are just living for the moment right now. But it will be interesting, and if we would get one, it is going to be different, and we're going to have to keep kids focused and a week off of not playing now. I don't know how it's going to go for people, but it'd be more of a lighter week as far as physicality goes, kind of trying to see, guess who we're going to play and try to figure out some of the stuff they're doing, but. I think it's going to be interesting for those that have buys.
2: Aaron, I got to say this as a college football fan. Normally this time of the year, the team I cheer for, we kind of lose interest a little bit around these parts with the Illini. But you're a Missouri fan. Your son, of course, is at Missouri studying broadcasting. And I know November 14th, he'll be calling the Missouri at Georgia game. And I'll tell you what, Aaron, if the old Missouri Tigers win in Oxford against Ole Miss on Saturday, that game looms extremely large. That could be a playoff type game for Missouri. So you guys got to be very excited.
11: Yeah, for sure. I mean, I think Mizzou's a surprise. You know, I don't follow them nearly as much as him. I mean, he lives it. but I was really – I honestly picked Florida to get them. And, man, that was an impressive win. So another huge week for them this week. And, I mean, they're well coached. And the defense has really been way better than I think everybody thought it would be. So it's an exciting time at Mizzou.
2: I'm curious, Aaron, is there a coach or a college team that you like to watch and maybe you sit there and you jot something down like, you know what, I'm going to take a look at that. That is something that might help my football team down the line.
11: Well, I just watch probably Mizzou the most. Not necessarily. I just really enjoy watching college football. And yeah, there's times where you'll see something that's pretty neat offensively or a coverage that we might say, hey, look, this is pretty good. Look at this. But usually when I'm watching on Saturdays, it's just for fun.
2: Love it. Well, I tell you what, your son has me kind of rooting for Missourian football this year. I need someone to root for right now. I don't know if I can do it in basketball because of the bragging rights. But I tell you what, I'm following Missouri because of him, because he thought they were going to be really good, and they're living up to those expectations at this time. So I hope that game against Georgia means a ton. Boy, what a great opportunity for him to call such a big game. Missouri and Georgia, November 14th. Maybe Georgia's number one in the country still. That's pretty doggone cool, Aaron. I tell you what, as someone that's been in this business a while, that's a great opportunity for him.
11: I'm so excited for him. He's worked so hard, and he has a true passion for calling games, and to get to go to Georgia and do it, I think it's going to be really special.
2: Well, Aaron, I hope you have a ton of big games in the month of November, and I know you will. You're the Williamsville Bullet. You guys always figure out a way to win this time of the year because you're such a great program. So we wish you nothing but the best against Moroa Forsyth tomorrow night, and we will talk to you down the road in your postseason run.
11: Hey, thanks a lot for having me. Really appreciate it.
2: You bet, Coach. Have a great day.
11: All right, Aaron, thanks.
2: You bet. Aaron Coons, the head coach of the Williamsville Bullets, joining us on the Morning Huddle on the Springfield Clinic Orthopedics Hotline. Moroa Forsyth at Williamsville tomorrow night at 7 o'clock. If the Bullets win, we need two trophies. If Moroa Forsyth wins, one trophy necessary. Moroa wins the Sangamo Conference title. It is 7:29. We'll talk some playoff possibilities in about 10 minutes on the Huddle.
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4: 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A traffic update this morning. You need to avoid northbound Interstate 55 near the Glen Arm exit because we have an accident that has taken place between a semi and a passenger car. We are told that it is a fatal accident. Traffic is getting backed up right now on northbound Interstate 55, including the Glen Arm exit where people are getting off. That is becoming now a very long line of cars. So please be aware and try to avoid northbound I-55. It's going to take, it sounds like, a couple of hours to clean up this accident, and there is a fatal accident there near the Glen Arm exit, on northbound Interstate 55. 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
5: Greg Hallblatt. Sangamon County Sheriff's Office said a domestic battery investigation Sunday evening led to the seizure of illegal drugs and weapons and the arrest of a rural Rochester man. Sheriff's Office said Wednesday deputies responded to the call in the 7,000 block of Lake Service Road and found 18 firearms, 2 reported as stolen, as well as 2 fully automatic machine guns, 2 ghost guns, and 2 pounds of marijuana along with scales and packaging. Charges against 39-year-old Larry Gillespie of Rochester include domestic battery and possession of a weapon by a felon. Deer are on the move throughout Illinois as the peak deer mating season is underway, and 2 state agencies caution drivers to stay alert. The Illinois Department of Transportation and the Illinois Department of Natural Resources say deer movement increases during the last 3 months of the year. More than 14,000 crashes involving deer were in Illinois in 2025. 677 caused injuries, including 7 deaths. More at WMAY.com.
4: Greg, thank you very much. Right now with the current temperature of 65, here's your News Channel 20 Storm Team forecast from meteorologist Matt Bednar.
6: Temperatures are going to return to the mid-70s as we go throughout this afternoon, but we'll have the wet weather in the area throughout most of the day, especially in the late morning to early afternoon would be the most likelihood of seeing some showers and storms. But we can't rule out some isolated storms redeveloping later on this afternoon through the early evening hours, with one or two of those storms possibly being severe, with damaging winds being the main mode. Overnight tonight, temperatures will fall down into the mid-40s as rain showers dry out early. As we go throughout Friday, it looks like we're going to see our temperatures in the mid-50s with breezy conditions across the area with gusts up to 30. 65 miles per hour. With the new Channel 20 Storm Team forecast, I'm meteorologist Matt Bednar.
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4: The Springfield football team can punch their ticket to the postseason with a victory tonight. A Senators win over 1-7 U-High at Memorial Stadium would give Springfield the three wins they need to qualify for the newly expanded playoffs. You can hear tonight's Senator Pioneer game on Sports Radio 92.3 and 1450 with Tim Schweitzer and Jim Rupert on the call, starting with pregame coverage at 6:30. The opening kickoff is at 7 p.m. Illinois freshman quarterback Michael Clayton was thrown into the fire at Michigan State Saturday after starting quarterback Caden Hauser left the game with a left-hand injury. Illini head coach Brett Bielema watched Clayton go 6-for-8 throwing the football for 88 yards and two touchdowns.
8: I was kind of disappointed in the Big Ten Conference of Michael Clayton. I thought should have been the freshman, he did some things statistically that have never been done in Illinois history, let alone Big Ten history, one of the best true freshman quarterback performances in the country. So thought he did some good things and thought the guys rallied around him.
4: Hauser is out 4 to 6 weeks after having a procedure done on his left hand. The Illini's next home game is versus Oregon Saturday, October the 24th. Did Green Bay give the rest of the NFL the blueprint to attacking the Bears defense by throwing the football deep down the field? Bears head coach Ben Johnson says he has the players on defense that can get the job done.
9: We've got talented players at all three levels, and I know we're a little bit dinged up. The reinforcements will come when it's time, but we've got a lot of talent still. And so the expectation is that we play a better brand of football than what we've done. We got a big challenge coming up in terms of the running game. This is an elite running game in the NFL led by a guy that might be leading the charge for MVP right now.
4: And that player is Falcons running back Bijan Robinson, who has rushed for 580 yards on 5.7 yards per carry so far this year. Johnson did not name a starting quarterback for Sunday's matchup with the Falcons, but Michael Penix Jr. will get the start for Atlanta, barring any setbacks with his rib injury. The Bears play at Atlanta Sunday at noon on Sports Radio 92.3 and 1450. Jake Bowers and Garrett Mitchell hit back-to-back home runs in the seventh inning to give the Brewers the lead at Dodger Stadium. Then in the bottom of the ninth.
10: 3-2 pitch. Swing and a foul tip into the mitt of Contreras, and that's the ball game. And the Milwaukee Brewers are one win away from the World Series. McGill closes it out, and the Brewers win it. 6-2 the final. What a performance by the Brewers.
4: The Dodgers will try to stay alive with a Game 4 victory at home tonight at 7 o'clock. The America League Championship Series resumes in Cleveland today with Game 3. The Guardians and the Rays are tied at a win apiece. 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The Blackhawks take on Winnipeg at the United Center. The Blues are at Minnesota. Boys soccer action. Sacred Heart Griffin tied Columbia at 1. Mohammed Seymour 2, Rochester 1. Glenwood blanked Belleville West 1-0. Litchfield defeated Pleasant Plains 7-0. In volleyball action on the Channel 1450 scoreboard, Sacred Heart Griffin a straight set win over Beardstown. 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It's Sacred Heart Griffin hosting Chatham Glenwood.

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1: 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My name is Darren Pritchett. I am broadcasting out of the brand new Lincoln Land Community College studios here on our Woodward campus. And we are looking forward to high school football tonight. Springfield High hosting U-High in Thursday night Central State 8 conference football action. As we've documented this morning, a Springfield victory, and they'll be playing postseason football next week in week number 10, or the opening round of the newly expanded IHSA state playoffs. So it's U-High at 1-7, Springfield at 2-6. Good luck to Trent Corton's Senators football team as they try to lock up that bid to the postseason. As we take a look around the Central State 8, what's at stake tomorrow night? You've got Chatham Glenwood at Sacred Heart Griffin. And for Chatham Glenwood, they are a 5-3 football team trying to pick up that sixth win against a rival. Glenwood has won two consecutive games in this series. And for Chatham Glenwood, right now, according to a lot of the projections, they are just barely outside of being a bye team in Class 6A in the South Bracket. I have seen them anywhere from 10 to 13 in the seeding process. The top eight seeds get byes and will play in the first round of the playoffs, while everybody else will play in what the IHSA is calling the opening round of the state tournament. So for Glenwood, yes, there is something at stake. If you can beat a 7-win Sacred Heart Griffin team, that is a big boost to your playoff resume. And then Glenwood might be knocking on the door of a bye in that opening round of the IHSA playoffs. For Sacred Heart Griffin, they seem to be entrenched as a bye team in the 4A South bracket. Again, after the whole season of the Cyclones being ranked in the polls in 5A, according to the people that really break this stuff down, it is all but guaranteed that Sacred Heart Griffin will be in Class 4A. Now, according to the projections, the Cyclones right now are a number 4 seed in the South bracket. And for the Cyclones, win or lose, they're going to be a bye team, but they're likely going to stay right at that 4 seed line if they beat Chatham Glenwood. I believe it was Steve Soucy who paired Taylorville as a possible opponent for Sacred Heart Griffin in the first round of the postseason. Now, Taylorville would have to win their opening round game, but the projection has a possible first round game, Taylorville at Sacred Heart Griffin. And again, as you look down the line in these bracket projections, Rochester and Sacred Heart Griffin could meet in the state semifinals, a rematch of the incredible Week 8 game at Rocket Booster Stadium. Can the Cyclones jump Rochester for the 3 seed? That's a great question. I have not seen anyone project that. Now, some outcomes, I guess, in Week 9 could change things, but it doesn't look like it. And that could be important when it comes to who has the home field if they would happen to meet in the state semifinals. What's interesting with Rochester, who will play at Quincy Notre Dame tomorrow night, there is an outside chance this could be what's in front of Derek Leonard's team. Week 9 at Quincy Notre Dame. Opening round of the playoffs, a bye. And then in the first round, there is a projection where if Quincy Notre Dame wins their opening round game, the first round matchup for Rochester would be at home against Quincy Notre Dame. So that could be back-to-back opponents for Rochester taking on QND to wrap up the regular season, and then that would be their first opponent in the postseason. Again, just a projection, but it is a possibility. For Quincy Notre Dame, they're going to be in the 4A South bracket, it looks like, And if they can pull off an upset and beat Rochester, that might push them closer to a bye. Not likely, though. It sure seems like QND, win or lose, will have to play in the opening round of the 4A South bracket. You've got Decatur MacArthur at Jacksonville tomorrow night. I mean, this is a tremendous matchup. Both teams are 7-1, both trying to lock their spots as bye teams in the 4A South bracket. Again, Steve Soucy has projected that Decatur MacArthur will beat Jacksonville. And if that is the case, it could be MacArthur as a 6th seed in the 4A South bracket, which would line up with Rochester in the second round of the playoffs. And Jacksonville, even with the loss, could still earn a bye as the number 8 seed. And that means in the second round, they could take on the number 1 seed, Centralia. So that is a possibility for Jacksonville. Win or lose, they could still be one of the bye teams in the 4A South bracket. Vandalia at Lanphier. Lanphier is winless on the season. That game will be at Memorial Stadium. And then a game that means a lot. Lincoln at Southeast. Both football teams are 2-6. They meet at Spartan Field tomorrow night, and the winner will go to the postseason. The losing team will have to hold their breath, and they'll have to hope that they're one of the 2-7 teams that make it into the playoffs. But you want to secure that third victory to make sure you are in and take it out of the hands of everybody else in the state. So a big opportunity for Nate Borders, Southeast Spartans. With a win, they would move on to the postseason. Lincoln, gosh, they went, wasn't it like 4 or 5 weeks without scoring a point outside of a pick six? But here they are, an opportunity to make the playoffs if they can win at Southeast. Now in the Sangamo Conference, we just talked about with Aaron Coons, the head coach of Williamsville, the showdown between the Bullets and Maroa Forsyth tomorrow night at 7 o'clock. And that game will decide if Maroa Forsyth is the outright Sangamo champs or if Williamsville wins. The Trojans and the Bullets will share the Sangamo Conference crown. So for Williamsville, and Aaron Coons kind of corrected me on this, I thought Williamsville was in pretty good shape to have a bye, win or lose. But it does sound like there is a possibility that Williamsville might have to play in the opening round of the playoffs. In fact, digging a little deeper, Steve Soucy, who is kind of the bracketologist for high school football in the state of Illinois, he is projecting in 3A that Williamsville would play in the opening round and they would host Pontiac. So for the Bullets, a conference championship on the line, and with a victory, who knows, they may push themselves into a very comfortable spot in 3A as a bye team. So good information there from Soucy that Williamsville might be an opening round team, but that's a really good opening round team with a record of 7-2. So there must be some real heavy hitters in 3A to Williamsville to drop all the way down to a team that would play in the opening round of the playoffs. So Petersburg Port is an interesting story. They're going to play at Riverton tomorrow night. The Blue Jays are going to be in the playoffs for a second consecutive year, but they are a bubble team between 2A and 3A. I have seen projections where they would be the final team in the 3A bracket. I've also seen the Blue Jays where they thought they would be as a 2A team. Now, according to Steve Soucy, the Blue Jays would be in 2A in the North bracket. I've seen other projections where they might be that last team in 3A, which obviously they would like to avoid, if at all possible. And there's an interesting little backstory with the Blue Jays. They obviously have a connection with AC Central, and that particular agreement is going to be going away. So the AC players won't be coming to Petersburg. I'm told there's not an AC player on the Blue Jay football team. And the Blue Jays tried to make it work with the IHSA where the school kids for AC Central wouldn't count toward Porta's number, but some things happened, and unfortunately for Porta, those students at AC are going to count toward the enrollment for the Blue Jays football team, and that kind of put them in that 2A, 3A possibility. It's kind of a strange story because no players are coming from there, but at the end of the day, hopefully Steve Soucy's projection is correct, and the Blue Jays would be playing in 2A, and they are projected to host West Hancock. Riverton, 2 years removed from not having varsity football, they're going to be playing postseason football coming up next week. Also, you've got Auburn at Pittsfield. Auburn's going to be a postseason team this year. They're projected in 1A to host Pleasant Hill. And you've got Pleasant Plains at Olympia. Both teams are postseason bound. Olympia trying to earn a bye in 3A. Pleasant Plains projected to be in the 2A South bracket at Decatur St. Teresa. So a lot of storylines to develop tonight and tomorrow with the regular season wrapping up in the Central State 8 and the Sangamo. It's 7:51. 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
8: From ABC News, I'm Sherry Preston. President Trump back home at the White House after blitzing Alaska, Arizona, and Montana the last few days ahead of the midterms. Message of affordability getting lost amid the latest economic news, including, we found out minutes ago, wholesale inflation. Here's ABC's Jim Ryan.
9: The Producer Price Index offers a glimpse at what consumers will be paying for goods and services in the near future. The Bureau of Labor Statistics says the PPI soared 1.3% in September, more than double the consensus. Half of the September increase in the index for final demand goods can be traced to the price of gasoline, which jumped more than 20% last month.
8: It's not just higher prices either. It's also stagnant pay, says ABC's Elizabeth Schulze.
10: For 6 straight months now, Americans' wages on average have not been going up as fast as prices. The government did just announce its latest inflation adjustment for Social Security benefits for more than 70 million Americans. Those benefits set to go up about $75 on average.
8: 8 states have filed the lawsuit against the top artificial intelligence company in the country. Here's ABC's Sophie Flay.
11: OpenAI, the company behind ChatGPT, is being sued by 8 states who claim its chatbot is harmful to users, including children. The lawsuits reportedly mark the most significant coordinated state action against an artificial intelligence company. The filings claim OpenAI misled parents about ChatGPT's safety and argue it's designed to be overly agreeable and feign human compassion.
8: Ukraine resuming attacks on Russia's energy infrastructure, saying Russia was first to violate a so-called energy ceasefire, and says ABC's Ian Panel.
12: Ukrainian officials now accusing the U.S. of cutting vital intelligence sharing, despite denials from President Trump. A source in Zelensky's office telling ABC News, for the past 2 days, we haven't received any missile threat alerts from our partners through the channels previously used.
8: Checking the markets, Dow futures up 230 points. 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

0: in the Sangamon County Jail. Young hunters took a record number of deer during the youth harvest completed last weekend in the state. The Illinois Department of Natural Resources said more than 4,800 deer were taken October 10th through the 12th. That broke the old record of more than 4,700 last year. Top local county was Macoupin with 101. 40 deer were taken during the weekend in Sangamon County, two fewer than last year's youth season. 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
1: Springfield Mayor Misty Buescher presents week 9 of the high school football season, the final week of the regular season. We started off with U High and Springfield High. Tonight, Papa Frank's pregame at 6:30 and the kickoff at 7 with Tim and Rube. Tomorrow night, we've got a big week 9 matchup. Glenwood and SHG from Ken Leonard Field at Cyclone Stadium. 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And the kickoff at 7 with Darren, Tim, and Krista Lisser on the Springfield Clinic Orthopedics Sideline Mic on Sports Radio 92.3 1450. And the same game on 970 WMAY with Danny Fry and Dan Rourke. Rochester heads over to the Gym City to face Quincy Notre Dame on 97.7 WMAY. American Bank of Freedom pregame at 6:30. And the kickoff at 7 with Chris McLeod and Steve Bridge. 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
2: 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I'm Darren. 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That's right, high school football tonight from Memorial Stadium. Tim Schweitzer, Jim Rupert will have the call of Springfield and U High. Pregame at 6:30, opening kickoff is at 7 o'clock on Sports Radio 92.3 and 1450. But we have play-by-play action at noon today. Game 3 of the America League Championship Series. Tampa Bay at Cleveland. That series is tied at 1. Bad weather in Cleveland has pushed forward the start of this game to noon today. We also have the press box this afternoon. Jim Rupert and Dan Rourke from 4 until 6 o'clock. All right, it is now 5 minutes after 8 o'clock. Your current temperature is 66 degrees with overcast skies. And here's your News Channel 20 Storm Team forecast, featuring meteorologist Matt Bednar.
3: Temperatures are going to return to the mid-70s as we go throughout this afternoon, but we'll have the wet weather in the area throughout most of the day, especially in the late morning to early afternoon would be the most likelihood of seeing some showers and storms, but we can't rule out some isolated storms redeveloping later on this afternoon to the early evening hours, with one or two of those storms possibly being severe, with damaging winds being the main mode. Overnight tonight, temperatures will fall down into the mid-40s as rain showers dry out early. As we go throughout Friday, it looks like we're going to see our temperatures in the mid-50s with breezy conditions across the area with gusts up to 35 miles per hour. With the News Channel 20 Storm Team forecast, I'm meteorologist Matt Bednar.
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2: It's a win and you're in scenario for Springfield High tonight. The Senators football team can qualify for the postseason by claiming their third win of the year as they host U High. Springfield, who averages 162 rushing yards per game, will meet a Pioneer team that is 1-7, and they have given up 269 rushing yards to Rochester, while Glenwood picked up 277 rushing yards. Tim Schweitzer and Jim Rupert have the call from Memorial Stadium tonight at 6:30 on Sports Radio 92.3 and 1450. Could this be the week Caleb Williams returns to his starting quarterback post for the Chicago Bears? Head coach Ben Johnson.
4: Health is the number one priority for all three guys. We want whoever's out there to have a good rapport with the offensive line, with the operation, with our pass catchers. And so we want to make sure that we can get in a rhythm, which we weren't able to do last week.
5: Are you preparing and planning for him to be a quarterback on Sunday, or is it truly fluid right now?
4: Yeah, it's still fluid, but I feel good about the plan that we have in place at this point.
2: Williams, who has been out since September 20th with a grade 2 hamstring injury, was listed as a full participant in a walkthrough practice yesterday. The Bears take on the Falcons Sunday. Atlanta quarterback Michael Penix Jr. will start barring any setbacks as he recovers from a rib injury. You can hear the Bears take on the Falcons Sunday at noon on Sports Radio 92.3 and 1450. Illinois lost their starting quarterback, Caden Hauser, to a left-hand injury last Saturday in their win at Michigan State. Illinois head coach Brett Bielema provided an update on Hauser yesterday.
6: So Caden had a procedure done Originally, after the game, I was told anywhere from 4 to 6 weeks. So we'll stay in that time frame. But I do think, just knowing him and where he

0: at and what we were able to get him around, I think, has been a positive step in the right direction.
1: The Illini will use the bye week to prepare freshman quarterback Michael Clayton for his first start, which will be against Oregon on October the 24th at Geese Memorial Stadium. Los Angeles led the Brewers 2-1 in Game 3 of their NLCS at Dodger Stadium. Then Jake Bowers was a part of an epic 11-pitch at-bat.
2: There goes Yelich, the pitch. Swing and a high fly ball, right field. This ball's back. This one's got a chance. And it's gone! Into the pavilion over the right field wall. Jake Bowers will touch them all. And the Brewers have the lead on pitch number 11.
1: Garrett Mitchell would follow with a home run as the Brewers beat the Dodgers 6-2 to take a 3-0 series lead. Game 4 is in Los Angeles tonight at 7. The ALCS resumes in Cleveland today with Game 3. The Guardians and the Rays are tied at a win apiece. First pitch is at noon on Sports Radio 92.3 and 1450. Tonight in the NHL, the Blackhawks host Winnipeg at 7 o'clock. The Blues are at Minnesota for a 7 p.m. faceoff. Boys soccer scoreboard. Sacred Heart Griffin and Columbia played to a 1-1 draw. Mohammed Seymour edged Rochester 2-1. Glenwood shut out Belleville West 1-0. Litchfield over Pleasant Plains 7-0. On the Channel 1450 volleyball scoreboard, Sacred Heart Griffin defeated Beardstown in two sets. High school football tomorrow night at 7 o'clock. It's Sacred Heart Griffin hosting Glenwood. Pregame coverage starts at 6 o'clock with the John Allison Show.
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1: 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Chris McLeod and Steve Bridge will have the play-by-play starting at 7 o'clock. And Chris joins me right now on the Springfield Clinic Orthopedics Hotline to talk Rocket football on this Thursday morning. Chris, good morning to you. How are you today?
7: I'm good. Just riding this roller coaster of weather we have in Central Illinois.
1: Yeah, I think we might need sweatshirts or a quarter zip for Friday night's broadcasts.
7: Yes, yeah, exactly. We were just in t-shirts the other day, and now it's time to get your fall on.
1: Hey, I'll tell you what, the kids aren't going to mind it after 90-degree weather highlight of the first few weeks. This is going to be a very, very nice Friday night for football. All right, Chris, last Friday at Rocket Booster Stadium, the Cyclones won a thriller over the Rockets 29-28. What was your biggest surprise from that game?
7: I think the biggest surprise for me was just that Rochester could not run the football. That was easily their lowest rushing total of the year, and it was all due to the physicality that SHG brought to the game, both offensively and defensively along the lines. I heard your interview with Derek. I talked to Coach Leonard yesterday too, and he said the same thing. You don't really have to be a genius. You don't have to really get granular about looking at the tape to see that, you know, who the more physical team was on that Friday night. Now Rochester got going a little bit in the second half, and both teams traded punches. And you got the sense, at least I got the sense, that it would come down to whoever had the ball last when the clock ran out, and that's exactly what happened.
1: You take a look at the Rochester passing attack. It really got going, Chris, in the second half, and I've told this to everybody I've talked to, that I knew J.P. Leonard was a really good quarterback, but his deep ball throwing ability and just the way he sees the field, finds the open receiver, I was really, really impressed. And without that running game that normally balances the Rochester offense, it felt like, Chris, there was a little bit more on the shoulders of J.P. in the second half, and he was up to the challenge.
7: Yeah, he's really played well all season long, but over the last 4 to 5 weeks, he has, his numbers have increased, and it's a testament to the work that he puts in and how long he's been a part of the program. I think it'll serve Rochester well. If they potentially get into some dogfights in the playoffs, and we'll talk QND, I'm sure, but they're another team that likes to keep you off the field and is a physical bunch of guys led by a former U of I offensive lineman, an NFL offensive lineman. So I think Rochester's in for another physical battle on Friday night at QND.
1: Do you think, Chris, and this is not making any excuses, but it is reality, the Rockets were a little banged up on defense. There's a guy going to Illinois State and Eli Cox who has not played in a few weeks. It sounds like they had some linebackers that were dinged up. Do you think a healthy Rochester team, the run defense looks a little different? Now, I'm not taking anything away from SHG because up front they won physically, but the Rockets were down a little bit, correct?
7: Yeah, no doubt. I mean, Eli Cox is a physical presence that they have missed for several weeks now. Parker Seifert played in the game. I don't think he's 100% healthy. And Mac Nelson came back and played after a couple of weeks of being injured and left the game as well and did not return. Those are three very physical players. But as you mentioned, you block the guy in front of you and give your, your outstanding quarterback time to, survey what's going on. Cam Brinkman, we all knew, is one of the best, quarterbacks in the league. Certainly one of the best, if not the best dual threat, quarterback in the league. And he really gashed Rochester, on the run and it showed.
1: And I only brought up the injuries because there is a chance that in the state semifinals, it could be Rochester and Sacred Heart Griffin in the 4A South bracket. And I just want to establish that there were injuries and both teams are dealing with injuries, but it could be a little different Rochester lineup defensively if they would happen to meet again, maybe 1 month from now. And that is a possibility, Chris, because it sounds like after going back and forth that the Cyclones are going to be in 4A. Honestly, I'll be honest. I'm disappointed. I was hoping they were going to be in 5A because I think we have two teams that are capable of winning a state championship, and now that's going to be cut down to one. So for me, I'm a little disappointed, but I guess for the masses, to get Rochester SHG Part 2 would not be a bad thing.
7: Well, it certainly seems like it's been the rule rather than the exception over the last 4 to 5 years.
1: Yeah.
7: I mean, I've been doing this for 18 years, and for the better part of the first 10, there were no playoff games, and these guys have now matched up 4 or 5 times in the playoffs. So yeah, I think from both squads, maybe they'd rather not play each other, but I don't know. I think Rochester is now going to, there's a potential Rochester will, they'll play SHG, they'll play Quincy Notre Dame, and if they win in the playoffs, they could literally play SHG and Quincy, again with, twice in four weeks. So, at least they'll have some familiarity with the opponents potentially if that holds true.
1: Yeah, in your years of broadcasting, have you ever seen a regular season finale end up being the first game that one of the teams plays in the postseason?
7: No, I don't think so, but I will, I'll certainly say my memory isn't great. These days, but, I think, Just take the QMD game. I this is a team that Rochester played year in and year out. They played them 4 years in a row, from like 09, I think, 09, 10, 11. They played them, and then they played them in 2014. So all in the playoffs. I mean, this was a perennial, playoff matchup that went away. And they haven't played since 2014. So this is, I don't know if I would throw it in the exciting category, but it certainly is a team that, that Rochester's familiar with. And, you know, that was always, at least when I played, part of the fun of the playoffs. You got to play teams
1: yes.
7: that you didn't normally get to play. And you prepared for teams that you didn't normally get to see. And you went places that you normally didn't get to go to. So, I know there's arguments for both sides.
1: Chris McLeod, the voice of Rochester Rocket Football on WMAY, our guest on the Morning Huddle on the Springfield Clinic Orthopedics Hotline. Two-part question. Number one, have you spoken with Jack Cornell, the head coach of QND this week? And part two would be, if you talked to him, what did he have to say about the quarterback position? Because John Venverlo started against SHG, a guy who had 30 touchdown passes last year, but he was replaced last week in their matchup with Chatham Glenwood.
7: Yeah, I have not talked to Coach Cornell this week. I'm hoping to talk to him either today or maybe tomorrow. But I've only watched what is on tape, and
1: yep.
7: I've seen Venverlo, and obviously he's a very good quarterback. I don't know exactly what the reason for the change was, if there was an injury or what it was, but guess we'll find out together on Friday night who's going to start for the Raiders. But yes, he's a very good quarterback, and they've got a lot. They've got some good skill guys. Look, they do what they do.
1: Yeah.
7: And what we watched back in 2009, 10, 11, 14, it's what they do. And it's a blue blood program, but I'm sure people in QND would say that, and they wouldn't be wrong. They've had a lot of playoff appearances. They've gone deep in the playoffs, and they've bounced around in class a little bit, but success is success, and they know what they do well, and they run the football well, and they play a physical brand of football. So I will be interested to see who's under center or who's in the backfield playing quarterback for QND on Friday.
1: Chris, you have talked to Derek Leonard. I'm wondering, how would you describe his mood for that conversation, talking about his football team and the messaging that he has delivered to his football team after the loss and now preparing for another physical game against QND?
7: Well, I think it's upbeat. I mean, I think he's excited for, you know, the playoffs to get here. I think the team is excited for the playoffs to get here. A loss is a loss. You don't want to lose. You certainly don't want to lose to your arch rival. But as he's said in the past, losing is provides an opportunity for teachers, coaches to teach. It can get complacent at times if you win every single game. And of course you want to win every single game, but when you do lose, your ability to teach and your ability to drive messages home, I think, gets a little bit more attention. And so, you could make the argument this is a great thing for Rochester, that they were faced with a tough test, and that they, did not come out on the winning end. And so now, you regroup and you finish out the season strong, and you get ready for the playoffs. And that's what this team has done year in and year out.
1: It was my first game watching Rochester in person. I've seen them on film all year. Obviously, you've seen the Rockets throughout the season. Really, nothing changes for me about what this Rochester team can accomplish in the postseason, despite the loss to Sacred Heart Griffin and giving up 359 rushing yards. I mean, we can't sugarcoat that. That's a massive number. But to me, Chris, this is still a team at Rochester that is capable of bringing home a big trophy coming up at the end of November. They're just too talented to just count them out at this point. They're just too good of a football team. Your thoughts on this team heading toward the postseason?
7: Oh yeah, I don't think that their goals have certainly not changed. Their goal is to win a conference championship. They did that in the East. Their goal is to win a state championship. And, so I don't think that any of those goals have changed. One loss does not does not change a whole lot. It certainly changes things for bragging rights. And clearly SHG was motivated. I mean, they had lost four in a row, and that is a huge motivator. These, you know, these guys put in too much work. You know, every football team puts in too much work, and, you know, to not try to reach their goals. And it was an impressive win by SHG, but now it's time to, you know, turn the page. Yep. and get ready for Q&D and really get ready, you know, to make another postseason run. And that is something that all of these, you know, Rochester, SHG, and a lot of teams in the Central State 8 are very accustomed to, and that's what they'll do.
1: Chris, finally, without picking a winner, give me a thought or two, since you have recently seen Glenwood and Sacred Heart Griffin. What stands out in that matchup for you?
7: Well, if SHG brings the physicality to week 9 against Glenwood, I think SHG can accomplish a lot. I'm not taking anything away from Glenwood, and I'm not taking anything away from SHG. When I watched the tape on SHG before the Rochester game, that was a different physical brand of football that the Cyclones brought to Rocket Booster Stadium on Friday night. And if they can replicate that kind of physicality against Glenwood or against anyone in the playoffs, they're going to have a real shot to get deep into the playoffs. I think Glenwood is better than a lot of people thought, certainly offensively. You know, you don't know what you got until you know what you got. And when you lose 30 plus seniors from a year ago, I think, of course, the tendency for people outside the program is to say they can't possibly, you know, be as successful. They can't possibly do the things that they did the year before. But the X factor is those kids that are now playing for Glenwood, nobody really saw last year. They, yeah. You know, there was 34 seniors or whatever that played the majority of the snaps on offense and defense. And those kids have stepped up. I mean, their quarterback is a very good quarterback. He leads the league. And I'm pretty impressed with what the new coaching staff has done over at Glenwood. So I expect a good game, on Friday night. And I think we'll get it.
1: 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Those Q&D folks, they take care of the opposing radio broadcasters. We know we've been there a lot the last couple of years, but you will have a good time over there calling the Rochester Q&D game. So Chris, safe travels to the crew heading over to Quincy, and we'll talk some postseason football next week.
7: All right. Have a good broadcast on Friday, Darren.
1: You too, Chris. Thank you so much. Chris McLeod, the voice of the Rockets, joining us on the Springfield Clinic Orthopedics Hotline. 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
19: Greg Hallblatt. Sangamon County Sheriff's Office said a domestic battery investigation Sunday evening led to the seizure of illegal drugs and weapons and the arrest of a rural Rochester man. Sheriff's Office said Wednesday deputies responded to the call in the 7,000 block of Lake Service Road and found 18 firearms, two reported as stolen, as well as two fully automatic machine guns, two ghost guns, and 2 pounds of marijuana along with scales and packaging. Charges against 39-year-old Larry Gillespie of Rochester include domestic battery and possession of a weapon by a felon. Deer are on the move throughout Illinois as the peak deer mating season is underway, and two state agencies caution drivers to stay alert. The Illinois Department of Transportation and the Illinois Department of Natural Resources say deer movement increases during the last 3 months of the year. More than 14,000 crashes involving deer were in Illinois in 2025. 677 caused injuries, including 7 deaths. More at WMAY.com.
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1: It is 8:33, and here comes your News Channel 20 Storm Team forecast. Currently overcast skies and 66 degrees. Here's meteorologist Matt Bednar.
22: Temperatures are going to return to the mid-70s as we go throughout this afternoon, but we'll have the wet weather in the area throughout most of the day, especially in the late morning to early afternoon would be the most likelihood of seeing some showers and storms. But we can't rule out some isolated storms redeveloping later on this afternoon to the early evening hours, with one or two of those storms possibly being severe, with damaging winds being the main mode. Overnight tonight, temperatures will fall down into the mid-40s as rain showers dry out early. As we go throughout Friday, it looks like we're going to see our temperatures in the mid-50s with breezy conditions across the area with gusts up to 35 miles per hour. With the News Channel 20 Storm Team forecast, I'm meteorologist Matt Bednar.
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1: The Springfield football team can punch their ticket to the postseason with a victory tonight. A Senators win over 1-7 U-Hi at Memorial Stadium would give Springfield the 3 wins they need to qualify for the newly expanded playoffs. You can hear tonight's Senator Pioneer game on Sports Radio 92.3 and 1450 with Tim Schweitzer and Jim Rupert on the call, starting with pregame coverage at 6:30. The opening kickoff is at 7 p.m. Illinois freshman quarterback Michael Clayton was thrown into the fire at Michigan State Saturday after starting quarterback Caden Hauser left the game with a left-hand injury. Illini head coach Brett Bielema watched Clayton go 6-for-8 throwing the football for 88 yards and 2 touchdowns.
23: I was kind of disappointed in the Big Ten Conference Michael Clayton. I thought should have been the freshman, he did some things statistically that have never been done in Illinois history, let alone Big Ten history, one of the best true freshman quarterback performances in the country. So thought he did some good things. I thought the guys rallied around him.
1: Hauser is out 4 to 6 weeks after having a procedure done on his left hand. The Illini's next home game is versus Oregon Saturday, October the 24th. Did Green Bay give the rest of the NFL the blueprint to attacking the Bears defense by throwing the football deep down the field? Bears head coach Ben Johnson says he has the players on defense that can get the job done.
24: We've got talented players at all three levels, and I know we're a little bit dinged up. The reinforcements will come when it's time, but we've got a lot of talent still. And so the expectation is that we play a better brand of football than what we've done. We got a big challenge coming up in terms of the running game. This is an elite running game in the NFL led by a guy that might be leading the charge for MVP right now.
1: And that player is Falcons running back Bijan Robinson, who has rushed for 580 yards on 5.7 yards per carry so far this year. Johnson did not name a starting quarterback for Sunday's matchup with the Falcons, but Michael Penix Jr. will get the start for Atlanta, barring any setbacks with his rib injury. The Bears play at Atlanta Sunday at noon on Sports Radio 92.3 and 1450. Jake Bowers and Garrett Mitchell hit back-to-back home runs in the seventh inning to give the Brewers the lead at Dodger Stadium. Then in the bottom of the ninth.
2: 3-2 pitch. Swing and a foul tip into the mitt of Contreras, and that's the ball game. And the Milwaukee Brewers are 1 win away from the World Series. McGill closes it out, and the Brewers win it 6-2 the final. What a performance by the Brewers.
1: The Dodgers will try to stay alive with a Game 4 victory at home tonight at 7 o'clock. The America League Championship Series resumes in Cleveland today with Game 3. The Guardians and the Rays are tied at a win apiece. 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The Blackhawks take on Winnipeg at the United Center. The Blues are at Minnesota. 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Sacred Heart Griffin tied Columbia at 1. 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Glenwood blanked Belleville West 1-0. Litchfield defeated Pleasant Plains 7-0. 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It's Sacred Heart Griffin hosting Chatham Glenwood.
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1: Well, the 2000 Cyclone football team will be holding their 20th anniversary on Friday. This year's Cyclones team will host Glenwood, and then we'll have our post-game show live from Legends Entertainment, interviewing members of the 06 championship team. And a member of that squad joins us right now on the Morning Huddle on the Springfield Clinic Orthopedics Hotline. It's Keenan Gilpin, who was a wide receiver on that terrific Cyclone team. Keenan, it's Darren. Good to be with you this morning. How are you?
2: I'm doing good, Darren. How are you today?
1: I'm doing fantastic. What was the pressure like after winning a state championship and coming back and trying to do it again?
2: Yeah, it's a great question. Haven't thought about that in a long time. Let me think here. I guess our junior year, there was nothing expected of us, really. You know, we were supposed to be, that was quote-unquote the rebuilding year, because that was the year right after the whole, you know, Pierman, Robinson era. So, you know, we went to that 2005 season as, you know, really no expectations, and then to win state in 2005, come back in 2006, you had a lot of expectations on our shoulders. And in all honesty, I think we were a little, for lack of a term, cocky going into that season, because that, you know, at the start of the season, the first game against Montini, that was the only game we were ever down at half. So, I mean, that was a big, for us, I think, a reality check and being like, hey, like, we're not the best things in sliced bread. We have to, you know, get our stuff together and play football. And so, I know it's kind of a roundabout way of answering your question, but that would be kind of how I would think about it. Was, you know, we were probably a little cocky going into that season, had some pressure, but didn't really realize the pressure. And then after that first game, you know, we realized what we had to do, and then, you know, just came together as a team after that game, and kind of the rest is history.
1: Keenan, what did you learn from being around head coach Ken Leonard?
2: A lot, you know, I mean, not just Ken Leonard, but I think, you know, his support staff that he had between, you know, Ken, Big Bob, Coach Swinsky, Coach Wise, you know, both of them rest in peace, you know, Coach Taylor, Coach McMahon. I tell a lot of patients and just people in general that, you know, it wasn't just, because we really weren't that, as far as like athletically speaking, we had not one kid in our class went D1. A couple kids went D1 AA, but I think, you know, the coaching staff and Coach Leonard just getting us to play together as a team was why we were so good. They just brought us together as a group. You know, it did a great job of motivating us and just, you know, kind of turning it into a brotherhood in order for us to be as successful as what we were.
1: Keenan, how would you describe the chemistry that you and maybe a guy like David had playing wide receiver, getting the football from Bobby Brenhisen?
2: Yeah, I mean, so David was a fantastic receiver. I mean, he had the best hands on the team, blew my hands out of the water. And then Bobby being Bobby, you know, understood the game so, you know, in and out, knew exactly where everybody was. I think like David and Bobby had a lot better chemistry than myself and Bobby, or, you know, myself and David. You know, the go-to player for getting those long passes was always David and Bobby. I mean, that was where they went to. I was more along the guy that, you know, give a short route and then let me make the play. But as far as like chemistry goes, I think like David and Bobby, they were bar none, had the best chemistry on the team.
1: Keenan, I talked to Matt Mast, a member of that offensive line, earlier this week on the Morning Huddle. Give me your thoughts on how well that offensive line played and what stands out playing with Matt.
2: our offense, you know, Matt was probably, if I recall correctly, I think Matt was about the biggest on the team. So, you know, we put a lot of weight on his shoulders as far as that goes and just making good plays. But, you know, he had the support staff with Nick Taylor, who I think is probably the most underrated player to ever come from SHG. I mean, that man, and then Mike Stearin didn't play offense that much, you know, but I mean, they shut in the state championship game in 2006. You know, they shut down Brian Bulaga both offensively and defensively. So, I mean, you know, and we weren't the biggest offensive line either. I think maybe, you know, I don't remember the exact stats, but I think we averaged like 235, maybe 245 on the O-line, and D-line was even less. But I think it just shows the caliber of, you know, players that we had as far as, you know, playing together as a team and each person doing their job on the offensive and defensive line.
1: Keenan Gilpin, member of the 06 Cyclone State Championship football team, our guest on the Morning Huddle. I'm thinking about the 2026 Cyclones. They have quite a few players that go both ways. Keenan, off the top of your head, did you guys have many players go both ways?
2: Tons. Yeah. I think on offense, there was, I think offense, we had either 8 or 9, and defense, it was either 9 or 10.
3: Mm-hmm.
2: We were definitely a senior dominated team, and we all, most of us played both ways. And also kickoffs, you know, kickoff, kick return, punt return, all that stuff.
3: How good was that defense?
2: I think the defense is better than the offense. If I'm
3: okay,
2: Leonard probably won't like that comment. But I think that the defense was, there was a bunch of crazy people on the defense. You know, they're just a bunch of savages. I know the game has definitely changed now compared to then, but everybody wanted to just hit people, and that was all we wanted to do. I mean, I know a lot of us would give up interceptions just to hit people, and I think that was one of the big things with defense, is that the opposing teams were just honestly just kind of scared of us, if not to be, you know, sound weird, but I think that's what it was.
3: And I think about the defense, Keenan, in the state semifinal, that Metamora team was a really good football team, and that ended up being a defensive battle. You guys won 19-6.
2: Because I think recalling those stats too, it was either, I mean, both of us, we were both 1-2 in the state in offense and defense, and so we knew going into that game whether it was going to be, you know, it was going to be an offensive, you know, game where it's just back and forth on offense, or it's going to be a defensive shutout. And I mean, they shut us down too. You know, I mean, we couldn't get our offense going. They couldn't get their offense going. We had a couple key, like, 4th-and-1 stops that I think, you know, really set the tone for that game. And honestly, if we didn't make those 4th-and-1 stops, you know, the game could have been very different.
3: So, Keenan, you mentioned the previous year you guys were the underdogs going into the state title game. You won by 7. And then in 2006, you guys comfortably won the state championship game. What was the mood of you guys knowing you had a state championship in your back pocket going into that second opportunity?
2: The mood was that the first championship didn't matter. You know, I mean, it's a whole new year. It's our senior year. You know, we want to go on top. We had never, as a class, we had never lost a football game, you know, so obviously, like, you know, we had a couple kids that started when we were sophomores with the Peterman Robinson era, but when they lost that game against Jacksonville, you know, that was basically the only loss that we really experienced. So, you know, going to that state championship game, it was, you know, we're basically 27-0 as starters. We have to win this last game to kind of, you know, solidify our place in the history books with, Griffin football.
3: Keenan, Matt told me a story that before the first state championship win, Coach Leonard actually had you guys practice walking into the gym like you guys had won the state championship. Do you remember going through that process, and what were you thinking?
2: I do remember the process. I don't fully remember what I was thinking, but it's probably along the lines of, this is a little weird, but this would be cool if this actually happens. You know, being a 16-year-old kid, I mean, who God knows what was going through my brain, but that's probably along the lines of what I was thinking.
3: Just what were some of the life lessons you learned as not only an SHE football player, but a student there, and also becoming a state championship player, going through that process?
2: Yeah, I think, you know, the biggest lesson I mean, is probably recurring. It's just hard work pays off, right? You know, repetitions, you know, going through the motions day in and day out and just perfecting your craft is what makes makes a person successful, no matter if it's in your business, as an adult, as in football, as a husband, you know, wife or a son, you know, a father. I think just, you know, being persistent, having good values to base your life off of, I think that would be probably the biggest life lessons that, you know, you take from the football program.
3: Keenan, this year's Cyclones take on Glenwood Friday night. I would imagine back in the day when you were taking on Glenwood that you probably didn't go out for ice cream with the Titans or the Redskins after that particular game. That was quite a rivalry back then.
2: Yes, it was. Yes, it was. That was a fun game for us senior year, because they had the two leading rushers in the conference. So, you know, everybody was like, oh, they're going to run over you guys, yada, yada. And if I recall correctly, I don't remember how the stats actually ended up, but I know in the first half we had held them to negative 17 yards rushing. So, you know, that was like, for us, that's definitely a core memory of that 2006 team, was that just, you know, holding Glenwood to negative 17 yards rushing in the first half, you know, when they were supposed to run all over us.
3: Keenan, do you keep in touch with members of the 06 team?
2: Yeah, a couple of guys. A couple of guys are here in town that we hang out on occasion here. A couple of guys are out of state, but yeah, absolutely. No, I mean, you hear all the time, it's like a brotherhood, you may not talk to somebody, but then if they come back or you see them out in public sometime, it's just, you pick up right where you left off.
3: I think most people listening know what you're doing now, Keenan. You're on AM Springfield from time to time, but for people that don't know, what are you up to these days?
2: Yeah, I'm a chiropractor here in Springfield. Graduated back in 2014 from Logan College Chiropractic. You worked as an independent contractor / associate here for my first couple of years. In 2018, myself, Dr. Rich, and Dr. Neville, we purchased the clinic that we were working at, and we've been here ever since. So our office location is in the old Soccer World complex. We've been here since we started. We're just plugging away doing that chiropractic thing and trying to see a lot of athletes here and all the football teams. And, it's fun now to kind of repaying that and just keeping these kids going and, getting them as good as they can for the football games.
3: I'm betting you might have some clients that were old football players, too.
2: Absolutely.
3: Get their bodies feeling good once again. Well, Keenan, for sharing some memories of that 06 championship season, and we look forward to see you out at Legends Entertainment on Friday as we host our post-game show from there, hopefully after a Cyclone victory over Glenwood. But congratulations, and we appreciate your time this morning.
2: Thank you very much, Darren. I'll see you guys on Friday.
3: You bet. Thank you so much. Keenan Gilpin, our guest on the Morning Huddle on Sports Radio 92.3 and 1450.
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24: They turn this around by benching Ohtani. And then I think that possibly ends the era with Shohei Ohtani in Los Angeles. I think it's the beginning of the end. It's an odd thing to say. I know I'm seeing so far into the future, but if you're that player and you're being told, we don't trust you, we're going to hand this off to somebody else if you have a stretch of time where you're not going well, even though you're fighting through an injury, I see this series going seven, but it's going to be dependent on Shohei Ohtani doing his thing and doing Shohei Ohtani things.
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2: It's hour two on this Thursday. Dan and the Danettes, Dan Patrick Show. Brady Quinn on loan from Fox Sports will join us coming up in about 20 minutes from now. Mark Schlereth won some Super Bowls with the Broncos. He's now an analyst for Fox. He'll join us a little bit later on as well. The big news last night is Milwaukee. I said you got to treat game three like it's a must-win situation. Because you don't want the Dodgers to kind of eke out a game, win a game maybe they weren't supposed to, maybe get a fluke here, something that falls their way. Now all of a sudden they're back in this and with that pitching staff. It did not happen. Once again, runners in scoring position. The Dodgers have been historically bad. And Milwaukee, they had back-to-back home runs in the seventh inning. I thought this was going to be a game the Dodgers won 2-1. I thought that that's where we were headed. Blake Snell pitching well, and then turn it over to the bullpen. And maybe this is a game where, okay, the Dodgers' offense didn't come alive. Well, it didn't come alive. And give credit to, once again, that Milwaukee pitching staff. They're the other pitching staff in this series and ended up winning that game with a couple of home runs in the seventh. They win 6-2. They're up 3-0 You have game four tonight at 8 Eastern. The Rays and Guardians switch to 1 o'clock this afternoon due to inclement weather on the way to Cleveland. We say good morning if you're watching the program. Thank you for downloading the app, Peacock app, or NBC Sports Now. And stat of the day is always brought to you by Panini America, the official trading cards of the Dan Patrick Show. Sunday night, football night, Lambeau Field. It's the Cowboys, the Packers, and they renew their great rivalry in primetime. Sunday night football live on NBC and Peacock. We will be having a viewing party on Sunday night with the usual cast. You can watch us watch the Packers and the Cowboys. Shea and Irving, also Dylan, Big Day Ray, Marv, a lot of the backroom guys as well. We have a great night. The gambling podcast, the latest episode will be available.

back to baseball and Milwaukee's Jackson Churio. I mentioned that he's having an Andruw Jones kind of breakout because he was, what, around 22, 23 years of age, and he had that breakout in the playoffs in the World Series. Jackson Churio has 18 career postseason RBIs. That's the most in history for a player before the age of 23. He has 18 career postseason RBIs in 19 games. Andruw Jones had the record of 17. He needed 45 games to do that.

0: And I felt for Joe Davis. He's the play-by-play guy last night. You kind of want to settle in. You want to get the whole landscape here. Here we are. It's a beautiful late afternoon, ready to go. And then this happened.
1: Division series start and get the Dodgers back into this series. Off we go with Jack, with Churio hitting a ball the other way that carries over the wall and gone. First pitch ambush from Churio and a 1-0 lead for Milwaukee like that.
0: Wow. Didn't even get to kind of have his back against the seat, like settling in here a little bit. It was gone. Yeah, Paulie.
2: I was in the same boat. I was just getting settled. I look at the graphic on the screen. I'm like, home run. They're not playing already, are they? Just getting my beer.
0: Yes, Dylan.
3: He didn't even have time to say his full name. He goes, and Jack Churio.
0: Dave Roberts, Dodger manager, talking about leaving all these runners in scoring position.
4: The Dodgers are 1-for-14 with runners in scoring position in the series. Well, what's been going on there?
5: Yeah, we're just not getting hits, getting timely hits. I thought the Will ball, you know, had it was a big hit for us. A lot of momentum, hoping it hit a homer, but yeah, we're just not getting those timely hits. And we've had some opportunities with guys on base, but can't get that hit.
0: It's tough. And you got the names to be able to do it, but I'm going to go back to giving the Brewers pitching staff credit. And also, what you saw on one of the home runs last night, I think it was Bauer who was in an 11-pitch at-bat, and this is in the seventh inning. So you got Blake Snell, who settled down pitching great, and Jake Bauer saw 10 pitches. He hit the 11th for a go-ahead home run. That's the longest postseason plate appearance resulting in a go-ahead home run since Jason Wirth. This is back in 2012. But those working the count, getting those 8, 9, 10 pitch at-bats, I mean, that's where you start to see the frustration for the Dodgers, because you're trying to get these guys out and they're just fouling off, and then they're waiting, and then they capitalized. All right, poll question for hour two. Dylan, what are you thinking of?
3: Well, we have a couple, Dan. This is actually somewhat of a personal one, but yesterday I received a number of tweets pointing out that I had something in my left nostril for the entire first hour. Now, the poll question being, if you see a friend or colleague has something in their nose, would you be a good dude and tell them so they can get rid of it? Yes or no?
0: Okay, are we bad that we didn't tell you? Because I didn't see it. I didn't notice it.
3: I was going to call out all four of you guys, to be honest.
0: Yeah, I did not notice. Did anybody notice that Dylan had a bat in the cave? Yes, Todd.
6: I did not notice that. I know he had like some cheese doodle stuff in the furry of his beard, which I didn't.
3: Didn't tell me that either.
0: Yes, Paul.
2: I think I would give him the little brushed nose thing quietly so he would know to check it. Mm. But also, we're on TV, and that could be good content. Once Mike Florio came in, and he had a new pair of jeans on that still had the sticker on back, 3332, and I did not tell him until after the show.
0: That's good content, though. This will give you an idea of the kind of guys I grew up with. One of my friends, he wanted to go talk to this woman in high school. And he had a big crush on her. And he's talking to us. It's me and it's two other guys. And Jim's going,

0: I should go talk to Lois. And then my friend Scott goes, yeah, you should do that. Yeah. Really? Yeah. He had a booger in his nose, and we didn't tell him. And he walked up, and he just started chatting up Lois, and felt bad when he came back. And then my friend said, you know, you got a booger in your nose.
1: After.
0: Yes, after. After. It happens. It happens to the best of us. I, of course, did that at a Laker game, walking around like I'm a big deal. Brad Pitt's right there. Of course he knows who I am. I'm on SportsCenter. I'm a big deal. Got a bat in the cave. I come back, and then Rich Eisen's wife says, dude, you got a booger in your nose. And I go, oh, my God. I just went, I'm going door to door here with, oh, there's Pam Anderson. There is Justin Timberlake. There's Brad Pitt. Hey, guys, how are you? None of them knew who I was, but I was like, yeah, all right. Yes, Dylan.
1: That's way better than if Brad Pitt pointed out. That would be crushing.
0: If Pam Anderson did, that might be crushing.
1: Both, yeah.
0: Yeah. Yes, Todd.
2: It's not an ideal situation,
0: okay,
2: for
0: right.
2: Sure.
0: You are the Burger King. Yes, Paul.
3: Going back to your friend and the bros and the girl Lois, I think that's bad brosmanship. I don't think you...
0: Oh, no, it was meant to be bad brosmanship.
3: I know, but I don't think you do that when someone's trying to talk to a girl. I think that's bad sabotage.
0: Yeah, but this is what I grew up with. This is the kind of sense of humor. I had two friends who went to college, and they had a booger bowl in their room.
1: That's horrifying.
0: Yes. See, that's the kind of stuff that I grew up with.
1: Booger bowl?
0: Yeah. Yes. That is troubling, though. And what's wrong, Marvin?
4: I'm refusing to listen.
0: Oh, you are? Okay. I apologize for that. Too much information. Yes, Todd?
2: You should pick your friends
0: okay.
2: A little better.
0: All right. Trip in Vegas. Hi, Trip. What do you have for me today?
5: Hey, good morning, DP. Always good to speak with y'all. I think I had a good example for Todd about how negative he is. It could be raining $100 bills, and Todd would be complaining that his all were bent or had a crease in them. Y'all have a good day.
0: Come back.
6: Dan, greetings. Hey, quick respect out to Chris from Syracuse, legend. Hey, listen, Dan, I got to tell you, I am pro-booing. If we just booed, the world would be a better place. No more expletives, no more any, just boo. And if Shay could just boo on Sunday, that would be a miracle. Okay, go raise up. We can do this.
0: Thank you, Colonel. Sean and
7: your boy Todd is rallying from his bad first inning. Seems to do doing better here in the second inning. However, I think we can all identify with our friend in Alabama, Jeremy, because Todd causes us all to have four-letter words every single morning. But real quickly, Dan, on a serious note, there's a phrase in broadcasting, you never know when your last show is, and Chris in Syracuse always treated every call like that, and what you guys did last Friday gave him the proper send-off from Paulie to Andrew to you. Thank you all.
0: Thank you, Sean. Yeah, out of nowhere. And still trying to make sense of it. I don't know if you can ever make sense of anything and how healthy somebody was and where they were in life. Although Chris in Syracuse did call up and say to Tyler, hey, you won't be hearing from me for a little while. Now, I didn't think anything of it because Chris has disappeared to do other things. He was taking care of his family, working at a nursing home, we were told. And, you know, he took a long stretch off because he was taking care of his parents. Didn't think anything of that. But Tyler and I were talking about that yesterday, that when somebody says something, you don't know what it really means. Hey, I'm going to be out of pocket. You won't hear from me for a couple of weeks. And that's the last time that he called in. Brett in Utah. Hi, Brett. What do you have for me today?
8: Good morning, Dan. Thanks for taking our call. My son and I are 3 hours into an 8-hour road trip on our way to the Broncos game. I've called in a few times. It's my son's first time, so I'm going to let him ask a question.
9: Hey, guys, I'm Zach, 5'11", 160. I'm just wondering what your guys' opinion is on Bo Nix, whether his ankle's healthy or if he just needs to get his confidence back or if maybe he needs to take a big hit tonight and realize that he's okay. And I'm also wondering if Fritz is going to be there and what he thinks is going to happen tonight.
0: Yeah, Todd won't be there. You're looking at maybe a Carolina game?
2: I was thinking about maybe going Broncos are going to be at Carolina Sunday, November 8th. And since I have a daughter that goes to Wake Forest, maybe you make a weekend out of that and visit the daughter and see the Broncos-Panthers game. But what they have to stop doing is throwing the ball sideways and doing laterals and on 3rd and 7, having someone do a 3-yard out pattern where the receiver has to catch the ball, then still run for 4 yards. Just punt on 3rd down if you're not going to make a legitimate effort to get the first down.
0: I don't think they're going to do that. Bo Nix, if you're averaging 7 yards rushing and in the two previous years you're averaging 25 and 21 yards, you got to give the element of surprise or that I can take off and run. We've seen this with Drake May, and I noticed that in the first couple of games. I thought that he was in his head. He was kind of guiding the ball, didn't want to make a mistake. But beat the team in another way. Use your legs, and he's certainly capable of doing that. I just don't know how healthy Bo Nix and that ankle is, and that would probably go into the play calling for Sean Payton. Yes, Paul.
3: Yeah, there's certain quarterbacks that they get to a certain point in their career and they just cut back the running. Jalen Hurts stands out. We talked about it last week. That was a big threat of his for a long time.
0: Yeah, you got Hurts, Lamar Jackson, Patrick Mahomes. They all eventually slow down. They all eventually go, I don't want to get hit anymore. Now, Josh Allen might be like wire to wire. Hey, I came in this way. I'm going to leave this way. But I go back to RG3, might be the fastest quarterback who's ever played in the NFL. They'll catch you eventually. I don't care how fast you are. They'll catch you. And then all of a sudden, RG3 was not the same. He took two brutal hits. I think Haloti Ngata got him, and the Falcons had a linebacker, Witherspoon maybe, popped him. That's the fastest guy who maybe played the position. Yes, Marvin.
4: Even Michael Vick with the Eagles, he started just throwing the ball. Where's DeSean Jackson?
0: Yes.
4: I'm throwing it that way.
0: Yes. Yes, Dylan.
1: I'd say even Dak, too. I mean, he obviously probably mainly because of injury, but Dak used to move around a lot more than he does these days.
0: Well, if you saw him in college,
1: yeah,
0: that it felt like he was a Tebow-like, that he could run and throw. You get to Dallas, I mean, he's a good pocket passer, really good pocket passer. And you got those weapons. The only thing I want is if you're going to have your guy move around a little bit, you know, are you just avoiding the rush? You don't have to move. You don't have to, you know, run 10 yards downfield, but giving your offensive line time, giving your receivers time as well. Yes, Marv?
4: Michael Penix also.
0: That was a couple of hosts or analysts. They just went with, well, the quarterback's black. He's got to be able to run.
4: I was like, are you serious? Michael Penix walks like Lieutenant Dan when he got his new legs. What do you mean run?
1: Ever heard of Donovan McNabb?
0: You're going, you got to watch the guy play if you're going to give me an opinion on this. Watch him at Indiana or Washington. He doesn't beat you with his legs. Hey, it's a black quarterback. I'll bet he can run. Yes, Paul.
3: Michael Penix was in college for 6 years, and he played for 6 years. He ran for a total of 250 yards in 6 years. He rarely ran.
0: Lieutenant Dan. Yes. Lieutenant Dan.
4: You got new legs.
0: Did you like that movie?
4: Yes, but Jenny is the worst
0: villain.
4: Jenny
0: was bad.
4: She was the worst villain in the history of cinema.
0: The hottest villain, but Jenny was bad for Forrest Gump. I mean, I was Team Jenny for a while, and then I go, man, what is wrong with you?
4: Come back and ask for Forrest after he became a millionaire.
0: Oh, I know.
4: Oh, this is your son. My son?
0: Yeah.
4: He got a daddy named Forrest, too?
0: Lieutenant Dan? Yeah, Paulie?
3: What's a prenup?
0: What's a side piece? How about we take a break here? Brady Quinn, he will join us coming up next year, Dan Patrick Show.

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0: Brady Quinn and Fox Big Noon kickoff crew, they'll be in Bloomington on Saturday. It'll be Ohio State and Indiana. Big Noon kickoff. Also, you can listen on Two Pros and a Cup of Joe, the show that precedes ours on Fox Sports Radio, former Notre Dame quarterback. Did booing ever help you as a player?
19: Yeah, I think it can lead to, you know, motivation. You know, I think there's a feeling sometimes too when, like, you know, your back's against the wall. You know, it's you against the world. There's an element of, like, proving people wrong, proving doubters wrong. It's never a good feeling, especially if you're at home or you know, you expect it in a hostile environment. So I think that's when booing gets to you the most, is when you're at home and you're expecting your fans, everyone, to be behind you. And then it kind of catches you a little bit off guard. But no, I mean, I think booing can be a motivational thing for most guys, hopefully.
0: Yeah, I didn't understand, like, the Dodger fans, some Dodger fans were booing last night. And I just don't know what happens to the athlete when he hears that, if he hears that. And it's, I mean, a loyal fan base, you're the biggest game in town, and yes, you are down 3-0, but I don't know if booing goes, oh, man, all right, now something clicked, now we're gonna try to play harder.
19: Let's put it in context. We're talking about baseball here, so it's a little bit different because you've got a series that you're working through as opposed to kind of a single game scenario in football, which is, I thought, maybe what you were more alluding to. I love to see it from the Dodgers fans because they're expected to win every year because they pay everyone more than anyone else pretty much every year. So I can understand they want to get their money's worth. They're not, you know, meeting their expectations. And it's, I would say, maybe a bit surprising for some people. I'm not sure how you saw this series, but I just love to see the passion of a fan one way or another, okay, either cheering or booing in this case, but especially for the West Coast. You know, they got so many other things they could do. And go to the beach, you know, and go up hiking or something. I mean, they can go to a nice restaurant or go see a movie or bump into a movie star. It's like, I don't always feel the passion for sports by a lot of the West Coast. So I'm excited when I see that from them.
0: What do you make of Indiana at home as an underdog to Ohio State?
19: Well, I think it says a lot about Ohio State, who we probably all look at as the best team in the country, at least I do, with the exception of one quarter of football on the road versus Texas. It's no disrespect to Georgia or any of the other teams towards the top. I feel like that team, when they're playing at their best, it is the best team in the country. They have the best player in the country in Jeremiah Smith, and it feels like he's somewhat unstoppable. I mean, this guy burst on the scene as a freshman, Dan, and I can't recall or think of another player Outside of, I compared him when he was a freshman to LeBron because that's what he looked like to me as a high school football player for Chaminade Madonna down in Miami. And I think he's been every bit of that. Like, he's been every bit of that guy who, when he walked on campus with the anticipation that he had coming with him, he met the expectations and has exceeded them in every single way. Like, the only thing left for him at this point is to go win another national championship, something he's already done or been a part of, and then try to win the Heisman Trophy. And there's no slam dunk on that, obviously, because this game is going to play a big piece of that as far as those Heisman moments we always talk about and his performance. So I think it's in large part because of that. And I think the other caveat to me saying this is, it's because of people like you, Dan. I don't think you've bought into Indiana yet. I don't think you fully bought in to Kurt Cignetti and what he's brought. So I think that there's the masses still haven't bought into this idea that a team that was so bad for so long can turn this thing around in 2 years' time, going into year three, and be one of the best teams in college football.
0: Wait a minute.
19: I blame Dan.
0: Who's doing your research? I'm all in on Indiana. I think it's one of the greatest college sports stories of all time. I think it's one of the best stories. But it continues.
19: Are we ready to say, by the way, Fritzy is the one that fed me all these stats and quotes, everything from you. So I don't know what's
0: are
19: going
0: you,
19: on.
0: What are you doing behind my back?
20: Terrible. I'm a terrible person.
0: Dang. Yeah, I think that's interesting, though, Indiana at home. And they haven't looked great this year. And they're still trying to figure out, you know, when they were, what, Hoover, they were saying, oh, he could be better than Mendoza. I'm like, hold on here. Right?
19: He's been really good so far.
0: Is he better than Mendoza?
19: I would say he started off the season better than Mendoza did. Now, he hasn't had that huge game like versus Illinois, but if you actually go back to their old Dominion game last season and even some of their earlier games, he didn't pick up this offense, you know, quite as fluidly as I think Hoover has.
0: Okay.
19: Obviously, Hoover came in with more production, more experience. It was a little bit expected. And quite frankly, he is a perfect fit for Mike Shanahan and Kurt Cignetti's offense. The way he's able to spit the ball out of his hand quickly in the RPO game, there's no one who's been more accurate, been better distributing the football under 2.5 seconds per snap. And then you look at the downfield passing game, which that takes time to develop chemistry. But for the most part, like, he's been really good with Charlie Becker, as well as Nick Marsh, who had a number of big plays last week versus Nebraska. I think part of the perception with them is this: they haven't really played anyone with the exception of what we saw last week on the road versus Nebraska. That to me was a bigger challenge than people probably understand. I think this Nebraska team is in contention for maybe saying, hey, they're that third best team in the Big Ten this year. They've got a lot to prove, but they've come a long way, I think, to be able to contend with a team like that where they kind of had the game won, if not for a few critical plays.
0: Okay, have you fallen in love with another quarterback? Because last year you were all in on C.J. Carr as the best quarterback in the country. Who's the best quarterback in the country, Brady Quinn?
19: I still love C.J., but I think Keelan Russell is making a case for a guy that right now, again, not draft eligible after this year, but you just watch his tape. You watch his ability not only to make throws from the pocket, outside the pocket, but just in his first year starting within the offense. I mean, he plays, you know, wise beyond his years. So I'm extremely excited about him. Kamario Taylor is another player who I've got my eye on. Again, not draft eligible after this year. We'll have to wait for a couple of years. But that is your 1-2, you know, look prospects as far as in the 2028 draft, and two guys that a lot of NFL scouts and talent evaluators have to do a lot of homework on over the next couple of years.
0: What advice would you give Arch Manning about possibly coming back to Texas another year?
19: I would say to him that make sure he makes the decision that doesn't sacrifice what he wants most for what he wants right now. And only he knows what's in his heart as far as his goals and his ambitions during his time with his college experience. Like, you only do it once. I mean, unless things really change here in the future, Dan, I don't think you're going to be able to go back. I know some guys tried to go back to college with everything that happened this offseason, but you get this opportunity to live this life of a college quarterback at the University of Texas once. And so make sure you've exhausted and really truly feel like you're done before you move on to the next level. And I know that's probably not the answer people want, because everyone wants it to be about what we're seeing on tape or on the field. But there's a lot of other things that play a factor into that. And I think for me, like I came back my senior year because I wanted to get my degree. I wanted to try to win a national championship. I came in with a bunch of guys that I loved that were in my class. And so I wanted another crack, another opportunity at accomplishing those goals together.
0: He's Brady Quinn. He'll be in Bloomington coming up Saturday. It's Ohio State at number 5, Indiana. Have you ever been in the huddle similar to what happened with the Commanders? I was listening to you and Lamar talking about this, but you have the game. And I don't understand that disconnect between the sidelines to getting in the huddle to getting up and calling the play. Help me as a quarterback understand that.
19: I can't help you understand what happened because, you know, I was trained, most quarterbacks are trained to be very aware of the situation with the clock, how many timeouts, what our objective is in that specific moment, that critical play. And so I can only come up with ideas as to, you know, there being a miscommunication as to what he was asked to do in that play or what he was asked to do after the snap of the football that then caused him to, in the moment, I don't know, panic or become forgetful. It's literally inexplicable. It really is. I mean, I said this on our radio show, like I helped out coaching an eighth grade football team this year. If my little eighth grade quarterback, Colt, if he couldn't understand that we have, you know, 14 seconds, no timeouts or 13, whatever it was, and you can't afford to be tackled in bounds, this ball has to go out of bounds or has to be incomplete. I would be beside myself. I mean, that's at an eighth grade level, let alone a professional football player. So I don't have answers for you on that. It was one of the most confusing things I've witnessed in a while. Knowing Dan Quinn, having been around him back in 2013, he is one of the more detail-oriented coaches that I've been a part to. That Seattle Seahawks team was really, really unique. We did an offseason study with Russ and with Carl Smith Tater, our quarterback coach. And we were so prepared, Dan, for like, hey, we've got 32 seconds, one timeout. How many plays can we run? What are we thinking here? We have 17 seconds, no timeouts. Can we get two plays off, one play? How are we doing? Like, where does the ball need to go? We rep that in the offseason, OTAs, minicamp, and a training camp every single week. Like, talked about it every week, had cutups every week because the margins in the NFL are so slim that it comes down to those critical situations, how you handle the clock. So, no, I don't have any explanation for that.
0: And I don't know if this is like basketball, but when you get in the huddle, everybody knows. We don't have any timeouts. Everybody is reminding everybody. I don't know if that happens in an NFL huddle on the sidelines. No. When you call in the play, I would imagine you're saying, whatever the play is, again, no timeouts. You have to spike the ball. Like, I just can't imagine. And I know Dan Quinn is covering, you know, for Jaden Daniels here. I understand that. But man, I'd love to know the backstory on this.
19: I mean, even your center is usually responsible for giving you the down and distance, like the situation, right? So they're always on top of that. But as a quarterback, you're echoing when you get the play call on your helmet, oftentimes what the OC is saying or the play caller is saying. And typically you're saying to them like, hey, get out of bounds. Or if you're going to get tackled, just knock the ball down. Don't even catch it. If you're trying to throw it within the field of play or something happens, you know, there's oftentimes you have those conversations. Like you'll get into a scenario where, you know, quarterbacks in their greatest form of training is I'm getting pressure all of a sudden. I'm getting flushed out of the pocket. I'm trying to dump it down to someone who's open or the back. Well, in a 2-minute situation, if you're only going to get 5 yards, it's probably not worth it. You'd rather bat the ball down or have the running back not catch it. And sometimes quarterbacks, their natural instinct is like, oh no, he's open. I'm going to get sacked. Let me dump it down quick. And really you just want to burn it at his feet. And so even those scenarios, like running backs will know at that point in time, it's smarter just to bat the ball down if they can't get out of bounds or they know there's a defender right on them. There's no answer to that.
0: I know it's after 5 weeks, but the report came out the Cowboys had a player-only meeting. I always get nervous when I hear player-only meeting this early in the season. What do you take from that?
19: Well, are you saying that the guys underneath you haven't had a players-only meeting without you, Dan? Is that what you're saying? You've never experienced that before?
0: Have you guys had a Danette-only meeting, Paulie?
20: Not this early in the season.
0: Okay, yeah. Usually later in the season.
19: So it's happened, though. It's happened is what you're trying to tell me.
0: Yeah, when we know we're not going to win a sports Emmy, then they get together, regroup, and then we go into the off season. Okay, let's say you're a Cowboy fan.
19: Well, let me just say this.
0: Okay.
19: The players only meeting, and I know Mike Tomlin's had a clip that's gone viral, but he speaks to a lot of truth in it, because what's taken place is, if you remove the coaches from the room because you need to have a players only meeting, what you're actually really, really saying is, we don't trust the coaches. We don't either trust that the scheme they're putting us in, the position they're putting us in, or we don't trust them to be able to say what we really want and need to say amongst ourselves. And so you're creating a division and a line. And that's what gets really, really tough for the Cowboys coaching staff, is you've now got to deal with the fact that, at least in particular on defense, there's some guys who don't trust Christian Parker. And that's, it's tough to overcome. It's early, but to have that sort of meeting this early, it goes to show you, one, the expectations they have, and I think what they thought they'd be doing this year, which they haven't met. There's a lot of time left. That division to me is wide open. So it feels like they're almost hitting the panic button a bit, but there's also a sense of urgency with it. But I think the biggest thing moving forward is, if they've lost trust in their defensive coordinator, in their coach, in what he's doing out there, you know, are they going to follow the coaching points and the scheme he's giving them? Or do they go rogue? Do they start calling some audibles out there, kind of doing what they want or doing what they think is best? Mm. That can create a disaster. So it's definitely something to monitor moving forward. It's never a good sign. Like, you don't ever hear of a team saying, hey, we had a players only meeting because we're undefeated right now. And, you know, we feel like there's not, this thing's not going the right direction.
0: If you had a passing contest, you, Matt Leiner, and Joel Klatt.
19: Yeah.
0: Who would win that?
19: Me, easily. I mean, one, Matt's a lefty, so you can't really include him. And I'd definitely put myself into consideration over Klatt, so.
0: Okay. So Leinert has no, he wouldn't be a
19: fan. Well, he's a lefty. It's just, it looks different, comes out of the wrong way. I mean, maybe if we made us all throw left-handed.
0: But do left-handers throw hard?
19: Yeah, they can. They can.
0: Michael Vick had cannon. Yeah.
19: Absolute cannon. So that's one, but.
0: But, you know, these other left-handers, it just feels like they, even left-handed pitchers, for the most part, they're like, they just don't throw as hard as right-handers.
19: Was it Randy Johnson a lefty?
0: I know, but I'm saying that left-handers, they're always crafty.
19: On, a big unit?
0: No, they're crafty lefties. There's no crafty righties. They always called him a crafty lefty.
19: Greg Maddux is a crafty
0: one
19: righty.
0: One guy. How many? What happened to you? What just went? Something okay.
19: And you're speaking of generalizations here. I'm just saying, like, you know, I understand what you're saying.
0: I obviously know about Randy Johnson and Greg Maddux.
19: I'm just saying, the big unit. Come on. He threw heat all day. I think he killed a bird one time.
0: I'm going to let's boo Brady Quinn right now. Boo!
20: Fight on.
19: Yeah, I feel more motivated to come back. Yeah, more than ever.
0: You're going
19: to
0: be motivated this weekend.
19: I heard you guys talk about Michael Penix. He's got a strong arm. Like, watching the ball come out of his hand to his lefty.
0: You had people in this business who said that he can run. And I go, you didn't see him play.
19: Well, you have to understand, that came back to his days at Indiana, where he was a little bit more fleet of foot. And it really comes down to one play. Everyone remembers, I think it was the overtime win when he scrambled and he dove towards the pylon. Like, everyone's like, oh, he's a runner. Like, that's all they remembered. And then he transferred to Washington, had a tremendous career, but it was all the Kalen DeBoer, you know, Ryan Grubb, like the wide open passing game from that standpoint that took him to the national championship. But that's the problem, is everyone just remembers that one play and they're like, no, that guy can scramble. He can run.
0: I'm sure there's a play that I could single out from your days at Notre Dame and go, boy, that Brady Quinn, he could run.
19: I had a long run versus SC my senior year. And I'll never forget, because I, at the very end, it was like a 60-yard run, which even I was surprised once I kind of broke through. I was like, holy cow, no one's thrown me. But at the end of it, I got hit, and I ended up slamming my knee on the ground. And I'd never dealt with bursitis before. It's where you pop like the bursa sacs in your joint.
0: Yeah.
19: My knee ballooned up. And so they had to drain it at halftime. You got this huge long syringe in it, and they're pulling out your blood and fluid and stuff. It's a nasty deal. But I remember thinking after that moment, I was like, I'll never run for this long ever again. Like, that was the longest. That's as long as I go. Like, that's as, I'm not getting any further than 60 yards downfield at any level at any point in time of my life.
0: Who's faster, you or Herb Street?
19: I mean, Herb Street's a lot older now.
0: I know, but in your prime.
19: I don't know. Kirk was a really good athlete. He was kind of running more like option plays. Like, again, my only reference is seeing that one play where he kind of keeps it and he gets up the sideline. And I was like, all right, Kirk had a little swag.
0: Yes,
19: white boy Dayton, Ohio swag.
20: Herbie at Ohio State had a 72-yard touchdown run versus Minnesota.
19: There you go.
0: Yeah.
19: That's the one I'm referencing. He like bowls through a couple dudes too, I think, to get out. But once he took off, like he got to the back of the end zone and he was like, yeah, I just did that. I would be running distances where I'd turn back and be like, how did no one catch me? like when you're slow and you're out there in the open field, it's the scariest thing because you feel like you're like one of those people in a scary movie where like the killer's attacking you. You're like, eventually they're going to catch me. It's just a matter of where and when.
0: Safe travels. Great to talk to you again, Brady. Thank you.
19: Thanks, guys.
0: That's Brady Quinn, a big noon. I always call it high noon. Shouldn't they get High Noon to be a sponsor for High Noon Kickoff instead of Big Noon Kickoff? It'll be Indiana hosting Ohio State on Saturday. 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
12: 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Colin in Iowa. Hi, Colin. What do you have for me?
13: The ladies.
12: Hey.
13: So you guys were talking earlier about iconic players with not very iconic moments. So I have Dick Fosbury. Fosbury flop, iconic player. Or not iconic moment, but not iconic player. I got Odell with one-handed catches. I got Icky Woods with the Icky Shuffle.
12: All right. Well, thank you, Colin. Yeah, Dick Fosbury, he was the first to go over the high jump, the bar, backwards. And it became the Fosbury flop. Sam in Savannah. Hi, Sam. What do you have for me?
14: Morning, Dan. How you doing today?
12: Good.
14: Long-time listener, first-time caller, 6'2". 180. Going with the famous play that's maybe more famous than the player that brought it about, my nominee would be Manu Ginobili with the Euro step. Maybe he didn't invent it, but he's definitely the one that made it the most prolific. Even though he's a great player, maybe a Hall of Famer, that is in every basketball player's arsenal today.
12: So yeah, he's a Hall of Famer. Manu is a Hall of Famer. But I don't know if Sharunas Marshalonis is the first to do that. He was an underrated player. Yes, Marv.
15: Hall of Famer.
12: Yeah, he was good. Because European players had the label of soft, and he wasn't. Like he was built kind of like a bigger Tim Hardaway. Like he was gonna bang in there with you. What about the crossover? Did Hardaway create that crossover? He created the crossover, and then he would have a forearm that he would push you away. But I remember when I saw Timmy play, and his rotation on his shot was sideways. Like, it wasn't a good shot. But he had that move. Although Chris Jackson, who became Mahmoud Abdul-Rauf, he had a killer crossover as well before Tim Hardaway. Then he had Iverson as well. But if you're looking for a signature move by somebody, may not be a great player, but they had a great moment, great signature move about them. But that crossover? Yes, Paulie.
15: Like you said, Peanut Tillman may not be in the Hall of Fame. What if there's a thing at the Hall of Fame where you could run with a ball and there's a fist that comes through out of nowhere and just knocks the ball out? Sign a waiver.
12: Yeah. Mark Schlereth is going to join us coming up next hour. I got a question for him. Nick Sirianni, Sean McVay, Dan Quinn, Jim Harbaugh. Which coach likely not to be back with his team next year? How about that one? My suggestion or guess would probably surprise you on that. But I'll talk to Mark Schlereth coming up. 2 hours in the books, one more to go. I'm in the confessional. More of your phone calls coming up. 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
0: How does Los Angeles turn this around?
2: They turn this around by benching Ohtani.
3: Oh, God, no!
2: And then I think that possibly ends the era with Shohei Ohtani in Los Angeles. I think it's the beginning of the end. It's an odd thing to say. I know I'm seeing so far into the future, but if you're that player and you're being told, we don't trust you, we're going to hand this off to somebody else if you have a stretch of time where you're not going well, even though you're fighting through an injury, I see this series going seven, but it's going to be dependent on Shohei Ohtani doing his thing and doing Shohei Ohtani things.
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0: Well, tonight could be the night. Milwaukee Brewers, who got swept by the Dodgers last year, trying to return the favor. Game four later on this evening. Yeah, baseball this afternoon. The Rays and the Guardians at 1 Eastern. That was due to weather conditions. Thursday night football, Seahawks at the Broncos. The Broncos 2.5-point underdogs at home. 877-3DP-SHOW. 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We'll talk to the three-time Super Bowl winner, former Denver Bronco Mark Schlereth. He'll get us ready for the Broncos and the Seahawks and what is wrong with the Denver offense. 877-3DP-SHOW. Stat of the day is always brought to you by Panini America, the official trading cards of the Dan Patrick Show. Saturday, the WNBA Finals begin. Angel Reese and the Atlanta Dream take on the Golden State Valkyries. Only one team will reign supreme. The WNBA Finals, Saturday, 3:30 Eastern on NBC and Peacock. Tom Verducci, Fox Sports Major League Baseball analyst, working the game last night, Sports Illustrated senior writer. How did we get here, Tom, where the Dodgers are down 3-0?
4: I didn't see this coming. I did pick the Brewers. I think they're the better team overall. But, man, I thought it was back and forth series, seven games, and maybe it will be. But I think how we got here, Dan, if you watched that game last night, you saw the younger, harder-throwing team just continue to dominate an older team that's at the end of its dynasty. Dynasties age out. That's what we're looking at right here. The Brewers are throwing 2/3 fastballs to the Dodgers that average more than 97 miles an hour. They're the fastest team in baseball. The Dodgers are like 24th in team speed. They're finding ways to win. The Dodgers have not hit a home run or tried to steal a base in this series. They have one way to win, and that is to slug. And the Milwaukee Brewers pitching staff depresses slug more than any team in baseball. So the Brewers, we see, they're finding many ways to win. This is uncharacteristic that they're hitting home runs. They scored the fewest runs via the home run this year of any team. But they're having great at-bats that end in home runs. They're not trying to hit home runs or seeking slug the way the Dodgers do. So it's pretty easy to see how – there's no mystery about how the Brewers are pitching the Dodgers. They're just smothering them with velocity.
0: The end of a dynasty or the tail end of a dynasty. Why?
4: You know, you have to start with Shohei because it's kind of like the Yankees without Aaron Judge. Everything changes. Shohei is the best player on the planet. He's a difference maker.

0: flip the ball the opposite way, block it the other way. So I think that's how we got there. It's also, when you have a dynasty, you've seen this other sports, Dan, you never want to end it too early. They all end too late because you have to keep this good thing going. I mean, we saw that with the Yankee dynasty to a lesser extent. I wouldn't call them dynasty. We saw the runs of the Royals, the Tigers, the Phillies, you know, all end with teams that aged out. And that's where we are. And I think the way the game is now, Dan, there's a paradigm shift going on here. You saw it last year with Toronto, but this year especially, the Guardians, the Rays, the Brewers. This year, it's amazing to me that players in their 20s are better than players in their early 30s. That's not been the history of baseball. Front offices never wanted to trust young players without experience, and you wanted those guys that still have physical peak and had experience in their early 30s to be at their best. It's not the case anymore. The younger players way outperformed the older players in baseball this year, and you're seeing it in this NLCS.
1: Yeah, Jackson Chourio is having that Andruw Jones kind of breakout playoff series, and he's 22. I mean, he doesn't seem unnerved by anything.
0: Well, that's a great point. It's not just the youth, but these guys now, I think it's because, you know, amateur baseball, college baseball, it's so advanced. You know, you used to play against guys in the town next to you, right? Now these guys have grown up playing against guys from across the country in major league ballparks. They're not odd at all when they get to the big leagues, and they've grown up with velocity. So there's no adjustment that needs to be made. So you're right. Last night you had Chourio. He's the franchise leader in home runs and RBIs, and he's 22. The shortstop is 21, and Cooper Pratt, or 22. The right fielder, Luis Lara, he's flagging down everything there in right field, running like crazy. He's 21. I mean, it's the first time in history we've had three starters, 22 and younger, multiple times in the same postseason. And you look at the Dodgers roster, they had 31 players last night, or 31 and older players last night, 8 of their 10, including Blake Snell. I'm not saying you can't win. I mean, they're only a year removed from winning a second straight World Series. But I think the way the game is right now, and especially the fearlessness in which these young Brewers are playing with 1 year of experience under their belt last year. Don't forget about, you mentioned it. They got smoked last year by the Dodgers, partly because the Cubs series took a ton out of them. But I think just the experience of being on the stage and knowing how to play in that situation, that has really shown up this year. This is a young team with a little bit of experience.
1: Talking to Tom Verducci, he'll be working tonight, Fox Sports Major League Baseball analyst and reporter, and Sports Illustrated senior writer. I know it sounds crazy to say, but I'll say it anyway. Is Dave Roberts safe?
0: Yeah, I think he's safe. I don't think he's had a great series necessarily, but again, you've got Pat Murphy on the other side who's got like a million tools in his toolbox. And there's not much that Dave Roberts can do with this roster that he has. So early in the game, Tommy Edman comes up, leadoff guy gets on. You know, if you're a Brewer, you're bunting in that situation, right? You're the number nine hitter slugging under 400. Dave didn't bunt either time. What he said was, we're looking for slug there. And they're going to wake up Thanksgiving morning. They'll still be looking for slug. You know, and then you have Max Muncy come up and pinch hit. You know, guys on first and second, nobody out, you're down one. I had no problem with the decision. It was the right decision. You get Muncy against a fastball pitcher right-handed. But you know, the bunt's not in the game. Yeah. And Muncy's a three true outcome guy, and he punched. So, you know, Will Smith did come up with the huge hit there, the double. But they have very few ways to win a game, Dan. And I think, you know, his decisions right now are magnified because they have no slug. They have two extra base hits in three games against this Brewers staff. And let's not forget, they had Tarek Skubal, Yoshinobu Yamamoto, and Blake Snell all on the mound with a lead and the ball in their hands, and they lost every game. It's not the pitcher's fault. They've got pitched under so much pressure because the offense just has not been able to generate anything.
1: Do you sit Ohtani if you're Dave Roberts?
0: No, I like the way that Dave handled it. He brought Ohtani into his office, and Andrew Friedman was there, and Brandon Gomes was there, and the interpreter was there, because Dave sees what we all see. The guy's clearly compromised. He cannot turn his hips. He can't get through a baseball. And he sat him down, and he basically needed to hear conviction from Shohei, and he heard it. Shohei said, I'm good to go. I'm feeling better. When your guy, your all-world player,

0: tells you he's good to go, you're not sitting him. I'm sorry. He has to play. And I think it's going to be the same case. And I can't see a scenario where Shohei says, I'm not good enough to help this team in some way. So you have to run him out there. I think you create a crisis in your whole organization if you overrule, say, Shohei and say, I know you want to play, but we don't think you can play. You just can't do that.
1: If there is a World Series without the Dodgers, how does that impact the upcoming CBA negotiations?
0: I'm glad you brought that up because it seems to be a popular theme these days, Dan, that people are conflating, you know, who gets into the World Series this year or who wins it with this labor fight that we know we saw coming from miles and miles away. I mean, it could be the Yankees against the Dodgers. It could have been, and it wouldn't change things a bit. This is not a referendum on the state of the game in terms of the labor issues. You know, it's like a lot of people on a cold day in December will say, there's no climate change going on here. Don't conflate the two. It's going to make for it already does make for a narrative that's gotten a lot of steam. But both sides are so locked in, Dan, that the outcome of this postseason is not going to change anything in terms of the practicality of negotiations.
1: What about the Ohtani loophole, if we're going to call that the contract loophole? Will they try to close that?
0: Well, in terms of deferred money, yes, they'll try to close that. They're going to try to close. It's not necessarily a loophole, but be more like the NBA and some other sports and limiting the length of contracts on free agents other than one of your own, you know, like the Larry Bird exception. They're going to try it for a lot of things, but everything they're trying is tied to a cap. Like, for instance, Dan, I like the idea of cutting the season to 154, having every team be off on Monday except for a showcase game that night where two teams play and then they get the Thursday off, and then expanding the division series to best out of seven. You can't cut the season unless you go, like baseball fans are crazy like me, a number that has meaning. Like you can't go to 140 or 151. 154 has historical relevance. So I like that idea, but again, it's not a vacuum. It's tied to a cap. So there's some good ideas out there. But it's all tied to whether these owners can get a cap or not.
1: How surprised were you to hear boos last night?
0: Little surprised, yeah. I mean, in some ways, no, because that's where our society is at right now. You'd like the home team to rally behind their team and kind of support them at the very end. Dodgers on the brink right now. But yeah, I will say I thought more people were going to leave. There were a lot of people that get up and try to beat the traffic there when you're down at that point 6-2. But I thought the crowd was great. They came with a lot of energy. We'll see how they react tonight. Remember, it's an earlier game out here on the coast. You know, you don't want to say the season's over. I've seen it happen. It's a rarity, right? It's like Max Muncy told me, like, we started this year on a historic quest, right? Trying to win three in a row. It looks like we're going to have to make some more history for that to happen. It's much more rare history than even winning three in a row.
1: Great to talk to you. Have fun tonight. Thank you, Tom.
0: Always, Dan. Thank you.
1: Tom Verducci, Fox Sports Major League Baseball analyst and reporter. 8 o'clock game, East Coast time. The afternoon game, around 1 o'clock. More baseball coverage, Dan G and Mario. Another episode of the Cutoff podcast later today. You can find it on the DP Show YouTube page and podcast network. Dan G knows what he's talking about. I think Mario acts like he knows what he's talking about. Makes for a good show. Yes, yes, Ray.
2: So Verducci said the dynasty could be over, but yeah. I looked at the prospect rankings in baseball. The Dodgers still have arguably the first or second best farm system in baseball.
1: Even after the Skubal trade.
2: Even after the Skubal trade.
1: Yeah. Well, I get that you got, I mean, Mookie is not the Red Sox Mookie. Freddie Freeman has those moments. Muncy has those moments. The problem is the consistency or lack thereof. Like, who are you counting on in that lineup right now where you go, that guy's going to lead us to the promised land? Milwaukee, that roster, yes, you have Jackson Churio, but like these guys stepped up last night in the seventh inning and they're working the count. And then you fall back on that pitching staff. But if you're going to go up there, and this goes back to what I've been railing against, and if you're just a, this is what we do. You're like Mike Tyson when he would get into the third or fourth round. He's just trying to get a knockout. He's not going to outbox you. He knows he's in trouble. But swinging, you know, home runs, and you're waiting for, as Tom said, a slug, that's been part of the problem. Because maybe these older bats and these young pitchers with Milwaukee, they're just bringing cheese just about on every pitch. Let's see. Zach in Knoxville. Hi, Zach. Welcome back.
3: Hey, DP. Thanks for taking my call. I do have to say I stole this idea from PFT, the show that precedes yours on Peacock and NBC Sports. But I just wanted to ask you, Marvin Harrison Jr. didn't have an agent before he got traded and picked one up. And Shador Sanders has picked up an agent. Do you see him getting traded, and do you think it's a good move for him to try to get out in the middle of a season?
1: No, I think bide your time here. Let's see. I mean, Deshaun Watson's playing good, but that doesn't mean you won't get an opportunity. Do I think he's going to be this kind of player the entire season? I don't, but maybe. But if you're Shador Sanders still needs to learn. And I tell you this from firsthand, you know, information. The same thing a scout said to me about Arch Manning said to me about Shador Sanders. You got to be able to process in the moment when you get up to the line of scrimmage. What do you have? What do you need to call? What are you changing? And that's a hard part for these younger, you know, quarterbacks. And I don't know if it's a learned trait. I'm guessing it is. But having that awareness of, you know, my friend says Brock Purdy is unbelievable. Brock Purdy might be as good as any quarterback in the line of scrimmage with just going through progression, like processing it. You get to the line of scrimmage, what do you see? And he raved about Brock Purdy. He said mentally, there's nobody who's like him. Now, I know that Joe Burrow is pretty good at that. Where you just go to the line of scrimmage. Now, there's other quarterbacks who are. Don't get me wrong. Mahomes certainly is. But we're talking about younger quarterbacks. Brock Purdy's a young quarterback. Arch Manning is still learning this. And maybe he stays another year. Shador, you know, somebody who was around him in, you know, in Cleveland, talked about how he needed to mature. There's a lot that goes into this. It's not just, boy, you were great in college. Yeah, there are a lot of guys great in college. Yes, Dylan.
4: Yeah, it's interesting if, like, the whole concept of the football IQ thing is a nature or nurture thing. And like most things, I assume it's both. But some guys, I feel like, start off with maybe a head start. But ultimately, it is just, I think, just a learned repetition thing, particularly when you go to the next level.
1: But Brock Purdy is playing at a very high level this year. He's playing at an MVP level. And Mark Schlereth, who's going to join us, he did the Dolphins-Bengals game. He raved about Joe Burrow. And I'll ask him about that. In fact, we'll take a break. We'll talk to Mark, a few things to ask him, including I'm going to run down Nick Sirianni, Sean McVay, Jim Harbaugh, Dan Quinn, which coach is least likely to be in his coaching position next year. Take a break. Back after this. Every day at about 8:05 Eastern, I get in my FlexSteel Zecliner, the FlexSteel Pulse. 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
1: I didn't forget about you. I'll try to get more phone calls in here. Update the poll results as well. We make way for Mark Schlereth, NFL on Fox analyst, three-time Super Bowl champ with the Broncos. He was on the call last week, Bengals and the Dolphins. You got football coming up tonight. You got the Broncos hosting Seattle, and Seattle is favored by 2.5. Mark Schlereth joining us. What's the level of concern you have for your Broncos?
22: That would be a 10 out of 10. There is nothing on offense, Dan, that they do well. I mean, not one thing. They can't run it. They can't pass protect. They can't throw it. They can't get open on one-on-one. Their quarterback is a shell of his former self. He is so in. He's just totally unconfident. I'm telling you, nothing they have done. Like they would be, if it wasn't for the defense playing well and it wasn't for the defense creating turnovers, they'd be 0-5 right now based on their offense. That's how bad they are.
1: Okay. The fingers of blame. Where do they start?
22: Yeah, well, I mean, obviously Bo Nix, I don't know if it's because of the ankle surgery. I don't know where his confidence has gone. But you watch, if you go back to the San Francisco game, in the first half alone, there are probably 5 to 6 explosives that were there in the passing game that were the first read of progression. Two of them should have been touchdowns. You should have had 24 points in the first half, and you came away with 3, and your defense played lights out. So there's blame there, no question. And the design, and that was Davis Webb design. I mean, you designed 6 explosives in the first half. That should be 25 plus yards. You should score a lot of points. So that's not on the offensive coordinator. And then consistently, they don't know who to block. Like yesterday on the Sing It Truth podcast, I took away motion from them because every time they motion and guys move, because that's what happens. You motion to get guys to move, but guys move and we're like, who do we block now? I have no idea. I don't know who to block. And there's middle linebackers flying around scot-free unaccounted for. It is the damnedest thing. I watch it and I get heated. I get heated about how they play.
1: The Cowboys holding a team only meeting means what to you?
22: Well, it means they're concerned about the way they're playing. I mean, you look at them from a talent standpoint, Dan, and you think at least offensively they should score 35 points a game. And if you can win your two phases, you can win offense and you can win special teams because you're not winning defense, not the way they're currently constructed. You should be able to win a lot of regular season games as you're trying to fix this defense. They brought Mike Pettine in to help defensive coordinator, you know, the young defensive coordinator Parker they've got. And some of that can be helpful because when you watch them on tape, there's a lot of gap assignment issues. They don't do a really good job on the defensive side of the ball, either with, you know, defending the pass or defending the run. So if they can fix some of that up and actually, you know, have that kind of scoring power that they have. But when you start doing these team only meetings, you know, where it's like players only meeting or team only, you can do one of those. I'll give you one and it can be fruitful. It can be beneficial. But if it starts becoming 2 or 3, then you guys are clowns. Like it just gets to the point where like, okay, now what are we going to talk about? Right. At some point you got to be a professional. At some point, I used to say this to my son all the time when he was going into professional baseball. Just because you play a pro sport doesn't make you a professional. We have to have professional football players on our roster, guys that are committed to the study, to the understanding of what we're doing in a bigger picture, and they've got to get that down.
1: Is the Niners' start sustainable?
22: Yeah, you know, Dan, you think about what they did last year. I mean, they had everybody injured last year, and they went 12-5. And like, how Kyle Shanahan isn't the coach of the year with just a decimated roster. And so you look at the way that Brock Purdy's playing, you look at schematics of what they do. And they've been doing it for so long. Obviously, they add to it every year. They take little pieces away. They add other little pieces. But the core of what they do has been established. So when they do lose guys, other guys can step in without losing the mental faculties, without getting confused. They can step in. And so they do a great job of getting the next guy ready. Is it sustainable? I believe so. Yeah, Debo's going to miss some games with a hamstring injury. You know, they lost Stribling early in the season in that Australia game. Mike Evans is an absolute beast. And I'm telling you what, 7 catches, I think, last week for 119 yards. I watched it all. That dude, every catch was a contested combat catch. Like, he was covered on every catch, and it didn't matter. And then to have Brock Purdy have that kind of confidence to be able to go, oh, that guy's covered, it doesn't matter. He's still going to catch it. I'm going to put it right where it needs to be. Phenomenal just quarterbacking by Brock Purdy.
1: Okay. This will be out of left field. But yeah. Of these coaches, who is more likely to not be in their position next year? Okay?
22: Okay.
1: Nick Sirianni, Sean McVay, Jim Harbaugh, Dan Quinn.
22: Wow. Yeah, this will be out of left field too, because there's a part of me that wants to say Sean McVay, because I think he's going to get a sweetheart media deal and maybe just step away, you know, take a year or two off. But if it comes to who loses their job for just inadequate coaching,
1: yeah,
22: I would probably go, because that won't be Sean McVay, I would probably go Nick Sirianni.
1: Over Dan Quinn.
22: Over Dan Quinn, yes. Because I look at some of the Dan Quinn stuff, you know, and I appreciate you falling on the sword, but how your quarterback, oh, what are we doing? How do you not know?
1: Okay, but help me in the huddle. You've been in the huddle.
22: Yeah.
1: You were there with, you know, the all-time great quarterback. There has to be a conversation going on, I would think, or a reminder. Do the offensive linemen say anything? Hey, we have no timeouts. How does this work?
22: Yeah, you come into the huddle. Quarterback is calling the play. Says, "Hey, man, remember, we got to get down. We got to spike this. We got to da da da." And you're all kind of discussing it. And in that particular formation, they get in a 2 tight end set to the left hand side. They motion a tight end across. And so what's being told to you in your headset is, hey, man, we're trying to throw the flat to get 5 yards and get out of bounds. If it's not open, just throw it away. Do not take a sack. Do not run with the football. Just throw it away. Those are the coaching points that go into this thing. Everybody knows, you know, everybody has those coaching points. Whether your quarterback expresses that to everybody or not, I don't know. And then he drops back and he probably saw a Heath Shuler number 5 jersey and said, "You can't wear that jersey, that 5 jersey, you son of a." And he completely lost his mind and forgot where he was. That's my theory.
1: Ever get punched by a guy? I mean, the ending of the Rams and Bills game. You ever been in a situation where you got punched or you punched somebody? After a game?
22: Not after a game, no. I mean, during practice, like in training camp and stuff, that stuff would happen occasionally.
1: But do you hit somebody in the helmet with your hand, Mark?
22: Yeah, it's dumb. I actually got in a fight my very first game playing in Philadelphia, the very first game I played, and we were playing the Eagles, who had the number one defense, and I'm sure it was Mike Pitts, who was a first-round draft choice out of Alabama, who thought he was going to, you know, have his way with this kid from Idaho. And I was giving him the business, and he took a swing at me. And then I didn't do punch. I did open hand right to his jaw, you know, and we both got flagged. And then, you know, everybody kind of pulled us apart and whatever. But, yeah, sometimes it gets a little heated out there. Sometimes you get a little angry. You know, my big thing was – like I'm never that type of guy. You know me, I'm not an angry dude, but there was that aspect of me like, hey man, I know I come from a small school, University of Idaho. I know I'm a 10th round draft choice, but one thing you're not going to do is punk me. You may whip my ass, and I've had my ass whipped plenty of times, but you're not going to punk me.
1: You're getting tough here. You're getting angry. You're ready to go here.
22: Yeah. Oh, yeah. Always.
1: Don't you miss hitting somebody?
22: Occasionally. That's one of those things where the great thing about football is that, even for me in a position, like we started this with Bo Nix and how he's struggling, you know, and how he's not seeing the field, and things are designed to be wide open, and he sees it's coming wide open, but he just has this hesitation to pull the trigger, you know, and you see it. It's really easy to see. As an offensive lineman, the general fan doesn't really see like when you're struggling. And when you are struggling, the one thing about playing the position I played is you can turn it into a street fight, and you're probably not going to grade out very well. But you're not going to cost your team the game, and the announcers aren't going to go, "Wow, that Schlereth really sucks," you know. So it's one of those things you can kind of hide in that line of scrimmage a little bit. But man, when you're a quarterback and you're struggling, the whole world gets to see it.
1: Before I let you go, you were on the call for the Bengals and the Dolphins, and did you say Joe Burrow's the best quarterback in football?
22: Yeah, he's the best drop back. Pocket quarterback in football. He reminds me so much of Tom Brady. When you start to study him, he always stays, I call it, in this cylinder. He never gets out of the system. So he's never flailing around. He's always right there. Tough as nails, will climb the pocket. I said this about Brady all the time, and I'll say it about Joe Burrow, is the best scrambler in football that never leaves the pocket. He just has this sixth sense about where guys are, keeps his eyes down the field, just slides around, and then he always mechanically is throwing from a position of strength all the time. And I'm telling you, the other thing is, Dan, is you watch his processing skills. He sees what the defense is in, then he checks his movement skill at the snap, or his movement indicator at the snap. And if that movement indicator isn't the one he wants, he's back to the backside right now. And he'll get through a progression just like Joe Montana, just boom, okay, dump it off over here, boom, doom, boom. And it's a joy to watch. I spent Saturday, I watched all the film, and then Saturday I got in this rabbit hole for about 3 hours of just watching Joe Burrow every throw he's made this year. And I just came away from it going, Lord have mercy, man. This, like, I'm diametrically opposed to the way they don't want to run the ball in Cincinnati. But I told Zach Taylor, as I sat down with him, you'll love this. He walked in the room. I go, I feel like I owe you an apology, but you're not getting one from me, because I still don't like the way you run your offense, but I'm starting to understand why you run it that way. You know, we had a good laugh about it, but he's like, when you've got Joe Burrow, it's really hard to go, man, we just had a 2-yard run. I'd rather have an 11-yard completion, you know, and so I get it. But at the same time, I also know that the importance of controlling line of scrimmage and running the ball, especially when playoffs roll around and it gets cold and nasty out.
1: Good to talk to you. Thank you, Mark.
22: Likewise. You got it, buddy.
1: Mark Schlereth, 3-time Super Bowl champ with the Broncos. He didn't have anything nice to say about the Broncos offense, Todd.
0: He was being honest. We're all seeing a lot of things that we don't like right now.
1: Yeah, you're down on your Broncos. But
0: got to get it together.
1: They have throwback jerseys.
0: Both teams have throwback jerseys. The old school AFC right. West Seahawks and Broncos.
1: Yeah, I love it. Michael in Fort Wayne. Hi, Mike. What do you have for me?
2: Good morning, Dan. Thanks for taking my call. I've got two strong football-related opinions for you today.
1: Okay.
2: First, I think that whenever there's a big play and the refs throw a flag and let out all the air from the stadium, and then they pick up the flag, they should have to say what they were going to call as a penalty. You don't get to just steal all the electricity out of the moment and then say, oh, no, there's no penalty. Tell us what you were thinking. Secondly, every team has a specific loud sound that they will pipe through the stadium, like a foghorn or a siren on third downs or touchdowns, whatever. I'm a Purdue fan. We don't have much, but we do have a train mascot, and we do have a loud train sound. That makes sense. Dallas's mascot is not a train. Atlanta's mascot is not a train. Neither of them have a problem with playing a loud train sound. Purdue fans don't have much. If you're going to blow a train horn and you don't have a train mascot, you should have to pay us a royalty.
1: Okay. Thank you, Michael. Very detailed there. Strong opinions on that. Yes, Dylan?
4: I'm pretty sure Purdue has the biggest drum in college football for the band.
1: Yeah.
4: That thing's massive.
1: Yes.
4: So you got that, too.
1: Yay.
4: Yay.
1: Michael and Des Monet. Hey, Mike, what do you have for me?
3: Good morning, sir. Long time, several times. 6'3", Bad Bob, 280. On booing. Oh, excuse me, RIP Chris. On booing, I'm a Vikings fan, and if you've watched their offense, fans have every right to boo. I don't think Kyler Murray is the answer.
1: Well, okay, but how does that help the offense when you boo? I know you want to get out your frustration. I'm just trying to understand, what is the message you're sending, and how do you think your team is going to respond, Michael?
3: Well, you are correct, but, you know, it is just venting frustration and, you know, just letting the team, they're not acting, playing to expectations. Thank goodness for the defense.
1: Oh, it's been wonderful. Brian Flores dialing some things up there. Yes, Marvin.
5: Is Philadelphia the one seed as far as fans that will boo their own teams?
1: Because
5: Green Bay was a shocker.
1: Well, the Jets are going to do that. Cardinal fans?
5: Well, I think. Cardinals fans are classy, though.
1: No, weren't they up there on mean-spirited fans when they did that list?
5: Oh, that's the Arizona Cardinals.
1: Yeah.
5: But not, I was talking about the St. Louis Cardinals.
1: Oh, no. St. Louis Cardinals are they're a Hallmark greeting card. They're like, come on, you do it next time. Hey, keep your head up. Yes, Dylan.
4: I imagine Raider fans might be in that mix.
1: But I don't know if they're in that mix in Las Vegas. In Oakland,
4: yeah,
1: in the Coliseum, it felt like they were like, yeah, we got a crappy stadium, and if our team is not good, we're even angrier. And we got all dressed up.
5: They did with the spiked shoulder pads.
1: I know.
4: Those are so good. Yeah, we're playing football on a baseball diamond.
1: That was so bad. So bad to watch that. And such a fun team. The Raiders, I mean, Al always had personalities. And, you know, you miss that. They embraced being bad. They embraced being nasty. They embraced the fact that the NFL didn't like them, didn't like their owner, you know, all of that. Yes, Marv.
5: Hot take. Best uniform in the NFL.
1: Well, you're the uniform guy. The Raiders, it's always great, and the, you know, you got the eye patch.
5: In 100 years, that uniform will still be the same.
1: Well, are creamsicles now viewed as really sharp-looking uniforms, the ones the Buccaneers have put out there occasionally?
5: I think a lot of those uniforms, like in the 80s, say like the Denver Nuggets, when they had the whole city,
1: yeah,
5: the skyline, those things came back. The Vancouver Grizzlies, I hated those. No, I know. But people liked those because they were loud and obnoxious. And so I think the same thing with, you know what happened? The creamsicle Buccaneers weren't good.
1: Yeah.
5: So you didn't like them.
1: Yeah.
5: But now, like, they're kind of in vogue, so.
1: I'd say the Chargers uniform is the number one seed. Yeah, powder blue.
5: 0-5 right now.
1: I know that, but I'm talking about the uniform. They're undefeated. Yes, Todd.
0: That would be powder boo to go with the theme from today.
1: All right. Thank you, Todd. How about we take a break? Last call for phone.
0: Dismissed. What's going on today with you two?
1: I don't, you know, he said some things during the commercial breaks, walking around the hallways, and I let him get away with those things. He's had some snide comments to me. And I said the last time, Todd, if I said that to you, what would happen? And you said that you would have a hard time getting over it.
0: You could handle that stuff, though. You're much tougher than me. You're not a softie.
1: Last call for phone calls. What we learn, what's in store tomorrow, right after this.

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15: Last call for phone calls. What we learn, what's in store tomorrow. Baseball coming up in a little more than an hour from now. The Guardians have Gavin Williams. The Rays have Griffin Jacks. Gavin Williams takes the mound for the first time since he struck out 12 in Game 5 of the ALDS. That was against Chicago. Well, that doesn't really count. He had 12 strikeouts against the Chicago White Sox. I think I might be able to pick off a couple of strikeouts against that team. Just saying. Yes, Todd.
16: I think you could.
15: Thank you, Todd.
16: It's kind of mean, though.
15: It is. Tony in Colorado. Hey, Tony, what do you have for me today?
17: Hey, Dan, thanks for the vine. 5'9", a spit. 180. Hey, I just wanted to say something related about the booing thing. First of all, booing's been going on since the days of the Coliseum. So booing's not that's nothing that you should be writing home about. And second of all, if I'm paying $300, $400 for a ticket to a game, and my guys are leaving people on base, or my guys are dropping balls, I'm going to boo. I boo at home. I'm 69 years old, and I still boo at home. And Dan, I got to tell you, I boo every single time I see Aaron Boone come out of the Yankee dugout.
15: Well, you can't spell Boone without B-O-O.
18: Boo.
15: See what I did with that, Todd?
16: I did. I can't imagine watching a game on TV and actually making the sound boo as opposed to, what are they doing? I don't understand what they're doing.
15: Yeah, I wouldn't boo, but you might say something to the TV. Camille in Arizona. Hi, Camille.
2: Hi, Dan. Third time, long time. I'm calling to wish my sister, Michaela in Albuquerque, a happy birthday. We love and listen to your show every day, so I know right now she's probably jumping up and down and she's working from home. We are unfortunately members of the Dead Dad Club, but listening to you, who's a great girl dad yourself, soothes our heart a little bit. And so thank you for being who you are, and happy birthday, Michaela.
15: All righty. It always drives Paulie crazy when somebody calls in to wish like their husband or their wife happy birthday or happy anniversary. Why don't you just call your wife or your husband? Yes, Marvin.
18: Facebook post. Oh, happy Mother's Day to the rock of our family. She's sitting right next to you. Don't tell me.
15: Aaron in Fort Wayne. Hi, Aaron.
19: Hey, Dan, appreciate you taking my call. You're talking about iconic moves earlier, and you named off all the fancy ones, but I would like to nominate Kenny Saylor, who led Wyoming to the national championship game in basketball in 1943, popularizing the jump shot. And I've read a lot of articles from back in this time, and it was not as highly, like, enthusiastic about this, people jumping and stuff like that, because you stayed on your feet playing defense all the time. So, yeah, that absolutely changed the game. Without jumping, Dan, basketball would not be.
15: Thank you, Aaron.
16: Ooh, cliffhanger. Stay tuned until tomorrow.
15: Yeah. I thought it was Hank Luzzetti who created the jump shot. I could be wrong. Mark in California. Mark in California.
20: Dan Danettes. Hey, Dan Danettes.
15: Hey.
20: 5'10", evenly distributed 190. Just curious, after hearing the Purdue caller, when we listen to Not So Fast and we hear Andrew make a point and we hear Against the Grain in our head, are there somehow royalties involved in that?
15: I don't think so. I don't think so. Ray, did Kenny Saylors invent the jump shot?
21: That's what I'm seeing, Dan.
15: Okay. All right. This day in sports history, Marvin.
18: You're going to love this one. 1969, Orioles manager Earl Weaver becomes the first manager ejected from a World Series game since 1935.
15: Yeah. You had the Bush push, Reggie Bush on this day. Maybe the tush push for, a signature play that the Eagles created. 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
15: Ray.
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26: 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Rolls to his right. 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He's at the 5. He's into the end zone. 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
35: Okay, here we go. Here we go. It's a Thursday. We got a good one tonight. Seahawks, Broncos, excellent. And they got a good team in Milwaukee. Made a little trip out to Los Angeles. Foiling L.A. at every move. We're live. We're in Chicago. It's The Herd. 1 hour from now. Greg Cosell makes us all smarter as we head into week six. And so the Dodgers trying to win a World Series is starting to have a third World Series, starting to have like Godfather 3 vibes to it. Like some of the names are familiar. Al Pacino, Diane Keaton, Francis Ford Coppola still directing it. But it feels played out, and the Dodgers feel played out. I mean, last night, Dodgers only had two guys in the lineup under 30. The Brewers had only one over 30. And it does honestly feel a little bit like the Brewers are toying with the old Dodgers. You see Jake Bowers, the seventh inning, you know, an 11-pitch at bat. They did that in game two against Yoshi, where you have these expensive Dodger arms trying to overpower Milwaukee, and they're just fouling stuff off, wearing Yoshi out, get him out of the game. That's what the great teams do. And think about this. I mean, the Dodgers in game two, you know, they scored because of a Milwaukee Brewer error, a rare error by the pitcher who threw the ball almost into the stands. And then last night, it's a bunch of Milwaukee walks, which, again, they don't do a lot of that, that allow the Dodgers to get some runs, right? But if they don't make mistakes in Milwaukee, and they don't make a lot of them, but if they don't make mistakes like errors and walks, the Dodgers are absolutely no threat. Not only do the Dodgers not have a home run, they're batting .125 with men in scoring position, and their ERA is near six. So everything works for Milwaukee. Nothing works for LA, and that's because one team is clearly better. I mean, the Dodgers have scored fewer runs than the Padres and the Yankees, and those teams have already been, like, eliminated. So the entire playoffs have been a bit of a struggle in the last couple of rounds. I mean, look at the numbers in front of you here. You know, one team's got five home runs. One has none. One team can steal a base. One has none. One ERA is 1.67. One's almost 5.5. So this is a complete and utter mismatch. Don't, you know, I know the big money Dodgers, and they've got a lot of big names. Milwaukee's better. They're younger. The Dodgers feasted this year on home runs, elite starting pitching, and clutch hitting. None of it is working. Absolutely none of it. Trust your eyes. Stop talking about stars and payrolls. This is a complete and utter mismatch. And you see it in all sports. You see these great teams that get old. We talked about it yesterday. Those old Philly team won a series in 08, got there and lost in 09. Next year lost in the NLCS. Next year divisional series. This is what you're looking at. Dodger fan. You could tell Dodger fans later innings. Like, they know it's over. And it rarely ends with dignity or beautifully. Like, it ends like this. It's a clunker. You kind of drive it off the cliff. And, you know, here was A-Rod. It can be hard to watch because they had a chance to win three straight. No National League team's ever done that, right? We wanted to get them to the series, right? At least people, not in Milwaukee, they're not thinking that. But here's A-Rod after.
2: It's hard to watch. I mean, it reminds me of the first time I saw Mike Tyson get knocked out. You can't believe what you're seeing. I mean, we were in awe in the green room watching with our mouths open. But, Poppy, the Brewers, they simply melt your soul away, and they did that again tonight.
35: Yeah, they did. It is a mismatch. And we'll have more on the Brewers and the Rays World Series. You know, fans often yell at media, you guys have an agenda, you guys have a bias. I think too many people who are not in the media have a bias, a payroll bias, because money creates anxiety and resentment. Look around what's happening in baseball.

0: right? We all know Ben Affleck's really talented. He has a Netflix series right now called Animals. He's getting dragged. It's not doing real well. But we watched him act in Good Will Hunting. We watched him direct in Gone Baby Gone, The Town, Argo. I've heard him speak about the industry. Ben Affleck is brilliant. He's a great director. He's a tremendous actor. And he takes big swings. And sometimes, like Marlon Brando did. And sometimes Anthony Hopkins had a couple of stinkers. Sometimes the greats take swings. And I've said this about Josh Allen. I'm okay with him having bad Sundays because he gets so many big plays on the other end. So tonight, Sam Darnold, who is judged differently than every other quarterback in the league, Sam Darnold, with no run game, new offensive coordinator, goes to Denver. What you should really care about with a quarterback, can my guy win a Super Bowl? Check. That's really all that matters. Where he went to college, where he was drafted, what's his resume, arm strength, doesn't mean anything. It's window dressing. Can the quarterback you have right now in Tennessee win a Super Bowl? I'm going no. Geno Smith, Jets, I'm going to go no. Sam Darnold, he's a made man. But like a good actor, he's big, he's got a big arm, he's super athletic. I've seen two USC quarterbacks in my entire life that were different, Carson Palmer and Sam Darnold. They were different. And there's been a lot of good ones and a lot of five-star guys. The four things, the four boxes, when you get drafted as a college quarterback to the NFL that you can check. Number one, are you an NFL quarterback? Or do you just get drafted, sixth round, never play? Check. Can you be a starter in the NFL as a quarterback? Sam Darnold, check. Can you be paid like a franchise quarterback? A franchise spends big money and commits to you. Check. And can you get to a Super Bowl and win it? Check, check. That's all that matters. I always feel Darnold's the only guy in the league that we have to grade like a kindergartner giving progress reports every, like, week. Yet little Joshy was good. He was good this week. He didn't throw any tantrums. He didn't throw any Cheerios at the other kids. I'm not going to do that with Sam Darnold. I go back and I look. I mean, people say this. Well, Colin, last year, he had a great defense. Find me the guys winning Super Bowls that don't have a great something. Aaron Rodgers, 22 years in the league. Been to one Super Bowl, 1-0. It was his only top five defense. I mean, by the way, Patrick Mahomes, Andy Reid and Spags, arguably the best head coach, the best defensive quarterback in the league, Travis Kelce, Tyreek Hill, Pro Bowl tackles, Pro Bowl center. Find me the guys that win Super Bowls and don't have something great. And the other thing is, when you go back to last year's Seahawks team, everybody's like, well, I mean, of course they won. No, actually, they weren't a perfect team. Number one, JSN, they are overly reliant last year and this year on JSN. Last year, looked it up, 37% of the team's catches came from JSN. That's the most since 2012. That's not, you want another guy. They don't have it. Secondly, is the offensive line last year, PFF, middle of the pack. Number three is they were the third youngest team in the league. They were a little too young to be winning Super Bowls. Green Bay had been young for years. They were sneaking into the playoffs. Seattle was Green Bay's age, drove through the toughest conference, and won a Super Bowl. So last year, they were 3-2 after five games. Darnold was the new quarterback. They were a young defense. They were finding their way. They did it Thanksgiving. This year, they're 3-2. They got cluster injuries at running back. Now Darnold got hurt. Darnold's got a new offensive coordinator. They're finding their way. But he's a made man. He can do it. He gets graded like nobody else. You know, once you get the Super Bowl and you hoist the trophy, you're like, yeah, we can win with Sam. And they can win again this year with Sam. The defense is not as good. They haven't let some guys go. The running back spot could be really good if Charbonnet and Price are ever healthy at the same time. But I like him tonight. They're okay. Sam's okay. Here's his offensive coordinator, Brian Fleury, working on Sam, the offense, all of it without the run game to be more decisive.
1: It's relying more heavily on plays that we have a lot of experience with, both through training camp and through the first couple weeks, that he's comfortable making swift decisions and progressing through. So we're going to lean more in that direction.
0: Sam's 30-8 the last three seasons with a trophy.

0: He's the only quarterback in the league if he throws three picks tonight. Look! Nobody, we don't do it to anybody else. And by the way, one of the reasons that I think Ben Affleck is great is that he does take chances. Nobody that takes big swings is going to have 38 great movies, either directing them or acting in them. Doesn't work that way. The more you work, the more misses that are going to happen. But as an artist, I want you to take big swings because the result is better art. And I want my quarterback to take big swings. And Sam Darnold, since 2024, he is fourth in big plays. So I get some misses. I get some animals on Netflix. I get some swings and misses. But I get the upside. That's why I'll defend the Josh Allens. I'll defend the Darnolds. I defended Andrew Luck. Take swings. The more talented people are, the more chances they take because they don't fear failure. All right, we got a problem with Jalen Hurts in Philadelphia. That's what people think. That's not actually the problem. The Dodgers season is, listen, J-Mac, you're holding down the fort in L.A. Not doing a very good job. Teams are dissolving.
1: It's going to be okay. It's going to be all right. I do have an issue with the Ben Affleck movie Animals. I did watch it over the... It's not bad. You know, it's not bad. I mean, listen, Ben Affleck's a fine actor. The Dodgers are going to be a fine baseball team, and Sam Darnold is not 30-8, Colin. Just a fact check here. His special teams and defense won many of those games last year for him in Seattle. Two fourth quarter comebacks. That's it. The whole season, too. Led almost the entire postseason, but I'm with you on Seattle tonight.
0: I like Seattle tonight. Everybody has his own they're trying to get to. 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
0: 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A friend of mine, general manager in the NFL, said fans do not understand the difference in analytic and scouting departments. 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And he said a great story about Brock Purdy. We wouldn't spend any money on scouts. 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
2: 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If Kyle Shanahan calls you and you are an assistant or a coordinator, you take the call as soon as possible and you listen. And you are likely to accept the offer. When David Culley had the one-year gig with the Texans, did you ever see how bad that staff was? Coaches know who can coach, right? Like, they know who can coach. And one of the dilemmas with Philadelphia that doesn't get talked about a lot is that, you know, Sean Mannion, the New York Times reported, the current OC of the Eagles, and he was only one team was really offering him and interviewing him, according to the New York Times, as OC Philadelphia. Why? Because if Nick Sirianni's your coach, you're not getting top of the market people coming to you. Shanahan, the minute Robert Saleh loses a gig, Saleh's like, get me to Shanahan. And he did a great job with a beat up Niners defense. McVay and Shanahan, Raheem Morris may not work as a head coach, but that's a great DC. Where does Raheem Morris go? Back to Shanahan or back to McVay? That's, we can all blame Jalen Hurts on this stuff. But of the many reasons, and I've said this from day one with Sirianni, he doesn't design plays. He doesn't call plays. And I'm not convinced he's great in the room with his team, right? Like, so what does he do? So they've had four different OCs and three different DCs, and they interviewed 17 people apparently for the last OC, but it's just one of those unspoken things. McVay calls you, Shanahan calls you, Vrabel calls you, the top coaches call you, you pick up the phone and listen, right? The other guys call you, you may not call back, maybe you do as a professional courtesy, but you're not serious about taking the job. So the current market always tells you what people think of you now and what they think of you going forward. And, you know, we'll call and he had Shane Steichen. We'll call and he had Kellen Moore. Great GM, stacked roster, a bunch of good offensive players. But those guys move on, and that seems like a long time ago. The longer Shane Steichen is running this team, the harder it is to get elite people. And, I mean, that's just coaches know. You can't fool the coaches. We always talk about this. Players can't fool players. The players know who can play, and the coaches know who can coach. So I think Philadelphia's gotten to a point when Nick Sirianni first gets the job, your first couple of years, then people sometimes join you because, you know, you're not going to fire a coach within a year or two. So you have some guaranteed income for a couple of years. But as a coach struggles, I mean, don't get me wrong. Kyle Shanahan's had several losing seasons and there was a little wobble in Sean McVay and Andy Reid has had down seasons. But there's certain guys that call and everybody picks up the phones and listens. And I just think you have a situation now where you're running through coordinators and the top of the market guys are not terribly interested. And if you look at Philadelphia's last three seasons, they've gone from averaging 27 to 22 to now 18, and they are circling the drain in the second half offensively. And I got nothing against Sean Mannion. Could be a great guy, could eventually be a great coach, but he's a kid. And we all said, uh-oh, new offense, kid, doesn't have a lot of experience. Philly's a hard place to coach. So, you know, I think this is the dilemma. It's just easier, right, to you watch the players, you buy the players' jersey, you buy their apparel, their shoes, you buy whatever. You're very emotionally connected to a player. But if a player is struggling and we know they have talent, we know Jalen Hurts has talent, we know Philly's offense has talent, it is a pretty obvious solution here, right? Like the staff's not very good. And that's not to say that every great coach nails every assistant or coordinator they hire. Okay, there are misses. There are people that interview great but don't deliver. There are people that you bring in the building and they just don't work. There are guys that are really good coordinators, Dennis Allen, don't work as head coaches. I'm not saying it's easy, but it feels like to me in Philadelphia, the staffs just keep getting weaker and weaker and weaker. And here's Jalen Hurts on the struggles.
3: We've got to establish ourselves in that identity. And I think we've been intentional on trying to establish aspects of our game. We've got to be able to say, hey, this is who we are, but maybe this is what this game looks like, or, you know, it evolves. But I think that's an identity in itself. And so I think that's more of a gelling thing, if that makes sense, of putting it together and everybody learning everyone around them.
2: Yeah, I don't like Philadelphia again this week. This is like a 2-year deal with this offense in the second half. It's beyond a trend. Bo Nix struggling in the first quarter, the Eagles struggling in the second half offensively. Those are beyond trends. It's their realities, and here's J-Mac with the news.
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5: I haven't talked about the Chiefs lately. They were on a bye last week, but they come out of the bye kind of banged up at wide receiver. Cullen, with Tyquan Thornton down for the year and Rashee Rice not practicing with a hamstring, these are the two wide receivers after Xavier Worthy. Two gentlemen named Jalen Royals and Cyrus Allen. I'm not familiar with their work. Patrick Mahomes really is not. They have a combined 8 targets this season, in their career. Here's Mahomes on his new young wide receivers.
6: They put in the work. Obviously, we've had the guys in front of them with Tyquan going out there and playing great football. And so they've had to put in the work at practice, and they've been doing that. And so now their number gets called, and they're going to step into the role and do their job. And so I'm excited for them. We'll put them in position to succeed. I have a lot of trust in those guys, a lot of confidence in them. And so we'll continue to push it forward.
2: Yeah, this is boy, I like Kansas City in this game, but it feels like they've had a 4-year issue at wide receiver, and they're just kind of putting Band-Aids on it. Now that they have a power running game, it'll probably be a little easier.
5: Yeah, we're a Kenneth Walker injury away from the Chiefs looking like the Chargers, Colin, honestly. Remember, last year, the Chiefs, no wide receivers, no run game.
2: Right.
5: Kelce Mahomes, and they were like a 5 or 6 win team.
2: Right.
5: So essentially, Kenneth Walker is keeping them afloat right now.
2: Yeah.
5: Making all the trains move on time, and like, if something happens to Kenneth Walker right now, this is not a playoff team. That's why I'm not buying them as like a Super Bowl contender.
2: Yeah, that's fair.
5: I mean, seriously, have you heard of these two guys, Royals and Cyrus Allen?
2: Well, it's not a wide receiver league. Remember, as the weather gets cold, Thanksgiving on, you know, speed receivers have very little impact on outcomes of games. It's really like, that's why I keep saying about New England. Special teams are good. Coaching's excellent. Defense is good. They can run the ball semi-proficiently. They're not a big over-the-top team. Teams that do what wins in November. New England's one of those teams. They're not flashy. Kansas City, if Kenneth Walker is healthy, is doing what winning teams do. Smart coaching, stingy defense, run the football, and they won't be great at wide receiver. So they always talk about certain things win in baseball postseason. Certain things are undervalued, overvalued. The great wide receiving group, Ja'Marr Chase and T. Higgins, they can't make the playoffs with Joe Burrow the last 3 years. Tyreek Hill, non-factor in December, January games. So I don't worry about, if Kenneth Walker's healthy, you can be the 21st best receiving core and get to a Super Bowl. Look at the Seahawks last year. If you take out JSN, I mean, they don't throw to anybody else. Like, it's really an issue. 37% of catches. That's like, you have to go way almost a decade back to find a team that was that reliant on one guy. That's not ideal.
5: Yeah.
2: Special
5: and the Bills,
2: teams, defense, yep. You know, I mean,
5: the Bills don't have a superstar receiver. Jags, Parker Washington. I mean, he's really good, but he's not a superstar. And the weather is an interesting point. If the Chiefs get home field advantage, I think you're right. They probably go to the Super Bowl. But if the Bills do with their new stadium, or Jacksonville does, might be a different story with the warm weather or indoor. Let's move on to the Buffalo Bills, Colin. They got a game at the Raiders this week. Feels like a trap-y spot.
2: Yeah.
5: I did read that the Bills are staying on the West Coast. I guess they were out here in Irvine, California for a few days, and now they're going to head to Vegas. Head to Vegas for a few days before the Sunday showing. We'll see if everybody keeps out of trouble. But speaking of trouble, Max Crosby could be chasing down Josh Allen. And here is the star quarterback talking about the great Max Crosby.
7: What makes him so good is his motor. He's extremely relentless. He's never out of the play. He's on the field dang near every snap, too. He's an ultimate competitor and a guy that you have to understand where he's at all times.
5: It's a tough spot for the Bills. So they had the Monday game, and they decided we're not going to travel back east and then come to Vegas.
2: Right.
5: We're just going to stay in California, hang out, do some bonding.
2: I guess this is one of the really great things about the NFL is we don't look at the Raiders right now. They're in a building process, a rebuilding process. We don't look at them as a great team, but they're a live dog here. This is a really interesting game. Very rarely in, you know, in the NBA would you look at a really good team against Sacramento and go, oh, must watch. This could actually be a really live dog for the Raiders at home. Again, off a short rest, out of their environment, West Coast staying. That's always wonky and weird. And oh, by the way, Buffalo's probably a little dinged up. That game went to overtime. A lot of extra plays. So I think this is if I had to, I'd take the Raiders and the points, and I think it's a very competitive game.
5: Yeah. You know, when teams go east, I think the Niners, they stay at the Greenbrier. I'm fairly certain it's in West Virginia.
2: Yeah.
5: Basically isolated. You're not around anything.
2: Yeah.
5: You know, you're the Bills. You're out here in L.A. Now you're going to Vegas for Thursday, Friday, Saturday ahead of the matchup. I don't know. You know, the South Beach flu is like a thing.
2: Yeah.
5: Is there a Vegas flu? I heard when the Golden Knights were ascending in NHL.
2: Well,
5: I don't follow hockey.
2: I think in volume sports like baseball, NBA, hockey, you know, where there isn't the most urgency. I mean, in hockey, if you're on a six game winning streak and you go to Vegas, you know, you may stay out a little later. In the NFL, it's one game a week. I don't think that's a problem.
5: That's a big difference. So we'll see. I think I'm with you taking the points with the Raiders. I don't think they're going to win this, though. Do you?
2: No, I'll take Buffalo. But we've seen a lot of underdogs. Last week was another example of a lot of dogs covering that. You know, everybody thought Jacksonville was going to smoke Philly, and Jacksonville came out, and it was Liam Cohen had a bad Sunday. Penalties were a mess. They were terrible in the red zone. You're like, Jacksonville played as bad as they have played in a season. They were atrocious.
5: Yeah.
2: The coaching wasn't even good, and they have great coaching staff. So it's like, you just don't know what you're getting.
5: I think favorites of 7-10 are horrific this season around the league. I'll have the numbers for you tomorrow in headlines. Final story, college football, massive one in Bloomington.
2: Huge. Ryan Day's on the show tomorrow.
5: Oh, exciting. Ohio State at Indiana, rematch of a classic Big Ten title game. Now, listen, there's a lot to get to on this game. I do want to point out Ohio State has a loss to Texas, not a bad loss. If they lose this game, Colin, in Bloomington, again, not a bad loss, you got to start worrying about, hey, is Ohio State still going to make the playoff? I really think that's a discussion. This is must win for the Buckeyes, and here's Ryan Day on getting revenge on Indiana.
8: Anything that happened last year has anything to do with what's going on this year. This is a new team. All that matters is how we play on Saturday. Nothing that happened in the past has anything to do with what's going on this weekend. You know, we can learn from the past, you know, and so some of the guys who played in that game can learn about all the reasons why we came up short, and that's fine, and that's good. But the focus has to be on right now, and that's it.
2: You know, listen, let's say they lose a field goal game. They lost to Texas at the 1 yard line and outplayed them for about 60% of the game. And let's say they lose to Indiana. Again, in a 12-team playoff, if they ran the rest of the table, I have no problem putting Ohio State in. Again, it does matter how you lose. That Texas game, I mean, they were at the 1 yard line. I mean, and if they played again, I'd absolutely take Ohio State to beat Texas. Absolutely, yeah, I would. So I think you should be able to lose two close games to two excellent teams and make the playoffs.
5: Yeah, Notre Dame lost two games by a combined like 5 points last year. Now they're not in a conference.
2: Right.
5: But everybody felt they got jobbed.
2: Well, I think differently about Notre Dame. Notre Dame is not a full-fledged member of a conference. They have made that choice. I'm not a fan of that. I have respect for the program, but if it comes down to flipping a coin, you're not a full-fledged member of a conference. Ohio State is a full-fledged member. That matters. Yeah. You have the right to not be a full-fledged member. I respect your appeal and belief in that. And you can keep more of your money. Okay. But I'm not going to give you the benefit of the doubt like I would give an Ohio State or a Texas who has these teams they go up against every year. They're baked in. You can't avoid them. Ohio State and Notre Dame, it looks the same. It's different if the Buckeyes lose two, or anybody in a conference that loses two close games to excellent teams.
5: And the Buckeyes were on the road at Texas, now on the road at Indiana.
2: That's
5: just
2: right.
5: As Notre Dame was at Miami last year.
2: You got to contextualize losses, that it all matters.
5: I don't know that I agree with Day on last year's totally different. Like, the coaches are the same, largely. The schemes are largely the same. Julian Sain is back.
2: I think I think this is a tough matchup for Indiana because I think Ohio State can beat them down the field.
5: I think the Buckeyes get revenge here, and,
2: so do
5: and Day wins by double digits.
2: Yeah, the best team. You know, again, you don't know in college football because early season schedules are so weird. You know, Ohio State, Miami, and Notre Dame. I could be maybe Georgia. I could be argued into those are the four best teams.
5: Don't count out Alabama just yet.
2: That's okay, right.
5: I think they got jobbed badly against Georgia with that non-PI. All right.
2: J-Mac with the news.
4: Well, that's the news.
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4: The Herdline News.
2: Fans often look at us in the media, very hurtful, and they say, you guys have bias. You guys have agendas. And you know what? A lot of times the media does. A lot of times we do. Fans are right. Now it's my turn to say, you have to avoid bias. Money does something to people, especially when there are money gaps. It makes people resentful. It makes people anxious. Even if it's in your family, your brother's doing very well, you're struggling, and he lives two houses down, and the cars parked in the driveway are a reminder of his success and your struggles. Money does weird things to friendships and relationships. And in baseball, Dodgers bad, Rays good. And we're going to have labor struggles for the next 6 months. Don't let your anxiety about money and payrolls get in the way of what your eyes are seeing. The two best teams in the sport, and I don't think it's arguable, are the Brewers and the Rays. And I asked that question 4 months ago. What happens when they make the World Series? Okay. Even in college football, everybody's fearful of the NIL. Well, LSU, Texas A&M, and Oregon are top five in NIL spending and are 10-7. And Kentucky is 5-1, second lowest NIL football spending in the entire SEC. And I watched Kentucky this weekend against LSU, and Kentucky is better. So this is what money does. People freak out. The Dodgers are the outlier. Let me give you teams that spend a lot of big money. The Blue Jays, the Mets. The Yankees that can't play defense. Braves, Phillies, Padres, Cubs, who didn't have any pitching. They're all gone. Brewers, Tampa, Guardians are not. So I will say this. There's also two things about big spending in baseball that don't get discussed. There is a real downside to spending huge money on stars. The number one downside is, generally speaking, the guys that make a lot of money have been around a while. They're older players. Older players get hurt more often and recover more slowly. Blake Snell's making a fortune. 9 starts for the Dodgers. Aaron Judge could never make the playoffs. Okay, he's mid-30s. So when you have a rich roster and it's full of stars, a lot of those are older players. The second thing is those big contracts in baseball are hard to move. I mean, the Blue Jays signed Vlad Guerrero to like a 14-year deal. He had 9 home runs this year. And he's already saying, yeah, I get paid for what I did previously. You can't get out of that thing. They're stuck for a decade and a half. So Milwaukee could move any of their players. Almost, I mean, Milwaukee tomorrow could move chess pieces any way they wanted to. Tampa could. The Guardians could. Dodgers couldn't. Who's taking Mookie Betts' deal? Blake Snell. So older players, which rich players are often older, hurt more, harder to recover, slower recovery, and it's harder to move those pieces. You get locked into guys. I mean, Giancarlo Stanton, Yankee contract. That thing's been an albatross forever. Can't move that thing. And that limit, that's why they're not a great defensive team. Right? The Steinbrenners, they'll spend money. They're not going to be crazy. And they've been locked into that Stanton contract forever. So everybody talks about media bias, and we have it, but I think there's payroll gap angst, and money does weird things to people and creates resentment, and the Dodgers are the outlier. Spend a lot of money, incredibly well run, and deliver. And we're seeing what's happening to them this year. They're old, they're injured, and they got some contracts they cannot get out of. A-Rod yesterday on winning in today's baseball climate.
9: 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And home run and strikeouts don't do it. If you're able to buy defense and athleticism and elite defense for cheaper, you're seeing what Tampa's doing, Cleveland, and the Brewers.
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2: Plus and Pro Plans. If there's a team that should be 4-1, but instead is 2-3, it's probably the Cowboys, because after that Baltimore loss, I think we all said coaching really did them in late. And then after that Tampa Bay game, in which they were a 9-point favorite at home and literally did not show up to play after the first drive, I think all of us looked at that and thought coaching was the problem. So Dallas could be a 4-1 win team. And I said going into this season, I did not have them as a playoff team, though I also said take their top 10 players. They have elite, high-end luxury talent. But I think coaching is, listen, you can have a Maserati roster, but this is not a Waymo league. You got to have a driver of it. All right? So I don't like this staff. So ask yourself, when is the last time? It's easy to pick on the Cowboys. When is the last time Dallas had an elite staff, or at least an above-average staff? It's not that long ago. It's 2022. Mike McCarthy's won a Super Bowl, was the head coach. Kellen Moore was the OC, and Dan Quinn may not work as a head coach. He was the DC. That's a good staff. That's a very good staff. Dallas, not only top five offense and defense, won a playoff game, and in fact, they were 4-1 when Cooper Rush had to start because Dak was hurt. They took Cooper Rush and won 4 or 5 games. So just 4 years ago, this is what to me is hard to wrap my brain around. 4 years ago, Jerry saw the value of coaching and how important it is. Again, it's not a Waymo league. The players may be the Maserati. You got to have drivers. New England, Gerard Mayo to Mike Vrabel. Unwatchable, Super Bowl. So it's not always easy to get the A coach. He's sometimes not available in the market, right? That's sometimes you have to hire a coordinator, and that's about a 50-50 proposition. But I mean, when you do get a great coordinator, you take care of them. I mean, the Vikings just made Brian Flores the top paid DC in the league, and they're 5-0, and they're not scoring any points. And I don't think their defensive personnel is as good as their production out of Brian Flores. Like, I think he's better than the talent. So all those Cowboy coaches on that 2022 staff became head coaches. Kellen Moore, Dan Quinn got the Washington job, McCarthy now with Pittsburgh. I mean, that's a good thing to think about. When you are hiring a coordinator, can he be a head coach? If not, in short order, I'm not talking 8 years from now, can he be a head coach? Go look at that Rams team that won the Super Bowl. You got Kevin O'Connell's the OC and McVay's the head coach and Raheem Morris. He didn't work when he got his second head coaching job, but he was capable of being a head coach. He got it in Atlanta. And by the way, the minute he got let go, boom, the Niners hire him. Coaches know who can coach. So Dallas has, Schottenheimer was not interviewing for head coaching jobs. He's the head coach. And, you know, the young kid they had to kind of semi-demote, Parker, the young DC, he wasn't really interviewing for a lot of DC jobs, forget head coach. So, like, that's what's weird to me. And there's a report now, oh boy, that the Cowboys had a players-only meeting, and here's Mike Tomlin's thoughts on that.
1: As a coach, what do you think when your team is having a players-only meeting?
3: I think you did.
1: Yes! Yes!
3: If it did occur, I'd like to not hear about it. The fact that you hear about it is what makes it BS. You know what I mean?
1: Exactly.
3: We had a players-only meeting.
1: Yeah. You know?
3: If it was authentic and real, then it wouldn't be reported.
2: Yeah, so the stuff gets out because somebody wants it out and players want it out that they're having a players-only meeting. And you're generally cooked if that. And Jerry, to his credit, Jerry's been loyal to some average coaches through the years. Remember, Mike McCarthy left Jerry. They offered an extension. Mike left Jerry. So this stuff is... It's not like Dallas hasn't recently had very good coaches. 2022 was a very good staff. Here's this week's NFL schedule. Every week there's an upset. Big dogs this year have done really, really well. I like Seattle tonight, the cover by a field goal. I think it's a close, fairly low scoring game. I ask J-Mac every week, give me an upset. Not as an upset. I think the Jets and the Patriots is close. I think if you look at what the Jets do well and where the Patriots aren't great, I think it's a low scoring, close game. New England wins.
5: Yeah. You know, that's a plug and play. Hold your nose and bet your after tax dollars on the Jets. I wrote this one up thanks to the model. Drake May had two of his best games last year against the Jets and Aaron Glenn's defense. I mean, he was unbelievable. We haven't really talked about it, but circle that Monday game, Colin. Okay, Deebo Samuel out, Dre Greenlaw suspended, Niners riding high after a win over Seattle, Washington coming in down. Oh, nobody's touching Dan Quinn and Jaden. They're clowns. What a joke that show is. I would be careful with the Niners there.
2: Well, the other one that's really interesting is Dallas. Remember, Green Bay wins beautifully, aesthetically. Over the top, looked easy, crushed their rivals. Statement, plant a flag game for Green Bay. Dallas loses, humiliated in a standalone game. Yeah. Dallas now, because they played on Thursday, that was a Thursday game.
5: Yeah, against the Bucs.
2: Against Tampa, so a little extra time. So Dallas has extra time. Humiliated, standalone game, and actually they have an elite corner and a really gifted safety, whereas that's been the Bears' issue. They really struggle at corner right now, so you could see that Green Bay, their game plan was obvious and intentional, and we're just going to keep going down the field. I think Dallas is a much better matchup. I've always said, when talented teams, say what you want about the Cowboy coaching, Dallas is talented. Talented teams that get humiliated in standalone TV games, generally the following week, regardless of problems, play their butt off. Dodger season, is it over? 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
2: Okay, here we go. Always been a fan hour two here. Greg Cosell in a couple of minutes. I like analytics, but as you well know, I prefer manalytics, which is analytics, but allowing guys, alphas, males to just make plays. I know analytically the New York Knicks were not supposed to win the title. They don't shoot a ton of threes, but they were a great fourth quarter team because they practiced manalytics. Get Jaylen Brown, the man, the ball. He'll run the offense. Not going to shoot threes. It's not power dunks. It's just situationally, he gets baskets. The Knicks were manalytics. What's interesting about the Milwaukee Brewers is I'm reading Jared Diamond, who's a baseball national writer for the Wall Street Journal. It's fascinating. The Brewers had the highest ground ball rate in the majors. That's the opposite of what analytics tells you to do. It's all about get the ball in the air. No. They have more ground balls than anybody. They also pull the ball less than anybody, and analytics want you to hit it to the pull side. And they also hit the second fewest home runs. So, you know, analytics is power pitching, power hitting, get the ball in the air. Don't worry about strikeouts. And yet the Brewers are a scoring machine. Now, last night, they were a power team. Here's Joe Davis of Fox with a couple of the Brewer long balls.
22: Dine run at first. Go ahead, run at the plate. There he goes again. A high drive to deep right field. Jake Bowers this time punches it with a home run. Now Mitchell scalds the ball, and the Brewers have gone back-to-back bombs. All season the grit, all season the fight back. And now in the championship series, the home run power as well. Milwaukee leads game 3, 4-2.
2: What's great about Milwaukee, there's obviously great leadership in the building because they're not followers, they're leaders. Everybody's hitting the ball in the air. They're like, let's just get on base. Let's put pressure on the defense. Like, let's not play the analytic game. Here's the talent we have. Bat on ball. We don't worry about pulling it. We're not, you know, overly consumed hitting home runs like the Yankees. And they're a scoring machine. And they don't pull it. They don't hit the deep ball. They hit ground balls. So I find them very, that just tells me they've got leadership in the building. They're leaders. They're not followers. And I love that. Good for Milwaukee. Greg Cosell, 47 years, NFL Films, is joining us tonight. Seattle at Denver. And in that game, there's some interesting discussion points. Let's start, Greg, with Bo Nix. First quarter's awful. It's the dilemma we can't solve. Excellent fourth, awful first quarter. What does the film say? your theory, or what does the film say behind what has been like a 2-year problem?
1: Well, I think this year in particular, what you see when you watch Bo Nix, Colin, is he's a little too unsettled in the pocket. There's too much unnecessary movement. And when the quarterback moves when he shouldn't, a couple of things happen. The first is it really causes problems for your offensive line, because the offensive line expects him to be in a given spot. And if he's not there, that's a problem. And he does that far too much. And then the other issue with that, of course, is that he'll leave throws on the field because he moves when he doesn't have to. But there's another part to this as well, which really shows up. And it's funny, I usually don't look at numbers until after I watch tape, because I don't want the numbers to prejudice me about what I'm going to see. But I'm watching them week after week after week, and I'm noticing there's literally no intermediate passing game to their offense. And then I look at the numbers and see that he has one of the fewest numbers of throws from the line of scrimmage, air yards between 12 and 22 yards in the NFL. He is among the fewest. So they really have no intermediate passing game. And when you combine that with the fact that they really have a very static and stagnant run game, it's an offense that's very condensed and doesn't sustain. And that's been a big problem for them this season.
2: So Seattle's defense is good. It's not as good. And this is what happens. You win a trophy, you hoist a Lombardi, guys want to get paid. How do you think Seattle attacks them? What do you see from Seattle's defense tonight?
1: Well, Seattle last week, it's funny. The Niners, they didn't put up big rushing yards, but I'm sure you saw a good part of that game. But they did run the ball pretty well, and they controlled the interior of that Seahawks defensive line at times throughout the game. And when really good players have that happen to them, they usually come back the next week.

0: better job of course correcting when young players struggle. It could be a young corner. It could be a young tight end.
1: Yeah.
0: But really good coaching takes a struggling young player. It gives them confidence. You know, and I thought what Green Bay did the following week against Buffalo was 27 carries from the first two backs, and May started moving more, running more. It's like, that's good coaching. So go to May struggling and May flourishing. What's the thing that Greg Cosell sees on film?
1: Yeah. I mean, you know, it's funny. I don't think there was a huge difference, to be honest with you. I think Josh McDaniels is a believer in the intermediate and the intermediate to vertical passing game. They push the ball down the field. May can do that. He's big. He's physical. He's strong. Yeah. He's a very easy thrower. They've got really good route concepts at the intermediate and vertical levels. And that's starting to show. I mean, he's a good player. You know, it's not as if all of a sudden he's a bad player. Now, the one issue, because as you know, Colin, everything is week to week, depending on the matchup. And they've got the Jets this week. And that Jet defense, the front seven, they are fast and they are physical.
0: Yes.
1: And I believe that Will Campbell will be out. So they're going to play the rookie at left tackle, Kalen Blomu from Utah. And he had some struggles last week against the Raiders. And that'll be interesting to watch because they've had to chip and keep blockers in to help their tackles quite a bit this year, and that does limit what you can do in your pass game.
0: Yeah, the Jets may not win a lot of games, but your eyes do not deceive you. They are fast. They are aggressive. They've drafted well, and they've got some nice players on both sides. All right, Jags take on
1: the Texans.
0: I've said this. If Jacksonville played in New York, they'd be on the cover of magazines. They'd be the discussion in the league. You can't run against them. They've won 12 of the last 13. Last week, they played poorly and won. I mean, they really made even Liam Cohen had an odd red zone trip. I didn't like it all, and he's terrific. Let's talk Jags defense against C.J. Stroud.
1: Yeah.
0: This is a divisional battle. What do you foresee happening?
1: Well, by the way, I think Stroud has actually played well this year despite their record. But the Jags are really interesting because Anthony Campanelli is their D coordinator, and he's young. He's one of the better ones in the league. And he does something that's now becoming a bit of a trend in the league, is behind his pressures, and he has very good pressures, he plays with two safeties, two high safeties. Normally when teams pressure, it's a single high safety. But a trend in the league now, and Steve Spagnuolo has been doing it for years, and we know what kind of success he's had, but behind the pressures, they play with two high safeties, and that does more to eliminate the big plays when you pressure. He's very, very good at it, and I think you'll see him pressure not only Stroud, but the offensive line for the Texans. I'm also very curious to see how they deploy Marvin Harrison, because he may not be a boundary X. We may, including myself, may have been wrong about his best deployment in the league, and they've got a great boundary X receiver in Nico Collins, so Harrison will not play there.
0: I think we all believe this, that when Mike McCarthy took over Pittsburgh, it was going to be a high floor, you know, maybe a little lower ceiling, not as explosive as a Buffalo or the Niners or Rams, but it was going to be a high floor. And Mike McCarthy, you know, people don't want to admit this. We all love John Harbaugh. We all roll our eyes at Mike McCarthy. Look at their resumes. They're virtually the same resume. So I watched the last three games with Pittsburgh, and Greg, my eyes tell me Jalen Warren's a player. I've always liked Freiermuth.
1: Yeah.
0: They have a young receiver I like. I look at their offensive weapons and I'm like, you know, Aaron doesn't move that he did, but I look at McCarthy, Aaron, and this offense and I'm like, I think they're pretty capable. I think the floor is pretty darn high with this team. What's the film say the last 3 weeks?
1: Well, and I also think, Colin, people lose sight that when McCarthy was in Green Bay and where he's been, he's always believed in running the football. It's never been just a throw ball thing. And I think Jalen Warren is really the key to this offense.
0: Yeah.
1: I think, you know, I've been speaking about the fact that he should be their starting foundation. They're starting to do that. He's certainly capable of 17 to 20 carries a week. He's an excellent receiver. There's a physicality and swagger to his game, and he does have the burst to take it to the house. You know, and I think that really helps Aaron Rodgers at this point in his career. We know Rodgers can still throw it, but I think when your quarterback tends to be pretty much a pocket player, it's hard to ask him to drop back 40 plus times a game.
0: Right.
1: And I think that Warren is now really the foundation of what they're doing on offense.
0: It's very easy when you've got Kyle Shanahan. We spend, I'm guilty, so much time dissect.

0: expecting the brilliant offense. I can't take my eyes off Mike Evans or Kittle. But you look at this defense. Bosa's coming back. Is the Niners' defensive personnel undervalued? Is that a bigger story than we talk about?
1: Probably to some extent. I mean, they've gotten really good play from certain players that I'll mention in a sec. But also, I think one thing Raheem Morris does really well is he plays to his opponent. You know, it may not be exactly like Bill Belichick did, but I think he understands how to play. Like a few weeks ago, he blitzed a ton against Denver. This week, he didn't blitz quite as much. But I think they've gotten really strong play from their safeties. And I think interior pass rush has been very good. They have a rookie from Oklahoma named Grayson Halton, who is a fourth-round pick, who's an explosive athlete. Odighizuwa has always been a very good pass rusher. Keon White's become a movable chess piece for them, playing inside and outside. They just got Mikel Williams back. He played outside. Fred Warner, what do you say about him? Every week I watch him, I'm blown away, Colin. This guy's one of the best linebackers I've seen, and I've watched a lot of tape for a lot of years. And keep your eye on Jaden Duggar. He plays anyway, but he will replace Greenlaw, so he'll play almost every snap. This kid is a burgeoning star in the league.
0: Wow. So a couple years ago, somebody told me when Carolina, Dan Morgan got the job as GM, and somebody said, keep your eye on him. He's very sharp. Dave Canales has done a really good job. I love my young quarterbacks to have offensive coaches. And, you know, Bryce Young, you saw the initial videos. He looks small. But I saw him in high school. I saw him in college. And I had his high school coach one time told me in Southern California he's the best player I've ever seen in Southern California high school football. And you start watching him now. They have drafted very smartly, Greg. They've got big Coker, T-Mac. They've got big, the tight end, big, long. It's like a basketball team targets for their smaller quarterback. What's the improvement, though, that you see singularly from Bryce Young? What is he doing now that he didn't do 2 years, 3 years ago?
1: Well, I think it's a combination of him and the coaching, because one thing that stands out is how decisive he is getting rid of the ball when he hits his back foot. And that's a combination of coach and player, because that means that the route concepts are presenting clean and defined reads for him to deliver the football. And the other thing that stands out is he has answers. He's a very smart young man, and he has answers to what the defense is showing him. And he's a very good deep ball thrower. And Colin, I'm sure you would agree, while he's not an explosive athlete, he's deceptively slippery. You know, he's one of those guys that you watch him and you go, boy, he's not explosive. He's not Lamar. You know, he's certainly not a Josh Allen or a Mahomes, but he's got a way in which he moves that's very calculated and very controlled, and he keeps his focus down the field so he can make throws on the move.
0: Yeah, I think he is. I think Carolina is one of my favorite watches in the league. They're a fun watch, and you can tell when teams.
1: And I love Coker and McMillan.
0: Yeah. They're
1: I love Coker and McMillan, those wideouts. Yeah.
0: Yeah. Last year, they gave the Rams nothing but trouble. Should have beaten them twice. Okay. Jordan Love. You know, we use the word a lot intentionally. And Green Bay came out. They'd clearly seen it on film. They're like, our receivers are better than their corners, and we're going to just keep attacking them over and over again. What stood out in Jordan Love's performance for you?
1: It's how they did it. You know, one thing that's really stood out this year, and keep in mind, Matt LaFleur cut his teeth with Kyle Shanahan. So what are they really good at? Under center play action. And I've always been a believer in that. We've talked about that a lot the last couple of years, the importance and the value of under center play action. So in this game against the Bears, he was 9 for 9 for 200 yards. For the season in under center play action, he's 25 for 31 for 412 yards and 4 touchdowns. They are phenomenal with under center play action, and that was a major part of how they went about attacking the Bears, but it's something that they do every single week, and they're very good at it. The one area they have to get better at is third down. They're last in the league in third down conversion rate, but they're really good on explosive plays out of play action.
0: Give me your play of the week, because I think it's with Tucker Kraft, one of my favorite tight ends in the league.
1: Mine too, and it's a play. It's play action from last week, so we can go to it right now and take a look at this. I believe it happened in the third quarter with Tucker Kraft. It was a 46-yard play. We're going to take a look at it right now, and you'll see. Again, you saw the under center, and we'll break it down once we see this play, and it's 46 yards. And by the way, this is from the Kyle Shanahan collection. He's been running this for years and years. I saw this play with George Kittle years ago, but.

0: Here's Love under center. It's 13 personnel. It's three tight ends.
1: Yep.
0: Now, what you're going to see here is they're going to motion the wide receiver. Notice it's Bo Melton. It's not one of their big-time wideouts. They're going to motion him across the formation. And Love now, he's going to play action, and he's going to boot to his left. That's the design of the play. This is the mechanics of the play. Kraft is going to run a corner post. It's a vertical route. So you're going to have Love boot to his left and Kraft work across the field. And because of the motion, what you're going to get here is the corner is going to end up being the matchup on Kraft. And they're fine with that because the corner does not have leverage based on where he's aligned. So as we run this play, you're going to see the incredible separation that Kraft gets. And now Love is clean in the pocket because it's the boot left, so he's away from pressure. And I don't want to say this is pitch and catch because it's not an easy throw, but this is a great misdirection throwback. And like I said, I've seen it with Kyle Shanahan. I've seen it with Kubiak. A.J. Barner caught a touchdown on this exact play last year with Seattle. It's a play that sort of the Shanahan family of coaches, they use this play every once in a while, and it always seems to be effective.
2: Greg Cosell, as always, made us smarter. Thanks, Greg.
0: Thanks, Colin. Appreciate it.
2: Ian Rappaport, Eagles quarterback Jalen Hurts out for Sunday due to what they call a superficial blood clot. It's a very complex medical situation. Jalen Hurts out against the Panthers. So that's all we know at this point. 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
3: Well, out of an abundance of caution, the Eagles are going to sit quarterback Jalen Hurts for the game against Carolina. Apparently, he got cleated during the game against the Rams. You know, he got treatment. Then they flew last week into London. And on Saturday, the doctors, you know, saw the blood clot, but they thought a mobility and activity is actually good for it, movement. Then he came back and they tested him again. The blood clot had moved a little and they're just out of an abundance of caution. We're not going to play him. It's a smart move. I've had blood clots. They're tricky. I think it's a smart move and, the team's aware of it. J-Mac with the news.
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20: Turn on the news.
21: This is the Herdline News.
22: Obviously, good luck to Jalen Hurts with the health.
20: Good luck to the Eagles with the soft tank, Colin. That's incoming quickly. Speaking of the NFC East, how about Cowboys-Packers Sunday night? Huge game, massive implications for both teams. Obviously, you know, Dallas cannot suffer another loss after that Bucs defeat. Jordan Love's coming off his best game of the season, cooking your Bears on the deep ball. Here's Matt LaFleur talking about how dangerous his counterpart, Dak, and the Dallas offense can be.
21: It's a great challenge. They've proven it time and time again that they are extremely high-powered. They can score a lot of points. They can put a lot of yards on you. So our guys are going to have to do a great job defensively.
22: Love Dallas here. Good spot for
20: Dallas.
22: Well, extra time.
20: You love Dallas here?
22: Extra time to prep. Humiliated at home. I mean, underdogs in these big solo play standalone games have been tremendous this year. I like Dallas by a touchdown.
20: Bold. So last year, the game was 40-40. I do think the over is probably safe here. I wonder, though, if we see like a different defensive look now that Mike Pettine's been brought in to help Cowboys defensive back end, which has just been hemorrhaging points. Joey Porter, assuming he's not vomiting in trash cans before the game, should be a go for Dallas. They'll need him against Christian Watson, who is just one of the best deep ball.
22: My prediction is Dallas plays very, very well. And when the game's over, they win convincingly.
20: Well, you can't play much worse.
22: That's so right.
20: We'll say that. But I don't think the Packers are good. I'm probably with you on Dallas, but I stay away. These primetime games have me. This is how shook I am. I went 0-3 on primetime games last week, right? The Thursday, I had Dallas. We lost one in Survivor. I had the Falcons, lost that, brutal. And then I had the Rams. So first half under tonight. In Thursday night, that's when you're in trouble and struggling, Colin. First half under, just bet the coaches, slow playing things. And I think Dallas is going to come out looking totally different.
22: Yep.
20: Defense on Sunday Night Football. All right, let's move on to the Pittsburgh Steelers. And one of your favorite quarterbacks to talk about, Aaron Rodgers. Hey, speaking of wide receiver injuries around the league, honestly, the many teams hurt. Right now, Michael Pittman's on IR. We just got word that Roman Wilson will miss. And Ben Skoranek as well. Those are wide receivers, basically 2, 3, and 4. So that means joining DK Metcalf, who runs one route, essentially, will be a guy named Jeremy Bernard, who spells his name with a G.
23: He caught
20: a touchdown last week, which is nice.
23: Talented.
20: But they brought up three practice squad guys, Colin, for this week's game. One of them was delivering DoorDash 2 weeks ago. I mean, this is how bleak it is for Pittsburgh. Here's Aaron Rodgers still having faith in his wideouts.
24: I have a lot of trust in those guys. I've always been a fan of Brandon Johnson. I mean, he had his locker right next to mine last year. We had some great conversations. He played, has played, and played well when he's gotten opportunities. And obviously, I know B. Smith from New York and big believer in him. And Isaiah was here with us last year, then went to New York and made a bunch of plays. So I like those guys a lot.
20: Yeah, two guys made a bunch of plays on the 3-14 Jets last year.
22: I'll just say this offense, this is what Mike McCarthy does. 4-1 with Cooper Rush. He gets the best out of the quarterback. Now, Aaron's best today isn't Aaron's best 10 years ago, but if you watched Aaron the last 3 weeks, even including that loss to the Cleveland Browns, once again, Mike McCarthy has his quarterback. Remember, when Dak was upright, look at the wins. 12 wins. This is what McCarthy does. Not a lot of sex appeal. Doesn't get discussed like Shanahan and McVay. His quarterbacks play about as well as they can in their era or time. And once again, I think Aaron's playing really well. I think the offensive line, and that's offensive coaches are prone to elevate the offensive line faster than defensive coaches. I think this is the most encouraging offense I've seen from Pittsburgh in 7 years.
20: Wow.
22: I think there's something there. I think they've got a big-time running back. I mean, they're banged up at receiver. Freiermuth's always been good. I like him. I think their O-line's playing well. I think Aaron's got protection. I think it's a very encouraging offense. Mm-hmm. Defense a little old, but still has playmakers.
20: Boy, they just asked for my picks for headlines, and based on what you said, I might need to change my pick now. Oh, my God. That was glowing on Pittsburgh. I don't know what to do with Pittsburgh. Every week, it's like, okay, they beat Cooper Rush, and then they look horrific against the Patriots, who at the time were not great. They look good against the Colts. Colts are coming back from London. They got lucky against Joe Burrow. They couldn't do anything against Cleveland.
22: There's no such thing as luck. The reality is, go to your last 3 to 4 games. You don't judge on the first two games of seasons. Remember, nobody, old teams like Pittsburgh's old. Old guys don't play in preseason. You got to just take the first two Steeler games, throw the tape away.
20: Okay.
22: You can't judge an old veteran team. We have no idea. The Rams' first game, they didn't play any of their starters in preseason. They were terrible against the Niners. Older teams take their last 2 to 3 games. Last 2 to 3 games, Pittsburgh's offense, pretty slick.
20: Two road games this year, both losses. I don't. Damn it, Connor. All right, final story. Let's go to Sean Payton and the Denver Broncos. Big one tonight against Seattle. Interesting. Bo Nix used to be your guy, but fans think you don't like him now. But, I mean, he's been bad. He's averaging a whopping 4 air yards per completion, Colin.
22: Brutal.
20: 30th in the NFL. He spoke to reporters this week and is completely on board with this gunslinger mentality.
0: And let's play fast and let's roll. I think sometimes I can have a tendency of overanalyzing and overthinking things. And that's when I'm not at my best. And, you know, I want to have all the answers and get everything right. And it's too difficult. 11 guys moving on defense. It's tough to always figure it out. But I do think I can make the game, simpler and just get back to, you know, 1-2 check down, that sort of thing. And, making sure my reads are on point.
22: He is literally acknowledging what we talked about on the show, is that he's thinking too much. You can tell from his actions and his body language. He's a very intense guy. Peyton Manning had this, the teeth clencher. Peyton Manning early career would get really tight in big spots. Like he'd play below himself. He would overthink it. Smart people tend to do that. They overthink stuff. And there is sort of a let it rip mentality that Mahomes has, which is I'll do the prep, but I'm just going to, you know, if I have to throw left-handed, if I have to sling it sidearm, I'm just going to do it. And I think what Bo is saying is what all of us were watching. He was like uptight, anxiety, afraid to let it go sometimes, letting it go too early other times. You could see the animosity in Sean Payton. I mean, again, a very demanding coach. So Bo's basically saying what we all saw. Yeah, he goes, I tend to get in my head. You could see it. So that's actually great news. He's not injured. He doesn't lack talent. He's saying, I just get a little into my head. I can fix that.
20: It's
22: a lot of things you can't fix. Mike Penix is hurt all the time. That may just be who he is. I can fix anxiety.
20: I just wonder, you know, some of us, not me, declared, you know, he was a franchise quarterback. This is the year at the end of this season. If you want to do, I believe he's eligible extension. He's had a couple good years. I don't want to overreact to.
22: I couldn't extend him today.
20: Okay, that's what I was looking for. Because remember,
22: can't.
20: Bryce Young was amazing the last year. And even the year prior, I think he was okay. And the Panthers aren't committed to Bryce Young. So I don't know if he's their franchise quarterback. Do you think he is? Or
22: I couldn't
20: is it still
22: today,
20: TV?
22: Based on the last 2 years, first half offense, I could not extend him today. Again, does he go on a 7-game heater? But right now, again, my rule has always been, what's the new information? I've said this before. I've gone to restaurants I love. They change a chef, and their menu changes, and the quality changes. It's not the same restaurant. I'm not giving you my money.
20: Yeah.
22: Right? Like, there's a reason that pilots, we've got a new report on the storm. We have a new route. The fans that are out there, and it's like, no, you said 4 years ago, and there's a lot of new information from 4 years ago. Right now, I could not extend him. Last year, you know, in the middle of the season, I would have extended him. But this thing is just getting, and by the way, in all the key stats, he's regressing. Well, they added Jalen Waddle. They have continuity in their staff. They have continuity in the O-line. Cortland Sutton, right? Mims, Franklin. Guys have all been, so they have a ton of, it's a well-run organization. They have a ton of continuity, which is what young quarterbacks thrive in, right? Same guys, same O-line, same left tackle, same head coach. All that continuity, add Jalen Waddle, and he's regressing. Like, that's the problem. It's not just, I always say this, if you take a job as a college football coach, like what Charlie Weiss took the Notre Dame job, actually the first 2 years good, third year maybe not, fourth year declining. If you took his record and you flipped it, where he lost early and won late, he'd get an extension. But he won a little early, then it was average, then it was declining. So the direction he was going, it's like, okay, he can't be the coach at Notre Dame. That's Bo Nix. If you reversed his stats and they were bad to pretty solid, you would extend him. But it's going the wrong direction, and they still haven't paid him yet, and they've added really good pieces. And he's got all sorts of continuity. So I have no choice but to say it's you and not us.
20: I'm going to watch him in the red zone tonight, because if you watch that Chargers game, red zone, he's skittish. He's like, I don't want to make a mistake. I don't want to screw up and cost us points. But that is runs conflict to this whole gunslinger mentality. Is he going to tuck and run, throw it away?
22: He's not a gunslinger.
20: Bad sacks?
22: He's not a gunslinger. Yeah, that's not... He's not.
20: You can't just snap your fingers and say, I'm a gunslinger now. That's not how it works.
22: That's based on a lot of different things. Favre was a gunslinger when he was 8 years old. Like that just, Andrew Luck was a guy like, I'm just going to let it rip. Darnold's got a lot of that. That's not what Bo Nix is. Nothing in his resume tells you that's what he is. He doesn't turn it over. He doesn't take big risks. J-Mac with the news.
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20: Boxtoberfest is in full swing with Game 4 of the NLCS between the Brewers and Dodgers tonight at 7 Eastern on FS1. 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
22: You've heard of primary benefits and secondary benefits. Like, the primary benefit of working out is you look better and you sleep better. The secondary benefit, according to the National Institute of Health, healthy people are happier and make more money in business because they make better rational decisions. They're more even. People that don't work out are a little more irrational. This is studies that have been done. They're not as happy. They're grumpier. Go work out. You'll make more money. You'll look better. You'll sleep better. You'll live longer. There's primary benefits, and then there's secondary benefits. We all know the primary benefit of hiring an offensive coach. They tend to maximize, especially with young quarterbacks, maximize the development of a young quarterback. They can be very, very elite play callers and play designers. That's the primary benefit. The secondary benefit is something I've been preaching for years, and again and again and again, I do not believe this is a coincidence. So PFF ranked the current offensive lines in the NFL. See if you notice anything. Here's the top eight. Lions, Niners, Broncos, Bears, Colts, Steelers, Bills, Cowboys. 8 for 8 offensive coaches. And then 11, 12, 13, 14, 15 offensive coaches. So 8 for 8, all offensive coaches. 13 of 15 offensive coaches. I don't exactly know why an offensive coach, maybe they focus more on it. Maybe they have a better feel for it. Maybe they're so good at play design that they design plays that succeed that makes the offensive line look better than it actually is. I don't know. But the primary benefits of an offensive coach, there's many that are obvious connected to the quarterback, play calling, and play design. But the secondary benefits of what they do to the offensive line, to me, is just indisputable. I mean, Greg Olson was on recently talking about the advantages of the offensive coach.
12: You can certainly be a very successful coach in this league as a defensive-minded guy. There's countless examples, some of the most successful guys. What we're finding, though, when things go sideways, quarterback injury, youth, little carousel, the ability of these guys, they can manipulate the game and make such an impact outside of the halftime speech, outside of the weekly schedule, outside of the team meeting on game day. They can impact and manipulate the game with their play calling, with their game plans.
22: No question. So I've been lucky because I look at it as luck because of I've chased commerce in my life. I've moved my family several times, but I've lived in the South. Tampa, Florida. I've lived in the Northeast, been in the middle of that Red Sox Yankee rivalry. I loved it. I've lived in the Pacific Northwest where I grew up. I've lived in Southern California, Vegas, and LA. So I've lived in all four corners of the country, and I think it's, you know, broadened my scope of understanding what works, what doesn't. Now I live in the Midwest. That was the last box. I live in Chicago. I go to LA 5 weeks a year, still have friends, still love going, love the weather, love the people. But it's one of those things where a lot of people, I always say this, if you watch certain cable outfits, you'd think, you know, Chicago's a war zone and every place in LA, you know, you're stumbling over homeless people, which they do have an absolute problem, but they're great places to live. The business communities, I've never been happier in the last 10 years. And I've lived in LA and Chicago, which just get beaten up by certain members of the press as dangerous and it's terrible and nobody, and wonderful places to live, in my opinion. And my friends' opinions, my producers live here, love it. And they're Southern California guys. So I found myself defending a lot of places because I've actually lived there. Like if you haven't lived in a place, you haven't paid taxes, you don't really know a place. You know, watching your favorite news outlet, you know, if you have an opinion on LA or Chicago, have you lived there for over 2 or 3 years? Otherwise, I'm not really interested because I've been in Chicago now a year and a half. I'm still finding out stuff daily that I didn't know. And I do know, downtown, the burbs, all sorts of little pleasant surprises all the time. But I see people criticizing the Dodgers attendance last night because there were some empty seats. People love to pick on the Dodgers and, you know, LA sports fans. Folks, your city doesn't have a beach. Your city doesn't have as many options as California has. They literally have perfect weather. There's a ton to do. It's the best hiking city I've lived in. The topography is amazing. The beaches are everywhere. You don't have to be rich to be in a beach. You can be poor and be in a beach. There's access to everybody. There's just a lot to do in LA. It's not an excuse. It's a reality. There's less to do in Norman, Oklahoma. That's why when they have a softball game on a Friday night, it's packed. That's nothing against Norman. There's less to do. The other thing about people criticizing the Dodgers playoff attendance, think about this. In the last 14 years, they've made the playoffs every year. The third place team for the most playoff appearances in the last 14 years, they have half as many playoff games as the Dodgers. That's third place. So the Dodgers getting to the playoffs is the sun rising in the morning. It's not that special. The Mariners making the playoffs is a blue moon rising. All right. Like it's a different ballgame. It's a special event. It's wow. Everybody in Seattle's talking about it. So let me defend the Dodgers. Making the playoffs is what they do. So just getting a playoff game, and they're expensive. Believe me, they're not giving beers away there. They're not giving parking away. It's expensive. It's not the easiest stadium. They've still led Major League Baseball in attendance forever by like 4,000 or 5,000 a night. It's not even close. So great. Everywhere you go in LA, everywhere, Dodger hats, great fans. But again, Dodger fans are also educated on this thing. They can see what everybody can see. This team's old. They're beat up. Shohei can't hit. Blake Snell's rarely available. Like it's going to do a Thelma and Louise, and they're locked into contracts they can't get out of. You got the owners in trouble. It's just been clunky all year. And again, I remember Nick Saban, when Alabama was winning title after title after title, they would play these out of conference games at home against like Citadel, and it would not be a sellout. And it's like, that's the downside to being a great college football program or being the Dodgers, is fans get a little apathetic, you know, Tuesday night and here are the A's in town. Okay, we're Dodger fans. We can, you know, the prices of tickets, if we're going to go to six games this year, it's not going to be the interleague game against the A's. Sorry, it's not going to make the cut. So I mean, I'm looking at the numbers here. The Dodgers have played in 143 playoff games since 2013. That's nearly three times more than any other National League team. So the standard's incredibly high. The game, by the way, the game time was 5 o'clock. I can tell you from experience, without being there, the traffic was less than ideal. So when you show me a picture at 5:04 and go, where are the people? So I just, I defend some of these cities. You know, I was in New York this summer for a couple of days. That's another city. Oh, New York is terrible. I was only there for like 36 hours. It was awesome. The food was great. The people are great. The energy's unbelievable. All the places America tells me are awful, New York, Chicago, and L.A., I love all of them. They've all got a unique energy. The people are great. But apparently Paducah, Kentucky is the place everybody's supposed to live. The guy that lived there has all the answers. All right. Julian Edelman last hour. All right, Jalen Hurts is not going to play. It's called something I'd never heard of, a superficial blood clot. Apparently he got tested before they played the Jags over in London. It was there, but the doctors on the Eagles said, listen, mobility activity is good for blood clots. It is. I've had them. That's what they tell you to do. They can be very painful, and they, a lot of times you're not sure why and where and when. And then they got back from London. They tested them again, and they said, that's still there. It's moved. So let's just, let's play it safe on this. I think it's the right call. And, yeah, I mean, Philadelphia's got its issues. I know everybody wants to blame Jalen Hurts for everything, but their issue right now is an issue the Cowboys are having in division, which is this is a coach. Coaches matter in this sport more than any other. And I don't think the Eagles are top of the food chain coaching staff right now. I don't feel the Cowboys are. Although I think the Cowboys added a kind of a veteran defensive coach that'll help this week. And I think the Cowboys are going to play probably their best game of the year. I think they match up with Green Bay pretty well. So let's put the schedule up for this week. It's actually a very, very good week. And again, I do think bad teams talk themselves into things for the first 4 to 5 weeks. Now you start to see a separation. Underdogs have been very good in these standalone games. I like Seattle tonight, close, low scoring field goal. There are a lot of good games. Bears at Atlanta is interesting. Penix is supposed to play. Caleb won't. I don't know if Chicago can go to Atlanta and pull that off. I think Baltimore, Cleveland on Fox is going to be closer than people think. Buffalo Raiders. If I had to pick an upset, I don't feel great about it. Keep your eye on Buffalo Raiders. Short week, Buffalo. Stayed out west. Lot of snaps. Defense banged up a little bit. 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
0: A friend of mine, general manager in the NFL, said fans do not understand the difference in analytic and scouting departments. My friend has a dysfunctional owner, and they don't spend a lot on scouting. And he said a great story about Brock Purdy. They didn't have him as draftable.
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0: Okay, here we go. Ryan Day, Ohio State coach, joining us tomorrow. Buckeyes going to Bloomington, Indiana, great college town. Indiana does not beat Ohio State much in Bloomington. I mean, if you go back to when the advent of the forward pass, Dave Revson told me this morning, a Big Ten broadcaster. He's like, I had done it like twice in 105 years or something. Indiana's like Northwestern. Like there have been stretches where they were just unspeakably bad. But now they're both pretty good. A lot of it's really good coaching. Well, the Brewers took a commanding 3-0 series lead in the NLCS against the Dodgers. Dodgers on the brink of elimination. This run for the third World Series is kind of like Godfather 3. Some of the familiar names, familiar faces, but it's starting to feel played out for the Dodgers. Last night, Dodgers only had two guys in the lineup under 30. The Brewers had only one over 30. And it does honestly feel a little bit like the Brewers are toying with the old Dodgers. You see Jake Bowers, the seventh inning, you know, an 11-pitch at bat. They did that in game two against Yoshi, where you have these expensive Dodger arms trying to overpower Milwaukee, and they're just fouling stuff off, wearing Yoshi out, get him out of the game. That's what the great teams do. And think about this. I mean, the Dodgers in game two, you know, they scored because of a Milwaukee Brewer error, a rare error by the pitcher who threw the ball almost into the stands. And then last night, it's a bunch of Milwaukee walks, which, again, they don't do a lot of that allow the Dodgers to get some runs, right? But if they don't make mistakes in Milwaukee, and they don't make a lot of them, but if they don't make mistakes like errors and walks, the Dodgers are absolutely no threat. Not only do the Dodgers not have a home run, they're batting .125 with men in scoring position, and their ERA is near 6. So everything works for Milwaukee. Nothing works for LA. And that's because one team is clearly better. I mean, the Dodgers have scored fewer runs than the Padres and the Yankees. And those teams have already been like eliminated. So the entire playoffs have been a bit of a struggle in the last couple of rounds. I mean, look at the numbers in front of you here. You know, one team's got 5 home runs. One has none. One team can steal a base. One has none. One ERA is 1.67. One's almost 5.5. So this is a complete and utter mismatch. Don't, you know, I know the big money Dodgers and they've got a lot of big names. Milwaukee's better. They're younger. The Dodgers feasted this year on home runs, elite starting pitching and clutch hitting. None of it is working. Absolutely none of it. Trust your eyes. Stop talking about stars and payrolls. This is a complete and utter mismatch. And you see it in all sports. You see these great teams that get old. We talked about it yesterday. Those old Philly team won a series in 08, got there and lost in 09. Next year lost in the NLCS. Next year divisional series. This is what you're looking at. Dodger fan. You could tell Dodger fans later innings. Like they know it's over. And it rarely ends with dignity or beautifully. Like it ends like this. It's a clunker. You kind of drive it off the cliff. And, you know, here was A-Rod. It can be hard to watch because they had a chance to win 3 straight. No National League team's ever done that, right? We wanted to get them to the series, right? At least people, not in Milwaukee, they're not thinking that, but here's A-Rod after.
6: It's hard to watch. I mean, it reminds me of the first time I saw Mike Tyson get knocked out. You can't believe what you're seeing. I mean, we were in awe in the green room watching with our mouths open, but Poppy, the Brewers, they simply melt your soul away, and they did that again tonight.
0: Yeah, they did. It is a mismatch. And we'll have more on the Brewers and the Rays World Series. You know, fans often yell at media, you guys have an agenda, you guys have a bias. I think too many people who are not in the media have a bias, a payroll bias, because money creates anxiety and resentment Look around what's happening in baseball. The Dodgers are the outlier the last few years. They spend a lot of money and win a World Series. The Phillies, the Braves, the Red Sox, the Padres, the Mets, the Yankees, they spend money and don't. The Blue Jays. So what we watch with the Dodgers is the outlier. It's the exception. Big money gets you big final results. Look at who's left on payrolls. Brewers, Rays, Guardians. And we're still going to have a labor stoppage. All right. So I've always believed the more talented people are, the more chances they take because they're not afraid of failure, right? We all know Ben Affleck's really talented. He has a Netflix series right now called Animals. He's getting dragged. It's not doing real well. But we watched him act in Good Will Hunting. We watched him direct in Gone Baby Gone, The Town, Argo. I've heard him speak about the industry. Ben Affleck is brilliant. He's a great director. He's a tremendous actor. And he takes big swings. And sometimes.

0: years, where he went to college, where he was drafted, what's his resume, arm strength. Doesn't mean anything. It's window dressing. Can the quarterback you have right now in Tennessee win a Super Bowl? I'm going no. Geno Smith, Jets, I'm going to go no. Sam Darnold, he's a made man. But like a good actor, he's big, he's got a big arm, he's super athletic. I've seen two USC quarterbacks in my entire life that were different, Carson Palmer and Sam Darnold. They were different. And there's been a lot of good ones and a lot of five-star guys. The four things, the four boxes, when you get drafted as a college quarterback to the NFL, that you can check. Number one, are you an NFL quarterback? Or do you just get drafted, six round, never play? Check. Can you be a starter in the NFL as a quarterback? Sam Darnold, check. Can you be paid like a franchise quarterback? A franchise spends big money and commits to you. Check. And can you get to a Super Bowl and win it? Check, check. That's all that matters. I always feel Darnold's the only guy in the league that we have to grade like a kindergartner giving progress reports every, like, week. Yet little Joshy was good. He was good this week. He didn't throw any tantrums. He didn't throw any Cheerios at the other kids. I'm not going to do that with Sam Darnold. I go back and I look. I mean, people say this. Well, Colin, last year, he had a great defense. Find me the guys winning Super Bowls that don't have a great something. Aaron Rodgers, 22 years in the league. Been to one Super Bowl, 1-0. It was his only top five defense. I mean, by the way, Patrick Mahomes, Andy Reid and Spags, arguably the best head coach, the best defensive quarterback in the league. Travis Kelce, Tyreek Hill, Pro Bowl tackles, Pro Bowl center. Find me the guys that win Super Bowls and don't have something great. And the other thing is, when you go back to last year's Seahawk team, everybody's like, well, I mean, of course they won. No, actually, they weren't a perfect team. Number one, JSN, they are overly reliant last year and this year on JSN. Last year, looked it up, 37% of the team's catches came from JSN. That's the most since 2012. That's not, you want another guy. They don't have it. Secondly, is the offensive line last year, PFF, middle of the pack. Number three is, they were the third youngest team in the league. They were a little too young to be winning Super Bowls. Green Bay had been young for years. They were sneaking into the playoffs. Seattle was Green Bay's age, drove through the toughest conference, and won a Super Bowl. So last year, they were 3-2 after five games. Darnold was the new quarterback. They were a young defense. They were finding their way. They did it Thanksgiving. This year, they're 3-2. They got cluster injuries at running back. Now Darnold got hurt. Darnold's got a new offensive coordinator. They're finding their way. But he's a made man. He can do it. He gets graded like nobody else. You know, once you get the Super Bowl and you hoist the trophy, you're like, yeah, we can win with Sam. And they can win again this year with Sam. The defense is not as good. They had to let some guys go. The running back spot could be really good if Charbonnet and Price are ever healthy at the same time. But I like him tonight. They're okay. Sam's okay. Here's his offensive coordinator, Brian Fleury, working on Sam, the offense, all of it without the run game to be more decisive.
1: It's relying more heavily on plays that we have a lot of experience with, both through training camp and through the first couple weeks, that he's comfortable making swift decisions and progressing through. So we're going to lean more in that direction.
0: 28-24 Seahawks. That's what I have tonight. Julian Edelman is around the corner. Live in Chicago, it's the Herd.
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2: 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And he said a great story about Brock Purdy. We wouldn't spend any money on scouts. 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
2: 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Team wasn't very good, not very athletic, wasn't a lot of fun to watch. And, like, things cost more. 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I go to the grocery store about once a week, twice a week. I love grocery stores. They're freshness centers. Everything's cold and fresh. I love grocery stores. So I go there often, and I get about 12 items, and it's usually a certain price. And I swear to God, over the last year, year and a half, it's 30% more expensive. And I'm like, was there a peanut butter shortage? I mean, what's going on with bananas? I don't wheat thins. I don't get it. So some of it is just, you know, everything's expensive. And unless the quality is exceptional, you know, fans are making choices. People, Americans are making choices. Julian Edelman played for over a decade, 12 years, three-time Super Bowl champ. Got a new podcast, The Gronk and Jewel Show. All right, so I want to start with this. I was told years ago, you know, after September, by the time you get to October, nobody gets out of bed feeling great. Let's go to your career. You're a wide receiver. You're getting guys, linebackers coming across, safeties. Going into week six in the NFL, what did you feel like?
0: Week six is probably the time where you hear about the grind of the season. 6 to 12, the excitement of the start of the season's over. The accumulation of playing full speed football. You have 5 weeks in, so you got bumps and bruises. The days are shorter. So you get to the facility, it's dark. You leave the facility, it's dark. It's a little colder in New England. So like your ankles are tight in the morning. You don't want to get out of the hot shower to go to the installation where you're probably going to get yelled at. So this is when the grind of the season really begins. I think week six, there's a light at the end of the tunnel, and that's usually a train that's about to come hit you because there's no daylight. This is the toughest part of the season. Teams are starting to know what they do well. Teams are starting to know what, hey, we need to work on things we have to completely dump. And this is the time of the year where, you know, teams start to rise.
2: Yeah. I want to talk about, because you know the Patriots well, and I've always kind of had a feeling, and I'm sure a lot of people do, that really good coaching staffs course correct better, see the flaws earlier, are willing to take risks. They trust themselves. And Drake May 3 weeks ago, it was a hazmat spill. Nothing worked. And then the last 2 weeks, you're like 8 touchdowns, 1 pick. What do you think? You know Josh McDaniels well. Like, what do you think? I mean, it's gone from bad to, boy, he looks like he did last year. What do you think Josh tweaked?
0: I don't think Josh really tweaked anything. I think this is a product of a 24-year-old quarterback who probably went through his first bit of adversity in his career.
2: Yeah.
0: You know, I talk with Josh all the time, and he goes, nothing's ever been hard for this kid. He goes out and he shoots a 78 at Augusta. He can win a three-point contest. He can hit dingers when he does a home run derby. He's good at everything he does, and probably the best thing for him was to go through a little adversity early into a season after just going to a Super Bowl. Very young football team. They haven't had a lot of continuity on the offensive side of the ball. You're losing your tackle. You lose your number one playmaker. A playmaker that you relied on all last year, Kayshon Booty's in Houston now, so you're learning new guys, and he's never had these experiences. So, you know, I think it's just time on task. It's another experience for him. Thank God he has a mentally strong coaching staff around him that understands these situations. Like Josh, there was plenty of times where, you know, we started the season 2-2 where we weren't very confident. Everyone at every position, even Tom Brady, and that comes through your practice execution, going out and having a good week of practice, harping on the little things of taking care of the football in practice, doing the practice execution becomes game reality. So I think it's just something that was probably a good thing for the Patriots to go through a little bit of adversity early in the season after going to a Super Bowl. You could feel like you're on cloud nine after a season like that for a young football team. Now they see that there's only a couple things here and there in an NFL game that can change everything. Taking care of the football is one of those things.
2: I always think your experience is similar to Brock Purdy.
1: So you're very good in college, but you're unheralded when you come into the NFL. And I always think the downside to being a lower draft pick is if you have one bad day at practice, everybody's like, yeah, well, you know, you guys played in Nowhereville. So you got to be on your game all the time. But Brock Purdy, it just keeps getting better and better and better. So when I watch Brock Purdy play, I can tell he's a good practice player. I can tell he does his homework. Go to your experience. What are the advantages? Because there's a lot of negatives. What are the advantages of being drafted later, unheralded, overlooked? Did you often look at it like, oh, no, these are advantages for me, not disadvantages?
0: Well, if you're scared of light, there's advantages because you're going to get a lot less opportunities. I think there's absolutely no advantage when you're drafted later in the draft. You're getting less opportunities. You get a shorter leash. I remember vividly we drafted two other guys at the same position, and they force feed these guys to try to make their team look, you know, the scouting department look good, like that they were right. So I don't think there's anything that's an advantage. The one advantage maybe is that you're comfortable being uncomfortable. You know, you understand that you're only going to get three reps maybe for the week with, you know, the ones, and you have to do good in those, and you realize that there's an urgency about everything. And that's what Brock Purdy shows. He's always prepared. Like you said, you could tell he's a great practice player because he doesn't take that for granted from what he remembers when he was a young guy and Trey Lance was getting all the reps, you know? So I don't think there's any advantage. Maybe the only advantage is that you have a guy that's battle tested, that knows how to compete, that will compete to the very end, because that's what he's had to do his whole career.
1: This next question is hard for you to relate because you didn't have a lot of down seasons, but Philadelphia feels like Sirianni now has lost control a little bit. The young coordinator's not working. Sean Mannion, maybe a great coach. He's not quite there. Jalen's got a blood clot, won't play. They just traded Cam Jurgens. Lane suddenly retires. It does feel different, and they've had a hell of a run. Was there ever a point in your career, and it may have been for a 6 or 7 game stretch, you're like, you can just tell, like, the vibe's bad, players are hurt, you know it in the locker room, nobody wants to talk about it, but did you ever experience anything like this last 5 or 6 weeks for Philly?
0: Yeah, my last year. You know, Tom out the building, you know, we got new players in, there's COVID, there's the preparation process was a little different because of the new guys around the facility. And you get into a rut. It's very hard. But with Philadelphia, I mean, we've seen this before, like, 2017, they win a Super Bowl with Peterson, Foles, /Wentz, and then they hit control at the league. 3 years later, they bring in Sirianni, and they bring in, you know, Hurts. And so I think that they are accustomed to these experiences, and because of the leadership of Howie Roseman, I think they're going to be all right. He's a really good leader that sometimes knows when to call it quits or knows when he has to make a change. And so, you know, with the Eagles, yeah, it looks bad right now, but I mean, they have a completely new team from a Super Bowl that they won 9 years ago, and they went to and won another Super Bowl. So, like, I have confidence in Howie Roseman, whatever he does and however he feels, that even if they are resetting this year, that they'll probably be back quicker than a lot of other teams would be.
1: So you have the distinction, and this is very rarely the case in any sport. I could argue you were better in Super Bowls than even in the regular season. You were better in big games. You made your most memorable catches in big games. Generally speaking, even great athletes, Barry Bonds for a long time couldn't hit in the postseason. A-Rod had a bad postseason series or two. You were the opposite. You were almost more heroic in big games. And I think that's a fascinating psychology. Bo Nix said this week, he's like, I overthink stuff, I get anxious, and you know, Sean Payton, like Belichick, is outspoken and demanding. Like, in your entire career, how did you avoid that? You went the other way. Bigger the game, almost the looser you were. I think that's rare. I mean, I know it's statistically, it's very rare, Was it your dad's coaching? I mean, how did you do it? And by the way, have you played with guys who are great, but you'd see them get tight in big games?
0: Yeah, I think a lot of that has to do probably with my upbringing that, you know, I took practice as games. And even the later we got into the season, when the body starts to feel good, we just talked about the grind part, 6 to 12. Well, after week 12, then you get a little shot of life because you're starting to see seeding. And so, like, your ultra focus comes in even more at practice. And I felt like that's what was my power, I guess, of playing well in the postseason, is where I took practice like they were games. And I had leadership with our coaching staff, with our quarterback that did the same types of things, where, you know, the harder you practice in those later parts, because it does get easier to maybe not go all out in practice when the season gets later, you're banged up. But I really leaned on those practices and, you know, everything like that I talk about is practice execution becomes game reality. And the more intense focus that you have during those prep weeks, you know, I thought it was easier because you're only thinking about one team and it's do or die. So you study that team to death. Yeah. And do everything with that week's of prep, thinking about that specific team. So I think a lot of that has to do with just, you know, our coaches, our leaders on that team, on those teams, and how we prepared, you know, and, you know, with the whole regular season thing, like, you know, our team played the game differently. We were trying to win games. We were trying to improve each week. We wouldn't go out there. Like, if I were to start the season with 30 catches after, you know, 4 weeks, Josh McDaniels and Bill Belichick were going to make the offense not throw to me, because that was a tendency that we couldn't just always have. We would go to a completely different game plan, because it's like the point we talked about earlier in week 6, you know, you are what you are. You know what you do well. What are the things that we don't do well? Let's work on those things. And then by the time you get back to the playoffs, then you go, whatever is our best thing, we're going with. Yeah. And so that's usually how it formed out, or usually how it played out. So I always work back to everything's about that prep.
1: Yeah. Got a new podcast with Gronk, the Gronk and Jewel show. How's your life? Things good? You look good. You look healthy. Things good?
0: Everything's going well, man. My daughter's in soccer season right now. She just started, you know, the holiday session is about to start with Halloween. You go Halloween, we got Thanksgiving, birthday, Hanukkah, Christmas. I mean, it's the Super Bowl for kids coming up. So we're excited. You know, and I'm enjoying the football season. What an incredible year already with the surprises. You know, we've had some really great games on Fox to cover. I'm excited for, you know, just the play out of this year. It's a great time to be alive.
1: Yeah, it is. Great seeing you, my man.
0: Great to see you.
1: All right, Jules. Busy time of the year. It has been a great season. I mean, there's a couple teams. We thought the Rams would be better. They're not bad, but their schedule's tough. A lot of people said Denver'd be a little better. Well, if they win tonight, they're in a good spot. Kansas City's probably a little better than we thought. I think we all thought Seattle was good, but you lose running backs, you're not going to be as good offensively. Jacksonville remains good. You wait for Chicago and Caleb Williams. Lions worried me for 3 weeks. I think the Lions are back being good. Michael Penix has been one of the surprises. We didn't know if he could stay healthy. When he was healthy, he was outstanding. I think he's going to play this week. Philadelphia is obviously disappointing. I think the only disappointing thing to me this season, I mean, the one bummer to me is Jackson Dart getting hurt. Cause I thought, first of all, that was my improved team, but I think he's really, really a fun player to watch. And he's just cocky enough where you kind of root for him or you root against him. To me, the only bummer so far, and I remember the injury, and I remember thinking, yeah, he'll be out a week. And then you get that news. It's like, no, he's done for the season. That was a gut punch. That was tough. But other than that, San Francisco, you know, we thought they would be capable. They've been great. You know, the teams at the bottom, the Titans, the Jets, Arizona, Miami, fairly predictable. Most of the teams at the top, fairly predictable. But outside of Jackson Dart, that was a bummer. J-Mac with the news.
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4: Colin, getting whiplash here, trying to keep track of all the quarterback injuries. Let's go to the Jalen Hurts blood clot. When he's been ruled out, Tanner McKee will get the start. Andy Dalton was so bad in that one pass against the Bears that it's going to be the Tanner McKee show. This is what's interesting. I was just tallying it, Colin. Jalen Hurts will be the seventh quarterback in the NFC to miss a game.
1: Yeah.
4: Seven. Yeah. AFC only has one. We'll get to him shortly. But this is not good news. The line at some of the sharper books is now Carolina favored by 3.5 in Philly. No word yet on Saquon Barkley or Devonta Smith. So well, now we're looking at a backup quarterback with likely a fourth string running back. Remember, Will Shipley hurt, the backup Bigsby hurt, and Saquon out. Like,
1: remember, with a lot of these injuries, it's a long season. You're not going to risk it. If you go to the last five or six Super Bowls, by and large, 95-97% of the roster is intact. I think if I recall, the Chiefs a few years ago when they got beat were missing a left tackle.
4: Here it is.
1: But by and large, a lot of this stuff, like by the way, Jalen Hurts, abundance of caution. They could play him. So now Jackson Dart, that's different. But a lot of these injuries as the season gets extended are could play, probable, doubtful, but what's the point? So, like, the idea that, oh, this sport, I've never seen all the injuries. I have. Every year, 60 quarterbacks play. We've lost one really good one. I think Hurts could play, but I think the Eagles are being smart. Lamar is going to come back. I'm surprised Justin Herbert's still standing up with all the sacks, but every year, one of the predictable cries is, oh, this league, they're falling apart. I got all those old Niner players are, you know, they're hobbling, they're wobbling, but they're still playing.
4: You know, if you look big picture, Colin, for the Eagles, so they've lost three in a row. They are, by some metrics, the worst second half team in the NFL this century.
1: Yeah, they're terrible.
4: Sean Mannion is apparently clueless as an offensive coordinator. Sirianni hot seat. I do wonder, they traded Cam Jurgens, Lane Johnson retired. There's a lot of like, well, they're not going to the playoffs, right? We would agree with that.
1: Well, you don't know. It's not a great division.
4: It's not a great division, but at 2-3, they're now underdogs to fall behind 2-4. We don't know. I was trying to look up play doctor on Google Gemini here, and it's unclear. Hurts could be anywhere from 1 to 4 weeks.
1: Well, look at this. Look at the coaches they face. They got a Brian Schottenheimer coming up, Dan Quinn in the hot seat. You look up and you got, you know, Shoddy and then LaFleur in Arizona and Shane Steichen could be under the gun. Like, there's a lot.
4: So the schedule's favorable, but we don't even know if Shane's, Sirianni can, like, chew gum and eat with his left hand with a fork or something. Like, he looks absolutely lost, sitting on the sword or falling on the sword, however you say it, for that Jacksonville. Like, I don't know, Kyle. The vibes, remember how they had to get, what was it, like an Easter bunny they put in the locker room last year to turn things around? Like, what do you do now? Like, I'm just saying, I think it's over for the Eagles. You're saying they got a shot, huh?
1: I'm saying in that division, that division could be settled in week 17. There's no great teams. I thought the Giants could have been with Dart. He's gone. Dallas doesn't have a strong enough staff to be great. Philadelphia now has some. Yeah. I mean, they've got real, like Lane Johnson, Cam Jurgens. Like, that's a different offensive line now.
4: Yeah.
1: But the NFC East is starting to look like the NFC South, where somebody's got to make the playoffs, and it may just be attrition. Philadelphia gets healthy and Hurts is good enough. So I have no referendums or proclamations on that division.
4: Giants have the Saints this weekend and with a chance to move to 4-1-1. All right, let's move on to another quarterback who's hurt, and that's Lamar Jackson. Practice is happening at this very moment in Baltimore, and Lamar's not there. We don't know if he's getting treatment. No word yet. The coaches will speak afterward. Colin, they're listing Lamar as questionable for the matchup against the Browns. I mean, you guys can go do your homework on the Browns at home against Lamar and the Ravens.
1: I wouldn't touch this game. Wouldn't touch it. I don't know if Lamar's playing. Cleveland's got a lot of talent. They're at home. They beat the Steelers at home. I'm not surprised by it, but I think one of the surprises in the league is the Browns have a real punch. It does not surprise me. I think Todd Monken, we didn't know if he would be the guy. He's done a great job with Deshaun Watson. He's done a tremendous job. You never know if these longtime coordinators are going to work at head coach. David Culley was a disaster. You didn't know what you were getting from Todd Monken. I watched that Cleveland offense, those rookies, Boston, Concepcion, those guys have come in and been nice players. Yeah. So I think I wouldn't touch that game. I would not be surprised by anything in Baltimore, Cleveland.
4: Yeah, I'm with you. Is to stay away. The Browns injury report, by the way, not great. I think it was Concepcion got knocked out by Minka Fitzpatrick.
1: Yeah.
4: The guess is he's not going to be back. Their running back Judkins is out. The linebacker from UCLA, Schweinsteiger, he's not practicing.
1: Tremendous player.
4: He's excellent. So they got a lot of injuries. This could be a Derrick Henry 29 carries for a $186. Ravens win 13-6 or something. So, you know, that to me is where we're headed. Now, finally, good news, Colin. Let's go to college football for the final story. And it is breaking right now, according to Pete Thamel and multiple reports. The college football playoff is nearing a deal to expand to 24 teams. Thank you. Thank you, college football. They're saying this new format will start in 2027, which is, I mean, we're getting close, Colin, a year away. I love this. You love this. The internet, of course, is melting down. No,
1: I'll say it again. I was told NIL was going to ruin the sport. It didn't. I was told the transfer portal was going to ruin the sport. It didn't. So this will be, it will ruin the sport. It will not. College football with a 24-team playoff, you're going to get into your conference schedules faster. You're going to get rid of these directional school, silly September games, which are god awful. I mean, I think that my staff, Jason gave me a stat a couple of weeks ago on like top 30 teams, their margin of victory or something. It was just ridiculous. 48-10 was the average score. Stop telling me how great the regular season is in college football. There are great games in it, but there's four times as many unwatchable games. This is just going to give us at the end of the season more sudden death wins. It's a smaller version of March Madness. You know, and the other thing over the, so I grew up in the West Coast. So I grew up as a Pac-12 fan. And when that conference disbanded, it was like, this is terrible. I got to be honest with you. The Big Ten, I got USC and UCLA and Oregon and Washington in the Big Ten. I'm watching games I never watched before. I didn't need to see Cal and Arizona play again. I didn't need to see Oregon State, Washington State. I'm getting more big games, and I think this will ensure at the end of the year, we're going to get Power 4 versus Power 4, more big games. So what if I see Michigan, Ohio State play twice in a year? It's quality. If they make the playoff, they're both good. What do I care? Yeah. I think we romanticize certain things. People are like, I miss the good old days. I don't. I was around in the 70s, 80s, 90s. Medical advancements are better. There's more cool resorts. Travel is easier. There's more food is better. So
4: this thing's not bad either. This iPhone that they created is decent.
1: So top 20 AP teams this year are winning by 3 touchdowns on average, 21.3. So what that means is that number is going to go down over time because you're going to have more good teams facing good teams. This weekend's a prime example. Ohio State, Indiana, you're like, that's a great game. In the NFL, even though you only have like 14 games, like 9 of them end up being great. In the college football weekend, you're going to have 60 games and 5 are great. What this will do is it will increase the number of quality teams facing quality teams. I would have been happy with 16 playoff, but 24 is fine. It's a mini March Madness. I know I'm in the minority.
4: No, the internet
1: hates it, but I like it.
4: I think you're right. And listen, what people fail to realize is that there will be more teams willing to play good teams.
1: Yes.
4: Because 2 losses is not a death sentence. And as a matter of fact, Colin, you'll be able to get in the playoff with 3 losses. Now, you can't lose to directional U, but you're not playing them. You're playing Notre Dame against, Michigan State or good games.
1: I'll give you an example. Notre Dame has discovered this because Notre Dame is not a full-fledged member of a conference. They have struggled since the Big 12, since the Big 10 and SEC have expanded. You add Texas, Oklahoma to the SEC. Now it's a power conference. You add 4 Pac-12 teams to the Big Ten, power conference. Mm-hmm. Well, Notre Dame is calling all those schools for games, and they're like, no.
4: Yeah, you can't afford a loss.
1: They're like, we have to play Texas and Oklahoma 2 now in the SEC? We're not playing Notre Dame. So when USC pulled out of that, everybody's like, oh, have you seen USC's schedule this year? back-to-back weeks, Indiana, Ohio State. Not to mention UCLA is now good. They've already played Oregon, which didn't turn out to be good, lost Washington. Like, so the idea, this now, Notre Dame's going to get on the phone, and teams know, okay, we can play Notre Dame now. Notre Dame has really been a test study on this, case study, is that they have privately said, that's why they signed BYU so quickly, like, outside of that Miami-BYU game, their schedule's brutal. Yeah. But when you're in, baked into a conference, you're not willing to take those chances anymore with a 12-team playoff.
4: Yeah, and by the way, Oregon fans out there wish that were the case this year. Oregon season's over, right? They lose to Oklahoma State. They lose to UCLA. It's done. But in a 24-team playoff, hey, we got a chance. Let's win out. We got this. We're in.
1: Just think about this. When you only had a four-team final, a four-team playoff, 90% of the sport was done by October 10th. A 24-team playoff means you're going to be half the sport is going to go into November with still a shot to get in.
4: So you're saying
1: the sport is at its best when you can give everybody a longer tarmac to end up fighting for a national championship. We're not that far removed. By you knew Bama was getting in and Georgia was getting in and probably Ohio State was getting in and there was one or two spots open max to get in. That's not good for any sport.
4: This is great. I mean, Missouri is kind of a plucky team this year. Oh, Missouri has no chance. Well, I don't know. Indiana, Ole Miss, everybody's got a chance. Like, I like this. More teams have a chance. Love the other college team, football.
1: The other thing is, like, Kentucky's really good at 5-1. So Kentucky's a team that would go into a 24-team playoff with no pressure.
4: No chance. Yeah.
1: And if they had to face, you know what I mean? So the idea at 24 is you're going to let some of these teams in, these smaller teams that are actually good, and they're going to go in with no pressure, and the big dog is going to come in with all the pressure. So you watch that 24-team playoff. This is not basketball. It's attrition. Who stays healthy? You're going to end up, it's going to take 4 or 5 years. You're going to end up loving this. There'll be new traditions. It'll be wonderful. J-Mac with the news.
3: Well, that's the news.
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3: The Herd Lie News.
1: The other thing is demographically, college football has an older fan base than the NFL. Older people tend to hold on to tradition and habits. You know, young people are willing to kind of make it up as they go. They form fewer habits. Older people, myself included, we have certain things we eat for breakfast. There are certain things we do every day working out. There are certain places we go. Like as you get older, people tend to like get more conservative with their life. You know, they don't want any more taxes. And, you know, that's just the way most people are. They get more conservative as they age. And so college football's got a very large older plus 55 fan base, and they're going to grumble about it, and they have every right to grumble. But my take is NIL didn't ruin the sport. Transfer portal didn't ruin the sport. it just takes a while to get used to it. There'll be some turbulence. There'll be some bumps. I think in the end, the consumer wins. More big games. That's what I'm rooting for. Because in the end, I'm a consumer. You're a consumer. It doesn't matter what you do for a living. 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
26: 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Five-man rush. Rolls to his right. He's at the 10. He's at the 5. He's into the end zone. Touchdown, Sacred Heart Griffin. And now it's decision time for John Allison. 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
4: Sunday, it's a great day of NFL action on Fox as the Bears take on Bijan Robinson and the Falcons. Or the Cardinals face Matthew Stafford and the Rams, or other regional action. 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
1: We noted this earlier. There are downsides to having a big payroll. Number one, most very, very big contracts go to older players. That doesn't mean they're not in their late prime or prime, but they're older players. They get hurt more. Older athletes get hurt more. Their recovery is more slow, or they recover more slowly. The second thing is, when you have these massive contracts, all these baseball contracts now, I mean, Vlad Guerrero, 14 years, you can't get out of them. And you always, at the end, they're awful. Right now, the Dodgers, and they're considered well-run, have five players under contract to 2029 who make at least $27 million or more per season. And three of these contracts, you cannot move. Shohei, Mookie Betts, Blake Snell, Kyle Tucker, and Yoshi. I mean, Kyle Tucker, when they signed him, I'm like, that's the one that freaks everybody out? That's a bad contract. The Mookie deal now, it's a bad contract. Blake Snell, nine starts all year, bad contract. Now, Shohei Ohtani, my take on Shohei is eventually they will make a determination, both Shohei and the Dodgers, no longer pitches, just hits. I think it's asking too much. I think it was fun. It's like Travis Hunter. Be a DB. Eventually, that's your strength. I think they're going to take the pitching away. They'll negotiate it with Shohei. And you'll have Shohei's bat and Yoshi's arm, and those contracts will be great. You're not getting bargains, but they're great players. But the Mookie, Snell, Tucker, and this is the downside. And we said this when they went and got Tarek Skubal. We're like, he's great, but man, that is another massive contract. Better hope he's healthy, because Snell's not and Glasnow's not. And, you know, this idea, remember, the Dodgers are the outlier. They're the rich team that keeps winning big. The Padres don't. Yankees don't. Yankees can't beat anybody except American League Central teams in the playoffs. The Mets don't. The Phillies don't. Cubs are good, but I mean, just think of the payroll the Cubs had. They still didn't have any pitching. So you can think you have all the big money. I mean, why is Milwaukee's pitching better than Chicago? Or, I mean, why is that? Who's got more money? And the Cubs are fascinating. They don't hit home runs. They don't pull the ball. And they hit the ball on the ground. Analytics is like bad, bad, bad. Yet they're a machine. So read Jared Diamond's article in the Wall Street Journal today about the Milwaukee Brewers. They're kind of the anti-analytic team, and it works. It's great. It's a fun watch. They put the ball in play. I'm not a big fan of home run strikeout baseball. I like stolen bases. I like base runners. I like plays at second. I like plays at third. I like plays at the plate. I want base runners. That's what I grew up with. That's more fun to me. It's more activity. So not going to be easy for the Dodgers. Shohei, Mookie, Snell, Tucker, and Yoshi. Five players under contract through 2029. You're not moving those deals. Two of them I don't want to move. Three I'd love to and can't. All right. Seahawks at Denver. 28-24 Seattle tonight. Dodgers hosting the Brewers. Milwaukee leads the series 3-0. Today at 7 Eastern on FS1. It's The Herd. 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
40: And here's what you need to know.
41: Petey Halpin's two-run shot in the fifth inning has allowed the Guardians to take a 3-2 lead on the Tampa Bay Rays in Game 3 of the American League Championship Series. The best-of-seven matchup is currently tied up at one apiece. Well, the Guardians lead right now 3-2. Brewers and Dodgers are getting ready for tonight in Game 4 of the NLCS that you'll see on Fox Sports 1. First pitch just after 8 o'clock Eastern time. Shane Rowan going for the Brewers in a bullpen game against Tyler Glasnow. Brewers up 3-0 in the best-of-seven series. A report from ESPN says their network and the college football playoff are close to finalizing a new deal that would expand college football's playoff to 24 teams. If the deal gets done, it would be in place for next season. Eagles quarterback Jalen Hurts will miss Sunday's game against Carolina because of a superficial blood clot in his leg, and multiple reports say he'll be out indefinitely. Tanner McKee will get the start in week 6. No practice for Lamar Jackson today. Seahawks and Broncos started off tonight, 8:15 Eastern.
42: Portions of the show are recorded. You want winners? He went 0 for 14 picking bowl games.
43: God bless football.
42: You want hot takes? He said Patrick Mahomes would be a disaster.
43: Really?
42: You want baseball news? He doesn't even know who Kyle Tucker is.
0: Oh, okay.
42: In his personal record book, Kevin Durant hasn't won a ring yet.
0: I'm just telling you that's what he's doing.
42: You're listening to the man who made falling upwards an art form.
0: It's crazy.
42: This is Stu Gotts and Company, live.
0: Joe Theismann going to join us on the show today. David Braun, the head coach at Northwestern, going to join us in hour number two. It is a Think About It Thursday here on Stu Gotts and Company Live, and we'll get to that in just a second. There's baseball going on, the ALCS. Taylor, it is rare where we're doing a show and there's a game with major stakes attached to it on television while we're doing the show, but you have game three of the Guardians and Rays right now. I can't do play-by-play, but it's 3-2 Guardians over the Rays.
1: Yeah, Stu, if you're wondering why I might have a little bit of extra pep in my step today, yeah. If you've noticed walking around the iHeart building here.
0: Yes, I have noticed, yes.
1: The Dodgers are down 3-0. The Brewers, the Brewers got the brooms out. We're getting ready to get this Dodger team out of the playoffs. It turns out all the talk, are the Dodgers bad for baseball? Turns out the Dodgers might just be bad at baseball.
0: They're not bad at baseball. I mean, they're one of four teams remaining in baseball. They've won the World Series the last 2 years, but it's tough winning three in a row. Do you think they come back?
1: No, like, they're dead. If you saw, so yesterday, as I'm watching that game and, the Brewers hit back-to-back home runs,
0: yeah,
1: in the seventh, I believe, off Snell.
0: Yes, who never gives up home runs.
1: Who never gives right. up home runs, yes. And especially to lefties at that, too.
0: Yep.
1: They were cutting around Dodger Stadium, and it was going from, like, Mookie Betts' sad face to Max Muncy's sad face to a fan's sad face to Shohei Ohtani's sad face. I just kept rewinding it on my YouTube TV, and I said, ah, this is going to get me until however long this lockout is for baseball. I could just have this moment saved in my head and etched in my memory, just these sad Dodger faces.
0: Right. Misery loves company.
1: Yes.
0: And so you're familiar.
1: And nobody's more miserable than me right now.
0: Because of your Yankees. and you're familiar with those sad faces because you see them every year once they.
1: I am the sad face.
0: You are, huh? So I'm not into the baseball. Like, it's exciting that we have a game on. I just wish it was a game that I cared about.
1: Yeah, this is a game where if it was at like 8 p.m. tonight,
0: right,
1: there's a good chance I'm not watching it.
0: Yes.
1: But just because it's something that you could put on at the office,
0: right,
1: it helps pass the time by.
0: The fact that we have the Brewers up 3-0, the fact that we have the Guardians and the Rays in the ALCS, and it seems like one of those two teams will face the Brewers in the World Series. This is a big win in terms of negotiations for baseball, right? Because they can point to the Brewers and say, see, the players can say, see, you don't have to trade for Skubal to make it to a World Series. The Dodgers did. We didn't. The Dodgers are not in the World Series. We are. That's a big win, no?
1: So I saw a conspiracy theory on social media, Stu, that the Dodgers might be throwing this season
0: right.
1: to allow the Brewers to get to the World Series because
0: yes.
1: then at the winter meetings, the Dodgers will throw their hands up and say, all the small market teams made it. We don't need a salary cap. Anybody could win.
0: Yes.
1: And then everybody's going to agree when it's the Brewers or the Rays or the Guardians lifting the World Series trophy. And then next, once the lockout ends, the Dodgers strike back.
0: Right.
1: And the Dodgers sign Skubal. The Dodgers sign Jose Ramirez. The Dodgers sign Mike Trout. The Dodgers sign whoever they want. It's kind of like they're losing the battle by bowing out of these playoffs.
0: Winning the war.
1: But they win the war. Correct.
0: Business as usual for the Dodgers. Yes. Just spend as much money as you can. They'll be back.
1: whatever money they miss out on by not going to the World Series,
0: yes,
1: and whatever money they wind up spending on their unlimited spending,
0: right,
1: they'll make it back tenfold.
0: No doubt. There's a lot of speculation going on about Jalen Hurts. We'll get to Think About It Thursday in a second here. What are the details here on Jalen Hurts being out indefinitely here for the Philadelphia Eagles?
1: Yeah, so Jalen Hurts is out for Sunday's game versus the Panthers due to a superficial blood clot in his calf. The team says the clot was discovered Saturday in London, but doctors cleared him to play against the Jaguars. A follow-up ultrasound Wednesday revealed that the clot had moved, prompting the team to rule him out as doctors determine the appropriate treatment.
0: Right. I'm not a doctor, but it's probably, once you have a blood clot, it's not good to fly. I learned that from Chris Bosh and other NBA players. Like, it's dangerous to fly if you have a blood clot, right?
1: Yeah, to fly back and, like, how was he even cleared to play in the game? That's what me and you, let's get one thing clear.
0: Yes.
1: We're not doctors.
0: No, we're not doctors.
1: We're not doctors.
0: Put it on the poll. Are me and Taylor doctors?
1: We are maybe the furthest thing away from doctors.
0: Yes.
1: But if my quarterback had just gotten discovered to have a blood clot,
0: mm-hmm.
1: I'd almost assume there was no chance that he was playing in the game.
0: Right.
1: And again, with those assumptions, I'd assume there's almost no chance that he could then fly home without worrying about making the situation even worse,
0: right.
1: Which is what it sounds like happened in Philadelphia.
0: Now, again, I'm not a doctor, okay? You're not a doctor.
1: Not medical advice, yep.
0: I think it's safer to play in an actual NFL game with a blood clot than it is.

0: He very quickly threw a red zone interception that basically cost the Eagles the game,
1: right,
0: and took them out of the game almost immediately. But when the Eagles release Andy Dalton sitting around at home mulling, you know, multiple offers from other teams.
1: Sure.
0: And now Jalen Hurts is out. All of a sudden, you hear that? Opportunity is knocking on the Red Rifle's door.
1: Yes, he is back. Yeah. Well, he has a chance to be back. Don't you think other quarterbacks might think, hey, I could do it in Philadelphia? But Saquon is out as well. Like, they're banged up, that
0: Devonta
1: team.
0: Smith is out as well. Their injury report is ridiculous at
1: this
0: point.
1: Yes, that helps Nick Sirianni's case. In the event that he is on the hot seat, he could say, listen, everyone's hurt. What do you want me to do? You know? It'd be funny if Dallas, who, you know, has the only healthy starting quarterback in that division, loses the division to Jameis Winston or Tanner McGee.
0: Tanner McKee.
1: Oh, McKee, I'm sorry.
0: The Mormon missile. So you would have the Mormon missile, and if you bring back Andy Dalton,
1: yes,
0: the Red Rifle.
1: Wow, what a quarterback room.
0: Just off nickname alone, that might be the best quarterback room ever.
1: Right.
0: But it feels like if you're looking at the NFC East standings right now, it feels like the Giants are going to just almost win this division by fault at like maybe 9-8. Like, it doesn't really feel like a team has to go over 500 to win this division, where
1: right,
0: you watch the Cowboys. Everybody loves the Cowboys, are everybody's darling in September.
1: Yes.
0: By October, everybody's kind of tired of them and sees their very clear flaws. You don't trust the Cowboys to win in a big game. The Commanders, you don't trust Jaden Daniels and Jaden Daniels' health to stay out there, even if he did stay out there.
1: Right.
0: And then you have the Philadelphia Eagles now, who, if Jalen Hurts misses, you know, a month of this season, that puts their season into question. The team, it feels like, as crazy as it is to say, that
1: the Giants,
0: the least questions about,
1: yes,
0: is the New York Giants starting, yes, Jameis Winston.
1: Yes, and they have a good coach, but the pressure is really on Dallas now. It's early in the season. They're 2-3. The Giants are 3-1-1. The pressure is on the Cowboys and Shoddy, because you have Dak Prescott. You have this talented team. You have two great wide receivers. The defense was supposed to be improved. It hasn't, but the pressure is really ratcheted up now on Dallas simply because they have the last quarterback standing, in that division. And so I have to think there is even more pressure on Dallas and Brian Schottenheimer than there was before the season even started.
0: Yeah, and the Cowboys' next two games are on primetime, where the Sunday night football game this week, on the road in Green Bay against the Packers, and then the Monday night football, game next week against the Eagles. My problem with this Cowboys team, and I believe when we had Mina on, Mina made this point too.
1: Mm-hmm.
0: The Cowboys made so many moves on the defensive side of the ball, because that's where they had the most question marks. They,
1: yes,
0: they drafted a defensive end in the first round. They drafted Caleb Downs in the first round. Quinnen Williams from the Jets comes over. Joey Porter Jr. from the Steelers comes over. Their defense is worse than last year.
1: Right.
0: It's almost impossible, yes, that they could have focused that many resources on the defensive side of the ball and have a worse product.
1: It's odd. Defense is random, though. Like, the Texans were this, you know, all-world defense last year. And I'm not saying they played poorly this year, but they haven't really met the expectations. Meaning, defense to me feels like a random thing. You could have a defense that was great one year and have the same exact personnel the next year. They're just not as good, right? Is that fair?
0: But the personnel is better.
1: Right.
0: And you could say that defense is random. Is it random that the Cowboys struggle to stop Jalen Daniels, who was making his first start as an undrafted rookie?
1: You're right.
0: Where the Bucks pull off that upset on Thursday Night Football last week. Like, the baseline for this Cowboys defense with those moves that we just mentioned should at least be competent. They don't even feel like they're at competency right now.
1: Right. I do feel like there are going to be quarterbacks like coming out of the woodworks wanting to play for Nick Sirianni and the Eagles.
0: Flacco.
1: I don't know. Philip Rivers, like all kinds of people, all kinds of former quarterbacks are calling up Howie Roseman. And he's not answering that phone, because I think he believes in his backup. I do. I really do. I actually think he believes, in Tanner McKee. I'm sorry. I said it wrong earlier.
0: So what if we have a reunion possibility? Minnesota Vikings, Kyler Murray's playing great. Howie Roseman calls the Eagles and calls the Vikings and says, let's bring back Carson Wentz.
1: Wow. Because no one gives credit to Carson Wentz for winning that Super Bowl that year. It all goes to Nick Foles, even though Carson Wentz through 11 games was probably
0: the MVP
1: of the NFL that year. And no one seems to care. I mean, he's the reason that team got, they were off to a 10-1 start.

0: I believe that year. I like that, a reunion of Carson Wentz back to Philadelphia, full circle type stuff, and he can redeem himself for merely going 10-1 in a year in which the team won a Super Bowl. I mean,
1: yeah, and just from a storyline perspective, that would be the most intriguing, because I don't like Tanner McKee might turn into a solid NFL quarterback. There's nothing exciting about him starting right now. There's nothing really exciting about Andy Dalton coming back. At least with Carson Wentz, you have that storybook ending for his career, where he came in with all this promise from North Dakota State and then falls off after that ACL injury, where he never really looked like the same quarterback after that.
0: Right.
1: But I'm thinking about this now. The fact that the Eagles released Andy Dalton.
0: Yes.
1: We got robbed of a revenge game spot because they're going against the Carolina Panthers this week.
0: Yeah, but not a real revenge game. I mean, no one thinks of Andy Dalton as a Carolina Panther. And they're not playing the Bengals. what kind of revenge?
1: What's the qualification for a revenge game? Like, if Baker Mayfield plays the Rams, is that a revenge game for Baker Mayfield?
0: No, if Baker Mayfield plays the Browns, that's a revenge game for Baker Mayfield.
1: Yeah, but Baker Mayfield might be the exception here, because every game that Baker Mayfield plays
0: in his mind
1: is a revenge game.
0: Yeah. Put it on the poll. Is every game a revenge game, regardless of the opponent, for Baker Mayfield?
1: And even though Baker Mayfield, you know how, like, if let's say an NBA player gets drafted like 27th overall, they could list out like who went 1 through 26. Baker Mayfield strikes me as the player who gets mad that you didn't draft him.
0: Yes.
1: But then he also has to remember, like, he went first overall.
0: Yeah. No one could pass up on him.
1: He's mad that they didn't trade up for him.
0: Always finding a chip on his shoulder. A revenge game has to be against a team that you're most associated with, right? It's like if Aaron Rodgers played the Jets, it's not a revenge game. If he plays the Packers, it's a revenge game.
1: I think that we have different definitions of revenge games.
0: Well, if the Jets play Seattle, it's a revenge game for Geno Smith and Sam Darnold. How about that? Revenge game. I mean,
1: but if the Jets play the Raiders, you're saying that's not a revenge game for Geno?
0: No.
1: We're just going to have to agree to disagree here.
0: And if Kirk Cousins played against the Vikings, that would be his revenge game. I know he played for a lot of teams.
1: But if the Falcons.
0: If
1: the Falcons come to town, that's not a revenge game for him?
0: Well, the Commanders, too. I mean.
1: When you close your eyes and think of Kirk Cousins, it's the Commanders, right?
0: Yeah, I got it wrong. It's without question the Commanders. Yes.
1: Hmm.
0: Yeah.
1: But I think the Vikings would also like a word there. Falcons would not.
0: Yes. Speaking of the Commanders, one of the all-time great Commanders, Joe Theismann, is going to join us coming up next. But first, Taylor has a word from our friends over at FanDuel.
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0: Before we get to Dan Beyer with an update and Joe Theismann, who's going to join us here in a few minutes, let's go to Eli, who's in North Carolina today. Eli, go ahead. 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
23: Hey, what's up, guys? How are you?
0: Good, man. How are you?
23: Good, good. I wanted to call in. So with the Jalen Hurts injury, are we taking, you know, this is a 3.5-point favorite for Carolina. Are we taking that? And do you think that if Jalen Hurts was put in the same predicament as Bryce Young was when he was drafted, do you think he would be Jalen Hurts or would he be another bust? Appreciate you guys letting me call in.
0: I thought Bryce Young was going to be good. It got off to a rocky start. It turns out that Bryce Young is a really good quarterback with a chance to be great in the NFL. In terms of the game this weekend, I have no idea what to do with Carolina. I know Hurts is out. I know Barkley is injured. But still, Taylor, it's a roller coaster, and I have no idea which Carolina team is going to show up on a weekly basis.
1: I'm upgrading this one to a must-win, though, for the Carolina Panthers.
0: Are you really?
1: Got to go 3-2.
0: You can't lose on a day where Jalen Hurts is out and Saquon Barkley is also out?
1: You can't lose to Tanner McKee.
0: And Devonta Smith. It's a mash unit over there. Before we get to Joe Theismann, let's go to Dan Beyer. He's at Sherman Oaks. And there's baseball going on. Dan has a sports update.
24: Yes, Stu, there is. And right now in the top of the eighth inning, the Guardians lead the Rays by a score of 3-2. Petey Halpin's two-run home run in the fifth inning gave the Guardians the lead. Series is tied up at a game apiece as it's game three right now in a game that can be seen on TBS. Tonight on Fox Sports 1, it's game four, NLCS Brewers and Dodgers. Brewers up 3-0 looking for the sweep. They put Shane Drouin on the mound against Tyler Glasnow. A report from ESPN says that their network and the college football playoff are close to finalizing a new deal that would expand the playoff to 24 teams. If the deal gets done, it would be in place for next season. Eagles quarterback Jalen Hurts will miss Sunday's game against Carolina because of a superficial blood clot in his leg. No practice for Ravens quarterback Lamar Jackson today, at least the portion that was open to the media. He's dealing with an ankle injury. No practice for Baker Mayfield of the Bucks. Looks like Jalen Daniels is going to get this start against Pittsburgh in Week 6. And Week 6 starts tonight with the Seahawks and Broncos, 8:15 Eastern Time. Stu, back to you.
0: I miss this man. He makes me smile every time I see him. I haven't seen him since the American Century Championship out in Lake Tahoe. It's the Joe Theismann Show with Stu Gatz. Joe, nice enough to join us here on the show. We appreciate it, Joe. Joe, what the hell happened
25: so
0: to the Reds?
25: So glad I have you on my show.
0: Yeah, somehow you always get here before I do. It's unbelievable. Joe, what the hell happened to the Redskins, to the Commanders last Sunday with Jaden Daniels against the Giants there?
25: I think it's, you know, obviously there was a lack of communication is what people say. But nobody really knows. I mean, there's three people that actually know what happened. Dan, of course, Dave Blau, our offensive coordinator, and Jaden. They're the three people that would know what went on in that particular 12-second period of time. I've always believed this, that, you know, the clock – the communication from the coach to the quarterback gets shut off with 15 seconds to go.
0: Right.
25: You know, we got the ball with 55 seconds, then it was 42 seconds, and then now all of a sudden, you know, there's a sort of this disarray where everything is. I think when you're on the field, you're in charge. And when they turn the headsets off and nobody – and the coaches can't communicate with you, it's your show.
0: Yes.
25: And so – something happened in that period of time, but we've all made mistakes. We've all made things during the course of a game that, you know, people look at and scratch their head with. And, you know, this is a great opportunity for the Commanders as a whole, coaching staff, players, everybody, to bounce back against a really, really good football team.
2: Joe, no matter what happened in the headset, that's got to be on Jaden to understand the situation and to clock the ball, right?
25: I don't disagree with that.
24: Yeah.
25: I don't disagree. I think, like I said, is, you know, obviously I never had communicators in my helmets. Thank God. Because coaches just feed you with information. Just let me go play football. We spend all week putting together a game plan, and now I shouldn't need a reminder that, okay, clock the ball. All right, keep it on the clock. All right, keep the guys in bounds. All right, make sure they get out of bounds. All those little reminders. There's this myriad of list of things from a quarterback position that you sort of have to run through in certain situations. What do you do when you're coming out of your own ends, own goal line? What do you do when you're going in? What's happened in the red zone? What's happened in goal line and short yardage? Are we gonna go for it on fourth down? Which we never really went for it a lot. Today, everybody goes for it on fourth down.
24: Yes.
25: They ought to add a fifth down just to see people punt every now and then. That's what I'm
0: thinking. I mean, you had an MVP as a kicker. Why would you go for it, you know?
25: We did. I mean, you know, Mo and I went back to back, 82 and 83.
0: Yes.
25: I mean, it was just... So to me, I do believe that the game belongs to the guys on the field. You know, coaches can do things and they can remind you and suggest things, but it's really important that you understand the scope of everything that's going on. And, you know, in Jaden's case, it didn't work out that way. He's a heck of a football player. I think he's going to be a terrific quarterback for us. You know, but I've always said this, and you've heard me say it many times, the quarterback position is the single most dependent position on the field. You rely on everybody to do their job so that you can do yours, you know, the way you need to do it. But there's the mental part of it that really nobody delves into too much. It's the preparation for what ifs. Here's the what if scenarios. And there's, like I said, there's a list of those. And, you know, and sometimes, it just goes haywire for you. So
0: sure.
25: I don't know what the answer is, what was going on. All I know is we had a game, we had an opportunity. Because you don't know if you're going to make the kick or not. But we had an opportunity to be able to win a football game. 2-3 in this division would look a lot better than 1-3-1.
0: No doubt. It was weird because you had one team who was running off like they had won the game and another team that was acting like they had lost the game, but they had tied the game, Joe, you know?
25: Yeah. Yes. Maybe if the Giants got a tie, they feel good.
1: Joe, the last like six quarters of Drake May playing football looks a lot like the Drake May that we saw last year during the regular season. How important is that level of confidence for a quarterback that allows you to just play more freely, I guess?
25: I think it's really important. I think his knowledge of the system continues to go. You know, Josh McDaniels does a tremendous job. Nobody talks about him as a coordinator. Obviously, as a head coach, it didn't work out. But from a coordination standpoint, he knows exactly what he wants to do, and he has the guy that he wants to execute those plays. I thought Drake in the early part of the season played scared. I thought he played tentative, not scared, but tentative. He didn't cut the ball loose. He wasn't the kid we saw a year ago. And I sort of blame the league for this because there's no preparation for quarterbacks. You don't play any preseason games. So the first couple games of the regular season are really preseason games to get you acclimated, to get your teammates acclimated, to sort of get a feel for football again. But I think he certainly has found his way one more time. This is the Drake May we expected to see.
0: Yes.
25: But you don't necessarily always see it out of the gate.
0: Right.
25: Look at Justin Herbert. You know, there's a question. What's going on out with the Chargers?
0: Yeah.
25: I think it's a coordinator change. I think it's a new system. If there's an ounce of uncertainty, when you take a snap, if you just that little ounce of uncertainty, it makes a world of difference.
0: Joe, you mentioned earlier when we were discussing Jaden that every quarterback, every athlete has made mistakes. I'm wondering, is there a mistake that you made that you still think about every single day?
25: Yeah, Super Bowl 18. The interception that Jack Squire, I made Jack Squire famous. I put him on the cover.
0: Yes, you did.
25: Sports Illustrated.
0: Yes.
25: And, you know, it's really funny. He's on the cover of Sports Illustrated. So am I, way down in the corner going, oh, my God. Why did I do this?
0: That's unfortunate, Joe. I mean.
25: No, it was Super Bowl 18.
0: Yes.
25: The, coach, we'd run what was called Rocket Screen against the Raiders earlier that year, and Joe Washington went for 90 yards.
0: Wow.
25: And we won that game 33-31, something like that.
0: Right.
25: So there's, and I know this, there's 12 seconds left in the half. got two timeouts, and we're on the 12-yard line. Now, Joe always and I debate about this. So anyway, I walked to the sidelines, and I said, what do you want to run? He said, I want to run rocket screen. I said, I just don't feel comfortable putting the ball in the air backed up this far. He said, we got two timeouts. We can use them. It worked against them last time. And the first thing that went through my mind was, you don't think they know that? So I'm walking away from the sidelines. He points his finger at me and he goes, run it. Okay, Coach Gibbs, you got it. You know, we didn't have debates or conversations. Right. Joe called the play. I tried to execute it.
0: Yes.
25: As best we could.
0: Yes.
25: I got in there. I took the snap. We expected zone. We did. They took Matt Millen out of the game. They put Jack in. They went zone every place else except Jack had Joe man to man. As soon as I released that ball, remember, you know, any given Sunday where the ball gets, Bruce Dern shoots the ball out of the air and it falls to the ground.
0: Yes.
25: That's what I was hoping would happen. I would hope the ball would hit the plate and go to the ground.
0: Someone ripped out a gun.
25: It didn't. So as it turns out, you know, that was one that, you know, we thought it was going to go, but that would be one you'd love to have back, let's say.
0: If you could choose any coach to coach your team, if you were starting an organization, would it be Kyle Shanahan? Is he the best coach in the game right now?
25: It would be an offensive coach. I think he's one of the best. I think Andy Reid still is one of the best in the league.
0: Right.
25: Sean McVay is another one.
0: Mm-hmm.
25: You know, these guys, they're all young. They're all, you know, they have a creative mind. Andy's probably the most creative of them. You know, the things we see out of Kansas City, I think Andy's the one that's most creative.
0: Yeah.
25: He just, you know, it was funny one day when he was coaching the Eagles. I was in broadcasting. I walked in his office and sat down. He had a treadmill over on one side, you know, and Andy was a little bit larger than he is now. And I said, Coach, you ever use that treadmill? He says, yeah, I hang my coat on it.
0: I love that. Go ahead, Taylor.
25: Joe, coat rack.
1: Joe, when Trevor Lawrence was coming out of Clemson, he had such great expectations on him when he gets to Jacksonville, and it feels like now when he's paired with Liam Cohen, he's finally meeting those expectations. What do you make of Trevor Lawrence's play this season?
25: I think he's playing really solid football. It started last year. I think he really found himself with Liam as the coach. Look at Ben Johnson in Chicago with Caleb Williams. I think the coach, and they're both offensive coaches, but it's so dependent on what they're able to create, what they're able to do as far as the growth of the quarterback goes. Caleb was a terrific athlete, run around a lot, made him more disciplined. Trevor's getting the ball out of his hands a lot more. Get, you know, quicker reads, get the ball out of your hands. Why do you think Case Keenum had so much success in Chicago for the one game he played? Because he was very decisive with the football, didn't hold on to it, got it out of his hands, legs good enough to be able to escape and make plays. I watch young guys today, they look a little too long. You've got about 2.3 seconds to get the ball, make a decision, get it out of your hands. You start getting into that 3-second area, which doesn't sound like much, and it really isn't, but you start getting there, and now you start to create problems for the offensive line, for yourself, for receivers to get open. But I really think Trevor's stepped up. I played in the American Century Championship with him. I didn't play with him. I saw him on the putting green with his family. What a beautiful family, too, yes. By the way. And I just, every time I'm around this guy, I look at him, and all I do is look at his chest because I have to look up to see the rest of him. Yeah. He is one big kid.
0: Yes.
25: I'm telling you.
0: Yes.
25: Giant.
0: Yes.
25: A giant.
0: Yep. I love the American Century Championship. You know that. I see you out there every single summer. It's great. We had Gary Sheffield. You'll love this, Joe, because you love that tournament and you love the people who play in that tournament. And it's a beautiful bond that all of you have. But Gary Sheffield, who met Larry David for the first time, I think a lot of us did, this past year, they have a round scheduled together in LA. Sheffield was on the show with us. He said, I don't think Larry would play with me, Stu. And I said, Larry's a big Yankee fan. You were just talking to him on the driving range. I guarantee you he will get it set up. And so now the two of them are playing very soon coming up in LA. So I thought you would like that story. Yes.
25: I made sure I got a picture taken with Larry. I think you talk about creative coaches. There's a creative man.
0: Yes.
25: In the world of entertainment.
0: Yes.
25: That is an incredibly creative individual. And,
0: yes.
25: You know, his humor, his nature and everything is just, it was so much fun being around him.
0: It really was.
2: Joe, we have a an idea on this show to create a stat for interceptions that aren't on the quarterback but are on the wide receiver.
3: Yes.
25: I agree.
2: Okay. I'm curious. I'm curious.
0: Because all of Joe's interceptions were on the wide receiver, every single one of them.
25: You know, maybe some good defensive plays, but absolutely. It wasn't my fault. Even the one I'm in curious. Super Bowl 18 wasn't my fault.
0: Yeah, that was Gibbs' fault.
2: That's all Gibbs' fault.
0: We got your back, Joe. Go ahead, Mikey. I'm sorry.
2: I'm curious if there's a stat or a rule you wish you could implement into the NFL.
25: Actually, there's two.
3: Wow.
25: And I've thought about this and I've pounded the table on it. Number one, on a reception, if it's an interception or a catch, if the ball touches the ground in any way, shape, or form, it is incomplete. Enough of this baloney. Take the time to examine it, to see if it moved, to see if he had his hand. If the ball, let's go with the kiss theory, okay? Keep it simple. If the ball touches the ground, it's incomplete, period.
3: Right.
25: Secondly, every play should be challengeable in the National Football League. Now, people say, well, you know, it's going to slow the game down. No, it's not. I'm not giving you any more challenges. You got two challenges. And you should be able to challenge these erroneous calls that we're seeing on pass interference. Receivers have gotten so smart, and I give them so much credit. They're grabbing the arm of the defender because most of the time the position of the official is not able, they're really not able to see everything.
3: Right.
25: And that's a tough job. But if we have the technology, why not use it? Look what baseball did with that square.
3: Right.
25: Whether it's the challenges with strikes and balls. Why are they so creative and inventive? And we're like refusing to use the technology that's available to us. And the ball touches the ground. Did it move? Did it rotate a little bit? We don't need those conversations. It hit the ground. It's incomplete. Boop, that's it.
0: Yep. I love it. Joe, I know you have to run.
25: I think they make the game better.
0: You've been waiting for that question. I was surprised that you had not one, but two rule changes. That was fantastic. We'll get you out of here in a second. We love having you on. A quick game for you. It's called One Table. Give me the imaging. I'll explain it to you in just a second here, Joe.
25: Okay.
4: There's one table left at the hottest spot in town, and everybody wants it. Who's getting it? And who's getting left outside? Greatness gets seated. Everyone else waits. This is One Table.
0: All right, so it's Theismann's Steakhouse in Washington, D.C., and in South Bend, Indiana, okay? Taylor and Mikey are going to ask you a series of, you know, two people are walking in. Joe, you control who gets the table, who gets the seat. You make that decision. They're going to give you two options, okay? There should be a Theismann's Steakhouse in Washington, D.C. I'm not certain
25: there
0: why there's...
25: one.
0: Oh, really? There is one.
25: Yep.
0: Look at that. Humble brag.
25: It's in Alexandria, Virginia. I've been in the restaurant business for 50 years.
0: Wow.
25: It's located on Diagonal Road in Alexandria, Virginia. It's called Theismann's.
0: Love it.
25: Lots of TVs, lots of...
2: What's good there?
3: Yes.
2: What do I get?
3: Everything.
0: Yes. Everything. All right.
25: My favorite is Forelli pasta. It's Forelli pasta, sun-dried tomatoes, chunks of chicken that are about almost 3/4 inch thick, and it's been that way since we created that on the menu for 30-plus years. Like I said, with an Alfredo sauce.
0: All right.
25: My favorite.
0: So you're experienced here. Taylor, kick it off here. You want Mikey to go first? You want to go first?
1: I'll go first.
0: Okay.
1: Because I have the one in South Bend.
0: Okay. So South Bend, Joe, we have moved to South Bend. We'll come back to D.C. here in just a second. Go ahead, Taylor.
25: Got it.
1: Tim Brown walks in. Jerome Bettis walks in.
0: Ooh.
1: Who gets the table?
25: I put two tables together.
0: You can't do that, Joe.
2: You can't do that.
0: Joe, this is my game. You can't make rule changes.
25: I own the restaurant. I can put two tables together if I want. Actually, probably Timmy, because Jerome, you know, tends to eat a lot.
0: Right. Okay? Yes, yes, so, yes. Yeah. And Timmy, you know, he's a Heisman Trophy winner.
25: That's
0: right.
25: Not fair.
0: It's not supposed to be fair, Joe. All right, Mikey, go ahead. We're moving over to D.C. We're going back to D.C. Go ahead, Mike.
2: Okay, John Riggins walks in. Russ Grimm walks in.
0: Oh,
2: wow.
0: Wow, wow, wow.
25: Russ was such a great protector. And, I'm fortunate enough to wear a Super Bowl ring because of John's ability to run the football, but it wouldn't be without the offensive line. I can tell you a story about that, too. I'll go with Russ because they were my protectors.
3: Okay.
25: But yes. I used to, if the guys didn't give up a sack, I would take them down. I would invite them down to my restaurant. And John was actually part of that because, you know, we used to have the 5 o'clock club at our practice facility where after practice, all the offensive linemen went in to drink beer. And JR was part of it. John used to sit in the offensive lineman's meeting room.
3: Yes.
25: As opposed to our passing meeting room.
3: Right.
25: So, but I, Rusty took care of me, so I'll go Rusty.
3: All right. Riggins,
25: by the way, John's getting his number retired on November 8th against Seattle in Washington.
3: That's awesome. Riggins would feel more at home in the offensive line room. You're right about that. Go ahead, Taylor.
1: So, Joe, we're back at South Bend, Indiana.
25: Yep.
1: Brady Quinn walks in. Mike Golic walks in.
3: Oh,
1: who gets
3: boy.
1: The table?
3: Oh, God.
25: Mike Golic, because he would beat me up if I gave it to Brady. I think here's a little, another little not so known fact. I think Brady Quinn was the first quarterback to wear a double digit, because prior to Brady, I believe it was him, he wore number 10. When we played, Terry Hanratty was 5, I was 7, Coley O'Brien was 3, and Bob Belden was 9. We were all single digits at the quarterback position. Now, the irony of that is I'm going to be at the Miami game this year in a few weeks, Notre Dame-Miami. But when I look at our defensive line, 3, 5, 7, and 9 are all defensive linemen.
3: That's so funny. All right, we have one more for you. By the way, that Miami-Notre Dame game, we're invited. Yes, we can come sit with you. What do you think? Because Golic said no to us.
25: Is that part of this question and answer period?
3: We've been rejected twice. Mikey Yang, final one here for Joe Theismann.
25: Third time's a charm. Okay, go ahead.
3: I'll ask Brady Quinn. Go ahead, Mikey Yang. Oh, we can't hear you.
2: All right. All right. Doug Williams walks in.
3: Oh.
2: Jaden Daniels walks in.
3: Oh, boy. Oh, Doug.
25: See, you know, gosh, these are tough. Jeez. I would go, you know, Doug and I have had dinner before. We've spent time together. I haven't spent that much time with Jaden. I would give it to Jaden at this point.
3: All right.
25: I really would.
3: Right.
25: And you know what? They'd probably walk in together and both sit down together. But, you know, I'd like to get to know the young man a lot more. He's got a ton of talent. Certainly, we've seen his abilities. Now the big thing is it's imperative that he figures out a way to stay healthy and be able to continue to grow in the game. You can do all the practicing you want, but it doesn't help you grow in the game.
3: Yeah.
25: And so, you know, Doug would forgive me for saying this.
3: Joe, we always appreciate the time. It's always great seeing you. Neither of us will be on that video they show every year because we both nailed it. The American Century Championships. We both nailed it multiple times. I'm proud of us, Joe Theismann. Thank you for doing this.
25: Thanks for having me, guys. Take care.
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19: 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Rolls to his right. He's at the 10. He's at the 5. He's into the end zone. Touchdown, Sacred Heart Griffin, and now it's decision time for John Allison. 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
0: Thanks to Joe Theismann for joining us. David Braun, the head coach at Northwestern, will join us in hour number two. I love Joe Theismann. I love that man. It is a Thursday. That means we have to think. Give me the imaging. Think about a Thursday.
2: You know that segment, Talk About It Tuesday, on Hochman, Crowder, and Solero? This is like that, but bigger and better. And 48 hours later, this is Think About It Thursday.
0: This is Taylor's attempt to counter-program a local show down here in Miami, Hochman, Solano, and Crowder. Taylor, take it away.
1: Quick one here today. Does a players-only meeting just mean that your season is already over?
0: Interesting here. The Cowboys had one. Taylor, have you been? You were a walk-on at the University of North Carolina on the football team. You went there for track. Did you ever participate in a players-only meeting?
1: So we only had one players-only meeting, and it was a positive players-only meeting, actually, because we were 6-7 in 2014.
0: Right.
1: The next year, we spent the entire offseason working so hard.
0: Yeah.
1: And it leads up to week one, where we're playing South Carolina.
0: Mm-hmm.
1: We lose to South Carolina in embarrassing fashion. We lose like 17-13. Our offense underperformed like crazy in that game. After that game, we had a players-only meeting. We won 11 straight games after that.
0: Really? So it worked?
1: Yeah. Well, we lost to Clemson and Deshaun Watson in the ACC title. Then we gave up the bowl game rushing record.
0: Yes.
1: Baylor, I think, rushed for 670 yards.
0: But the rare players-only meeting after a game.
1: Yeah, just one week.
0: After week one. What do you imagine? Mike Tomlin was asked about this. Brian Schottenheimer loved it. He thought it was great. I'm wondering how Schotty knew. If it's a players-only meeting, why does the coach know that they had a meeting? But we digress here. What do you imagine Mike Tomlin's response was to the Cowboys having a players-only meeting 5 weeks into the season?
1: If I know Mike Tomlin like I think I know Mike Tomlin, there's no way that he could enjoy a players-only meeting.
0: His quote was, "I think you are dead." But it worked for you. It worked for Carolina. I mean, you reeled off 11 straight until you met Deshaun Watson.
1: Yeah, it was kind of a situation like in The Water Boy, when Rob Schneider's like, "Oh no, we suck again." When we lost to South Carolina, we had that panic internally for like 5 seconds, like, "Oh no, like this might be another year that ends with us losing in the Quick Lane Bowl to Rutgers."
0: Yes.
1: Which is how the previous season ended.
0: Right. Well, 6-7. Yes.
1: Yes. Yeah. We got to Detroit and we lost to Rutgers.
0: That's the prize for going 6-7. Rutgers in some meaningless
1: in
0: bowl.
1: Detroit. Merry Christmas in a Detroit hotel. But then we bounced back 11 straight.
0: Yes. Do you wonder, like, did any of the players tell your coach that they had a players only meeting?
1: So coaches are aware of players only meetings. They're just not allowed to be in them.
0: Okay. This seemed like a limited players-only meeting, like just the leaders, and I'm wondering who the leak is on the Cowboys franchise. Who cares? We are Sports.
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0: Down 2-1 in the fifth inning, Petey Halpin came to the plate for the Guardians with a runner on base.
39: Here's the pitch to Halpin. He swings and drives it high and deep, right field. Home run, Halpin! One swing, and the Guardians are now in the lead. 3-2 Cleveland.
0: And that lead would hold throughout in Game 3 of the American League Championship Series. 3-2 was the final, as Cleveland's now up 2-1 in the best-of-seven matchup. Guardians Radio Network on the call. Game 4 of the NLCS, Brewers and Dodgers, 8 o'clock Eastern Time on FS1. Brewers up 3-0 looking for the sweep. Shane Drolin goes up against Tyler Glasnow. Eagles quarterback Jalen Hurts will miss Sunday's game against Carolina because of a superficial blood clot in his leg. Tanner McKee gets the start. No practice today for Lamar Jackson. Bears quarterback Caleb Williams practiced fully, but no practice for Bears running back Kyle Manungai. Seahawks and Broncos tonight.
40: Portions of the show are recorded. You want winners? He went 0 for 14 picking bowl games.
0: God bless football.
40: You want hot takes? He said Patrick Mahomes would be a disaster.
0: Really?
40: You want baseball news? He doesn't even know who Kyle Tucker is.
0: Oh, okay.
40: In his personal record book, Kevin Durant hasn't won a ring yet.
0: I'm just telling you that's what he's doing.
40: You're listening to the man who made falling upwards an art form.
0: It's crazy.
40: This is Stu Gotts and Company, live.
0: Before we get to why Mikey A is insanely jealous, let's rank the games for the weekend, NFL and college. Give me the music, please.
1: So I'll start us off with college football.
0: All right. Mikey,
1: we'll alternate.
0: Okay, Mikey doesn't love the NFL slate. I mean, it's a tough one.
2: Listen, peek behind the curtain. Yeah. If my shtick wasn't just doing the NFL here, I'd probably put a lot more college games on this list this week than I normally do.
0: Luckily, my shtick is whatever I want it to be, and I'm just going to bounce back and forth, okay?
1: My number five game of the week
0: in
1: college football, Alabama versus Tennessee. Great rivalry game.
2: That's number five.
1: Terrible rivalry name. The third Saturday in October. That is so lazy for how good these two programs are. But Tennessee... It's George McIntyre starting over Faison Brandon. They've replaced Faison Brandon because, surprise, surprise, a true freshman is not ready to play SEC defenses.
2: By the way, show me another rivalry that tells you what the date is. Because I didn't know it was the third Saturday until you told me.
0: I had no idea as well. I wrote it down. It's such a ridiculous nickname for a rivalry game. The third Saturday in October?
1: It is so lazy. Like, you have BYU and Utah, the Holy War. You have Ohio State, Michigan, the game. Third Saturday in October is just like a reminder, like when your dentist appointment is.
0: It's October 17th. That's all it is.
1: Well, it's not October 17th all the time.
0: Well, this year it is, though.
1: Yes.
0: All right, Mikey, your fifth best game of the week here.
2: My fifth best game of the week actually got changed because of some injury news. My fifth best game is the Panthers at the Eagles. It was ranked higher until we found out that the Eagles might be without Saquon Barkley, Devontae Adams, and now definitely without Jalen Hurts. At this point, I'm just looking at the Panthers like, if you can't beat the Eagles team like this,
0: right,
2: then you just can't win.
0: Yes, but you never know with the Panthers. That's the beautiful thing about the Carolina Panthers.
1: You never know what Panthers team is getting on that field. And that's the beauty in them.
0: Yes. Who is the Eagles backup?
1: Tanner McKee.
0: Oh, that guy, he's got an opportunity. I mean, listen, the backup quarterback's the most popular guy on the team in Philadelphia. It takes on a whole new meaning. This guy has a good game and beats Bryce Young. He'll be the most popular guy in Philadelphia. Look at Nick Foles.
1: I think there are certain parts of the Philadelphia fan base that is rooting against Tanner McKee this week because they know if Jalen Hurts just comes back next week, okay. Tanner McKee stunk this week. We move on. If Tanner McKee is even slightly good,
0: yes,
1: this is something that could tear apart that locker room very fast.
0: Right. Plus,
2: it'll always be hanging over him.
0: Right. Plus, the fan base doesn't want Nick Sirianni winning with a backup and validating what a great coach he is.
2: Yeah.
0: A lot on the line in this game. There really is. Yeah. All right. Number five for me is going to be tonight's game, Thursday Night Football. Seahawks and Broncos. I'm not certain the Broncos are any good. Why? What do you mean? It's not a great slate. Yes. Seahawks, Broncos. Yes. It's a big game for both teams. I don't know if the Broncos are any good. I think the Seahawks are really good. They'll be there in the end. But I'm more interested to see how Denver plays against Seattle and if Bo Nix can figure it out because Bo Nix has been dreadful so far this season. So for, you know, terrible slate, not a lot of great games. So that's number five for me. Taylor, you're number four. Back to college.
1: My number four game of the week in college football. Notre Dame going to Provo to take on BYU. This game would be higher if LJ Martin, BYU's star running back, was playing in the game. Weird things happen in Provo. I'm rooting for a BYU upset just because of the Mike Golic and, I hate to say it, Jessica Smetana factor.
0: Yeah.
1: Where... part of me would like to see Jess happy as a Notre Dame fan.
0: Yes.
1: But it's that Notre Dame brand that I still can't get over.
0: Mm-hmm. Right. Yes. Taylor, put it on the poll, please. Do weird things happen in Provo?
1: If that doesn't come back 100%.
2: I've been there, it does.
0: Tough place to play. Mikey, you're number four here.
2: You know it's a bad week when I have the New York Jets on the line.
0: Woo-hoo.
2: But number four game of the week, yes. The Jets at the Patriots.
0: Yes.
2: Jets are riding high over a big win against the Cleveland Browns. And the Patriots, maybe Drake May is back. Maybe not. Maybe. I don't know. Let's find out.
0: All right. Keep the NFL music going here. Number four for me is Texans and Jags. That's how bad the slate is. I am taking a team that has one win. They're 1-4, taking on the Jacksonville Jaguars at 9:30 in the morning in London. Jacksonville's home away from home. Or is Jacksonville their home away from home?
2: Ooh, good question. I just find it funny that you have the defending Super Bowl champions against an AFC championship opponent over a 1-4 team.
0: Well, listen, a lot of people love the Texans headed into the season. I think all three of us love the Texans headed into the season. Championship defense that got off to a shaky start. CJ Stroud has been good. This is an opportunity for the Texans. They could save their season here and get back into things with a big win over Jacksonville, and that's why I'm intrigued by the game. I just want to see if the Texans are all the way back, because if they beat Jacksonville, then they're as talented as everyone said they are headed into the season.
2: Make you a deal.
0: Yes.
2: Texans lose this game, they never make this list again.
0: Deal.

0: fact that they have the best player in the country.
1: Right. Yeah, it doesn't help that their big win against Louisville looks like it's getting worse every week.
0: Nothing like a big win at the time that gets worse as time goes on. Put that on the poll. Is there anything worse than a win that feels big at the time but gets worse with time? It's terrible. Mikey, you're number three here.
2: My number three game. The Buffalo Bills, fresh off their big Monday night win at the Raiders.
0: Interesting.
2: Come on, Raiders. I want to see something. I want to believe you had to, you have a, two losses in a row. Come on, Raiders. I'm trying to believe in you.
0: What are you doing with come on, Raiders?
1: Come on, Raiders. Sounds like a...
2: Come on, Raiders.
1: It sounds like a bad
2: win, baby.
1: Yeah, it sounds like a bad soccer cheer. Come on, you Raiders.
2: Come on, you Raiders.
0: Do you think we see Mendoza in that game? No?
2: No.
0: Okay. Well, what if the Bills are blowing them out? Maybe.
1: Then maybe.
2: Still no.
0: All right. Number three, back to the college music, please. I'm with Taylor. I love this BYU-Notre Dame game. Crazy things happen in Provo.
1: BYU has such a great shade of blue.
0: They do. It's a great shade. Put that on the poll. Does BYU have a great shade of blue? The only blue in sports that's better is?
2: Dodger blue.
0: Carolina blue.
1: Agreed.
0: Well, the Dodger,
2: Carolina blue. Yeah,
0: Dodger blue is pretty good.
2: I don't think of Carolina in sports.
0: I'm just intrigued by this game because Notre Dame has not played anybody, and I want to see him play someone and see how they do once they play somebody. So I am intrigued. That's number three for me, BYU and Notre Dame. I think Notre Dame wins that game fairly easily.
1: My number two game of the college football weekend. It's a rematch of the Big Ten Championship, Ohio State, Indiana. Now, this game would probably be higher if I wasn't... I'm not down on Julian Sain. Julian Sain just doesn't blow me away because I think there's a crutch there of we have Jeremiah Smith. I'm just going to throw this ball downfield and hope Jeremiah Smith bails me out.
0: Yep.
1: So this game is at number two for me just because I want to see Jeremiah Smith go up against that Kirk Cignetti defense and see if Ohio State could avenge their loss from last year's Big Ten championship. And Ohio State desperately needs this game, having one loss already to Texas.
0: Yes, you said normally this game would be higher. It could only be one spot higher.
1: Normally it would be my number one game of the week.
0: All right, Mikey, go ahead.
2: Number two game, Sunday Night Football, the Micah Parsons revenge game, even though he won't be playing. So I guess we'll call it the Kenny Clark revenge game. Dallas at Packers. Cowboys seem to be headed down in a downward motion, while the Packers, big win last week against Chicago. That's my number two game.
0: All right, number two for me. Back to the college music, please. Yes. Listen. A tradition unlike any other. The third Saturday in October. How can you leave it off your list?
2: I know the date.
0: It is Alabama. It is Tennessee. Both teams need it. It feels like one of those de facto playoff games, even though Alabama is clearly one of the best 12 teams in the country. But Bama at Tennessee, third Saturday in October. We all know what that means. It's a big game, and that's my number two game for the weekend here.
1: Yeah, unfortunately, no Ryan Coleman Williams in that game for Alabama. Yeah. They'll be without their star wide receiver.
0: But it's still the third Saturday in October, though, right?
1: Yeah. You could pencil that in.
0: Yes. Can you? All right.
2: When do they play this game next year? Do we know?
1: I believe it's the third Saturday in October.
0: It's such a terrible name.
1: I can't get over how bad it is.
0: I almost moved it up to number one when you told me the name of the game. But I'll leave it at number two. All right, Taylor, your best game of the weekend is?
1: My number one game of the weekend. Big rivalry matchup this week. There's a lot of rivalry games for this early in the season. We're kicking off 3:30 p.m. Eastern on ESPN2. Mm-hmm. It's a battle for the victory bell. UNC going down Tobacco Road to take on Manny Diaz and the Duke Blue Devils.
0: Yep.
1: Big chance for Belichick to beat the defending, reigning ACC champions in Duke, who this team looks completely different than last year.
2: You feel good about yourself? Making that number one?
0: It's a bad slate. I mean, it really is. And he cares about Carolina.
1: The victory bell, Mikey. Yeah. Find another team this weekend playing for the victory bell.
0: Right. He's right about

0: That, Mikey. I mean,
1: they are playing on the third Saturday.
0: Yeah, but that's not for a bell. I mean, it's just a third Saturday in October. That's all it is.
2: That game with Tennessee and Alabama, it's like known for like whoever wins gets to smoke cigars on it.
0: Right.
2: Like, have worked that into the rivalry name instead of just listing out when the game is being played.
0: Well, how exactly would you work that into the name of the rivalry game?
2: The Cigar Bowl.
0: Well,
2: check
1: done.
2: Me.
0: That's a good
1: done.
0: Answer. Yeah, quick. Proud
1: Monte Cristo.
0: Yes. I mean, it's like you wanted me to ask you that question because you had the answer, and I fell for it. I walked right into it. Jesus. All right, so Duke Carolina for Taylor. Mikey, what do you have?
1: Number one game, it's tonight, Seattle at Denver.
0: Wow.
1: I don't know how Stu had this. This is two teams that we expect to be there at the end. JSN has no injury designation. I'm higher on both of these quarterbacks than most of you. I'm expecting, the only thing I don't like is that it's Thursday.
0: Right.
1: Otherwise, this would easily just be the game of the weekend.
0: All right, let's go. I was laughing all afternoon after Kirk Herbstreit told us, that he shows up to these games and NFL players are limping around and Kirk's walking fine. He's like, hey, guys! The visual of that just made me laugh. Number one for me, back to college. It is simple. It is Ohio State at Indiana, Signetti Day. I'm just interested to see if Indiana can keep this thing going, man. Ohio State needs the game. I think that is a big factor for this game. Ohio State cannot afford to lose again. Indiana can afford a loss here, and therefore I think Ohio State is going to have more pressure on them, but I think that pressure is good, and I think Ohio State wins the game. I have Signetti fatigue. I want to see somebody beat him and beat him badly on his home field. And I hope it's Ryan Day in Ohio State because I like Ryan Day. How about that?
2: Really? You have this game higher than watching Billy Edwards Jr. travel to Wallace Wade Stadium?
0: You know, after week one, you said he looked like Tom Brady. You did.
2: Yeah, he couldn't look further from Tom Brady. I think I got to get my eyes checked.
0: It was a good week one, though. It was. Yes. You were excited for it. Mikey. That concludes the top five games of the week. Thank you. You can keep the music going if you want because we're going to talk about Mikey A's jealousy. What is going on here with you and your wife? Why are you jealous? How many years have you guys been married?
1: 11.
0: Okay.
1: 11 years.
0: All right.
1: And frankly, I came home last night from bowling and she was in bed and I was watching the baseball game.
0: Yeah.
1: And she said, what's going on in the baseball game?
0: Mm-hmm.
1: And I said, I can't believe it. Brewers are winning. She said, yeah, it's a conspiracy. I said, what? She goes, yeah, it's a conspiracy. They want the Brewers to win so that a small market team wins.
0: Yeah.
1: I said, where did you hear that?
0: Mm-hmm.
1: She said, oh, I saw it on Instagram. Somebody had a hot take. And I don't know that I've ever been so jealous in my life that my wife is getting hot takes from somewhere else.
0: Right.
1: Like she cheated on me with hot takes, which is kind of worse.
0: Yes. You would rather have sex with somebody?
1: It's close. You don't give another man's wife hot takes,
0: right?
1: Okay,
0: so
1: that's my job.
0: Yes. So what are you thinking? You're saying like, hey, I give you hot takes all day. I do this for a living. I actually do this.
1: I do.
0: Yeah, right.
1: You get them from my show, or you don't get hot takes. Okay.
0: It's a great take though, and I think she's right. Whoever she got the take from, I think that person is right because this works out well for baseball, doesn't it?
1: I don't care. I shouldn't be giving that to my. That's the equivalent of sending another man's wife pictures that don't belong getting sent.
0: Right.
1: Okay. You don't give another man's wife hot takes.
0: Yeah, but she's not communicating with this person. She's just stealing hot takes and giving them to her husband, and she thinks her husband is going to be impressed because she has a hot take.
1: She doesn't have a hot take. She stole another man's hot take and gave it to me.
0: Yes, but she stole a hot take to give it to you in an effort to impress you, to show you that she's interested in the thing that you do and talk about every day for a living.
2: She basically bought you flowers.
0: Right. Yes. Yes, baseball conspiracy. Yes, in a vase.
1: she gave me the flowers another man gave to her.
0: Yes. Is it vase or vase?
2: Tomato, tomato.
1: Yes.
0: Is it really? 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

0: David Braun, the head coach at Northwestern, going to join us in just a minute. But first, let's go to Sherman Oaks. Dan Beyer has a sports update.
1: Stu, the Tampa Bay Rays had a 2-1 lead in the fifth inning. Then Petey Halpin came to the plate for the Cleveland Guardians, hit a two-run shot to make it 3-2. Then in the ninth.
2: Hit in the air to left. Twisting down the line. Foul. Kwan in foul territory. He made the catch! Ball game! And the Guardians take a 2-1 lead.
1: By that 3-2 score, WTAM 1100 and the Guardians Radio Network on the call. As the Guards get Game 3. Game 4 tonight of the NLCS between the Brewers and Dodgers is at 8 o'clock Eastern Time on Fox Sports 1. Brewers going for the sweep. Shane Drouin's on the mound for Milwaukee in a bullpen game. Tyler Glasnow throws for L.A. Eagles quarterback Jalen Hurts is going to miss Sunday's game against Carolina because of a superficial blood clot in his leg. Tanner McKee gets the start. Bears quarterback Caleb Williams practiced fully today. No practice for Bears running back Kyle Manungai. Ravens quarterback Lamar Jackson was not seen practicing today as he deals with his ankle injury. Buccaneers quarterback Baker Mayfield didn't practice because of his thumb injury. Jalen Daniels likely to get his third straight start. Packers running back Josh Jacobs is suing a Green Bay area police department to prevent the release of video evidence from his criminal case. Week 6 starts tonight. Seahawks and Broncos, 8:15 Eastern time. Stu, back to you.
0: He is the head football coach at Northwestern. David Braun joins us right now. Coach, you cracked the AP top 25. I'm sure you don't care about that. I'm sure you tell your team not to pay attention to any of that. Am I correct?
3: You are exactly correct. I wish you could have been in our staff meeting on Sunday and our team meeting on Monday. It was very direct that if we hear any chatter of that around here, I'm coming after you. We got to stay focused one day at a time. But you must have been listening in, Stu Gatz.
0: No, I just know how coaches think, and I know they don't want to talk about that stuff, and they don't want their teams to get too high on it, right? Like, that's why you tell them to stop paying attention to it.
3: You know, I think it's one of those things that's really important in the offseason, even leading into the season. Like, we do want to dream big, and we do want to redefine the expectations around this program. This program has achieved so many things, but yeah. Going back to Coach Barnett, you know, when he, you know, coined the phrase of expect victory, people looked at him like he was crazy. But look what that team did, and look how that's built over the years with Coach Walk and with Coach Fitz. And the program has achieved great things, but there's also this opportunity to redefine our expectations. But when you get into the season, it's so critical that us as coaches and players are just focused on, you know, our habits, our preparation, our process. And I know that's so cliche, but it matters because it's really easy to get distracted for sure.
0: What is Chip Kelly, who is your offensive coordinator, what has he meant to that program, to you as a head coach, to have another guy with head coaching experience on the sidelines and a lot of it, both at college and the NFL? What has he meant to you guys and that program?
3: He's been transformational, you know, and going through that process and making a decision to make a change. And just looking at Northwestern offense over the last decade, you know, we knew that we needed some form of transformational change,
0: right?
3: And Chip is all of that in terms of his understanding of the offensive structure and how to maximize the talent that you have on a roster. And to be honest with you, there was no doubt in my mind as Chip and I had conversations that he was the right person at the right time to lead our offense. Mm-hmm. What I didn't fully understand is how much he was going to help me as a head coach. You know, I knew he had extensive head coaching experience, but it was really the first time in my career as a head coach that, you know, I have someone on staff that I really can bounce ideas off of, and we can have really healthy collaboration and conversation around. The thing that's fun for me to do is literally step in his office,
0: right,
3: and say, hey, Chip, I need you to put your head coaching hat on. And he'll give me this look of like, Dave, I don't want to put that hat on right now. but he does, you know, and it can be as minor as like practice structure to things of, you know, how we continue to build donor relations the right way, how we construct a roster, how we navigate this new landscape of college football. There's no doubt that he's made me better as a head coach.
4: Coach, I love college football, and you are a great defensive mind, but even some of the formations that Chip Kelly brings out, are you like, what the heck are some of these?
3: Yes. Yes. I mean, guys, I have to tell you, like, honestly, there have been times, whether it be sitting in an offensive staff meeting or sitting in an offensive unit meeting or watching a walkthrough in fall camp, where I'm like, what in the actual are we doing right now? And, you know, it's there's this part of you that, like, wants to, like, rein it back in and box it in. And the clarity that I've gotten is, like, you don't hire one of the most creative football minds of all time and box that in. You know, the creativity and the fun part for me is, like, even out of practice, like, the subtle nudge from Chip, he's like, hey, check this out. You know, and I'm watching, I was like, man, how do you defend that? You know, I mean, like, that's the creativity that I love. He's finding ways to differentiate us, and it's a reflection of him, the offensive staff, but also our players, of their willingness to just lean into it.
0: I'll get to your game against Michigan State, which is fascinating on a lot of different levels. I'll get to that in just a second. But I just want to go back to a couple of weeks ago. You opened up the new stadium on the Northwestern campus. It looks beautiful on television. You beat Penn State. You beat them pretty good. And Chip really flexed his offense, and you flexed your defense in that game. That game in a new stadium went as well as it possibly could for you, right?
3: It did, you know, and I think something I had to guard against, our players had to guard against, all of us had to guard against, was like this level of pressure in terms of, you know, you're opening this new stadium, the best stadium in all of college football. You're playing a great Penn State team Friday night, and there's so much of you that just wants to make sure that it goes right.
0: Right.
3: You know, to start this new era off the right way. And I'm just really proud of our players and the staff of, you know, we told them, I said, guys, our focus needs to be on us and it needs to be on football. Like, our job tonight is to go win a football game. And that's where our focus needs to be. But Stu got to feel and see our student section, like the experience that our students here at Northwestern were having.
0: Yes.
3: You know, as a part of a Big Ten football program, and truly, like, they're a part of this team. They impact the game, and they've bought into that. And to feel the energy and the community, we know this, you know, college football in the right venue has such an ability to bring community together.
0: Yeah.
3: in such a unique way. Mm-hmm. And you could feel that.
0: Right.
3: And we have felt that in these first two home games. And I'm so excited to see where we're going to take this.
0: You're getting emotional talking about it. Just going back to that first game, you were emotional walking through that tunnel, correct?
3: Without a doubt.
0: Wow.
3: I mean, walking out of that tunnel, running out with the team, like it felt like a dream. It didn't seem real. And then for us to execute the way that we did, and you know, to feel the energy throughout the game and come away with the win, you know, I said it post game, it's you pray for opportunities like that, and just to not only hear but feel just that the community and the buy-in. I said a post game, you know, anyone that's on the fence of, like, do I need to check this out? Do I really want to be a part of this? Do I want to show up for games? Like, don't miss out. There's something special going on in Evanston right now.
0: What's the coolest thing in that new stadium? Is there something that kind of stands out for you?
3: You know, gosh, we could be here for 3 hours. But if I'm only allowed one answer,
0: yes.
3: that student section. It, like, just, I mean, they're standing up. They're making noise. The thought behind it in terms of what's going on pregame for the students, I mean, it's like, it's incredible. And it's what we've dreamt of just, this is such a unique place, such a special place. But for our students here to feel like they have a place that's for them.
0: Awesome.
3: On game day around college football,
0: yes.
3: It's incredible.
0: Yes, awesome.
4: Coach, how do you convince an entire locker room that Northwestern can accomplish things that people have spent what feels like decades telling them aren't possible?
3: Yeah, you know, I think it starts with messaging to the team in the off season, and you know, that's the time that you talk about your goals. You don't talk about your goals during the season. You talk about your goals in the off season to make sure that your actions are reflective of achieving those goals. But it also comes down to recruiting as well. Like, any young man that I get a chance to sit down with, I ask him a simple question. Do you think you're the right person to help us win Big Ten championships? And that's a two-part question. If you don't think you're the right person and you don't believe that that's going to happen while you're here, then this isn't the place for you, because you know, as our team operates in the offseason, there's a mentality that everything that we do better be reflective of competing and winning Big Ten championships. And if you don't believe you're the right person and you don't believe that's going to happen here, you won't enjoy your experience here. And I think that framing is really important, just to make sure you're building a certain level of belief that not only can we compete with anyone in the country, but we can beat anyone in the country.
0: Right. You can also point to Indiana. Coach, if I told you like 10 years ago that Indiana would be on top of the college football world and you guys would be ranked inside the top 25, you would have laughed me out of the room, man.
3: what Kurt has done, what that program has done, you know, it's incredible, but it's also a reflection of this new landscape of college football. If you're fortunate enough to create alignment with your board, with your president, with your AD, you got the right people on board, and there's a certain level of belief and investment. You know, it's college football is primed for, anyone having the opportunity to accomplish really special things.
0: I know you're focused on the next game, but we had a discussion, yesterday about who was going to be the next Indiana, and Northwestern kept coming up. It was myself, Bear, T-Bob, A-Bear. We all thought Northwestern potentially could be the next Indiana.
4: Because of you, Coach.
0: Because of you, of course. Yes, that's right. And the stadium and Chip Kelly, and how beautiful that campus is, city of Chicago. It really has all the makings of a school that could have, you know, a top tier, college football program. It does, right?
3: You know, like, and you already alluded to, like, right now, laser focused on Michigan State, but, you know, taking the opportunity to zoom out, yeah, like, why not us?
0: Right.
3: And we got the right people in place. We got the best AD in the country in Mark Jackson. Our new president, Meng Chiang, like, he's a competitor. He understands the value of athletics and football. On top of being the right person, you know, at the right time for Northwestern. Why not us?
0: Why not you? Right. It's going to be an emotional game, going against Michigan State. You are coaching against the guy you replaced at Northwestern, Pat Fitzgerald. That's going to be emotional for both of you guys, right? I know you're tight. I know the families are tight. That's going to be super emotional for both of you guys.
3: Yeah, you know, it's one of those things that, you know, starting off the week, you know, I even spoke about it with our staff and our team. You know, guys, this isn't about me. This isn't about Coach Fitz. This isn't about Aiden Childs going back to East Lansing. It's not about those things. It's right. About the game in between the white lines. But it is important to acknowledge it, you know, because naturally there's going to be emotion tied to that, because, you know, there's relationships there, real relationships there. But I think when you can acknowledge it and then shift your focus to the things that really matter, it positions your team to focus on the game. And that's what truly does matter. But what I will say is, you know, I'm not sitting in this chair right now with this incredible opportunity without Coach Fitz. You know, he believed in an FCS defensive coordinator, was willing to go out on a limb and say, you know what, this guy can do it in the Big Ten, and that's something I'll forever be grateful for.
0: Go ahead, Taylor.
4: Coach, what does make your quarterback Aiden Childs special? Because I remember watching him briefly at Oregon State, and then you, as you mentioned, the past couple of years at Michigan State.
3: Yeah, number one, I think it's the right partnership. It starts with Aiden, but the partnership between him and Chip, and then Jerry Neuheisel, like, there's just the right partnership there. And the thing about Aiden that I think makes him really unique and really special is he wants to be coached hard. He wants to be told the truth. He wants to be pushed to his absolute best. And Chip and Jerry are going to do that, but he doesn't want it sugarcoated. Like, he doesn't want it, you know, spoon fed to him. Like, the volume of offense that we're asking him to operate and asked him to operate from day one when he started in the middle of spring ball, there was ups and downs in spring. You know, there was ups and downs over the summer, but his level of consistency, because he's leaned into that challenge over fall camp and into the season, I think it speaks to his competitiveness, his maturity, his humility. And, you know, that guy doesn't have a C on his chest just because he's a starting quarterback. He earned that. Like, his teammates voted that. And his ability just to connect with not just the offensive starters or not just, you know, some guy, like, he has an ability to connect with every single guy on this roster. And, you know, it reflects in his leadership.
0: His talent really jumps off the screen. I would say there were some bumps in the road even early on this season, but it seemed like against Penn State, everything started to click for him. And he seems like he's the most confident he's been since he's been at Northwestern. Like, right now, I have to guess, Coach, is the most confident your quarterback has been since he arrived at Northwestern.
3: I would agree. And, you know, I think it's, you know, when you're starting quarterback models humility and confidence, which he does daily.
0: Yep.
3: Like that permeates throughout your entire team. And that's what I love about this group. There's this level of humility of like, we know we're far from a finished product. We have so much work to do. But there's also this underlying confidence of like, if we prepare the right way and we take it one day at a time, we can beat anyone in the country. And if we take that for granted and lose that humility and think we've figured it out, we can lose to anyone in the country. But Aiden embodies that. And when your starting quarterback embodies that, it's easy for the rest of the locker room to fall in line.
0: Mikey A, I'm thinking it. I know you're thinking it. I know Taylor's thinking it. We have a lot of obligations, a lot of stadiums, a lot of games to go to. But new stadium, Northwestern, Chicago. I'm thinking we take the show.
4: Top of
0: the
4: list.
0: Yeah.
5: Easily.
0: I'm thinking, well, we need the invite from Coach here. I'm thinking we take the show. We do it live right from the sidelines. What do you think?
3: Let's go, man.
0: Yes.
3: I mean, like, you said it. The invite's there. You guys need to be here. Don't miss out. We would love to have you.
0: All right. How do you think Chip would feel if I asked him if I could call a play? The first play. What do you think?
3: You know what? I think he'd get a big smirk on his face and politely say no.
0: I think you're right. Taylor, did you have something there?
4: Yeah, Coach. There's a Big Ten coach whose son is a commit to your school. Any worry there that it might be like a Trojan horse being sent into your program?
0: A spy! A spy!
3: Technically, based on NCAA compliance, I'm not allowed to say anything. What I will say is you learn a lot in this chair, and you get a chance to build these relationships. And my opportunity to get to know Coach Day over the last, you know, going into year four now, I think, you know, anytime that family gets involved and you're recruiting someone's son, there can be a unique dynamic there. And I think it's reflective of the level of trust that I have in Coach Day, the way that he runs his program, and a level of respect, hopefully mutual respect. And you know, it's you find certain head coaches in the league that you feel like you can lean on. And since day one, Coach Day has been one of those guys that I feel like has been willing to have real conversations with me and helping me navigate being a head coach in this league.
0: You play Ohio State November 14th. Will you lock off all communication between father and son during that week? What do you think?
3: you know what? It's all I'll say is, I think the dynamic, you know, in the Day household that week will be a unique one for sure.
0: Coach, we're so happy for you. I'm so happy for you. Congratulations. Good luck against Michigan State. It will be emotional, going up against Coach Fitzgerald, but, I know you guys love each other a lot. So, I'm happy for you. I'm happy for the school. I'm happy for the program. And I do believe you're the next Indiana. I do believe that. I firmly believe that. I think you're the school that's next.
3: Well, I can't tell you how much I appreciate you guys having me back on. It's always a pleasure, and we can't wait to have you guys in Evanston.
0: All right, we're doing it. I think the Iowa game, that's the game I have circled. Iowa at home. Yes? I mean, Taylor, we good?
4: I'm in.
0: Okay. All right, we're in. We have made promises to five separate universities that we're coming to one of their games, and we're getting short on time. We better get on it and get a road trip together. Coach, thank you. Your game I will go to, okay? Your game we'll be there for it, the Iowa game. Thank you for doing this, man. We appreciate it. Congratulations. Good luck the rest of the season.
3: Thanks, guys.
0: Into sports cards, four of them are sold every second on Whatnot. 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
6: 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The Odd Couple with Rob Parker and Kelvin Washington. 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

0: There's no time like October. The NLCS is here, streaming live on Fox 1. The back-to-back World Series champion Dodgers take on the top-seeded Brewers in an NLCS rematch, one series away from the World Series. This is win or go home baseball. Every pitch matters. This is the moment the whole season's been building to. Every pitch, every swing, every walk-off. Don't let it pass you by. Streaming live on Fox 1. Catch the Dodgers versus the Brewers live on Fox 1. There's no time like October, and there's no better place to stream the magic than Fox 1. All right, our thanks to Joe Theismann and David Braun for joining us on the show today. Mikey, what is going on with college football playoff expansion? We are they're going to do this. There's no question that they're doing this because there's money involved, but we're going from 12 teams to what? What are we doing?
1: Yeah, so the college football playoff is nearing a deal to expand the field to 24 teams in 2027. That's coming from Pete Thamel. And one of the funniest parts about the whole story is it says on September 9th, ESPN and college football entered a 30-day negotiation window to determine what the value of a 24 team would be. The window closed on October 9th. But discussions continued because there's just way too much money. That's just going to happen.
0: Just to be clear, that means Wake Forest, Boise State, SMU, all those teams would be playoff teams this year.
1: Like you wanted.
0: That's not what I wanted.
1: Northwestern outside looking in.
0: No, I was fine with the BCS. This is not what I wanted. I didn't ask for any of this. I mean, we're going straight from 12 to 24. Why? Because it's easy just to double it up.
2: Yeah, so I see both sides of this argument where one, obviously there's the money side and the other side is saying, you know, we don't need more games. We don't need the product more diluted to determine who's the champion. You really need four teams on most seasons to decide who the best college football team is. But the fact that we're getting more college football playoff games on campus, I'm kind of there for. Because I think that's an underrated part in this.
0: So if that's one of the products, one of the things that stems from expanding to 24 teams, more home games on college campuses, you're therefore okay with it? Is that what you're saying?
2: Yeah, like I think back to a couple years ago when Indiana went on the road to Notre Dame in a playoff game.
0: Right.
2: Like the fact that you're now getting these type of big win or go home games on college campuses instead of, you know, the Citrus Bowl or the Outback Bowl, I do like that element of college football where I'd almost rather the entire playoff be, let's just go to the higher seeded team,
0: right,
2: and let's play these games on campus.
0: It's going to be interesting because guys like Lincoln Riley, who would be in the playoff this year, can now just point, like, when he's on the hot seat again, if he's ever on the hot seat again, because it's a 2014 playoff, he can point to the last season and say, hey, I made it to the playoffs. How are you going to fire me? Why am I in the hot seat? The point is to get to the playoff, to give yourself a chance to win a championship, and I did it. It just gives coaches who have so much job security even more job security than they already have, and for that reason, I don't like it.
1: We have to move the line. We have to move the line from you made the playoff to you won X amount of playoff games. That's what we have to do.
0: Right, you hosted a home game.
1: Exactly.
0: Yes, put that on your resume. Don't put on the resume, hey, I was a 24 team in a 2014 playoff. Ridiculous. Have a great night, everyone. We are
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13: From ABC News, I'm Deborah Rodriguez. We have fresh details in the case of the 19-year-old accused of plotting a mass shooting in the Chicago suburbs. Palatine, Illinois Police Chief William Nord.
14: As the investigation progressed, detectives identified information suggesting that the offender may have been planning an attack on October 11th, potentially targeting a Hindu place of worship in the Aurora area.
13: According to prosecutors, Alexandros Paparakis intended to kill as many minorities as possible and was just moments away from carrying out his plan, detailed in an 8-page manifesto. Investigators say his co-worker at a Taco Bell tipped off police. President Trump changing his mind today about live streaming that execution of a former Army psychiatrist by firing squad. Mr. Trump says only the victims and families of the victims will be able to watch as Nidal Hassan dies for a mass shooting at Fort Hood in 2009. He killed 13 people and wounded 32 others. Philadelphia Eagles quarterback Jalen Hurts is sidelined with a blood clot after taking a cleat to his calf area 2 weeks ago. ABC News medical contributor Dr. Jennifer Miao says that needs to be monitored.
15: There is a little bit of concern about the fact that the blood clot moved. There's always a theoretical risk that a superficial clot can turn into a deep one, which can then go to the right side of the heart. When it goes to the right side of the heart, it can land into the pulmonary artery, which is a major blood vessel that supplies the lung.
13: Hertz will be out for Sunday, at least. Sources tell ABC News rapper Sean Combs was taken to the hospital briefly for a head injury last weekend. It's not clear how it happened, but we're told Combs returned to solitary at Fort Dix, where he's serving a 4-year sentence for transportation to engage in prostitution. Markets closed lower today. You're listening to ABC News. That's They Closed Higher.
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13: If the latest poll proves correct, Republicans in Congress have reason to worry. Here's ABC's Wayne Cabot.
21: More Americans want Democrats to win control of both houses of Congress. In an AP NORC survey Monday of 1,100 adults, including 925 registered voters, 43% want Democrats to lead the House, 9% more than want Republicans. In the Senate, it's a 5% edge for Democrats. Within the margin of error, another sign the Senate really is anyone's guess, less than 3 weeks out. Wayne Cabot, ABC News.
13: The FBI is on the case of suspicious substances mailed to congressional and election offices nationwide. Authorities are urging recipients to treat the letters as potentially hazardous. An internal affairs investigation of a now former North Carolina police officer uncovered racist texts by another half dozen cops in the Charlotte-Mecklenburg Police Department. Police Chief Estella Patterson fears the racism is systematic.
22: Specifically, the six, three of whom who have resigned from the police department, and the other three that I hope to soon refer to as former employees.
13: The text messages came up in separate investigations of alleged misuse of the department's flock camera system. Rare family of barn owls has moved into Manhattan's Upper West Side. New Yorkers are captivated. An expert says this is the first known case of nesting barn owls in modern-day Manhattan. Crowds of people gather nightly, hoping for a glimpse. I'm Deborah Rodriguez, ABC News.
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1: Good afternoon. I'm Steve Bridge with news. A domestic battery investigation led to the seizure of illegal drugs and weapons during an arrest this week in rural Rochester. Tama County Sheriff's Office says on Wednesday the deputies responded to the call in the 7,000 block of Lake Services Road on Sunday night. There they found 18 firearms, two reported as stolen, two fully automatic AK-47 machine guns, a
0: pair of ghost guns with no serial numbers and one weapon with a defaced serial number. Sheriff's office says that search also turned up about 2 pounds of marijuana along with scales and packaging. Charges against 39-year-old Larry Gillespie of Rochester include domestic battery and possession of a weapon by a felon. Gillespie's in the Sangamon County Jail. Deer on the move throughout the state this week. It is the peak of the deer mating season, and two state agencies are cautioning drivers to be alert for those animals. Department of Transportation, Department of Natural Resources say deer movement increases over the last 3 months of the year. IDOT reported more than 14,000 crashes involving deer in 2025. 677 caused injuries. 7 were fatal. Sangamon County recorded 355 crashes involving deer last year, the fourth highest total in the state. Young hunters taking a record number of deer during the youth harvest season that was completed last weekend across the state. DNR says more than 4,800 deer were killed October 10th through 12th, breaking the old record of more than 4,700 taken last year. Those are your headlines. For more news, visit WMAY.com.
2: Here's your Storm Team 20 forecast. Cloudy this afternoon with a chance for storms. High of 77, winds out of the southwest, 8 to 15 miles per hour. Cloudy skies again. Tonight, chance of thunderstorms, lows around 46. Highs level off around 55. Tomorrow, chance of rain showers. I'm meteorologist Jennifer Wojcicki on Sports Radio 92.3 FM and 1450 AM. Right now, it's 73 degrees.
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5: 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Rolls to his right. He's at the 10. He's at the 5. He's into the end zone. Touchdown, Sacred Heart Griffin. And now it's decision time for John Allison. 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
9: Hey, good afternoon, everybody. From the Press Box at Memorial Stadium. Thursday night football coming your way. Normal U High and Springfield High. Tim Schweitzer is alongside here. Dan Rourke has the night off. What are the chances that 2-6s are going to get into, or 2-7s are going to get in the playoffs, Tim?
10: They think the projections from the Joliet Herald this week were that there would probably be between 10 and 15 two-win teams invited into the field just to fill it. Now the three-win teams plus will be in the playoffs. That's why this is a big game here tonight, because Springfield High has two wins. They win, they're in. They lose, probably won't be in.
9: Okay, could U High possibly be in?
10: No, they have one win.
9: If they win, though.
10: If they win.
9: They would be a two. We'd have two two-win teams.
10: Would be maybe one of those 10 to 15 two-win teams that could qualify. Yeah, I would say that's a very slim opportunity, but we shall see Saturday night.
9: Interesting. Really interesting. Have you seen the latest projections on where people are going? And a Glenwood loss this week, would they have an opening?

0: round game?
1: Oh, yes. I think Glenwood's an opening round game, win or lose.
0: Okay.
1: But the projection, again, in the Joliet Herald this week, had SHE beating Glenwood tomorrow and Glenwood going in at 5-4. And, of course, they can get a sixth win if they win tomorrow night at Cyclone Stadium. Hear that game on this radio station and on WMAY.
0: Yep.
1: Is Coach Rourke resting up for that?
0: Yeah, he is. Yeah, he's pouring over film right now and
1: pouring over,
0: getting everything taken
1: and
0: care of.
1: With Coach Rourke, is it actual film or digital video? Maybe it might.
0: He's
1: be
0: on
1: really,
0: Huddle.
1: He might be really film.
0: No, I think no, he's still got a Huddle subscription.
1: Okay.
0: A Huddle prescription.
1: Prescription.
0: So, yeah. If in case you missed it, we had a baseball game earlier today. The Cleveland Guardians took a 2-1 series lead over the Tampa Bay Rays with a 3-2 victory in Cleveland. They moved that game up to noon today because of some impending weather. I can't imagine Casey Stengel dealing with games being moved up in the World Series because it was going to rain later in the day. I just can't believe that they would have messed with that. What about the, I was thinking about, remember the 1975 Red Sox Reds World Series that was delayed like forever? They kept getting rained out every day.
1: They had like 3 days in a row that they couldn't play, right?
0: Yeah.
1: Yeah, that was a bad one in that regard. Yeah. It was and a great series. But
0: and that's set it up for Pudge Fisk's Game 6 home run in 1975.
1: 51 years ago.
0: That's
1: wow.
0: I can still remember what I was doing. I was covering the Metamora Village Board that night. I missed the game, listened on the radio, didn't turn it on. I didn't turn it on after the game because I figured it was over on the radio. So, yeah, 51 years ago. But if you like me, watch the Guardians and the Rays play, if you could tell me the first name of some of the guys on both teams, I'd be surprised. Because what a bunch of no names. I mean, for both teams, and the Rays are really good. Trello texted me before the postseason started, and said, "Pay attention to the Rays. They've got some really good players." And I texted him back, "They probably do have really good players, but they got a really bad stadium, really bad place to play." But there's. Somebody named Mesa was the cleanup hitter for Tampa today.
1: Mm-hmm. And he's a Mesa Jr., yes, from Cuba.
0: Okay. Well, I don't know what Luis probably is his first name, something, but I don't know very many. I saw they had a second baseman named Williamson, and they had a different first baseman.
1: Ben Williamson.
0: Yeah, Ben Williamson. But I thought, I get the Toronto Blue Jays, some of their players mixed up with the Tampa Bay Rays sometimes, but a lot of guys, and I pay attention to baseball. I mean, I play fantasy baseball, so I'm in tune with what's going on. I thought I was, but man, there are, and the Brewers and the Dodgers play tonight, and the Brewers have a 3-0 lead. If they win tonight, they're going to the World Series for the first time since 1982. And they'll be doing without Pete Vukovic and without Gorman Thomas and without Robin Yount, without Paul Molitor, all those guys that were playing in St. Louis in 1982. Both series, I really don't care who wins. I think a Milwaukee-Cleveland series, if they say it's fixed for network purposes, the network sure didn't fix it for that one. Milwaukee and Cleveland to be playing in the World Series, but I decided that I'm for the Brewers for one reason. I the Brewers fans drive me nuts. I don't like them, but I want the Brewers to win so they can get it out of their system, so they can become like the Cubs were on the brink in 15. They won it in 16, and they haven't come close since. So now I want that to be the Brewers. I want them to win it so they can get it out of their system, so they can come back to reality. So the Cubs can have a chance in that division.
1: And I would take the opposite view if Cleveland is the opponent, because the Cleveland ball club, as the good kid would say, hasn't won since the good kid was on the team.
0: 1948.
1: So I would go, I guess I would favor the Guardians if it's a Milwaukee versus Cleveland World Series. And yes, I will listen to it and I will watch it.
0: I will too, and, yeah. And I'll stay up past my bedtime.
1: Me too.
0: Watching it and listening to it and paying attention to it, although two nights ago I fell asleep before it was over.
1: You know, it's kind of validation of the Brewers winning 103 games and being the best team in the regular season that they have dominated in the postseason and could give the Dodgers the curb in a four-game sweep tonight like the Dodgers gave them the curb in a four-game sweep last season.
0: Well, what I like is listening to the talking heads say that, oh, the dynasty's over, the Dodgers are old. All year, all we heard was how good the Dodgers were, how the Dodgers were a cinch to be playing in the World Series and probably to win the World Series and become the first National League team ever to three-peat in the World Series. And now all of a sudden that they're down 3-0, oh, boy, all their Ohtani needs to be benched. That's Ohtani needs to be benched. And Joey Votto, who I think is really good, does a really good job on TV. He comes on and says they got to bench Ohtani because this is the beginning of the end of the Ohtani era in L.A. If they don't have enough faith in him to put him out there when their backs are against the wall, then it's time for them to pack it up and send him packing.
1: Well, Ohtani obviously is not 100% healthy, or he would be pitching in this series if he was 100% healthy. He's not. He's not playing well, although he was on base three times last night. If Ohtani's healthy, he can single-handedly improve the Dodgers lineup, but the rest of the lineup isn't hitting either. So, and is that a function solely of Milwaukee pitching? That's part of it. But the Dodgers weren't hitting coming into the series. So the Dodgers are doing what the Cubs did late in the season, and that's forget how to hit.
0: Cubs have made a little bit of a history of that lately, forgetting
1: like
0: how to hit late in the season.
1: 4 years in a row.
0: Yeah.
1: Yes.
0: I'm very happy watching Kyle Tucker struggle.
1: Well, actually, he's been among the Dodgers that's actually been playing pretty well at the plate lately, last couple of weeks.
0: But he'll be the first guy that I celebrate if they get swept because what a fraud. He is in baseball what Justin Herbert is in football. All everybody talks about is what a great player, what great potential Justin Herbert has. They're 0-5, and all Justin Herbert has been is a good potential guy.
1: And that really is a little surprising because one of the reasons they brought Jim Harbaugh in to coach, he's a quarterback's coach. He was a good quarterback, and he knows how to coach up quarterbacks, but the guy he's trying to coach up now isn't getting it for some reason. He sure looks good.
0: Well,
1: he's got the profile.
0: Yeah, look, airport guy.
1: Yeah.
0: Airport quarterback.
1: Looks good walking through.
0: Looks good. Yeah, going through the TSA folks, taking his shoes off and things.
1: Quickly,
0: like that.
1: Take a photo. The sun has just come out at Memorial Stadium. In about an hour and a half, it's supposed to be raining. So.
0: Oh, it is supposed to rain again.
1: There's more rain on the way, but it looks like it'll be light. If we don't have the L word or the T word, they'll just play through it. So we don't want the L.
0: No, we don't.
1: We don't want the T. The R's okay. Just bring your rain gear and sit and enjoy the game that kicks at 7 o'clock.
0: I think it's probably going to be too chilly for lightning and thunder, maybe.
1: Well,
0: I don't
1: current
0: know.
1: Temperature is not.
0: It's probably about 70.
1: Chilly.
0: It's about 70.
1: Let's see, 75.
0: Oh, wow, still.
1: Yeah. Well, maybe that's a function of the sun being out.
0: Yeah. Well, we've got the high school football schedule here in front of us that we can go through. We'll talk about a bunch of things here. We're here until 6 o'clock on the Thursday press box, Major League Baseball. We will not have the National League Championship Series game tonight because we will have. Yeah, we could.
1: If the football game is quick.
0: We could if the football game is quick. Lanphier out on the field practicing right now.
1: They have their final game of the season. They could have taken the Eisenhower forfeit for tomorrow night. But they invited Vandalia up to play because, remember, Vandalia's in the South Central Conference. And they lost a game to
0: Litchfield.
1: Hillsborough.
0: Litchfield.
1: Litchfield.
0: Litchfield,
1: Florida.
0: Yeah. Right. They're not playing this year.
1: And so Vandalia will play Lanphier here tomorrow. And the Lions, all 25 of them, are out on the field here for their final practice before their final game of the season. Lanphier is one of 36 11 men football teams in the state that has a goose egg for wins so far. And by the way, Vandalia heavily favored.
0: Yeah, Vandalia is pretty good.
1: I think they're a playoff team, six wins maybe.
0: Yeah. Is Peoria Manual one of the winless teams in the state?
1: Good question. I'll look it up.
0: I believe they are. Let's take a break. We'll come back for more. You're listening to Sports Radio 1450, 92.3. We're at the Press Box at Memorial Stadium. We're going to have high school football. 6:30 is the pregame, 7 o'clock the kickoff. Normal U-High is going to be in town to play Springfield High, week 9 of the high school football season. Stay with us.
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0: Back from the press box at Memorial Stadium. Tim Schweitzer, Jim Rupert, talking sports until 6 o'clock. We will have high school football tonight, 6:30, Thursday night football.
1: No, Al Michaels here tonight. He has another assignment.
0: Yeah. It'll be Tim Schweitzer and Jim Rupert on that one, not Herb Street and Michael.
1: Not unlike Saturday morning sports talk. It'll be about the same delivery. About the same accuracy rate. The only difference is both of us will be fueled before kickoff thanks to Coleman Concessions. The concession stand windows have been notched. That means Bernie's here and getting things cranked up. Don't need to eat anywhere else.
0: No.
1: You're coming to the game, stop by the Coleman Concessions and fuel up before kickoff at 7.
0: Here's the schedule. Tonight, as I said, U-High and Springfield High play here at Memorial Stadium. Tomorrow, Glenwood goes to Ken Leonard Field to play against Sacred Heart Griffin. That's a game you can hear on 970 AM. No, 97. Yeah, 97, 970 AM and 1450 AM and 92.3 FM. Did I get those right?
1: You got those right, yes. You almost stepped in it, but 97.7 will be Rochester
0: at QND, Quincy Notre Dame.
1: Correct.
0: That's a long, old rivalry going back to the early days, even before Rochester was in the Central State 8. Those teams used to play. Rochester at QND tomorrow night. MacArthur is at Jacksonville. That's an interesting matchup. A couple 7-1 teams.
1: And both will be in 4A, and both looking in... pretty certain, it'll be guaranteed, whoever wins that game will get
0: first round bye
1: week off in the opening round of the playoffs, and probably the other team will too, but there'll be some 7-win teams that have to play the opening round based on playoff points and whatnot.
0: Vandalia will come to Memorial Stadium to play against Lanphier, and Lincoln goes over to Southeast to play at Spartan Field against Southeast. And Southeast,
1: the winner is going to be in the playoffs.
0: The winner gets, gets a playoff bid there, both 2 wins. Southeast had a week off last week. They took the forfeit from Eisenhower. In the Sangamo tomorrow, Auburn is at Pittsfield. Auburn's got a high-octane offense, man. Chance and Chrissy, 2 quarterback, running back guys that can really put up some numbers.
1: This week's playoff projection by the Joliet Herald has Auburn with a home game in the 1A round playoffs.
0: 1A only? Wow.
1: An opening round playoff game at home. So we'll see if that holds, and it probably will if Auburn wins tomorrow.
0: Wasn't Auburn 3A not so long ago?
1: Mm-hmm. Yeah, but, you know, we've heard from Auburn folks about the decline in enrollment in recent years, and it's not helpful to athletic teams sometimes, but Coach Gardner and his staff have the right combination of kids this year, and they've won some games, and you're right. They score.
0: Yeah. They don't score as much as Plains. Plains put up 73 last week. Plains is at Olympia. I don't expect they'll put up 73 this week. But when I went to the dentist's office this morning...
1: Well, here's the key to that game for Plains. don't get anybody hurt, because the projection this week in the Joliet Herald is that Plains' first playoff game will be at Decatur St. Teresa. And St. Teresa's come back to earth a little bit after beating QND to open
0: week
1: the season.
0: Week one, yeah.
1: But St. T hosting Plains next week, that'll be a rugged test too. So Coach Larson needs to keep everybody healthy.
0: Is that 2A or 3A?
1: That's 3A.
0: Okay.
1: I think. Let me look. I have it written down.
0: Moreau, Forsyth, and Williamsville play. Both of those teams are in the playoffs. That's for the conference championship. Moreau, Forsyth can at worst get a tie for the conference championship.
1: Plains 2A at St. Okay. If it happens.
0: Moreau at Williamsville tomorrow night. New Berlin is at Athens. New Berlin, one of those 36 winless teams in the state
1: I'd like to see the Bullets upset Moreau just because of what happened to the Bullets in that loss earlier to Olympia, and just kind of tell everybody that we're not dead yet. Not dead yet. You're 7-1. And, you know, even if Moreau wins, the Bullets are in the playoffs with 7 wins. But it's better to go into the playoffs with 8 wins, and I'll tell you why. If the Bullets win that game, they don't have to play the opening round of the playoffs. They more than likely would play in the opening round if they are 7-2, just based on the projection that we saw this week. And, okay, you have to play the opening round, but isn't it better to go in 8-1 than 7-2? Don't you feel better going into the playoffs if you can pull an upset against a real good Moreau team? So that's a huge game for the Bullets.
0: When you get a share of the conference championship.
1: Absolutely,
0: as
1: right.
0: Well. So
1: right.
0: I'd be interested. The other game in the Sangamo tomorrow is Porta AC at Riverton. I'd be real interested to find out.
1: Both teams in the playoffs, by the way.
0: That's right. Yeah,
1: yes.
0: Porta's got 5 wins right now, and Riverton's got 3.
1: And the Hawks. Everybody know where Chester is on the map?
0: South.
1: The Mississippi River. It's way, way, way, way, way, way, way, way south. Hawk up. You might be going to Chester.
0: Chester.
1: Next Friday or Saturday. Yeah, babe, but you're in the playoffs. And, again, Riverton, a program that didn't play varsity football just a couple of years ago.
0: Yeah.
1: Good on them.
0: Resurrected, yeah. They've got some seniors that are pretty good. Meyer and Hartlob kid and, yeah, Guyberson. They've got some kids that pretty good athletes that they bounce back.
1: All of whom we'll see next month in basketball.
0: Yeah.
1: Talk up.
0: Yep. I'd be interested, though, in finding out how teams perform at this time of year after getting a week off. They're not used to it.
1: We'll find out.
0: Coaches are such creatures of habit that their intention at all times is to keep repeating the same thing over and over again every week. We do this on Monday. We do this on Tuesday. We do this on Wednesday. This is Thursday. Friday we play. Saturday we go over film. Sunday the coaches get together. Monday we get with the kids. And now it's going to be different. And they also won't know who they're going to play next. And that's another big thing. Football coaches really want to know who's next.
1: Well, they'll know it'll be one of two teams.
0: Right.
1: Because the bracket will indicate who their next game will be. But you're right. Then they have to look at two teams.
0: Right. And they will be, I don't want to say inferior teams, but they will be probably teams with losing record.
1: Mm-hmm. And having a night off next Friday or Saturday for the better teams in the state that don't have to play that opening round game, they can go watch the game involving their next opponent. They can go scout it personally if they want, or send an assistant to scout it, and they'll have an eyeball on one of two teams that they're going to play the following week. So I guess that's an advantage. Or they could stay home and have some fried fish and a beer and watch it on video, maybe.
0: World Series won't have started yet. Oh, boy. Little dust up at football practice for the Lions.
1: It's your last practice of the season. The Lanphier kids are getting after it down here on the turf at Memorial Stadium. That's a good thing to see. They're still, you know what, they're still here. These kids are still here.
0: Yep.
1: Week 9, 0-8, probably not going to win tomorrow. Probably going to finish another season without a win. Credit these kids, they're still here.
0: Made it all the way through. Yep, good for them. And some of them the basketball coach will be watching and saying, please don't get hurt, please don't get hurt.
1: He'll be sitting right here, right next to where I'm sitting right now.
0: Yep. Yes, he'll be, and he'll be, Kamari, get out of there as fast as you can. Take a knee, you go down, do whatever you have to do, because I'm going to need you in another month. Let's take another break. It's 4:39 on a Thursday afternoon. We're at the in the press box at Memorial Stadium, where we're going to have a high school football game tonight. Do you know why they moved this game up? Is it because of stadium availability, Tim? Or
1: well, Lanphier's playing here.
0: Yeah, right? Lanphier has a game tomorrow. So
1: and you don't want to play on Saturday. No, the playoff pairings pending.
0: Yeah. So we'll have that game coming up at 6:30 pregame. 7 o'clock is the kickoff. U-High at Springfield High. Back after these.
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0: Jim Rupert back, 4:44. We're at Memorial Stadium. Tim Schweitzer is alongside.
1: Somebody asked me the other day, who's that guy that won the award for you guys at the broadcasters convention a couple of weeks ago? Comstock. What does he do? I said, well, he's our production director. If you wonder who Dave Comstock is, best voice in the state, and you just heard him. That was his voice that brings Jim Rupert, minus Dan Rourke, back for the final 4 o'clock hour segment of the Thursday Press Box.
0: And I've been telling Dave Comstock for years, when I grow up, I hope I get a voice like his.
1: Wouldn't it be nice if
0: boy,
1: we all could?
0: Oh, boy.
1: He's fantastic. Fantastic.
0: And his voice is really good off the air because
1: more colorful somehow.
0: Yeah, he's way, way more colorful. He's really good at the Christmas party.
1: Oh, yes.
0: Every year.
1: Oh, yes.
0: Yeah, he's really good. And
1: get him on a Cub bus trip.
0: He's a Chicago. I don't know where he's from. I forgot. I've asked him, but he sounds like he's a Chicago guy.
1: Yeah, you know, I think he first worked in radio in Minnesota, but he might be a Chicago area person. Yeah, that might be right.
0: Seahawks and the Broncos, that's the Thursday night game tonight. Guardians 3 and the Rays 2. Guardians up 2-1 in the American League Championship Series. Brewers and the Dodgers play tonight on FS1 and Fox 1. That's a 7 o'clock start for that one.
1: Wait a minute.
0: Drohan and Glasnow are the
1: series
0: starters.
1: Can end tonight, and it's on Little Fox, not Big Fox?
0: It said FS1 and Fox 1. What's Fox 1?
1: FS1 and Fox 1 is their stream.
0: Okay, so I was thinking Fox 1 was Big Fox, but that's just regular Fox.
1: Interesting. Okay. Boy, the Brewers fans will be ticked off about that. They need something else to get ticked off about. Just enjoy this run that your team is having. They're the best team in baseball. They're playing like it. Enjoy it.
0: Game 5 of the American League Championship Series is scheduled for Saturday at 7 p.m., and that will be on TBS and True TV. I did this to find out who the Illini play Saturday, or they have
1: They're
0: a bye this week. Okay.
1: Yes.
0: Yeah, the big Big Ten game is Ohio State at Indiana.
1: 11 a.m.
0: 11 a.m.
1: On Big Fox.
0: Fox. Mm-hmm. Yeah.
1: You can listen to your buddy Gus Johnson yell all afternoon if you choose to. Yes. In Bloomington, Indiana.
0: I don't mind Gus Johnson that much. There's certain voices, like when I think of this time of year, I think of Kurt Gowdy doing the World Series on NBC.
1: Well,
0: I think of Bill White being on the radio doing the World Series.
1: Yes, with Phil Rizzuto, with Scooter.
0: Mm-hmm.
1: In the CBS radio days of old, that was the World Series broadcast team for a while, and then they got Jack Buck to do it for a while.
0: Uh-huh.
1: Then they got Vin Scully to do it for a while if he wasn't doing once he wasn't doing television because it went to Fox.
0: Mm-hmm.
1: And you had Joe Buck and Tim McCarver on.
0: But
1: Scully was on CBS Radio doing the World Series.
0: When I think of college football, I think of Keith Jackson.
1: Keith Jackson, absolutely.
0: That's the one. I think of the UCLA Houston basketball game. I think of Dick Enberg.
1: Sure.
0: Those great voices. And when was Enberg on with McGuire?
1: Oh, and Billy Packer and McGuire.
0: The three of them. Yeah,
1: Enberg. The Final
0: yeah.
1: Fours.
0: Yeah.
1: Yes, when NBC had the Final Four.
0: That was big. And then Brent Cheeseburger took that over.
1: Mm-hmm.
0: But Gus Johnson is just a voice that I connect to college football. For the, you know, modern day college football. And yes, he gets overly excited.
1: He's an amped up guy.
0: Yeah.
1: That's fine. A lot of people like that.
0: Well, I don't necessarily like it, but who's this guy running plays? Is that a coach?
1: Yes.
0: Okay.
1: He's not wearing pads.
0: Yeah, he's
1: not wearing a helmet.
0: He's the best player
1: on the field.
0: And
1: showing them how to run a play.
0: A lot of good that does.
1: And it was a very nice job.
0: Do you ever listen to the show before us, Stu Gatz?
1: Never.
0: I enjoyed when Stu Gatz was on with Levitard, because he was the yin to the yang, or the yang to the yin, whatever, however you do it. But his foibles were canceled out by Levitard knowing what he was talking about. And if you listen to that show now, all it is Stu Gatz laughing at his own jokes. He just had on the Northwestern coach, and the Northwestern football coach was talking about, because they've got a big game with Michigan State. Pat Fitzgerald back. It's at Michigan State, but Pat Fitzgerald, the former Northwestern coach, this guy, and I don't even know what the coach's name at Northwestern is. He was an assistant, got the job when Pat Fitzgerald got fired because of the scandal that went on there, the problems that they had. But Pat Fitzgerald, now the coach at Michigan State.
1: And Fitzgerald got fired, and then they promoted one of the assistants mm-hmm. who knew everything Pat Fitzgerald claimed not to know about mm-hmm. the scandal.
0: And more, probably.
1: And is now their head coach.
0: Mm-hmm.
1: That certainly makes a lot of sense.
0: But anyway, he was on there talking about their new stadium, the best college stadium, the best football stadium in college football.
1: Have you seen some video of that? New Ryan Field.
0: I have not. I've read a lot about it.
1: Unbelievable.
0: Mm-hmm.
1: Well, and they paid $900 million for it, so it pretty darn well better be unbelievable. But they're not playing there. They're at East Lansing.
0: They're at East Lansing for this one.
1: Which
0: yeah.
1: is where Illinois won in overtime last week.
0: Did you watch that? Boy, that was a good game.
1: That fourth quarter was worth sitting down mm-hmm. and watching. I had Brian on most of the game that afternoon, but I did watch the fourth quarter. As I was thinking, Illinois, you're going to blow a 17-point lead and lose this game, aren't you? And ultimately, they darn near did.
0: There were good. College football last Saturday was really, really good.
1: There were a lot of good finishes.
0: Yeah, Illinois wins 38-37 in overtime in that one. And which one did I go to after that? It was North Carolina got a win. I knew that. Indiana-Nebraska was really good.
1: Yes, tight that was, all the way. Yes. Nice win for Indiana at Nebraska.
0: And I was surprised that Nebraska was that good. And that was their first loss. But their quarterback was really good that day. And then I kept watching. And Alabama and Georgia ended up being a really good college football game. So I was feeling a little bit under the weather Saturday, so I just kind of sat in the recliner and had football on TV. And I switched to baseball a little bit because I always have to watch some baseball. But, and have they ruled the Illinois? Is the Illinois quarterback out?
1: Out for three to six weeks. Mm-hmm. Broken hand.
0: Yeah. Yeah.
1: He was making a tackle after he threw a pick.
0: Yeah. Yeah, and the camera was right on him when he made that tackle. So no Illinois football this week, but we will have high school football pairings come out. And how are they going to do? Are they going to put them all out at one time at 9 o'clock? Okay, so it won't be one of those deals where like they do it by by class.
1: 1A, 2A, oh, okay. 3A, 4A, 5A, 6A, 7A, 8A. You got to stay tuned the whole hour for their telecast. 9 p.m. is past my bedtime. I may have a struggle doing that, but we'll hang around and watch. I think Dave Barnard's doing that game with, doing the game, doing the pairing show, and he's good, so we'll check it out.
0: Get to see your buddy Edgy Tim, probably
1: on
0: there.
1: On,
0: Edgy
1: yeah,
0: will
1: right.
0: be on there, and yeah.
1: Joliet guy.
0: It'll be different because now a 3-6 team like Springfield, if Springfield High should win tonight, they would be 3-6, and they will be looking to find out who they're playing. In the past, if you didn't win more games than you lost, it was basketball season.
1: Well, the Joliet Herald projects that Springfield will win tonight. They will play their playoff opening round game next weekend at Thornwood in South Holland. You know exactly where that is.
0: Yep.
1: You've been to the South Suburbs. You grew up in the South Suburbs.
0: I grew up, but it's different. I don't think there was Thornwood when I was growing up there.
1: That's the projected opponent
0: for
1: the Senators on the road, but they got to win tonight to make that happen.
0: We went to Oak Forest a couple years ago with Glenwood, and that's in the same vicinity up there.
1: Same neighborhood.
0: So,
1: Griffin went up to Cal City a couple of years ago and played Thornton Fractional, which was it, North or South? North, I think.
0: Yeah. What kind of record would Thornwood have? Would they be a 5-4 team?
1: I'm thinking they will go into the playoffs 6-3 or 7-2, depending on how they do tomorrow night. Thank you, Coach.
0: Thanks. Appreciate it, Brian. Thank you.
1: Brian Barnes, the athletic director for Springfield High, delivering the goods. Guess that means we got to stay around another hour of the press box and do the game, right?
0: Yeah, we're going to be here for a while.
1: Dan Rourke,
0: enjoy.
1: Rourke. Stuck with me.
0: Well,
1: I was hoping you and Rourke could call the football game. I just sit here and turn the buttons.
0: That wouldn't have been too good. That would not have worked. Back for hour number two of the Thursday Press Box. Please stay with us.
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21: From ABC News, I'm Deborah Rodriguez. Multiple victims reported in a school shooting in Bend, Oregon. ABC's Alex Stone has talked to police.
22: They say that while they were en route, they got multiple 911 calls at Silver Rail Elementary School, and that they then found multiple victims who were in the school. So they're saying multiple victims, two victims who have been transported, their ages are not known, their conditions not known.
21: Bend police tell ABC News one shooter is dead. More amusement parks are shutting down their roller coasters.
23: After a man died at Six Flags Over Georgia on Monday, now 12 coasters have been pulled out of service until investigators get a handle on how that restraint may have failed. 10 of the coasters have a similar restraint system, and they share the same manufacturer. An hour before the 42-year-old rider was ejected on Monday, Erica Billup said her son sat in the same seat, tried to lock it, and moved when it repeatedly became unlocked. The latest to close their coasters, SeaWorld Orlando and La Ronde in Montreal. Wayne Cabot, ABC News.
21: Analysts say that for the first time, holiday shoppers might spend $1 trillion.
24: Holiday shoppers really don't have a choice but to spend more this year than last.
30: Consumers are under pressure.
24: Economist Dr. Thomas Wynandy with digital marketplace Upside says that despite the soaring price of gas and goods,
30: consumers have proven that they are resilient, yet still vulnerable to what's happening in the larger economy.
24: A study by PricewaterhouseCoopers finds millennials reining in their spending on gifts this holiday by 10%. Jim Ryan, ABC News.
21: ABC News has learned President Trump called off that live stream of Nidal Hassan's execution by firing squad for the mass shooting at Fort Hood when he realized the former Army psychiatrist was paralyzed and confined to a wheelchair. We're told some of the president's advisors and allies raised concerns about the optics. 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
21: A major attack on the government palace in Yemen has killed and injured several workers. The rebels in that country, Houthis, immediately claimed responsibility. They consider Yemen's government to be a puppet of the Saudis. Ukraine's president plans to resume strikes on Russian oil and gas facilities. Bill Taylor former Ukrainian ambassador to the U.S.
0: The Russians are no longer moving forward on the battlefield. And so now the Ukrainians are going after the exports and the oil refineries. And that has been, that's a real pressure point for Putin. And the goal is to pressure Putin to come to the table for a ceasefire.
21: U.S. oil prices up 3%. Nature and the Sesame Workshop have teamed up to take some Muppets on safari.
1: Elmo and his friend Abby Kadabi are headed to Kenya, where they will visit an orphaned elephant.
2: This is Nyambeni.
1: Elmo telling ABC's Diane Macedo about the trip.
3: We met a lot of new friends, and we met a lot of different animals, too. Hippos, zebras, lions.
1: Ooh.
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1: Executive producer Fred Kaufman has taken donors on Kenyan safaris before.
4: 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I mean, how wonderful that would be.
1: The special will air this fall. Sherry Preston, ABC News.
21: A blood clot will sideline Philadelphia Eagles quarterback Jalen Hurts. He took a cleat to his calf area a couple of weeks ago. He'll be out for Sunday at least. Deborah Rodriguez, ABC News.
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5: Good afternoon. I'm Steve Bridge with news. A domestic battery investigation led to the seizure of illegal drugs and weapons during an arrest this week in rural Rochester. Tama County Sheriff's Office says on Wednesday the deputies responded to the call in the 7,000 block of Lake Services Road on Sunday night. There they found 18 firearms, two reported as stolen, two fully automatic AK-47 machine guns, a pair of ghost guns with no serial numbers, and one weapon with a defaced serial number. Sheriff's office says that search also turned up about 2 pounds of marijuana along with scales and packaging. Charges against 39-year-old Larry Gillespie of Rochester include domestic battery and possession of a weapon by a felon. Gillespie's in the Sangamon County Jail. Deer on the move throughout the state this week. It is the peak of the deer mating season, and two state agencies are cautioning drivers to be alert for those animals. Department of Transportation, Department of Natural Resources say deer movement increases over the last 3 months of the year. IDOT reported more than 14,000 crashes involving deer in 2025. 677 caused injuries. Seven were fatal. Sangamon County recorded 355 crashes involving deer last year, the fourth highest total in the state. Young hunters taking a record number of deer during the youth harvest season that was completed last weekend across the state. DNR says more than 4,800 deer were killed October 10th through 12th, breaking the old record of more than 4,700 taken last year. Those are your headlines. For more news, visit WMAY.com.
6: Here's your Storm Team 20 forecast. Chance of thunderstorms tonight. Otherwise, cloudy skies expected. Lows level off around 46. Winds out of the west, 10 to 20 miles per hour. Chance of rain showers tomorrow. Daytime highs approaching 55. Mainly cloudy skies expected. Lows level off around 37. Tomorrow night, partly cloudy skies. I'm meteorologist Laura Lockwood on Sports Radio 92.3 FM and 1450 AM. 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
1: Nothing stings more than a loss in the division like the Bears suffered in Green Bay. 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
4: Coach Rourke has the night off. Tim Schweitzer is alongside in the press box at Memorial Stadium as we get ready for the Week 9 lid lifter, as they say. Normal U High and Springfield High. The Pioneers have arrived. They're getting set up across the way. Springfield High cheerleaders are here. Athletic Director Brian Barnes is here.
5: Yeah, the cheerleaders are chatty down there, down below. I was going to say they're nattering, but that would be unkind. They're not talking nonsense. I'm sure they're talking strategy and stretching and a number of chattering things rather than nattering things. Remember Spiro Agnew, nattering nabobs of negativism. Nah, they're not nattering, they're chatting.
4: Spiro T. Agnew.
5: That one didn't quite work out.
4: We thought that was crummy politics in the 1970s, didn't we?
5: Oh, my boy.
4: Boy, what are we looking forward to? Hey, you know, Tim, on a lighter side, on a little bit different note, though, we lost one of our good buddies this week, or on Saturday night, actually. Pete Stoll passed away, trainer, most recently, Springfield Clinic. We've known Pete since he came to town in 1984 with the Midwest League, Springfield Cardinals.
5: Spent a lot of time in that ballpark right across the way with Pete.
4: We spent a lot of time in a lot of ballparks.
5: And you know what? Bus trips for road games in the Class A days of the Springfield Cardinals. I can remember having dinner with Pete and Debbie in Cedar Rapids, Iowa, Beloit, Wisconsin. And they were made for each other from the day they got married, way before the day they got married. And our deepest sympathy to Sarah, Nick, Debbie, the whole Stoll family on Pete's passing, really untimely passing, just a week ago, less than a week ago. And they're having Pete's visitation as we speak at Bish Funeral Home on Cokie Mill and a funeral tomorrow at Christ the King.
4: Where he was the athletic director.
5: Right, yes.
4: And he suffered a fall on the way to an event at Christ the King, and it just kept getting worse. I talked to Diane Hillard-Semble, who worked with Pete forever, Dr. Di. September 28th, we had a Springfield Sports Hall of Fame meeting, and Dr. Di is on the board, and we talked, and she gave me a little bit of a rundown on what was going on, and she said it was kind of one step forward and two steps back with Pete. But that day...
5: Health-wise.

0: Yeah, health-wise, right. Around that time, he got to sit up in a chair, and that was the first time that he had been able to do it. So I was kind of stunned last Thursday, I guess it was, maybe last Friday, when I got the text that Pete had gone into hospice care. I know there were some surgical procedures, and Pete was diabetic, and Pete was on a transplant list, and he had that stroke. We talked to him after his stroke. Gosh, it seemed like a couple years ago. It was probably 5 years ago now.
1: At a ballpark.
0: Yeah, at SHG. Yeah, at a ballpark.
1: Field.
0: Yeah.
1: Which was, I think, the first time Pete had been out to a game.
0: Yeah.
1: After the as part of the recovery from his stroke, came and sat with us in the front row of the bleachers as we were doing a game.
0: Yeah.
1: And Pete Stoll, what a great soul and what a terrific athletic trainer from the minor league baseball days across the way here at Memorial Stadium, right over there at Robin Roberts Stadium. And then Dan Adair and Coach Adair was just the late Dan Adair and Pete Stoll together in a room.
0: Oh,
1: you
0: man.
1: Couldn't stop laughing. You could not stop laughing. The stories they would tell.
0: Yeah.
1: Well, and Dr. Diane Hillard Semple and Dan Adair got Pete involved in the athletic training business outside of baseball, and God bless him for doing it, because I'm not sure there's a athlete in this town who at one point didn't talk to Pete Stoll about a bump or a bruise or a broken something. And we always joked when there would be a kid hurt at a ball game, a baseball game, a football game, Pete would go out and lay hands on them, and they'd pop up and be just fine. A couple of Advil and call me in the morning.
0: Uh-huh.
1: Yeah.
0: Well, and some non-athletes that he touched as well, because I wrote a story for the Channel 1450 website.
1: Which was excellent, by the way, and I would commend anyone who hasn't looked at it yet to Derek put the video together. You wrote the narrative, the text, and it's very, very nice. Good job.
0: Well, thank you, but I was playing basketball, and my knee went. And I came home. Bobby Erickson and John Fox helped me get home, as I like to say,
1: laughing
0: though.
1: Laughing at you all the way.
0: Laughing at me all, but as I always remind them, I walked out of the gym. I walked to the car. I walked out of the car. I did not, no wheelchairs or anything else. But I called my doctor's office, my doctor that night. It was a Thursday night. And I said, man, I did something to my knee. He said, don't go to emergency room because they'll give you an x-ray and tell you it's not broken. So he said, wait till tomorrow morning, call and get an appointment to see one of the orthopedic people, and they'll take care of you. So I called, and I got an appointment to see Dr. Dye on Monday. This was Friday morning. I went to work. In the meantime, I called Pete, and I said, Pete, I did something to my knee. He said, yeah, come on by. They were over there, and where the Walgreens is on Monroe and Lawrence. That was the old Kent's IGA, and that had been converted into the,
1: the original Sports Care location? Or what?
0: Yeah, it was. Yes,
1: yeah,
0: it was.
1: Right.
0: And so I went
1: again,
0: in there.
1: Dan Adair?
0: Yeah, Dan
1: got
0: Adair.
1: That started, yeah.
0: Dan Adair, I went in there, and Pete sat me down on the table, and he said, okay, let's see, move my toes, and blah, blah, blah. And he said, okay, pick up your foot at the ankle. Go ahead. Pick up your foot. I said, Pete, I'm trying it. It's not moving. He said, wow, I haven't seen many of these. You tore your patella tendon. There's nothing connecting the top part of your leg to the bottom. Monday morning, I went in. Dr. Dan Adair did the surgery, replaced or fixed up my patellar tendon, and I was back out and going back in and seeing Dr. Adair and doing all my physical therapy. Before I even was scheduled to have my appointment to see Dr. Dye.
1: Well, and Dr. Dan Adair passed way too young. And we'll say the same about Pete Stoll passing away just last weekend. And what was Pete?
0: 67.
1: Yeah, I thought he was about a year younger than me. Yeah.
0: Yep, and 67 years old.
1: Not only a great athletic trainer, but an even greater person. No one would argue with that.
0: Well, as I said in my column, tell me somebody that didn't like Pete.
1: Right.
0: I dare you.
1: They're going to find
0: everybody
1: him.
0: Liked Pete.
1: Not going to find
0: because
1: him.
0: That's the kind of guy. I wish he could was around to touch my, put those magic hands on and get rid of this cough that I've developed.
1: I think the prognosis of most of our listeners would be bronchitis.
0: Cold.
1: Oh, cold.
0: Just the common cold, I believe. That's what.
1: Okay.
0: That's what I'm saying. I started. John Price's fault.
1: Says common cold. Everyone listening says bronchitis.
0: John Price caused the problem because he and I have been in studio the last two Fridays, and his wife went to San Diego for something, and she came back with a bug, and he had the bug, and he's been coughing and hacking in the studio for 2 weeks. And I said to him last Friday night, I said, what do you got, man? He said, I don't know, but it won't go away. And Saturday I started with the dripping in the back, and now I've got the cold. And my daughter just texted me, and she's been, her nose has been running all day, and my granddaughter stayed home from school today because she had a sore throat. So we're spreading it. We're keeping the spread going all across town. 520 in Springfield. Let's take a break, and we'll come back for more. You're listening to The Press Box on Sports Radio 1450. This is the Thursday variety. Dan Rourke has the day off. Tim Schweitzer sitting in. I'm Jim Rupert. We are at the Press Box at Memorial Stadium, where there's a little bit of activity now. The players are starting to come out on the field, just in street clothes, pretty much walking around and checking out the facilities. And 1 minute it's cloudy, and the next minute the clouds break up and it looks like there's sunshine. But the weather says around 8 o'clock we've got about an 83% chance of showers, so they've been wrong before. Back after these messages.
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5: 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Five-man rush. Rolls to his right. He's at the 10. He's at the 5. He's into the end zone. Touchdown, Sacred Heart Griffin. And now it's decision time for John Allison. Extra point ties it. Two-point conversion could win it with 7 seconds left.
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0: 5:26 Thursday afternoon. What the heck music was that that they were playing? Where was Johnny Cash?
1: You know, Shaggy's on the control board. He can fix that. The request line is open, and I guess you just passed along your request. Stand
0: well, by. He can play whatever music he wants to. That's fine with me.
1: I always appreciate Shaggy's stuff on one of our sister FM stations. Shaggy plays some good stuff.
0: Yeah. Shaggy's a rocker.
1: One of his alternative duties inside the headquarters in Riverton.
0: He may have more alternative duties than anybody else.
1: Shaggy is one of our most versatile personages. In
0: Kyle and Josh may
1: Josh,
0: lead the
1: Kyle,
0: league.
1: Kyle, Shaggy, they're all multi-talented.
0: They're right up
1: We're
0: there.
1: We're happy and about that, very happy.
0: Behind the scenes doing stuff, although Josh isn't really behind the scenes. Josh is...
1: He's kind of the boss.
0: Yeah, the...
1: Programming boss.
0: Head guy. The Cleveland Guardians. How long have they been the Guardians? And I'm still calling them the Cleveland Indians. Cleveland Guardians beat the Tampa Bay Rays today 3-2 to take a 2-1 lead in the American League Division Series. The National League, that's the Championship Series, ALCS, and the NLCS tonight. The Brewers can wrap it up with a win against the Dodgers in L.A. Milwaukee with a 3-0 lead in the best-of-seven series, and they could move on to the World Series for the first time since 1982.
1: Maybe Tyler Glasnow will pitch a no-hitter, and the Dodgers will squeak out a win and extend the series to a fifth game on Friday night, but maybe not.
0: Well, Tyler Glasnow and company will have to pitch a no-hitter because nobody pitches complete game no-hitters anymore,
1: Boy,
0: no matter what.
1: Blake Snell into the seventh last night wasn't a good decision, as it turned out.
0: No.
1: Boy, was he dealing, though, last night.
0: Yeah.
1: After that leadoff home run by Churio.
0: He throwing him down, nails. Man. He was really taking care of business last night. But what's all that? Are those the Springfield High players arriving? Oh, that's their trailer over there.
1: Mm-hmm.
0: Or is that the U-High guys?
1: Those are, let's see.
0: They're not.
1: Looks like those might be Springfield High folk. Yeah. The Springfield High kids generally
0: Is their team room on that side?
1: Their team room. The visiting team room is over here.
0: Yeah, okay.
1: As those of you
0: That's where
1: watching on television, it's over here. It would be the westernmost team room, which is the Lanphier room. And the Springfield team room is the one closer to the ballpark.
0: Yeah.
1: Robin Roberts Stadium.
0: Well, I went in the...
1: So those are the Springfield High folks.
0: The western one, the westernmost one, I went inside when Jacksonville played here. I wanted to say hi to Mark Grounds. And so we were leaving, and I went down and... he was in the locker room, so I went in to say hello to him. But that's the only time I've ever been in either of the team rooms. And
1: a number of the Solon players are now here. The U-High players were out loosening up. Some of them are still on the field, and some of the coaches are communicating inter-program. So the typical things you see at a football stadium on Friday night, you're seeing on a Thursday night here tonight. And Coach Rourke's missing it all. I'm so disappointed Dan Rourke didn't
0: Come out today. I'm sure he's listening. And
1: you're missing a great,
0: charting,
1: beautiful evening. I mean, if the weather were to stay like this, this is one of the nicest evenings of the season. And if that darn rain will stay away, play on. Let's go.
0: You know, we've talked about the additional teams in the playoffs, the 3-6 teams, possibly 2-7 teams that are in the playoffs. What if they went back? They started at the same time that we always start. This year, the first game was a week earlier. If they started at the regular time and they went back and had that Wednesday game and then played, instead of giving a team a bye, what if they went Wednesday, Saturday?
1: You see the picture down here at the end of the press box? This is the Coley Cowan press box.
0: It is.
1: See Coley's picture?
0: I do.
1: Nobody hated those Wednesday night games more than Coley did, except every head football coach who had to then play following Saturday. They win on Wednesday, had to then play again on Saturday. Man, did they hate that midweek playoff opener. And I did, too. You remember? It was a cluster. And sure, you were delighted to be in the playoffs, but then you had 2 days to get ready for a Saturday game in round two. No way.
0: But
1: you can't go back.
0: But it wouldn't be round two. You'd eliminate the byes. Those teams that were 3-6, the I don't want to say the penalty that you would have for being 3-6. Yes, you rewarded. You get in the postseason. You have to play a Wednesday game against a 6-3 or a 5-2.
1: So you have a short week for your playoff opener, and then the winner has a short week to play the team that got the bye and sits around till Saturday to play them.
0: But that team earned the right to sit around and wait to play them by having a good regular season.
1: But you reward the team that wins the opening round game by making them turn around and play again 2 days later? That's ridiculous.
0: Well, you're making them play two games anyway, while the other teams only have to play one.
1: Yes, but you're on a standard schedule. They're not on, oh, by the way, thanks for being here on this Wednesday night. We'll see you Saturday.
0: It's not going to happen. I'm just throwing it out there as a, I wonder if they considered that. Because didn't they do the Wednesday in the early, when the playoffs first started, they did the Wednesday, Saturday, and then they didn't do it, and then they went back to doing it at one point?
1: That seems correct.
0: Because the playoffs have changed so many different times.
1: That is correct.
0: But and maybe,
1: not always for the better.
0: And maybe it's significant to us because we've been alive the entire length of the playoffs. We remember before there were playoffs.
1: Anyone wondering, Google it. Yes, they played first-round playoff games on Wednesdays. It was stupid, and it's still stupid. Don't go back.
0: One of my favorite stories was when we had, what would have been, was that 1974, the first year of the playoffs?
1: Correct.
0: Maybe the 40th anniversary of the playoffs in 2014, I wrote a little snippet in the State Journal Register about, I remember the first playoff game I covered. It was in Alexis, Illinois. It was on a Wednesday evening. And I remember being there covering it for the Peoria Journal Star when I was a part-timer at the Peoria Journal Star. And I got a note the next day or a couple days later from Dr. Dye. She said, I was at that game too. My big brothers were playing football in that game. I'm from Alexis, and my brothers were playing football in that game. So we were both at the same game that year. Yeah, little
1: Alexa, what did you think about playing in Alexis on a Wednesday? Alexa's answer would be stupid. That's what would be.
0: Well, little Diane Hillard.
1: She remembers it.
0: Little Diane Hillard was there watching her brothers play football while.
1: And her brothers probably thought it was
0: funny. I was doing then what I'm still doing now. I'm going to football games and playoff football games. But that was a nice memory from Dr. Dye.
1: If you've got nothing else to do, it is a beautiful evening to be outside to watch a football game on a Thursday night. You might want to bring some rain gear along. Because there's a chance we might get wet later, but it's delightful here. And one of the windows is open at the concession stand.
0: Oh, boy.
1: So the Colemans are here and cooking it up. Dinner and a game. And it's a game that you have 1-7 URI against 2-6 Springfield High, but it matters in this new playoff system, which some would say is stupid, but it matters with the new expanded playoff system.
0: Alexa, what if a 2-6 team makes the playoffs? What is it?
1: Stupid. Many people would agree. But I tell you what, I don't think anybody in a Springfield High uniform here tonight is going to think stupid.
0: And you know what else? They've been to the playoffs. Okay.
1: 2 years in a row.
0: Southeast has a chance to make. Southeast beats Lincoln. That's a great feather in Nate's cap, the coach.
1: Yeah.
0: They can say they got a 10th game. They got to play. They got to practice an extra week. All the things that go along with that.
1: And you want a chip on your shoulder? The Joliet Herald predicts Lincoln's going to win that game tomorrow. And Lincoln will be in the playoffs next week and Southeast won't. So you want another chip on your shoulder, Southeast? Some of the outsiders say, oh, nay, Southeast can't win that game against Lincoln. There you go, Southeast. There's another reason to prove them wrong.
0: You know, and in the vein of Andre Dawson being MVP in 1987 when the Cubs were terrible, Tony Boyd could make a case for being Player of the Year in the Central State A Conference.
1: Look at his numbers.
0: One of the leading tacklers in the conference, a quarterback who's thrown for almost 1,000 yards.
1: Number 2 or 3 on the quarterback yardage list.
0: Rushing.
1: And running the ball.
0: Yeah. Tony Boyd has put together a conference season. One-man show.
1: No doubt about it.
0: He really has been a great asset.
1: And he's fun to watch.
0: Yeah, he is.
1: Never know where he's going.
0: Yeah, anytime he touches the ball, he could go. Southeast and Lincoln tomorrow over at Spartan Field, and pretty good concessions over there, too, if you want to go there for supper, but they need to open it a little bit sooner.
1: We've been harping on that for a while.
0: Yeah, but we had... See, I
1: alert,
0: made...
1: Alert, it's 5:36, and Bernie's got the windows open.
0: I made the right call the last time we were there. I texted Big Will and said, are you in the building? If you're here, come up and say hello. And he was there, and it was like the second football game he had been to all year. And he came up and talked to us, and then we had a good conversation. And then he came back with popcorn and drinks for us. And then he came back with food for us. So Big Will took care of us.
1: Will Hopkins is the man at Springfield Southeast. And the Spartans and the Railers tomorrow night for a playoff spot. It matters. Like it or not, it matters.
0: Yeah, yeah. That's the good footnote. Like it or not, it does matter. Let's take our final break here from Memorial Stadium.
1: Well, the final break in the press box.
0: The final break in the press box.
1: I think we'll have a lot of breaks in the football game starting at 6:30.
0: Back after these.
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13: The Brewer is on the verge of a sweep of the two-time defending World Series champion Los Angeles Dodgers after a 6-2 win yesterday. The Brewers today plus 134 against Tyler Glasnow of the Dodgers minus 162, 7.5 under the total. A win away now for the Brewers from their first World Series appearance since 1982. Guardians and Rays move to this afternoon due to inclement weather tonight in Cleveland. Guardians laying $1.31 against Griffin Jacks of the Rays, plus 109. In the NFL, Thursday night football, the Seahawks 2.5-point favorites at the Denver Broncos. 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
0: Jim Rupert, Tim Schweitzer back from Memorial Stadium Press Box. We're going to have high school football tonight, 7 o'clock kickoff, U High at Springfield High. The rest of the schedule in the Central State 8, all these games are tomorrow. Glenwood is at Sacred Heart Griffin, a game you can hear right here on Sports Radio 92.3 and 1450, as well as 970 AM. That's right. 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You can listen to the game tomorrow night. Rochester's at Quincy Notre Dame, and that will be on 97.7 FM. Chris McLeod and Steve Bridge on the call of that one. MacArthur and Jacksonville play over at Krauscher-Rosenberger Field. Vandalia is here to take on Lanphier. And Lincoln goes to Southeast with the winner gets in the playoffs, and the loser might. Sangamo Conference schedule tomorrow. Merle Forsyth at Williamsville. That's the big one. If Merle Forsyth wins, they're the outright champion of the Sangamo Conference. If Williamsville wins, a potential three-way tie with Olympia, Moroa, and Williamsville. New Berlin is at Athens. Porta AC is at Riverton. And Plains is at Olympia. that's the football schedule in these parts for the weekend tomorrow. And playoff pairings come out on Saturday. IHSA.com. And you can follow those. They won't come, they won't start until about 9 o'clock.
1: Why does it take? Usually carries that on television.
0: The TV show. Yeah. Why does it? Why will it take longer? More teams are in, but
1: that's probably.
0: I mean,
1: they have more decisions to make on who goes where. You know, if you want to enrage some fan bases by sending them somewhere they weren't expecting, and
0: don't let anybody
1: look at the map and they'll say, "Well, we should go here." It's not based on the map. Now they do have north south in all but the upper brackets. So that's a factor. But you know what? If Springfield High wins, they're going to the south suburbs to play.
0: In 6A?
1: They're going north. So, yeah, but we'll see who they're supposed to play.
0: Did I tell you that? Yeah, you did. Thornwood.
1: I forgot.
0: You said Thornwood.
1: Well,
0: South Holland,
1: right.
0: Thornwood.
1: Springfield High would actually be 5A and play at Crete Moni. Oh, wow.
0: Oh, boy.
1: That's a great draw. If that happens, I ain't going. Worst place to broadcast a game in the state is Crete Moni. Worst place.
0: Don't accommodate the media very well.
1: If Glenwood should lose to Sacred Heart Griffin, the projection in 6A is that Glenwood would go to Thornwood in South Holland.
0: Okay.
1: Glenwood. Springfield High at Crete Moni. Good Lord. Hey, go Senators. Get a win. I've been to Crete Moni before. Did you make the trip? No,
0: no,
1: John Levin.
0: No.
1: We froze.
0: Never been.
1: We were there at Crete Moni with Springfield High a number of years ago. Don't want to go back. SHG made a trip there. Glenwood made a trip there. Don't go there. Don't go. Stay away.
0: Well,
1: Crete Moni is 4-4 heading into the weekend, yet they would host Springfield if Springfield wins tonight. If the projection is correct, because then you got 3 wins, they got 4 or 5 wins off the Crete Moni.
0: Our bosses will probably be looking at which games to. We'll be broadcasting a game or two, won't we?
1: You know, if the Bullets lose tomorrow to Moroa, Steve Soucy's projection is Williamsville would have to play an opening round playoff game at 7-2 and would be home to play former conference foe, Pontiac. Now, Pontiac at Williamsville, say that's next Friday night, if it happens, one of our radio stations ought to have that game on the air. That could be a lot of fun. So, stay tuned. It's going to be the opening round of the playoffs. They call it the opening round. You think there are no good games? I think that might be an interesting game.
0: Pontiac's got some history.
1: They do.
0: They've
1: little Corn Belt team.
0: Yeah.
1: Yeah. That was an old playoff.
0: Williamsville was never in the Corn Belt.
1: Rochester was
0: yeah.
1: in the Corn Belt.
0: Right.
1: Yes. And had some dandy games, a couple of them, that were pretty darn interesting to watch. And Crete Moni is the worst place. Second worst place for a visiting team to broadcast a game, Pontiac.
0: Oh.
1: Press box. You're in like the third row behind 2 sets of heads, looking at the back of heads, trying to call a game. Pontiac, terrible. Terrible.
0: What's the
1: place to broadcast.
0: What's the conference that Morton is in? Middle Atlantic? A lot of those schools have 2 press boxes. They have the home side,
1: yeah.
0: like Taylorville has,
1: right.
0: a visiting
1: yeah.
0: side press box.
1: Yeah. Oh, and by the way, one of the teams that is on Rochester's radar for the postseason after a bye week, Taylorville. You might have the Tornadoes come and play at Rocket Booster Stadium in the first round of the playoffs if the seeds hold and the projection that has been made by the Joliet Herald holds. Taylorville's on Rochester's radar for a first playoff game. Jeb Odom, did you see the head coach, the Tornadoes? He's going to be the new principal.
0: Wow.
1: Matt Hutchison is retiring at the end of the school year. And the Taylorville School Board has selected head football coach Jeb Odom.
0: Did not know that.
1: To be the new principal at Taylorville High. Congratulations to Coach Odom. I hope he can still keep officiating basketball because he's a good basketball
0: player.
1: So we'll hope for that. How did we get off the target?
0: That means they'll be looking for a new football coach.
1: Yeah, you Well, you know, there are some places that let principals coach football. I doubt that's the case.
0: That's a pretty tough one.
1: That's
0: yeah.
1: A tough one. I'd vote for it, but
0: yeah,
1: they may not, and he may not.
0: No, there's.
1: He'll have his plate full as principal starting in July.
0: And there's probably an heir apparent on that coaching staff.
1: In that school system.
0: Yeah, I would think that. Good guy. I mean, geez, if now we're guys that we covered in the 1980s are becoming principals. My goodness.
1: Yes, when they were players, covered those guys playing.
0: Yeah, yeah. Yeah. Oh, yeah.
1: Principals, yes.
0: Yeah.
1: Oh, well.
0: Jeb Odom is the guy that... Jeb Odom is one of the guys that probably gave Central State 8 Conference football credibility.
1: No doubt.
0: That
1: Scott Alberson, predecessor,
0: yep,
1: as the head coach football at Taylorville,
0: yep,
1: proved that, yeah, little old Taylorville could beat the Giants in the Central State 8.
0: Yep. Proof. 17-15.
1: Ask Dan Rourke, ask Ken Leonard. They remember.
0: Yeah, scoreboard's still on from that one.
1: On the wrong side of the score in some of those games. In Taylorville in the old days.
0: Yeah, probably the two, if I could say two guys that gave the Central State 8 credibility that it wasn't going to be SHG and the Seven Dwarfs, as the Lincoln coach, Eddie Moore, predicted.
1: One of them coached here for both Lanphier and Springfield High, and you know
0: John Oakes. John Oakes and Jeb Odom are two of the guys with Scott Alberson.
1: That's right.
0: That, yeah, you... And gosh, if we go back to those early days, we talk about how good, how much more competitive the Central State 8 was. Remember, little old Glenwood was 3-6 in those days. 2-7, 3-6, 4-5.
1: Coach Rourke isn't here, who would give you a side eye?
0: He would own up to the fact that there were some growing pains that they had to go through, and when that first group, when they started youth football, and that group with Juergens, Ross, Boyle, when those guys made it to their junior year in high school, that's when
1: they won a state title.
0: Well, they've got 97, they won 9 games.
1: Semifinal,
0: got beat by Metamora.
1: On a snowy Saturday afternoon at Mike Carver Field in Chatham.
0: There were a lot of people at that one.
1: There were a lot of people in that one at that game, and I can still remember the late Governor Edgar asking me if I needed a cup of hot chocolate because I looked like a popsicle. So, I swear.
0: Were you in the press box?
1: Oh, no. No, we weren't in the press box.
0: Broadcasting from the bleachers?
1: I was the sideline reporter.
0: Oh.
1: And the Carhartt overalls didn't help much. It was cold.
0: I was there. I was on the sidelines.
1: It was cold.
0: I was a spectator. Oh, it was cold.
1: Yes.
0: Yeah. And I think for a while I stood on the field, like in the end zone. Not
1: hear your feet crunch under you in the grass.
0: Yeah, it was interesting.
1: A bunch of kids from Girard sitting in the end zone on the short bleachers. I don't know how those kids, they were there in just flannel shirts. I don't know how they I have no idea how they did.
0: I just wish that the TV cameras would stop showing those people without shirts at cold games, because you're just inciting the crowd when you do that. People think that that's cool, especially young people think that's cool.
1: Now, these guys had flannel shirts on. They weren't shirtless.
0: Well,
1: man, it was too cold for that.
0: Ooh. Yeah, it was, and it kept getting colder, because especially in the second half. when Metamora, because I think Glenwood was leading that game at halftime.
1: They gave him a big scare in the first half, and then it kind of went south. But, you know, the following year, Glenwood ran the table, got the state title.
0: Remember the game at Geneseo?
1: I didn't break the window in the press box, but I know who did. I didn't break the window in the press box, but I'm glad we haven't been back to Geneseo. I'm glad we haven't been back.
0: That was interesting.
1: And the ride home was interesting.
0: Yeah.
1: Remember the TV 20 sports director followed us out of Geneseo, uh-huh, followed us all the way, hoping we would lead him back to Springfield.
0: Uh-huh.
1: Made a detour, though, didn't we?
0: Yeah, we were
1: went
0: going
1: over the
0: to
1: bridge
0: Toledo.
1: In Henry, stopped for a potty break at the bait shop and hot dog stand in Henry, and took off from Henry, going to our destination, which wasn't Springfield, and eventually I see him in the rearview mirror. I think, why is he still following us? Oh, he must think we're going back to Springfield. We pulled over to the side of a two-lane road. Yeah, he thought we were going to Springfield. He didn't. Well, he might have liked going where we were going, but he didn't want to go to Toluca.
0: Well, no, and he had a sports cast that he had to get back and do as well. So, yeah.
1: The good old
0: days. Yep, there are stories, and then there are stories. Remember going into Geneseo with all the John Deere tractors decorated?
1: I still do that.
0: Beat Glenwood. That was exciting, and Sam knew Denny Derricks, the coach, from his Lincoln days, so we sat in Derricks' office and talked to him for a while. We had all the tapes of stuff that I think bootleg tapes of Glenwood that he got illegally or something. We need to wrap it up. We need to get down to the concession stand. Bernie, if you're listening, get a couple pretzels ready for us. We're making our way down there. Thanks, everybody, for listening. We do appreciate it. For Tim Schweitzer, for Shaggy back at the radio station, we go.
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11: Just got an update from police who are telling us this is unfolding at Silver Rail Elementary School in Bend, Oregon, that around 1 o'clock today, so about an hour and a half ago, that they got a call of shots fired into a car. About 2 minutes later, there were officers who were on scene, and the suspect was already down. They don't know how that suspect was down. They think by a bystander.
9: Sheila Miller is with the Bend Police Department.
12: The process of getting all of those people safely out of the building and down to Journey Church is a real challenge, but we're working on it. So we ask people to be patient. We got to be really thorough and make sure each area of the building is cleared.
9: Police near Chicago say they arrested a 19-year-old just minutes from carrying out a plan to stage a mass shooting at a Hindu temple. This is ABC News.
13: Here's your Storm Team 20 forecast. Chance of thunderstorms tonight. Otherwise, cloudy skies expected. Lows level off around 46. Winds out of the west 10 to 20 miles per hour. Chance of rain showers tomorrow. Daytime highs approaching 55. Mainly cloudy skies expected. Lows level off around 37. Tomorrow night, partly cloudy skies. I'm meteorologist Laura Lockwood on Sports Radio 92.3 FM and 1450 AM. Right now, it's 75 degrees.
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1: Accurate.
0: This is Freddie and Harry.
1: Brother Chad Brown, how you doing?
2: Well, Freddie, you may not have to deal with this at your current state, but I just got a bad haircut. Okay. So I am trying to mentally recover.
1: What happened?
2: Normally, you know, a haircut is good, and that gives me about 3 to 5 days of invincible feelings.
1: Uh-huh.
2: So I walked out of that barber, and it's a walking distance from my house. So by the time I got home, I looked in the mirror, I was like, oh, man. I'm down bad right now. I'm feeling bad. I'm not feeling good about myself.
1: We all want to know, did you go to a place that ends in S or ends in Z? If you went to a place that ends in S, this is your fault, not ours. If you went to a place that ends in Z, we'll take the bullets and arrows with you then.
2: Well, I did say it was walking distance from my house. So it definitely ends with an S.
3: See, that's on you, Chad. That's on you, Chad. We got nothing. That ain't our fault. That's on you, Chad.
0: This is Freddie and Harry.

0: Chad Brown, and my other man, Harry Douglas. I'm Freddie Coleman. Welcome to the best show on your radio. It is the Afternoon Cool, Freddie and Harry, and we is here. Presented by Progressive Insurance. Always appreciate you joining us on the ESPN app, Sirius XM Channel 80, as well as tune in always to that smart speaker to play ESPN Radio. We take them to the coverage of Game 4 of the NLCS, and it's elimination day, elimination night for the Los Angeles Dodgers, down 3-0 to the Milwaukee Brewers. We take you to that coverage that begins at 7:30 Eastern Time. But it's been more than a second, more than a minute, that we had a chance to talk to an FOFH, a friend of Freddie and Harry. He's a terrific Kevin Clark, ESPN radio host, also part of the This Is Football podcast at Great Found Socials at by Kevin Clark. So, Kevin, before we talk about any game, any player, any situation involving this weekend's action in the National Football League, I asked Chad Brown, who had a bad haircut day today, did he go to a barbershop that ended in S or Z? And he said S because that's the neighborhood that he lives in. So we want to know, Kevin Clark, when you go and get that haircut and make sure things are nice and tight, does your barbershop end in an S or a Z?
1: Every barbershop in my town is named after a person, so it's an apostrophe S every single time, which is good as long as the guy it's named after is there, because then you know who the head honcho is. If it's named after some guy and he's never there, you're going, what kind of oversight do we have here? You got, if it's a system, it was a code. You got, if it's called Jack, I need to see Jack.
2: Okay, so what barbershop do you go to? Is it Jack's barbershop? Is it Kevin's shop? What is it?
1: I got two in my town. One is called Jack's. The other is called Mia's. Mia is who cuts my hair most often. And they're both great. Both classic New York barbershops.
0: Okay.
1: That they're really, really good. I get the same haircut probably for the last 10 years. Nice little part. Gets ready for TV. I'm all in.
0: Okay, so do they do like the old school where they put the hot towel around your face and then shave your face
1: Absolutely.
0: That way too? Oh, really?
1: Absolutely.
0: Oh, I'm in.
1: Absolutely.
0: I'm in on that one. I got to go to that barber just for the shave, not for the haircut. Two quarterbacks that have dealt with kind of different kind of cuts compared to last year are two quarterbacks facing each other tonight, Kevin. You got Bo Nix on one side of the Denver Broncos, Sam Darnold on the other side of the Seattle Seahawks. Both of these teams are 3-2, but the quarterback play from those two has not been what we got used to seeing last year. Which quarterback do you trust the most going into tonight's game? The one playing at home in Bo Nix or the one coming in from Seattle in Sam Darnold?
1: It's Darnold. It's Darnold 100%. Now, both of them are not up to what they were last year, but that's very differing degrees. Darnold hasn't taken care of the football, but he didn't do that last year either. I think he led the NFL in interceptions. He just locked in January. I've seen that. With Bo Nix, the symptoms are a lot more worrying, guys. There are guys open down the field. He's just not taking it. He's dumping off, and he's taking those checkdowns. That is really concerning because it shows me either he doesn't trust the offense, doesn't trust himself, doesn't trust the receiver. Something's wrong there. Darnold, he's looking like the same guy. And by the way, if he hits JSN for that third down hole shot, we're talking about how he's back. Mm-hmm. If Cooper Kupp gets one more inch on that fourth down, we might be talking about how he's back. It is a war. There are no what-ifs with Bo Nix right now. There's no, oh, if only he did X, Y, Z, he'd be back. He looks broken. And so I think the Sean Payton taking back play calling thing, guys, I think part of that is removing all doubt, right? Like, hey, this isn't Davis Webb's fault. This might be our quarterback's fault. Let's just find out because everything looks so broken. So I'm still in on the Seahawks team. This Broncos team is starting to worry me.
2: Okay, Kevin, earlier we did the Room of Trust, and right now the Room of Trust has the San Francisco 49ers and the Kansas City Chiefs. I said I would put my former team, the Seahawks, in the Room of Trust. I know they're 3-2 right now, but there's pieces of the puzzle there that I think will continue to get better as the season goes along. Are the Seahawks in your Room of Trust, or are you with Freddie and Shannon and Eric?
1: I'm with you. I'm with you. You play for the team. You know ball. I mean, there were a couple things that worried me about Sunday against the Niners, right? Number one was that Josh Shobe couldn't cover Mike Evans. Well, if they play again, just don't put Josh Shobe on Mike Evans. We got it. We got the data. The data is in. The results are in. Josh Shobe can't do it, okay? We found that out. But I was also concerned with how much rushing success the Niners had. We'll see if that's replicable. I thought that if the Seahawks were able to get a four-man rush on Brock Purdy, that they would win the game. They did. They were when they rushed four, they were almost at 50% pressure rate. They got that pressure. It was that Mike Evans was able to bail them out, and it was that the running game happened. Brock Purdy did not have a vintage Brock Purdy game. Mike McConnell usually does that to him. So all this to say, I have concerns, but there's still so many guys in that defense. There's still, I mean, like, the running game is going to get better. They shouldn't have let Kenneth Walker walk, but the running game will get better. We'll see what happens to Darian Price if he comes on as the season gets going here. But they're still in my room of trust because of the defense and the coaching staff.
0: Great stuff by Kevin Clark, ESPN radio host, also part of the This Is Football podcast, joining Freddie Coleman and Chad Brown in for Harry Douglas on Freddie and Harry on ESPN radio and the ESPN app. We found out the news today about Jalen Hurts. He's going to miss Sunday's game, the Eagles quarterback versus the Carolina Panthers. A blood clot was discovered in his leg. If I ask you, Kevin, what now for the Philadelphia Eagles, what do you have to say?
1: Well, first of all, I mean, this is a non-football injury for Jalen Hurts. And I think that you just have to, you know, he's in our thoughts, and obviously you hope that this is serious stuff. This isn't a hamstring, right? So we don't know if that means a couple weeks. We don't know what that means. That could

0: the Seahawks in front of them. They don't have the Niners in front of them. They don't have the Rams in front of them. They can still make the playoffs here. It's really going to be hard, guys, for them to press the reset button. I've heard people say, oh, they have the opportunity to tank now, or they have the opportunity to trade and do some soft rebuilds. They're up against it with the cap. This isn't the NBA where you just dump salary, get the eighth overall pick, and go from there. This ain't that. There's a lot of dead money on that on those books, a lot of void years. They have a lot of expensive guys that they're going to want to keep. Guys that they've signed, you know, until 2031, 2032, they signed long-term deals. So I think the best thing for them to do is try to win. I hope Jalen Hurts can come back really soon. He's a really fun player to watch. And then they'll go from there.
1: Kevin, here in Denver, where I'm located, we have a saying that the Chargers are going to charger.
0: Oh, yeah.
1: And we've seen it so many times over the years, but this may be the most chargering of all charger seasons. We had Harbaugh coaching out of desperation last week, yep, in emotion rather than football logic. Justin Herbert's playing some of the worst quarterback of his career. What's going on out there in L.A.?
0: I wish I knew, because then I could figure out why I was so wrong when I picked them to make the playoffs. I thought it was going to work. I think a couple things. Number one, guys, I do think we've grown too comfortable talking about how amazing Mike McDaniel's offense is, but not considering that Mike McDaniel and Tua had Tyreek Hill, who was open by 15 yards every time he got back, right? So I do think that's part of it. I think that him being able to get behind the defense in every play certainly helped the Mike McDaniel offense. It feels floppy there. It just feels like they just didn't. You know, my thinking is, and Chad, you played, but my thing is, I think they're thinking about the scheme too much. I think that's why you're seeing the hesitancy, and you're seeing guys who are, you know, colliding in the backfield, or they haven't gotten set in their motion through the snap, and all of a sudden the ball hits them. Like, it's a sloppy operation, and I think maybe it's because they're running so much motion, and they're bad at it. They're bad at the motion. Because of that, I just think that it's not good. It's not working. And I wouldn't fire Mike McDaniel. I mean, you've already done so much to try to install that offense. You just got to get better quick and just show signs of life this season, or else everybody in AFC West is right. The Chargers are going to charge her.
2: Yeah, and right now they're charging towards an 0-6 start to the regular season, and they're already there at 0-5. Hey, Kevin, always appreciate you, my friend. Keep up the great work, and thanks for joining us on Freddie and Harry, my man.
0: See you guys next week.
2: He's one of our favorites, Kevin Clark, and FOFH, a friend of Freddie and Harry, ESPN radio host, also part of the This Is Football podcast. Hit him on the socials at By Kevin Clark. 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They are one win away from being out of the playoffs when it comes to Los Angeles Dodgers, down 3-0 to the Milwaukee Brewers. If they're able to find a win and win at game four, what can they possibly do? Maybe continue that momentum if they get to a game five. We'll go to Chavez Ravine and get that update next on ESPN Radio and the ESPN app.
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3: Here's Chad Brown in for Harry Douglas. I'm Freddie Coleman. It's the afternoon cool known as Freddie and Harry on SiriusXM Channel 80, as well as TuneIn. Don't forget to tell that smart speaker to play ESPN Radio. Close to $340 million in salary money for the payroll of the Dodgers. And so far in the NLCS, they have as many home runs as victories. Zero. And a big reason, one of the many reasons why they're now 3-0 to the Milwaukee Brewers in the NLCS. Is Dave Roberts, Dodgers manager, going to make any changes?
4: Not sure. I haven't digested this one. They're going to run a bullpen game. So just trying to figure out, you know, which guys we want to be in there, how you kind of construct the lineup. But I haven't thought about that one yet.
3: Well, a lot of thinking going on the Dodgers. They can find a way to get to a game five. Let's go to Chavez Ravine with the Dodgers playing game four tonight against the Brewers in NLCS. And Alden Gonzalez is on the scene as an ESPN baseball reporter. Hit him on the socials at Alden_Gonzalez. Alden, what is the feel? What is the temperature with an elimination game and a 3-0 deficit that the Dodgers are facing?
5: It's very simple for them. They got to win one game. And Freddie Freeman talked about it earlier today, that their only goal is to not think about the big picture, because the big picture is overwhelming. So when you start thinking about having to win four consecutive games against a team that good. So they need to find a way to win today and force another game. And look, I was in that clubhouse last night. I was in the clubhouse after game two in Milwaukee. It's about as down as I've seen this group in a while. They haven't faced adversity like this in quite a while. And I think the biggest deflating aspect of this is every time the Dodgers score in this series and they take a lead, the Brewers have an answer, like immediately. It's happened over and over again. And I just feel like that gets deflating after a while. And it's become very clear that the Brewers, at least for the moment, they're the better team.
6: Alden, the bats for the Dodgers have been cold. So maybe they can get them going again. But to your point about the Brewers being able to respond, with Tyler Glass now on the mound getting the start for the Dodgers, how do you think he'll be able to fare against this Brewers lineup where the Brewers manager, Pat Murphy, put three left-handers back in the lineup to take advantage of Tyler Glass at the mound for the Dodgers?
5: Yeah, and that's what they do. I mean, this is the lineup that they'll roll out against righties. And look, this is a Brewers team that's not going to chase outside of the strike zone. And so if you're Tyler Glass now, you got to pound the strike zone. And the good thing for the Dodgers, and they have four of these guys, but Tyler Glass is a starting pitcher who has great stuff, elite stuff, and he's going to have great command, but he's going to have to throw strikes. And I'll say too, like, this is an elimination game. The Dodgers have all of their high leverage relievers rested. I don't expect Tyler Glass out of the faces lineup more than twice. After that, all the guys are going to come in out of the bullpen. And at the first sign of trouble, all those guys are going to come in out of the bullpen. But look, to your question about Glass and on the bigger picture of the Dodgers, if there's ever a team that could overcome a 3-0 deficit, it is a Dodgers team that has four aces in their rotation. So they just need to score runs. They're not hitting, and that's all it comes down to. Their offense has to get going.
3: Alden Gonzalez, ESPN baseball reporter, getting us ready for game four of the NLCS between the Brewers and the Dodgers in the Los Angeles, joining Freddie Coleman and Chad Brown in for Harry Douglas on Freddie and Harry on ESPN Radio. I saw on your X account at Alden_Gonzalez that Shohei Ohtani, the DH, is going to lead off tonight. I know he had a hit in his last at-bat last night, first in more than a minute. But when you saw him at the top of the lineup leading off tonight for the Dodgers, Alden, what did you think?
5: I was shocked. I mean, think about it. There was thought of the Dodgers potentially giving Ohtani a day off in game three to rest his body, and now he's batting leadoff. He batted six in game three, the lowest he had hit in the lineup in 6 years. And now he is batting leadoff against a left-handed pitcher for the first time since September 2nd. When Ohtani came off the injury list on September 23rd, he started platooning at the leadoff spot with Mookie Betts. When the NLDS shifted to Atlanta, he started hitting fourth and fifth in the lineup. Game three, he hit sixth. Now he's back in leadoff again. And look, he did have some good at-bats in game three. The flyout to left field was as flush as I've seen him hit a ball this entire postseason. And then he came up later, and he had a 114-mile-per-hour single up the middle. Those are great signs from him. And I think from Dave Roberts' standpoint, at this point, like, nothing else has worked. Nothing else has worked. You might as well just put guys in the comfort zones. He's comfortable batting leadoff and just see what happens. I mean, they've said it multiple times today. They have nothing to lose. Just go play, see if you can win.
3: Hey, Alden, appreciate the time. It's going to be some kind of atmosphere, a very nervous building at Chavez Ravine as the Dodgers try to find a way to get the game five. Thanks to Alden. Enjoy the game tonight as well, my man.
5: Appreciate it, guys. Take care.
6: Thanks, Alden.
3: Alden Gonzalez, ESPN baseball reporter. Like I mentioned, great follow on the socials at Alden_Gonzalez. Joining Chad Brown and for Harry Douglas and me, Freddie Coleman. It is the Afternoon Cool, known as Freddie and Harry. Major League Baseball postseason, all over the place in ESPN radio. Every at bat, every stolen base, every caught stealing, everything. Especially involving the Dodgers looking to stave off elimination as they're down 0-3 against the Milwaukee Brewers. Coverage begins in about 10 minutes at 7:30 Eastern time. All the postseason action on ESPN radio and the ESPN app presented by Gus. So real quick, you're a Dodgers fan. You're a Hollywood Swingers fan, Chad Brown. Are we going to have a Friday game, or is this going to be it tonight for the Dodgers?
6: Dodgers will get it done tonight, so we will have a Friday game. I got to believe my team. I got to believe my hometown team. I got to believe the team that I grew up, you know, loving as a kid with their success against the Yankees back in the 70s. Yes, Dodgers will get it done. This tinkering of the lineup,
3: right.
6: Shohei Ohtani at the lead, Mookie Betts finally steps up. Freddie Freeman steps up. Mm-hmm. There's got to be some kind of momentum here created tonight that carries them out the rest of this series.
3: I got the Broncos losing tonight to Seattle. Seattle 2.5-point favorite on the road against the Denver Broncos. I think Seattle goes to 4-2, and the Broncos go to 3-3. Chad, what say you?
6: I am on the same page with you. I think the Broncos' offensive woes are enough where they won't be able to overcome the Seahawks team, which is still imperfect, but trying to round itself into form, and certainly wants to show people a better showing than what they had last week against San Francisco.
2: They may not be the top stories of the day.
0: In other news.
2: But you need to be in the know. This is In Other News.
3: I'm thinking that this husband will never have to worry about his wife saying, when are you going to do something good for me? A Virginia woman received a gift from her husband that turned out to be worth over $577,000. Now, this Bedford County resident told Virginia lottery officials that her husband brought her a pair of Gold 7 scratch-off tickets from the Quickie Foods on Water Lake Road in Forest. Well, the husband put the tickets down on the table, told the wife they were for her. She scratched the tickets and discovered that one of them, Chad, was a top prize winner of $577,777. Now, she said she plans to use some of her prize money to travel. She better be taking her husband no matter where she goes after she got that kind of gift from Honey Bunch.
6: I'm happy the story ended that way because I was assuming it was going to go down the road and she was going to file for divorce the next day. I was hoping it wasn't going to be one of those stories because you hear about those kind of things.
3: I know.
6: Yes,
3: I know.
6: I got that money and I was gone. So I'm happy they're going to go together, and certainly she owes her husband a wonderful vacation or some kind of love my husband gift.
3: Yes, no doubt about it. A buddy
7: love
3: of mine.
7: Love Friday.
3: Exactly, a little love Thursday. A buddy of mine many, many moons ago where he was getting divorced from his wife, and he wound up hitting the Massachusetts lottery for $4.5 million.
6: Oh.
3: But he made sure that she did not find out about it until the divorce decree was final, and then he made the news public because he knew that if he had made that public before the decree, she'd have been probably entitled to half of that money. He waited till it was final, and then he claimed his money. She didn't get one thin dime.
7: This thing right here, this is Thirsty Thursday.
6: This is why I'm saying what I'm saying, because people do that. You don't have to go very far. That's your boy who did that.
3: Exactly. He knew right away, know your personnel to the 25th power. For Chad Brown and for Harry Douglas, I'm Freddie Coleman. This has been the Afternoon Cool edition of Freddie and Harry on the mighty ESPN Radio. Dodgers Brewers Elimination Game 4. That comes your way next.
7: It's Thirsty Thursday.
0: Hey.
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1: Well, we think it's time for football. We'll have the big open coming up in just a little while. Pre-game show sponsored by Springfield Ward 7 Alderman Brad Carlson, who might be here, but he might be sitting in his car, because here at Memorial Stadium, about 30 minutes before kickoff of the final game of the regular season for the Springfield Senators and the UI Pioneers, started to rain. And rain was expected, but a little cell has popped up. Jim Rupert's here, Jim Schweitzer, Michael Hardwick for Channel1450.com. Kickoff at 7, Senators and Pioneers. But it's raining pretty good here at the moment. And that little cell doesn't look like it's going to last very long. If they get it out of the way without any bright lights, yell and booms at the tee, that would prompt a 30-minute delay, we should be good to go for high school football at 7 o'clock. But Jim Rupert, a lot of the fans who are gathered for senior night in Springfield High's final regular season game did bring their rain gear, and all of a sudden it popped up, and we'll have football, we hope, right on schedule at 7 o'clock.
2: Yeah, it's coming down pretty good. You can see the LED lights are provide us with an opportunity to watch the rain fall, and they're still going through. All the players are still on the field going through the motions of the pregame activities, the punters and all the different drills that they do. No delay.
1: Well, stand by. We'll have high school football. The big open is not too far away as we head toward a 7 o'clock start on this Thursday night. High school football. How big is this game? Against a U-High Pioneers team that's 1-7 heading into this ninth week of the season. And a Springfield High team that is 2-6 heading into this ninth game of the season, the regular season.
2: But. With a lot to play for.
1: System. This is a game that matters. The team that wins, U-High have extremely remote chance they could still sneak into the playoffs. Springfield High wins, gets a third win, they're in the playoffs next weekend. It's pouring at Memorial Stadium, but we don't think, based on the radar, that it's going to last very long. Stay tuned for more of the Alderman Brad Carlson pregame show. Jim Rupert will have the starting lineups coming up shortly, and we'll have more football pregame when we return.
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1: With Jim Rupert, Tim Schweitzer back at Memorial Stadium on Springfield's North End. They had just finished up the Springfield High Senior Night presentations. When the rain started to heavy up, a few sprinkles turned into a steady downpour. No lightning, no thunder, so we're good to go, we hope, for a 7 o'clock start to this game. The officials are out on the field. Both teams are out in their pregame. Don't see a whole lot of slipping and sliding on the field turf here at Memorial Stadium, so that's a good sign. And we're hoping we don't have any of those issues as we proceed toward that 7 o'clock start tonight in a game that does matter. 2-6 Springfield High can win a playoff spot with a victory tonight. 1-7 U High, very remote possibility they could sneak in with two wins. U High's been maybe more injured at more skill positions this season than any other team in the league.
2: What
1: did Brody Walworth, their head coach, tell us when we were talking to him down by the concession stand a little while ago?
2: I sent him a text and I said, asked him how he was doing. He's an old Pleasant Plains guy, coached at Pleasant Plains, and I said, you had a rough season with injuries. He said, injury plagued season for sure. I played five QBs this season, which doesn't include losing my senior who transferred in July. That would be Owen Kirby. Our leading tackler from a year ago, Andrew Felstead, hasn't played a snap. At one point during the season, 20 of our 70 rostered players were unable to play. Still, we've had have opportunities to play better and win some games, even if the scores don't always look that way, and haven't been able to get it done. Five quarterbacks they're on.
1: Five. Well, they're out on the field tonight, the Pioneers. They look good at the airport, and they look good on the field. And the Senators in the home black jerseys, black pants, white numbers and letters, red the trim, black helmets with red insignia and a red stripe from the back to the front. U High Pioneers, white jerseys, white pants, white helmets with green and gold accoutrements, green numbers and letters trimmed in gold. Captains are about to meet. That means the coin toss is about to occur. We will have the result of the coin toss here tonight at Memorial Stadium when we return from a break. 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
1: 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The steady rain that happened a moment ago seemed to have subsided. I'll hope it stays subsided for the rest of the night. Got everybody wet over the past 15 or so minutes.
2: Not everybody.
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2: Springfield High won the toss, elected to defer. They will receive the second half kickoff, so U High will get the ball first to start the game.
1: Springfield High hosting U High tonight, a playoff spot on the line for the Senators. If they win, they're in. The officiating crew for tonight's game, the referee is Clint Vineyard, Joe Butler, the linesman, back judge is Randy Butler, Corey Houston, H-U-S-T-O-N, is the head linesman, and the umpire is Kenny Little. We'll have the starting lineups for tonight's game when we come back on the Alderman Brad Carlson pregame show.
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1: Memorial Stadium in Springfield, the venue for high school football. Week 9 kicks off tonight, Thursday night football. The heavier rain has moved away for the moment on this Thursday night. Jim Rupert is here, Tim Schweitzer, John Price producing. Have the starting lineups in just a moment. We've given you the officials for what we thought was this game, but apparently they worked a game here last week. We had bad information. Here are the officials, local crew tonight. This is good news. Crew chief referee is Mark DiMarzio, Ken Holsoppel, Aaron Eisfelder, Mike Wiley, Chris Weidler are the officials for tonight's game. I think we're in good hands. How about the starting lineups for tonight's game? Starting lineups, as always, are brought to you by Sangamon County Sheriff Paula Crouch, asking for your support to elect Paula Crouch, Sangamon County Sheriff, November 3rd.
2: UI will start on offense. The left tackle is Carmi Kays. He's 6'6", 225, and a junior. Christian Wilson, 6'3", 280, and a junior, is the left guard. The center is Corbin Hunt, 6'2", 290, and a senior. At right guard, it's Iden Hager, 5'7", 225, and a senior. In the right tackle is Evan Hunt, 6'4", 280, and a senior. The tight end, or H-back, is Jamison Rader. He's 5'9", 210, and a sophomore. Three wide receivers, Corey Dulk, 5'7", 165, and a senior. He's got 16 catches for 131 yards. Braden Bozarth, 6'3", 165, and a senior. He's also got 16 catches, more big play, averages 15.9 per reception. And Chase Cunningham is the leading receiver for the Pioneers. Cunningham, 5'10", 160, and a junior, 22 catches for 267 yards and 3 touchdowns. The running back is Lucas Langelier, 5'11", 185, and a sophomore, 22 rushes for 102 yards and 2 touchdowns. The quarterback, fifth one that they've used this year, is Isaiah Jones, 5'11", 160 in a junior. He's 64 for 121, 52.9%, 762 yards passing, 5 touchdowns, 9 interceptions. He's also the leading rusher for U High, 109 rushes, 568 yards, 4 touchdowns. We're also expected to see Cannon Thacker, a freshman, put some time in at quarterback for U High. Hayden Washam, 5'9", 185, and a senior, will carry the ball some. He's got 64 rushes for 207 yards.
1: When you're 1-7 and you're banged up, play the freshman. Why not?
2: Well, don't you owe it to the older guys to play them? Play them out. Play it out. Last game. I can see it both ways.
1: They're playing, but get some freshmen in. That's not a bad idea.
2: Defensively for Springfield High, the way they'll start this time on defense, Jeremiah Truss, a senior, plays one defensive end. The other defensive end is Tyree Sullivan, a junior. The defensive tackles are Trey Sutton. Sutton has 61 tackles and 4 sacks. He's the leading tackler for the Senators. And Jeremiah Smith is the other defensive tackle. The three linebackers are Jay Rolfe, a junior, 27 tackles and 2 fumble recoveries for Rolfe. Braylon Allen, a senior, is one of the inside linebackers. Oliver Shuppel, 50 tackles, is one of the other inside linebacker. Cornerbacks are DeAnthony Brown, a junior, and Jesse Awater, a sophomore. The strong safety is James Houlihan, a sophomore. And the free safety is Carter Kim, a senior. Would Springfield High has the ball on offense? Well, let's pause and have our national anthem.
1: Star Spangled Banner from Memorial Stadium. ROTC, Junior ROTC Color Guard from Springfield High, deploying the Stars and Stripes and the State of Illinois flag from the south end zone as soon as they're in place. Springfield High Marching Senators will perform the Star Spangled Banner. Cheerleaders out on the field on this Thursday night. They had a significant amount of rain over the course of about 15 to 20 minutes. The rain has abated. It's time to get football started. Springfield High hoping to win a playoff spot. They need a win to do it against the U High Pioneers. The band is ready. Color Guard is ready. Here's the anthem.

0: Springfield High Band with the Star-Spangled Banner on this Thursday night. Color Guard will head back to the south end zone. Jim Rupert will resume the starting lineups for tonight's game.
1: When the Senators are on offense, they'll go this way. The left tackle is Trey Sutton, a junior. The left guard, Joe Oslund, a junior. The center is Gage Elliott, a junior. The right guard is Jay Broomfield, a junior. And the right tackle, Ben Corey, a senior. Tight end is Cam Parson, a senior. Three wide receivers, DeAnthony Brown, a junior. Jackson Jenkins, a junior. Leading receiver for the Senators, 23 catches, 10.8 yards per catch. Four touchdowns, and also James Houlihan, a sophomore. The quarterback is Jacob Scheffler, a sophomore, 67 for 106, 63%, 946 yards passing, seven touchdowns, five interceptions. And the running back tonight starting will be Tyree Sullivan, a junior, 56 rushes, 322 yards, and four touchdowns. Also look for Ed Horton to get some carries. Horton is the leading ground gainer, 95 yards, 95 rushes, 558 yards, and six touchdowns. And Drew Benning started the year at the quarterback. He should get some time at wide receiver. He's got eight catches, averages 24 yards a catch, and two touchdowns. Defensively for U-High, the defensive ends are Carson Griffard, 6'1", 180 in the junior, and Carmi Kays, 6'6", 225 in a junior. The defensive tackle is Greg Vaughn, 6'2", 228 and a junior. The three linebackers, Chris Sindhu, 5'8", 180 and a senior, Hayden Washam, 5'9", 185 and a senior, and Lucas Langelier, 5'11", 185 and a sophomore. The Rover is Sean Vasquez, 5'11", 190, and a senior. He's got one of their interceptions. Daniel Kovaleski is one of the defensive backs. He's 6'3", 200, and a senior with three interceptions. The free safety is Darius Perry, 5'10", 150, and a senior. The cornerbacks are Ethan Deering, 6'1", 165, and a senior, and Blake Schliff, 5'10", 155, and a senior. Those are the starting lineups.
0: Kovaleski, I think they call him the Nickelback.
1: Yes, the Nickel.
0: And thought the French horn sounded a little wet, but after the rain, it sounds pretty good, even wet. We'll be back. Kickoff 2 minutes away on Sports Radio Springfield High and U High.
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3: Michael Hardwick is here for Channel1450.com. Michael will have highlights of tonight's game later this evening. Springfield High about to get their football team on the field from the team room. They have come out to the end zone.
4: Michael will have highlights if he doesn't get trampled down there.
3: Yes, I think he got well away. 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
4: A couple backflips coming out of the locker room.
3: Carrying the stars and stripes out on the field, senior Ben Corey. Solons in the black helmets with red. Black jerseys, black pants, white numbers and letters. U High, white helmets, gold and green their other colors. White jerseys, white pants. Field turf here at Memorial Stadium, so the 20-minute rain shower we had should not affect field conditions. We did not see during the height of the rain. Kids were out warming up. Didn't appear to be slipping and sliding, so it should be good to go.
4: There weren't a lot of tight spirals, though, thrown by the quarterback, so I hope they get those balls nice and dry.
3: That's right. Current temperature, it's 70.